your town. El Paso, Cheyenne, Calgary, Tombstone. Frontier Town. Here is the adventurous story of the early West, the tamed and the untamed. From the Pecos to Powder River, Dodge City to Poker Flat, these are the towns they fought to live in and lived to fight for. Teeming crucibles of pioneer freedom. Frontier Town.

0: Friends, howdy. This is Chad Remington. Of course, if you don't know who Chad Remington is, let's just say that I'm supposed to be a lawyer and that my headquarters are in the bustling and noisy frontier town called Dos Rios. Naturally, there's not too much law business in a cow town on the frontier, but I managed to get by what with the troubles most folks seem to stir up or run into. Of course, like most everyone else, I do own a ranch which was left me by my father when he died a few years ago. And it's this combination, part-time attorney and part-time rancher, which plummeted me into the adventure I'd like to tell you about now. So settle back, close your eyes, and see if you can conjure up this mental picture. A few days back, I was riding for my ranch into Dos Rios, accompanied by the ex-medicine man, Cherokee O'Bannon.
1: I say, Chad.
0: What is it, Cherokee? What brilliant idea have you thought up now?
1: Oh, none, Chad. None at all. However, I was about to make an observation.
0: I thought it would be something like that. Every time I see the cooking sherry in my kitchen go down 4 or 5 inches, a few minutes later, you come up with a brilliant observation. What is it this time?
1: First off, sir, I suggest you refrain from poking fun at the healthy stimulation provided by alcoholic vectors. And in the second place, can you explain to me why, owning as nice a little ranch as you do, you continue to risk your life daily by the so-called practice of law?
0: Oh, probably for the same reason that you abandoned your medicine van and your genuine Cherokee Indian rattlesnake oil and bought out the Dos Rios livery stable.
1: You mean the sheriff was about to catch up with you, too?
0: No, I don't. And that isn't the real reason why you quit peddling patent medicine. You were looking for a permanent business you could build up, just as I'm looking for a profession I can fall back on in my old age.
1: Have you ever lived to an old age? Why, the crooks and desperados around this part of the country have taken more shots at you than Santana and his whole army threw at the Alamo. One of these days, your luck is going to run... Chad, you see what I see? Look, down there in the... where I'm pointing on the road.
0: A great big wagon. Now, what in the... Cherokee, it's a patent medicine van. A medicine wagon.
1: Certainly is. Although from here, I'm unable to recognize who it might belong to.
0: Hey, what do you say, Cherokee? Want to go down there and find out and have a little reunion?
1: I most assuredly do. If I find it's an old friend of mine... Billy, places, Chad. Those rascals up on that hill are trying to ambush that wagon.
0: Most assuredly are. All right, come on, Cherokee. Even for a medicine man, the odds down there are too doggone uneven. We're both wearing six irons. Let's see what we can do if we really try.

0: know who it was trying to ambush the medicine show wagon or why, but when they found a pair of Colt 44s on the other side of the battle, they wasted no time beating a hasty retreat and vanishing into the woods. Cherokee and I chased them until we realized it was futile. Then we came back to where the medicine van had stopped.
1: Well, what happened here? Was anybody hurt?
2: Yeah, they shot my man, my Spieler, Doc.
0: Was he killed or just shot up?
2: For yourself, you had better see. I do not know.
0: He's still breathing. But a few inches higher, and he would have breathed his last.
1: Where'd you get him, Chad? Through the neck?
0: Through the neck and the throat.
2: Doc, is all right. He's alive.
0: Yeah, he's alive right now, miss. But unless we get him into Dos Rios and to the doctors, he certainly won't stay that way.
2: Doc. Poor Doc.
0: Cherokee, you trail my horse back to town. I'll get up here on the seat with this young lady and drive a wagon. As soon as we've gotten this man to the doctor's, I'll meet you back at my office.
1: Right you are, Chad. I'll tell the doctor you're coming.
0: All right, young lady. Up on the seat again. There we are. I'll drive as slowly as I can so we don't jostle him too much. But at the rate he's losing blood, unless we find the doctor and have him taken care of, this man's not going to last much longer. All right, get up there. Come on now. Ha!

0: Fortunately, our town physician, our only physician, was in his office when we arrived in Dos Rios. He saved the poor chap's life, but he told us it would be a month or even two before he'd be able to use his voice again. Fine thing for a medicine show spieler, no voice. However, knowing that he would live was a relief to the young lady. And as soon as we had made the wounded man comfortable, we both went over to my office to meet Cherokee.
1: Miss, I'm afraid in all the excitement out at Blue Bottle Canyon, I didn't get your name.
2: Schiller. Gretchen Schiller.
1: Schiller? Well, then you must be related to Alfred Schiller.
2: Alfred Schiller was my father.
0: Was?
2: Papa died last spring.
0: You knew Miss Schiller's father, Cherokee?
1: No, I didn't know him, Chad, but I heard about him. In the fraternity, Alfred Schiller was supposed to be the only legitimate itinerant purveyor of medicines and nostrums.
2: Oh, the way you talk, you sound like a medicine man yourself.
0: A former medicine man. Cherokee hawked his genuine Cherokee Indian rattlesnake oil to the unsuspecting public in 9 states and 2 territories.
2: Rattlesnake oil? That is good?
1: Well,
0: containing 85% alcohol, after drinking half a pint of Cherokee's rattlesnake oil, the patient thought he felt better.
2: Oh.
0: What is it you sell?
2: Well, my papa, he was a physician from Austria. But when he had office in Boston, he developed consumption, so he prescribed for himself. That is why we bought medicine wagon and came out west where papa could get fresh air.
1: That's true, Chad. I heard about Alfred Schiller from a lot of other medicine men who had the pleasure of knowing him. Schiller's prescriptions and remedies were legitimate. You can buy them just the way you can buy a prescription from a physician.
2: But with my assistant, Doc, shot so that he cannot talk, I'm afraid nobody will be able to buy Dr. Schiller's remedies because there will be nobody to sell them.
1: Ah, yes, that is unfortunately true.
0: Is it, Cherokee? Why couldn't you substitute for a few weeks until Doc gets his voice back?
2: Hey, Cherokee, you are able to do that? You can master what they call spiel?
1: I do not wish to seem immodest, Miss Gretchen, but I have been known as the Silver-Tongued Orator wherever I have spoken.
2: Oh.
0: And after a successful day, they changed Silver-Tongue to Thick-Tongue. Oh, but seriously, Cherokee, would you be willing to help Miss Schiller?
2: It would be wonderful if you would do that for me. Because if I do not make sales, then I have no money. And if I have no money, I must sell out.
0: You must sell out?
2: Yes. You see, there is another medicine man who now for 2 years has been trying to buy out my father's remedies and medicine shop.
0: Who might that be, Miss Schiller?
2: A man Papa could not abide and I do not like. He calls himself Dr. Pasco.
1: Grifter Pasco?
0: You know him too, Cherokee?
1: Do I? Why, Grifter Pasco was one of the most scurrilous, underhanded, vicious blots on the name of the entire fraternity of medicine men. Why, he's so crooked they wouldn't even let him run the shell game at the traveling fair.
0: Well, this is throwing a mighty wide loop. But that may supply the answer as to just who it was that shot up the wagon at Blue Bottle Canyon.
2: Nine. This is hard to believe, even of a man like Pasco, 9.
1: 10, this is easy to believe. Mr. Pasco would love nothing better than to get a hold of Dr. Schiller's legitimate formula so he can stay in business.
0: Well, we're all getting exercised over something which is just pure guesswork. But if Grifter Pasco is around Dos Rios, we'd better help Miss Schiller get her wagon out to the exposition grounds and set up for her afternoon show.

0: far, Miss Gretchen. That's the exposition ground straight ahead. We'll just set the wagon. Billy Blue Blazes, Chad, do you see what's there? Seems to be another wagon in the exposition grounds ahead of us.
1: This is trouble, real trouble. That wagon belongs to Pasco.
2: Pasco, huh? Well, the way I'm feeling now, I'm glad he's here because I intend to make mighty short work of that gentleman.
0: You can't have two medicine wagons putting on two shows, Chad.
2: I know that, Cherokee. And what I said before still goes. Oh, ho there.
3: Something on your mind, mister?
2: Yes, are you Pasco?
3: No, the doctor's inside, in the wagon, resting up for this afternoon show.
2: Well, tell the doctor there's not going to be any afternoon show and that I want to see him.
3: Yeah, well, I told you the doctor's resting.
2: He's apt to have a long rest, a permanent rest, unless he gets out here and talks to me.
3: You think you're mighty sorely, don't you?
2: Now, look, why don't you go and do as you're told?
3: Why don't you go and stick your head in a well? Because I'm not calling Dr. Pasco for you or anybody else.
2: Well, then I'll go in and get him out of there myself.
3: Oh, no, you don't. You get back on that crummy wagon you drove in on. You're going to need to see the doctor professionally.
2: You wouldn't want to bet on that, would you? Now, I'll get out of the way.
3: Why, you big mouth!
2: I sure can try. Now, I'll just step over you and...
4: Look out, the other one!
5: I watched your little pugilistic exhibition from the window in my wagon.
2: Oh, your wagon, huh? And you must be Dr. Pasco.
0: Grifter Pasco, huh?
5: Hello, Cherokee. When did you get out of jail?
2: It seems to me a more important question is, when are you going to jail, Pasco?
5: I don't know who you are, but you sure don't make much sense.
2: Oh, I believe that we've met before.
5: Really? Well, you look like the kind of a lunkhead who wouldn't make a lasting impression on me anyhow.
2: Probably at that distance, I didn't make the impression I was aiming to make. Cherokee and I ran you out of Blue Bottle Canyon this morning.
5: What did you do, mister? Drink a bottle of O'Bannon's alcoholic rattlesnake oil? I've never been in Blue Bottle Canyon, and what's more, I don't even know where it is.
2: Well, we'll skip that for the moment and get down to what I've got to say to you right now.
5: Yeah.
2: Pasco, you'd better pack up your wagon and get out of the exposition grounds so Miss Schiller can use them before you get into real trouble.
5: I always heard it was first come, first served. But if you think you can make me get out of here...
0: Chad, look out! He's got a gun under his coat.
2: Oh, you sneaking snake! And don't try to pick that gun up, Pasco. Because now I'm taking it down to the sheriff's as Exhibit A in the mysterious shooting up at Blue Bottle Canyon this morning.
5: You're a smart apple, ain't you? Well, go on. Go down to the sheriff's. Because I'm going down there myself and charging you with trespassing and with assault with intent to kill.
6: We'll return to the second act of Stampede, our exciting frontier town adventure, in just a few moments.

0: And now, Frontier Town.
1: I knew that Grifter Pasco's threat to have me up before the sheriff was just an idle one. Or so I thought. But when I realized he had no intention of being bluffed into moving off the exposition grounds, I did turn Gretchen Schiller's wagon around and head back to town. For town and the sheriff's office. I was running a bluff, too. And both Cherokee and Gretchen were disturbed about it. But them being a lawyer...
2: This is the sheriff's office, Mr. Remington?
1: It is, and I can see that the old gentleman is in.
3: Chad, I wished you wouldn't go in there. You're just going to make a fool of yourself.
2: No, I would not say make a fool of yourself, but I am.

0: Pleased to make your acquaintance, Sheriff Beamer.
1: Same here, Miss. What did you say her name was again, Chad?
0: I am Gretchen Schiller, Sheriff.
1: Oh, German, eh?
2: No, Tom. Miss Schiller's an Austrian. And she's over here in this country selling medicines.
1: Medicine show gal, huh?
3: Yes, sir, and one of the best. Well, that's Miss Gretchen's wagon outside.
1: Wagon? Here in the street?
2: Oh, yes, Sheriff. Cherokee charges too much to put the wagon down at his livery stable.
1: Now, see here, Chad, you're a lawyer. You ought to know that no public exhibitions of any kind can use the streets of Dos Rios without a license.
2: License? When did all of this happen?
1: There's an ordinance been on the books of this town about 7 years now.
2: Well, I've never heard of it before.
1: Can't be any public exhibitions without a license. Matter of fact, in town or out of the exposition grounds.
3: Sweet suffering sassafras, Chad. This is the answer to our problem.
2: What problem, Cherokee?
3: Well, don't you see? We've got to have a license for a public exhibition. We've got Grifter Pasco by the back of his neck.
2: By golly, you're right. Sheriff, there's a man out at the exposition grounds right now without a license.
1: Yes, I know all about it. And if you mean Dr. Pasco, he has got a license.
2: He has? When did he get it?
1: Oh, maybe 10-15 minutes ago.
0: Only so soon? Then, you know what, Mr. Ellington? Dr. Pasco must have ridden in on horseback when we were coming slow with the wagon.
2: Well, I'm starting to see now why I never knew about that license ordinance before. This Pasco, Sheriff, he told you about it, didn't he?
1: Well, not exactly, but he had me look it up, and it's true.
3: Well, this isn't going to stop us from getting a license for Miss Gretchen.
1: I'm afraid it is, Cherokee. There's no way of licensing two shows for Dos Rios at the same time.
0: Oh, but if I cannot do my show here, sell some medicine and waste some money... Oh, this is frightening.
1: Well, Mitch, I'm mighty sorry about it, but the law is the law, and there just ain't much I can do.
3: But we've got proof this Pasco is a blankety-blank bushwhacker. Tried to raid Miss Schiller's wagon this morning as we're coming through Blue Bottle Canyon.
1: You say you got proof?
2: What's the use of bluffing anymore? No. No, we haven't got proof. Not the kind of proof you'd want, Sheriff. All right, come on, Miss Schiller. Since we can't get a license right now, we'll put your wagon in Cherokee's livery stable and then go up to my office and put on our thinking caps.
0: Thinking caps?
3: That's just a manner of speaking, Miss Gretchen. It means to think hard.
2: And in this case, if we think hard enough, a thinking cap might look like the hood they slip over a condemned man's head before he falls through the trap and the scaffold.
0: Remington, I mean, Mr. Remington.
2: How about just making a Chad, Gretchen? We're all in this together, and we seem to be tied with the same stick.
0: Mm, that's the trouble, Chad. There's no reason you should get... how do you say over here? Involved on account of me?
2: If I'm involved at all, it's because of that poke I took at Pasco's bodyguard. No, Gretchen... We're in this now, and as far as I'm concerned, I'm not getting out.
3: You don't mind my intruding again, Chad. You seem to be overlooking one irrefutable fact. With Dr. Bell's piling up for Gretchen's assistant and the recent lack of business she's had, she has to raise some money and raise it quickly.
0: There is no way for me to do that without selling some of my remedies. That is not here in Dos Rios. The next town is 2 days' ride away. Besides... What good would it do me without a medicine man to put on the show?
2: I've just been thinking. There's nothing in that ordinance the sheriff suddenly found that could possibly prohibit our putting on a public exhibition on a private place.
0: Private place?
2: I mean, I own a ranch not too far outside of town. Why couldn't you set up your wagon and show out there and leave it up to Cherokee and me to see that people get out?
0: Oh, this is a wonderful idea. Do you think, really, we can do it?
2: Well, if we can't do it, it's only because Pasco caught up with us, and after this morning's practice, his aim's better. Cherokee, let's get busy. While you get the wagon harnessed up again, I'm going to drop into every store in town and see that everyone who is able to walk is out at my ranch for the medicine show before sundown tonight.
4: Ripper, I know what I'm talking about. I was in the grocery store when this lawyer came in.
5: Yeah, well,
4: don't you see? The way he put it up to everybody, like it was a charity or something... They ain't going to come to near our show now. They'll all traipse out to Remington's ranch and go to that Schiller gal's pitch.
5: That interfering cheap lawyer. Why did he have to butt in here?
4: I don't know, but if that girl has a good day over here, she won't have to sell out.

0: And then where'll we be?
1: Well, I'll tell you one thing, Gentle. I ain't going to waste 6 months' work.
0: What do you mean, boys?
1: I don't know what I mean exactly, but I'll figure out something.
0: You sure had better.
1: Go on, go. Go saddle up a couple of horses for us, Jumbo. You and me. We're taking a little ride. A ride out toward Remington's Ranch.

0: Well, Griffey, you've been thinking for an hour now. You got any bright ideas?
1: Why don't you shut up?
0: Okay, okay. With nobody showing up at our show at the exposition grounds, everybody going out to Remington's ranch for the girl.
1: Great Caesar's ghost, look at that, will you?
0: Huh?
1: See what I'm pointing? There's a whole mob of people around a wagon. I'll bet your pennies to popcorn we're on the road to Remington's ranch, and that's the show going on down there.
0: Now look at him, will you? He must have a crowd of more than 200. Slow down, boy.
2: Oh, easy now. Oh.
0: You know, if you're ever going to buy Schiller's business and these formulas after the business she's doing down there, we're wearing a long gray beard.
2: Ah, you think so, huh?
1: Yeah, hold it.
0: Whoa. What's gotten through you, Grifter?
2: Nothing's gotten through me, Jumbo, except an idea. An idea how to bust up that sale. Put an end to Gretchen Schiller's business and get even with that tinhorn lawyer.
0: Oh, sure. You turned magician or something. Why don't you admit that you...
2: You see what's on the other side of this fence, Jumbo?
0: A lot of beef cattle. Why?
2: Let's suppose you and me crawled through the fence, got behind them cattle and threw a few shots at them. What do you think would happen then?
0: Happen? Them cows would stampede. Stampede all over the place.
2: Not all over the place, Jumbo, with us behind them. Them cows would make a beeline down the hill and head right for where they're holding the show. You get the idea now?
0: I sure do, boys. A couple of hundred head of cattle stampeding down on that show would sure break that up. It wouldn't surprise me none if they just happened to trample a busybody like Remington to death.
2: Well, what are you waiting out here for? Come on, Jumbo. Down off that horse and over the fence. We're going to give Remington and Miss Schiller some real trouble.
3: 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It says, "Dear Doctor, I can't tell you how pleased I am with the results I've gotten from your headache remedy. Ever since I've been married, I've suffered from a constant headache. So after 3 doses of your remedy taken by my mother-in-law, we buried her last spring." Of course I'm only fooling. It's just a joke. Part of the entertainment that we... Billy Blue Blazes, Chad! Chad, come here quick!
4: What is it, Cherokee? What's the matter?
3: Look at all those cattle pasturing off the grass lot. They're stampeding and heading right this way.
4: Oh, for the love of... Everybody, quick. Scatter. Get behind the wagon. Cherokee, come on. We got to hit our horses right into the middle of that stampede and see if we can't turn them back before everyone down here is trampled in jelly.
0: Look at them cattle go. Yeah. Another 10 seconds and we'll be down on top of the wagon and...
1: Jumbo. What's that? Somebody's down there with the cattle, shooting at them, turning them around.
0: Oh, be...
1: Jumbo, come on. Let's get back over the fence. We gotta get out of here.
0: Grifter, we can't. The cattle are splitting up. They're all around us.
4: Run, you fool.
0: Run for that

0: It is too bad Pascal and his friend were trampled to death, nicht wahr?
1: I'm afraid, Gretchen, that's what they call poetic justice.
2: Hey, verily. Oh, and another well-turned phrase, hoist by their own petard. Talking about hoisting, Chad, don't you think that after all that excitement and exertion, I'm entitled to some sort of libation?
1: Yeah, maybe you aren't that, Cherokee. Here, here's a nickel. Go get yourself a drink.
2: A nickel?
1: You say that's not enough? You say you want more of my money? Very well, then, I'll tell you what I'm going to do. I'm going to give you absolutely free one bottle of Dr. Schiller's instantaneous headache remedy. Because knowing what you'll be doing when we get back to town, Cherokee, you'll be needing a headache remedy tomorrow morning.

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Supervision and direction by Paul Franklin. 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And now this is Bill Forman telling you that Frontier Town comes to you from Hollywood.

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0: amigos. This is the Cisco Kid. Come ride with Pancho and me on this exciting adventure, which we have called Six Gun Law. Just as a rifle in the early days of our West was known as a Winchester, a revolver was termed a Colt. Samuel Colt developed the famous single-action army revolver, frontier model, or peacemaker. This was the cowboy's gun and his law. He spoke of carrying Judge Colt and six provisions of his statute. In the hands of hombres like Zach Killian and Gander Ebstock, became an instrument of sudden and violent death.
1: Yeah, we got to get rid of these horses and get ourselves some new ones if we're going to make an escape from that posse, Gant.
2: That's just what we're going to do, Zach. We'll get them new horses up ahead at that ranch.
1: And I've got the answer to any argument we may get from them ranch folk when we go to swap horses. A bullet from this six gun.
2: Go easy, Zach. Don't seem to be nobody around but that kid over yonder. If we make a friend of him, he can help us.
1: Oh. How do you aim to do that?
2: I don't know yet.
3: Howdy, partner! Howdy!
4: Howdy! Hola! Hola!
5: These two officers sure
2: have
5: been pushing them horses hard. They look about ready to drop dead.
2: You're as right as rain. And they're mighty fine animals. Purebred quarter horses. I tell you what, we'll swap them for a couple of them ponies you got in the corral there.
1: Yep. That long-legged roan in the buckskin will do fine.
4: Oh, wait a minute. You ain't swapping two windbroken nags for two of our best horses. In the first place, I don't want to make any swap, and in the second place, I got to ask Ma in the first place.
2: Oh? Just you and your Ma live out here in this place?
4: That's right. The two of us can handle it fine since I've grown up.
1: Listen, Punk, you're big enough to be a man, but you're still a kid. We're going to take them horses. You get in our way, and I'll shoot a hole in you big enough to drive a wagon.
4: You do what?
2: Steady now. Let's all calm down. Kid, that was a mighty fast draw you just made. That gun and gun belt you're wearing ain't for decoration, that's for sure.
4: I don't aim to kill you unless you make me. I'm going to hold you two armors here till that posse that's chasing you catches up.
1: Well, Gant, what now? We're going to stand here and let him?
2: Well, nothing else we can do, Zach. He's plenty smart, all right, and when it's too late, he'll realize he's playing into the hands of them murdering vigilantes.
4: What do you mean, mister?
2: Well, we come from the town of Tombstone. We're trying to get away from a bunch of vigilantes who are out to hang us.
4: Why?
2: Because we tried to protect an hombre who was accused of stealing a horse.
1: That's right, kid. We told them vigilantes that hombre was entitled to a fair trial.
4: You're right, mister. Stretching hemp ain't no way to bring law and order to this part of the country.
2: You mean you'll help us?
4: Tim Borden's my name, mister. You can both put your hands down.
2: Well, thanks for putting your gun away, Tim.
1: And since you did.
2: And since you did, Tim, Zach and me are going to do you a favor. Ain't we, Zach?
1: Yeah, Gant. We're going to do you a favor, Tim.
2: Yeah. I'm Gant Rebstock, and he's Zach Killian. We're both considered pretty fast with a gun. When we come back, we'll show you some new ways of making a fast draw and getting the drop on an hombre.
4: Shucks, Gant. You and Zach don't have to do that. I don't mind telling you now, I ain't got no bullets for this gun. Never did have. Ma won't let me keep any.
2: What? Tell me, how'd you get so fast on the draw?
4: By practicing in front of the mirror when Ma ain't around.
2: No.
4: Yeah, she's going to town now, or she'd be out here raising a ruckus about me throwing down on you two. Come on, let's get them saddles off your horses and onto them two in the corral.
2: We're going to leave you some ammunition for that gun of yours, Tim. Here.
4: Gee, thanks, Gant.
2: Oh, can you hide these horses Zach and me have been riding?
4: Sure, them vigilantes will never know you've been here.
1: If they catch on you helpless, they're liable to take it out on you.
2: That's right, Tim. Don't take no chances on our account. Especially with the two leaders of them vigilantes. They'd as soon gun you down as look at you.
4: The leaders? Who are they?
2: The most dangerous is a big hombre dressed in black. He's known as the Cisco Kid. The fat one, his partner is Pancho.
4: I won't take no chances now that I got this ammunition you gave me. If Pancho or the Cisco Kid starts prodding me, I'll kill him.
6: We still on the trail of those killers, Gant Rebstock and Zach Killian, Cisco?
0: Si, Pancho. And it's an easy trail to follow.
6: Oh, it is for Cisco.
0: Look here where the trail leads onto the road.
6: Oh, wagon tracks, huh, Cisco?
0: No. From the width of those wheels, I would say it is a buckboard. And from the hoof prints and the length of the stride of the horse pulling it, I would say he was trotting.
6: Oh, no, Cisco. This one time you're wrong. That horse not trotting, he stopped. They're that buckboard up ahead.
0: You read tracks better than I do, Pancho. Maybe we can help the senor in that buckboard. As if the wheel is coming off.
6: Si, Cisco, with the load of groceries she got in the back of that buckboard, she not can fix it or stand.
0: Hola, senora.
6: Hold on,
0: hold
6: on, senora. Hold on.
7: Howdy, boy. I don't reckon you could have rode up at a better time.
0: We will get that wheel straightened out and back onto the axle pronto.
6: Si, we fix that wheel for you, senora.
7: Can't lift the wagon
0: with
7: me in it.
0: Well, with these tree limbs here at the side of the road under the axle of your buckboard, I think I can lift it high enough so mi amigo can straighten out the wheel.
6: Oh, si, we able to do that easy, senora.
7: Now tell me what I can do. I want to help you.
0: Nothing at all. Did I get this branch braced under the axle?
6: Ready to lift?
0: Andre, the wheel.
6: That wheel on straight. Let down the buckboard.
0: Bueno. The axle is pretty dry, senora. That is why the wheel almost came off.
6: Oh, it's better to put on some axle grease before that wheel bolt tightens.
7: I know you're right. I told my son Tim to do it before I left for town. Oh, that's my ranch over yonder. Oh, there's Tim riding this way now. Well, I'm mighty grateful to you two for helping me. Tim and I'd be honored to have you stay for dinner.
6: Oh, gracias, senora. We'd be honored to do that, and it's a pleasure, too.
0: Not so fast, Pancho.
6: Huh?
0: Have you forgotten why we are following this trail?
8: Oh, what's the matter, Ma? What happened to the buckboard?
7: Tim Borden, are you wearing that silly gun and gun belt again? Oh, every time I go to town, Tim puts them on, even though I won't permit any bullets for it around the house.
8: Well, it's not so silly, and I have some bullets for this gun, Ma.
7: Where'd you get them, Tim?
8: I'll tell you later, Ma. I'll tell you all about it.
0: Dear Tim, I would like to ask you something. I noticed the tracks of two horses we are following lead toward your rancho. You must have seen the two hombres riding those horses.
8: What do you mean, I must have seen them? What's it to you?
6: Oh, that's not the way to talk to Cisco, young senor.
7: Cisco? And, well, you're Pancho.
6: Si, we Cisco and Pancho.
8: The Cisco kid and Pancho.
6: Look out, Cisco!
8: Oh, my hand!
0: Shooting the gun from your hand did not hurt you, young hombre.
7: Tim, how could you do such a thing? As soon as I pick up Tim's gun,
6: well, Cisco, the senor has got that young hombre gone.
7: And my boy's not hurt, and lucky for both of you, he's not. Now, you get on your horses and get out of here. This family's already had trouble with the Cisco kid. Before we have that same kind of trouble again, I'll shoot it up with you right here and now.
8: What do you mean?
7: Quiet. Well, Cisco, make your play.
0: Well, I do not know what you are talking about, senora, but neither Pancho nor I will shoot it out with you.
6: Oh, no, no, senora. Cisco and Pancho, we not fight with you.
8: A bullet's too good for him. Where's the rest of your murdering vigilantes?
6: We not ride with no vigilantes. We ride in a posse after two bandidos, and the posse, they're not allowed to cross the county line.
0: Never mind, Pancho. Come on.
7: Just a minute. I want you to know, if you ever come back this way to bother us, I won't warn you first. I'll shoot. And I'll shoot to kill.

0: Yeah, the same name, the fast draw. Why, he even looks like him. That kid must be just boarding Sun Gant. We're doing the right thing by returning to that ranch.
1: Yeah, it all fits, Zach. Jess used to insist we steer clear of Bisbee whenever we went out on bank jobs or cattle rustling together.
0: Yeah, he wasn't taking no chances on us finding out where he hid his money. It's got to be on that ranch.
1: And if it's still there, that kid of his will help.
0: I wouldn't count on it, Gant.
1: Huh? Why not, Zach?
0: Well, from what Jess said, his wife never would touch any of that money. I'll give you odds he never told his wife or his kid where he hid it.
1: The way I figure it, Jess's wife never told the kid about his paw either.
0: Hmm. You reckon he come by the gunslinging natural, eh?
1: Mm-hmm. I do. And seeing as how I planted it so everybody thinks the Cisco kid gunned down Jess, it'll be just as natural for Tim Borden to throw in with us when we tell him what we want him to know about his paw.
0: We don't want him to know you're the hombre who really killed Jess, do we, Gant?
1: I don't like your jokes, Peck. I told you the last time you mentioned about me killing Jess Borden to make sure it was the last time.
0: Now wait. Save your temper for them two hombres riding up that draw.
2: Whoa! Hold now! Hold it!
3: Huh? Cisco Kid and Pancho.
2: Hold it! Oh!
3: Get off your horse. Get up behind those rocks, Zach. Ain't seen us yet.
0: Bring your rifle along. Our six guns we can carry from this range.
1: You bring your Winchester, too.
0: Yeah. I got it. We'll never get another chance to drag old Cisco and Pancho this way.
1: Wait a minute. Hold it. Right here is a good spot to line up your sights.
0: Good enough.
1: Mm-hmm.
0: Now let's get him.

0: Those bullets coming close, Cisco. That got to be those two coyotes, Grant and Zach.
1: Is them all right, Pancho? Bring your horse around and head down the draw to the rancho. Up there. Get out.
0: Go, go, go. Oh, you're right about those horse tracks, Cisco. That young hombre, he changed horses for with those two mavericks.
1: I should have known it before. I should have realized that young hombre was Jeff Borton's son as soon as I heard his name.
0: That bullet go through Pancho's sombrero, Cisco.
1: That bullet did not come from those two killers, Pancho. Look, the rancho.
0: Oh, well, that Senora Borton shooting at us just like she says she do.
1: Senora! Senora! Stop that gunfire! They're running for my dragon!
0: Cisco! That bullet hit you! Cisco!

0: Pancho! Tell Pancho what happened to you!
1: I'm not here, Pancho. I'm going to Fort Diablo, so they will stop firing.
0: Oh, Pancho, one from Loco, too, Pancho. Then bring everybody out into the open. Pancho, hope Pancho not get hurt when he falls.
1: Here goes!
0: Oh, Pancho, glad Pancho so fast. He not hurt Pancho to fall on the ground.
1: Quieto, chico. Quieto.
0: They stop shooting at us.
1: Si. I like your Pancho. They will know we are still alive.
0: Quieto.
2: I didn't mean to kill him. I only meant to chase him away.
3: Whoa, where were you now, Mom?
2: Oh, no, they weren't. Those gunshots come from behind those rocks up on the hill. Who's up?
4: See for yourself. Here they come now, Mom.
2: What? Well, horses they're riding. That roan and the buckskin belong to us. They're a couple of horses.
4: No, they ain't, Mom. I let them swap their horses for ours.
2: But why, Jim? Why? Yeah, never mind. Tell me later. I want to tend to Cisco and Pancho. Get me that canteen of water from Cisco's house.
5: Oh, that's
6: Hey, good work, Mrs. Borden.
7: I reckon that bullet of yours stopped one of the most dangerous gunmen in the West.
2: I hope you're wrong, whoever you are. These two men aren't badly wounded. They're wanted, just like the law deals with them.
7: Yeah, the feet of them flick an eyelash, I got all the law they'll ever get. Right here in this six gun. Judge Colt's law.
8: Zach, get him, Cisco, move!
1: Either of you corpses make another move, you will learn something more about Judge Colt's law.
8: I ain't moving. My hands are all the way from my gun belt.
7: Me too, Cisco. You got the drop on us. You can't gun us down in cold blood.
0: You know, Cisco, I never kill nobody in cold blood, you murdering coyotes. You the one who do that.
2: Cisco and Pancho, why, they ain't hurt at all. They've been playing pot.
0: Oh, that's right, senora. We debate what trapped those two skunks.
4: You two smart hombres trapped yourselves at the same time. If you try to shoot the gun out of my hand this time, Cisco, I'll fill you so full of holes they'll be able to button you like a vest.
0: But young senor...
4: Drop those guns, both of you.
1: Well, since you have a gun in my back, there's nothing else to do. But you are making a big mistake, young senor.
7: Thanks, Jim. Now, Cisco, you came nosing around here to kill this kid just like you done to his father.
2: Shut up. You're lying. Don't you listen to him, Tim.
4: So it was Cisco who killed Pa. You knew I'd go after him. That's why you never told me, ain't it, Ma?
2: No, Tim. No, you gotta listen to me, please.
1: When you stand close to an hombre with a gun in his back, Tim, watch he does not knock it out of your hands.
8: Help!
0: Cisco, look out, Jack and Jen. Pick up their guns.
8: Yeah, that's right, Pancho. Now hold it, everybody. Freeze.
7: The boot's on the other foot now, Cisco.
0: Dry-gulching maverick, you gone with Cisco. Now, Pancho.
8: The same for you, you double lord.
7: Out cold. And now to finish him off.
4: Wait, Gant.
7: Wait, what for?
4: It was my pa Cisco killed, wasn't it? It's my job to finish off Cisco.
2: Tim, you don't realize what you're saying.
7: It's fitting justice, Tim, according to Judge Colt's law.
2: Tim, you killed a man who can't defend himself?
4: Why not, Ma? My father was asleep when Cisco shot him. He wasn't able to defend himself either.
7: Well, that's right, Tim. From the way I heard it, Jess Borden was rolled up in his blankets asleep. He never had a chance.
9: That's the way the story goes, Tim. Your pa's gun was still in his holster. He didn't get any more of a chance than you're giving Cisco. Now, go ahead.
2: Oh, wait a minute. Never in his life did Jess Borden sleep with his gun in his holster. He slept blind to the cat with the grip of his six gun in the palm of his hand. He was always expecting trouble.
4: What you aiming at, Ma? What do you mean?
2: I've known all along the Cisco kid never killed your pa. Now I know what side of the law Cisco's on. The same side I'm on. The same side I want you to be on.
7: Very interesting, Mrs. Borden.
2: Your pa was on their side. He robbed banks, rustled cattle, and he killed people.
4: Ma?
2: Yes, yeah. He was a killer. Now you know why I didn't want that gun around. Why I objected to the fast draw you've been practicing. I'd sooner see you dead than turn out like your pa.
7: You might get that wish, eh, Gant?
8: In the barrel of my gun.
4: Oh, my hand!
7: Fast work, Zach. Blinking eye, boy, and you're dead. I knocked the gun out of your hand because you're going to be useful to us.
9: Yeah, we're going to tie up Cisco, Pancho, and your mother, Tim. You're going to lead us to the money your father hid on this ranch. The money he got from them bank jobs and the cattle rush from.
7: That's what you're going to do, Tim. You want to keep your ma alive.
1: Now, move your hands down toward my feet, and I'll be able to work on those ropes that are out of my spurs.
2: Our only chance to get loose, Cisco.
0: Oh, Chihuahua, did the ropes around Pancho's hands, they tight, awful tight, Senora Laura.
5: The ropes around the hands of the senor and me are tied just as tightly, Pancho. You'll help by holding the rail still with your fingers. I can cause enough friction against the ropes to wear them through.
0: You think the young senor Timmy lead those bandidos to the money just board and hide, senora?
2: Well, truthfully, I don't know, Pancho. Tim and I have known about the money for a long time. We never touched it because it's, well, ain't ours to spend.
5: What did you tell young senor Tim?
2: That when he was old enough, I'd tell him all about that money and where it come from, and that it'd be up to him to decide what to do.
5: What do you hope will be his decision, senora?
2: The way I've been raising Tim, I hoped he'd turn it over to the law, but, well, now I just don't know.
0: That do it, Chico. Pancho's hands free. Now Pancho and his legs.
5: Andale, Chico. What do you mean you do not know, senora?
2: I told you everything that happened while you were knocked out. What I didn't tell Tim was that those two killers must have been just Borden's partners.
0: There. Pancho's feet on tight. Now Pancho and tie the senora's rope and then yours, Chico.
5: Well, go ahead, Pancho. Do you know they were his partners, Senora Borden?
2: Well, like I told him. Jeff always slept light as a cat, and no one could have crept up on him. The hombre who shot Jeff was someone Jeff knew and trusted.
5: Either Gant Rebstock or Zach Killian.
2: That's right. But what we do against them without any guns?
5: Gracias, Pancho. Now, the ropes are off my hands and legs. We'll see what we can do without guns.
0: There's not much we can do, Cisco.
5: Senora, what building is this we are in?
2: Oh, this is our tool shed, Cisco. They locked us in here after they tied us up.
0: Oh, we not can fight those Maoris with farming tools.
5: The box marked with a triple X. What is in it, Senora?
2: Oh, where? Oh, this one. Oh, heavens, I'd forgotten all about it. That's dynamite.
0: Dynamite? Oh, Santos, that's no farming tool.
5: Right you are, Pancho. I'll make a fuse for those dynamite sticks, Senora Borden. And I think we can capture those killers without anyone getting hurt.
2: You've got to be sure no one gets hurt, Cisco. Oh, if anything happened to Tim, I'd die too.

0: right, what about it, Tim?
1: Take us to that money pronto, or do you want a bullet in the belly?
2: Let go of my shirt, Zach. If I knew, I'd tell you. I agreed to throw in with you, Ombers, didn't I?
1: You think we let a young punk like you ride with us?
2: Oh!
1: I'll talk straight or I'll pull a bullet through you and your mother like Gant on the chest.
2: Zach! You killed my father, not Cisco.
1: You heard what Zach said, Tim. The money or you and your ma will fill a grave.
3: All right, Poncho, out of the way!
2: Dynamite! That was a stick of dynamite Cisco threw over our heads.
1: Well, let's get out of here. He won't kill us while we hang on to the kid.
4: Cisco, they're running toward the horses. They've got those in your team.
3: We'll work after that.
1: Ah, he's blocked that off, Zach. Come on, right toward that tool shed. He ain't going to throw dynamite at the kid.
2: Let me go. You're twisting my arm.
1: Well, I'll break it off. Now keep moving. We'll blast him out of that tool shed with bullets.
5: Cisco, just put up at the door of him. He'll be killed.
1: All right, that's all we want to know. We'll let the boy go when you do.
3: Do not trust him, senor. They will double-cross you.
4: Cisco, what to do?
1: Yeah. Huh?
0: Yeah, look. The fuse on that stick of dynamite in Cisco's hand is burning.
1: Stay where you are, Cisco, or I'll gun you down.
3: Do that, Doc. The dynamite will blow us off to Kingdom Come.
1: Ah, no. You're bluffing, Cisco. You ain't got the nerve to stand there and let that dynamite explode in your hand.
3: If you believe that, go ahead and shoot me.
1: Well, that fuse is getting awful short. Hey, he's loco. We'll all be killed.
3: You know me well enough to know I will carry out what I say. Throw down your gun. Pronto.
1: All right. All right, Cisco. There's mine. All right. There's my gun. Get rid of that dynamite.
3: You dropped the gun just in time. I knew you did not have the nerve to outweigh me, Coyote.
1: Yeah? Well, we can still take care of you with our fists.
3: Come on, Zach. I'm glad to meet you halfway.
2: I'm fighting alongside you, Cisco.
3: Wait a minute, Tim. As for you, Red Stock, as much fighting as you will do, will not stop you from being knocked out.
2: Oh. The same goes for you, Killian. Though I'm a kid in years, I'm man enough to do it.
3: You certainly are, young thing, Tim. You'll knock that maverick out cold.
5: Tim, oh, Tim, you're all right. I saw what you did, and you didn't tell him about the money.
2: No, Ma. I kept hedging. You said when I was old enough, I'd know what to do about that money. I'm old enough, Ma.
4: See, you are, Senor Tim. Well, what'd you do about that money?
2: I reckon we ought to turn it over to Cisco and Poncho, Ma. Let the law give it back to whoever it belongs to.
4: Oh, that'd be right way, Senor Tim. And the reward you will get for the capture of these renegades prove they're a good six-gun law.

0: Pancho.
1: Well, those two mavericks, they get the rest of their life in a jail. Well,
0: they deserve it. Young Senior Tim deserves the reward for their capture.
1: Oh, you're the one who really captured him, Cisco. You deserve the reward.
0: Oh, that much money would only lead us to trouble, Pancho.
1: See that, right? Troubles is the oldest thing in the world, Cisco.
0: What makes you say that, Pancho?
1: No, Senora Borden tell Pancho all about the first hombre in the world and all his troubles.
0: She told you about Adam?
1: See, that's his name. The first hombre in all the world, Adam.
0: What did she tell you about Adam and his troubles?
1: Oh, his troubles make for the shortest poem in the world, his poem.
0: The shortest poem in the world? What does the shortest poem in the world have to do with Adam's troubles?
1: Adam had 'em.
0: Oh, Pancho!
1: Oh,

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4: The Lucky Strike program starring Jack Benny with Barry Livingston, Phil Harris, Rochester, Dennis Day, and yours truly, Don Wilson. Ladies and gentlemen, we take you out to Jack Benny's house in Beverly Hills, where we find Rochester cleaning out the attic.
5: Well, I got all the magazines stacked up. Now I'll move this box over. Hello, what's this? I never saw these before. A bundle of Mr. Benny's old love letters. I wonder if I should... No, I'd be a heel if I read them. But what's the difference? Nobody will know I'm a heel but me. I ain't gonna tell anybody. I think I'll open this pink one first. Well, look at this. My darling Blossom Boy. I've been thinking of you all day. I still thrill to the memory of how you said goodnight to me and crushed me in your powerful arms. Powerful arms. That can't be the boss. I know how excited you must be about having been elected captain of our school baseball, football team. But I can't get over your reluctance to talk about it. You're so modest. Modest? That can't be the boss. We sure had fun celebrating your election at the ice cream parlor. And wasn't it lucky that I had my purse with me when you discovered you forgot your money? That's the boss. Thank you for inviting me to go to the junior prom with you on Friday night. But I'd better meet you on the corner. You see, Daddy is very angry with you, and in a way, I don't blame him. I know that business is business, but why did you have to foreclose on our house? And another thing...
6: Oh, Rochester, and when you finish up here in the attic, I... What are you doing with those old letters?
5: I'm putting them away.
6: Rochester, have you been reading my old love letters?
5: Oh, no, boss, not me.
6: Well, then put them away and straighten up this pile of books in the corner.
5: Okay, Blossom Boy.
6: So you have been reading them.
5: Just one of them, boss. The one that signed Eloise.
6: Eloise. Oh, yes, Eloise Stanley. Rochester, you should have seen her. Long blonde curls, big brown eyes, rosy cheeks. When she smiled, she had the prettiest gold brace you ever saw. 18 carats. Now, come on, let's finish straightening the attic. Now, put that carton on top of the trunk.
5: Yes, sir. Boss, what are you looking at?
6: Yeah, this old picture album. Most of them were taken when I was a kid.
5: Oh, yeah. Say, who's that man in this picture here? A relative?
6: No, he was my first violin teacher. May he rest in peace. And oh, look, here's a picture of me taken when I was 2 years old. Look at me lying there in bed, hugging that big teddy bear.
5: Yeah. Doggone, it's almost as big as the one you sleep with now.
6: Not quite. And this is my sister, Florence.
5: Who's that on the other page?
6: Oh, that's my second violin teacher. May he rest in peace. Oh, look, here's a picture of my graduating class in grammar school.
5: Gee, they're sure a nice-looking bunch of kids. Wait a minute, boss, I don't see you.
6: Oh, I took the picture. I had a little photography business on the side. Now, look, here's a picture of our house in Waukegan.
5: Sure is a nice place. Who's the man standing out in front?
6: Oh, he's my third violin teacher.
5: Is he resting in peace?
6: I don't know. He ran away and joined the Foreign Legion. And Rochester, here's a picture. Oh, that must be some of my gang. We're going to rehearse here today. I'll see you later.
7: There was a boy. They used to call him Blossom Boy.
6: Coming, coming. Oh, hello, Dennis.
8: Hello, Mr. Benny.
6: What are you giggling about, kid?
8: Well, this morning I went out in my yard and caught a gopher.
6: Why should I make you laugh?
8: I got him in my shirt and he tickles.
6: Dennis, you got a gopher inside your shirt?
8: No, I just said that for a joke. When you laugh?
6: Joke?
8: You've got no sense of humor at all.
6: Look.
8: No wonder you've only got one show.
6: Listen, close the door and come inside, will you?
8: Am I on time for rehearsal, Mr. Benny?
6: You're the first one here. I asked you to come a little early on purpose. You received your new contract, Dennis? I mailed it to you last week.
8: Oh, yes, Mr. Benny, but I didn't like it.
6: What was wrong?
8: There was 2 cents due on the postage.
6: Well, your raise will take care of that.
8: Oh.
6: Anyway, I'm glad you received it. Did you sign the contract?
8: Oh, I was going to, but it hasn't come back from the doctor yet.
6: What?
8: My mother knows how you like to hide closets, so she's having it x-rayed.
6: Oh, your mother. She's never satisfied with anything.
8: Oh, you're wrong about that. She liked the present I gave her this morning for Mother's Day.
6: Say, today is Mother's Day. What'd you give your mother, Dennis?
8: Oh, something she's always wanted. So I had them made for her. A set of dishes. And every dish is shaped like an L.
6: Well, why would your mother want all her dishes L-shaped?
8: When she throws them at my father in case she misses, they come back to her.
6: L-shaped dishes. That's the silliest thing I ever heard of.
8: Yeah, she hasn't missed in 20 years.
6: That I can believe.
8: What did you get for Mother's Day, Mr. Benny?
6: Dennis. Why should I get presents on Mother's Day?
8: It's in our contracts.
6: Oh, yes, yes.
8: Gee, I don't know what to get you for Labor Day.
6: You'll think. You'll think of something, Dennis. Now, Dennis, what song are you going to do on the program this afternoon?
8: Well, I thought I'd sing I'd Give a Million Tomorrow.
6: Well, good. Now, run over it once for me before the rest of the gang gets here for rehearsal.
8: Yes, sir.

0: How did you like it, Mr. Benny?
1: That was fine, Dennis, and it will probably sound even better, you know, when you... Come in! Oh, hello, Mary.
2: Hello, Jack.
1: Well, summer must be just around the corner when you come to rehearsal in a bare midriff.
2: Well, at least it's comfortable.
0: Yeah, but it must be very inconvenient.
2: And what do you mean, inconvenient?
0: No place to carry a gopher.
1: Dennis, I still. But you know, Mary, I think those bare midriffs are a little immodest.
2: Immodest? Why, everybody out here wears them.
1: Well, my girlfriend Gladys doesn't.
2: That's not modesty. She doesn't want to show her tattooing.
1: Tattooing. One little battleship and you make a thing out of it. The only reason you girls rush like that is to attract attention.
2: You should talk after what you did at the beach last Thursday. You should have seen him, Dennis.
1: Oh, Mary, please.
2: He put on a pair of flame-colored swimming trunks and shaved the hair on his chest to spell out Gorgeous George.
1: Mary, I was only having a little fun. After all, you can't
3: Hey, boss! Hello, Miss Livingston. Hello, Mr. Day.
2: Hello, Rochester.
1: What is it, Rochester?
3: I just finished cleaning the attic and I found your birth certificate.
1: My birth certificate? Give me that. I'll be back in a minute, Mary. I'm going to put it down in my ball.
0: Gee, Mr. Benny sure seemed upset about Rochester finding his birth certificate.
2: Well, Dennis, that's understandable. You see, Mr. Benny is a big star, and people in the public eye must keep their private affairs a secret.
0: I guess you're right. But how old do you think Mr. Benny is?
2: I don't know, but when the pilgrims landed on Plymouth Rock, the first words they heard were, hello again. Say, Dennis, have you signed your new contract yet?
0: No, my mother doesn't like some of the clauses. And besides, she thinks it ties me up for too long.
2: Well, how many years does Jack want you to sign up for?
0: It doesn't say. The clause just reads, for better, for worse, till death do us part.
2: What?
0: I don't know whether to sign it or give him his ring back.
2: Well, I guess I'd sign it. After all, we do have a very bright future. You have another show, Bill has another show, and when Jack opens his swimming pool for the summer, I have the towel concession. So you see, Dennis, we're really not...
1: Say, Mary, I happened to look out the window, and there's an express trunk out in front of the Coleman. I wonder what's going on.
2: Well, Jack, didn't you know Ronnie and Benita are leaving for England tomorrow?
1: Gee, I didn't know that. So they're going to England, eh?
2: Yes, and this will be your last chance to go over there and explain to Ronnie what happened to his Oscar.
1: You're right, Mary. But see, I just haven't the courage to face him. Maybe if I... Get that, will you, Mary?
2: Okay. Hello, Mr. Benny's residence, star stage, screen, and radio. Mary the Towel Girl speaking.
4: Oh, hello, Liv. What are you doing at Grant's Tomb?
2: Bill, where have you been keeping yourself? I haven't seen you for a couple of days.
4: Just came in from Salton Sea. I went out there with Guy Lombardo when he tried to break the speedboat record.
2: Gee, that must have been exciting.
4: Yeah, it was, Livy. You should have seen Lombardo's boat. It's 25 feet long, and you ought to see that motor.
2: Really?
4: Yeah, what a sound when he opened her up. 1,300 horsepower going boom, boom, boom, boom, boom, boom.
2: Bill, what'd you call for? Do you want to speak to Jack?
4: Yeah. The queen bee in the hive.
2: Well, just a second. I'll call him. It's Bill, Jack. He wants to talk to you.
1: Okay. Hello?
4: Hiya, Dad. Hey, just called to tell you I'm going to be late for rehearsal.
1: Late? Why?
4: Well, Sammy, my drummer, just got married, and he asked me to stand up for him.
1: Well, I hope you made it. So Sammy finally got married, huh? Was it a nice wedding?
4: Yeah, everything went along swell. Except that just 5 minutes ago, Sammy took a punch at Remley because he caught him kissing the bride.
1: But Phil, in a wedding, you're supposed to kiss the bride.
4: I know, but he caught Remley doing it last night.
1: Stop switching old jokes, and I hope that they didn't spoil the wedding.
4: No, everything went off fine. What a classy affair, Jackson. The church was filled with flowers. Everybody was dressed beautiful. Then suddenly a hush fell on the crowd. And the bride and groom walked slowly down the aisle as the organ plays. That's what I like about the South.
1: Oh, for heaven's sake. Phil, you mean to say the organ at a wedding, the organ played, that's what I like about the South?
4: Well, what did you expect at a wedding? Tiger rag?
1: No, I guess not. Unless two tigers are getting married. Anyway, Phil, hurry over as soon as you can, will you?
4: I'll be there. Goodbye, Dad.
1: Goodbye.
4: Phil's going to be a little late, kid, so as soon as Don comes, we'll start the rehearsal.
2: Look, Jack, before we start, don't you think you ought to go over to Ronald Coleman's house and apologize to him for losing his Oscar?
1: Well, that can wait till next week.
2: But he's leaving for England tomorrow.
1: I can't help it. This whole thing was Coleman's fault.
2: Coleman's fault?
1: Certainly. This never would have happened if he hadn't won the Oscar in the first place. Believe me.
0: Mr. Benny's right.
1: Certainly. Mr.

0: Dear darling, I'm really thrilled about our trip.
1: Yes. Ah, to be in England now that James Mason's over here.
0: Hurry and finish your packing.
1: Well, it won't take long. I hope we have a nice crossing. How's the weather on the North Atlantic this time of year?
0: It's rather cold and windy.
1: Oh, I'd better take a pair of the long ones. Say, Benita, did you call the newspaper office and tell them to forward our copies to London?
0: Oh, no, that'd be silly. They have all the news in the English papers.
1: Well, they don't have Little Orphan Annie.
0: Yes, they do. Only they call her their parentless Penelope.
1: Good, good.
0: Say, isn't it a shame you haven't got the Oscar to take to England with you?
1: Oh, darling, please. My doctor told me not to discuss that.
0: Well, don't give up hope yet. Why don't you go over and speak to Jack Benny? I mean, the Oscar must be around someplace. Things don't just disappear.
1: Oh, they don't, eh? 9 years ago, a gas man went into Benny's house and hasn't been seen since. Now, let's forget it.
0: All right. I'll help you finish packing. See, you'll want to take these shirts.
1: Oh, Benita, careful. I'll pack those shirts myself.
0: Yes, that's all right. I don't mind helping. Here, you put them in them. Ronnie, look what fell from between these shirts. Your Oscar.
1: Yes, so it is.
0: Well, you certainly don't seem very surprised at finding it.
1: Benita, let's finish the packing.
0: There's something very peculiar going on. When did you get your Oscar back?
1: Well, we'll discuss it on the boat, darling.
0: We'll discuss it now. Tell me everything.
1: All right, but I don't know all the details myself. I'll have our chauffeur tell you. Oh, Eddie, will you please come in here a moment?
0: Ronnie, you had the Oscar right in this house, and you let Jack Benny suffer all these weeks?
1: Yes. Life can be beautiful. I'm sorry you discovered it so soon. I could have made Benny...
2: You wanted to see me, Mr. Coleman?
1: Oh, yes, Eddie, yes. Mrs. Coleman has discovered our little secret, and I want you to tell her the whole story about the Oscar.
2: Oh, that. Well, you see, ma'am, Mr. Coleman was pretty fed up with Jack Benny's constant borrowing. So the night he borrowed the Oscar, Mr. Coleman tipped me off and told me what to do. Well, I went out in front of the house. I was hiding behind a tree. And when Mr. Benny came out of your house and walked down the
3: Hey, Bud.
4: Huh?
3: You got a match?
4: Yes, I have one right here.
3: Don't make a move. This is a stick-up.
4: Mister, put down that gun.
3: Shut up. I said this is a stick-up. Now, come on. Your money or your life? Look, Bud, I said your money or your life. I'm thinking it over.
4: Now look, mister.
3: And I'll take that package you're carrying, too.
4: This package? But it isn't mine. It belongs to Ronald Coleman. He wired.
3: Lay down and give it to me or I'll drill you.
4: All right, here it is.
3: Now, lay down the sidewalk and count to 100.
4: Yes, sir. 1, 2, 3, 4. 5, 6, 7, 8, 10.
2: And that's exactly what happened, ma'am. And when I brought the Oscar right in the house and gave it to Mr. Coleman.
1: Well, thank you, Eddie. You may go now.
2: Yes, sir.
1: Well, don't stare at me like that, darling. It was time Benny was taught a lesson, and I'm glad I did it.
0: Ronnie, that was an awfully mean thing to do. And I love you for doing it.
1: Well, I'm glad you see it my way. Benita, are you sure the express men picked up all the trunks?
0: Yes. Now let's finish these valises and then we'll,
1: Answer the door, will you, darling? I'm trying to close this bag.
0: All right. Oh, hello, Jack.
5: Oh, hello, Benita. I heard you were going to England, so I brought you this as a going-away gift.
0: Oh, what a beautiful bouquet of white roses.
5: You really like them?
0: Why, they're my favorite flower. In fact, I have a bush of them right over there. Funny, they were there this morning.
5: Well, I was afraid that while you were in England, they might wither and die, you see. So I...
1: Who's at the door, Benita?
0: It's Mr. Benny. He's come to say goodbye.
1: Goodbye.

0: other room.
1: Well, well, almost packed, I see.
2: Yes, Jack, and tomorrow we'll be on our way.
1: Ronnie, I thought on the boat, time might hang heavy on your hands, so I brought you this book. Here.
2: Well, thank you, Jack. Nice of you to return it.
1: And that isn't all I brought, Ronnie. See, I've got something here for both you and Benita. A carton of Lucky Strike cigarettes.
0: A carton of Lucky Strike?
1: And you'll love them. They're so round, Ronnie, and so firm, Benita, and so fully packed, Ronnie. They're so free and easy on the Oscar. And the draw. And the draw.
2: Yes, I know, Jack, I know. LSMFT stands for Lucky Strike, means fine tobacco.
1: Yes, you must have heard that one. And quality of product, you know, is essential to continuing success. Here you are, Ronnie. Here are the cigarettes.
2: Thank you, Jack. How much are they?
1: $1? Oh, no. No, Ronnie. Mary told me not to. By the way, Benita, I want to give you a little advice.
0: What's that, Jack?
1: Well, while you're in England, if anyone wants to sell you any cashmere, tweeds, or woolens, grab them because they're a good buy.
2: Goodbye.
1: Goodbye. No, I might as well tell you the real reason I came over here.
2: The real reason?
1: Yes, Ronnie. I know you won't believe this, but the night I borrowed your Oscar, I was held up.
2: No.
1: Cross my heart and hope my swimming pool loses money this summer. And Ronnie, after losing your Oscar, I was so embarrassed I did everything I could to avoid you. I was afraid you'd see me. I practically lived in hiding. Every Sunday, I had to sneak out of my house down to NBC. Then after my broadcast, I'd sneak out of the studio.
2: Well, didn't you always do that?
1: Only on Sunday.
2: Well, Jack, you know, it's funny you should be held up practically in front of our house.
1: Oh, it was a harrowing experience. You'll never know what I went through to protect your Oscar. Would you like me to tell you about her?
2: We'd love to hear it.
1: Well, the night I borrowed your Oscar, I left your house and was walking down the sidewalk, humming in my usual carefree.
3: Hey, Bud.
1: Huh?
3: You got a match?
1: Yes, I have one right here.
3: Don't make a move. This is a sticker.
1: A sticker? Put down that gun, or by heaven, I'll make you rue the day that you were born. Put it down, I say!
3: Now, take it easy, mister. You'll get hurt. I'm not alone. I have a ferocious lion here.
1: A lion? That lion doesn't scare me. Quiet you, I'll slap your teeth in. Take that! And now for you, tough guy.
3: Please, mister, please don't hurt me. Hey, fellas, come here! Help!
1: Why, you sniveling, white-livered, cringing coward. Take that!
3: Hey, fellas, he knocked me down. Come on, help me! Okay, chief, here we come. This guy's a tough one. We'll have to use our last resort. Give it to him!
1: It was a long time coming, but...

0: rocket bomb stunned them a little. Come on, fellas. We better get out of here.
1: That was the last thing I heard, Ronnie. When I came to, all 500 of them were gone. And so was your Oscar. But I really did my best to protect him.
2: Ah, stout fellow.
1: I protected that Oscar with my life.
3: That sounds pretty good, Johnny, but it ain't the way I heard it.
1: What?
2: Look, Jack, I might as well tell you. You can stop worrying about the Oscar. It was returned to me.
1: Who? How? When? What? How? How? Who? Who? Who?
2: All right now, Jack, don't ask any questions. The important thing is I got it back.
1: Well, that's wonderful. See, I've never felt so happy in my life. Now, look, Ronnie, if you had to give a reward to get the Oscar back or ran into any other expense, don't worry. You're insured.
2: Yeah, I know.
3: Come on, Ronnie. We've got to finish our packing.
0: Pardon me, Mr. Coleman. Do you want me to take the valises out to the car?
2: Yes, Eddie. And be sure
1: Ronnie,
2: to see that...
1: Ronnie! Benita! Look at him! The man that helped me out!
4: Ronnie! Jack jumped right through the window.
2: And look at him run.
0: Gee, Mr. Coleman, I'm sorry I frightened him.
4: He left in a hurry.
2: Yeah, he sure did. I'll take his shoes back to him in the morning.
4: Ronnie, ferocious lion.
2: Rocket bomb.

0: Jack, we'll be back in just a minute, but first here's Basil Rysdale.
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enjoyment, here is the Phil Harris Alice Faye Show, transcribed, written by Ed James and Al Schwartz, with Elliot Lewis, Walter Tetley, John Hubbard, Janine Roos, Ann Whitfield, Walter Sharp in his music, and yours truly, Bill Foreman. Tonight, for your enjoyment, we offer a study in utter confusion entitled A Night with Phil Harris or Bewitched, Bothered, and Bewildered. And now the stars of the RCA Victor program, Alice Faye and Phil Harris. When you get right down to it, there isn't too much difference between a married man and a bachelor. A bachelor is a clothes horse. A married man works like a horse to keep his family in clothes. To a bachelor, life is a glorious song. But married men have their own particular anthem, like so.

0: I close up, I'd be much better off at the Y.
1: Bill, did you put your clothes away?
2: Put them away? Honey, I filed them. Socks under A, ties under B, sweaters under C.
1: Wait a minute. That's... Whoa, boy, hold it.
2: Now what's the matter?
1: Socks, ties, and sweaters under A, B, and C?
2: Naturally. Argyle, bowl, and cashmere.
1: Bill, can't you please learn to put your things away? Sometimes I think I'm living with Lily St. Cyr.
2: That's bad.
1: No.
2: Lily, no, I'm only kidding, honey.
1: Well,
2: Lily.
1: I'm not. This is your home, and you ought to take more pride in it.
2: I do. Who cuts the lawn every week?
1: My brother, Willie.
2: Well, who painted the fence last month?
1: Alice and Phyllis.
2: But, wait a minute, I've got something. Last April, when the faucet in the kitchen was leaking, who fixed it?
1: I did.
2: Well, I got news for you. It's leaking again. Elliot's waiting for me in the living room, honey. I'll...
1: Come back here.
2: But, Alice, I told...
1: I want to say something before you and Captain Midnight take off.
2: Take off? Now we're back to Lily St. Clair again.
1: You know, Phil, I don't understand you. This is your home, and you're never in it.
2: Is that so? Name one man who spends more time at home than I do.
1: All right. Harry Truman, Ben Hogan, Papa Dione.
2: Yes, he does. He spends quite a lot of time around the house. Now, wait a minute. I mean entertainers.
1: Jack Benny, Eddie Cantor, Jimmy Durante, Evan Costello.
2: Hold it, Beulah. Hold it. I mean entertainers with curly hair who can sing That's What I Like About the South. That stopped you.
1: Bill, you spend more time away from home than Barnum and Bailey. You know what Alice and Phyllis asked me yesterday? They wanted to know if you'd been drafted.
2: Wait a minute. It ain't that bad, is it?
1: Oh, it's worse. For instance, where are you going tonight?
2: Well, Elliot and I figured that we'd go... I'm staying home. That's where I'm going tonight.
1: You are?
2: Yes, sir. I told Elliot. I said, Elliot, tonight I'm staying home with my family. That's what I told him.
1: When did you tell him?
2: Right now, the second I see him.
1: You see that you do.
2: Don't worry, Alice. When I tell somebody, I tell him. I'll see you later, baby.
1: Don't forget, Phil. You're staying home tonight. You promised.
2: Okay, I promised. Make such a big thing out of it. You'd think I never stayed home. I was home, let's see. I was home, Wednesday? No, it was Tuesday. I remember because that's the night Eisenhower was elected.
3: Well, you hear the news I got.
2: Oh, hello, Ellie.
3: You know who's in town?
2: Alice just told me. Jack Benny, Eddie Cantor, Lily St. Cyr. No. I can't get
4: Lily St. Cyr.
3: Lily St. Cyr.
2: So forget about Lily St. Cyr, will you?
3: Ain't going to be easy.
2: Well, force yourself. Now, what's the big news?
3: You know who's in town? Red Nichols and Alvino Ray.
2: They are.
3: And that ain't all. Jack Teagarden, Woody Herman, the whole bunch from the original Dixieland Doozies.
2: You mean they're right here, all of them?
3: That's what I mean. They're doing one-nighters with the old outfit.
2: No kid.
3: Hey, Curly, remember when we were barnstorming with the Doozies?
5: Do I remember?
2: I got scars.
3: Oh, boy, those were the days, huh?
2: Yeah. Hey, Elliot.
3: Huh?
2: You remember that night in Altoona?
3: Yeah. Drinking champagne out of a slipper.
2: What a night. I never did find out whose slipper I was drinking out of.
3: You didn't? It was mine.
2: A Tom McCann cocktail.
3: You remember that night in Dayton?
2: With that big blonde?
3: Yeah, the one with the buck teeth.
2: What a bottle opener.
3: Hey, how about that doll in Toledo? One green eye and one red eye.
2: Yeah, it was like kissing a traffic light.
3: She always kept the green eye open.
5: Go, man, go.
3: Yeah, those were the days.
2: Yeah. Hey, huh? How about that bus we used to travel in?
3: Oh, yeah. Side Saddle Sadie.
2: What a bus.
3: Oh, tuxedos hanging from the ceiling.
2: Lasagna cooking on the motor.
3: Salami hanging in the window.
2: Limburger hanging out the window.
3: Remember the night the bus hit that vegetable truck?
2: Musical goulash.
3: You know, somehow the bus never smelled the same after that.
2: Nah, neither did the bass player.
3: Sure messed up our poker game. Remember the night you had four jacks?
2: Yeah, and Red Nichols beat me with three aces and a narrow wick.
3: Oh, and that Albino Ray. He had so many cards up his sleeve, we had to shuffle his coat.
2: He's a cute doll, wasn't he, that Albino Ray? Oh, oh yeah. What a dove he was. He still thinks a full house is Kate Smith in a phone booth.
3: Hey, Curly, talking about poker, remember what your big number was in those days?
2: What, my three star?
3: Yeah.
2: Remember, it kept us some Denver sandwiches, didn't it? Bill Jackson was a poor old dove
3: who joined the Darktown Poker Club.
2: Yeah. And Thursday told him he would join. Money used to go like it had wings. If he held queens, someone had kings. And each night he would contribute all that coin. He said, I'm gonna play him tight tonight. There'd be no bobtail flushes make me bite. He said, when I get an S in my hands, I'll be a piece. Played him tight and lost his pile. And Bill got peevish after a while. So he rose, looked all around, and made this speech. Says, you all see this razor I had to sharpen just today. I'm coming in with my rules that I want you to follow when you play, boy. Keep your hands up on the table while you're dealing, please. Don't be running them aces down there in between your knees. And don't be making them signs like you're trying to tip off your hand just talking American, boy. American, so's I can understand. And don't be getting them off the bottom, because, ooh, that's rough. Take five, then stop. That's enough. Now, when you bet put up the chips, I don't like it when you shy. And if you get busted, go get some. I'm over here by and by. Pass them cards for me to shuffle every time before you deal. Let me look them over, because I love to see. You ain't gonna play this game according to Mr. Harley. You gonna play

corner of his eye. Go one eye dealing, and it cost that bill another 5 or 10. Bill got up again, looked all around him with a sigh. Said, Lord, it's an awful shame. Said, someone's cheating this year game. Said, it ain't no dupe me to name the guy. I'll refrain from mentioning the party's name. If I catch him cheating just once again, I'm gonna take his fist and close that other eye. Now, do you see that brand new razor? I had it shot in just a day. I'm coming in with my rules that you must follow when you play egghead. Keep your bony hands up there while you're giving them out, please. Don't be running them wildies in there between your knees. And don't be making them funny signs because you're still trying to tip off your hands. You better talk an American boy, big AAA, so as I can understand. And quit dealing them off the bottom because, ooh, that's rough. Army game, 5-5, honk, that's enough. Now, when you bet, put up the reds and blues. I don't like it when you shout. Then if you run out of gas, go get pumped up. I'm going to be here by and by. Pass them pasteboards, let me riffle every time before you deal. Let me irrigate around, I want to see. I keep on telling you, you ain't going to play the game according to Mr. Harley. You're going to play this game according to me. Now, Henry, if you'll break the seal on that new deck of bicycles, we'll get on from here. Yeah.

0: Hey, Elliot.
1: Huh?
0: You know, I was just thinking. What? You know what we ought to do?
1: What?
0: Tomorrow night, we ought to get together with them doozies. Get them all together, and man, we could have a ball. We could really lay down some jive, you know that?
1: Well, Curly, I told you, they're playing one night as they're leaving in the morning.
0: Well, then I'll tell Alice that... Oh, no.
1: What's the matter, Curly?
0: Oh, I promised Alice I'd stay home tonight.
1: Oh, tell her you changed your mind.
0: Are you kidding? You should have heard the routine she gave me about Jack Benny and Barnum and Bailey and...
1: Jack? Jack Benny's with Barnum and Bailey?
0: No. No, Elliot. What she means is that Jack Benny stays home.
1: Oh.
0: That's what Alice meant. And that's what she wants me to do, stay here.
1: But why tonight?
0: I don't know, but I promised her and I gotta stay home.
1: Now, wait a minute, Curly. You don't let Alice push you around, do you? If you want to go out, you go out, don't you? You can make her take it and like it, can't you?
0: You're a little nuts, ain't you?
1: Curly, we gotta do something. The guys are only gonna be here one night.
0: I realize that, Elliot. I realize that. But what am I gonna tell Alice?
1: You can't tell her the truth, huh?
0: Of course not. She'd never believe me.
1: Well, tell her we gotta go see a couple of babes.
0: All right, buddy. Oh.
1: She'd believe that.
0: Oh, yes, Roy, yes. Oh, go crazy. What are you talking? You want to get out, don't you?
1: Oh, yeah. I forgot.
0: Wait a minute.
1: Hey, I got it. They're running you for governor, and you got to make a speech to the temperance union.
0: Elliot, will you please? Don't.
2: Unbelievable.
0: Certainly it's unbelievable. Alice knows I don't like to make speeches.
1: Well,
0: come up with something, will you?
1: I'm thinking. Hey.
0: What's the matter?
1: It keeps coming out Lily St. Cyr.
0: Will you leave the girl alone, please? Now, look, what do you want to do? Do you want to help me? Do you want to think of something? Or do you want me to sit home all night and listen to one for the money, two for the show, three to get ready, and Herb Shriner's gotta go?
1: Curly, that's it.
0: What?
1: The radio. You just won a big giveaway contest, and you have to go down and collect the prize.
0: Look, Elliot, she ain't never going to believe that. This kid, Alice...
1: She's going to have to. She's going to hear it on the radio.
0: What are you, nuts or something?
1: Curly, you've got a home recording machine, haven't you?
0: Well, sure.
1: It's got a microphone that works through the radio, hasn't it? So I hide in the back of the radio, and I announce through the microphone that you've won the contest. How can it miss?
0: Elliot, she'll know your voice.
1: No, she won't, Curly. I'll be a regular Tony Wands.
0: Well, we're down the bottom of the barrel now, ain't we, Dan? I see. And then, if you announce that I'm the winner, then I'll have to go down and get the prize. Is that it?
1: That's it.
0: You know something?
1: What's that?
0: I think you got something there. Wait a minute. Where are you going?
1: In the back of the radio. You call Alice.
0: Look, Elliot, can't we...
1: Turn on the radio and call Alice.
0: Oh, okay. Alice! Hey, Alice, honey!
3: What is it, Bill?
0: Hey, Alice, come here, quick, huh?
3: Well, what's the matter? What happened?
0: Honey, I just won a big contest on the radio.
3: You did? I didn't hear anything.
0: Well, they haven't announced it yet. but they're gonna. Just listen.
4: Good evening, ladies and gentlemen. Strike It Poor is on the air.
3: Strike It Poor?
0: It's a new show for rich people. Go ahead.
4: Okay. Do you have tired blood? Do your corpuscles lie down and pant? Is it noon before you take your first drink? If you're troubled with these abnormal symptoms, get in touch immediately with Dr. Homer J. Get With It. And now, the winner of tonight's jackpot award.
0: Here comes Alice.
4: The winner is... Mr. Phil Harris of Encino, California.
0: Alice, I won.
3: So what else is new?
4: Now... If Mr. Harris will come right down to the studio, we will present him with his prize.
0: So long, Alice.
3: Phil, come back here.
0: But my prize, I got a...
3: What prize?
4: The prize in tonight's giant giveaway program. The prize is one genuine 8-foot giant.
3: What?
4: Refrigerator.
3: Oh.
0: So long, Alice.
3: Phil.
0: But, honey,
3: we've got a refrigerator.
0: Oh. You say we've got a refrigerator?
4: Or... if you already own a refrigerator, you might prefer an RCA Victor television set with a 27-inch screen.
0: Hey, did you hear that, Alice? An RCA Victor television set.
4: With a 27-inch screen.
3: We've got one.
0: What a miserable house. We've got everything. Honey, maybe if I go down there, I
3: could
0: change...
3: Not tonight, Josephine. Good night, Elliot.
4: Good night, Alice.
3: Silliest thing I've ever heard. Strike it poor for rich people.
0: Okay, Elliot, you can come out.
2: She didn't go for it, huh?
0: Naturally, she didn't go for it. I told you.
1: Well, we think of something else. What does she think of Vigoro?
0: No, she don't go for opera.
1: Not Vigoro, Curly. Vigoro. Oh. Like you put on geraniums and petunias. She likes flowers, don't she?
0: Oh, sure.
1: Okay. So we gotta fix up the flowers. We gotta go downtown to buy Vigoro, smudge pots, peat moss, all that kind of stuff.
0: I don't know, Elliot.
1: What can you lose?
0: What can I lose? Tomorrow I can be living at Griffith Park.
1: Well, I'm telling you it'll work. Come on.
0: Now where are we going?
1: We're going in to see Alice. Look, you explain about the flowers like this. You have to buy Vigoro to push their little heads through the ground. Smudge pots to keep their petals warm. Peat moss to keep their little roots loaded with moisture. You got it?
0: Well, now let me get this straight. Heads up.
1: Right.
0: Petals warm.
1: Right.
0: And what was that about the roots? Loaded. Why, those little devils. Hey, Elliot, watch me do this now. You want to see a master at work? Watch that. Say, honey.
3: Just a minute, Phil. Did you say hello to William?
0: Well, if it ain't from here, to stupidity. Now, see here, Philip. Alice, this is important.
3: Until Willie is finished.
0: He'll never be finished. They forgot to give him a head.
3: Phil!
0: Honey, can I please tell you
3: later,
0: that...
3: Later. Go ahead, Willie.
0: Well, Alice, mm-hmm. As I was saying...
3: Yes?
0: I wanted you to have a nice bed of flowers. So... I bought some Vigoro to push their little heads through the ground, and some smudge pot to keep their petals warm, and peat moss to keep their little roots loaded with moisture.
3: Oh, that's wonderful, Willie. Thank you. Now, what were you going to say, Phil?
0: Let's go upstairs, Ellie.
2: Okay, Curly.
3: But, Phil, if it was so important...
0: Honey, please, I don't feel good. I'm going up to my room. Okay, Elliot, shut the door.
2: Okay.
0: All right, brains, now what?
1: Well, we could pretend that you're... Hey, Curly... Is that the same teddy bear you've always had?
0: Oh, no, no. This is a new one. This one walks. You see, I got it from...
3: Phil?
0: Oh, hiya, honey. We were just...
3: I know what you were just. And it won't do you any good.
0: But, Alice...
3: You promised me you were going to stay home tonight, and I'm going to make sure of it. So I'm closing the door like this.
0: Alice!
3: Locking you in like this.
0: Hey, Alice!
3: And then I'll go downstairs and practice my song for next week. Like this. Oh, little glowworm. Oh, no.
5: Take it
3: in. Got to start over.
5: What the hell are you guys doing? You're getting the scale, I see.
0: Hold it.
3: I got it.

0: That was Glow Little Glow Worm with its tail light out.
1: Having trouble?
0: You and your ideas. Now we're worse off than we were before. I'm not only in the house, I'm locked in my room.
1: Curly.
2: Don't you know I've always got an out?
0: What kind of an out?
2: The window.
0: Oh, that's a great out. Out the window. 30 feet off the ground.
1: Curly.
2: It's a cinch. You drop 5 feet at a time.
0: How do I do that?
2: So far, I don't know. I'm working on it.
0: Yeah, you work. Well, work fast. By the time we get out of here, the Dixieland doozies will be playing Altoona again. What was that?
2: Well, I take a look. Hey, Curly, it's Julius.
0: His voice is changing.
2: It's his truck.
0: Oh.
3: Hey, get that bicycle out of the driveway. I burned the groceries.
4: Hey, Julius.
5: Hey, Julius. Julius, up here. We're up here in the window.
3: Well, if it ain't Whistler's mother and her agent. What's new, fellas?
2: Hey, Julius, we're in trouble.
3: No kidding. What's new, fellas?
5: Hey, Julius, slip on up here, will you? We want to talk to you.
3: You want I should come up there? What am I, a human fly?
0: A fly, maybe. Human, I wouldn't know.
2: Be nice to the kid. We need him.
0: Oh, fine. We need him. Jane Russell, Ava Gardner. The world's full of angel cake and I need a crumb.
2: Hey, Julius, we're locked in and we can't get out. You're not going to leave us stuck up here, are you?
3: Well, I'll be seeing you.
5: Hey, Julius, wait a minute.
3: I can't wait. I got to get these vegetables in the house. You want the artichokes to choke? You want the zucchini to zook?
2: I can only take a second, kid. We want you to put a ladder under the window, that's all.
3: Oh, you're going to elope.
0: Julius.
3: You love Niagara Falls.
0: Julius, are you going to help us out of here?
3: Why don't you go down the stairs?
2: But they sent him out to be dry clean.
3: Ah!
0: No hands, he did that.
5: Hey, Julius. Hey, bring the ladder over here and we'll give you a buck.
3: I don't want it.
2: We'll give you $2.
3: I don't want it.
0: Look, Julius, if you don't bring that ladder over here, we'll tell everybody you pose for the Marilyn Monroe calendars.
3: Where's the ladder?
0: In the garage.
2: Yeah, hurry up, will you, Julius?
3: Okay, I'll be right back.
2: Hey, Curly, we're practically on our way.
0: Oh, man, what a jam session we're going to have. Yeah. I'm going to beat them drums down to the bare skin.
2: Oh, and what I'll do to that guitar, I'll play it like it's never been... Hey, Curly, just for tonight, can I please put strings on my guitar?
0: Well, just one.
1: Oh, Curly.
0: Now, don't worry. You can play maracas. One.
3: Hey, fellas, I got the ladder.
2: Oh, okay, kid. Put it up against... Wait a minute. Why don't you get a bigger one?
3: This is all there was.
2: But that won't come within 10 feet of the window.
3: Well, I got some boxes down here. You want I should put it on top of a box?
2: Ah, now you're cooking. Put it on 2 boxes.
0: Wait a minute, Elliot.
2: You better make it 3 boxes.
3: Okay.
0: I don't like it, Elliot.
2: How you doing, Julius?
3: Yeah.
2: Okay, go ahead, Curly.
0: What?
2: Climb out.
0: Oh, wait a minute, Ellie. Are you sure that's safe? That's
2: Are 30... you kidding? I know a guy did this in vaudeville for 20 years before he was killed.
0: Look, Elliot, I'm...
2: Curly, it's getting late. Get going. You ready, Julius?
3: Ready!
0: Well, okay, here it goes.
2: Okay, easy does it, Curly. Easy does it. Attaboy. Can you reach the ladder?
0: I don't know. I can't find that top rung.
2: Hey, Julius?
0: Hey, Elliot, hurry. I can't hold on anymore.
2: Julius, where's the ladder?
0: Hey!

0: Hey, where am I? What happened?
1: Well, if it isn't Phil Harris, boy paratrooper.
0: Oh, gee, did I break anything?
1: Just a few promises. But a couple of days in bed and you'll be all right.
0: Ooh, my head. Is it New Year's already?
1: Now, take it easy, honey. Everything's going to be all right.
2: Why doesn't somebody answer the phone?
3: Hey, Curly. Hey, Curly, what a night. What a night. You're missing the whole thing.
2: Wait a minute. What's that music? What's going on?
1: Well, that's why I wanted you to stay home. I'm giving a surprise party for the Dixieland Doozies.
4: Oh.

0: This is Phil again. For 46 years, we have been united behind the symbol of the Christmas seal in the fight against tuberculosis. 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So buy your Christmas seals now. Thanks, and good night.
1: Good night, everybody.
2: The part of Junius in this program transcribed was played by Walter Petley. 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

0: is 846 Winston Seagoon. I am a worker in the great news collecting center of the Big Brother Corporation, or as you knew it, the BBC. 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
2: Oh, it's good to be alive. 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
0: Good old Greenslade.
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0: Oh, yes. Ask Son of Pickles.
4: Yes. Tonight, he hopes to have a one-legged dying Eskimo play the piano for him. Now, everybody, face the TV screen. Time for the hate half hour.
5: 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Coming on the screen now is the one man you must hate, the sworn enemy of the Big Brother Corporation. This is him.
6: 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Don't believe them. Listen, BBC workers. Rise and overthrow your masters before it's too late. I will lead you against them. Strike now. Revolt.
0: So this was Horace Minnick. Leader of the ITA.
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7: Hate, hate, hate. Hate! Hate! Hate! Hate! Hate! Hate! Stop! Stop!
5: Enough! Now here is a special announcement from Big Brother!
1: BBC workers, the canteen is now open. Lunch is ready. Doctors are standing by.
0: As I sat at my table eating my boiled water, I began to hate Big Brother Corporation.
2: Hey, Winston, guess what I found in my dinner?
0: What?
2: Food. Oh, it's good to be alive in 1985.
0: Poor producer fool. Still, 60 years with the Huggets would turn anyone.
8: I love you, darling.
2: I love you too, darling.
8: Not you, 213 Eggle. You, 846 Winston.
0: You're a woman, aren't you?
8: Yes.
0: Thank heaven. You've got to be careful these days.
8: 846 Winston, darling. I've loved you from afar.
0: My favorite distance. But who are you?
8: I'm 612, Miss Snut. I operate the pornograph machine in the Forbidden Records department. I love you, do you hear me?
0: No. No, love is not for us.
8: No.
0: Love is only for the higher income group. John Snagg, Audrey Cameron, and Paul Fenule.
8: Let's take a chance. Let's meet somewhere under the moon alone. We can clasp each other to each other, and then... Oh.
2: Oh, it's good to be alive in 1985.
0: Shut up, Eccles. Shut up, Eccles. Now, darling, where?
8: Somewhere where no one is listening.
0: I know the place. Home service, 8:30 Tuesday night.
8: You mean the Forbidden Goon Sector?
0: Yes. Wait, that belt you're wearing...
8: That's the Anti-Sex League belt.
0: Well, I don't think I'll come.
8: No, no. But you too are wearing the Anti-Sex League belt.
0: I was forced to.
8: Why?
0: My trousers kept falling down.
8: Till Tuesday, darling. Till Tuesday.
0: There she goes, little fairy. That night in my room, I sat out of range of the TV screen. I loved Fnut, and I hate Big Brother. I wrote it in my diary. I hate BB. I hate BB. I hate BB. I hate BB. Hello?
9: Don't tell anybody, but I hate BB, too.
0: Who are you, Ben Lyon?
9: No, I was, but the script was altered.
0: Karl Marx. So there was an underground movement. I must try and find it. I strode into the street, pausing only to hear Worker Gilray play a perforated haddock sock at the slope.

0: And so I entered the forbidden goon sector of London, hoping to contact a member of the ITA. Once there, I went into the notorious public house, the Grosvenor.
1: Now, lads, I know you're all enjoying yourselves, but silence, please. Silence for the cabaret. I have pleasure in presenting those glamorous grandmothers, the three Beverly sisters. Correction, the Beverly twins. Miss Beverly will sing, everybody dance.
0: To think, this used to be Palm Court. I looked around the bar. They were dressed in cloth caps, corduroy trousers, rough lumberjacket shirts, bald heads and beards. And some of the men were dressed the same. Oh, I'm sorry, I didn't
2: see you. You did not hurt me. Enter Blue Bottle, the toast of the goon sector. Thank you, fellow goons, for the sausages.
0: What's that plain wrapper book you're reading?
2: That is a naughty little book, you. Listen to this. In the darkness, she felt his hot breath on her bed rails. Then, a warm hand fell on her marble washstand.
0: Stop! Stop! Stop that at once! Give me that book.
2: Why?
0: I want to read it. What's it called?
2: It's called Mrs. Dale's Real Diary.
0: Mrs. Dale's? Heavens, would the BBC stop at nothing? So this was how they kept the masses from thinking.
2: Look at this page. It's a 3D picture of Mrs. Dale in her nightshirt being chased by Richard Dimbleby. Pauses to wipe drool off chin.
0: I had to go outside. I couldn't bear to watch these poor goons wallow in misery. It was then I wandered into an antique shop.
3: I've got a lovely bunch of coconuts.
0: Good evening. Do you mind if I take a gander around the shop?
3: No, as long as it's house trained.
0: Old object.
3: That beautiful, isn't it? It's called a cricket bat.
0: Oh, yes. Yes. Did they have test matches way back?
3: Yes, that's right. Well, as a matter of fact, this bat was used in the very last test by Len Hutton. You can see it's quite unmarked.
0: Old man, tell me. What was it like back in 1954?
3: Well, we had sports and games, colored movies, Charlie Chester, Monkhouse, Gilbert Harding. Ooh, it was terrible.
4: Mister, look who I brought along.
5: Hello, dearest.
0: Darling, I love you.
4: And I love you too.
0: Shut up, Echo.
4: I love you.
5: We were looking in the window for antiques and we saw you.
0: We mustn't be seen together. Quick, into this room.
5: Darling, alone at last.
0: Dearest nut, let me kiss you.
4: Oh, here, don't start yet. I'll get a chair.
0: Eccles, you go outside and keep watch.
4: I can watch better in here.
0: Oh. Eccles?
6: Yep.
0: There's the door. And now, dearest, alone at last.
4: Yep, alone at last.
0: Eccles, get out of here.
4: Okay, okay. Oh. Telling me to get out? Huh? See if I care. I don't care. If I don't care, I just don't care, that's all. You know, slamming a door like that. All right, they can stop in there all night for all I care. I don't mind. I'll wait here till they're finished. I don't mind.
0: Will you stop muttering and get out?
4: Okay.
0: Oh!
4: Blue Bottle.
2: Thank you.
5: Oh, my.
4: Yeah, you were looking to the keyhole.
2: Yes, I was.
4: It's naughty to look to the keyhole. Very, very naughty to look to the keyhole. Very naughty.
2: Well, stop looking straight when you're talking to me.
4: I was only looking because I tell you something.
2: What do you
4: see? I ain't never seen a fella kiss a girl before.
2: Oh, heaven, Jackers.
4: No. Yeah.
2: What, Jackers?
4: Have you ever kissed a girl? Come on. I won't tell anybody.
2: No, I'm not going to say. I'm a man of mystery.
4: But I'm your friend. Come on. Have you ever kissed a girl? Come on.
2: Yes.
4: Yeah.
2: Hey,
4: yeah?
2: I've seen something you haven't seen.
4: What's that?
2: I have seen.
4: Huh?
2: I've seen my sister's washing on the line.
4: Oh, it's good to be alive.
2: I'm a happy-go-lucky man. Thinks. I'm a happy-go-lucky man.
0: What's all this noise? You, what do you want?
2: I have a message. If you want to join the Independent Television Army, report at once to number 10. Are you certain, Street?
0: Are you certain?
2: Positive.
0: Right, let's go. Here we are. Number 10.

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1: What did you learn?
0: Nothing.
1: Good. We'll make you a director. Now say after me, down with the BBC.
0: Down with the BBC.
1: Drink.
0: We drank and smashed our glasses in the fireplace. I had to borrow a spare pair to find my way home. As I walked home, I paused only to build a rough brick radiogram to play a record of Ray Ellington and his prose.

0: 6, Winston Seagoon. You are under arrest for conspiring with the Independent Television Army. You will await detention by the studio attendants. You will then be prepared for the agonizing death, type 3.
1: Had they suspected me?
0: Silence! You will be taken to room 101.
2: 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Not the listening room.
3: I would just like to mention that the Radio Times is now on sale at all bookstalls, price reference. And jolly good value for money it is, too.
2: No, no, let me go. Why are they strapping me in this box? Why are these earphones?
4: Hello, Winston, laddie.
2: Station Master Wallman. So they got you, too.
4: Yes, they got me a long time ago. I remember the date, Monday night at 8. Now, Winston, we must torture you.
2: You! You traitor! You deceived me!
4: Yes, of course you can save yourself.
2: How?
4: Just sign this 3-year BBC contract.
2: What if I refuse?
4: You have no option.
2: A BBC contract with no option? Impossible. What's become of my beloved? What have you done to Miss Fnutt?
4: Fnutt will never walk the streets again.
2: Why not?
4: She's bought a scooter. Now, are you going to sign?
2: No, no!
4: Greenslade, turn the knob to 247 meters.
5: Went over to
2: Park Hill. No, stop it! Stop it! No, I can't stand it! Stop it! Stop that! Stop it! No, no!
4: You're going to sign, Winston?
2: No!
4: Greenslade, 330 meters.
6: I could repeat the Lyon family.
2: I'm no!

0: you fiend to let me hear that?
1: Sign.
0: No.
2: You won't sign?
0: No.
2: Green sled.
0: No.
3: I warn you, Winston, here we can change people into somebody else. You know Eccles?
0: Yes.
3: He used to be Izzy Bond.
0: You're lying.
3: You think so? Greenslade, call Barbara Kelly.
4: Miss Kelly! Yes, you calling me, Ronnie?
3: Ah, Barbara, dear, what's your line?
4: Colored television.
3: Thank you, dear. Back on the old flying wire.
0: You fiend. Poor Barbara Kelly.
3: Oh, on the contrary, we think it's a great improvement.
0: It must be terrible at bedtime with Braden.
3: Well, it gets dark early in Canada, you know.
0: So the awful torture went on. In 3 days, I lost 10 stone. My weight went down to a mere 20 stone. I looked so old and ill, Wilfred Pickles demanded me for his TV program. Then the torture started again.
3: Moriarty, take over. I'm going to Jim Davidson for a saxophone lesson.
5: Very good. Little torturer.
6: It's a torture blue bottle with junior cardboard cutout torture key.
5: Listen, little luggy-ridden yucko. Prepare the screaming agony rack.
6: Oh, goody, goody. Thinks. Perhaps 1985 is going to be a good year for blue bottle. Starts to get agony set ready.
0: Oh, Blue Bottle, don't do it. Remember me? Your old pal, Lady Seagull? Your friend?
6: Yes.
0: Remember me?
6: My friend.
0: Yes, Blue Bottle, you remember me?
6: You're the one who kids me every week, aren't you? King. I know the very thing for him. Prepares dirty big pile of dreaded dynamite. I like this game now, I do, I like this.
0: Blue Bottle. Stop!
6: There! All is ready for the dreaded deading of the traitor Seagoon. Ladies and gentlemen, I want you to witness that for the first time used in the history of the Goonshans, Bloom Buntons will not be deaded. Observe, I light a 100-foot fuse. So, now all that remains is for me to escape. Taxi to the airport. Stop! Airplane, drive me to America. Stop! Horse, drive to the desert. Ladies and gentlemen, observe. I am now 6,000 miles away from the deadly dynamite. Here I'm safe in the middle of the desert.
0: BBC listening room. I struggled to free myself before the dynamite exploded.
7: Oh, where is he going?
0: Oh, Doc. Ethel.
7: Quick, untie him.
5: Okay, I better hurry up before the... That's got his legs free.
0: Yes, but where are they?
5: Here they are.
8: Attention, attention.
5: What?
8: Face the TV screen.
0: Look, it's Horace Minnick.
1: Listen, listen. 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
8: 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Freedom at last!
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1: Another cup of Maxwell House coffee, George?
2: Sure. Pour me a cup, Gracie.
1: You know, Maxwell House is always good to the last drop.
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0: With yours truly, Bill Goodwin, the music of Meredith Wilson and his orchestra, our happy postman, and our special guest, star of the old gold show, Frank Sinatra. For your Thursday night comedy enjoyment, it's George and Gracie. And for your everyday coffee drinking enjoyment, it's Maxwell House, the coffee that gives you so much more for so little more, that is bought and enjoyed by more people than any other brand of coffee in the world. Yes, Maxwell House, expertly blended, radiant roasted for rich, mellow, extra flavor. Maxwell House, the coffee that's always good to the last drop. It's morning in the Burns home, and Gracie, the housewife, has cleared away the breakfast dishes. Now, Gracie, the newspaper columnist, is ready to clear away the problems of the world.
1: My, the paper is full of news this morning. I hardly know which item to explain to the readers of my column.
2: You explain the news to them?
1: Oh, yes. Everyone doesn't have my uncanny grasp of world affairs. I'm not the average person, George.
2: That I've known for years.
1: Some people have the minds of children, and it's my duty to guide them.
2: I see.
1: What would you like to know, dear?
2: Not a thing. Nothing at all.
1: Now, you take the elections last Tuesday. Do you realize how confused those poor Republicans must be who got elected? I'll bet some of them wind up in Seattle and Tacoma.
2: Seattle and Tacoma?
1: Yes. They've been out so long, they won't know which Washington to go to.
2: A shrewd observation.
1: Well, so much for politics. Now let's turn to football.
2: Now, Gracie, you know nothing about football.
1: I don't, eh? Well, I can show Army a trick play that'll beat Notre Dame.
2: What?
1: Well, just before the game, Army drafts all the Notre Dame players.
2: I wouldn't let that get around.
1: So much for football. Let's turn to the entertainment news.
2: Oh, no.
1: Oh, listen to this. Artie Shaw is honeymooning with Kathleen Windsor, the girl who wrote Forever Amber. Well, as usual, the man gets all the breaks.
2: What do you mean?
1: Well, he can have a wonderful time reading her book, but what if she can't play the clarinet?
2: I wouldn't let it worry me.
1: Oh, here's an interesting item. Frank Sinatra is going to sing at the Waldorf Hotel in New York.
2: The kid really gets plenty of work.
1: Yeah, and I can't understand it. Well, you're twice the singer he is.
2: Oh, Gracie.
1: Oh, I realize it's not his fault. He gets tones that are thin and hollow because his chest is thin and hollow. But you get tones that are low and round because
2: your
1: chest...
2: Don't finish it.
1: That hotel should have hired you to sing.
3: Though April showers may come your way, they bring flowers that bloom in May.
1: Oh, you murder, Jack. Murder. Oh, those golden notes will come pouring out of you like Democrats out of Congress. Oh, excuse me, dear. I'll see who's at the door.
4: Good morning, Missy Burns. Here's your mail.
1: Oh, thank you, Mr. Postman. Uh-oh. A bill from the butcher shop. Guess there's another installment due on that pound of bacon we bought.
4: Prices are high, aren't they?
1: Yes. And I could use more money. And that's what annoys me about George. My husband could be a big movie star.
4: Don't tell me you're still trying to get him to replace Clark Gable.
1: Well, wouldn't George be perfect for the Hucksters?
4: I didn't read the book. What's it all about?
1: Well, it's about radio advertising, Mr. Postman.
4: Oh, I love radio advertising. It's 5 o'clock. Time to take on.
1: Say, that's right. Most radio advertising is sung these days, isn't it?
4: Oh, yes. Langendorf is just a bend for you. Bend for you.
1: Oh, Mr. Postman.
4: Mm-hmm. That Occidental spark.
1: Mr. Postman, you've given me an idea. The man who plays the lead in the Hucksters will have to be a singer.
4: So?
1: So, this makes George the logical choice. A man doesn't breathe who can sing better than George Burns.
4: How about Frank Sinatra?
1: Well, I can't quite decide.
4: If he's better?
1: No, if he breathes.
4: Well, I'm glad I cheered you up, Mrs. Burns.
1: Oh, I'm eternally grateful to you, Mr. Postman. Thanks to you, George will make the picture. Would you like to see the sneak preview?
4: No, just tell him hello for me. Well, goodbye, Mrs. Burns. Remember, keep smiling.
5: What is it, Gracie? What are you so excited about?
1: Oh, George, fate has played right into your throat.
5: Mm-hmm.
1: Clark Gable is automatically eliminated from the Hucksters. The leading man will have to be a singer.
5: How come?
1: Well, it's all about radio advertising. And that's nothing but singing commercials.
5: Say, that's right.
1: Get your hat. You're going right over to MBM and audition.
5: MBM?
1: After they hear you sing, it'll be Metro Burns Mayor.
5: Okay, I'll do April Showers for them. Gee, I hope I don't get excited and forget the words.
1: Well, I'll be there to prompt you, darling.
3: Though April showers may come your way.
1: What do they bring, George? Do they bring weeds, dandelions?
3: They bring the flowers that bloom in May. And though it's raining...
1: Well, what's your attitude toward that precipitation?
3: Have no regrets.
1: Why this astonishing view of the matter?
3: Because it isn't raining, regular. It's raining violet. And when you see clouds...
1: Where?
3: Up on a hill.
1: What are they?
3: You only see clouds...
1: Yes?
3: ...of daffodils.
1: Would you like me to keep my eyes peeled for some type of bird?
3: So keep looking for a bluebird... And listening for his own.
1: When, George? During the dry season?
3: Whenever.
1: During the summer?
3: Whenever. April.
1: During the winter?
3: Whenever.
1: January?
3: When?
1: February?
3: When?
1: March?
5: Oh, quiet.
3: Whenever April showers come on.
1: Short? Medium?
3: Long.
1: Oh, and people think Sinatra can sing.
5: Why, hey, that's right, Sinatra. We haven't got a chance.
1: Well, what do you mean?
5: He's under contract to MGM. If it's going to be a musical, they'll use him.
1: But you're better than Sinatra.
5: I know, but he's under contract. If you had a plumber living in your house, would you call in an outsider to fix a drip? Frankie's in and I'm out.
1: Well, we'll take care of that. So, Mr. Sinatra's the plumber, is he? Thinks he can handle a drip, does he? Well, he hasn't met George Burns.
3: I should say not.

0: Saki, buckle down. You know, Meredith, a football song like that comes along, people sing it down the ears, and after a while, you almost get to feel Winsocky really exists.
1: Well, it does in a way, Bill. After all, what's Winsocky but a nice musical eight-letter word for alma mater?
0: True.
1: The boys out in New Haven call it Yale. In South Bend, it's Notre Dame. And in these parts, they spell it UCLA, but it's still Winsocky.
0: Yes, I guess you're right, Meredith. And any Saturday afternoon this time of year, in college stadiums the country over, this Winsocky business gets to have a special meaning. Helps you understand why college football has long been such a colorful and thrilling part of the American scene. And that brings to mind how truly Maxwell House Coffee has come to be part of the American scene, too. For just as coffee is this country's favorite drink, so Maxwell House is America's favorite coffee. Bought and enjoyed by more people than any other brand of coffee at any price. Northeast, south, and west, it's Maxwell House wherever you go. Flavor is behind this popularity story, of course. The rich, satisfying Maxwell House flavor that results from the skillful blending of these premium Highland-grown Latin American coffees. Manizales for mellowness. Medellin's for richness. Other choice coffees for vigor. And Bucaramanga's for full body. The sum of which is great coffee at its flavor peak. So why not enjoy the very best in coffee drinking goodness? It's yours for just a fraction of a penny more per cup than you'd pay for the cheapest coffee sold. Just ask for Maxwell House, always good to the last drop.

0: Well, here you are, Gracie. This is Frank Sinatra's house.
1: Oh, thanks for driving me over, Meredith. How did you find his house so easily?
0: All us members of the Sinatra fan club know where Frankie Boy lives.
1: You're a member?
0: Sure. Kind of wish they hadn't passed that rule that at meetings everyone had to wear sweater skirts and bobby socks. I felt a little conspicuous.
1: Oh, I should think you would.
0: Yeah, one of my bobby socks had a hole in it.
1: Well, thanks again, Meredith. I'm going in now and convince Frankie that he should leave town.
0: What for?
1: Well, so his studio won't be able to reach him, and they'll have to let George play the lead in that picture.
0: Oh, well, good luck. Oh, Gracie, don't forget your package.
1: Oh, yes, that's some baby clothes. A little gift for Frankie's boy. If my first plan fails, I can always soften him up with that. Goodbye, Meredith.
0: Bye.
1: Oh, now, let's see. I'll tell Frankie that he should get out of town for a rest. I'll convince him that he looks tired and weak. Thank goodness I have nature on my side.
0: Yes? Oh, hello, Gracie.
1: Hello, little boy. I'd like to see Frank Sinatra.
0: Gracie, don't you recognize me? I'm Frank Sinatra.
1: Oh, you poor boy, I didn't know you. You've wasted away to nothing.
0: I have?
1: Oh, yes, your bones have lost so much weight.
0: But, Gracie...
1: And your neck, Frankie. Your neck is just hanging there in folds. And it's all covered with spots.
0: That's my bow tie, Gracie.
1: Oh. Well, anyway, you ought to get away for a little rest.
0: Yeah. I have been working pretty hard at that. Maybe I should go away to some resort.
1: Oh, sure. How about Africa?
0: Africa?
1: Oh, you'd love it, Frankie. It's not as crowded as Palm Springs.
0: Yeah, I know, but...
1: Oh, all the smart people are going there. The Frank Bucks, Tarzan and his mate, Dr. and Mrs. Livingston, I presume.
0: I'm sorry, Gracie. I'm not going to Africa. Suppose the cannibals grab me.
1: Well, what if they do? Why should we be the only ones to have a meat shortage?
0: Well, just the same, I am not going to Africa.
1: Well, then go to India. Whatever you do, don't stay at MGM.
0: Don't stay at MGM?
1: Yes. That's a place in India. The Mahatma Gandhi Motel. Don't stay there. The rooms are terrible.
0: Well, first of all, I have no intention of going to India. Excuse me just a moment, Gracie, while I answer the door.
2: Good afternoon, Mr. Sinatra. Here's your mail.
0: Thank you, Mr. Postman.
2: You want to hear something funny?
0: What's that?
2: They're going to make a big musical at your studio, and Mrs. Burns thinks her husband would be better for the lead than you.
0: Oh. Now I catch on. That's why she's been trying to send me out of town.
2: If she had succeeded, that would have been bigger news than man bites dog.
0: How do you mean that?
2: Woman sends Sinatra. Well, goodbye, Frankie boy. Let me keep smiling.
3: Oh, Gracie. I'd like to talk to you.
1: Oh, yes, Frankie. What is it?
3: Wanting me to go to Africa and India, that had nothing to do with putting George in a picture, did it?
1: Putting George in a picture? Oh. Who told you?
3: The postman told me. Is it true?
1: Yes, Frankie. I can't look into your sweet, innocent, boyish face and lie to you. Not when I know you've been tipped off.
3: Gracie, tell me, do you really think George is a better singer than I am?
1: Oh, well, let's face it, Frankie, he is. I realize they call you the voice, but wait till I tell you what they call George.
3: Please, Gracie, there are children in the house.
1: They call George Sugar Throat.
3: Oh.
1: Of course, in fairness to you, I haven't heard you sing lately. Oh, why don't you run through a number right now so I can make a comparison?
3: Okay. When I was a young man courting the girls, I played me a waiting game.

0: Well, what did you think of it, Gracie?
1: Well, Frank, before you sang, I thought maybe George was better, but now that I've heard you...
0: Yes?
1: I'm sure of it.
0: Well, even so, but I can't understand why you go to such lengths to get George a job.
1: Well, no, I guess you don't understand how a woman feels. Well, goodbye, Frankie.
0: Oh, wait a minute. You forgot your package. Here, I'll look. Oh, I'm sorry, Gracie, I dropped it. Why, Gracie, it's baby clothes.
1: Yes, I know. I didn't tell you before, but I...
0: You're gonna have a baby.
1: I am?
0: I see it all now. You wanted George to have the job for the baby's sake.
1: Yes.
0: That's wonderful. You wanted the little fella to grow up and be proud of his daddy.
1: Yes.
0: What if you did resort to trickery? You were prompted by that noblest of all emotions, mother love.
1: Yes.
0: Gracie, you've helped me see the light.
1: Well, you've been pretty big help yourself.
0: Just wait till my wife hears this. Hey, Nance! Hey, Nancy! Oh, that's right. She can't hear me from here. She's in the den listening to Crosby records, but we'll...
1: Everything. George can do the picture, can't he?
0: You bet he can. Yes, sirree. Bye, George. Gracie, maybe we've got some baby things that you can use.
1: Well,
0: You tell Nancy to give you those three-cornered pants she put in my shirt drawer. I'd be glad to get rid of them, believe me.
1: No, no, Frankie. The baby things are enough. We can't take your clothes, too.
0: Well, you talk to Nancy. She's right there in the den.
1: Oh, all right. Thanks for everything.
0: What am I waiting for? I gotta go over and congratulate George. He's gonna have a baby.
2: Well, I'll be done. Here comes Frank Sinatra up the walk. I wonder if Gracie talked him into letting me have the picture. Come in.
0: George, old man, congratulations.
2: You mean Gracie talked to you and I'm going to have it?
0: You sure are, kid.
2: Well, this is just a start. If the first one turns out all right, I may go on a regular schedule of 2 a year.
0: 2 a year?
2: Yeah.
0: Oh, but George, you can't do that.
2: Sure I can. All I have to do is sing a couple of songs.
0: Well, to each his own.
2: But those are in the future. Let's talk about this one. I hope it's as good as your last one, Frankie.
0: Yeah, I was kind of proud of that one myself.
2: Say, I don't remember. Was that one Technicolor?
0: Technicolor? Well, yes, George, in a way, yes. You see, we're sort of red in spots. But your baby will be, too, you know.
2: Baby? What baby?
0: The baby Gracie's gonna have.
2: Oh, that baby. What? My wife was gonna have a baby?
0: You mean you didn't know?
2: Of course I didn't know. She didn't tell me.
0: Oh, but George, you should have guessed it. Haven't you noticed her acting rather strangely?
2: Frank, if acting strangely meant Gracie was going to have a baby, I'd be Papa Dion.
0: Well, sir, now you know, George. That's why Gracie is so anxious for you to play the lead in that picture. She wants you to make good for Junior.
1: Well, George, I think that... Oh, Frankie, you're here.
2: Funny. Frankie just told me you're going to have a baby.
1: Well, so he told me. So I told him.
2: Gee, you mean... I'm going to be a father, and you're going to be a mother?
1: Well, isn't that the usual arrangement?
2: Me a father. Gee, huh? I'm all excited. Here, sweetheart, have a cigar. No, I mean, how about a kiss, Frankie? No. I mean, have a cigar, Frankie.
0: Oh, calm down, George.
2: Hello? I mean, come in.
3: Hello,
0: Francis. Well, Frankie boy.
3: Hiya, Bill.
0: Hey, you want to dig some great news? George is going to be a father.
2: Yeah. Have a cigar, Bill.
3: Gracie, are you expecting the stork?
1: Oh, goodness, no. A baby.
3: Well, this is wonderful. Wonderful. Congratulations. George, I hope the kid has Gracie's looks and your brains.
4: Thanks.
3: No. I hope it has Gracie's brains and your looks.
4: Oh.
3: No. Look, is it too late to call this whole thing off?
4: Never mind the funny stuff.
3: But, George, you know, you just don't look like a father.
0: I think he looks like a great father.
1: I think he looks grand.
3: Well, now you got it. He looks like a great grandfather.
1: Well, Frank Sinatra thinks he looked all right. He's recommending George for the lead in a picture.
3: Frankie, why didn't you recommend me? After all, I made you what you are today. What? Bad English, but it's true. I'm the one who started the girls going, ooh, when you sang.
0: Yeah, how come?
3: Well, I stood behind you and held up a cup of Maxwell House coffee. Naturally, the girls went, ooh. It was hot, yes. Maxwell House is the very best in coffee drinking pleasure, yet it costs but a fraction of a penny more per cup than the cheapest coffee sold.
1: Oh, but Bill, you wouldn't do for the picture because it's a musical. It's for singers like George and Frankie.
3: Oh, well, I can't sing like George. I can sing exactly like Frankie.
0: The music stopped. But we kept on dancing.
1: Oh, Bill. Nobody would say that sounds like Frank Sinatra.
0: Terry Como would.
3: Well, now, wait a minute. I can make it sound twice as good by putting some real lyrics in it. Listen to this.
0: The coffee drip.
3: Different key, isn't it?
0: Sad facts. Well, how's coffee? You may hear from my lawyer in the morning, sir. I'd rather hear 5 minutes more myself.
3: Well, it won't take me that long to tell you that Maxwell House is great, Frank. You see, the careful selection and blending of choice Latin American coffees plus radiant roasting give Maxwell House that famous flavor. In fact, it's so wonderful that it's bought by more people than any other brand of coffee at any price. Everybody knows that Maxwell House is always good to the last drop.
1: Well, you can just relax, Bill. George's got to make the picture. Just wait till his golden voice comes pouring through that screen.
3: Well, it can't, Gracie. Gravel won't go through a screen.
2: Do you think I can sing, eh, comic?
3: Mm-hmm.
2: Oh, April showers, they come your way.
1: Oh. That's showing him, George. Little songbird.
3: Songbird?
1: Why, sometimes I think a titwiller flew down his throat.
2: Tell him, Gracie, tell him.
1: And it built a nest there and is raising a family.
2: Talk to him.
1: Yeah. And every time George opens his mouth, another egg hatches. Ah, you're solid, Jackson. The movies will pay millions for your voice.
2: Boy, for showers,
1: oh, save it, Jack. Don't waste that stuff.
2: No.
0: Well, come on, George. Let's get over to the studio, and I'll introduce you to the right people.
2: Well, I'll get my... Come in. Hello, all. Hello, Meredith. Have a cigar.
1: Oh, Meredith, have you met Frank Sinatra?
2: Not formally, but we have met.
0: We have?
2: Yes. Remember the time those Bobby Soxers mobbed you in Glendale and started tearing your clothes off?
0: Oh, yeah, I remember. I had to jump over the fence to get away.
2: Well, I got the part of your suit that went over the fence last.
1: Meredith, I'm sorry, but we haven't time to visit with you now. Frank is taking George to the studio to get started on that picture.
2: Oh, that gift for Frankie's baby did it, huh?
0: What gift?
1: Goodbye, Meredith.
2: No, the baby clothes for your little boy. That was for my baby?
1: Goodbye, Meredith. I hear your sister calling you.
2: My sister's in Mason City, Iowa.
1: Loud voice, hasn't she? Well, goodbye, Meredith.
0: Just a minute, Gracie. Something tells me you are not going to have a baby at all.
1: I'm not going to have a baby? Oh, it almost worked.
2: Gracie, you mean I'm not going to be a father?
1: I'm afraid not.
2: Boys, give me back my cigar.
3: Join us again next. next week when we'll all be back. George Byrne, Gracie Allen, Meredith Wilson, his orchestra, and yours truly, Bill Goodwin. Our guest will be Luella Parsons. And the following week, Clark Gable. Frank Sinatra appeared through the courtesy of Metro-Goldwyn-Mayer. 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
1: Here it is, the first program of the new year, and you're late.
2: Oh, so I'm late?
1: Yeah.
2: Well, it's all on account of Leap Year, Abbott. I was passing the corner on Hollywood and Vine, and 30 women jumped on me.
1: 30 women at Hollywood?
2: 30.
1: At Hollywood and Vine?
2: Hollywood and Vine.
1: That's where the wolves hang out.
2: This year, it's Wolverines.
0: Oh, stop.
2: Okay. Boy, you should see these women fighting over me, Abbott. One of them grabbed my left arm, another grabbed my right arm, then one grabbed my other leg, then one grabbed the other leg, one grabbed my ears, my nose, my hair.
1: Wait a minute. But why should that make you late?
2: Well, I had to go to Lockheed to get reassembled.
1: Well, it's leap year, and you've got to expect those things.
2: Yeah, but I wasn't even safe having at Lockheed. As soon as I walked in, a dame threw her arms around me and kissed me 12 times before I could even kiss her once.
1: She kissed you 12 times to your once?
2: Yeah, she was a riveter.
1: Hey, a riveter kissed you? I don't believe it.
2: Oh, you don't.
1: Now, Costello, don't run down, leap year. Will you please, Lou?
2: Listen. Maybe I didn't read it right.
1: Lou, will you listen to Buddy? Don't run down, leap year. This is an excellent opportunity for some nice girl to propose to you. And then you can settle down and get married.
2: Wait a minute, Abbott. Who wants to get married? I don't want no mother-in-law.
1: What's wrong with a mother-in-law? Do you know what a mother-in-law is?
2: Sure. A mother-in-law is the Gestapo with bloomers.
1: Costello, marriage is wonderful. Wouldn't you like to have people throw rice at you?
2: No, when my brother got married, they threw rice at him. It's too messy.
1: Rice isn't messy.
2: It is when it's mixed with chop suey. You ain't gonna get it.
1: All right, talk sense, please. Look, Lou, weddings are beautiful, Costello. Don't you like the old-fashioned unions?
2: No, they itch me all over.
1: Oh. Will you cut that out? Your underwear doesn't fit our conversation.
2: My underwear will fit anything, brother.
1: All right. Never mind that, Costello. I still say that a wife is your best friend.
2: Oh, no. Your mother is your best friend. And I think it's a shame when they have just one holiday for your mother and two for your father.
1: Two holidays for your father? What are they?
2: Father's Day and Poppy's Day.
1: Costello, you're talking like that because you haven't even got a girl.
2: Oh, yes, I have, Abbott. I got a girl. I got a big book full of girls' names. All in alphabetical order.
1: And what's the first name in the book?
2: Zelda.
1: Zelda.
3: Hello, fellows.
1: Hey, it's Ken Niles. Hello, Ken.
3: Oh, I'm sorry I'm late. I just came from the blood bank.
2: You just came from the blood bank? Look, Niles, they want plasma, not asthma.
1: Now you stop that, Costello.
2: That Niles is so anemic that a mosquito bit him and lost blood on the deal.
1: Oh, shut up. Ken, I'm glad you dropped in. Costello and I have had quite a discussion here. He's been running down marriage.
3: Running down marriage? Mm. Why, Costello, marriage is wonderful. Look at Abbott and me.
1: Yes, Costello. Ken and I are married.
2: Oh, congratulations. I hope you two guys will be very happy. How do you like that, Freddy? Those two guys are married.
1: No.
2: I didn't think it was legal.
1: Now, wait a minute. I don't mean it that way.
2: Two men
1: just
2: married.
1: Just a man, at least. Now, don't be stupid.
2: I know somebody that married a man.
1: Look, just a... Who?
2: My sister.
1: Yeah, your sister. All right, never mind. Look, let's... Come here, Lou. Let's take Ken Niles... Let's take Ken Niles and his wife.
2: Came from left field, didn't
1: Look,
2: it?
1: Just a minute, will you? Let's take Ken Niles and his wife.
2: Oh, sure, we'll take him. We'll take him.
1: Now, there's a happy married couple.
3: That's right, Bud. Why, I can't stand to be away from my wife for a second. When I leave the house in the morning, she goes with me. I take her to the office, to the golf club. Even when I go out with the boys, she goes with me.
1: Now, did you hear that, Costello? Niles takes his wife every place he goes.
2: Sure. Did you ever get a load of the puss on that dame? He'd rather take her with him than kiss her goodbye. Oh, I insulted you!
4: I heard that remark. Oh, I heard that remark, short and dumpy. You should talk about anybody's appearance. You with your double chin.
2: I got no double chin. It's my necktie.
4: Then your necktie needs a shave.
3: Oh, darling, you're so funny. You kill me.
4: Oh, no, dear. You're funny than I am. You kill me.
3: No, you kill me.
4: Oh, no, you kill me.
2: If there's anybody out there with a hunting license, what are you waiting for?
3: I want you to stop that, Costello.
1: Come here. You understand that? I want you to stop it. Mr. and Mrs. Niles are a wonderful example of marriage.
2: Yes,
1: look at Ken standing there holding her hand.
2: If he ever lets go, she'll beat his brains out.
4: That's not true, Costello. Our marriage has been perfect. Well, I'll never forget our wedding day. Oh, I look so lovely in my bridal veil.
2: You'd even look better in a bridal.
1: Don't listen to him, Mrs. Niles. Please, pay no attention to him. Go ahead, tell us more about your wedding day.
4: Oh, it was thrilling. You know, Kenneth and I had a runaway marriage.
2: Yeah, he ran away and you ran after him.
4: I did not. I don't chase men. They chase me. Why, New Year's Day, I had dozens of men chasing after me.
2: I know. You played with Washington in a Rose Bowl game.
4: Know nothing about Washington.
2: Not even George?
4: Oh, well, yes, I was with him at Valley Forge. Are you not that? Oh, come, Kenneth.
1: Now, look what you did, Costello.
2: Well, look what I did. You started the whole thing, Abbott, trying to talk me into getting married. You're not going to get me tied with any dame.
1: Hello, Costello speaking.
0: Mr. Costello, let me be the first to congratulate you on your decision about women. Women are nothing but trouble. I know. I've been married. I say down with women.
2: Gee, thanks for backing me up, friend. I wish I could do some favor for you.
0: You can. Make them let me out of here. I'm all right, I tell you. I'm all right.
1: You see, Costello, that proves what I said. Marriage is a wonderful institution.
2: Oh, yeah? Look at the institution he's in.
1: Get out of here.
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5: 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The orchestra and just one of those things.

0: Now I'm telling you, Abbott, for the last time. The last time, I don't want to get married.
1: But, Costello, you're being silly. Marriage is great. And there's nothing like having a place to come home to. Why, even the president, when he came home from Cairo, arrived at the gates of the White House and whistled. And who came out?
0: Fala. He's always home.
1: Look, let's talk sense.
0: Now, anyway, Abbott, I'm sick and tired of talking sense. All year I get talk sense. If I get married, I'd have to give up my career. You know, I'm a beachcomber at the Union Station.
1: A beachcomber in a railroad station?
0: Sure, I stand there and watch the waves come in.
1: Oh. Watch the waves come in. That's about the only way you could get a girl.
0: Is that so? You may not know it, Abbott, but Cary Grant and I go 50-50 on girls.
1: Really?
0: Of course. He gets some under 50 and I get all those over.
1: Come in. Oh, it's Connie Haynes. Hello, Connie.
2: Hello, Mr. Abbott. Hello, my fat little sugar man. Mr. Costello.
3: Yeah?
2: This being leap year, I want to propose to you. I want to marry you before some beautiful actress gets you.
0: Gee, Connie, do you think that I'm handsome?
2: No, but they're running out of the handsome ones, and they'll be taking them from your class next.
1: Connie, are you really in love with Costello?
2: Yes, I am. Mr. Costello,
3: yes.
2: Last night I dreamed that you took me to dinner.
3: Dream on, girl.
2: Then I dreamed that you took me to the Trocadero for dancing.
3: Dream on, kid.
2: And then I dreamed that you bought me the most beautiful mink coat.
0: Wake up! Wake up!
1: Costello, what's wrong with you? Here a lovely girl throws herself at you and you don't appreciate it.
2: Yes, I don't drink, I don't stay out late, I don't pet. I'm a nice girl.
0: Well, I don't drink, I don't stay out late, and I don't pet.
2: Gee, you're a nice girl, too.
0: Sure.
1: Now you see what you did, Costello? You just don't know how to handle women. Listen, I'll tell you what I'll do. I'll coach you. Let's suppose I'm the man and you're the woman.
0: Abbott, I can't be a woman.
1: Why not?
0: It's too late.
1: After
0: all.
1: Why do you mean it's too late?
0: I've been shaving since yesterday.
1: Oh, well.
0: Starting Tuesday, I go out with girls myself.
1: All right, look, we'll just make believe. Look, make believe you're the woman, and I'm coming to your house to call on you. Now, are you ready?
0: No, wait a minute. What kind of a woman am I, a blonde or a brunette?
1: Look, I don't care if you're a blonde or a brunette. I don't even care if you're bald-headed.
0: Oh, you men are all alike.
1: Come here. Now, will you please get with it? Now, remember, you're the girl, and I'm coming to call on you. Now, here I come.
3: I'm waiting.
1: Will you answer the door? Will you answer the door?
0: Oh, I'm in the kitchen talking to the Iceman.
1: Forget the Iceman.
0: Oh, but he's a very cute Iceman.
1: I said drop the Iceman.
0: Sorry, Sam.
1: No, come here. We'll try it once more. Now, come on. Get with it. Now, I knock on your door. Why don't you answer the door?
0: I'm playing hard to get.
1: Oh, this is ridiculous. I'm getting no place with you. Come on.
0: You're not even half trying. Look, Abbott, let's try it the other way. You be the woman.
1: Oh, I couldn't be a woman.
0: Why not? You've been getting by as a man for years.
1: All right, I'll be the woman. Now go ahead, come up to my door and knock.
0: Hiya, babe, here I am, kid. Hi.
1: Why didn't you knock?
0: I never knock, I'm a sailor.
1: Oh, I see. darling.
0: Raise your voice, kid.
1: I say, oh, darling, I love you. Hold me in your arms.
0: You ain't kidding, are you?
1: Please, press me. Press me.
0: I'm a sailor, not a tailor. Ah, Budweiser. What is that beautiful perfume that smells so nice?
1: Oh, that is right in Paris. You smell pretty, too. What odor is that?
0: That's three nights on a troop train.
1: Come here, Costello. Have you an idiot in your family?
0: No. Do you want to be adopted?
1: Oh, shut up. I'm trying to teach you something. How to get along with girls, and you don't appreciate it.
0: I'm sorry.
1: You're just plain stupid.
0: I know I'm stupid, but I didn't have a chance that the other kids had, Abbott. I had to leave school in the third grade to support my gray-haired old mother.
1: How old were you?
0: 35.
1: 35! Doc, will you keep quiet? Lou, come here. What I'm trying to tell you about love is very, very simple. Look, what I'm trying to explain is very simple. All nature expresses it. Here, come here. Here, look out that window.
4: Which one?
1: See those beautiful squirrels near that tree? You see them there, Lou?
4: Oh, yeah.
5: Yes.
1: You do see them?
5: Yes, yes.
1: Well, that's wonderful.
0: Now I can see them so plain.
1: No. Notice how they approach each other. They get closer and closer. Look, they're rubbing noses. See that?
0: Oh, yeah.
1: Well, that's all there is to it.
0: That's all? Well, goodbye, Abbott. See you later.
1: Where are you going? To propose to a girl?
0: No, to catch a squirrel.
1: Ah, get out of here.
6: Connie Haynes sings the lovely new ballad, How Sweet You Are. Oh.

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0: 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They're first in the service. They've got what it takes.
2: Hey, Costello. Somebody's at the door.
3: Come in.
4: I'd like to talk to Lou Costello.
3: That's me.
4: I've come here to talk to you about marriage.
3: Sorry, you don't appeal to me.
2: Quiet. Let me handle this, Lou. What's the trouble, neighbor?
4: Well, sir, it's this-a-way. Mr. Costello, on your way to the broadcast today, did you tip your hat to a girl on the street?
3: Yes, sir. She said hello to me, so I tipped my hat.
4: Well, that was my daughter, so I'm here to arrange for the wedding.
5: What wedding? I tipped my hat, that's all, my friend.
4: You and my daughter, sir, she is aiming to get married.
5: Oh, yeah? Well, I ain't aiming to marry her.
4: I got a shotgun here.
5: Your aim is better than mine.
2: Just a minute, mister. Tipping your hat to a lady is hardly a proposal of marriage.
4: That's the law where I come from, Skunk Hollow.
2: Oh, so you come from Skunk Hollow.
4: Yes, sir. I live right in the hollow.
5: Nice to have a place named after you.
4: Yeah. I ain't wasting any more time. Come in here, gal. Gentlemen, this here's my daughter, Judy Canova.
6: That's the man, Pappy. The little fat one. Come into my arms, little fat man. I love you.
7: Get away from me. Get out of here.
6: Tell me you love me. Speak to me. Speak to me.
3: I can't, kid. You're sitting on my chest. Let me up. Come here.
6: Oh, come on into my arms. Oh, gee, this is wonderful. I wish I had this much butter.
3: I don't know. You got the points.
6: You sure ain't got any.
7: I have now.
6: Come on, come on. Come on here now. Let's run off and get married.
3: Oh, no, no. You mean you want me to fly away with you?
6: Fly? With your fuselage, you couldn't get off the runway.
3: Hey, you should talk. Get a load of those pigtails. You look like a P-38 with teeth.
2: Costello, that's no way to talk to Judy Canova. Now, she's a very lovely girl.
6: Yep, and I'll make you a perfect wife. I can cook, I can sew, and right now I'm knitting the glove.
3: Why only one glove? What are you going to do with it?
6: I'm going to put it on the cow to keep the milk warm.
3: Hey, yeah, but get this dizzy dame away from me, will you?
2: Oh, stop complaining. Beauty is only skin deep. Take away the skin, and what have you got?
3: I don't know, but I'd hate to have it for a blind date.
2: See here, Judy, I don't understand why you're chasing after Costello. Don't you have a boyfriend in Skunk Hollow?
6: Oh, sure. I got lots of boyfriends back home. As a matter of fact, they selected me as their favorite pin-up girl.
2: Really?
6: Yep. If Pappy hadn't chased the dogs away from that tree, I'd have been pinned up there yet. Oh, look at him. Oh, Mr. Costello, won't you marry me?
3: Why should I? My uncle married my aunt, and my father married my mother.
6: Yeah?
3: So why should I marry a total stranger?
6: Well, now listen here. I don't care what you say. You are gonna marry me. Now, I even got the...

0: Now, where'd you get it?
1: Some millionaire passed through Skunk Hollow last week and gave it to me. City fella by the name of Woolworth.
0: Gee, that's a pretty emerald ring.
1: Oh, that ain't no emerald. An emerald's green.
0: Wait till you wear it a while.
2: Look, Lou, this marriage isn't such a bad idea. Don't you want to call some girl Mrs. Costello?
0: No, that's my mother's name.
3: I've heard enough of this talk. Judy, you going to stand there and let this fat boy insult you? Show him how tough you are.
1: All right, Pa. Give me the shotgun.
2: Judy, you just shot off six of your toes.
1: Oh, that's all right. I got eight more left.
0: I wouldn't marry a girl like you. You don't even wear shoes.
1: Shucks, I never wear shoes. I just paint my feet brown and lace up my toes. Come on, Costello, get out into that car now. We're heading for the preacher's. You're going to be my husband.
0: I'm going to be your what?
2: You heard her, Costello. You know what a husband is.
0: Yes, sir. A husband is what's left of a sweetheart after the nerve has been killed.
1: Talking. Costello, you see this gun? Mm-hmm. It shoots bullets 9 miles and throws rocks the rest of the way. Get moving, you hear me?
0: Hey, that gun barrel is cold. Oh, wrong way. Keep it off my neck, please.
4: Hey, Abbott, do something.
2: Will you shut up?
0: Get it backwards.
2: You're going to love being married. Now, let's go.
0: Hey, Abbott, now come on. You gotta get me out of this now, will you? I don't want to live on no farm.
1: Yeah, but living at Rancho Canova is wonderful. Why, you can help me round up the cows.
0: How can you round up cows with those bow legs?
1: What have they got to do with it?
0: You must have a terrible time getting your calves together.
1: What's the matter with my calves?
2: Quit arguing, Costello. Get in the car. Come on, open the door.
0: Hey, your door fell off.
1: Doggone it, I knew that chewing gum wouldn't hold.
0: Some car.
3: Don't worry, this car will get us there.
0: Yeah, if the wind is with us, we'll make good time.
2: Have you got enough fuel to get us to the preacher's, Judy?
1: Why, sure. This car burns very little coal.
0: You'd be better off if you burnt soft coal, kid.
1: Here we go. Everybody fasten your safety belt.

0: anxious. Ah, Costello, my lover, we're going to be happy, ain't we? I said we're going to be happy, ain't we? Costello, I've been talking to you for the last 10 miles. All you do is keep shaking your head from side to side.
1: I can't help it. I got my nose caught in the windshield wiper.
2: There's the preacher's house, Judy. Stop the car. Put on your brakes.
0: Brakes? What's brakes?
3: What's brakes?
1: What's brakes?
2: Brakes are the things that stop the car.
0: Oh, Pappy, put your foot out.
1: Okay, Pappy. Get back in the car, Stumpy. I read that wrong, too.
2: Come on, let's go, Costello. A few minutes more, you'll be a happy married man.
1: Yeah, but you gotta help me. I'm too young to get married. I'm just a baby. I still suck my thumb.
2: You suck your thumb?
1: Yeah, I can't reach my big toe anymore.
4: Well, Judy gal, I told you I'd get your husband, didn't I?
0: Sure did, Pappy. Too bad poor old Grandpa can't be here to see it.
2: What happened to your Grandpa?
0: He dropped dead.
2: How do you know he's dead? Did you put a mirror in front of his face?
0: Yep, that's why he dropped dead.
2: All right, folks. Let's go inside and get this over with.
0: Oh, this is going to make me the happiest girl in the South.
1: Are you sure you're from the South? I thought Southern people had long drawls.
0: Oh, I took mine off and made my stockings look lumpy. Come on, honey lamb. This won't take but a minute. It ain't going to hurt a bit. Just step right up in front of that preacher, say I do, and we'll be off on our honeymoon.
1: Now, wait a minute. Now, listen, Judy. Before we get married, I want you to do a favor for me.
0: What's that, lover?
1: I hate to ask you, but give me a kiss.
0: Why, sure. Here.
1: That's it. That's all. I knew it. The marriage is off.
0: The marriage is off just because I kissed you?
1: Certainly. If you'd kiss me, you'd kiss anybody.
5: 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And next Thursday to Abbott and Costello with their guest, Mr. Peter Lorre. And now, here's Abbott and Costello with the final word.
2: Thanks, Ken. Well, Costello, that's about all we have time for tonight. And by the way, next week our guest will be Peter Lorre.
1: Well, there's one thing I want to tell you right now.
2: What's that?
1: I'm not going to marry him.
2: Oh, talk sense. Do you realize that Peter Lorre runs around with people like Dracula, Frankenstein, and the Wolfman? You never came face to face with a monster, did you?
1: Oh, no. You've never been out to my ration board.
2: Oh, get out of here. Good night, folks.
1: Good night, everybody. Good night.
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0: Well, since Willoughby's store closed down a month ago, our young hero, Dennis Day, has held several other jobs, but his latest has lasted by far the longest. He started on it yesterday, and the boss told him he could come back today. Of course, the fact that he's his own boss may have had something to do with it. You see, yesterday he invested his entire savings in a used car and became Weaverville's only taxicab company. The cab is now parked at the curb of the Anderson house, and Dennis, glowing with pardonable pride, is showing it to his girlfriend, Mildred.
1: Oh, boy, isn't she a beauty, Mildred? Isn't she a dream?
2: Yes, it's very nice, Dennis.
1: And for only $150. Of course, she doesn't have all the gadgets on her the 48s have.
2: No, I suppose not. What kind of a car is it?
1: 1923 Essex.
2: But isn't that a little old, Dennis?
1: All the cars the man had for $150 were a little old. I took this one because it runs on gasoline.
2: Oh, I see. Well, I guess the people here will be grateful to have any kind of a taxi cab in town.
1: Oh, you never saw such gratitude in your life, Mildred. I've had four customers so far, and every one of them, when they got to their destinations, they got down on their hands and knees and kissed the ground.
2: Are you sure this car's really in good condition?
1: Oh, just wait till you take a drive in her. Smooth as any car on the market today. Except she rattles a bit when she goes over some obstacle in the road, like the white line.
2: She rattles when she goes over a white line?
1: Well, I think I loosened her up a little yesterday when I drove over the top of that tree.
2: The top of a tree?
1: Yeah, when I drove out of the used car lot, this tree was lying right across the driveway.
2: Oh, my goodness, Dennis, didn't you see it?
1: It wasn't there till I started driving out.
2: Golly, I just hope you don't have a terrible accident someday, Dennis.
1: Yeah, I hope...
2: Oh, here come the folks. Morning, Mother, Daddy.
3: Hello.
4: Good morning, children.
1: Oh, good morning.
2: Mother, look, this is Dennis's new taxi cab, see?
5: So that's what it is. Well, you better keep your eye on it. Today's the day they collect cans and bottles.
1: Gee, I think this is a beautiful car. Don't you, Mr. Anderson?
4: Do I, Poopsie?
5: You certainly don't.
4: Well, you heard me, Dennis.
1: Yes, sir.
5: Come along, Herbert.
4: Coming, my appassionata.
1: Gee, I don't understand your mother's attitude toward me at all, Mildred. Everybody else thinks I'm wonderful, and I know in my heart they're right.
2: Oh. Well, don't you worry. She'll change her tune when you start making good money with your taxi cab.
1: And I will, too. You'll see. I've got a whole campaign mapped out to get a big tip from every one of my fares.
2: Well, have you really?
1: Sure. First, I make him as comfortable in the cab as possible. I point out the broken spring in the seat and show him how to sit so the worst he can get is a flesh wound.
2: Oh, my goodness.
1: And then as soon as we get going, I give him the crusher, my sob story.
2: Your sob story?
1: Sure. I describe a horrible life to him, pour it on until the tears come into his eyes and he pities me from the bottom of his heart. And then if that doesn't break him down, I tell him the story of my life.
2: Well, I just hope you make a fortune and show my mother, that's all.
1: Yeah, knocking my card just because it isn't a new one.
2: Yeah.
1: I wish I'd thought of that before. I'd have said to her, you ought to have more respect for age. What if people said mean things to you just because you have... Second thought, maybe it's just as well I didn't.

0: Taxi? Taxi here, mister? Taxi?
1: At the station.
0: Oh, it's the only one in town, sir. Hop right in. Oh,
1: very well. I'm going to the Weaverville Hotel.
0: Okay. I guess I should have warned you about that, sir, when you slammed the door.
1: Well, fix it up and let's get going. I'm in a hurry.
0: Oh, yes, sir. I'll put it up front here with me. Okay, here we... Oh, you better sit a little further over toward the left-hand corner, sir.
1: The left-hand corner? Why?
0: Well, there's a loose spring in that seat, and all of a sudden... And you'll make the rest of the trip by air.
1: Good heavens.
0: Okay, here we go.

0: There. Comfortable back there? There's a blanket and a hot water bottle on the floor. Now carry a flask of brandy in case we run into a change in the weather.
1: How far is that hotel from here, anyhow?
0: Oh, about 6 blocks.
1: Well, pass back the brandy. I think I'm going to need it.
0: Here we go.

0: I understand they licked that. Don't worry. I'll have her fixed in no time. Let's see now. What am I going to do? There. There we are. Okay, we're off.
1: What was the trouble?
0: I don't know for sure, but every time she stalls, I just take out a part or two, and that seems to do the...
1: Great Scott.
0: Well, we'll be at the hotel within a few minutes. Gee, I guess you'll be the last fare I'll be able to accept today. I have to go over to the hospital this afternoon.
1: The hospital?
0: Yeah. You see, my poor old mother, they've operated on her 11 times.
1: Oh, I'm sorry to hear.
0: Yeah. We think there may be something wrong with her.
1: You think you've got trouble? My father was in a hospital for 8 years.
0: He was? Well, you don't know what else happened to us. My brother fell down a flight of stairs and broke both arms.
1: I lost both my brothers. The house burned down one night with them in it.
0: How about my sister's child? He has two heads.
1: My sister's child hasn't any. Slipped and fell one day on the trolley car track.
0: Well, there's my,
1: Yes?
0: This time you go first.
1: Never mind. Aren't we anywhere near that hotel yet?
0: Oh, it's just a block or so now, and then we'll be... Oh, my goodness. She never shook like this before.
1: No car ever shook like this before.

0: think we got a flat.
1: A flat tire?
0: No, the bottom of the car is flat against the road.
1: What?
0: And I'm sure I can fix it in a second.
1: Never mind. I'll walk the rest of the way.
0: Oh, but, Mister...
1: I was a fool ever to get into this thing in the first place. Of all the stupid clumsy...
0: Hey, Mister, wait! Hey, Mister! I forgot his briefcase, too. Papers all over the place. I better see if I can't get... Hey, what's this one say? Deed to all land comprising Weaverville County assigned to Martin Joyce by the United States Land Office, April 5th, 1849. Holy smoke, have I got a new landlord? That's the whole town? Oh, I better look into this. Gosh, Mr. Anderson, does it really mean that this man owns the whole town?
2: Well, I'd hesitate to say before we see a lawyer, Dennis, but this certainly looks like an official land grant from the United States government.
0: Yeah?
2: They did do things like this right after the Mexican War.
0: What Mexican War?
2: 1848, don't you?
0: 1826 was probably over by then.
2: Well, in any event, we've got to get busy right away. Now, the mayor must be warned immediately.
0: Yes, sir.
2: I'll dash over to the bank and make sure that this grant is legal. And meanwhile, you take your car and get down to the mayor's office. Now, drive as fast as you can. Remember, the whole town is at stake.
0: Oh, don't worry. I'll go even faster than that. I'll walk.
3: And now, before we go on with this story of a day in the life of Dennis Day, here's our young hero himself to sing Pianissimo. Pianissimo.

0: Well, our young hero, Dennis Day, found an old government indicates all too clearly that the town of Weaverville belongs not to its citizens, but to the heirs of a man named Martin Joyce. While Mr. Anderson is elsewhere checking the legality of the deed, Dennis is rushed into the mayor's office to inform him of the dire news.
1: Mister, I gotta see the mayor right away. It's terribly important.
2: I'm sorry, young man, but the mayor's leaving on a business trip in exactly an hour, and he can't see anyone.
1: But I gotta see him, I tell you. The owner of Weaverville is gonna take it over.
2: The owner of Weaverville?
1: Sure. His family got the place after the Mexican War. I found out about it when I happened to look in the back of the taxi I was driving.
2: You were driving in this condition?
1: Mister, I'm not drunk.
2: I know. I was just being charitable.
1: Look, the owner of this town is taking the whole thing over under a grant to his family. Please, you gotta believe me. I've dashed all the way through town to warn everyone. Do you want my name?
2: I know it. It's Paul Revere, isn't it?
1: No, it's Dennis Day. And I tell you, there's a paper that says this man owns the whole town unless we do something.
2: Oh? Very well. Let's see this paper.
1: I left it at the Anderson's.
2: I thought so.
1: There is one.
2: You haven't got it.
1: Don't you understand?
2: You haven't got it.
1: That... Oh.
2: Well?
1: I haven't got it.
2: I thought not. And therefore, I repeat what I said a moment ago. The mayor is seeing no one today.
1: But you gotta...
2: No one.
3: Pardon me. I'd like to see the mayor, please.
2: Oh, yes, of course. Go right in.
3: Thank you.
1: Gee, I could have sworn that was someone.
2: It was. That gentleman and you see, the mayor gets $2 for performing marriages.
1: Oh?
2: Do you know Mayor Oldberg?
1: Yes.
2: Then you know you'll see them. Never too busy for a marriage or a funeral, our mayor.
1: Gosh, you mean that... Oh, boy, excuse me. I just had a sudden thought.
2: I do hope he treats it well. Poor little head.
4: Mildred, where are you?
5: She's out, Dennis. She went downtown with Herbert.
1: Oh, my gosh. Look, Mrs. Anderson, I've done lots of little things for you, haven't I? Remember the time you asked me to paint the roof and I did?
5: Yes. You fell off the ladder and almost broke your neck.
1: Well, I can't do it. But now there's a little favor you can do for me.
5: What?
1: Will you marry me?
5: Marry you?
1: Yeah, you see...
5: Dennis, are you aware that I have a husband? Which makes an already revolting idea absolutely vile.
1: I don't mean really getting married, Mrs. Anderson. Gee, I know marrying you sounds silly, like a scavenger hunt or something, but...
5: Dennis!
1: Oh, gosh, I'm saying it all wrong. But what I mean is, no one can get in to see the mayor unless they're getting married. So I thought we could go down there and pretend we were.
5: Well, it's about this deed to the town, isn't it? Herbert told me.
1: Hey, yes, ma'am. We've got to save Weaverville, and I can't get past the mayor's secretary.
5: He won't see anyone unless they're getting married.
1: Well, I did hear of one other way, but I just don't feel up to it.
5: Well, duty to save Weaverville. How about the blood test and everything?
1: Oh, they'll know at a glance that you have plenty. Come on, let's grab the deed and get right down there.
5: The deed? But Herbert's got it. He took it to the bank.
1: Oh, my gosh. The mayor won't believe us without it any more than his secretary did.
5: Well, Herbert should be back very soon.
1: But the mayor might leave town any minute. We'll have to leave a note telling Mr. Anderson to rush right down to the mayor's office with the deed. Meanwhile, you and I'll stall the mayor off and keep delaying the ceremony until Mr. Anderson arrives.
5: My goodness, do you think we can?
1: We'd better. If we don't, we're liable to get pronounced man and wife.
5: Good heavens. I think I'm going to be sick.
1: Oh, don't worry. It couldn't stand up in court. It isn't legal for a woman to be re-poopsied.

0: Now, remember, Mrs. Anderson, we got to put this over. Act kind of coy and fuss like a bride. Try to seem beaten and dejected like a bridegroom. Come on. Hello? We want to see the mayor and be married right away.
1: Very well. What? You again?
0: Yeah, this girl and I want to get married.
1: What girl? Oh, you mean this is the bride right here?
0: Yeah, there was nobody else home.
1: I don't understand that, and I congratulate myself for it. Are you quite sure you're serious about this marriage?
0: Oh, sure, I'll say we are. Aren't we, honey? We're madly in love with each other. We've been engaged for quite some time. And now we want to get married.
1: You know, I have a feeling you belong together. And now may I have your names, please?
0: Dennis Day and Clara Anderson. I'm Dennis Day.
1: I never would have guessed. Now then, your birthplace, please, Miss Anderson.
2: Chicago.
1: Your age?
2: 39.
1: You too? What's the matter with Illinois? Don't they count the first 20 years?
2: Just put down 39 years.
1: Yeah, very well. Your age and birthplace, Mr. Day?
0: 22 and a Chevrolet.
1: Chevrolet?
0: Yeah, Daddy picked a horrible time to run out of gas.
1: I see. And now one last question, which I simply dread asking. Has there ever been any insanity in either of your families?
2: No.
0: No.
1: Thank you. There are times down here at the License Bureau when we just hold our breath. Now I'll tell the mayor you're here. Hey, Your Honor, there's a couple out here who want to get married.
3: Well, send them in and hurry. I haven't much time.
1: Go right in, folks. I'll follow and be the witness.
4: Dennis, what shall we do? There's still no sign of Herbert with that paper.
0: Well, just keep stalling. Anything we can think of. Good afternoon, Your Honor.
3: Oh, well, well, good day, my friend. I'm in a bit of a hurry, but I guess you won't mind that, eh? Now then, if you two will stand right here. Oh, that's fine. We'll begin the ceremony. Dear friends, we are gathered...
0: Oh, wait a minute. I just happened to think. I forgot the ring.
3: Oh, that's all right, my boy. I have a whole drawer full right here for just such cases.
0: Boy.
3: Here you are. Now then, dear friends...
4: Oh, wait. Wait. I can't get married yet. I have no bouquet. A bride has to have a bouquet.
0: Yeah.
3: She certainly does, my dear. And here's a whole vase full of flowers. Just help yourself.
4: Oi.
3: Now then, dear friends...
0: Stop the ceremony.
3: But now what's wrong?
0: I don't feel I'm ready yet. Let's have a man-to-man talk.
3: What? Getting ridiculous. I told you I was in a hurry. Do you want to get married or don't you?
0: Oh, yes, sir.
3: Well, all right. Then repeat after me. I, Dennis, take Clara.
0: I beg your pardon?
3: I said, I, Dennis, take Clara.
0: If you take her, what do I get?
3: I don't take her. You take her.
0: Okay, I'll take her.
3: Wait till I ask you.
0: And you're the one who's in such a hurry.
3: Please. Will you, Dennis, have this woman?
0: He tells me I'm delaying things.
3: To be your lovely wedded wife. To live together.
0: Some nerve.
3: In a state of wedded nerve. No! Will you, Dennis, have this date to... I mean, will you state, have this woman, Dennis?
0: I'll tell you what. You stand here and I'll read it.
3: You do nothing of the kind. Oh, I've had enough of this. Now get out of here, the two of you.
0: But, Your Honor...
3: Get out! I'm not here to...
5: Good afternoon, everybody.
0: Gee, just like the United States Marines.
5: I'm glad I'm in time. Your Honor, I want you to look at this paper this young man found in his taxi.
3: I don't want to look at anything at this. Why, great Scott. Why, this is the Joyce deed. We've been looking high and low for this. Now we can send someone to Washington to get it set aside.
0: Gosh, you knew about it?
3: Why, of course we knew about it. My boy, you've saved this town. Why, how can we ever repay?
0: Well, you might try money.
3: Try money? Oh, we'll do better than that. We'll send you to Washington to fight this thing. Would you like to go?
0: Oh, you bet. I've got a cousin up there in Seattle.
3: Oh. is Washington, D.C.
0: Oh, that place.
3: Now listen. This has got to be kept very secret.
0: Uh-huh.
3: Joyce wants that paper back. And if he sees you getting on a train, he'll know... Wait a minute, I've got it.
0: Huh?
3: We'll send someone with you, and the two of you can pretend to be a honeymoon couple.
0: But gosh, who can we get?
4: Don't look at me. I've gone as far as I'm going.
3: We can't let anyone else in on the secret.
0: But how about Mildred? She knows already.
4: Absolutely not.
0: But gosh, there isn't anyone else who knows except...
5: Hello, honey bunch.
0: Hello, love bundle. Ladies and gentlemen, next week my entire cast and I will be broadcasting directly from Constitution Hall in Washington, D.C., where we've been asked to officially open the American Cancer Society's 1948 drive. I'll be back in just a minute to sing Schubert's Ave Maria, but first...
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2: No, Betty, no. Don't make me...
3: I say yes. It's got to be now and here. She's got to die.
2: Betty.
3: I say yes. Here. I'll hold her arm.
2: All right, Betty, but...
3: No, no, no, don't. I don't want to die.
4: Midnight. The witching hour when the night is darkest. Our fears the strongest. And our strength at its lowest ebb. Midnight, when the graves gape open and death strikes. How? You'll learn the answer in just a minute in Nightmare.

And now, Murder at Midnight, Tales of Mystery and Terror by Radio's Masters of the Macabre. Our story by Joseph Ruskall is one of the most terrifying and fantastic nightmares we've ever heard. Its title, Nightmare.

0: for Pete's sake. Hey, stop it, Helen. Stop it. It's me. It's Ernie.
1: What? Where am I?
0: In bed. Where do you suppose? It's almost 12 o'clock. I wish you'd let me get some sleep.
1: Oh, thank heaven. Oh, it was... must have been just a dream. Oh, thank the Lord. Oh, Ernie, it was so real. I dreamed somebody was leaning over me just now with a pillow. Oh, it was horrible. They were trying to smother me to death. And Ernie.
0: Yeah?
1: It was you.
0: What? Oh, that's a beaut. Where's the light? Oh, I kissed you back. Oh, you poor, foolish little... Come here, Butch. I'll kiss you back.
1: No, no, don't touch me. Keep away.
0: Huh? What is this?
1: That pillow in your hand.
0: Oh, for crying out, Bells. Can't I even straighten it out?
1: Sorry, dear. Gee, don't mind me, but that horrible nightmare, it seemed so real. Oh, darling, wasn't that crazy? You, the sweetest, gentlest husband in the world.
0: Well, then why?
1: Oh, Ernie, now please, don't look so hurt.
0: Now I can't even look hurt. I just murdered my wife in her sleep, didn't I?
1: No, you were just about to. I mean...
0: Oh, now what? Everything's happening tonight. Hello. What? Who? Wrong number. And what's more, this is a heck of a time to be ringing. Why, what a nerve. On a night. Thought maybe that was the police you phoned in your dream. Now will you go to sleep?
1: Ernie Kraft, I'm sure I didn't mean to insinuate anything. I was just telling you my dream. You asked, didn't you?
0: Oh, you're a character. I guess I'll have to put you in that book I never wrote, too. Well, now what?
1: That was in it, too.
0: Huh?
1: That book you never wrote. You've nagged about it so much, no wonder. Oh, and that look when you bent over me like a madman.
0: Oh.
1: Ernie, what on earth do you suppose made me have a nightmare?
0: That's easy. You would insist on eating hamburgers after the show tonight.
1: Yes, I did, didn't I, when we got out of the movies. Hamburgers, of course. Ernie, they were part of my dream, too. Hamburgers. Oh. Ernie, stop punching on that pillow, please.
0: All right. Go ahead, then. Better tell me your dream, all of it. Neither of us will sleep until you do. I'll just light this butt. Now, let's have it. Some gruesome details.
1: Well, I don't know if I can remember now. It was all so hazy and terrifying.
0: Well, what happened before I smothered you with a pillow?
1: A crazy quilt. Something about your job, and I was a millstone around your neck, and hamburgers, and you hated me, and July 15th.
0: July 15th?
1: Yes, I can't imagine what that meant.
0: Look, start at the start. Why did I decide to murder you?
1: Because of that other woman, your secret love.
0: Huh?
1: You promised her you'd kill me tonight when I was asleep.
0: My secret love?
1: Yes, she had you in her spell.
0: Oh, that's kind of bad casting, isn't it, Butch? I'm the dishes and dustpan type, remember? In the 5 years we've been married, have I ever looked at another...
1: I know. I told you it was a crazy dream.
0: Maybe you want me to eliminate my one night a week out, too. My Saturday gin rummy with the boys.
1: Oh, no.
0: Who was my secret love? Did she have a face?
1: Well, this is the silliest part of it, Ernie. It's absolutely ridiculous. It was that girl, Betty Daniels.
0: Betty Daniels? Who's she?
1: You remember that tall, dark-haired artist I introduced you to at Cape Cod last summer? At the exhibition.
0: No, I don't... Oh, wait a minute. Trousers, long cigarette holder,
1: yes.
0: Very intense.
1: Yes, very intense.
0: But what the devil... What was she doing in your dream? We said hello to her, we walked off, and that was that. Casual.
1: Yes, I know. I hardly remember myself. I can't imagine why I dreamt of her. Why?
0: No,
1: don't touch me. Don't. No. Oh, that dream, that awful dream. So crazy. And yet it seemed to be telling me something, warning me. Strange and weird. You know how dreams are. First thing I remember is Provincetown and us looking at the art exhibition just the way we did last summer. Only now the picture was about 10 feet tall and hanging crooked. And then she came along. Betty Daniels. Just the way she did then.
2: Hello, Helen.
1: And I introduced you the same as I did then. Only not exactly the same. Like in a dream. You know, silly. Betty Daniels, this is my husband, Ernest. He is very faithful to me.
2: How do you do?
0: How do you do? We've never met.
2: That's a marvelous Gloria painting, Helen, don't you think? Or do you prefer hamburgers?
1: Well, I...
0: My wife prefers hamburgers, Miss Daniels.
2: Oh, I didn't know.
1: Only after a movie, though. Anyway, I'm sure I can't tell one painting from another. My husband's the art lover in the family, I guess. And I just tag along for the fish. Only I don't like fish. I like hamburgers.
2: I know. You don't wear trousers like I do. You're fluffy.
1: Betty and I met on the beach, Ernie. She's a painter. Our rowboats got tangled. That's how we met.
2: Yes, it was all very casual. I hardly remember.
0: Well,
1: Ernie and I are going back to New York today. Isn't that a shame? I wish you two wouldn't stare at each other so.
0: Well, we better run along, Helen. Lots of packing to do.
1: Ernie has got to get back to his silly old job. He's a reporter.
2: A reporter? Shouldn't he write a book he never wrote?
1: Well, imagine. That's what he always says. Well, goodbye. I'm wondering why I'm thinking of you now. Goodbye.
0: Goodbye. Bye. Bye.

0: I'm trembling with fright because I have a feeling I know how the plot's going to end. The next thing I remember, Ernie, I'm in a penthouse apartment on Park Avenue. Everything zigzag, even the butler. And I'm the maid, Helen, there. And what I'm doing is turning pages for Betty Daniels while she plays the piano for you, Ernie. Isn't that crazy? Neither of you hardly notice me at all. And I keep trying to open my mouth like that. But it's stuck. And I'm absolutely frozen at what I overhear.
1: Darling.
2: Yes, Butch.
1: Love our loveness.
2: Out of this world. Ah, this is heaven.
1: Ernie, do you ever call your wife Butch?
2: Never. What gave you that idea? I hate the very sight of her.
1: She's really a little ignoramus.
2: You're telling me. She prefers hamburgers.
1: Ernie, do you think she suspects yet?
2: Of course not. She thinks I'm at a gin rummy game.
1: Darling, you're blind, but she's not. She knows.
2: She knows? How? How'd she find out?
3: You may go, Helen. Helen, do you hear me? Why don't you go? Answer me. Have you lost your tongue?
0: Oh, well, there's murder in the air.
2: How'd she find out, Betty? Tell me.
1: Darling, do you suppose she doesn't know what happened last summer in Provincetown? After we all said goodbye, you came to look for your cigarette lighter. She knew you hadn't lost your lighter, that you'd come back to ask me for my New York telephone number.
2: She knew?
1: Of course, intuition. She knows we've been having a secret affair ever since. I can't go on like this. I'm tired of being just a gin rummy excuse. Ernie, if you love me, you'll do what I promised.
2: But I pity her so.
1: Don't be a fool. Isn't it her fault you never wrote that book you never wrote?
2: It's true. She wouldn't let me give up my job. She's a millstone around my neck.
1: Then get rid of her, Ernie. Get rid of her, and I'll bring your genius to the world. I've plenty of money, and you can give up reporting and write that book. Fulfill your destiny.
2: Fulfill my destiny. Oh, Betty, you'll help me.
1: Yes. But only if you forget July 15th. You'll forget about July 15th. It won't mean a thing to you from now on.
2: Not a thing. I promise.
1: And you'll do away with her. The way I told you.
2: Yes, like you told me.
1: The pillow.
2: The pillow. Don't let her hear.
1: Just look at her standing there at the piano.
3: You've been spying on us, Helen, haven't you? Haven't you? Answer, have you lost your tongue?
1: Oh, don't try to fool us. We know you're the real Helen and not the maid. She's heard everything you've said, Ernie. So we'll have to kill her now.
2: Unless she gives me a divorce.
1: Will you give him a divorce? Answer or we'll finish you right now.
2: Hey, well.
1: Here's the pillow, honey. Right now.
4: I'll hold her on.
2: Answer, Helen. Don't make me do it. Answer, Helen. I pity you, but I hate you.
1: Let her cry. Look at her. Stricken dumb. Her mouth's moving, but she's not saying anything.
2: What are you trying to say? Helen, please don't make me do it. Will you give me a divorce? Tell me. Tell me.
1: Ernie, stop. Fools we are. Do you want her body found here? My hand for it.
2: She's got to die. She's got to.
1: No, not here. Not like this. There must be some other way. Later tonight, Ernie. After the movies. Hamburgers. She'll get hungry for hamburgers. She's bound to. The waiter will ask her how she wants them. That'll give you the clue. And then, when she's asleep. And they'll find her in her bed. The perfect crime. Don't you see, Ernie? Hamburgers.
5: A frightened girl reliving a dream that was more terrible than any reality. A dream that could even become more terrible as the clock on the mantel ticks on and the hands draw closer to 12 o'clock and...
6: Murder!

0: back to Murder at Midnight and Nightmare.
1: Well, let's hear the rest of this dream of yours, Helen. What happened after that?
2: Well, it was after that that it really got bad. It was so crazy, but so real. I don't know what stopped you, Ernie, kept you from killing me then, but you didn't. And still, I knew you were going to. You dragged me out into the street and then into a movie and then out again. And I looked at you and you were crying because you'd made up your mind to finish me off when we got home.
1: You should have let me write that book, Helen. You should have.
2: And I kept crying, I love you, Ernie. Don't kill me. Please don't kill me tonight.
1: But I've got to. I've got to. I pity you, but I've got to.
2: And you pulled me along through the streets again. I was terrified. And then I saw a policeman and I cried to him, Officer!
3: Yes? What is it, lady?
2: Please save me. My husband here wants to kill me.
3: Oh, wants to kill you, eh? Why, that's a crime. A felony.
2: Oh, why are you joking? Don't joke about it. Do something, please. I'm frightened to death.
1: Don't pay any attention to her, officer. She's dreaming.
2: I'm not. Don't believe him. He wants to wait till I go to sleep tonight. And then as soon as I fall asleep...
3: Oh, come now, lady. He wouldn't do it to you in your sleep. Why, you're cute. Not in her sleep now, would you, mister?
1: Of course not, officer. Not in her sleep. As a matter of fact, we're stopping off first for a hamburger. She's hungry.
2: No, I'm not. I mean, I am, but I don't dare. I'm starving, but I don't dare. He's just waiting for me to order one, officer, to see what I'll say. And then he'll take me home and kill me.
3: Oh, lady, stop. Sure, and you're breaking me heart.
1: Come along, dear.
2: No, officer, please protect me. Don't let him take me, please.
1: Come along, I say. Darling.
2: And then we were in the little lunchroom in our neighborhood, around the corner from our house, sitting on stools. The counterman came over to us. He winked at you, Ernie, and you winked back at him, and he said...
4: Evening, folks. What do you have?
2: You looked at me, but I shook my head. I shook my head, and the tears were streaming down my face.
1: I tell you what, Joe. Make it 2 hamburgers.
4: Right. Rare, medium, or well?
1: Medium, Joe. Make mine medium.
4: Right. And the little lady?
1: How do you have yours, Helen? How do you like yours? Make hers medium, too.
4: 2 hamburgers. Medium.
5: 2 medium. Coming out.
4: And what do you have on them, folks? Relish or onion?
1: Relish. Make mine with relish, Joe.
4: Right. And the little lady?
1: Man's talking to you, Helen. How'll you have yours? Answer him, I say. Answer him. This is it. How'll you have yours?
2: Well, I won't tell him. If I do, you'll know how to do it, so I won't tell him. I won't. The next thing I dreamt, we were home again, sitting in the parlor, everything exactly the same, Ernie, just like tonight before we went to bed. But in my dream, I was sitting paralyzed in a cold sweat, waiting for the word from you that meant my death.
1: Well, Butcher, I guess we better hit the hay. What do you say? What do you say, darling?
2: No, wait, Ernie, did I tell that counterman how I wanted my hamburger served? Did
1: I? Of course, dear.
2: What did I say? I can't seem to remember.
1: Oh, I forget, too. Come along to bed.
2: No, I don't want to go to bed yet. Please don't make me go to bed. I'm scared.
1: Helen. Come to bed, darling. Like a good little girl.
2: We went to bed. And then you said...
1: And now, lights out, eh?
2: I tried to think of everything I knew to keep awake. I wondered whether I ought to count to 100 or whether counting would put me to sleep. I tried not to count, but I felt myself getting sleepier and sleepier.
1: Asleep, honey?
2: I heard, but I pretended not to. I fought to keep my eyes open. I knew I would die if

0: Darling, when you have a nightmare, you sure do it up golden brown and creepy.
1: Wasn't it crazy? Oh, darling, wasn't it bad?
0: Oh, wait till I tell it around the office tomorrow. Oh, this is too good, kid.
1: But, Ernie, how does a person have a horrible dream like that? What does it mean?
0: Oh, it's a cinch. I'll interpret it for you. And without a dream book,
1: you
0: too.
1: You will? Well, go on then, Ernie. Tell me.
0: Okay, then here it is. First of all, a dream always means the opposite, right? You ever hear that?
1: Yes, I have. That's right, it does.
0: Which means I must love you simply awful. Granted?
1: Granted, silly. But goodness, what about the rest of it?
0: Easiest thing in the world. Darling, where'd we go tonight?
1: To a movie.
0: What kind of a movie?
1: It was a murder story. Gee, that's right. Do you think that was...
0: Now, don't interrupt, Butch. Who was starring in the movie?
1: Betty Davis.
0: Repeat the first name.
1: Betty.
0: And the villainess in the dream, my secret love, the girl we met last summer, was also Betty. Betty Daniels.
1: Oh!
0: Well, that gave you Betty on the brain when you went to sleep tonight, and movies and murder, and those hamburgers you did stop to eat after the show wrapped up the whole sequence. And no wonder. They're still lying on my stomach, too.
1: Well, what was the pillow doing in it?
0: Sweetness and light, what were you talking about early this evening? That chore you intend to get after someday?
1: Oh, yes, I've got to stuff the pillows. They're caved in the way the feathers have come up.
0: Right, that's your pillow you had on the brain, which brings me back to the hamburgers.
1: Yes, I was going to ask you, I mean, that nonsense of how did I want my hamburgers, what did all that mean, for heaven's sake?
0: Precious, how did you order your hamburgers done tonight, remember?
1: No, I can't recall.
0: Oh, of course you can. Think now. How do you almost always order your hamburgers?
1: Well, smothered in onions. Oh, Ernie, of course. Smothered in onions. Smother, pillow, smother with a pillow.
0: Check it.
1: Oh, my heaven's sakes alive. Oh, my gosh. So that was it. Oh, if that doesn't beat... Ernie, that was wonderful. Really. The way you did that, figured that all out. I think you'd make a terrific detective.
0: Yeah, so I'm a police reporter. Close enough.
1: Darling... It's made me think, though, about maybe I have been a little bit selfish.
0: What do you mean?
1: Well, that book you always wanted to write. Maybe I ought to let you give up your job and try.
0: Oh, and have us both starve? Nuts. Anyway, in my sane moments, Helen, I've always known the truth. I'm no writer. If I had it in me, it would have come out of me, job or no job.
1: I could go back to work again, you know. I could take up nursing again. It was pretty hard,
0: no,
1: but
0: no,
1: I...
0: No, nonsense. I won't have it. I won't say any more about it, and that's fine. You're a swell guy, though, Butch, to offer to.
1: Oh, there was one thing more, Ernie.
0: Hmm? Yeah?
1: What do you suppose that was all that about July 15th, about your forgetting July 15th? What did that mean, you know?
0: Yeah. Don't you?
1: Well, no, I can't. It does seem familiar, but I can't seem to... Where are you going?
0: Get something out of my wallet. Wait a minute. What's the date of our anniversary, Helen?
1: Hmm? July 15th, of course. Tomorrow. What was that?
0: Right. You've had that on the brain, too.
1: Oh.
0: Here. Little present for you, darling.
1: Oh, what on earth? Tickets. Two railroad tickets to Montreal.
0: Right again. We're taking an anniversary trip. I wanted to surprise you when you woke up, but... Well, anyway, happy anniversary, baby.
1: Oh, Ernie. Oh, you great big precious darling. How can I ever... You didn't forget. You always did before, but this time you didn't. Oh, Ernie, I just can't stand it. First that dream and then finding out that it did mean just the opposite.
0: No, Helen, don't.
1: It's so sweet of you. I'm so thrilled. Montreal, where we had our honeymoon, and you haven't forgotten. Oh, Ernie, I do hope I've been a good wife to you. And if there's anything I ever... I mean, if you want me to, I can always change.
0: Oh, darling, I wouldn't want you any different for the world. I want you to stay just the same sweet little girl I married. And now, let's get some shut-eye, huh? Lights out?
1: All right. And I'm going to put the tickets right here under the pillow. And have a happy dream for a change.
0: Ah. Good night, Butch.
1: You haven't kissed me?

0: Asleep, darling. Darling, are you asleep? Hello?
1: Ernie?
0: You shouldn't have phoned before, Betty. She was still awake.
1: I had to know. Is it done?
0: Not yet.
1: You got the tickets?
0: Yes.
1: It has to be tonight. You promised.
0: I know.
1: Is she asleep now?
0: Yes. Just gone off.
1: Then what are you waiting for?
0: Nothing. I'll do it now. Right now. As soon as I hang up.
2: Putting down the phone, Ernie turns and picks the pillow off his bed as the clock finishes striking 12.

0: Remember to be with us again when death appears out of the darkness, wearing the face of one you know, and the clocks strike 12 for
1: Murder at Midnight.
0: The part of Helen was played by Elspeth Eric. Walter Vaughn was Ernie. With music by Charles Paul, Murder at Midnight was directed by Anton.

ladies and gentlemen. Well, by now we're getting a bit used to winter. We're like soldiers in the middle of a campaign, growing hardened to discomfort and better able to take it, and looking with longing toward the day when the war is won and there'll be plenty of everything again, including that good Olga coal. But like good soldiers, we can't afford to let down now that victory is in sight. We must work harder than ever to get every bit of heat from the coal we get, make it go further and use less. We must figuratively tighten the belts on our coal bins and wade into old man winter with a little less fuel and a little more heat from every ton. That can help make Hitler's ghost walk.

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3: Columbia brings you a guest star, Hollywood's genial character actor, Stuart Irwin. The story is by the author of The Thin Man and The Maltese Falcon, Dashiell Hammett, one of America's acknowledged masters of the art of suspense. Suspense is compounded of mystery and intrigue and dangerous adventure. In this series, a story is calculated to intrigue you, to stir your nerves, to offer you a precarious situation, and then withhold the solution until the last possible moment. Tonight, for instance, Stuart Irwin plays for us a pleasant, easygoing assistant chief of police in a small town, who to everyone's surprise was instrumental in solving a murder. We trust that with this tale we shall keep you in.
4: For Suspense tonight, CBS presents Stuart Irwin in Two Sharp Knives by Dashiell Hammett.
3: Shortly after 2 a.m., a poker game had just broken up at Ben Campbell's, the doctor coroner of Deerwood City. Scott Henderson, Deerwood chief of police, and Wally Payne, the chief.
5: Where are we heading for, Scott?
6: Oh, Cut Street, Ronnie.
5: Gee, aren't you afraid of the excitement, Chief? Don't you think that watching the 211 come in is apt to be too much for your blood pressure?
6: Well, if it is, Wally, you can always carry on. You've been a pretty good imitation of an assistant to me for some time now.
5: Yeah?
6: Yeah. If anything happens to me, you'd be the chief. No worries. It won't be any harder for you to fool the public as chief. Hi, Emma.
7: Howdy, Scott. Hello, Wally. Can't wait for you boys to be around, ain't it?
5: No, I don't know. We sort of figured we'd put the town to bed tonight. How's the 211? On time?
7: Right on the nose. You ought to be blowing through the bend in just about 3 seconds now. Yep. What'd I tell you?
6: It's here now.
7: Expecting anyone on it, Scott?
6: No, I'm not expecting anyone. Wally and I just thought we'd come over and watch the commandments, though.
5: You know, Alma, you never can tell who might get off, though. Dick Turpin, Henry Morgan, Jesse James, Dick Jackson Ripper, six officers of Murder Incorporated, or even your Aunt Gussie.
6: I guess you're right, Wally.
7: Well, here's your day. Pardon me, Dick. I gotta be rolling the wagon out to the baggage car.
5: Well, then, what do we do now?
6: You take him, Wally. My car's at the corner of the alley.
5: But, Scott...
6: I'll get him up the street.
5: Okay, Scott. There he goes now, over toward the taxi stand.
6: Come on. Let's follow him. Hello, Furman.
8: Huh? Who are you? I don't believe
6: that's
8: I...
6: Mr. Furman, aren't you?
8: Yes, I am.
6: Is that out there?
8: Yes.
6: I'm Scott Anderson. Please.
8: What? What's happened to her?
6: Happened to who?
8: Oh, no, you don't.
6: Huh?
8: Let me go.
6: Oh,
8: you
6: no,
8: think
6: no,
8: you're no, pulling no,
6: hurt? No,
8: me.
6: Oh, no, no, no.
8: Wait a minute.
6: Wait a minute.
8: Hold it, Wally.
6: Yes,
8: Simon? Oh, I'm sorry. For a moment there, I thought you weren't really a policeman.
6: Yeah. Nice to know I look almost human.
8: Yes, Mr. Leopold, I'm sorry.
6: Well, let's get going now before anything else happens. Okay, fine. Get in the car. I'll drive, son.
8: Here you go.
6: Police headquarters?
8: What for?
6: Philadelphia?
8: I don't think I understand.
6: You understand that you're wanted in Philadelphia for murder, don't you?
8: Murder? Why, that's ridiculous. That's... Who told you that?
6: Well, it's a thief. He didn't make it up.
8: But wait, there must be...
6: Take it easy now. We can get down to headquarters. And I'll show you what I mean. A circular on Lester Furman. It was sent out by the Trans America Detective Agency in Philadelphia. Take a look at it.
8: Oh. Yeah. $1,500 reward for the arrest and conviction of Lester Furman, alias Lloyd Fields, alias J.D. Carpenter, for the murder of Paul Frank Dunlap in Philadelphia on December 8, 1942.
6: Yeah? Yes. It's a Furman, aren't you?
8: Oh, yes.
6: But that's your picture on the circular, isn't it? Oh,
8: yes, but I...
1: Scott, I see you and Wally got Furman, huh?
6: Oh, hello, John.
1: Oh, you lucky stiff. Now you two still a grand and a half reward.
6: Never seen nothing like it.
1: You know, if it ain't vacations in New York at the city's expense, it's reward, though.
6: Doug, someday, if you don't remember you're the jailer around here, not the D.A., you're going to be wearing your teeth on the outside of your lips, and I'll be the guy who arranged them that way. Gabby?
1: Just because you caught a guy who's hot in Philadelphia.
8: It's a lie. It's a frame up. You can't prove anything. There's nothing to prove. I never killed anybody. I won't be framed. I won't be framed.
6: Come on, take it easy. You're wasting your breath on us. Save it for the Philadelphia police. We're just holding you for them.
8: But it's not the police. It's the Trans America Detective.
6: Turn you over to the Philadelphia police.
8: Mr. Anderson, Then there's nothing I can do now?
6: Nothing any of us can do till morning. You have to fix you now, and we won't bother you anymore till they come for you.
8: But I...
6: Why don't you look through his bag? I'll see what he's got in his pocket. Okay, Scott. Yeah? Oh, he's got on him. That's some business cards. Two letters. 160 dollars, a book of checks from the Philadelphia bank, and she rides him in.
8: What's with the bag, Wally?
6: Not much. A couple of changes of clothes, some toilet articles, and... Oh, here's a 38. Loaded. Pretty little thing, isn't it? Okay, put those things when I got to the vault. All right, George. You can take Furman now and knock him up.
8: This is the most ridiculous thing.
1: Come on, darling, come on. We ain't had nobody in our little hoose car for 3 days running. There you are. They'll have it all themselves. Just like a sweet at the wrist.
8: Fuck out.
1: Come on, in you go.
8: I tell you, you're making a mistake. I demand to be allowed to get in touch with my lawyer.
1: Hey, how about you boys cutting me in on a little of that blood money, huh?
6: No, sure, George, sure. I'll forget all about that 2.5 you've been on me for 3 months. Make Furman as comfortable as you can, George. Take good care of him.
1: He's valuable, huh? Yeah, now, if it was some bum, it didn't mean a nickel to you.
6: George, any day now, I'm going to forget that your uncle is county chairman and throw you back in the gutter just to see how high you'll bounce. None of that.
1: Oh, cut, I didn't mean nothing.
6: That's all, George. Never mind the rest. I'm going home now. Anything's urgent, I can reach there. But get this. I don't want to be disturbed. Unless it is urgent.

Yeah. I'll be there before you hang up, Wally.

0: Come on in, Chief. Said Darrell that he ain't here, and he's plenty hot under the collar.
1: What's he betting about?
0: Oh, he's just mad, running up quite a phone bill on us, too. Been calling Philadelphia for a couple of minutes since he got here.
1: What kept this along?
0: Ah, I couldn't get the car started.
1: Now, let's come and see the old buddy.
0: No, Ted?
2: Listen, what is all this?
0: Well, what?
2: There's some funny business going on here.
0: What's funny about it? Man hangs himself. It's not because of suicide.
2: Yours was suicide. But I just telephoned Trans America. Set the guy out of bed there. And he said they'd never sent out circulars on Furman. Didn't know about any murder he was wanted for. All they could tell me about him was he used to be a client of theirs.
0: You don't take it.
2: I don't either.
0: Oh,
2: a fine chief of police you are. What on earth kept you so long?
0: That's all. Then it's good to the court.
2: He's so crabby here.
0: Nothing.
2: I guess it's just the district attorney.
0: Oh, now, come, gentlemen. Nobody'd know you two are staunch admirers of each other.
1: Okay, Wally. Tell me. What do you make of it?
2: Well, there's plenty wrong, Scott. First, that Trans-America thing. They never send out circulars about Furman. And now, get this. I talked to the Philly police just before you came in. There wasn't even any Paul Frank Dunlap murdered.
0: There wasn't?
2: No. What did you get out of Furman before you let him hang himself? Didn't you grill him? Didn't you find out what he was doing in town?
0: Wally, didn't you? What for? He admitted he was Furman. The description fitted him. The photograph was him. The Trans-America Detective Agency is supposed to be on the level, ain't it? Philadelphia wanted Furman. We didn't, but...
1: Why, sure, Ted. If I'd have known he was going to hang himself... Then if your aunt wore pants, you'd be her uncle. You said Furman had been that client of Trans-America. They tell you what the job they did for him was?
2: His wife left him a couple of years ago, and he had been hunting for her for 5 or 6 months. But he never found her. They're sending a man up here tonight to look things over.
1: Yeah.
2: Well, I'm going out and grab a quick bite. But I might as well tell you, Scott, there's going to be trouble over this.
1: Well, that's it. It usually is when somebody dies in a jail cell.

0: Well, so what's become of that 1,500 feet now, eh, Scott?
1: What happened there last night, George?
0: Nothing. London Huntington.
1: Did you find him?
0: Uh-huh. Wally took a look in here to see how things was before he went off duty, and he found him.
1: Yes, he
0: found him. Well, I was catching a nap, I guess, but everybody does that sometimes, Scott. Even Wally sometimes when he comes in off his beat between rounds. Yeah, but I always wake up when the phone rings or anything. Well, suppose I had been awake. Can't hear a guy hanging himself, can you?
1: That can't be said how long Clement had been dead.
0: He's done at about 5 o'clock, he said he did. Oh, you want to look at the remains, Scott? He overslept his undertaking collar.
1: Not now.
0: Hey, and speaking of Clement, what are you going to tell the guys from Trans-America when they show up here tonight?
2: They told me I'd find you here. You're Jim Sanderson, aren't you?
1: Yes, that's right.
2: I'm Carl Reason, Assistant Manager of the Trans-America Detective Agency in Philadelphia. This is Mr. Wheelock, who was Lester Furman's personal attorney.
1: Very nice, Mr. Reason. How do you do, Mr. Wheelock?
3: How do you do?
1: I know you gentlemen are already in possession of most of the details concerning Mr. Furman from the time he arrived in Deerwood until the time of his death. But perhaps you don't know that the police of most towns in our corner of the state have also received copies of this same New York circular. Take a look at it.
2: Oh. I must say this circular is an excellent forgery.
1: You're sure it's a forgery, Mr. Reason?
2: Oh, yes, there's no doubt about it. But it's an excellent forgery.
1: Tell me, Mr. Wudek, is Mr. Furman a native Philadelphian?
3: No, not yet. He's a well-known, respectable, and prosperous citizen of Philadelphia.
1: And then he?
3: In 1934, he married a 22-year-old girl named Ethel Bryan, daughter of the Philadelphia family.
1: And the Furman had a child? Isn't that right, Mr. Wudek?
3: Yes, born in 1936, but the child lived only a few months. Mr. Furman's wife disappeared after the child's death.
1: And what year was it that you disappeared?
3: Mr. Reason sitting into that because his agency rests on the matter.
2: Oh, I remember well. Well, Mrs. Furman disappeared in 1937. We've never heard anything of her again, although Furman spent a lot of money trying to locate her.
1: What did she look like, Mr. Reason?
2: Oh, just a moment. I have a picture of her right here in my briefcase. Here it is. Quite pretty, isn't she?
3: If you care for that hat.
1: Seems to me, Mr. Reason. She's actually bad. Looking at his photo, I say that she was a small creature. Still in round. With a weak mouth and large, somewhat staring eyes.
2: Oh, that's an accurate enough description, all right.
1: If you don't mind, I'd like to have a copy made of that photograph, Mr. Reason.
2: Oh, you can keep that one if you like. It's one that we had made up at North America. The description's on the back.
1: Did Furman ever divorce her?
2: No, sir. He was a lot in love with her, and he seemed to think that the child dying made her a little screwy so that she didn't know what she was doing. That's right, isn't it, Mr. Wheelock?
3: That is my belief, Mr. Easing.
1: You said Furman had money, Mr. Wheelock. About how much did he have? And who gets it?
3: I should say his estate will amount to perhaps $500,000 left in its entirety to his wife.
1: Mm-hmm. It's quite an handy sum for anyone to have, I'd say. Mr. Wheelock? Everything shows that somebody framed Furman into the Deerwood jail. And that frame-up drove him to suicide. But there has to be something else. A lot else.
3: Well, then, what are you going to do?
1: I'm going across the street to the undertaking parlor and have a look at Furman.

0: Hello, Doc.
1: Hi, John. I figured you'd come over here to the Undertaker's pretty soon.
0: Do you mind, Doc?
1: Let's get out of this crowd. I want to tell you something.
0: I just got rid of some guards in my office. Let's go back there.
1: Suit me. Two of those bruises showed, Scott.
0: Let's see.
1: Gentlemen, up under the hair, there were two bruises.
0: Why don't you tell me?
1: I'm telling you now, Scott. You weren't here when I made my examination. This is the first time I've seen you since then.
0: Why did you feel disturbed about some of the bruises when you attempted to bring up the inquest, then?
1: I'm a friend of yours. Do I want to put you in a spot where people can say you drove this chance of suicide by third degree in 2 months?
0: And you're nothing.
1: Well, that is some bit. Well, Scott, Flash didn't kill him. That's what you mean. There's nothing the matter with his skull. Just a couple of bruises nobody had noticed unless they parted the hair. Thought you ought to know, though.
0: Yeah. Thanks, sir. Yeah,
2: do it. Mr. Schwartz, the Undertaker. Listen, Scott, there's a couple of ladies over here that want us to take a look at Thurman. Is it all right?
0: Who are they?
2: I don't know them. Stranger.
0: What do they want to see him for?
2: I don't know. Wait a minute.
3: Can I please?
0: Why do you want to see him?
3: Well, I'm his wife.
0: I'm his wife?
3: Yes.
0: Oh, certainly. I'll be right over. Come on, Ben. I've got to go back to the Undertaker.
1: Go on, Scott.
4: Hey, Scott.
0: What do you want, Wally?
4: I want to talk to you a minute. Over here where we won't be seen.
0: Okay, what is it?
4: A couple of dames came in the sister's undertaking place just as I was leaving. One of them, Hotshaw Randall, a babe with a record as long as your arm. He's one of that mob you had me working on in New York last summer.
0: Really?
4: Sure, but not by my right name. He thinks I'm a Detroit room runner.
0: I mean, did she recognize you just now?
4: I don't think she saw me. Anyway, she didn't give me a tumble.
0: You don't know the other one?
4: No, she's a blonde, kind of pretty.
0: Okay, Wally, stick around a while, but stay out of sight. Maybe I'll be bringing these dolls back with me.
4: Whatever you say, please.
5: Oh, there you are, Scott. I wondered when you were coming. This is Mrs. Thurman, and this is Mrs. Crowder.
6: How do you do?
7: Hi, please.
5: Hey, just for the party.
0: Got her. I thought you knew Randall.
7: What do you say, Steve? I'm not hurting your town any.
0: Don't call me Steve. You see the slippers, I'm the town whistler.
6: Thank you for letting me see you.
0: It's all right, Mrs. Thurman. But I'll have to ask you and your friends some questions. So if you just come across the street to headquarters, and get on with the routine.

0: Before I ask any questions, I want to tell you something. Mrs. Fleming, your husband didn't commit suicide. He was murdered.
1: Murdered? Oh, we got alibis. We were in New York, and we can prove it.
0: And you're likely to get a chance then. What brought you down here, anyway?
1: Murdered? Well, who's got a better right to come down here? She was still his wife, wasn't she? She's got a right to look out for her own interests, hasn't she?
0: This reminds me of something. Excuse me a second. I've got to make a phone call the next morning.
2: Yes.
0: Wally around?
2: No, he's not here. He said you told him to keep out of sight. I'll find him for you, though.
0: Right. Tell Wally I want him to go to New York tonight. Send Mason home to get some sleep. He'll have to take over Wally's night shift.
2: Oh.
3: Mr. Anderson, do you think I had anything to do with Lester's death?
0: I don't know, Mrs. Furman. I know he was killed. I also know I left you something like $500,000.
1: Yeah. Dollars?
0: Dollars.
1: All I see. Let's stop clowning. But Jimmy didn't have a thing to do with whatever you think happened.
0: No?
1: No. We read about Lester Furman committing suicide in yesterday morning's paper. And about there being something funny about it. And I persuaded her she ought to come down to Jill
3: Anderson. I wouldn't have done anything to hurt Lester. I left him because I wanted to leave him. I wouldn't have done anything to hurt him for money or anything else. If I wanted money from him, I would only have had to ask him for it.
1: That's the truth, Steve. For years I've been telling Ethel she was a chump not to tap him. But she never would.
3: I wouldn't have taken him.
0: Why didn't you?
3: I don't know how to say it. The way we lived wasn't the way I wanted to live. I wanted... Oh, I don't know what. Anyway, after the baby died, I couldn't stand it anymore.
0: Excuse me. Hello? Oh, yeah, Emma? You gave Wally the message. Yes, yes, I want him to go to New York tonight. Okay, where is he? Home? He is home, huh? Okay, thanks. This is, Foreman. This circular that caught your husband in the jail. You ever see that picture before?
3: No. But it can't... It's a snapshot I have. It's an enlargement of it.
0: Who else has one?
3: Nobody that I know of. I don't think anyone else could have one.
0: You still got yours?
3: Yes. I remember whether I've seen it recently. It's some old papers and things. I must have it.
0: Well, Mrs. Farmer, it's stuff like that that's got to be checked up. Neither of us can dodge it. There's two ways we can play it.
3: Yes?
0: Mrs. Farmer, I can hold you here on suspicion until I've had time to investigate things. Or I can send one of my men with you to check up in New York.
3: Yes?
0: I'm willing to do that if you'll speed things up by helping them all you can. If you promise you won't try any tricks.
3: I promise.
0: All right. All right. How'd you come down?
1: We drove down. We got a great big car. That's my car, see? That big green job across the street.
0: My man can ride back with you, but no fun of it.
1: Oh, I don't worry, Steve.
0: Come on. We're going to see Wally Shane, the man who's going to drive to New York with you.

0: Molly?
1: Who is it?
0: Doc, Molly.
1: Come in here.
0: Hey, Chris. Careful. Now, hurry it out. I'll just reach for that gun, Molly.
2: What did I tell
3: you? I guess you win, Scott.
2: Yeah, I guess I do. Come along back to headquarters with me like a good little boy. Molly, you're under arrest for murder.

0: it was all up, Scott. The minute I saw those two dinghies going into Fisher. Then when I was lugging out of sight, I ran into you and I'd afraid you'd take me over there with you. So I had to tell you one of them knew and figured you'd want to keep me under cover for a little while anyhow. Long enough for me to get out of town.
1: Why didn't you get out, Wally?
0: Well, I dropped in home to pick up a couple of things before I slam and that phone call of Hamill's captured me and I fall for it. You see, Scott, I figured you're not on for me yet and they're going to send me back to New York to see what dope I can get out of the dinghy. Well, you're fooling me, brother.
1: I never thought you'd fall for that.
0: Then you didn't just stumble into all this accidentally, did you?
1: No, I didn't, Wally. I think Simon had to be murdered by a copper. You know, reward special is well enough to make a good job of forging. Who bring you that son and speculator for you, Wally?
0: No, I'm not dragging anyone in with me. There's only a poor mug with me to show.
1: Okay, Wally. You see, I knew only a couple would be sure enough of the routine to know how things would be handled. Only one of my coppers would be able to walk into Furman's cell, bang him across the head, and sling him up on the...
0: Those building children. It is. I guess I should have left 2,000 on that black jack. Well, gee, Scott, I seem to have slipped up on a lot of things.
1: That narrows you down to my coppers, and... Well, you told me you knew the Randall one.
0: I was. And I think you were good.
1: What got you like this, Wally?
0: Same thing, I get smoke slapped into jam, a yen for easy dough. I was in New York, see, Scott, working that Dutton job for you, palling around with big shot racketeers, passing for one of them, and...
1: Yes?
0: Well, I got to figuring that my work takes more brains than theirs, and they're taking in big money, and I'm working for talking fish. That kind of stuff gets you, Scott. Anyway, it's got me.
1: Mm-hmm.
0: Then I ran into this Ethel Furman, and she goes for me like a house of fire. I like her too, see, so that's dandy. But one night she tells me about how much dough her husband's got and how he feels about it, and I get to see,
1: thinking what?
0: I think she's nuts enough about me to nerve. So I get to thinking, suppose he died and left her his role.
1: Mm-hmm. I see.
0: So I run down to Philly a couple of afternoons and look Furman up, and everything looks fine. I took my time working out the details, meanwhile writing to her to a fellow in Detroit.
1: Well,
0: I decided to do it. I sent to the circulars out to a lot of places, not wanting to point too much to this one. And then when I was ready, I phoned Furman, telling him to come to Deerwood Hotel that night. And sometime before the next night, he'd hear from his wife, Ethel. I knew he'd call for any trap that was baited with her. Only, I guess I'm not as sharp as I thought I was.
1: Here you are, Wally. Yeah, it didn't always help. Old man Camsey, Ben's father, you thought they came. With a sharp knife and a tough face. Well, how you did it, Wally? You're always late.
0: I know you did, Scott. I was counting on you.

0: And so ends Dashiell Hammett, Two Sharp Knives, starring Stuart Irwin. Tonight's story of... Columbia presents these tales of mystery and intrigue and dangerous adventure for your relaxation and enjoyment. Next week, suspense will not be heard. Because of the special holiday broadcast, Columbia's review of the events of the year, 12 salvage months, which has been scheduled. On the following Tuesday, January 5th, there'll be another in this city. Same hour, 9:30 Eastern Wartime. We will cheer the producer, John Deese, the director, and Bernard Herrmann, the composer, conductor. Our collaborators on
1: this is the Columbia Broadcasting System.
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3: 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Stop the music.
4: What's the matter, Harlow?
5: Yeah, what's wrong?
6: Wrong, brother. You mean what's right. The Kelvinator division of Nash Kelvinator has agreed to stand by tonight and let Nash have the whole show. And this is why. Just listen to this telegram from Nash.
7: Okay to announce big news. Stop. All Nash dealers, coast to coast. Now, get this. All Nash dealers will have the new Nash on display tomorrow.
8: Say, that's the news I've been waiting for.
6: You and a million others, Kurt. And what an eyeful they're going to get. That new Nash 600 and Nash Ambassador are two beautiful automobiles.
4: You mean you've seen them?
6: Seen them? I've driven them. And believe me, I never knew what driving meant before.
4: Is the Nash 600 really big?
6: Even bigger than you thought it was going to be.
8: And how about economy? Does the new Nash 600 really deliver 25 to 30 miles on a gallon?
6: Like a breeze, Kurt.
4: I want to know...
6: Now, look, you two, look. Why ask me about the new Nash 600? 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
7: And you better get there early, folks, because everybody wants to see the newest new car in America. 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Take the kids and neighbors, too. You've waited a long time for this, but man, it was worth it. Just wait till you see the new Nash on display at your dealers tomorrow.
4: That's what we've been waiting to hear. Now let's make with the music, okay, Vic? Let's get going again.
6: Folks, the biggest show in town is opening tomorrow at your Nash dealers. Now, you may think you've seen everything, but wait until you see your first new Nash 600. Sure, it's beautiful, but it's not just a new model. It's a new kind of car. So new, so different, you'll just have to see it to believe it. Think of it, 25 to 30 miles on a gallon of gasoline at moderate highway speed. And it's big. Plenty of headroom, leg room, and elbow room for six large people to lounge at ease. And it has a weather eye conditioned air system and a convertible bed, coil springing on all four wheels. But words can't describe the new Nash cars. You've just got to see them to appreciate them. They're terrific performers. And so much smoother, so much quieter, so much easier to drive. But don't let other folks try to tell you what they're like. See the new Nash 600 and the Nash Ambassador yourself. Tomorrow at your Nash dealers. They're there right now waiting for you. One look, and you'll know why we say you'll be ahead with Nash. Starting tomorrow, the new Nash will be on display in your local Nash dealer's showroom. You'll want to see it. Everybody wants to see this great new Nash car.

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0: standing in a darkened room in the heart of Russia's Red Lubyanka prison, your mind tortured into blankness, while across a desk from you, happily smiling at you, is the chief of Russia's secret police, who intends to drive you to insanity or to death.
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0: it began on the evening of April 29th. I was seated in my box at the Bolshoi Opera in Moscow, listening to a particularly fine performance of Boris Godunov, and I felt a slap on my shoulder.
1: Thanks, police. I got some noise.
0: What do you want?
1: I got some noise.
0: MZZ.
2: What?
1: None of us.
0: Now, look here. What's this all about?
1: You are under arrest.
0: Arrest? What are you talking about?
1: Come.
0: There were two other men with him. Big men. In a moment, I found myself escorted down the corridor, down the grand staircase, and out into the dark street to a black limousine waiting in front. No one said a word as we sped through the streets, the men on either side of me staring straight ahead. Then we rounded a corner, and in a second, I knew our destination. Lubyanka Prison, home of a thousand ugly secrets. The dread MVD. We swung down a long ramp and came to a stop at a huge, unguarded bronze door. I was ushered into a small office bare, except for a desk with some filing cabinets. A small, round man in a drab gray suit was standing near the desk watching. From there, I was taken through another door and steered down a long corridor.

0: Luttrell.
1: Ah, Mr. Luttrell, all right. Please come in. Sit down.
0: I was waiting this moment. My breakfast is here.
2: Sit down.
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0: Нет.
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4: Да, да, да, да, да, да, да, да, да, да, да, да,
2: more
4: they had no intention of dealing with me until they were good and ready. I could see that. I watched the man behind the desk. He was the same one who'd been in the office when I was brought to Lubyanka. Inspector Belov, the MVD. A small, round little man in a badly fitted gray suit. Gold-rimmed spectacles magnified his brown eyes, and when he smiled, his full lips uncovered the most fantastic set of stainless steel teeth I ever laid eyes on. Full uppers and lowers. Then the morning feast was over.
1: My dear Luttrell. How pleasant to see you again.
4: Again? We've never met and you know it.
1: Sponsor house for one a year or so ago. A reception for the Belarusian delegation to the All-Union Sports Congress last year. A diplomatic banquet in honor of the President of the Uzbek People's Republic. Many places, my friend.
4: I don't know you.
1: I see we shall get on very well.
4: Why am I here?
1: A legitimate question. You are here to confess.
4: Confess? To what?
1: No. We have much time. No need to get excited so soon.
4: I'm asking you again. Confess to what?
1: Shall I read it to you?
4: You've written my confession?
1: Oh, no, my friend, no. He's on the charge. It's only the charge. The confession is up to you. With my help, of course. You're interested?
4: Go on.
1: From the office of Max Golovin, inspected this is a Moscow Lazar Tribune first officer. No, this is my concern. Test to the following officers of the People's State Security. This doesn't concern you. Subject. Concerning the activities of one Arthur Henderson Luttrell, correspondent WNA, citizen United States of America, resident of Moscow 2 years, hereinafter called a one. That in the morning of August 21st, 1952, the accused was observed by witnesses in an exchange of objects with his Alexin engineer, former member of Ukraine's agriculture cooperative, while standing near North Ashland to workers' house.
4: The little man droned on, unveiling paragraph after paragraph of nonsense. Names of people I'd met as a reporter, or at official functions, or on the street, or anywhere. Names of people now dead or awaiting execution. It wasn't until this part came that it dawned on me what my crime had been. And in the last paragraph, Golovin confirmed it.
1: And that Arthur Henderson Luttrell is accused of the crime of espionage and the encouragement of sabotage. That by the use of personal influence, he contributed to the deviation of 12 individuals since convicted sentence, and in 4 separate instances, executed for crimes of treason against the state.
4: Well, very clever.
1: Nothing clever, my dear friend. Merely a recitation of facts.
4: From all the people I know here, you take the few names that'll make a case for you. What's more, some of them are dead. But why? What am I supposed to have done?
1: Do you or do you not confess?
4: To a trumped-up deal like this? No, not on your life.
1: On your life, Mr. Luttrell. Sit down. Put it here. You have been asked the question, my dear boy. Do you or do you not confess?
4: Son of a devil. Confess. No. Confess.

0: Then they tried psychological persuasion. The method? To wear me down to the point of exhaustion when I would gladly sign anything in exchange for a night's sleep.
1: You will confess. You will read from this paper, then you will sleep. You will read the following. The charges brought against me are true. I am guilty of sabotage. Read it, Mr. Guilty.
0: Read it.
1: I am guilty of sabotage. The use of personal influence to encourage political deviation and sabotage in others.
0: Go on. Then you will speak. What?
1: In the infancy of Nikita Kosh, Alexander Hajin, Anton Schwerk, and Mikhail Bagratin, I was unquestionably a primary factor.
0: No. No, it's not true. It's not true. I will not.
1: To find myself back in my cell. And I noticed something was strange. Something different about my cell. An unnatural stillness. It took an effort to focus at the moment. Then I saw what it was. My cell door was open. Just a crack. But it was open. It had always been closed and double locked each time there was a chance of question. But now it was open. Reason told me it was another way of torturing me. A trap. But I had to try. Cautiously, I stepped out into the broad corridor and moved past the line of cells. I could reach the bronze doors. The bronze doors.

0: And then I was standing before the door of the office. It was too easy. He'd be waiting on the other side. They'd be there. To the coat rack. On it hung an overcoat and a black hat. I took them, put them on, walked to the bronze doors. And I was outside. Except for a black limousine that stood across the parking area, the place was deserted. Nobody. My first thought was the embassy. If I can get to the embassy, I'm safe. I looked again at the limousine. An official car of the MVD. Trying to be as casual as possible, I went over and looked in. The ignition keys were there. I got in quickly. Just on the side. I drove carefully, alive to the fact that the city had a thousand eyes. It was early morning. A few cars were on the street. The commissars and sub-commissars, associate commissars and their assistants. Soviet officials and rolling to work on privileged wheels. Suddenly, the welcome sight of the embassy came into view. It loomed large and took shape as I approached. There was a car parked in front of the main embassy entrance. I pulled up behind it. I was about to set the handbrake when I saw something that turned my blood to water. Not 40 feet from me, leaning against the stone post of the entrance gate, was a man in an overcoat. He was absorbed with a small hand mirror in which he was examining his teeth, closing here and there with his forefinger. It was Inspector Golovin.
1: We will return to escape in just a moment, but first, answering the call of the sick and the distressed at home and at the battlefield is the job of the Red Cross. This month, the Red Cross is asking for contributions to carry on this wonderful work for another year. Can we do less than answer the call ourselves? Give as much as you can to the American Red Cross. And now, back to Escape.

0: I slid down in my seat. Golovin didn't look up, but I knew he'd see me and was just waiting. And I saw the bulge in his coat pocket. I had no chance against a pistol. I started the car and pulled out into the street. In the rearview mirror, I saw Golovin go to his car and start after me. I was in a panic. At the corner, I turned left and headed toward Red Square. I hoped that once there, I could cut across the square into one of the side streets and double back to the embassy. But about halfway across the square, I saw a car move out of a thin line of traffic in back of me. It was Golovin, and I had to abandon my plan for the moment. Then began a dodging game that took us through the west section of Moscow and into the industrial suburbs. Time after time, I was sure I'd lost it. But he would seemingly materialize out of nowhere and fasten himself onto me. It went on and on until we neared the railroad yard. We were racing down a cobblestone street laced with tracks. Golovin was closing on me fast. He called my name as his car came alongside, then began forcing me off the road. There was only one way out. I flipped my vehicle away and skidded onto a bridge. I picked up speed and in a while found myself in open country with Golovin nowhere in sight. I had lost Golovin, for he had lost me. What difference? I had no chance of ever getting back to the embassy now. The MVD would be there waiting for me with a color guard. So I drove on. On the strength of an MVD identity card I found in the pocket of my overcoat, I obtained gasoline at a small town. And then a few miles from Smolensk, I had a nasty shot. It was a roadblock. Two trucks were placed squarely across the road 20 feet apart. Soldiers with Tommy guns stood in the light of flares, motioning me to stop. Nothing to do but pull over. A soldier came over and flashed a light in the window.
1: So why are you telling me, Yetcher?
0: Nobody's asking.
1: Извините, товарищ, покажите ваши бумаги. Oh, МВД. 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
0: Spokojnej nocy. The soldier waved me on. The MVD identity card had done it. I drove steadily the rest of that night and all the next day. Late the following night, I reached the outskirts of Warsaw. The time had come to abandon the MVD car. It had served its purpose, but by now the entire secret police undoubtedly was alerted to watch for me. So I left it at the side of the road and started walking. In half an hour, I was at my destination, the apartment of an old friend. I was on the ragged edge. I needed rest.

0: What is it?
1: Hello, Maria.
0: Chicago.
1: May I come in?
0: Oh, Chicago, you are a goose. Yes, come in.
1: I'm very tired.
0: Sit down here, my darling.
1: Oh, how good that feels.
0: I will make some tea for you. Such a surprise to see you, my Chicago. What has happened to you? Are you not in Moscow? No, of course you are not in Moscow. You are here. Why are you here, Chicago? Chicago? Chicago. Already you are sleeping. That is good.
1: Morning.
0: Ah, Chicago. Finally you waked up. But it is not morning. It is 2 o'clock in the afternoon. How do you feel now? You sleep good.
1: Oh, heaven.
0: You're going to stay awake, sir? I'll give you a cup of coffee.
1: You're an angel.
0: Never mind the angel talking. Here.
1: Thanks. First cup of coffee I've had in 2 months.
0: Now, you must tell me, Chicago, what has happened?

0: you in a lot of trouble, eh?
1: Yeah. For what?
0: You talk in your sleep.
1: What did I say?
0: I could not understand everything, but you keep on killing a man.
1: Golovin.
0: Golovin, that is the name. You must hate him to kill him so much.
1: Well, he gave me a lot of trouble.
0: Oh? What did he look like?
1: Oh, a small man, quite small.
0: Maybe a little fat?
1: Yeah.
0: Does he wear glasses?
1: I really talked to myself, didn't I?
0: No, but there is such a man outside in the street who looks like that.
1: What?
0: Wait. He's still there. Come, look, but be careful. Don't let him see you. Cross the street, see? He's in there all day. He was there this morning.
1: He's an inspector for the MVD.
0: MVD? You are in a lot of trouble.
1: All I want is to get to Berlin.
0: Yes, you must leave Warsaw.
1: Can you help me?
0: I think so. I know someone.
1: Can he be trusted?
0: You know my brother, Bronislaw?
1: He's with the communists.
0: I shall let you decide that when you meet him.
2: Only as a last resort. So, throw your cards again. We shall see if you know them.
1: The personal identification card. Gasoline ration card. ID badge where I work.
2: Inspector for
1: State Fishery. Travel permit. And work record.
2: Good. Now we go.
1: Maria, I don't know how.
0: Not one word from you.
1: You saved my life, Maria. I'll never forget.
0: So, give me a kiss now.
2: Come now, let us go.
0: Goodbye, my beautiful Chicago.
1: Goodbye. Bronislaw led me down the stairs and out the back door to the alley where his car was parked. There was no sign of Golovin. A relief, to be sure, but still a surprise, since both of us half expected to see him. Maria's brother had done a first-class job arranging my escape. From Warsaw to Berlin was a cruise. Clear sailing all the way. It was a lovely summer night when we arrived in Berlin. We drove as near to the line dividing the sectors as we could. I got out. There was a handshake between us, and Bronislaw was gone. I started walking to the end of the street, the end of Soviet influence. 10 yards away, I rounded a corner and...
3: Good evening, Lutrell.
1: Good luck. The little man blocked my path so I couldn't get by. His hands were thrust deep in his pockets, a frightening smile on his face.
3: So Notch is the end of the road for us, no, Lutrell? For a while, I thought this moment would never come to pass. But now it is all over.
1: As he spoke, he withdrew a small pistol from his pocket. He balanced it casually in his hand and continued talking. It was the end for me.
3: To think, Lutrell, that the whole adventure turned out exactly as I had planned. From the moment you left yourself till now, every move you made as I had planned. I showed you well the way, no?
1: So you're pleased with yourself, Golovin. Fine, but let's get this over with.
3: What? You do not understand, Lutrell. I allowed you to escape, or you could shoot me at the end of the road.
1: Quite dissatisfied, you.
3: I allowed it so that I could make my own way here.
1: Look, don't play games, Golovin.
3: Games? No games. This entire thing was planned for my escape.
1: Your escape?
3: Mine. By following you, I could give the impression that I was only doing my duty by pursuing an escaped prisoner. A prisoner who, by chance, you understand, led me to here.
1: You still do not believe me, do you? I just don't follow that, though.
3: Lutrell, in my country, it is dead alive. Now it is even worse. Soon my colleagues would have seen the things I could no longer hide, and then would come the purge. My purge. I had to leave before that could happen. So now...
1: I find it kind of hard to swallow, I'll tell you that.
3: Here, take my gun.

0: Do you believe?
1: Come on, dear boy, we cannot stand here. Let us go across the road.
0: You see, I need you to vouch for my story when I am questioned. One thing, beloved. What would you have done if you'd found that your colleagues were closing in on you?
1: I would have seized you immediately and taken you back to Lubyanka. You were never exactly what you would call safe, Mr. Cottrell. You were my insurance.
0: Yeah. This is the American sector?
2: Mm-hmm.
0: My territory now.
1: Oh, then we must seek the military police, and I give myself up.
0: Yeah. Yeah, I guess they would like to have a talk with you.
1: So, no, my dear boy.
0: Now, wait a minute, Golovin.
1: Wait. What did you do?
0: A lot of reasons. You'll figure them out. My knuckles hurt. They were bleeding. Golovin sat on the pavement looking stupid. I turned to go, and as I did, he took his hand from his mouth. His full lips hung slack, revealing his steel teeth bent grotesquely out of shape. I shuddered and went to find the military police.

0: production of Anthony Ellis, Escape has brought you The Man with the Steel Teeth by John Daner, starring Harry Bartell. Featured in the cast were Jack Crucian, Charlotte Lawrence, Steve Roberts, and Paul Dubov. Editorial supervision is by John Meston. And the special music for Escape is composed and conducted by Leith Stevens. 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
3: Good evening, friends. This is your host to welcome you through the creaking door into the inner sanctum. Say, let me tell you about the new soap opera I heard the other morning. It's a slippery little stanza called John's Other Coffin. This program poses the question, can the murderous husband be happy with the spirit of his dead wife? It seems everything went fine with his marriage till one night at dinner his wife asked him to pass the knife, which he did, right through her. Then he hid her body in the town bell. That's where he made a big mistake, because the next morning she told on him.
4: Tonight's Inner Sanctum Mystery, Only the Dead Die Twice, was written by Ed Adamson and Bob Sloan, and stars Larry Haynes in the role of Johnny with Alice Reinhart as Vera.
3: Well, folks, sit right down and make yourselves uncomfortable. If you don't see any murder you want, just ask for it. Ready for tonight's cataleptic continuity? Okay, then. Let's get to Johnny Bryce as he tells his story.
5: It all started only 4 hours ago when I put the wagon away for the night. Ask me how I took a job like that, driving the hearse? Well, ask me and I'll tell you I needed a job. Any kind. But it's a job you never get used to. All the time there's that box riding in back of you. 4 hours ago, I got out of the wagon and started to head for Joe's Grill. But I never got to Joe's.
6: Hello?
5: She was standing at the door. Even in the bad light of the garage, she did things to a dress that knocked your eyes out. So I picked up my eyes and looked again.
6: I've been waiting for you.
5: All your life?
6: An hour of it anyway, Johnny.
5: Hey, you know my name.
6: Mm-hmm. Johnny Bryce. I know a lot about you.
5: That puts you one up on me.
6: I'm Vera Craig. I've got something that might interest you, Johnny.
5: Vera, you've got plenty that interests me.
6: I've got $1,000. See?
5: Hey, that stuff almost looks real.
6: It is real, and it's all yours, Johnny. All you have to do for it is use that hearse.
5: What?
6: There's a body I want you to take away.
5: Whose body?
6: Alex.
5: And who is Alec?
6: My husband. He's in our apartment. It's 23 Grove Street.
5: Well, the parlor handles the orders. Why didn't you call them?
6: I couldn't.
5: Why not?
6: My husband has been murdered.
5: Oh. Then you call the cops. The cops like to know about things like that.
6: I can't call the police. You see, I murdered Alec.
5: You killed him?
6: Yeah. I murdered my husband.
5: You say that like you say, pass me the sugar.
6: It wasn't hard. He was rotten mean. I'm not sorry. I've got to get rid of the body. All you have to do, Johnny, is to get it out of the apartment and bury it.
5: Take it out? A dead body?
6: That should be easy enough for you.
5: I'm not touching anything dead.
6: But you're used to death. It's around you all the time.
5: Yeah, it's around me. That's the trouble. You think I like it?
6: You won't do it for me.
5: Not for anybody.
6: Not even for this.
5: I told you.
6: Not even for $1,000. $1,000, Johnny. 10 $100 bills, see?
5: Look, will you stop sticking that dough under my nose?
6: You can do a lot with $1,000, Johnny.
5: Will you stop it?
6: Think of what $1,000 can do for you, Johnny. You say you don't like your job.
5: I hate it.
6: And you won't have to be sick with your work anymore. You can get away from it forever.
5: Forever?
6: This will be the last time you'll have to drive a hearse. All you have to do is get rid of Alec's body. $1,000 all for you. It'll free you, Johnny. What do you say?
5: $1,000. What do you think I say? I drove the wagon to the address Vera gave me and parked it in the side alley. The house was one of those broken-down brownstones. The halls were dingy and creepy. I was trying to find the door with the name Craig on it. The hall was so dark, I didn't see him standing there.
7: You looking for something, mister?
5: What?
7: Yeah, what's the matter? I scare you.
5: What are you doing here?
7: That's just what I was going to ask you. I don't like people sneaking around these halls. I'm the super.
5: Oh, the super.
7: Yeah, what do you want here?
5: Nothing.
7: Well, then what are you looking at the doors for? I've been following you.
5: Well, I'm trying to find a friend's apartment.
7: Yeah, who's your friend? I could tell you the apartment.
5: No, thanks. You don't have to bother. I can find it.
7: Look, mister, I don't like the way you act. Maybe I should call a cop.
5: A cop?
7: Yeah, you heard me.
5: Oh, look, you don't have to call a cop. I told you, I'm looking for a friend.
7: Yeah, but you still didn't tell me your friend's name.
5: Okay. Okay, he's Alec Craig.
7: Oh, Mr. Craig, eh? Well, why didn't you say so? That makes things different. Mr. Craig's apartment's up on the next floor. Rear of the hall.
5: Rear of the hall. Thanks.
7: Hey, wait a minute.
5: Yeah? What is it?
7: No use going up there. Mr. Craig ain't home.
5: But I have...
7: Yeah, he ain't home. He ain't been home all evening. If he was home, I'd have seen him come in, sure.
5: Okay, then I'll talk to Mrs. Craig instead.
7: Missy, you can't do that, mister. He ain't married. There ain't no Mrs. Craig.
5: What kind of a gag was this? The super said there wasn't any Mrs. Craig. And who was Vera? Well, after the super walked away, I went upstairs. The door to Craig's apartment was part open. I pushed it the rest of the way and walked in. The living room was as cold and gloomy as a morgue. I wanted to turn and go out, but something kept pulling me. Ask me and I'll tell you it was death. You couldn't see it, but you knew it was there and you couldn't make it let go of you. Pulled me right through to the next room. Alec Craig was there, just as Vera said. On his white shirt, there was a big red circle. And on the floor next to him, a carving knife. Stained with the same red. I walked out of the room. $1,000 or no $1,000. I couldn't touch him, not for a million. I got to the front door and opened it.
8: Hello.
5: He was standing there in the hall right in front of the door. A big guy in a black hat and coat.
8: I was just going to ring the bell. My name's Steve Maxton, detective, first grade, 16th precinct. You Alec Craig?
5: No. I'm a friend of Craig's.
8: Oh, I want to see Craig.
5: Well, he's at home.
8: Who are you?
5: Johnny Bryce.
8: You're sure Bryce is Craig isn't home?
5: I just told you he wasn't. Nobody's in there.
8: Okay, then suppose you come inside with me. We'll wait for Craig.
5: Well, he's not coming back tonight.
8: Go on. Do like I tell you. Get inside.
5: What is this? What do you want with me?
8: I just got a call to get over here. The guy who called said there was a murder.
5: Murder?
8: That's right. He said that Alec Craig was here in his apartment. Dead.
5: If I'd gotten out of that apartment a minute before, this never would have happened to me. But now I was stuck.
8: I warn you, Bryce, don't try any phony moves.
5: Oh, you got this wrong, Maxton. Somebody's playing a gag on you.
8: Maybe.
5: Craig isn't here. You can see nobody's here.
8: Well, look in the next room.
5: There wasn't a thing I could do. When we went into the room where Craig was, I kept my eyes straight ahead. I didn't want to look down and see him again.
8: I guess you were right, Bryce. Somebody was playing a gag on me.
5: It wasn't possible. I couldn't believe it. There wasn't a body on the floor. There wasn't a murder knife. There wasn't a single trace of death. Maxton went out and left me there alone. I stood right on the spot where Craig's dead body had been. My head spinned around like one of those kids' tops that makes that whirling sound. The sound was my own voice asking myself 100 questions, questions that didn't have any answers. And the whirling sound got worse and worse.
6: Hello, Johnny.
5: Vera.
6: What's the matter, Johnny? Aren't you glad to see me?
5: How'd you get here, Vera? How'd you get into that closet?
6: There's a back entrance to the apartment.
5: Look, what's going on here? There was a body right here on the floor. I saw it with my own eyes.
6: Yes, Johnny, you saw Alec's body. I put it in the closet to save you. If that Detective Maxton had found it, then you'd be in trouble, wouldn't you?
5: You said Craig was your husband.
6: He was.
5: You're a liar. The super told me Craig wasn't married. He wasn't your husband, was he? Was he?
6: All right, he wasn't.
5: Why'd you lie to me?
6: Because I wanted to make sure you'd help me.
5: What kind of a game are you playing?
6: When I told you I killed Craig, that was the truth.
5: Why'd you kill him?
6: Because he deserved to die. He was blackmailing me. Johnny, you've got to get him out of here quickly.
5: Oh, no.
6: I'll meet you out at Mount Crescent Cemetery. All you have to do is carry him down the back stairs to the hearse.
5: Nothing doing. I'm not going to touch him. I couldn't put my hands on him.
6: $1,000, Johnny. It's still waiting for you.
5: I don't want this house anymore.
6: Here, Johnny, I'll give you half of it now.
5: No.
6: When you finish out at the cemetery, you'll get the rest.
5: No, I said...
6: Here, take the $500.
5: I told you, no.
6: Now, look what you've done. You only have to pick it up.
5: I'm not going to pick it up. I don't want any part of your lousy dough. Keep it. The deal's off.
6: Oh, no, Johnny. The deal isn't off at all. Not a bit. You're going to do exactly as agreed. Money or no money, you've got to. Now.
5: No. What do you mean?
6: You told me you spoke to the super. He saw you here. They'll find Craig's body if you don't take it out.
5: So they'll find it, so what?
6: That Detective Maxton, he knows you now, Johnny. The detective remembers a face. They're good at that. If Craig's body is found, you'll be blamed for the murder.
5: Why, you dirty little... So that's it?
6: Yeah, that's it. And there's nothing you can do about it, Johnny. Absolutely nothing.

0: carried Alec Craig down the back stairs to the wagon. I always thought the dead were cold and stiff. But they're not that way at all. Craig hung over my shoulder like a warm rag doll. And with each step down those dark stairs, he bounced. His face touched mine. With each step, a scream broke loose down deep inside of me, and I had to bite my tongue to keep the scream from coming out. I finally got him to the wagon. I dropped him into the box. Then I closed the lid. He was there in the box, but I could still feel his weight on my shoulder. His face brushing against mine. I shut the back door and walked to the front of the wagon.
1: Where are you going, Bryce?
0: Maxson.
1: I said, where are you going?
0: What are you doing here?
1: You still didn't answer my question.
0: To the garage. I'm putting the wagon away for the night.
1: You didn't tell me you drove a hearse.
0: You didn't ask me.
1: Didn't I?
0: No.
1: Well, then I guess I didn't ask. I was waiting out front. You didn't come out that way.
0: Well, there, back stairs, I had my wagon parked here in the alley.
1: Then why didn't you go in through the back?
0: Huh?
1: You went in the front way.
0: How did you know?
1: Oh, maybe I was outside when you got here.
0: Maxson, who are you?
1: You saw my badge. I'm a cop. What do you got in that hearse?
0: Just a box.
1: What's in the box?
0: Nothing.
1: Sure?
0: It's empty.
1: And you wouldn't mind if I had a look. Let go of my arm.
0: I tell you, the box is empty.
1: What are you so nervous about? Your hand shaking like a leaf.
0: Look at the box, I swear. There's nothing in it.
1: That's what you said.
0: What are you going to do?
1: Nothing, Bryce. Like you said, the box is empty. I'll see you around sometime. Soon.
0: Maxton walked out of the alley, got into a car, and drove off. What was the game they were playing, Vera and Maxton? Why did Maxton let me off so easy? I drove the wagon out of the alley and headed for Mount Crescent Cemetery, where Vera was supposed to be waiting. When I got to the River Drive, I started to breathe again. Well, I was lucky after all. I steered Maxton off. And I noticed there was a car behind me. I knew who it was, Maxton. That's why he let me off, so he could tell me. I slammed the gas down all the way. He stayed right behind, the same distance. There was a curve ahead. I ran at the turn and then cut off to the side of the road. I killed the lights and waited. Maxton's car whipped by. I got out of there fast and took a back road for my date with Vera at the cemetery.
2: What took you so long, Johnny?
0: Well, Maxton told me, Vera, but I shook him off.
2: What is it, Johnny?
0: The way you look. Here in the moonlight.
2: What's the matter with the way I look?
0: There's something about you that reminds me.
2: Reminds you of what, Johnny?
0: Death. Isn't that something alive? Or real?
2: Here's the shovel. You'll dig the grave over there near that tree.
0: No. I can't do it. I can't do it anymore.
2: This way, Johnny.
3: Stay where you are, Bryce.
0: Maxton.
1: Heard you got rid of me, eh?
0: Maxton, believe me. I had nothing to do with it. It was all her idea. I didn't want to come out here.
1: You picked a Lulu this time, Vera.
2: So you found out, Steve. What are you going to do?
0: What is this?
1: A nice yellow Lulu. He tries to pin it all on you.
0: What are you two talking about?
1: Well, this is the spot where you two have been meeting.
0: Meeting?
1: Cut the act, Bryce.
0: I don't get this.
1: You're wasting your breath. That's not going to save you. I told my wife if I ever
0: caught her. Here is your wife.
2: No use, Johnny. There's nothing we can do about it now.
0: But
2: now you'll find out everything about us.
0: Maxton was holding the gun level at Vera. She was right. He'd find out everything. Craig's body was a few yards away in that wagon. I couldn't let Maxton find that body. I waited a second. I jumped out. I
4: saw the gun fly out of his hand. I held him by the coat collar. He brought his right all the way around. I ducked just to find. Then I buried my fist in the floor.
0: I had the wind go out of him. Then he dropped to the ground. Come on, Phil. Let's get out of here.
2: No, Johnny.
0: He'll be around soon.
2: We can't go yet, Johnny. Don't you see?
0: See what?
2: He'll find you. No matter where you go, he'll find you. I know him. He'll hang for Alec Craig's murder.
0: But I didn't kill Craig. You did.
2: We'll both hang. He'll fix it that way. You won't have a chance. Here. Take this.
0: Gun?
2: It's his.
0: What do you want me to do?
2: Take it, Johnny. You know what you've got to do. Kill him.
0: Kill him?
2: It's the only way out for you now. You've got to kill him.
0: But I can't.
2: All you do is pull the trigger. It's so simple.
0: Shove the gun into my hand. The metal of it burned my palm like a hot poker.
2: Hurry up, Johnny. Shoot.
0: I couldn't lift my hand.
2: Hurry, before it's too late.
0: She picked up my hand and aimed the gun at him.
2: Before it's too late, Johnny.
0: Madsen was laying in the moonlight, quiet and still. I closed my eyes against the side of him. And I felt her fingerprints mine. I buried Madsen. All the time I shoved him, Vera stood there watching. That same devil smile on his face. After I dug another grave, I went back to the wagon to get Craig's money. I opened the little box and reached in. Vera! Sat there in the dark of the wagon, my brain not believing what my hands touched. The insides of the empty box. I got out of the wagon and started for the grave.
4: Vera! She's not here, the box!
5: Vera's gone, Bryce.
0: What? It was Craig. Alec Craig. Standing right there in the pass in front of me.
5: She's gone, Bryce.
0: Hey, you're dead. I put you in the box. You're dead.
5: Yeah, Bryce. Touch my hand.
0: No, stay away from me.
5: Touch me, Bryce. Feel how dead I am.
0: Don't you come near me.
5: You don't have to be afraid, Bryce. I'm not dead. Not really.
0: You are. She killed you. That blood on your shirt, that's where
5: the knife... blood? Yes, I admit it is realistic. But it's only a combination of red ink and grease. But it did get the effect Vera and I wanted. You really thought I was dead. You're such a chump, Bryce.
0: Why did you do this to me? Why me?
5: We had to get her husband out of the way. We wanted him dead, but only a chump commits murder. A chump you can buy with $1,000 or with fear.
0: You're having a good time, okay?
5: Oh, terrific.
0: You're not going to get away with this.
5: No? What are you going to do about it, Bryce? Go to the police? Tell them the story? Sure. You do that. Tell them how you held the murder gun. How your fingers squeezed the trigger.
0: She made me
5: tell that to the police, Bryce. Tell them. And let me know what they say. I'll be waiting to hear about it.
0: He walked down the path, laughing at me. Me, the prize chump of them all. Well, this chump had one idea. One good idea that was really going to kill him. I started the wagon and headed it down the path. I caught Craig in my headlights. He turned. That hyena smile was still on him. And when he saw what I was going to do, the laugh dropped off his face. He jumped to the side of the path and ran up a hill. I drove right up after him.
4: No,
0: he twisted and turned, but I didn't let him out of the headlights. He was just getting to the tomb at the top of the hill when I stepped down.

0: talk to you so long.
1: Hello, Vivian.
0: Johnny.
1: What's the matter? Aren't you glad to see me?
0: What are you? What are you doing here?
1: We'll talk about it inside.
0: There's nothing to talk about.
1: I said I'm coming in.
0: Get out of here.
1: No way to treat an old friend. Craig told me all about it. How you framed me into the murder.
0: First he told you it was all my idea.
1: Cute idea.
0: Told you before there's nothing we have to talk about it, so you might as well leave.
1: You're expecting Craig, is that right, Vera?
0: None of your business now. Either you get out...
1: Craig won't be here.
0: What?
1: He couldn't make it, Vera. On account of he's dead. That's right, good and dead. You should have heard him scream when the wagon hit him. You should have heard him, Vera.
0: You're lying. You wouldn't do a thing like that. You're not a murderer.
1: Sure I am, Vera. You made me a murderer. Remember this gun, don't you, Vera?
0: Johnny, listen.
1: All you do is pull the trigger. It's so simple, remember?
0: Johnny, that's $1,000.
1: Oh, yeah. I have $1,000. This is where I came in.
0: You can have it now.
1: I can do a lot with $1,000.
0: Right, Johnny, that's right. You can get away from everything you hate. You won't have to be near death anymore. You can be free of it forever. The phone. What are you...
1: $1,000. Is it still all there, Vera?
0: Yes, all of it, and it's yours now. You've earned it.
1: Operator. The police.
0: Yes. Johnny, what are you doing? Why are you calling?
1: Hello? My name's Johnny Bryce. I want to report a murder.
0: Oh, you crazy fool. They'll hang you.
1: The one who was killed? Her name is Vera Max.
0: No.
1: The address is 23 Grove Street. The killer? Sure. His name is Johnny Bryce. Yeah, that's right, me. Oh, I'll be waiting right here for you.
0: Johnny, don't do it, please. You can have $1,000. Even more, $3,000, Johnny. Listen, Johnny, even more than $5,000. I'll get you as much as you want. Anything else. Just...

0: Now, that's the way I like to see our stories finish. Plenty of corpses and no remorses. Well, Johnny finally got the drop on Vera. But you should see the drop the hangman got on Johnny. There is a moral in tonight's tangy little tidbit. It comes from the grave works of the funeral philosopher, Wormley Digger, author of One Hearst Town. Now, how's it go?
1: Oh, yes.
0: When you plant a corpse, be prepared for anything. You can never tell what might come up.

0: 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Pleasant dream.
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2: Who knows what evil lurks in the hearts of men? The Shadow knows.
3: Once again, your neighborhood blue coal dealer brings you the thrilling adventures of the Shadow, the hard and relentless fight of one man against the forces of evil. These dramatizations are designed to demonstrate forcefully to old and young alike that crime does not pay. The lucky householders whose homes are heated with coal are enjoying healthful warmth in every room of their homes. There is enough anthracite for all. So even though the winter winds blow, there is no need to cut down heat or close off rooms in homes heated with dependable hard coal. Yes, sir, when you have a supply of hard coal in your basement, you're the boss of heating your house. You are absolutely independent of any outside service. Be glad you heat with anthracite, the home heating fuel that never fails. And remember, blue coal is the finest anthracite money can buy. The Shadow, who aids the forces of law and order, is in reality Lamont Cranston, wealthy young man about town. Years ago in the Orient, Cranston learned a strange and mysterious secret, the hypnotic power to cloud men's minds so they cannot see him. Cranston's friend and companion, the lovely Margot Lane, is the only person who knows to whom the voice of the invisible Shadow belongs. Today's drama, The Bones of the Dragon. Chinatown is beginning its New Year celebration, and today the dragon parades through Mott, Pell, and Doyer streets to the sound of drums and cymbals while admirers offer gifts of money. Lamont Cranston's friend, Johnny Lee, has accompanied the dragon to collect these gifts. And now this evening carries a money box that holds a fortune. Lamont and Margot Lane watch his approach from the sidewalk.
4: So this is Johnny Lee now, Margot. Hello, Johnny.
5: Hello, Lamont. Here I see you.
4: All right. How do you like the dragon, Margot?
5: He's quite a fellow, but how do you like it?
4: They have two dancers inside. They change about with other dancers. The dragon's been parading all day. Oh, hello, Johnny.
5: Hello.
4: Not finished, are you?
5: Just finished, Lamont. The parade goes on to the corner, then breaks up. Good evening, Miss Lane.
6: Hello, Johnny. That box is heavy. You must have a lot of money in it.
5: I have. Quite a few thousand.
4: Oh, that much?
5: Oh, sure. We call it a gift for the dragon, but it is our community chest. Excuse me, please. I want to put this money away. Then I'll be right back.
4: You're far to go. If you do, we can go with you.
5: Oh, no. That is all right. Just across the street. Back in a minute.
4: All right, Johnny.
6: And then what are we going to do, Lamont?
4: Then we're going to his uncle's for a real Chinese holiday banquet.
6: His uncle?
4: Yes, it's just down the street a bit. His uncle's name is Chung. Very charming old Chinese gentleman.
6: Oh? How long have you known Johnny Lee?
4: Oh, several years now. He helped me on a case once when I was...
6: Lamont.
4: What?
6: It's across the street. Johnny opened the door to those offices and then jumped back as if he were frightened.
4: Wait.
6: Someone's come out.
4: That's fine.
6: Who is that?
4: It's a Buhao Doi. What has he got to do with Lee?
6: Where is a Buhao Doi?
4: Hatchet man, one of the Tong's hired killers.
6: He looks like a killer.
4: Right, Margot. Lee does look frightened. Come on, let's cross over. He's got a lot of money there. This may mean trouble.
6: Now they've gone in. Wait a second. Did you hear something?
4: Hear what?
6: I'm not sure, but it may have been a scream right after they closed that door. I thought...
4: Margot, that was a scream. Come on, hurry. Okay, careful now. Get the door. Close that door quickly.
6: Lamont, Johnny's been stabbed. No. No, Lamont, it isn't Johnny.
4: No, it's the hatchet man. Buhao Doi.
6: Is he dead?
4: It's quiet. He's dead, the money box is gone, and Johnny Lee along with it.
6: a talk with at headquarters.
4: Commissioner Weston.
6: What does he think? That Johnny Lee killed that hatchet man and stole the money?
4: Yes.
6: What do you think, Lamont?
4: I don't know what to think, Margo. I've known Johnny Lee a long time. It's hard for me to believe that he's a thief and a killer. Well, I've been mistaken about people before, and I may have been this time.
6: What are you going to do?
4: Try to find out the truth. I hope we can clear it.
6: I mean, where are you going now?
4: Oh, we're already there, Margo.
6: Mm-hmm.
4: We're into this herb shop. Notice it's right next door to those offices where the hatchet man was killed?
6: Yes, I did, just this moment.
4: It's run by a Chinese named Sin Fu. He told the police a pretty fishy story. Go ahead, Margo.
7: Thanks. Hello? Yes?
4: Well, hello, Alfie. What?
7: God blimey, what? It's Mr. Cranston.
4: What are you doing here?
7: Well, I work here, Mr. Cranston.
4: Thought you were in jail.
7: I got out 2 months ago. I'm on parole.
4: Better behave yourself, then. Margo, I want you to meet Mr. Alfie Nemo. If you ever need a pocket picked or someone stabbed in the back, he's your man.
6: Yeah, I remember that.
4: Where's Sin Fu, Alfie?
7: You want Sin Fu, Mr. Cranston?
4: Oh, hello, Sin Fu. Alfie, you'll have to excuse us.
7: No, that's all right. I got some cleaning up to do.
6: And I've never been in a Chinese herb shop before, Lamont, and I'd like to look around.
4: We're out of here. Well, Sin Fu, I just dropped in to find out why you lied to the police.
8: I lied to police? Not so. One of our ancestors turned over in grave.
4: Is that so? Come over here a moment, Sin Fu.
8: Yes?
4: Now, look out this window. Notice that window next door? That's the way the murderer escaped.
8: Most astonishing, Mr. Cranston.
4: You were here in your shop when that hatchet man was killed, Sin Fu. The police asked you if you noticed anything. You told them no.
8: The wise men answered.
4: You must have heard the hatchet man's screams. It's hard to believe you wouldn't have glanced out this window to see what caused them.
8: Sin Fu did.
4: Then why did you tell the police you didn't?
8: Is that avoid trouble?
4: That's the way to get in trouble. What did you see when you looked out this window, Sin Fu?
8: Sin Fu see Johnny Lee speak. And stood there. There's a very narrow passage.
4: Yes, I know that passage. I also know he couldn't have escaped down it without either a ladder or an accomplice.
8: He had an accomplice. Near Sam. He was.
4: Yes? Yeah?
8: Excuse one moment, Mr. Cranston.
7: Alfred! What's the matter, Mr. Sinful?
8: What do you do with this door?
7: Why, I was going to clean up in the back.
8: You hear Sinful say not to go in there?
7: You told me never to go in there? Why, no, sir, we just... Why, you...
8: Never. I tell you, never go in there. It's not so.
7: Yes, sir, I guess you did.
4: What's the trouble here, Sin Fu?
8: Nothing, Mr. Cranston. When the servants take training.
4: Yes, quite a problem, I hear. You were saying...
8: Oh, yes. We speak of Lee's accomplice.
4: Yes.
8: Are you not careful this, Mr. Cranston? Let me understand you know and like him. He, Johnny Lee's uncle. Chung.
4: Chung, the accomplice? I don't believe it.
8: Suit, sir, Mr. Cranston.
4: Bring to his place and find out if you're telling the truth.
8: You think he'll tell you?
4: I don't know. There are ways of checking, Sin Fu.

0: Why doesn't Chung answer?
1: I don't know. Just a second. I'll try it. It's unlocked. Come on.
0: Oh, should we?
1: We have to, darling. What's that?
0: Someone in that room there is speaking in Chinese. It sounds like a chant.
1: Crazy fool, that's Chung.
0: What's he doing?
1: No time. I'll explain later. Chung! Open up, you hear me? Open this door.
0: Nothing. Stop.
1: Wait a second. Stand aside, Ellie.
2: You should not have done that, Mr. Cranston.
1: That was poison.
2: Yes, was poison.
1: You meant to drink it.
2: Nephew Johnny Lee committed terrible crime, Mr. Cranston. My family lost much face. But the Chung should die.
1: It'd be a great deal more to the point if you'd stay alive to answer some questions, Chung. I just come from the workshop of Sin Fu. And Sin Fu says...
2: Sin Fu?
1: Yes.
2: Excuse, please, Mr. Cranston.
1: Wait a minute. Where are you going?
2: To a room. There's something I forgot. Be back one moment.
1: See that you are.
0: What do you think, Lamont? Is Chung really going to take that poison because he lost face? Or because he feared exposure?
1: It's hard to tell. Why should he have feared exposure unless he knew what Sin Fu was going to tell us? Wait a second.
0: What's the matter?
1: This isn't the daughter Chung's room.
0: What?
1: Look over there. There's the back door, and it's open.
0: He didn't go to his room. He escaped.
1: Of course. He cleared out just as soon as he could when he heard Sin Fu's name.
0: But why?
1: Maybe because he knew what Sin Fu told us. And if he knew...
0: What, Lamont?
1: We'll try to make sure that Sin Fu doesn't repeat it to the police, Margot. Come on, we're going back to Sin Fu's shop.

0: John, I wonder why Simpson wouldn't come to the front door.
1: I don't know. There was a light on for a moment, I'm almost sure. And as long as he wouldn't, we'll have to force this rear door.
0: Is it that important?
1: Could be. Besides, it was obvious that Sinfu didn't scold Alfred because he didn't want him entering the rear of the shop. It's because he didn't want us to see him there. Yeah. Hurry up, step inside.
0: Oh, it's pitch black in here.
1: One moment, I'll try and find the switch. Okay, here's one. Now, this is the rear room of Sinfu's shop, Markham. Wonder why he...
0: Oh.
1: What's the matter?
0: The moth.
1: Good Lord.
0: Are they bones or not?
1: Say it sure, Margo.
0: Human bones.
1: Looks like it. Those boxes over there contain what these do, Margo. We're in the company of a couple of dozen skeletons.
0: Lamont, let's get out of here.
2: Not yet, you don't.
0: Alfie!
2: Get your hands up, both of you.
1: You surprised me, Alfie.
2: Oh, I meant to.
3: Don't!
2: Now listen.
3: Wait a minute, what's that? Don't! Please! Please! Don't!
2: Go, Lonnie, that's from the front of the shop.
0: What is it?
2: Sounded like sin proof, but let's find out, shall we?
3: Oh! Oh, Lonnie, that was brutal. Everybody, it's me.
1: Never let your guard down for anything, Alfie. Now pick yourself up and march inside.
3: But don't you shoot me.
1: But don't give me an excuse.
0: The light's on, but no one's here.
1: Where does that door go?
3: Into an all release outside.
1: All right, open it.
3: Well, stop wagging that gun.
1: I said open it.
3: Well, by me, I am.
0: Mark.
4: Oh, Lord. It's Sinfu.
1: A knife in his throat.
0: Chung stabbed him and trapped him here. Watch out! Catch him! He's falling! Turn out the lights!
1: Who turned out those lights?
0: Just a second. I saw a switch over here near the front door. Where did I find it?
1: Careful, Margo.
0: There?
1: Margo?
0: Good grief, Margo. What happened? Where's Alfie?
1: The wrong question, Margo. Where's the corpse?

We'll return to the shadow in just a moment. Friends, during the recent severe weather, homes, apartment houses, schools, and other public buildings, heated with hard coal, have enjoyed full, healthful, uninterrupted warmth. Regardless of snowstorms halting highway traffic or causing power failures, homes and other buildings heated with hard coal have been sure of continued heat. That's because in most instances, enough coal can be stored to carry you through the entire heating season. Yes, whenever you have a supply of hard coal in your basement, you have the assurance of a warm and snug home at all times. 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

0: Lamont Cranston has been investigating a theft and murder in Chinatown. His investigation twice led him to Sin Fu's herb shop, where, on his second visit, he encountered first the little ex-convict, Alfie Nemo, then Sin Fu's body. Immediately afterwards, however, both Quartz and Alfie disappeared. And now, a few minutes later, in the alley back of the shop.
1: Well, Alfie and Sin Fu's body completely vanished, Marco. Let's go back in the shop.
2: Lamont, how did he get out?
1: Simply went down the hall and out the other door.
2: I don't see how Alfie managed. Just the body.
1: He didn't. He isn't strong enough to carry the body. I'd like to know who did manage it. I'd like to know the explanation for all these bones back here.
2: Could all these persons have been murdered?
1: It's hard to tell what to think. There's something odd, Marco.
2: What's that?
1: There's a skull on the workbench here. You notice these steel boxes? Each seems to hold a complete skeleton. This skull seems almost to be an extra skull.
2: What could that be?
1: I wonder. Margo, we've got to get this to police headquarters and see if they can identify it.
2: But how?
1: Check the dental work with Johnny Lee's dentist.
2: Lamont, you think this might be Johnny Lee's skull?
1: I'm afraid so, Margo.
2: What are you going to do in the meantime?
1: I'm going back and call on the Honorable Uncle Chung again, Margo. This time as the shadow.
3: Well, it's about time you returned, Chung. I've been waiting for you.
4: Who said that? Where are you?
3: You cannot see me, Chung. I am the shadow.
4: But what?
3: I'll ask the questions, not you, Chung. A strong box has been stolen and a hazard man killed. They said your nephew, Johnny Lee, committed a crime and that you helped him.
4: That's not true, Shadow.
3: Where were you at the time it happened?
4: Right here.
3: Can you prove that?
4: No, but...
3: Why did you run away from Lamont Cranston? Where did you go? What did you do?
4: Cannot tell anyone.
3: You can tell the Shadow, Chung.
4: Chung, not lawbreaker, but there was strong brother in trouble. I promised help him leave country secretly.
3: Who was that strong brother?
4: Cannot tell you.
3: Talk, Chung. If you don't, you'll find yourself facing a murder charge.
4: What?
3: Where did you take this man? Where is he now?
4: He at the waterfront, in shed near Pier 32.
3: Waiting to be picked up and taken to a ship?
4: Yes.
3: What's his name?
4: You ask Chung betray him?
3: I'm ordering you to give me the evidence that may save your life. Talk, Chung, talk.
4: His name, Sin Fu.
3: What?
4: Chung say Sin Fu.
3: You take the shadow for a fool, Chung? Sin Fu is the very man you murdered.
4: Not true.
3: Sin Fu was found with a knife in his throat. A knife you put there, Chung.
4: Chung not kill Sin Fu. Did not.
3: You had your chance at an alibi, Chung, but you refused it.
4: Shadow.
3: Sin Fu is dead. And dead men give no alibis.
4: Wait. Shadow, come back. No, understand. I... Alfie.
5: Hello, Mr. Chung.
4: What? What do you want, Duffy?
5: Your company, Chung. There was some money stolen tonight, and you're going to show me where it is.
2: Well, you were right, Lamont. The police had that skull examined by Johnny Lee's dentist. It was his.
1: I was afraid of that. Well, Margo, it looks now as if Johnny Lee was innocent. Sin Fu must have killed both Johnny Lee and the hatchet man. Then took Lee's body away with him to make it look as if Johnny had scouted with the money.
2: And then Sin Fu himself was killed by Chung.
1: The funny part of all this, Marco,

0: You're sure this is the place?
1: Has to be. The only shed anywhere near Pier 32. Have you got the flashlight?
0: Yes, right there.
1: Okay. Here we are. Get behind me, Mark.
2: All right, the game's up, Sinfu.
0: Sinfu doesn't look very much alive to me, Lamont.
1: Bring the flashlight a little closer.
0: See something?
1: Take a look, Margo. It was right after all.
0: But he is dead.
1: But look how he died. A bullet through the heart.
0: But he was stabbed through the throat.
1: No. Sinfu faked that. I knew he had when you pointed out this spot on my sleeve and mentioned that it was still red. Blood would have turned black.
0: But, oh, of course it would have. But then, why did he fake it?
1: Because he was skipping the country with the money. If we'd reported Sinfu dead, no one would have suspected what really became of him.
0: I see. But who killed him?
1: The man who took his keys.
0: What?
1: Look there. See that belt loop?
0: Mm-hmm.
1: It's torn. That was where Sinfu carried his keys. The murderer ripped them away.
0: What does that tell us?
1: It tells us that Sinfu must have the money locked up somewhere. Margo, if we mean to catch Sinfu's killer, we'd better find that money box before he does. Come on, let's start looking.
3: You're sure you're taking me to the right place, Chunk?
4: Yes. This Pier 32, where Sinfu left from before getting boot.
3: All right, then get out. But watch yourself.
4: Let me see. Oh, yes. Here it is. Sinfu's trunk hidden back of pallet.
3: Now, open it up. But remember, one funny move and I'll put a bullet where it'll do you the most harm. And me the most good.
1: Margo?
0: You find anything, Lamont?
1: No, but look over there.
0: What is it?
1: Cars just pulled in beside the pier. Come on, we're going to investigate.
3: Blimey, the money's got to be in that trunk, Chunk.
4: Yes. Yes, it's here.
3: You see it?
4: Yes. Still in box. Has not even been opened.
3: Sinfu never even had time. Just set it down, Chunk. Then walk up a couple of steps.
4: What you going to do?
3: What do you suppose?
4: You going to kill Chunk?
3: You think I'm going to leave you alive to tell about this? Back up. To the edge of the pier. Go on. Walk.
4: Before you shoot, how you know money be here?
3: What do you care? Where you're going, it won't matter whether you know or not.
4: But
3: keep going. Right to the edge. Then stop. Further. That's it. Now.
4: Listen, my friend,
3: now,
4: please.
3: I'll just put a couple of holes in you so you'll sink faster.
4: No, please.
3: Get ready for your last swim, Chunk. Who's holding my arm? Let's go.
4: It is Shadow again.
3: I'll kill him. Where is he?
5: You cannot hear what you can't see of him. Now, I'll take that car.
3: Let me go.
5: All right, pick it up, Chung.
4: I have it, Shadow.
3: Hey, you ain't got nothing on me.
5: You killed Sinfu, Alfie. That gun is going to prove it.
3: You're crazy. I don't even know where Sinfu is.
5: You're lying, Alfie. You know where Sinfu is because you and he both escaped from his herb shop at the same time. Immediately after he faked his death and the lights went out.
3: Why, what's that prove against me?
5: You saw Sinfu get into Chung's car. You followed. Saw Chung drive Sinfu to that shed over there. When Chung left, you killed Sinfu and took his keys. You came back to find the money with Chung's help.
3: Try and prove it.
5: The law will prove by that gun that you killed Sinfu.

0: gun.
1: And I think that Jung will testify you had the keys to this trunk when you came back.
0: Boss, you let me go, Shadow. Take your hands off me.
1: I shall, Alfie. I shall take my hands off you very soon and deliver you into those of the law.
2: There's something you still haven't told me. What all those bones were doing in the rear of Sin Fu's shop?
3: They were there for a perfectly legitimate reason, Marco. Just the same, they gave Sin Fu the idea for his crime.
2: What do you mean?
3: Well, in addition to being a shop owner, Sin Fu is also a bone polisher.
2: A bone polisher? What on earth is that?
3: Well, often Chinese who are buried in this country are exhumed and sent back to China for reburial. In that case, their bones are polished and put in little steel caskets like those we saw in the rear of Sin Fu's shop.
2: Well, then when Sin Fu killed Johnny Lee, he thought he'd never be questioned about the bones because he was a bone polisher by trade.
3: Exactly.
2: Well, there's one more thing, Lamont.
3: Hmm?
2: If Chung wasn't in on any of this, why was he helping Sin Fu to leave the country?
3: Because he never realized that Sin Fu had anything to do with the robbery or the murders. Remember, Sin Fu made all the arrangements before he committed his crime. Chung saw no connection.
2: Sin Fu was clever.
3: Clever? Well, maybe, Margot. Just the same, to recoin an old saying, wages of Sin Fu were death.

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0: 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The characters' names, places, and plot are fictitious. Any similarity to persons living or dead is purely coincidental. Again next week, the shadow will demonstrate that
2: the weed of crime bears bitter fruit. Crime does not pay. The shadow knows.
3: What's happening to you these days? Having lots of fun? Believe me, I know some folks that are in for some fun. Those early bird friends of Annie's, who've already sent for their new 1940 model Orphan Annie shake-up mug. 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So, listen closely. 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

0: I am the Whistler, and I know many things, for I walk by night. I know many strange tales hidden in the hearts of men and women who have stepped into the shadows. Yes, I know the nameless terrors of which they dare not speak.
1: Yes, friends, it's time for the Signal Oil program, The Whistler. 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In gasoline, you know, it takes extra quality to go farther. And Signal is the famous Go Farther gasoline. So look for the Signal circle sign in yellow and black that identifies Signal service stations from Canada to Mexico. And now the Whistler's strange story. The Blue Legend.
0: In most cases that lead to murder, the original impulse is a basic part of a man's character, a hidden ingredient in his makeup that may take years to find its way to the surface. And George Canto was no exception. For months, Canto had been a hanger-on around Juno, a nattily dressed man with a vague background and enough book knowledge of mineralogy to get him by. But even though Canto himself didn't realize it, murder was already there. And it began to come to the surface that day he looked up Big Mike Brennan in his polished pine domain on the hill in back of town.
2: Oh, now, wait a minute, Canto. What are you trying to hand me?
3: Only the biggest thing you ever got a whiff of, that's all, Mike.
2: You know, I like you, Canto. You've got your dreams. Only when you've been around this country as long as I have, you won't fall for every rumor that comes along.
3: Okay, so you're a big operator and smart. But I tell you, I've hit, and hit good. I got this from the assayer an hour ago. Take a look.
2: You're really serious about this, aren't you?
3: Read the little figures on the paper and find out why. Well?
2: The sample was out of the seam you found?
3: Certainly. You think I tried salting on you?
2: I don't know. I got a lot of land around here, and I've never seen anything run this high. 15,000 to the ton ain't bad digging. Just exactly why did you bring this to me, Canto?
3: I'm broke. You've got capital and equipment and know-how. I've got nowhere.
2: What's the deal?
3: 50-50 partnership. We pool all our holdings, split even. It'll pay out for you inside of 6 months.
2: You just told me you were broke.
3: I also just showed you the assay.
2: Well, there's the strike.
3: Not till it's the deal.
2: You own the land?
3: Make an agreement with me and I guarantee I'll get it.
2: You know, Canto, I'm just sucker enough to go for this deal.
3: You haven't done badly, Mike. This isn't exactly a shack you've got here. Do I draw up some papers?
2: No, papers can come later. My handshake's good enough around here.
3: Okay, partner. We're partners.
2: Yeah. Now, where's our strike located?
3: You got a map of the Blue Lake area?
2: Yeah, sure. There it is.
3: And pull the light over.
2: Yep.
3: Now, you see this range here, left of Blue Lake?
2: Yeah, yeah.
3: It seems right there.
2: There. Uh-huh. Canto, you... That's the Blue Legend. That's my property.
3: Our property, partner. Remember?
2: Well, I'll be... Okay, Canto. Where do we go from here?
0: There's no doubt about it. Murder was there right from that first meeting with Big Mike. But you didn't know it, Canto. Not yet. You were too concerned with whether Mike would really stand still for the shrewd deal you'd put across. And even when he finally broke out into a big, hearty laugh at his own expense, you wondered if you'd really won. And later that evening, when Big Mike's wife, Helen, came downstairs to see you, another idea began to run around in your brain. As she walked into the room, you suddenly realized that she was more beautiful than you thought, even though she was angry at you.
4: Canto, what is this? What are you trying to do to Big Mike?
3: What do you mean, Helen? We just made a business deal.
4: You know I had Mike almost talked into giving up mining. He's sick, Canto. He goes crazy when he gets started. His heart can't stand it.
3: Oh, now, Helen, he's not going to have to work that hard.
4: It's not a matter of work. Right now, he's upstairs getting his clothes ready. He's already called Gartland to have the supply plane ready to leave in the morning.
3: Well, sure. We'll have to go up and get more samples, see what machinery we'll need.
4: The doctor says he shouldn't fly. The altitude.
3: Ah, little flying won't hurt Mike, big guy like that. Besides, he's risked more than his neck for a strike like this.
4: A strike. There's always a strike. That's all I've heard ever since I came here. I'm sick of it. Don't you see, Kendall? It's not good for Mike.
3: You're showing a lot of concern for the big guy's health.
4: What do you mean by that?
3: Let's not kid ourselves, Helen. I've watched you since I've been here in Juneau. I've been interested. You don't love Big Mike. You never have. You married him because you thought you saw a good thing.
4: Is that the lowest thing you could think of to say to me?
3: Too safe, huh?
4: Yeah. So it hurts. I did marry Mike because it looked like a good thing. I was tired of being kicked around. But I've come to realize what a great guy he is.
3: But you don't love him.
4: Oh, I've wanted to. I've tried.
3: But you don't love him.
4: He doesn't know that. He isn't going to know it. I can get out now without hurting him. I can leave and never come back. But I won't hurt him. And I won't have you hurt him either.
3: Mike's a big boy now, Helen. He makes his own decisions.
5: Well, everything's all packed. We'll be able to get off before... Hey, what's the matter with you two?
4: Nothing, Mike.
5: We were just talking about the Blue Legend.
6: Telling her how you got me for a partner, eh, Kendall? Come on, buck up, you two. There's nothing so tragic about ore running 15,000 to the ton. Right?
5: Right, Mike.
6: That's settled, then.
5: Drink this calls for a toast.
4: Mike, you know what Dr. Lawrence said about your drinking?
5: Oh, this is an occasion, Helen. A little drink can't hurt me once in a while. Kendall?
3: No, thanks, Mike.
5: Oh, you don't drink
3: here. Here you are, Helen. Now, don't you worry about me. I can take care of myself.
4: After all, Mike...
3: Well, we're just going to make a fast round trip up tomorrow morning, back in a day or two. Now, here's to the Blue Legend.
5: Well, Helen, won't you drink to it?
4: Of course, ma'am. To the Blue Legend.
0: Yes, Canto. From the beginning, murder was hidden there, just behind your shrewd, friendly smile. But as you stood there watching Helen lift her glass toward Mike, you realized with a start that it had broken through to the surface. The idea, Canto, that was running through your brain. Helen, she is beautiful, isn't she? And the Blue Legend, it is fabulous. And all that really stands in your way is Big Mike Brennan. And you're still thinking of that the following morning as the supply plane, taking you and Mike to Blue Lake, let down over the flat, grassy meadow. Gartland, the pilot, skillfully guides it through an avenue of tall hemlock and spruce. The wheels touch, and the plane comes to a stop.
7: Well, looks like we made it.
3: You aren't nervous, are you, Gart?
7: I'm always nervous, sitting down in a potato patch like this.
6: Come on, Mike, last stop.
7: Hey. Look at that, will you?
3: Sleep. Must have dozed off on the way.
7: Hey, Mike, wake up.
3: Hey, wait a minute, Gart.
7: What's the matter with him?
3: He's not asleep. He passed out.
7: Uh-oh. His heart, the altitude.
3: Well, that drink he took just before we left.
7: Get his collar open. I'll rub his hands. Better get wise. Doc Lawrence told him to lay off. Mike. Mike, come on, Mike. He's coming around.
6: Better take him back to town right now.
3: No, not on top of this. He can't tackle that hump again until he's had a chance to rest up. Mike, come on, big boy.
6: You know, Kato, someday this guy's going to wake up dead.
3: Huh?
6: I said one of these days this bird's going to wake up dead.
3: Yeah. Yeah, Gotham. I'm afraid you may be right.
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0: Well, there it is, Canto. Murder. The idea that was in the back of your brain. And right out in the open, too. Where you can look at it and recognize it for what it is. You're going to murder Mike Brennan. And suddenly you know, too, that it was there all the time. There the day you tricked Mike Brennan into a partnership, giving you half of the Blue Legend. There the night you argued with Mike's wife, Helen, and found her more beautiful than you'd ever realized. And most of all, it was there when the supply plane let down at Blue Lake, and you found that Mike's heart condition was worse than anyone but Helen had admitted. Yes, it was all there. Motive, a ready-made explanation of the death, and you know how to get the perfect opportunity, don't you, Captain?
1: Ah, there you are, Mike. Feeling any better this afternoon?
2: Oh, I'm fine, Canto. That wasn't anything at all this morning. Forget about it.
1: Just like that, huh? Not that easy, Mike.
2: Look, will you stop trying to take care of me the way Helen does all the time?
1: Okay, but you gave me quite a scare.
2: I said forget it, Canto. Got some samples? I got a little assay set. We might make a preliminary, then we can...
1: Wait a minute, Mike. I sort of had the idea it might be better for you to stay up here for a few days before tackling that return trip.
2: Huh?
1: Better rest up a little, Mike.
2: Rest up? What for?
1: Do you good. Besides, you've been saying you wanted to stay up there longer.
2: Sure, but you know how Helen feels about that.
1: Well, supposing I go in with the samples tomorrow morning, and I'll just telephone Helen and tell her you had a narrow squeeze.
2: No, don't tell her that. She'll dream up all sorts of things. She worries about me.
1: Maybe you're right. Well, I'll just say that you're getting a kick out of it. You are, aren't you?
2: You know I am. I miss this kind of thing.
1: Then it's settled. I'll handle Helen for you.
2: You're okay, Kando. Thanks.
1: Well, gotta take care of my partner, don't I?
3: You take a look at Mike.
1: Yeah, God, he's sleeping like a baby.
3: I'm kind of worried, Canto. Well, I don't know.
1: He's okay. Forget it.
3: Well, he's not himself. Didn't touch his dinner. I don't think we ought to leave him up here alone.
1: You heard what he said. He wants it that way.
3: There's something else. That bourbon.
1: Bourbon?
3: I unpacked his stuff for him. There's a full bottle in his suitcase.
1: He won't touch it.
3: No, you don't know him. You'll putter around the claim tomorrow until he's got a good chill. Take one look at that bottle on the shelf.
1: Oh, skip it, God. Mike's over 21. You'll just make him sore if you do anything. Come on. Let's hit the sack. They're taking off at 5.
0: An hour later, you're both in bed, and you lie there quietly waiting for Gart to fall asleep. You're glad he didn't make an issue of the bottle of bourbon, because it's suddenly become very important to you, hasn't it, Candace? Yes. You know Michael want a drink to warm himself tomorrow when he comes in from working the claim. You're counting on it, aren't you, Canto? The assay fluid. It's deadly poison. You're thinking that a man couldn't live very long with some of that inside of him. Mike couldn't live very long, could he, Canto? It's 1 o'clock when you finally decide Gart is asleep. Quietly you get out of bed. Walk to the cabinet over the sink. The bourbon bottle is still there. You pour a little down the sink. And then reach down in the space under the basin for the bottle of assay fluid. Fill the bourbon bottle back up to the full mark. And then carefully put them both back in their place. You return to bed now. Knowing that when Mike Brennan pours a drink out of that bottle tomorrow, he'll be dead in a matter of minutes. There's no sleep after that, of course. Just a kind of weary stupor, full of visions, of planned answers to the questions that might come, of tossing and turning, of thinking of what it will be like to own the Blue Legend.
4: Canto!
0: Of what it will be like to have Helen Brennan turning to you for sympathy.
4: Canto!
0: And then...
4: Canto, wake up!
1: Huh?
4: Canto!
1: What's the matter?
3: It's 5 o'clock. Let's get rolling.
1: Oh. Where's Mike?
3: He's still asleep. Now, take it easy. We'll slip out without waking him. I'll fly you to Juneau, pick up the supplies, and be back here tonight. Let him sleep.
5: He really needs a rest.
1: Yeah, you're right, Card. Mike needs a rest. A long rest.
0: Yes, Canto, it's only a matter of time now until the Blue Legend and Helen Brennan are yours. Mike will have a long rest. You've seen to that. There's a strange feeling of satisfaction inside of you, of exultation over a victory that's all but won. It's not quite 7 o'clock when Gartland sets the little supply plane down at the Juneau Airport, and you hurry to a phone booth to call Helen.
1: Hello, Helen, this is Canto.
6: Oh, is Mike with you?
1: Well, that's why I called, Helen. The Gartland flew me down. He's flying back tonight. We thought it would be better for Mike to stay up there and rest.
6: What do you mean? Is something the matter?
1: Well, Mike didn't want me to say anything to
6: you.
1: Tell
6: me, Canto.
1: Well, it's nothing serious, Helen. Really, it isn't. Mike had a slight attack. It must have been the altitude.
6: I knew it. I knew he shouldn't have gone up there.
1: Now, take it easy, Helen. He'll be all right. Told me to give you his love. Look, let me come over and talk to you.
6: What about, Canto?
1: I've made a decision, Helen. About Mike working, I think you were right. May I come over?
6: I'll be waiting.
0: You hang up the receiver, stand in the phone booth thinking for a minute, running over in your mind the things you're going to say to Helen. Things that will make her trust you, turn to you when she learns that Mike is gone. This is the hardest part of all, isn't it, Kendall? To stand in front of Helen saying things you don't mean.
1: I'm really worried about him, Helen. He just passed out.
6: I tried to tell you.
1: And I didn't listen. I was wrong, Helen, dead wrong. Mike had no business taking that trip. He is a sick man.
6: I've been so worried about him.
1: Helen, I promise you it won't happen again. Now, look. When Mike comes back from Blue Lake, I'll ask him to stay here while I run things up there.
6: Would you, Kendall? Would you?
1: He won't like it, but you just leave it to me. I'll make him stay here. Then there won't ever be any more danger.
6: Oh, Canto, I'm so glad.
1: And, Helen.
6: Yes, Canto.
1: The way I talked to you that day, the things I said, I want you to know that I'm sorry.
6: Are you, Canto?
1: Yes, Helen. I want you to know you can count on me as your friend. Your closest friend.
6: I don't know what to say.
1: Just tell me that you trust me, Helen.
6: I trust you, Canto.
1: Thank you. Thank you, Helen.
0: And that's all there is to it, Kendall. You were so convincing you almost believed it yourself. There's nothing to do now but wait. At 9 o'clock the next morning, you settle into an easy chair in the lobby of your hotel with a newspaper. Sure now that it must be all over. A minute later, you look up. Gartland is standing over you.
1: What are you doing here, Gartland?
3: Canto, I got bad news.
1: You don't mean Mike?
3: Yeah, Mike.
1: Another attack?
3: Worse than that, Canto. He's dead.
1: Dead? Good Lord.
3: I found him up at the cabin when I flew in the supplies last night. He was dead when I got there. Threw the body down just now.
1: Why, I can't believe it. Why, only yesterday?
3: I know. His wife was right all the time. That trip was too much for him.
1: You're sure it was his heart?
3: What else?
1: Oh, poor Helen. Somebody's going to have to break the news to her. That isn't going to be an easy job.
3: Don't worry, we won't have to.
1: Huh?
3: The coroner saved us the trouble.
1: The coroner? Well, what do you mean, coroner?
3: He called Mrs. Brennan an hour ago. It seems it's going to be an inquest.
1: Is that all?
3: Not quite. They wanted her permission for an autopsy.
1: Autopsy? What for? Everybody knows Mike had a bad heart. I'm sure Helen had never allowed
3: him to... already had.
0: That bottle of bourbon, Canto, sitting up in the cabinet over the sink where you left it night before last, with its lethal dose of assay fluid ready to testify against you. You can see it now, can't you? Exhibit A in the case of the government versus George Canto. The charge? Murder. An autopsy. Over 1,000 heart failures every year, and they had to land on this one with an autopsy. There's only one way now. You've got to get to that poison bottle of bourbon before they do.
1: Wait a minute, Gartland. Where's the plane?
3: The airport, of course. What's that got to do with it?
1: We've got to go up there.
3: Up where?
1: The cabin.
3: What are you talking about?
5: Well, the claim papers, they're all there. We'll have to have them right away.
3: If you're talking about Mike's baggage, I brought it back with the body.
5: Oh, no. It has nothing to do with the baggage. These papers, Mike was keeping them. They shouldn't get out of our hands.
3: Look, Kanto, if you're trying to tell me to get in that thing and fly back up there after last night...
5: That's exactly what I am telling you. I'll get into some heavy clothes and meet you at the airport in 15 minutes.
1: Almost Blue Lake, huh?
5: Yeah. Look, Guard, I'm sorry I blew up before. You know, Mike's death and everything.
3: Sure, I know. But a great guy, Kettle.
1: Oh, you'll have to tell me that.
3: Stubborn as a mule. Wouldn't listen to anyone. You know, Kettle, this will probably surprise you. I heard Doc Morris tell Mike once that if he ever took another drink, it'd kill him. But did that bother Mike?
5: You think that had anything to do with it?
3: Oh, that's what I started to tell you back at the airport. Helen had the coroner's report when I called.
5: The report? You mean the autopsy's been held already?
3: Yeah, early this morning. It seems there was some question about that liquor business. You know how Mike was.
5: What do you mean?
3: Well, they thought it might have something to do with his death. One drink too many or something. Of course, that wasn't it at all. It was partly that attack he had here in the plane with
5: us. The autopsy showed it was his heart.
3: Well, it shouldn't be any surprise to you, Kanto. But here's the thing that surprised me.
5: Yeah? What's that?
3: The time of death. You know, that morning we left, Mike was already dead. He never left his bunk.
5: Never left it. But then he couldn't have drunk. Then it wasn't the liquor.
3: No. Hey, wait a minute. Let me put this crate on the ground. These days, I'm going back in the army and get me a job at a nice big airfield. Hey, Connor, hang on. Brakes jammed. We're going to ground loose. Look out!
0: When you open your eyes, Kanto, there's a throbbing pain in your head. A sick feeling in your stomach, and the roof seems to be whirling, whirling.
5: Oh.
0: Everything's hazy, tumbling around in your head. You've got to do something.
5: Oh.
0: You've got to do something very important.
5: What is it? I've got to.
0: The room clears a little, and slowly, as if from a long way off, it appears. The bourbon. The bottle of bourbon. That's what you were trying to remember.
5: Yes. I've got to.
0: There's a terrible ringing in your ears as you try to lift yourself off the cot. That sickening feeling in your stomach comes back again. And then suddenly you remember.
5: It doesn't matter.
0: Yes. Mike died a natural death. The autopsy showed that. It comes back to you now. The poison bottle of bourbon isn't so important anymore. So you fall back on the pillow and then...
7: Well, you feeling better now, Kanto?
5: Huh? Oh, Scotland. Where... I didn't see you.
7: I know. I've been sitting here waiting for you to come around. You've been out but good. Hey, you better take it easy. You've been muttering like that for 5 minutes.
5: Muttering? What did I say?
7: Well, nothing I could understand. Hey, you sure you're okay now?
5: Yeah. God? Sure, Godson. Everything's okay.

0: Whistler will return in just a moment with a strange ending to tonight's story. Meantime, let me ask you drivers something. In gasoline, which do you think is more important, mileage or quality? Well, don't bother to answer that one, because the plain fact of the matter is, in gasoline, it takes extra quality to go farther. That's why we're so proud of the fact that Signal is the famous go-farther gasoline. You see, you get those quick signal starts, that fast signal pickup, and smooth, knock-free signal power because Signal helps your engine run more efficiently. And naturally, the more efficiently your motor runs, the more mileage you get. That's why Signal says your speedometer is the best yardstick of gasoline quality. Check yours, and you'll find it's true. In gasoline, it does take extra quality to go farther. And, of course, Signal is the famous go-farther gasoline. And now, back to the Whistler.
1: So you're in the clear at last, aren't you, Kendall? The coroner's report indicates Mike Brennan died of heart failure at the Blue Legend Mine on the night that you decided to kill him. Yes, Canto, you can relax now. It'll be easy to pour the poison bottle of bourbon down the drain. It's all yours at last. The Blue Legend, with its rich storehouse of wealth and Helen. She's free now, Canto, to leave Alaska as she always wanted. But you feel somehow that when she leaves, you'll be by her side. Gartland, the pilot, is sitting at the foot of the bed watching you carefully.
2: It was a close call, Canto. When that brig jammed, I thought we were done for. Lucky we didn't crack into the tree.
3: What happened?
2: Oh, you cracked your head on the instrument panel.
3: Ooh. Ooh, I feel awful weak.
2: You'll be okay.
3: It isn't just my head. My stomach. Oh.
2: Well, you were out for quite a while, you know. Probably still dizzy. Had me worried for a minute, Canto, but I finally found a way to bring you around.
3: What did you do?
2: Do? I just gave you a couple of healthy shots of that bourbon of Mike's. That's all.

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4: The road to crime ends in a trap that justice sets. Crime does not pay.

The Avenger, sworn enemy of evil, is actually Jim Brandon, a famous biochemist. Through his numerous scientific experiments, Brandon has perfected two inventions to aid him in his crusade against crime as the Avenger. The telepathic indicator by which he is able to pick up thought flashes, and the secret diffusion capsule, which cloaks him in the black light of invisibility. Brandon's assistant, the beautiful Fern Collier, is the only one who shares his secrets and knows that he is the man the underworld fears as the Avenger. And now, the Avenger and the Coins of Death.

0: Madam Janina?
1: Yes, come into tent, out of range.
0: Oh, thank you.
1: You come to Janina, the queen of the gypsies, to have your future foretold. Is that not so?
0: Yes, my name is Caspar Hobson. A friend of mine recommended to...
1: Sit there, across the table, in the lamplight. I would see your face.
0: Oh, yes, of course.
1: Now, cross this old gypsy's palm with silver, and she will call upon the spirits of all Romany to reveal your future to Janina.
0: Silver, yes. I have a coin for you here. A rare old silver coin. Here, take it.
1: No! No! I curse upon you! Dodger!
0: What is it? What's the matter?
1: This silver is accursed. You are doomed.
0: What are you talking about?
1: A curse upon you. Gajo, go away. Go away. You have no future.
0: Listen here, I have a right to know what you're raving
1: go
0: about.
1: Go away, Gajo. Get out. Baldo, Baldo. Come quick. Drive this cursed one from the gypsy camp.
0: All right, I'll go. But this sort of thing is outrageous. You'll be reported to the police.
1: Go, Gajo, go. The mark of death is upon you. You have no future. Out of my sight, Gajo. Go, go. You have no future.

0: Climb in the car, quick, Casper. You're dripping wet.
1: Yes, thanks, Tom. Let's get out of here.
0: Casper, you're shaking like a leaf. What's the matter?
1: Start driving. I'll tell you.
0: Well, what is it?
1: Well, that old hag of a gypsy woman. She drove me out.
0: You mean she wouldn't tell your fortune?
1: That's right, Tom. She shrieked at me like a mad woman. Told me I have no future.
0: Oh, that's nothing to get so upset about, Casper. Probably her stock way of getting rid of customers after she gets her money.
1: Yeah, that's what I would have thought, too. Except she didn't take my money.
0: She didn't take your money?
1: No, she threw it away from her as though it had a plague on it. Then she started shouting that I had no future.
0: Oh, don't take it so seriously, Casper. All this fortune-telling is a bunk anyway. I'm surprised you ever bothered driving out here over this muddy country road in this weather.
1: Oh, business worries can drive a man to any extreme, Tom, and I am worried.
0: Now, look, Casper, you're on the very threshold of $1 million. That C3M you've invented will revolutionize the whole industry.
1: That's just the trouble. It'll drive hundreds of established companies out of business and make a legion of enemies for me. Be careful, Tom. Tom, you almost went off the road there. The cliff drops sheer all along here.
0: Yeah, it's raining so hard I can hardly see. This muddy road's as slippery as glass.
1: Well, take it easy. My nerves are bad enough as it is.
0: Ah, good dinner will fix you up, Casper. We're coming to the summit of the hill now. It won't be so bad from there on in.
1: Yeah. Gee, look at that rain.
0: Yeah.
2: Hey, Tom, we've got a flat. Steady the car.
3: I can't. We're skidding. The brakes won't hold.
2: We're going over the cliff. Jump, Tom.

0: Fern, I picked up that wild music on the telepathic indicator again.
1: Where do you suppose it's coming from, Jim?
0: I'm not sure, Fern, but it sounds like gypsy music. Could be coming from that gypsy camp several miles out of town. Fern, quick, turn up the volume a little.
1: Yes, Jim. What happened, Jim?
0: Suddenly, right in the midst of the music, there was a crashing sound, and then complete silence.
1: Maybe the storm cut off the reception.
0: Well, that's not very likely, Fern. Telepathic messages aren't usually affected by elemental disturbances. When the indicator suddenly loses contact with a strong impression like that, it usually means that the thought itself has been terminated by violence.
1: Oh, stay with it, Jim. Looks like this may be something important. Were you able to pick up anything more, Jim?
0: No, not a thing, Fern.
1: And that must be Inspector White, Jim. Remember, we invited him to dinner.
0: Oh, yes. Turn off the indicator, Fern.
1: Yeah.
0: I'll let the inspector in.
1: Right, Jim. Just when I finish up all the reports on one case, something else turns up.
2: Evening, Fern.
1: Oh, hello, Inspector. We'll be ready to go as soon as I filed his reports. Is it still raining?
2: Well, it's beginning to let up a little now. Some storm, though.
0: Anything new at headquarters, Inspector?
2: Not a thing, Jim. Had a nice, quiet, routine day for a change.
0: Now, I'll get it, Fern. Hello? Oh, yes. Yes, the inspector just came in. Just a minute, please. It's for you, Inspector.
2: Oh, what's up now? Hello? Inspector White speaking. What? Holy smoke, it would have to happen way out there. Okay, yeah, I'll go right away.
0: What's the trouble, Inspector?
2: A car went over the cliff out near Marsden. An accident. But I've got to get out there and make a report.
1: Oh, we'll go with you, Inspector. We can have dinner when we get back.
0: Yes, this may be the very thing I picked up on the indicator a while ago.
2: Now listen, Jim, you can come along if you want to. But don't try any of your hunches. This is an accident.

0: Jim, isn't this the road we took to the scene of the accident last night?
1: That's right, Fern.
0: Well, why are we coming out here again? Jim, you're holding back on me. What are you up to?
1: Well, I did a little checking when I got home last night, Fern, and discovered that this Hobson accident was the second to occur at that same spot within a few months.
0: Oh, in other words, you're suspicious?
1: Yes.
0: But this is a very dangerous piece of road, Jim, and in wet weather, I can easily see how a car might skid over the side.
1: Yes, but what was that car doing out here last night? This is really a private road, and no one in his right mind would drive over it in a storm if there were any other way of reaching his destination.
0: Well, this is all farmland around here.
1: Here's the spot where the car went over the cliff. I want to take a look around. Come on, Fern.
0: What are you looking for, Jim?
1: The tires on that car were badly ripped. I wonder if that happened before the car went over or when it crashed.
0: Well, let's see if we can find anything.
1: The rain seems to have done a good job of covering up all traces of the skidding.
0: The mud's too deep to do much walking around here.
1: Yeah. They might as well drive on, Fern. There's not a trace of a clue here.

0: Look, Jim, there's a fork in the road just ahead.
1: Yeah, and there's a mailbox there, too. I want to see the name on it.
0: Oh, I think you're making a mountain out of a molehill, Jim. This is just an old country road. Can you make out the name on the box?
1: Yeah, it's, Philip Peters.
0: Now what? Do we drive up that road and call on Farmer Philip Peters?
1: No, we don't. First, we'll investigate the other fork in the road.
0: Well, nothing's invigorating as a morning drive in the country, I always say. Only when I think of all the work I have to do on those laboratory reports, I can't enjoy it as I should.
1: Look, Fern, over there.
0: Oh, it's a gypsy camp.
1: I thought they were located somewhere in this section.
0: Now this motor trip is beginning to make a little sense.
1: Listen. Can you hear music?
0: Oh, yes. It's nice, isn't it?
1: Nice. Fern, that's the same music I picked up on the telepathic indicator just before the crash last night.
0: Oh, gosh, Jim, do you suppose all this adds up to something?
1: I think so, Fern. Come on.
0: Jim, do you think it's a good idea to go barging in on these gypsies?
1: Well, we'll soon find out.
0: Look, Jim.
1: Yeah?
0: There's an old gypsy woman standing in front of that first tent. She's giving us a dirty look.
1: Let's see if she'll give us any information.
2: Stop, Vado! Stop music! Stop music, I say! Make circle, gypsies. Make wrong circle.
0: Oh, Jim, I don't like this. Those gypsies look menacing.
2: What you strangers want from gypsies?
1: A little information.
2: Oh, you want fortune told. Across all Yanina's palm with silver, and she will call upon the spirits of all Romany.
1: No, you don't understand. It's not about myself I wish to ask.
2: What then? What you want?
1: I'm making inquiries about the accident that occurred near here last night.
2: Gypsies don't know anything.
1: Did two men come here last night about 7 o'clock?
2: You're from police?
1: Yes, I'm connected with the police. So you'd better tell me what you know.
2: Men are stung in my leg.
0: What's she saying, Jim?
1: I don't know. Answer in English. What did you say?
2: Gypsies know nothing. Go away. Let gypsies alone.
1: Not until you answer my question. Were there two men here last night?
2: Yes. One man come, the other wait in car.
1: What did the man want?
2: He want gypsy to tell him future.
1: Yes, and what did you tell him?
2: What can I tell him? He is cursed. He has no future.
1: How did you know that? You didn't read that in his palm.
2: I will say nothing more.
1: Then I think you better come with us. Maybe the police can make your talk down at headquarters.
2: No. I'm in your Stungerman Lane. I'm in a Stungerman Lane.
1: Speak in English.
2: The accursed must die. You cannot blame gypsies.
1: Maybe not, but you know more than you're telling.
0: Oh, Jim, I think we'd better get out of
2: go
0: here.
2: Go away, Gato. Go away.
1: Things will go better with you if you'll come along with us quietly.
2: No. I will not go. You, Gato, always try to make trouble for gypsies.
0: Oh, Jim, come on. Those men have clubs and they're closing in on us.
2: Go away. Gato.

0: now back to the Avenger and the Coins of Death.
1: Jim, this case is beginning to look sinister.
2: Don't you worry your pretty head, Fern. Things are beginning to shape up fairly well now.
1: Jim, just how much stock do you put in the weird story that old gypsy woman told them down at headquarters?
2: Well, that's hard to say, Fern. Yanina was wild with anger because we sent Inspector Whiteman out there to bring her in. She might have told a few lies just to get even. That's why I'm going to investigate everything she said.
1: Well, she claimed that Philip Peters, who owns the land where the gypsy camp is located, gave them permission to stay there as long as they wished it, didn't she?
2: Yes, and now that either means that Mr. Peters is a very generous man, or that he had some reason for wanting the gypsies to stay there.
1: Oh, I don't trust those gypsies, Jim. All the facts in the case seem to hinge around them.
2: Yes, Yanina admits that Richfield, the first victim, came to her camp the night he went over the cliff 3 months ago. She told him he had no future, and no one ever saw him alive again. Then she told Hobson the same thing, and he went over the cliff.
1: Well, we can be sure she's holding something back, Jim. She absolutely refused to reveal why she told those two men they had no future.
2: Yes, she conveniently claimed that the spirits of her tribe would curse her if she reveals her reason for predicting their deaths.
1: Oh, a neat method of holding back vital information, I'd say.
2: Well, we'll soon find out. Right now, I'm off to have a talk with Philip Peters.
1: Do I come too, Jim?
2: No, Fern. I'm going out to the Peters farm as the Avenger.

0: What's that? Who's in this barn?
1: It's the Avenger, Peters.
0: The Avenger? Where are you? I can't see you.
1: No, but you can hear me, Peters.
0: Well, what do you want? I haven't done anything. I thought the Avenger only fought criminals. I haven't committed any crime.
1: Are you quite sure of that, Peters? There's evidence against you.
0: Well, you can't frighten me, Avenger. I'm an honest farmer, and my conscience is clear.
1: Then you shouldn't mind answering some questions, if they'll help solve a murder.
0: Well, what are you getting at?
1: Just this. Why did you give that tribe of gypsies permission to live rent-free on your land?
0: Well, I didn't.
1: What do you mean, Peters? If you didn't want them to stay, you could have driven them off. This is your land, isn't it?
0: Yes, that is, in a way.
1: Start making sense, Peters. Or I'm not going to believe you're as innocent as you claim to be.
0: Well, all right. I was warned never to tell this. But I didn't count on getting mixed up in anything crooked.
1: Do you own the land, or don't you?
0: Oh, no, I don't own it. The property's in my name, and I run this farm. But somebody else really owns the place.
1: Who owns it, Peters?
0: Well, Dr. Milet, who lives at Seven Willows. He's the owner. But he doesn't want anybody to know it. He said I could live here rent-free as long as I pretended the place was mine.
1: Was it Dr. Milet's idea to let the gypsies stay here?
0: Yes, that was part of the bargain. I was to let the gypsies camp here until he told me to drive them off. They've been here for almost a year now.
1: I don't think they'll want to stay much longer, Peters.
0: Well, I'll be out on my ear now, too.
1: Say nothing of this, and you will be protected. You have aided justice, Peters. But remember, you must say nothing of this encounter with the Avenger.

0: Cliff and Willow's just ahead. I think this must be the lane Jim meant for me to meet him. Oh, I thought he'd be here waiting. I hope nothing's happened. Oh, there he is. Jim, over here.
1: Hello, Fern. You're punctual to the minute.
0: I'll get in the car.

0: something at last.
1: Yeah, we'll have to work fast, Vern. It's starting to rain.
0: Well, what do we do, Jimmy?
1: First, we'll intercept Miss Dresden as she drives past here. I'll block the road with our car and she'll have to stop. Mm-hmm. There. We better get out of the car, Vern.
0: All right.
1: Oh, here she comes now.
2: What's the matter? Is your car stalled?
1: No, we want to speak to you for a moment.
2: What is this? Listen, if you...
0: Oh, please don't be frightened, Miss Dresden. This is Jim Brandon of the police department.
2: Oh, well, what do you want?
1: Miss Dresden, I have reason to believe your life is in danger.
2: Well, that's a perfectly silly idea.
0: Oh, no, it isn't, Miss Dresden. Several deaths have already occurred, and Mr. Brandon thinks you are the next online.
1: You're headed for the gypsy camp, aren't you, Miss Dresden?
2: That's right.
1: If you wish to save your life, you'll let Miss Collier go in your place.
2: But why?
1: You will have to trust us, Miss Dresden.
2: Well, what do you want me to do?
1: You take my car and go directly to police headquarters. We'll borrow your car and go to the gypsy camp.
2: Hmm. All right. I don't get this, but if you're from the police, I suppose you know what you're doing.
1: Oh, and one other thing, Miss Dresden. What instructions did Dr. Milet give you?
2: Why, none in particular. He told me the gypsy woman, Janina, was clever at foretelling the future.
1: Yeah?
2: To go over there and, he told me to give her this old silver coin.
1: Let me see that coin.
2: Here.
1: Look at this, Fern.
0: What is it, Jimmy? Oh, I've never seen a silver piece like that.
1: No, Fern. This is Dr. Milet's coin of death.

0: Well, that's Yanina's tent, Fern. I'll wait here while you go inside. You know what to do.
1: Yes, Jim. This should only take a minute.
2: Madame Yanina? Madame Yanina, may I come inside?
3: Yes, come. Oh, it's you. What you want now? Come make more trouble for gypsies.
1: No, Madame Yanina. I want to have my future read.
3: Now you make joke of gypsy.
1: No, seriously. I want you to tell my fortune.
3: Sit down, then. Cross the gypsy's palm with silver.
1: Yes. Here is a coin.
3: No! No!
1: What's the matter?
3: You are cursed! You have no future. Go away! Gato! Go away!
1: Oh, Madame Yanina!
3: Oh, go. Go, you have no future. You have no future! Out of my sight, Gato! You will die! You will die!

0: Now, Fern, are you sure you understand exactly what to do?
1: Yes, Jim. When we come to that big pine tree, just before we reach the place where those other cars went over the cliff, I'm to jump out of the car.
0: I'll stay with the car a moment longer and then follow you.
1: Oh, be sure to jump in time, Jim. Otherwise...
0: When you jump out, keep well off the road so no one can see you.
1: I understand.
0: Open the car door, Fern. Get ready. We're coming to the place. Okay, Fern. Jump.
1: Well, I don't seem to have any broken bones. I hope Jim makes it all right. Gosh, I'm covered with mud.
0: Fern. Fern, where are you?
1: Here, Jim.
0: You all right?
1: Oh, fine.
0: There goes the car off the cliff, Fern. Come on.
1: Oh, look, Jim. There's a man on the road up ahead.
0: Yes, he's pulling in a big board from the road. It's time for action, Fern.
1: Oh, do be careful, Jim.
0: All right, Dr. Mylett. I've got you covered. Stand where you are.
2: Who's that?
0: It's the police. Your little scheme didn't work this time, Doctor.
2: The police? You won't take me alive?
1: Jim, he's running toward the cliff.
0: He's not going to get away as easy as that. I'll hit him off.
1: Oh, be careful, Jim. This road is slippery.
0: No, you don't, Dr. Mylett.
2: Let me go.
0: You're the one for murder, Mylett. And you're going to get what's coming to you.
1: Oh, Jim, he's trying to turn you over the cliff. Jim, are you all right?
0: Yes, Fern. I had to knock Mylett out.
1: Oh, Jim, for a moment I thought...
0: Come on, Fern. Let's get our prisoner back to town. You're drenched.

0: Jim, there are just a few points I want to get clear before I speak to the reporters.
1: Reporters, Inspector? So soon?
0: Well, this is something hot, Jim. Until I got Mylott's confession, those deaths were booked as accidents.
1: Really? You should be more careful, Inspector.
0: Now, Jim, don't start that.
1: Okay, Inspector. What do you want to know?
0: Well, Mylott confessed that he was paid by a big businessman to get rid of Ridgefield and Hobson because both of them were about to patent a new process that would have ruined their competitors. But he won't say a word about that Dresden girl. Why did he plan to get rid of her?
2: Yes, Jim. I don't understand that either.
1: Helen Dresden was to inherit a fortune on her 25th birthday, which falls next week. Now, Miss Dresden didn't know this, but one of her cousins did, and paid Dr. Mylott to get rid of Helen so the fortune would be divided among the remaining relatives.
2: But, Jim, all this doesn't explain what part the gypsies played in the affair.
1: The gypsies were the mysterious angle in the case, Fern. Actually, though, they had nothing to do with the murders.
2: They didn't?
1: No. Dr. Mylott had the gypsies on that land in order to have an excuse to send his victims out on that deserted road. While his victim visited the gypsy, Mylott laid his trap. You see, he placed a big plank with long spikes in it across the road just at the summit of the cliff. And he covered the whole thing with mud so it couldn't be seen. Now, the road was very narrow there at the summit, and when the tires blew out, the car skidded enough to send it right over the cliff.
0: And he always chose rainy weather for the job so that the car would be certain to skid and to make it look more like an accident.
2: But those coins, what about them, Jim?
1: The coins were just a precaution to cast suspicion on the gypsies in case the victim might survive the accident.
2: But why did the old gypsy go wild at the very sight of those coins and tell everyone who offered them to her that he had no future?
1: Because, Fern, those coins were exact copies of the silver Judas accepted for the betrayal. All gypsies have been taught to hate them and to believe that all who possess them are doomed.
2: Well, I think I owe Yanina an apology.
1: Her predictions proved true in this case, anyway. Those really were coins of death.

0: All characters, names, places, and plots used in the Avenger program are fictitious. Any similarity to persons living or dead is purely coincidental.
1: This is a thought, a thought, a thought. Remember, listen for another adventure of
0: The Avenger.
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Once again, the keeper of the book has opened the ponderous door to the secret vault, wherein is kept the great sealed book, in which is recorded all the secrets and mysteries of mankind through the ages. Here are tales of every kind, tales of murder, of madness, of dark deeds strange and terrible beyond belief. Keeper of the book, I would know what tale we tell this time. Open the great book and let us read. Slowly, the great book opens. One by one, the keeper of the book turns the pages and stops. Ah, the strange tale of a dying man told on his deathbed. A story of madness and horror. A tale called...

0: Here is a tale out of the past, as it is written in the pages of the sealed book. It is 5 o'clock in the afternoon, and Helen Morgan has just received the afternoon mail. As she's about to look at it, her husband Gerald enters their luxurious suite.
1: Hello, beautiful. How's my one and only?
2: Oh, hello, darling. Oh, Gerald. No wonder every actress wants to have you for her leading man.
1: Nonsense. I'll have you know the only person I kiss like that is my wife.
2: You'd better say that. How was the matinee today?
1: Fine. I got 7 curtain calls. Oh. I see the afternoon mail came. Anything for me?
2: Yes, there's 1 letter for me and 1 for you.
1: Thanks, dear. Mine's a bill from the hotel management. Darling, we're living beyond our means.
2: Oh, now, Gerald, you're not going to start that again, are you? Well, we have over $500,000 in our joint account.
1: I've told you 12 times, darling. I won't touch that money. It's yours, not mine.
2: But, Gerald, it isn't a question of it being yours or mine. It's ours.
1: Helen, I made it clear to you when we got married that we'd have to live on the money I earn.
2: All right, Gerald. I wonder who my letter can be from.
1: Helen, what is it?
0: For a moment, as Helen stared at the letter in her hand, she felt as if her heart had stopped. Then it began to beat again wildly, as though it would burst. Over and over, she read the few lines in the letter. A friend from England expects you tomorrow afternoon at 2 o'clock at the Hotel Edgewood. Please bring $25,000 in cash, or else I shall be forced to take action. John Benedict. Helen fought to suppress a cry of fear as the specter of her past returned in one overwhelming moment. From a great distance, she seemed to hear Gerald calling.
1: Helen, what is it? What's wrong, Doc? I said, what's wrong? You look so upset. Is it that letter you're reading?
2: A letter? Oh, no, no.
1: Then if it isn't the letter, what is it?
2: Oh, it's nothing, darling, nothing at all. It's just I have a headache.
1: Oh, I'm sorry. Can I get you something?
2: No, Gerald, I'll be all right. I need a little rest.
0: Helen noticed the worried look in Gerald's eyes and strove to act natural. That night she lay awake hour after hour, staring at the ceiling, seeing the words of the letter before her. The letter that reached out for her from the terrifying past. The next day, after Gerald had left the apartment, Helen ordered a cab. 20 minutes later, she rushed into the office of Martin Walker, her attorney.
2: Martin, you must help me. I'm in trouble. Great trouble.
3: Helen, what is it? What's wrong?
2: I'm being blackmailed.
3: Blackmailed?
2: Yes.
3: By whom?
2: A man named John Benedict. I don't know who he is, but I received a letter from him yesterday afternoon.
3: Well, there's only one thing to do, and that's to go to the police.
2: Oh, no, I can't go to the police.
3: Why not?
2: This man, Benedict, knows something I can't afford to have exposed.
3: What does he know, Helen?
2: Oh, please don't ask me, Martin. I can't tell you. But believe me, if it ever gets out, it would ruin my marriage. My life. I couldn't stand to lose Gerald. I couldn't. I'd rather die.
3: No, please, Helen, don't cry. You know there isn't anything I wouldn't do to help you. But as I see it, your only chance is to go to the police.
2: No, I can't. It would ruin everything. Oh, Martin, if you really wanted to help me, you'd do as I asked you. I've got to buy him off.
3: All right, Helen. I think you're making a mistake, but I'll help you. How much money does this Benedict want?
0: At 2 o'clock that afternoon, an hour after Helen had withdrawn $25,000 from the bank, Martin and she entered a small, dingy hotel on a side street. Following the hotel clerk's instructions, they climbed one flight of stairs and walked down a long, dark hallway to room 14.
4: Come in.
0: As Martin opened the door, revealing a squalid and dimly lit room, Helen saw for the first time John Benedict. He was a large man with coarse features and a thick black beard. In the half light, he appeared to be about 50. His clothes were of a fine English cut, but time and wear had taken their toll. He stared at Helen for a moment, then spoke.
4: How do you do, Mrs. Morgan? Won't you please come in?
2: Thank you. This is Mr. Walker, my attorney.
4: Yes, of course. How do you do, sir? I'm very pleased to meet you.
3: I'm afraid I can't say as much.
4: Yes. I trust you'll forgive me these dismal surroundings. With a less, I'm quite penniless.
3: So you thought it would be an excellent idea to blackmail this lady for funds?
4: I'm afraid you misunderstand me, Mr. Walker. I'm not forcing this beautiful lady to give me £5,000. Rather, I'm, shall we say, requesting a loan.
3: Yes, but if she doesn't give you this loan, you'll ruin her marriage, her life.
4: It would distress me to ruin anyone's life. But then it also distresses me to live in a pigsty like this.
3: A much more suitable place would be the state penitentiary.
2: Martin, please don't talk like that.
4: Evidently, Mrs. Morgan, your friend is more interested in having me placed in prison than in saving you from disaster. I'm afraid you haven't revealed our little secret to Mr. Walker, have you?
2: No, I haven't.
4: Well, perhaps if we were to tell him, he wouldn't be quite so eager to imprison me. Perhaps if he knew that at one time
2: no,
4: you had...
2: No, don't say any more. I'll pay you.
4: Allow me to commend you on your good judgment.
2: Martin, give him the money. Give it to him.
3: Very well. Here's your filthy blood money.
4: Thank you. I think you've been very wise, Mrs. Morgan. Very wise indeed. Good day.

0: And now to continue the story, as it is written in the sealed book. In the days that followed Helen's payment of money, the money Mr. Benedict demanded, she tried unsuccessfully to forget him and the terrifying secret he shared with her. Life for Helen became tense, watchful, frightening. Then one afternoon, while Gerald was at a rehearsal of a new play, she received another call. A call that sent her in panic to Martin Walker's office.
1: Martin, I've heard from him again.
2: Who? Benedict?
1: Yes, he phoned an hour ago. He wants $50,000.
2: $50,000? Now maybe you'll have sense enough, Helen, to let me turn this over to the police.
1: No, I can't do that.
2: You can't? You mean you're going to buy him off a second time?
1: Yes, I must.
2: But you can't, Helen, you can't. What's to prevent his extorting money from you a third and a fourth time? He'll squeeze you dry.
1: The money doesn't matter, do you hear? Nothing matters but keeping what Benedict knows from Gerald. If he finds out, it will mean the end of everything for me. Everything.
0: An hour later, Martin and Helen alighted from an elevator at the 23rd floor of the Hotel Bellevue. They walked down the large, luxurious hallway to Suite 23C.
3: Ah, good afternoon, Mrs. Morgan. Oh, I see you brought Mr. Walker. And I was counting on a pleasant afternoon. May I take your coat?
1: No, thank you.
2: Benedict, what do you mean by asking for $50,000 now? We paid you $25,000. That was supposed to keep your mouth shut.
3: Well, it has, up to now. However, now I need more money.
2: Well, you shan't have it. There's a limit to what anyone will pay.
3: Quite true, Mr. Walker, but the limit hasn't been reached as yet. Mrs. Morgan is very much in love with her husband and would pay considerable more to keep him from learning what I know.
1: He must never know.
2: Oh, you swine. If I had my way, I'd call the police and put you where you belong.

0: week passed. A week which found Helen living in a fearful nightmare. A nightmare from which she couldn't escape. Every time anyone knocked at the door or the phone rang, her heart began to beat wildly.
1: Who was that who just phoned, Gerald?
2: It was a theater. They wanted to make sure I hadn't forgotten today's special performance.
1: Oh.
2: Helen?
1: Yes?
2: What is it, darling? What's come over you?
1: Come over me?
2: Yes, this past week you've been just a bundle of nerves. Every time the phone rings or the mail arrives, you begin to tremble. What's wrong?
1: Oh, you're just imagining all that, dear.
2: Helen, stop acting as though I were a child. I can see something's wrong, and I want to know what it is.
1: Please, Gerald, there's nothing wrong. Who could that be?
2: Never mind, I'll get it.
1: No, Gerald.
2: Just sit where you are and rest.
1: Yes, but I... Oh, why doesn't he come back? What's taking him so long? Gerald, who is it? Gerald!
2: Helen, what is it? Why did you scream like that?
1: I didn't scream. Who was it at the door?
2: Well, just a bellhop. He brought this special delivery letter for you.
1: A special delivery letter?
2: Yes, here it is.
1: Thank you.
2: Aren't you going to open it? After all, it's a special delivery.
1: Oh, yes, of course.
2: I never saw anyone so afraid of a letter. Who's it from? Anything wrong?
1: No, nothing. Nothing.
2: Don't tell me that. You look as though you were going to collapse. Here, let me see that letter.
1: No.
2: I said give it to me. There. That's better. Perhaps this letter will tell me what's wrong. What? It's only one sentence. I will phone you at 2. There isn't even a signature. Who wrote this note, Helen?
1: I don't know.
2: You must know. Else why would you have gone so pale? I'll phone you at 2. It's almost 2 now. I'll wait for that call.
1: Please, Gerald, you must have faith in me.
2: All these weeks I've had faith, said nothing, hoped you'd tell me what was wrong. Now I must find out for myself. Well, right on time. It's just 2:00.
1: Gerald, please don't answer it.
2: Take your hand off that phone, Helen.
1: No, I won't let you answer
2: it. I said take your hand off that phone.
1: No, Gerald, please.
2: Hello? Hello? Hello? No answer. Whoever called hung up when he heard my voice. I suppose you still won't tell me who it is. All right, then. I have to leave for a matter now. But when I return, we'll have this thing out once and for all.
1: Please, Gerald, I just can't tell you. If you'd only believe me.
2: Goodbye, Helen.
1: Oh, darling. If only I could tell you. If only I could, but... I know you wouldn't want me then. How could you? It would be... Oh, the phone. It must be he again. Hello?
3: Good afternoon, Mrs. Morgan.
1: You promised you'd leave me alone, that I'd never hear from you again. That was only a week ago.
3: Yes, I know. But then I'm always making promises I can't keep.
1: What do you want? I'm tired of your playing cat and mouse with me.
3: I should like you to call on me at 5:00 this afternoon.
1: If it's money you're after, I won't pay you another cent. Not another cent, you hear? There's no end to your demands.
3: Ah, but there is, dear lady. I assure you that this is the last time you'll ever hear from me or see me.
1: If I could only believe that. But that's what you promised the last time. I won't be tricked again. I'm not coming, you hear? I'm not coming.
3: I shall expect you at 5:00. And don't bring Walker.
1: No, I won't be there. I won't. Hello.
4: Ah, come in, Mrs. Morgan. You're right on time. It's just 5. It's good to see you without that bounder Walker around.
1: If I give you money now, how do I know you won't be asking for more in another week?
4: Oh, that's very simple. Because after you pay me off this time, there won't be any point in my bothering you again.
1: What do you mean?
4: I mean, Mrs. Morgan, that this time I want $500,000.
1: $500,000?
4: Yes. If I'm not mistaken, that's what your balance is. Don't you see, once you paid it over to me, there'd be no point in my bothering you anymore, as you wouldn't have any money left. Simple, isn't it?
1: Well, You must be mad.
4: I? Oh, no, Mrs. Morgan, not I. Come now, you love your husband and he loves you. There are years and years of happiness before you. If he doesn't learn your little secret, if you're wise, you'll turn the money over to me.
1: I can't. I can't. My husband and I have the money in a joint account. If I were to withdraw $500,000, he'd know about it at once.
4: Ah, but there's always a chance that he won't find out. But if you don't do as I ask, I assure you he will.
1: Oh, no. No.
4: Yes, Mrs. Morgan, your husband will learn that while you were in England in 1934, you murdered your sweetheart.
1: I won't listen. I won't listen.
4: But your husband will, and he'll learn that after you committed this murder, you spent the following 7 years in an English insane asylum.
1: No, no, you can't tell him. You can't tell
4: but
1: him.
4: But I will. What do you think your husband will say when he learns his dear wife had murdered a man and spent 7 years in an insane asylum?
1: No, no, you can't tell him.
4: Think of what the sensation the tabloids would make out of it. Your husband will have to divorce you.
1: No, no.
4: So, fainted, have you? That isn't going to help you, Mrs. Morgan.

0: And now to continue the story, as it is written in the sealed book. After Helen Morgan fainted when Benedict threatened to tell her husband of her terrible past unless she paid him $500,000, she lay helpless and stunned in her bed. When Gerald came home that night...
1: Helen! Helen, where are...
2: Why, Martin, Dr. Smith, what are you two doing here? Is anything wrong? Where's Helen?
3: She's in her room, Gerald.
2: What's wrong?
3: She's had a breakdown.
2: A breakdown?
3: Yes.
2: I must see her.
3: Very well, Gerald. But only for a moment. I'm afraid you'll have to wait out here, Mr. Walker.
4: I understand, Doctor.
3: You must be very quiet, Gerald.
2: Yes, of course. Helen. Darling, how are you? Helen, please speak to me.
5: I'm not Helen. My name is Grace. Grace Arnold.
2: Helen, what are you saying?
5: Yes. Grace Arnold. Grace Arnold.
2: Doctor, why does she keep saying her name is Grace Arnold? Why doesn't she recognize me?
3: We must let her rest now, Gerald.
5: I'm good.
3: Come along.
2: She doesn't even know me. What's wrong, Doctor?
3: Come along, Gerald.
5: Grace Arnold.
4: Well, how is she, Doctor?
2: You said she had a breakdown, but she didn't even know me.
3: Gerald, I'd hoped I'd never have to tell you what I'm going to, but now I must.
2: Tell me what?
3: Helen comes from a family which has insanity in its blood.
2: Insanity?
3: Yes. For many years, Helen had a fear of becoming insane until in 1934 in England, she had an unfortunate accident, and as a result, did become insane.
2: No, that can't be.
3: It's true, Gerald. I went to England with her father to look after her. She spent the following 7 years in an English nursing home. She was discharged as sane in 1941. Her father had died a short time before, so I brought her home.
2: She never told me a word about it.
3: One day she came to my office and asked me if she had any right to marry you. I'm afraid I was being unfair to you when I said yes.
2: No. No, you weren't being unfair to me.
3: You see, I felt that with a person like you at her side, someone strong, someone who loved her, she'd overcome her fear of insanity. During the first 2 months of your marriage, my theory seemed correct. She never looked so well or was so happy.
2: Then what caused her breakdown?
3: I don't know, Gerald. I suppose she was so happy that she began to fear it couldn't last, that you'd find out about her past. Probably it preyed on her mind day and night, leading to this breakdown.
2: Oh, she'd only told me. Why does she keep saying her name is Grace Arnold?
3: It's a symptom of her illness, Gerald. She's seeking to escape from herself.
2: Oh, there must be something you can do. Will she always be like that?
3: That's very difficult to say. Naturally, she'll have to go away. She may recover in a year or two, and then again, she...
2: Oh, no, no. She's so young and beautiful.
4: You're tired, Gerald. You'd better sit down and rest.
3: Yes, Gerald, that's an excellent idea. Meanwhile, I must return to Helen. Look after her, Mr. Walker.
4: All right, Doctor.
6: Well, how do you feel, Gerald?
2: Tired, if you want to know.
6: Oh, that's only natural. These past 3 weeks have been quite strenuous for you. But with $500,000 and a joint account and a wife who will probably never be in any condition to ask you about it, you've done quite well.
2: Quite well? That's an understatement. Name one actor, living or dead, who could have given as great a performance of Mr. Benedict as I did.
6: You were superb as Benedict, I admit.
2: Superb? I outdid myself. You should have heard me this afternoon. My dear Mrs. Morgan, your husband will learn that while you were in England in 1934, you murdered your sweetheart. And that after you committed this murder, you spent the following 7 years in an English insane asylum.
7: Shh! Gerald, she'll hear you.
2: Nonsense. I've broken her once and for all, Martin. Oh, what a pity. I played my greatest role to an audience of one.
6: Yes, Gerald, but you were probably the highest paid actor in the world. I'm sure that $500,000 for 3 weeks' work, less my share, of course, something of a record.
2: You know, it's really rather a pity, for Helen, that is, that she talks in her sleep.
8: Because if she didn't, I'd never have learned it. She once murdered a man and spent 7 years in an insane asylum.

Clever of Gerald, wasn't it? The way he played his wife's love against her. But unfortunately, he never had a chance to enjoy his ill-gotten gains, for 2 weeks later, he died as a result of an automobile accident, and on his deathbed confessed to everything. Even after Helen's recovery, which took some time, she was never told the truth about her dear, departed husband.

And now, keeper of the book, before you close the great volume, show us the tale we tell next time. This one. Ah, yes. A story about the dark and mysterious Louisiana bayou country and voodoo in the night and the water rising in an old mausoleum built underground. A tale called Welcome Home.

0: Be sure to be with us again next time when the sound of the great gong heralds another strange and exciting tale from The Sealed Book. The Sealed Book, written by Bob Arthur and David Cogan, is produced and directed by Jock McGregor.
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0: Lights Out brings you stories of the supernatural and the supernormal, dramatizing the fantasies and the mysteries of the unknown. 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
1: This is Arch Obler. 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But tonight we bring you a story of a most unpleasant and unexpected guest who came to visit Lord Marley. But first, for Ironized Yeast, Frank Martin.
0: 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And now,
2: lights out, everybody.

0: Waiting. Who does the man think we are, I'm asking?
1: It's like I said to you before we got in here. Try to do a man like his lordship a favor and you'll get it in the neck. That's what I said, and you remember.
0: Well, I'll give him 5 more minutes to do us the honor, and then it's off I am. I want to look at my nets before the tide changes, that I do. Oh, well, all I'm after is to warn him. Then me duty's done.
1: It's wasting time. He won't believe you. You mark my words.
0: Won't believe me and me almost losing my boat to the thing?
1: His lordship will say it was the tide.
0: Now, you listen to me, Joey. I've been fishing in these waters here for more years than you got brains in your head. And I'm telling you it was a...
1: It's his lordship.
0: Boy, looks to be in a blinking temper now, don't he?
2: Well, what is it?
0: If it pleases your lordship, my name is Sam Marlowe.
2: I know who you are. You're the fellow I caught poaching rabbits last night.
0: Now, wait a minute. You didn't catch me poaching nothing. It's an honest fisherman I am, I'll have you know.
2: Oh, honest, are you? Well, let me tell you, I never forget a face. And if yours isn't the face of the rogue, then
0: The rogue, is it? You hear that, Joey? He calls me the rogue.
1: Fine one he is to be talking.
2: Why, you impudent scoundrels. Out of my house. Out of my house.
1: But, your lordship, we want to tell you...
2: You tell me nothing, you thieving rascals.
0: Oh, it's thieving now, is it? For 2 pence, lordship or no lordship, I'd bash that nose of yours so flat it'd look like a pawn.
2: Get out of here. Oh. Get out,
3: what
2: I say.
3: What is the matter?
2: These scoundrels.
0: We're not scoundrels, you old coot, you.
1: Yeah, we was only trying to warn him that he's...
2: Not another word. Out. Out, I say.
1: Come on, Sam. Let's get out of
2: here.
0: Get out. He calls himself out. If he's a gentleman, I'm...
2: Get out, I say.
0: Victoria.
2: And if you dare trespass on my property again, I'll have the law on your thieving necks. The both of you.
3: There's no need to shout, Charles.
2: Why?
3: They're gone.
2: The infernal rascals.
3: But I don't understand. They spoke of coming here to warn you.
2: Warn me? Nonsense. Some infernal scheme that I didn't even give them a chance to reveal. Loafers. Spoiled by the government dole.
3: But I know those men. Why, they're from the village. Good, honest fishermen.
2: Honest, no good, not one of them. And if they keep up their infernal impudence, this community's going to lose my trade. You can depend on that. We'll never spend another season here. Not if I have anything to say about it. Confounded rascals, warning me.
3: All right. We'll drop the entire matter right now. What I can't understand is where's that guest of yours? Hmm? You said he'd be here by 10 o'clock. Look, it's almost noon.
2: Yes, my guess. Yeah, true.
3: What is it, Charles?
2: Didn't I tell you?
3: Tell me what, dear?
2: My guest, it's not a man.
3: No?
2: Madeline Kay. You've heard of her?
3: Madeline Kay? No, I'm afraid not. Who is she?
2: It's a matter of business. I couldn't arrange to be in the office, you know, because of our little outing, so I asked Miss Kay to come here. Pay frightfully large fees, these Americans, you know.
3: American? Won't you please tell me who she is, Charles?
2: Why, surely you know her, the cinema star.
3: Oh. The big blonde wench we saw in that Bang Bang Gangster picture.
2: Oh, now, don't talk like that. I forbid it.
3: But the picture was definitely a Bang Bang Gangster picture, my dear Charles. Why, I remember distinctly. At least 7 of the gangmen, as the Americans say, bit the dust.
2: You have the most outrageous sense of humor. I'm speaking of the woman, my client.
3: Oh, you mean she isn't a blonde wench?
2: Oh, really, my dear. Your choice of words is sometimes most inappropriate. The woman is definitely an artist, and my client.
3: Oh, yes, of course. But was it necessary to have her come here?
2: Why not?
3: Well, this is our home.
2: But I told you it's most important that she consult me, her financial affairs, you know.
3: No, I don't
2: but
3: know.
2: But I'm trying to tell you. Oh, great Scott, Jane. You're not going to be difficult just because I invited a client out here. Confounded silly suspicions.
3: Now, just a moment, Charles. I have no suspicions.
2: Well, your attitude.
3: And I have no attitude. You've invited this woman here on business, and I assure you I'll do everything in my power to make her stay as pleasant as possible. Will she be here for dinner?
2: to tell you the truth,
3: Weekend?
2: Fortnight. You know how those Americans are. Pushing.
3: Fortnight. Very well, Charles. I'll go and tell Jenkins that he should...
4: Charles, here I am.
3: Apparently your guest has already arrived, Charles. Mm-hmm. You'd better go out and welcome her.
2: Yes, of course. You coming along?
3: Of course.
4: Careful of that luggage, you idiot. If you scratch it, I'll have you
3: repaired. Did you say for a fortnight, Charles? She has enough luggage piled up in the tonneau of that roadster for a permanent invasion.
2: Will she,
4: Charles! Oh, Charles, how nice. You've come out to your doorstep to welcome me just like a feudal knight or something.
2: Well, by George, Madeline, it's good to see you.
3: Madeline?
2: You said something?
3: No.
2: Oh, yes, Madeline. This is Lady Jane.
3: How do you do?
4: How do you do? Charles, tell me, what do you think of my new car? It's nice, isn't it? You see, I did take your advice.
3: You must be tired after your trip, Miss Kay. The roads aren't any too good.
4: Tired? I'm never tired, am I, Charles? You ought to know. Tried to walk my feet off around the deck, but I wore you down, didn't I?
3: Oh, you met on shipboard during Charles' trip to America?
2: Madeline, you must be tired. A rest before tea, perhaps?
4: Rest with all that beautiful ocean right there at the end of the lawn? I should say not.
3: Swim?
4: Just what I need. Charles, why don't you get out one of your little boats and take me out there in the middle of that blue water so I can take a dip?
2: Well, that is to say...
3: Of course you'll do as Miss Kay asks, Charles. Get out the skiff while I show her to her room. I'm sure she'll want to change before bathing.
4: Oh, yes. I always use a bathing suit while the sun's shining. Run along, Charles, and get the boat out. You and I have all sorts of talking to do, haven't we, darling?
2: Yes, of course, of course.
3: This way, Miss Kay. Jenkins has already taken your things up. You'll just follow me.
4: Sure, why not? Last place I saw stairs like these was on a set in Hollywood. I've always wanted a place like this.
3: It's very pleasant here during the summer months. Breeze coming from over the bay all the time. It's really quite nice.
4: Plenty nice.
3: Right in here, Miss Kay.
4: Not bad. Not bad at all.
3: This is the afternoon off for the maids. I'm sorry there's none here to help you. But by the time you get back from your swim, I'm sure one of them will be back.
4: Oh, it's all right. I've got a bathing suit right in this case here. I think I can get in myself if I hold my breath.
3: I did want to talk to you.
4: Talk? Go right ahead.
3: No. You want to dress?
4: Oh, stick around. We're all girls together. What's on your mind?
3: You are very pretty.
4: You're not as old as I thought you'd be.
3: You met my husband for the first time on the boat coming back to England.
4: Blasted blankety catches of all the rotten luggage. There, that does it. Now where's that doggone suit?
3: You did meet Charles for the first time on the boat, didn't you?
4: Yes, of course. Oh, am I putting it on in the wrong places?
3: Will your business keep you in England very long?
4: Long? I should hope.
3: Why have you come here, Miss Kay?
4: Charles invited me. Didn't you know?
3: Why have you come here?
4: What you mean is, madam, are your intentions strictly honorable? I played a part like that once in Stark, and was I lost? Terrible.
3: Why don't you answer me directly?
4: Okay, why not? What have I got to lose? Even if you pass along what I say to Charles, he won't believe you. He's a gentleman. Or is he?
3: Tell me.
4: What is there to tell? You guessed it. Like a man, Charles thought you wouldn't, but I knew you would.
3: It's been going on ever since he met you.
4: You catch on fast, don't you?
3: You are cold.
4: Sister, when you've been around the way I have, you get to know all the answers. And you make up a couple of new ones, too.
3: But Charles, over 20 years older than you.
4: And with $20 million more dollars than me.
3: But you're wealthy.
4: Press agent stuff. I'm on the skids as far as Hollywood's concerned.
3: I beg your pardon.
4: Skids, you know, a one-way street leading down.
3: Oh.
4: Yeah. I wouldn't talk like this to my own sister, but as long as you and me got our hair down, what's the difference? The truth is, I'm just about washed up in pictures. Not that I can't act circles around many of those little... they got out there, but it's just that... Well, I was way up there, now I'm on my way down. And that's that. So
3: you met Charles on shipboard and fell in love with him.
4: Love?
3: You laugh?
4: Well, I'm sure not crying. But I am going to marry him.
3: You what?
4: I said I'm going to marry him.
3: My husband? He won't be long. You either have a poor idea of humor or you're absolutely insane.
4: Now, I suppose you'll pull the line about my husband loves me. He'll never leave me.
3: He won't leave me.
4: No.
3: I know, Charles. There have been others.
4: But he never invited any of those others to his home now, did he? But he did invite me. And I'll stay here as long as I please. And in the end, I won't be the one to go.
3: Why do you say such horrible things?
4: Not so sure of yourself anymore, are you, Lady Jane? They never were as pretty as I am before, were they? And they never knew their way around the way I do now, did they?
3: You'll go. I won't permit you to stay.
4: Oh, really?
3: Charles wouldn't dare.
4: Oh, already. Come on in.
2: Well, what a charming, charming picture you make.
4: Yes, I think so, too.
3: Charles, could I speak to you alone?
2: No, not now, Jane. I want to take Madeline for a sail before the wind changes. Come, Madeline.
4: Right with you, dear. See you later, Jane.
2: Better take my arm, Madeline. These old steps, quite steep, you know. After all, I wouldn't want anything to happen to so charming.
3: Oh, Charles.

0: There he goes, Sam.
1: I see.
0: But we ought to warn him.
1: I tried. You saw what I got there. Booted me out of the place.
0: Yeah, he's got his lady with him in the boat.
1: His lady? Where's your eyes? That ain't her ladyship. Her ladyship's a lady. She wouldn't be wearing look like that. Yellow and not enough of it to... Oh, let him sail out there. Why should I warn the likes of them? No, thank you. I'll not waste a breath warning him or her. Not a breath.
2: Madeline.
3: Now, Charles, steer the boat.
2: I'd give anything.
3: Anything?
2: Name it.
3: Not now.
2: Ooh. What's the matter?
3: That wind, where did it come from?
2: By George. The sun has gone down.
3: No clouds, yet no sun. What kind of a place is this, anyway?
2: Yes, it is strange.
3: I thought I'd go swimming. Oh, come on, turn back. This is about as much fun as walking in a graveyard.
2: Jove, I'm sorry.
3: Sorry?
2: We're becalmed, and I forgot the oars at the landing.
3: Oh, nice going. So what do we do now? Camp out here in the middle of the ocean until the scouts come after us?
2: You have a delightful sense of humor.
3: I'm getting a chill that isn't so delightful.
2: Yeah, I'm deucedly sorry. Here. Put my coat around you. Lovely.
3: The wind hasn't cooled you off any, has it? What was that?
2: What?
3: Did you hear it? Like a fish. You don't have whales in these parts, do you?
2: Whales? By Jove.
3: There it is again.
2: Yes, I heard it.
3: The water is so smooth.
2: Oh, the fish jumping probably. Oh, this is cozy. Becalmed at a very opportune time, if I might say so.
3: Yeah, I can't very well walk home, can I?
2: Anything for you.
3: You'll have your chance.
2: Anything. Now, what is it?
3: I thought I saw that rope up there at the bow, or whatever you call it, move.
2: Rope?
3: Yes, squirm sort of. Imagine that. I haven't had a drink in a week.
2: But there's no ropes at the bow?
3: Oh, yes, there is too.
2: Huh?
3: Charles.
2: It's no rope.
3: Then what is it?
2: I can't quite make out.
3: It is a rope. It is a rope. I tell you, it is.
2: I'm not quite sure.
3: Another one. Charles, look, another one. Came out of the water.
2: Oh.
3: Moving. Moving down along the deck. Charles, how can there be snakes out here?
2: Not snakes.
3: What's the matter with you? What are they? Look, there's two of them. Slimy.
2: There's another. Thick as a man's chest.
3: And another one.
2: Coming out of the water. Oh, no. It can't be. It can't.
3: What is it, Charles? What is it?

0: Ladies and gentlemen, I'm sure none of us would mind a little time for breathtaking in this amazing story, Lord Marley's Guest. Yes, before returning to the play, let's consider the reality of a wartime problem that affects you.
1: No, I simply won't go to the service men's dance tonight. Who would want to dance with me anyway? Since I've lost so much weight, I don't look like anything. I'm so on edge and tired out again tonight. Can't eat. I just know I'll lie awake till all hours, the same as last night. Honestly, I'm worried about myself.
0: Well, getting worried can't help. But if vitamin B1 and iron shortage is your trouble, very probably ironized yeast tablets can.
1: Vitamin B1 and iron? Ionized yeast tablets? What do you mean?
0: Just this. Nutrition authorities say improper eating due to wartime living may cause a person to become deficient in vitamin B1 and iron, two substances essential to normal weight, strength, and energy. And ionized yeast tablets supply those exact two substances, vitamin B1 with iron. They're scientifically compounded to help two ways in these deficiencies. Yes, help you two ways to look and feel and be your old-time peppy, sparkling self again.
1: Maybe I should try ionized yeast tablets.
0: By all means do, if you're short on vitamin B1 and iron. Then see if pretty soon you aren't saying,
1: how grand it is to feel good again. How glad I am that I took ionized yeast tablets.
0: And now back to tonight's play, Lord Marley's Guest.

0: Hear it, Sam? Hear it?
1: Aye, I hear it. There's trouble out there.
0: But what, I'm asking?
1: Oh, I can't see. They're too far off. Too far off.
0: Oh, listen to her. Sam, it can't be...
1: What else in the devil's name can it be? The Lord forgive me, I should have warned him. Dirty pride or not, I should have warned him. I should have warned...
2: Fisherman!
0: Sam, it's your ladyship running this way.
1: Lord, help her. What can
2: fisherman.
1: She do for him?
2: Fisherman, help me, please, help
1: Lord,
2: me.
1: Help you, Mom. What can we do?
2: It's falling to us. Oh, to stand there, men. Get into your boats. We've got to get out there and help them.
1: What?
2: Oh, listen to him. Oh, help him. That's his name. Help me.
1: All right, come ahead, Mom.
2: God
0: Sam. Sam, have you lost your head? You're not going out there.
1: Step in forward.

0: Stay back of me.
1: Horrible things reaching out. You've got to tell me what they are. What? Tell me.
0: Behind us. Look.
1: No, no, those snakes are crawling toward me. I've got to keep my eyes on them. If I watch them, they can't hurt me. Yes, that's it.
0: Madeline,
1: if I watch them, they can't
0: Madeline,
1: hurt me.
0: Watch out.
1: Can they hurt
0: watch
1: me?
0: Out.
1: Can they?
0: What?
1: Answer me, you. Can they hurt me?
0: Yeah.
1: What are you staring like that for?
0: Now. Now I know. I know what it is.
1: It?
0: Eight arms coming out of the water. The body must be beneath.
1: What are you talking about? What body?
0: It's body. There. Feel sinking, the boat. It's holding on with those horrible arms.
1: Arms? What are you raving about? Snakes?
0: No.
1: Slimy water snakes?
0: No, not snakes. I'd give my soul if there were. They're arms. It's arms.
1: Stop saying that.
0: It's arms. And it's waiting. Waiting underneath the sea for us. Waiting for us. Help. Help, somebody.
1: Charles.
0: Help.
1: Charles, what is it?
0: Help.
1: What? Tell me.
0: Devilfish.
1: No.
0: An octopus larger than the boat. Suckers on its tentacles.
1: Oh, my leg. One of those crawling things on my leg. Get it off. Get it off my leg.
0: I can't punch it. I can't punch it.
1: Oh, get it off.
0: Devil thing, you. Let's go of her. Let's go. On my neck. No, no, no, no.
2: Sam, look.
0: The boat is turned over.
2: They're fighting. They're fighting something in the water.
1: No, we can't let them drown. No.
0: No. No, we can't. It's a devilfish.
2: I see it, too. Its arms, they're longer than the mast of the boat itself. The tide's taking us right into it. Get at your oars, Joe. We'll get out of there.
0: Yeah, we'll... Let go of my oars, man.
1: No, get away. I won't let you turn back.
0: Give me those oars.
2: Let go of the oars, woman.
1: I won't let you turn
2: It'll
1: back.
2: Kill us, too.
1: But it's killing them. The octopus is killing them.
0: Not killing them. Playing with them like a cat with a mouse.
1: Oh, no.
2: Lifting them up in those great slimy arms and then dropping them back in the sea again.
1: Charles.
0: Drowned them.
1: Oh, Charles.
2: I... held him under and drowned him.
0: Oh, no. Got him up again, see?
2: Aye, but what...
0: Sam...
2: Oh, no.
0: What is it? What is that terrible thing that's lifting out of the water?
2: It's Ed, see? It's bringing the body toward its Ed. It's going to... No, no, don't look, Mom. No, no, he's dead anyways, Mom. Joe, let's get out of here. Come on, afore it.
0: No. Wait. The woman. It's let her go. The woman.
2: Aye?
0: She's swimming for it. This way. This way.
2: No, no. Let's get out of here. Get at the oars, man.
1: No, wait. Save her. Too late for him, but we can't leave her.
0: Right. We'll get you, miss.
1: Oh, she's too tired to swim anymore.
0: Stay afloat, miss.
1: Oh, hurry.
0: Come on, Sam. Put your back to that oar.
2: Aye.
0: We'll get you, miss. Bring her around, Sam. Grab her quick.
2: Aye, that I will. Got you now. Up you go. Over. Up and in. That's it now. That's it. In you go now.
1: You're safe now. You're safe.
2: Look. He's gone.
0: Eh?
2: The monster, the devilfish, gone. Under the water. Quick, put the girl down there in the bow and let's get out of here before he pulls us down.
0: Right.
1: It's all right. You're safe enough. You're safe, I tell you. Safe. Safe, yes, yes, safe.
3: Safe. Safe.
1: Stop
3: He's
1: it.
3: Dead.
1: Stop it.
3: Safe.
1: Charles, no, no, stop saying it.
0: Oh.
1: What is it? Why do you stop? We've got to get ashore. The woman hysterical.
0: Sam, something is holding the boat back.
2: No, no, it can't be. We're almost at the beach and...
0: Look, look over the port side.
2: What?
1: The octopus. Row.
2: It's underneath the water, holding us back.
1: Tentacle. Horrible black thing.
2: Come on, into the stern with us.
1: But she...
0: Another arm. I'll push it down. Beat it off with your oar, man. Oh, stay back, you fool!
2: Twisted the oar right out of my hand.
0: Look, another arm.

0: And they're all moving up towards her.
1: She doesn't see it.
0: She thinks she's safe.
1: Save us, save us.
2: Around her neck? It's wrapping around.
3: Dragged her over.
0: The boat's free.
3: Aye?
0: Free, I tell you, free. It's let go of us. We'll get away.
3: But why should that be? Dragged her over and let us go?
0: Aye. That's so. Picked her right out of the boat. And now the water's so calm and clear. And look, the sun's come out.
3: Huh? Aye. And his lordship and the blonde one dead, dead under the sea. What say you, Mom?
1: Dead under the sea. Better so.
4: Well, Mr. Obler, all I've got to say is...
5: That brr is certainly an expressive one, Frank, but before we talk of brrs, I do want to thank June Dupre and Joseph Granby and Mary Jane Croft. And now, speaking of brrs, I think it reminds all of us that there's a strange, icy hand of retribution which apparently eventually seems to catch up with evildoers. Right at the moment, a man by the name of, what was it again? Oh, yes, Mussolini is remembering that. And now, Frank... After you've had a few words, I want to come back and tell our audience about a play which we're going to do next week. May I go on record right now as saying that I am looking forward to next week's Lights Out with more eagerness than I have to any play of this series. I'll tell all of you about that as soon as Frank Martin says a few words for Iron Eyes Yeast.
6: If you're so jittery and run down, often so tired out that you miss out on your work and fun, and if it's simply because you're short on vitamin B1 and iron... Remember, ironized yeast tablets give you these exact two substances. Now, of course, a rundown condition may be due to other causes. If in doubt, see your doctor. But if vitamin B1 and iron shortage is your trouble, remember, ironized yeast has been so successful in such cases that it's sold on this no-risk, money-back basis. If you don't start to eat better, to feel much stronger and more alive... The cost of the first bottle will be refunded to you in full by Ironized Yeast, Box IY, Rahway, New Jersey. And now, what's this about your eagerness over next week's play, Mr. Obler?
5: Well, a man can write a play with his tongue in his cheek or with his heart or with his mind. I'll say quite frankly, I wrote next week's play with heart and mind because it's a play that I wanted to do and I know you'll want to hear. It's not the usual lights-out play by any means. It's intended for even those in your family who may not be particularly interested in the mysterious and fantastic. So, have the entire family listening in, yes, children too, next week when we broadcast A Story of the Future, Your Future.
6: Yes, tune in next Tuesday again for Arch Obler's Story of the Future. And if you need more vitamin B1 and iron, be sure to try ironized yeast. But remember... There's only one ironized yeast. You'll know it instantly by the yellow and orange package and by the big letters IY on the container and on each tablet.
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0: 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Quiet Please for tonight is called 13 and 8.
1: I don't remember when was the first time I'd seen him, I don't think. What was the fire at the Harbor Hotel last August, wasn't it? When the fella jumped out the window, lit on the streetcar, got carried 3 blocks in his nightshirt? Yeah, last August. I guess that was the first time. I've seen him a lot of times since then. Well, I never thought much about it the first time. Me and this kid Buzz, we was covering the fire. You know how it is when the hotel gets on the fire in the middle of the night. It could be a big story. You hear the shot of a guy doing a swan dive out the 20th story and get one of them prizes. Only the Harbor Hotel is only 3 stories high, and this guy landed on a streetcar, and all he got was a fractured clavicle, wherever that is. Well, I guess the picture, only no prize. I'll tell you about it, see? There's about 12, 15 photographers from different papers, and a lot of reporters and cops and firemen and things. Too many of the bubblegum kids with their box cameras getting in everybody's way. And once in a while getting stood on their heads in the gutter by working stiff like me. All of a sudden, this Buzz, he hollers, "Hey, look at the guy in the window." And I looked, and so does everybody else. And everybody has got his camera aimed at the guy. And this citizen steps right in front of me. Well, you know what is the lens loud? We get them all the time there. Citizens, they want to crawl into a picture of a news photographer's making, and so they get the pushes in the paper. And they're by the millions, brother, by the millions. So we got a kind of yell we yell sometimes when we see a lens louse lousing up a picture to warn off the other guys, see? We holler 13 and 8. Then everybody is on to his guard, see, and the lens louse sings out a prayer. So I holler 13 and 8. And all the other photographers, they look around, and just then the fella jumps out the window, and I'm the only guy looking, and I bang the shutter. Well, I figure the lens mouse is right in the middle of the picture. He was googling into my lens. But maybe I also got the fella jumping out from the window into the background, and we could route out the lens mouse and just have a shot of the guy flying through the air with a greatness of ease. Well, up runs Biggie Wallenstein from the press, and Laurie Parks, and Lee Nittinger, all hollering and waving their cameras because they missed the picture on account I hollered 13 and 8. And I said, "Listen, I'm just trying to be a nice guy and a comrade. I missed the picture too, don't I?" And they say, "There wasn't nobody." And I say, "What do you mean, your adjective?" And they say, "There wasn't nobody, and I was just trying to draw him off the picture." I say, "There was, too. It was a guy, wasn't it, Buzz?" And this Buzz, he looks kind of funny. He said, "Sure there was." And then this Pinky Wallenstein, he said, "If this was the old days, we'd take the plate away from you and bust it." I said, "Well, it's film, and you can't bust film." Then I say, "And besides, this is the new days, and you lay off, and maybe I'll take your face and bust it." And they swore at me. And the fire was out. So, Buzz and me, we went back to the office.

We go in the dock room, and I cook the film. Sure enough, I got a sensational shot of the guy skimming out of the window. And there ain't no sign of the fella I seen in front of me, the lens lost. So I say, hey, Buzz, that's funny. Buzz says, listen, Marco, he says, listen, you know there wasn't nobody there. And he laughed and said, hey, that was a pretty good trick. Going off them other fellas like that, Rocco. So what am I, crazy or something? I say there was a guy there, or else I wouldn't have hollered 13 and 8. And I got a $15 bonus check. Yeah, but just the same, I'll holler 13 and 8 again if I see a fella.

0: Two more times I've seen a guy. You ever know how it is? You see a guy and you don't see him? And he looks like somebody you know. Or maybe it's because you see him every once in a while and you get to recognize him like. Well, it's with this guy. I only get to see him, see, looking through the wire thing on my camera with one eye, and I got nearsighted in that eye a little bit. But up he pops right in front of the mayor one day while he is saying welcome to some ambassadors or something in his slug hat. And it's very quiet, and I holler out, 13 and 8! And the mayor jumps, and his slug hat falls off. And I shoot just as him and one of the ambassadors bump their heads together, reaching for it. And oh boy, I've got another $15 bonus. On account of we don't like the mayor, see? And at the next Gilson, Biggie Wallenstein, he prefers the charges against me. He says Brother Rocco Carcioli is guilty of conduct unbecoming. And if Buzz didn't testify for me, I'd be thrown out of the guild or something. All I'm doing is trying to be a good guy. Yeah. Well, now I'll tell you about the third time. The time I got the raise. This fella, this big-time Charlie with the pinball machine, you see, he was sent by the dust. So they had put the finger on him, but think, and the judge says how he's to spend the next 40 years making little ones out of pigments or whatever they do down at Joliet. So it's the day when they're going to shove him in a car and take him down Highway 66 to Joliet and stuff him in the pokey. All the papers have got the guys around to make the farewell shot to the takeoff. He's been in the big can out on California Avenue. We're standing around outside waiting for the party to come out. This here Biggie Wallenstein is standing alongside me.
1: You're going to have a 13 and 8 on it this time, Rocco. I'm going to shove your camera down your throat.
0: Yeah, you and who else?
1: Me and the rest of these guys. I'm not kidding, too.
0: Well, listen, Biggie, I don't holler unless I see somebody.
1: You never seen anybody the last two times.
0: I did, too.
1: I'm only trying to do you a favor.
0: You should do me a favor.
1: I'm just warning you.
0: Heads up, they're coming.
1: Keep your nose clean now, Rocco.
0: Ah, go shoot you. Hey, Chief, how about it?
2: All right, police. You can pass now.
0: Pull up your hand a little bit, Chief.
2: Okay.
0: Yeah.
2: Hold it. One more.
0: Haven't they hit that off, Chief?
2: Take off your hat, John. How's that?
0: Okay. Hold it.
2: You got all the names?
0: Sure, we got the names.
2: We shoot one when you get in the car, huh? Okay. Come on, John.
0: And then I see this here character again, this Lancelot. Oh, God, I say to myself that. That fellow looks familiar to me. I move around so he ain't in front of me. Yeah, but he moves too. And they're just getting in the car, and somebody else is stepping up close to this big shot. And I yell out, 13 and 8!
3: Hey,

I got, the only shot of this six shot blowing a hole through the chief of police was a gun that somebody flipped. And you know what? Biggie Wallenstein, if it hadn't have been for his camera, Biggie Wallenstein would have got his head blown right off. Only he was holding up the camera to his face, and all it done is ruin the box and all the other shots he made. Yeah, this Stanislaus was standing right in front of me. But he wasn't in the picture when I developed him. There wasn't nobody but the big shot with his gun and the chief of police standing there with a dumb look on his hand and a hole in his chest you could choke a horse with it. And I get a scoop. End of it.

0: want to tell you about this kid, Buzz, I was telling you about. We worked together quite a lot. You see, he is fresh out from college, where he was a GI Bill after the war, and Steve Tumble is the city editor and hires Buzz. Well, we're getting kind of famous, see, on account of scoops I'm getting. And, of course, Buzz is with me, so he's kind of in on it, too, and I figure maybe he's good luck. Besides, he's smart. He was the guy, for instance, that named the streetcar. You know, the killer car. You know, the car that bumped the old lady at Lake Park in 49. Said it run away from the Mortimer member, hit the automobile with them kids from the university the very next week. Yeah. It was Buzz that thought that up. How'd you think of that, Buzz?
1: I didn't think it took any special genius to think that one up, Rocco.
0: Oh, yeah. Sure it did.
1: Anybody think of it?
0: I wouldn't have.
1: You're a photographer.
0: I wish I could think of things.
1: You're doing all right with your pictures, Rock.
0: Oh, sure, yes.
1: One thing, though, Rock.
0: Huh?
1: One of these days, you're going to wake up with a busted nose.
0: You want who else?
1: Nah, not me. I mean that 13 and 8 stuff.
0: What about it?
1: Well, it's been a great gag. One of these days, you're going to pull it once too often. Some of your valued colleagues will put the arm on you.
0: Well, listen, I ain't kidding, Buzz.
1: You're not kidding me.
0: No, there is a guy.
1: You mean this is the same guy? You know it's a gag.
0: No, it ain't. I pretty near can recognize him.
1: Well, how come I've never seen him?
0: Ain't you seen him? Said you did.
1: On your pal, Rocco.
0: Listen, Buzz, cross my heart. I hope you die. There is a guy.
1: Yeah.
0: I'm telling you, he follows me around.
1: Little man with a green coat.
0: No, no green coat, but he's a real guy.
1: Well, how come he never appears in any of those pictures? Don't kid me, Rocco. I wouldn't kid the other guys either if I were you. I think they're getting tired of it.
0: I tell you, I ain't kidding nobody, Buzz.
1: Okay, Rocco. But don't come to me for sympathy when they gang up on you.
0: They ain't gonna gang up on anybody.

0: Telephone for you, Rocco.
1: Okay. Hello. Hello, Mr. Tumble. No, sir, I was just going in the doctor room to develop it. Yes, sir, I sure do need a new camera. Hey, it's right here, what's left of it. Oh, no, I got the holder out and the film's all right, sir. I think. I think I got a good shot.
2: Sure. Oh, sure.
1: Well, I never seen you hit me, but I think I know who it was. Biggie Wallenstein. Yeah, sure, from behind me. I'm pretty sure it was Ollie Fox on the star that jumped on my camera. I was laying down. Oh, I just seen footprints going up and down on my camera right in front of my nose. Yes, sir. No, sir. No, sir. No, sir. Nothing. Why, sure, that was kind of a reflection. Reflection, like automatic. I seen this fella, he stepped in front of me. Then automatic, I say 13 and 8. Then boom, I'm dead. Huh? Oh, well, it was a beat-up old camera anyway. Okay, right away. Yes, sir. All righty.
0: What's the matter, Rocco? You get work over?
1: Now, shut up. Who's in the doctor?
0: Nobody.
1: Anybody in there? I guess not.
3: Hiya, Rocco. Where'd you get the black eye?
1: Hiya, bud.
3: Where'd you get it?
1: Come on in the doctor with me.
3: Okay. Got another scoop?
1: Lock it. Maybe I have.
3: He smacked it.
1: Biggie, I think. Where's the scoop? Oh, here.
3: You say it again?
1: Say what? Yeah, it's set the time of this.
3: 13 and 8.
1: Yes. I've seen him again. They're digging a hole in the river. How's the time?
3: You can't see in the dark. You mean the tunnel?
1: This fella got a taxi or whatever it is, and they're hauling him up with a bullet.
3: Police?
1: Yeah, and my friend the landlord steps in front of me, and I just say it and stop and get a collar in the mouth. Yeah, I fall down, and I press the thing as I fall down. The rope breaks on the bullet, and the guy falls back in the drink. And they jump on my camera.
3: You mean you got a shot of the man falling, Rocco?
1: Why, shit, if that character ain't smeared all over the film. Here. He's cooking up. You can get it in the hypo. Adventure first. I hope that's hypo.
3: I turn on the white light?
1: A minute. Okay. Oh, boy.
3: Hey, look at that. Fine, Rocco. Terrific. Wait a minute. Hey, me.
1: Tell you what.
3: Your guy.
1: What guy?
3: Your lens lost. It was standing in front of you.
1: Huh? Yeah. Hey, look here. Now, wait till I get the front of the light. You see? Look here.
3: I don't see.
1: There's his hat, see?
3: Huh?
1: You see his hat? See? There's an arm, see?
3: Yeah, but
1: he's there. You pay me.
3: Yeah, there, all right. But why do you suppose you can see right through him?

0: Sure, you know what? I took this here negative over to Kinsey Grill one night where I knowed I'd meet Vicki Wallenstein, and I walked in with it. Him and Ori Fox is getting at a table organizing some beers. I just walk over and sit down. I said, look, I want to show you something. I'm nasty. I just want to prove something. I just want to prove I never hollered 13 and 8 for nothing. I want you to see this here, I said. Well, see what happens when you're the right guy. By 11 o'clock, I'm full of free beer. The Vicki Wallenstein offers to leave me and him in the nose. And Ori Fox is off for going over to the office and getting his camera so I can jump on it. I mean, I'm sorry. And the only one thing that bothers none of us is why is the guy so you can see through him. And then Vicki Wallenstein putting his scared the beer on me.
1: Maybe the guy is a ghost, Rocco.
0: Now, you know what? I am out on the thing with Buzz the next afternoon. Who is there also but Vicki Wallenstein? He gives me a big hello. I give him one. And we're pals, see? And we stand alongside each other, lining up a shop. He borrows a flash bulb from me, just to show we're brothers and things. And he grins at me and he says, now don't holler, Rocco. And I say, why should I holler? There ain't anybody here but a chicken. And he laughs. And so we line up our shots so they won't be too much alike. It's a shot of a coal shed where they found $34,000 in $20 bills. And I'm squinting with my thumb eyes through the wire thing. And all of a sudden, 13 and 8. And I pretty near dropped my camera as I bust a standing high jumper. And listen, there wasn't anybody there at all. Nobody but me and Vicki.
2: I seen him, I said, Rocco. I just do see him.
0: Yeah, crazy.
2: He was standing right there in front of us both.
0: Well, where'd he go then?
2: I don't know.
0: Listen, bud, you wouldn't be pulling a gag on your pal, would you?
3: Me?
0: Yeah, you.
3: I see him, Rocco.
0: Just because you think I pulled a gag on you a couple of times?
2: Oh, so

0: suit someplace. Also, I got no picture. And I feel off.
1: Hey, Rocco. Telephone.
0: Right, shut up. Yeah? Huh? Get away from there. I ain't talking to you. Now, listen, Biggie.
2: You what? You did.
0: You have? You are?
2: Holy.
0: Yes.
2: You know what? He's got a picture of that guy on his pillow. And you can see right through him.

0: Here, Rocco.
1: Yeah, what do you want?
0: Come on.
1: Oh, Buzz, listen. They went crooked.
0: Silver car did it again.
1: Huh?
0: The silver car. Oh, the street car. Ran off the tracks on the south side and killed the mailman. Come on, Tumble wants pictures.
1: Oh, all right, here we go again.
0: Come on.
1: What's he want pictures of it now for? The fun's all over.
0: Come on, come on, come on. He gave me taxi money.
1: Oh, for the world of that, they should revive.

0: Nothing very much. Big car block in the street that snows up on the sidewalk. Didn't bother it a bit. I got me 4 or 5 shots at the art department, could paint up with dotted lines and X's and stuff. And plus, he got a lot of stuff from the people that seen it. Then pretty soon, Biggie Wallace signed him up. Buzzes listened to the barber tell how he was giving some old guy a shampoo, and he heard bungle, bungle, bungle, and the mailman comes sailing through the window scattering poster cards all over the shop. And I'm sitting on the curb drinking a bottle of ale and writing down names.
1: Any good chaps, Rocco?
0: Yeah, regular stuff.
1: Hey, that's it, sir.
0: I don't want to talk about it.
1: Leave me show it to you.
0: No.
1: Yeah. Look. I made a print.
0: Listen, Biggie. What do you suppose this is?
1: I don't know, but it scares me.
0: Then, did you see anybody here?
1: No.
0: You think you and me is not?
1: You know what? I wouldn't take no bets on his act.
0: What did they say over the paper?
1: They told me it was a double exposure.
0: Wasn't though.
1: You know it wasn't. Hey, you think we're haunted?
0: I wouldn't bet on that either.
1: Hey, look. What?
0: He's a lot cleaner in your picture.
1: Yeah, I noticed it. Can't quite see his push, though. No, but there's something awful familiar about him.
2: Yeah, that's what I thought.
0: Put it away quick.
1: What's that?
3: Get me a poster of the front of the car, will you, with the number and everything?
0: What for?
3: I want it. Trumbull wanted to.
0: Oh, well.
3: Oh, hi, Biggie.
1: Hi, Bud. Sergeant.
3: All right. Hurry up, Rod. I want to get back.
1: You find out something I don't know, Bud?
3: I'll meet my girl.
1: Oh.
4: 13 and 8!
3: What?
4: Hey, Biggie. Come quick. That guy again. He's under the front of the car.

0: telephone, Rocco.
1: No, I'm just going to the doctor.
0: It's Trumbull.
1: Oh. Yeah, Mr. Trumbull. Yes, sir. Well, Buzz is right there with you, Annie. He can tell you. No, sir, I ain't developed it yet. No, I know. Well, no, sir, I sure thought there was somebody under that car when I was taking a picture. And when we went back... No, that's right. I couldn't see anybody either, but I had swore it. Well, I don't know. Well, I'm going to cook the film right now. Yes, sir. Yes, sir, I'll call you as soon as I get it developed. Yes, sir. Hey, anybody in the doctor room?

0: Give me Biggie Wallace back. Biggie, this is Ocko, listen. Well, wait, I gotta pull myself together. Yes. You know that picture I took when I thought I'd seen that tractor under the car? Yes. Yeah, well, in the picture there is a guy under the car, and he's all smacked up. Why, I'm not kidding. Yeah. Sure. Oh, well, you couldn't see through him this time. Well, listen, Biggie, I'm scared of it. If you got a shot in front of the car I could borrow, I gotta have it. I never missed a shot in my life. Yeah, I gotta. Send over by Kid, will you? What? I can't show it from the tumble. Oh, I can't. I can't show it to Buzz either. What? Listen, Biggie, I burned it up. Tell him I burned it up. Well, you can see the guy's face plain in this picture. Yeah. Yeah. It's Buzz.
1: Ocko. Tell me you're doing down here in the lobby. Where's your camera?
0: Why, what for, Buzz?
1: Come on, you're going with me. We got a feature assignment, boy.
0: Well, I ain't got my camera.
1: Go get it. Hurry up. I'll wait for you. I've been looking all over the place for you.
0: Yeah, but why?
1: I'll tell you on the way. Go get the camera and a lot of film. Or film, too, Rocco. Hurry. Beat it now.
0: I'll meet you down here?
1: Yeah, I'll be right here. I gotta make a phone call.

0: Let me talk to Steve Trumbull, Alma. Hello, Mr. Trumbull. This is Bud.
1: I found Rocco, all right.
0: Yeah.
1: But I want to thank you again. It's going to be a slow story, I promise you. Now we're going right out to the car barns now. A killer car is waiting for us. Go on.

0: The title of tonight's Quiet Please story is 13 and 8. It is written and directed by Willis Cooper, and the man who spoke to you was Ernest Chappell.
1: And Murray Forbes played Big E. Buzz was played by Ed Raggy. And a variety of voices in the course of the half hour. Reporters, cops, thugs, office boys, etc. were by Jay Panomali. Music for Quiet Please, as usual, is played by Albert Berman. Now a word from our writer-director, Willis Cooper.
2: 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And any resemblance to anybody else is an amazing coincidence. Quiet Please next week is called How Beautiful Upon the Mountain.
1: And so until next week at the same time, I am quietly yours, Ernest Chappell.
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3: Mac Davis sent you, didn't he?
4: What difference does it make who sent me?
3: He got Vic. He doesn't need me, too.
4: You were there when Vic got his. You know the rules.
3: Rules were made to be broken, Chuckles, by smart people like you and me.
4: Orders, baby. I was told to find you and take care of you. I found you.
3: Then why don't you put a period on it there? You don't think I'd be better looking dead than alive. What do you think, Chuckles,
4: Frankly, baby, I think right now I'd rather kiss you than kill you.
5: In the interest of good citizenship and law enforcement, we present Crime Does Not Pay, based on the famous Metro-Goldwyn-Mayer series of short subjects. In just a moment, you will hear Law of the Jungle, starring Alan Baxter.

0: Now, Crime Does Not Pay, starring Alan Baxter as Chuckles Matson in Law of the Jungle. The word organization implies a set of rules. The laws of organized crime may be summed up in one phrase: obey or die. The law of the jungle. The policemen of organized crime are the trigger men, like Corey Taylor and Batum Smith. Corey and Batum were engaged one evening in the performance of their job, at which they were experts.
1: Much further, Corey?
2: Not much. You heard the bug. He said 2 miles past the Red Robin Inn, turn right, dirt road. Big convertible we park along there. Lover's Lane.
1: Never thought Vic was a romantic type.
2: Watch that speed on there. You ever see Mary Parker? With her, I could get romantic.
1: 1/10 mile to go. The Dame terrific?
2: Really stacked. Slow down.
1: Yeah.
2: What a shame. You mean Mary?
1: Yeah, if she's got like you say. Nobody will miss Vic. Do you really think he could get away with it?
2: Looks like it. A jerk.
1: Nobody crosses Mike Davis and gets away with it. Least of all on a horse, and I could watch it.
2: Here's the turnout.
1: Right. Holy smoke. You expect to hit anything on a road like this and in this dark?
2: I brought the chopper.
1: Oh, that ought to do it. You sure it's Vic's car?
2: I know the license number like I know my own name. Keep going. That is a paved road at the end of this rut.
1: Gotcha.
2: Nice to have known you, Vic. Too bad I never got to know the Dame. Slow down, Bantam.
1: Let's go, Bantam.

0: double over every front page in town. Gangster slain by machine gun blast. Lovers Lane. Scene of gang war killing.
1: It was bound to come out, Mac. You know that.
2: Somebody was bound to find him. They always do unless we give them a cement jacket.
0: I know, but get this. Police discovered the dead mobster Vic Jones following a telephone call from a woman.
2: What? Impossible. The chopper at 6 feet.
0: The woman refused to give a name, but a lady's glove found on the blood-smeared floor of the car indicated that some woman had been present when the shooting occurred. Police are searching for a friend of Jones, one Mary Parker, ex-model.
1: But I gave them about 40 slugs. I don't see
0: how... No, but it happened. You missed her clean. So the whole story is walking around loose. I gotta start all over again.
2: Let us take care of it.
0: Go on, get out fast before I lose my temper. And on the way out, tell Chuckles I want him.
1: Okay, Mac, if that's the way you want it.
2: Yeah, sure, boss. We'll tell him.
0: Sometimes I wish I'd run on a one-man racket like the old days.
3: You want me, Mac?
0: Yeah. Can't you smile once in a while?
3: A job you want done, Mac?
0: Yes, a job. I want you to get Mary Parker.
3: Yeah, I saw in the papers the boy's missed her last night.
0: Don't you miss.
3: Piece of sash court never misses.
0: I know. Not when you're twisting it. Okay, get the Parker dame.
3: What's she look like?
0: Pictures in the paper here.
3: Anything with some clothes on?
0: You're a cold fish. No, that's all.
3: Okay, where'll I find her?
0: She's got half as much brains. She's got looks. She's still running.
3: Which way? Where do you suppose the trail starts?
0: Pick out a place for her over on Stanton Street. You might start there.
3: Right.
0: And keep going until you find her. All women talk too much.
3: A five if you speak up. Where is she?
4: I know. I clean the hall, make a fire, polish the brass, fix the fuse. I know nothing.
3: Come on, Miss Parker. Where is she?
4: Okay, if I know, I'll tell you.
3: When did you see her last?
4: 2 or 3 days ago. She called downstairs on the telephone. I come up, fix her watch, and I get to see.
3: You know any of her friends?
4: Man?
3: Or woman?
4: Miss Parker, I have a friend, Miss Foster, in 3B.
3: There's a five. Why didn't you say so in the first place?
5: You got no right in here, and I'm not talking. I don't know you.
3: I'm here, and you're talking, Miss Josie Foster.
5: Where'd you get my name?
3: You forget it's on the bell. Now talk, Josie. Where's Mary?
5: I haven't heard from her since...
3: Since her boyfriend got his okay. Now where is she?
5: I don't know, I tell you.
3: More of the same, or do you talk now?
5: I don't know where she is. I don't know. Give me a chance, will you? Vic had a place out near Thomasville. He probably went there if any place.
6: What do you have, young fella?
3: A Coke and some information.
6: One Coke, haven't I that? What do you want to know?
3: Any strangers hereabouts lately? Any strangers, Pop?
6: You got it bad if you can't even laugh. Sure, there's a mighty pretty one staying up to Jones' place. Bought a load of canned goods this morning that she was aiming to stay a while. Asked me to deliver for her.
3: Did you?
6: Not yet.
3: All right, if I do it for you?
6: Why not? Quite a piece out, though. 5 miles up the road, right turn. Half mile from the fork on the left. You'd like to see her face when she opens the door and you say, groceries, miss. That'll be something.
3: Yeah, that'll be something.

0: Ramadan, want no peace, no rice, no coconut oil. Oh, Ramadan, want no peace, no rice, no coconut oil. Groceries, miss.
1: Well, leave them on the porch and go away.
0: You can't. Mr. Tucker says COD for strangers.
1: Oh, all right. Now, wait a minute.
2: Hey, that's quite a load. Put it in the kitchen, will you? In the kitchen, I... Oh.
0: Mary Parker, isn't it? My name's Chuckles Metzen.
2: The one who never smiles. Vic told me about you.
0: Vic never mentioned you. Now I see why.
2: Oh, thank you. You like what you see?
0: I like it. I could like it a lot.
2: I'd like to teach you to smile.
0: Sorry, baby, no dice. Now take it without a fight and I won't have to hurt you.
2: Mac Davis sent you, didn't he?
0: What difference does it make who sent you?
2: He got Vic. He doesn't need me, too.
0: You were there when Vic got his. You know the rules.
2: Rules are made to be broken, Chuckles, by smart people. Like you and me.
0: Orders, baby. I was told to find you and take care of you. I found you.
2: Then why don't you put a period on it there? You don't think I'd be better looking dead than alive. What do you think, Chuckles?
0: Frankly, baby, I think right now I'd rather kiss you than kill you.
2: Want to try the kiss, Chuckles?
0: Why not?
2: How did you find me, Chuckles?
0: What difference does it make, Mary? I found you. We'll put a period on it there.
3: So you found her, Chuckles.
0: Yeah, I found her.
3: Everything taken care of?
0: No, not yet.
3: Chuckles, I sent you out on a job.
0: I know you did. Nothing to worry about.
3: You didn't take care of her.
0: That wasn't the time or the place.
3: You going soft, Chuckles?
0: Me? Not in your life, Mac.
3: Then why?
0: I traced her through a dame named Josie Foster.
3: I know her. One of Vic's ex-boys taking care of her.
0: And through a wise guy of a storekeeper. The trail's a mile wide.
3: Okay, so what?
0: So, when the time comes and the place...
3: How long?
0: I gotta get her confidence so I can take her off someplace in the car and dump her.
3: That's all. And meantime?
0: Meantime, nothing.
3: So talk. You can't be with her all the time.
0: Maybe that's what I intend to do, Mac. Be with her all the time. Until her time is up.
4: In just a moment, Crime Does Not Pay will continue with Law of the Jungle.

0: Now we continue with Crime Does Not Pay, starring Alan Baxter as Chuckles Matson in Law of the Jungle. There were some among the men and women of the underworld who thought of Chuckles Matson as the hand of fate. But now that hand was stayed. Chuckles was taking care of Mary Parker in his own way. And it was a pleasant way for both of them, even when he brought Mary back to the city.
1: This is it, baby.
2: This is what, son?
1: Your place.
2: Oh.
1: Like it?
2: Like it? Oh, Chuckles, it's just beautiful. Why, well, even has a view.
1: Stay away from that window, baby.
2: Oh. Oh. I see. Max doesn't know about this.
1: Or us.
2: You're taking an awful chance, darling, if I'm still...
1: Yes, you are. You'll always be, you know that.
2: Oh, Chuckles, I'm scared. It's all too good to last.
1: It'll last longer here, kid. It's only a hop and a jump from my own place, see? And Mac will take it easy if I'm around town more than if I was with you in the country.
2: Where did Mac think I am?
1: In Thomasville.
2: And you didn't tell him about this place.
1: Nobody knows about this place, baby, except you and me. It's ours. Nobody muscles in here.
2: You know, I think that's the closest to a proposal you've ever come. I think you do love me in your way, darling. I'm beginning to think you really do.
3: Okay, okay, so you got the dame under control. What I want to know is, when does she go under the ground?
1: She'll go, Max, she'll go.
3: I don't like this monkeying around, Chuckle.
1: I'm not playing games.
3: That's just the trouble. It's written all over you. You're falling for the dame.
1: Not me. When I find out what I want to find out...
3: What? When you find out what?
1: Where Vic Jones stashed his take.
3: She knows?
1: Of course she does. Show me a dame who don't know where her boyfriend has his dough.
3: Well... Why'd you say so?
1: You never asked me.
3: Chuckles, you find out where Vic unloaded a pile he stole from me, and I'll split with you 50-50.
1: It's a deal. Only, it'll take time.
3: Why should it, Chuckles? You're stalling. I'm beginning to think you don't want to pickle that thing.
1: Now, wait a minute.
3: Okay, boy, but time's running out. It's not only Mary Parker who's getting awful close to a finish.
1: She is, boss.
4: Who do you think you are forcing me to come here?
5: Ah, Joe, you didn't try to act like a lady.
4: Who are you?
5: Mac Davis.
4: The boss.
5: Hear that, Bantam? The lady knows me.
4: Are all your gorillas buns like this one?
1: Shut up.
5: Quiet, Bantam. What's wrong, Miss Foster?
4: Well, if you'd have told me who he worked for, I'd have come a lot easier. I've been wanting to see you.
5: Remember that the next time I send you for a lady, Bantam.
1: I will, boss.
5: Now then, Miss Foster, I wanted to see you. You wanted to see me, a good start.
4: I think we'll get along.
5: What has been on your mind?
4: You sent a frozen face character looking for Mary Parker.
5: Yes, I understood you're a friend of hers.
4: I was.
5: But I understand you tipped off Chuckles concerning Mary's hideout.
4: Chuckles? Him? Oh, that's a laugh.
5: Oh, he does laugh once in a while. What about him?
4: Just he slapped me around before I told him, and I don't forget things like that.
5: Keep talking, Josie.
4: I know where he's hiding Mary.
5: So do we, in Vic Jones' place in Thomasville. We can take her any time we want.
4: That's what you think.
5: What? Shut up, Bantam. Where are they, Josie?
4: You'll, take care of him if I tell you?
5: One way or another, yes.
4: He's gone soft on her. I saw her in town a week ago and followed her. He's got her in a flat on West Warren Street.
5: Pretty ritzy.
4: He's crossing you, Mr. Davis.
5: Thank you, Josie. Thank you very much.
4: You're welcome. Now, what did you want from me?
5: Exactly what you told me. Mary Parker's right here in town after a...
1: Well, if she is, Mac, I told you why.
3: Yes, but not where.
1: Has Frail been spilling her alleged mind?
4: Next time you won't be so free with your fists, Mr. Chuckles Matson.
1: You must be nuts.
3: For the last time, Chuckles, take care of Mary Parker.
1: I told you, Mac, I'll do it after she tells
3: me. Ah, but Vic had no kick. His boys split it after we took care of Vic. I've known that for months. Make up your mind, Chuckles. It's Mary or Mary and you. You know the law.
5: Don't cross me, Chuckles. I'd hate to have to put you in a cement jacket.
1: Like the country this time of year, Mary?
2: If a city girl can like the country at any time, then I do.
1: Good.
2: Of course, the company might have something to do with it.
1: Oh, thanks.
2: Anything wrong, Chuckles?
1: No, nothing. Why?
2: Oh, I don't know. You haven't been like this since the first time we saw each other. Matt, give you an assignment?
1: Yeah.
2: Couldn't you quit the racket, Chuckles?
1: You know better than that.
2: We could just keep on driving. They'd never find us.
1: I found you.
2: Oh, are you sorry, darling?
1: You think I am?
2: No, I guess not.
1: Then you guess right.
2: Any reason to stop, Chuckles?
1: Just the view.
2: The view at this time of night?
1: Oh, why not? There's a moon and a city down below.
2: We are being romantic, aren't we?
1: Why not? Once in a lifetime.
2: Why not?
1: Over here, Mary. Come on.
2: It is lovely, Chuckles. You know, darling, you can be sweet. I wonder what you were like when you were a little boy.
1: Look at the moon, Mary.
2: Where? In your eyes, darling?
1: No, up there. Isn't this view something?
2: It is. But you could almost look at it the rest of your life, I guess.
1: Yes, Mary. The rest of your life.
2: No! Stop!
6: Bye, baby. Go easy, dear. Sorry, baby. It was... if you... or both of us... I'll bury you here, baby. So you can see the view the rest of your life.

0: Yes.
1: Mac.
0: Yes.
1: It's all taken care of.
0: At the straight dope, Chuckles?
1: Yeah, straight. Nobody will find her.
0: Good boy. Where are you?
1: Warren Street, the apartment. I'll see you, Mac. Quiet. Too quiet. I can't take it, Mary.
2: Why did you do it, Chuckles? Why?
1: Hey, who's that? No one's here. No one's here but me.
2: Why, Chuckles? We were happy here. Happy? Why did you do it, Chuckles?
1: What's going on? Am I nuts or something? You're dead. I buried you. You're dead. I buried you myself. I'm the hill. No such thing. No such thing as voices. Kid stuff. There's no such thing. She's not the first or the last.
2: You like to drive with me, Chuckles? With the top down.
1: Cut out. You're driving yourself crazy.
2: We like the country as much as two city people could.
1: Leave me alone. Cut it out. Hold yourself, Matson. She's dead and done with. Dead and done with.

0: chuckled. Are they? Are they?
1: Malcolm.
0: Are they?
1: Oh, sorry. How many did you want, Mac?
2: I said three.
1: Sorry, I was thinking. Cash me in, will you, fellas? I'm just spoiling your game tonight. I want to talk, Lieutenant.
3: Look, Matson, are you crazy enough to expect me to believe that you'd walk in here and hand me the Davis gang on a silver platter?
1: I gotta live with myself, Lieutenant.
3: You got a conscience, son?
1: Yeah, maybe I have.
3: Look, I've been on the force 15 years. Consciences just don't grow on characters like you.
1: I still want to talk. I gotta live with myself.
3: How long do you expect to live, that is, if you do talk to me?
1: I don't know. Not very long.
3: Well, far be it from me to look a gift horse in the teeth. Let's have it.
1: Well, what do you want first? The Vic Jones deal? That was Corey Taylor and Bannon Smith. I heard Davis give the order. I saw him drive off and come back. When they missed the girl, the girl, Davis gave that job to me.
3: You did it.
1: Yeah, I did.
3: Buddy?
1: You won't dig it up.
3: Got to. Why not?
1: Because she's got a view where I put her, Lieutenant.
3: Oh, I know you're nuts. A view for a call.
1: I'm not nuts. You gotta believe me. You gotta.
3: The DA will send me to the booby hatch if I come to him with this.
1: All right. Do what you want. Only get Davis and Taylor and Smith and the rest of them. I'll show you where everything is. I'll give you the whole thing. You gotta believe me. Then you can fry me anything you want. Only you gotta get them. You gotta. I can't see them walking around alive. I can't. I can't.
3: So you've got conscience, did you, Matson? You know, maybe the best punishment we could dream up for you would be to just let you live.
4: Time does not pay. Alan Baxter, who was starred as Chuckles Matson in Law of the Jungle, will be back with you in just a moment.

0: Now, here in person is Alan Baxter.
1: You've just heard a story of crime and violent death which dealt with people we can hardly call pleasant. Yet the counterparts of these people exist in everyday life and will continue to exist until the profit is taken out of their way of life, a life which obeys only its own law, the law of the jungle, kill or be killed. Mac Davis and his well-organized mob operated a gambling syndicate. Their profits came from the sucker money, the bets placed through them by otherwise decent citizens who wanted to turn an easy dollar, make a quick profit themselves. When decent citizens everywhere stop supporting this kind of organized crime, the prototypes of Mac Davis and Chuckles Matson will disappear. In other words, only people like you and me can make certain that crime does not pay.
0: Thank you, Alan Baxter. Crime Does Not Pay is written by Ira Marion and directed by Mark D. Lowe, with music composed and conducted by John Gart. Technical advisor is Burton D. Curtis. The events, characters, and names used in the story you've just heard are fictitious. Any similarity is purely coincidental.

0: Mom and Abner will be with us in just a moment. But first, a short message from the Ford dealers of America.
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0: go if the Thunderbird gets in cousin. 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

0: Well, here we are once again keeping our weekly date with Dr. Watson. Good evening, Doctor.
1: Good evening, Mr. Bartell. Come in and join me. As you see, the puppies have been keeping your chair warm for you. Here, shove them off.
0: Nah, Doctor, I don't want to disturb them. They look much too comfortable. I'll sit over here, thanks.
1: There's tobacco in the jar beside you, cigarettes in the box, and some excellent port on the sideboard, so make yourself at home.
0: Thanks, Doctor. Are you all ready with tonight's new Sherlock Holmes adventure?
1: Yes, Mr. Bartell, though I'm afraid after all these years, it's going to be a little hard for me to recapture for you the spirit of the story.
0: Last week you told us that a band of gypsies played a prominent part in the adventure.
1: Yes, they did indeed. And it was amid that colorful atmosphere that my story begins. It's in the autumn of 1890. My old friend Sherlock Holmes had persuaded me to leave the comforts of my domestic fireside for a few days and to accompany him to the tiny village of Bragston-on-the-Marsh in the heart of the Norfolk Fen district.
0: What took Sherlock Holmes up there, Doctor?
1: I'm afraid that at the time we left London, Mr. Bartell, he concealed his true purpose from me, saying only that he wanted friendly companionship and a strong right arm. Not until later did I learn that he was then on the track of one of the last clues that led to the confining of Moriarty Gang. But to get on with my story. He arrived at Bragston-on-the-Marsh and settled ourselves in the village inn. And after an early dinner, we strolled across the fields to the gypsy fair that was encamped nearby. It was a colorful sight, Mr. Bartell. Naphtha flares lighted a group of tents and caravans dotted round the edge of the marsh. And as gold-earring gypsy girls told fortunes and danced, swarthy gypsy men played on their violins the haunting melodies of their ancestors. We watched the sideshows for a few moments and then strolled towards the center of the gypsy encampment. It seems only like yesterday, Mr. Bartell, as Holmes turned to me and said...
2: Far cry from Baker Street, isn't it, Watson?
1: Yes, indeed. Just the same, Holmes, I'm convinced that you're not here purely for holiday. You're on the trail of some criminal.
2: No, chap, I'm on the trail of a clue. A clue, if I find it, may lead to the confounding of the Moriarty gang.
1: Holmes, can't you be a little more explicit? After all, I left my wife and my practice without asking any questions. Surely now we're up here, you can let me know what's afoot.
2: Very well, old fellow. I'm searching for a young gypsy by the name of Pyramus Hearn. He disappeared recently from London, and it's vital that I find him. I know that he can give me some essential information on our old enemy, Professor Moriarty.
1: And you're expecting to find the gypsy here?
2: I hope to get news of him, at least. His father, Jasper Hearn, is head of this particular encampment.
1: Why don't you ask if you can see him?
2: That's what I'm about to do, my dear fellow.
1: Here comes it just now. I'll ask him.
2: All right. Oh, excuse me.
3: You speak to me, Gorshaw?
2: Can you tell me where I might find Mr. Jasper Hearn?
0: What you want with Jasper Hearn?
2: I have a message for his son, Pyramus.
0: That is different. Jasper Hearn stands in the booth yonder. He is the Timberlandro.
1: Timberlandro?
2: What else? He's a gentleman engaged in an interesting exhibition of skill involving three thimbles and a pea. What our American cousins refer to, I understand, as the old shell game. Let's stroll over there, shall we, Walter?
0: If you would wish to talk to Jasper, it would be better to wait until he is finished. A Timberlandro needs all his wits about.
1: Roger, look at that stunning girl in the tent over there. Who's she?
0: Her is spinning the rice tuckery. That is Lydia. Lydia Pentalangro. Excuse me, I shall tell Jasper to expect you late.
1: I can't understand a word they say, Holmes. Telling the what?
2: At last, my dear fellow, you can appreciate how I have felt at times. But at least their words are clear, even if the sense is not, to someone who is unfamiliar with the Romany language.
1: I don't know why you keep hinting that I'm hard to understand. No one else ever complains of it. In any case, what does penning the thing about mean?
2: Well, if I remember rightly, penning duckerin is telling fortunes. And from the sound of things, Lydia Pentalangro is not greatly pleased with the duckerin she pens.
4: No more. Lydia can tell no more fortunes.
2: Come on, Watson. Let's see what the trouble is.
4: What do you mean? You must finish it.
5: But Olive, my dear, if the young lady doesn't want to tell my fortune.
4: Rubbish. You cost a pound with silver. She's taking money under false pretenses.
6: Here, I give you your silver back. Lydia has never taken money under false pretenses, nor has she told the future when she does not wish to. Goodbye to you.
4: The insolence of these gypsies is intolerable. If I had my way, they'd be run out of the county.
5: Now, my dear, don't get so excited. The poor girl's probably...
2: Morning. Major Trendold, isn't it, huh? I don't think I have the pleasure of your...
5: Oh, dear me. It's Mr. Sherlock Holmes.
2: Yes, sir.
5: Well, bless my soul. Haven't seen you since that last meeting of the Geographical Society. Oh, I'd like you to meet my wife.
2: How do you do, Mrs. Treadgold?
7: How do you do?
2: And this is my friend, Dr. Watson.
5: How do you do? What brings you up to this part of England, Holmes? Are you hot on the trail of some desperate criminal?
2: Dear me, no. Dr. Watson and I are taking a little holiday, and
1: You and your wife?
4: We live here in the manor house.
1: Well, you're very lucky. It's a beautiful part of the country, Mrs. Tredgold.
4: I hate it. I was born and brought up in London. I'm never really happy outside the city.
1: Yes, although there's not one for the peace of the countryside, I'm afraid. Well, well, perhaps we'll get back there. It's a little difficult these days, you know. We've got the boy to consider.
7: Boy? Your son, huh?
1: My dead brother's son, Doctor.
4: We have no children.
1: My little nephew's only 4 years old, you see, and I'm his guardian, as well as being executor of his estates up here. So you can understand it would be difficult for us to get back to London.
4: It's only difficult because you put the child's happiness before mine, Arthur.
1: Oh, now, now, Olive, you know I have to watch his interests up here. After all, when he comes of age, he'll be one of the richest young men in Norfolk.
4: Yes, and with money that should have come to us. In any case, Arthur, if we do have to live up here, I'd find it more tolerable if you keep this gypsy scum off the estate.
2: You seem to have taken an violent dislike to the gypsies, Mrs. Pickle. May I ask why?
4: Well, they persecute us. They steal our sheep, they break our windows. And just the other day, they wantonly led our prize pig into the Blackstone quagmire and let the beast perish.
7: Why should they single you out for persecution like this, do you suppose?
1: Oh, I can't imagine. I've always tried to be nice to them.
4: Too nice, Arthur. That's your trouble.
1: I have a very good reason for humoring them, my dear. You see, Holmes, I've always been afraid they may carry this feud so far that they'll even hurt the baby. Olive, my dear, I wonder if you'd go ahead and wait for me in the carriage. It's getting rather chilly. I'll join you in a moment.
4: Very well, Arthur, but don't keep me waiting long. Good evening.
2: Good evening.
1: Good night. Let's stroll away from the camp, shall we? I've got something very important to tell you. Something I didn't like to say in front of Olive. The gypsies have threatened to kidnap our boy.
7: How shocking.
2: What form did their threat take, sir?
1: This letter. I found it pinned on the frame of my dressing room mirror when I went up after dinner tonight.
2: Let me see, will you, please?
7: Well, what does it say, Holmes?
2: A Romany Rye won't take your insults forever, Major and Mrs. High and Mighty. Watch out for the Tredgold heir. The Bragstone quagmire would make a nice finishing school for him.
7: Romany Rye? What's that mean?
1: Well, it's their own term, meaning gypsy. Mr. Holmes, what shall I do?
2: Major Tredgold,
1: Great heavens! That shot just missed me.
7: Where the blazes has come from? I can't see a soul.
2: They have come from behind any one of those caravans ahead of us.
1: If you want direct evidence, gentlemen, this is it. That is the first open attempt on my life. Holmes, what extraordinary luck for me that you're in the neighborhood. I'll pay you any fee you name to handle this business.
2: It seems to me that this is a job for the police.
1: I don't want to go to them.
7: Oh, why not, sir?
1: Well, I'm afraid that these attacks may stem from some injustice to the gypsies committed by my late brother. If that were so, I wouldn't wish to expose the fact. I want this kept private. What do you say, Mr. Holmes?
2: Very well, sir. I'll accept the case. It shall be kept private, and I promise to do everything in my power to protect the safety of the Tredgold heir. We are staying at the Rose and Crown in the village. Please get in touch with me if there should be any further developments.

0: fair seems to be closed down for the night now, Holmes. They're turning out the nets for flares.
1: Yes, let's stroll over to Jasper Hearn's caravan, shall we? He should be free now.
0: If he's head of this tribe, he ought to be able to tell you something about this Treadgold business.
1: Yes. Though I shall first ask him about his son, Pyramus, the man I'm looking for. I think the fact that I know his son will inspire confidence. Here we are. This is the caravan.
0: That girl, Lydia Petrulenga, sitting outside, the one that was telling fortune.
1: Yes. Good evening.
2: Who are you and what you want?
1: I wish to speak to Jasper Hearn.
2: He is not here. They've gone to the marshes.
1: When will he be back?
2: I do not know. You've been troubled to Jasper?
0: No, my dear. This is a personal visit, isn't it?
1: We're not after him for being a simple engro. Or for sending duckerin.
2: Oh, for a gorgio, you speak a Romany well, brother. Oh, you are a true Lavengro, master of words. Where did you learn it?
1: From Jasper's son, Pyramus.
2: Ah, you know Pyramus, then.
1: A fine boy.
2: Oh, sit down on the grass, my friend. You may wait here for Jasper. He will be back soon.
1: Thank you.
0: Is that your violin lying on the steps, young lady?
2: No, that is Jasper's borshom.
0: Jasper's borshom, no, sir.
2: That is the Romany word for violin. You play, sir?
0: No, but my friend does.
2: So? Oh, then take it, brother. The stars are bright, the night is warm, music will be sweet.
1: To a Romany chai, I'm afraid my violin playing will sound rather poor stuff.
2: Play on, brothers.

0: stop, brother. You play well, but Sarasati Zagornovaisin is not the true gypsy music. I've heard it in London and in Budapest. They call it gypsy. But what can a gorge or nor the true heart of Romany? Wait here. I will get my own violin.
1: Charming girl, charming. Why do you keep on talking about gorgias? Is that more of their confounded gibberish?
2: A gorgio, old chap, is the term they use for anyone who is not a true gypsy.
0: Now I will play for you the real gypsy airs.
2: Thank you. I should appreciate it very much. But before you begin, I wonder if I might ask you a question.
0: A friend of Firamas may ask me any question. What is it?
2: I observed you telling fortunes earlier on tonight. You refused to put a certain gentleman's hand and get money back. Did you know who the gentleman was?
0: No, brother. Nor the noisy woman with him. I refused to pen the docker in because I saw blood and violent death in his hand. Violent death it is soon to come.
1: Violent death? Good Lord.
2: Watson, fellow, I want you to do me a favor.
1: Yes, of course I will. What is it?
2: I must remain here until Jasper Hearn comes back. I should like you to return to the inn. It's more than possible that we may have news from our client before the night is out. I'll be back later.
1: Oh, well, it's nice of you to give me the best job. Good night, Mr. Fitzgerald.
0: Good night.
2: And now, please play for me a true Romany air.
0: Very well, my friend. Listen.

0: Lydia, you have taught him well. You have made a true bushman grow on him.
1: He is an apt pupil, Jasper.
2: Well, for such a teacher, it's hard to be otherwise, Mr. Hearn. That is, if one has the spark of music in one's soul.
0: Call me Jasper, brother. You have spoken well of my son. You have talked wisely to me of things that I have not understood. Come, be something fine together underneath the stars. I shall get glasses and a tie on.
1: Jasper has taken a great fancy to the brothers.
2: And I to him. He's a fine man.
1: Sherlock.
2: Yes, Lydia?
1: May I read your hand, brother?
2: Why, yes, of course.
1: A strange hand, and a beautiful one. A long lifeline, and yet I see sudden death and violence surrounding you. Now, at this moment. And in the future, I see a journey for you across the seas within a year. The fair of water that runs in the mountains. Near death will be for you there. More travels, more dangers. Oh, you must be careful, brother. Oh.
2: What is it?
1: Oh, paths are death in the cross at once. We shall not meet after this night. That makes me sad.
2: Oh, but we shall meet again. I shall be here for some days yet.
1: No. It says in your hand that we shall not meet again. And the hand cannot lie. Who is it that comes towards us through the moonlight?
2: My friend, Dr. Watson, I think. Yes. Hello, Watson. What's wrong?
3: Wrong. Everything's wrong. Mrs. Treadgill's waiting in the carriage. She wants you to come at once.
2: Indeed, why?
3: The child has been kidnapped. Major Treadgill has gone for the police, and Mrs. Treadgill is threatening to rouse the local inhabitants and come out here and burn this camp to the ground if you don't find the child.
2: Tell Mrs. Treadgill to return home. She can do no good here.
3: But Holmes...
2: Tell her, old chap, that I have the case well in hand.
3: But how can you have? You've been out here all the time playing your violin.
2: Have faith in this please, old fellow, will you? And deliver the message. Then come back here and join me, and I'll explain everything to you.
3: Well, I suppose you know what you're up to.
1: Violence and trouble, brother. It is all there in your hand.
2: Well, what must be shall be, and I wouldn't have it otherwise. But for the moment, the sky is starlit, the air is still, and the melody you played haunts me. Let's play it together again, shall we?
1: I should like that. I should like that very much.

0: Dr. Watson will continue his story in just a few seconds, during which time I'd like to talk specifically to the ladies, if I may, and tell you about Petri California Muscatel. Just as Petri California Port has long been known as the wine of gentlemen, Petri Muscatel has been known as the favorite of the ladies. That's because Petri Muscatel is a golden-colored wine that looks like captured sunshine and tastes as... Well, did you ever take big, plump muscat grapes picked when they're still misty and dew-covered? If you have, you know what to expect when you taste Petri Muscatel. The flavor of Petri Muscatel comes right from the very heart of luscious, hand-picked muscat grapes. You couldn't ask for a more delicious wine than Muscatel. Petri Muscatel. Well, Dr. Watson, I must say this is a strange story you're telling us. You mean to say that the heir to the Treadgold Estates had been kidnapped and yet Sherlock Holmes paid no attention?
1: Yes, that's what it seemed like, Mr. Bartell. I couldn't understand him. I've never known him to be so indifferent to a case. There he sat until the early hours of the morning as he and that girl scraped away at their violins and never said a word about the kidnapped baby. Finally, as we walked home across the fields a few hours before dawn, his mind seemed to have turned to the matter at hand. He spoke quietly, and yet there was a note of suppressed excitement in his voice.
2: Watson, dear fellow, you're angry with me, aren't you?
1: No, Holmes, I must say, but I'm confused. That girl seems to have bewitched you. Have you forgotten that you accepted the job of guarding the Treadgold heir, and that the child was kidnapped tonight?
2: No, I'm fully aware of the fact.
1: Holmes, haven't they stopped being so infernally matter-of-fact? What's come to
2: you? Oh, possibly it's the mood of this mild autumn night. It is indeed a St. Martin's summer. So much so that I've left my coat and deerstalker cap behind me at the encampment. Let's go back, shall we? And incidentally, when we get there, I can set your mind at rest by showing you the kidnapped child.
1: You mean you know where it is?
2: Certainly. It's, in the camp.
1: Then the gypsies did steal it.
2: No, my dear fellow. I did.
1: What? This is one of those occasions that you absolutely infuriate me, Holmes. If you must keep me up half the night while you have a fitting conflict with a gypsy girl, at least of all you can do is tell me what's going on. You stole the child yourself. In heaven's name, why?
2: Because the threatening note to Major Treadgold was so obviously a fraud.
1: Well, why do you say that?
2: You will remember that the letter began, "A Romany Rye will not take your insults forever." Now, a Romany Rye, despite what Major Treadgold said, does not mean a gypsy, but a man who knows about gypsy law. It is a term no true gypsy would apply to himself. He would use the expression Romany child. And it was obvious from the beginning that no gypsy threatened the child. Now, who else had a motive for harming it?
1: Well, Major Treadgold, because he stood to inherit the estate.
2: Yes, or his wife. It's quite obvious that she has no liking for our present life, and the child is an obstacle to a new one. With the child kidnapped and later made away with, obviously they both stood to gain a great many of the things they wanted.
1: Yes, you're right. And whoever the culprit is took the precaution of pinning the blame in advance on the unfortunate gypsies by writing the false kidnapping note. Wait a minute, but how about the shot that was fired at us tonight as we walked with Major Treadgold?
2: Probably fired by an accomplice to the plot, in order to give authenticity to the supposed danger.
1: And the child is now in the gypsy encampment.
2: I promised that I would protect the Treadgold heir, and so I arranged with Jasper Hearn to have the boy kidnapped for his own safety.
1: But if anyone should find the child, they'll say the gypsies deliberately stole him.
2: Oh, I'm quite certain that before that occasion arises, old chap, the criminal will have shown his or her hand. Come on, old fella. Put your best foot forward. It's a long way back to the camp yet, and it's nearly dawn.

0: you have come back, Butter. You wish to spend the remainder of the night in the inn, Chapel?
1: No, thank you, Jasper. I just came back from my cap and coat. It was so warm tonight, and I forgot about them, and I started to walk home without them.
0: I will find them for you. Oh, we found this message for you soon after you had left. It was pinned to the door of the caravan. I do not know how it got there. I will search for your coat and hat.
2: Another message? What does it say, Holmes?
0: Never trust the Romany Rye. Uh-huh. The same mistake again, Watson. Your plans have been betrayed. For proof, meet me at the Bragstone Quagmire at dawn.
2: It's a trap, Holmes.
0: Obviously. We must spring it with caution. I cannot find your coat or your cap, brother. It has vanished.
1: Vanished? May I speak to Lydia?
0: That is a strange thing, too. Lydia has gone also. She's gone.
1: Tell me, Jasper. Did you read this note?
0: Yes, she did. She could not help reading it.
1: Then she, too, realized it was a trap. She went out in my coat and dear talking hat to keep the appointment for me.
2: Holmes, who's come up?
1: Jasper! Call out the Romany Charles. There's a devil waiting to be caught in the Braxton Quagmire.

0: How much further to the quagmire, Jasper?
1: 200 yards. No more.
2: There's the deer. There she is. And she's dressed in my deer talking half and coat, walking into the trap that was set for me. Lydia! Lydia!
0: They've got her. Look, look. She's stumbled. She's fallen.
2: I'll go to her, Watson. Jasper, get that devil who staged this fiendish plot. I've a score to settle with him.
3: Do not worry, brother. The score will be settled.
2: Follow me, doctor.
4: That's your arm right behind you.
2: Lydia! Lydia.
5: Sherlock Holmes, I was wrong. We still meet again. Her hands lie to me.
2: Oh, Lydia. You're wounded. What can I do for you?
5: There is nothing you can do, brother. No one can help me now. There is little pain. There is little time. Please, hold my hand.
2: There. Tell me, Lydia. Did you see who fired the shot?
5: Yes. It was the man whose fortune I told today. The man with him, with your wife.
2: Major Treadgold.
5: Jasper and the men will take care of him. There is one thing I wish to tell you, brother.
2: Yes?
5: Our short meeting has brought me happiness. I should like to think I can leave you something so that you will not forget me.
2: I shall always remember you, Lydia. Always. You gave your life for mine.
5: There is one thing of mine that I wish you to have. It will remind you of me.
2: What is it?
5: My violin. It brought us together. I should you to have it, brother.
2: Lydia.
5: Do not be sad. It is good. My life for yours. You will give help to many people. It is in your hand. Goodbye. Oshamango.

0: Holmes, it was dreadful. Dreadful. The gypsies surrounded Major Treadgold. They forced him back into the barracks and quagmire. I tried to pull him out, but I couldn't do it single-handed.
1: I'm not sorry, Watson.
2: Jasper, you know that Lydia is dead?
1: Yes, I know it. The gypsies knew it, too. That is why you were a single-handed doctor in your attempts to save the murderer. No Romany child would raise a finger to help him.
0: Yes, I can understand that, but great Scott, man, if you'd seen his face as the quaking mud sucked him under.
2: Lydia's death was less dramatic, but equally moving, I assure you.
1: Sherlock Holmes, I met you less than 5 hours ago. You have saved my tribe from a devilish plot that would have blackened their names. A plot that would have driven them from the countryside. What can I do in return?
2: 2 things. First, tell me where I may reach your son, Thermus.
1: His address is in this sealed envelope, Rutter.
2: Thank you.
1: What else may I do for you?
2: As Lydia died, she willed one gift for remembrance.
1: And what was that gift, Rutter?
2: A violin.
1: Of course. Here it is.
2: She told me I might become a true Boscomengro. Let's see if I can recapture the melody once more.

0: Doctor, that was a very strange story. Very fascinating one. But tell me, do you really believe that gypsies can tell your fortune by reading the palm of your hand?
1: Well, frankly, I don't know, Mr. Bartell. Perhaps they can. Perhaps it's coincidence. And then again, maybe some gypsy women have a heightened sense of intuition. You know, a woman's intuition can be an extraordinary thing.
0: Yeah, so my wife keeps telling me. Of course, I have a kind of intuition myself.
1: Oh, really?
0: Mm-hmm. Every time I see a bottle of wine with the name Petri on the label, my intuition tells me I'm going to like it. And I always do, too.
1: Mr. Bartell, if ever I saw a man with a one-track mind, you're that man.
0: Thank you, Doctor. As long as my one-track is Petri, I can't miss. Because nobody can miss with Petri wine. What other wine has such tradition, such a story behind it? Petri wine is made by a family. The Petri family. They've owned and operated their own business ever since its inception, back in the 1800s. The Petri family has been making good wine for generations, and they've been handing on down in the family, from father to son, the fine art of turning luscious, sun-ripened grapes into fragrant, delicious wine. And that sure adds up to a lot of experience. You can just bet your last dollar that no matter what kind of wine you want, when you ask for a Petri wine, you're asking for good wine, because Petri took time to bring you good wine. Well, Dr. Watson, what story are you planning to tell us next week?
1: Next week, Mr. Bartell, I'm going to tell you a strange adventure that Sherlock Holmes and I had in the East End of London. It concerns five nephews, an eccentric will, and a dead man's watch that gave us the clue to murder.
0: Tonight's Sherlock Holmes adventure was written by Dennis Green and Anthony Boucher and was suggested by an incident in Mr. Arthur Conan Doyle's story, The Adventure of the Red Circle. Music is by Dean Fossler. Mr. Rathbone appears through the courtesy of Metro-Goldwyn-Mayer and Mr. Bruce through the courtesy of Universal Pictures. They are now starring in the Sherlock Holmes series. Wine Company of San Francisco, California, invites you to tune in again next week, same time, same station. Sherlock Holmes comes to you from our Hollywood studio. This is Harry Bartell saying goodnight for the Petri family. 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

0: We like to think that it's an American trait to look ahead, to plan for the future. We've become a great nation because we've planned wisely. We consider ourselves able to analyze what's right or wrong with a situation because we are a nation of individuals who can think. And as a nation, we stand together for family life because to you and me, to all of us, our children, our families, our homes are of first importance. They're worth working for and fighting for. Yes, and praying for. Because we know that bread and butter aren't the only things that keep a family together. It takes the advice and example of God-respecting and God-loving parents. That's why family prayer is so important. It's a real inspiration in a home, because a family at prayer is a family at peace. It's our families, yours and mine, looking ahead and planning for peace in our homes, in our nation, and in the world.
1: Maureen O'Hara will speak again after tonight's family theater play, Out of the Wilderness, starring Bill Williams and Gail Storm.

0: is the story of a man and woman who are almost forgotten in the pages of history. They are descendants of the pioneer group who moved westward from New England, New Jersey, and Pennsylvania in restless expectation of new freedom and a new land. Out of the wilderness where they settled came the dawn of a new civilization. At the turn of the century, this was Kentucky, a friendly state, and they were a friendly people, these pioneers, friendly and strong, dreaming and hoping and suffering together. The state was still half wilderness, but new homes and small scattered towns were beginning to appear. Here, on a day in early spring, our story begins.
1: I can't understand you, Tom. Most fellas your age would jump at the chance to join up with our party going west.
2: Kentucky's my home, Henry. Don't see no reason for leaving.
1: Well, Tom, when I hear folks talking about getting on the move towards Indiana, I just gotta up and join them.
2: Maybe there's something wrong with my way of thinking, Henry. But that sort of talk makes me feel more like staying here.
1: Well, you ain't gonna build up this country, Tom. It's gonna stay wilderness.
2: The way I sees it, the good Lord wouldn't let us all come here to Kentucky, let us all suffer hardship, some even get killed, unless he meant for the rest of us to stay on and struggle so that Kentucky wouldn't always be a wilderness.
1: When you talk like that, Tom, I wonder if I'm doing right to think of leaving.
2: Of course you are, Henry. He's got plans for Indiana, same as he's got for Kentucky. My pa moved once from the Shenandoah Valley to Kentucky. I was no more than a year old when he done it. But I've been told what a dangerous trip it was over the wilderness road. Yep. One time, Pa had, about 2,000 acres of farmland. And he and Ma was fixing to settle down and raise us five kids. I might have had me a good farm today, but for what happened, it was this way. My brother Mordecai and Josiah and I were out with Pa. It was just a few...
3: Mordecai, take hold of Tom's hand so he don't stumble on another line of stuff.
4: Yeah, Pa. Come on there, Tom. Hey, where you going?
3: Josiah, take the other end of them rails. Ain't too fur to carry him. It's gonna fix the fence where she broke.
4: Lucky you seen the fence needed fixing before the cattle did. They'd have been spread all over the country if they got loose.
3: Yeah, they wouldn't have got fur before some redskin found them.
4: I wish there wasn't redskins anywhere.
3: Sometimes they can't figure out the Lord's ways. Makes nice warm nights so you can set outdoors and... And he sends skeeters and bugs to make you go in to get away from them. Makes beautiful farming country like Kentucky. Then puts redskins all around the place to make it downright dangerous to get the chore done. But I guess it's his way.

0: Tom, Tom, will you settle down in one place? You're going to get hit by one of these rails.
1: You want me to take Tom into Ma, Pa?
0: Might be a good idea, Mordecai.
1: All right.
0: Get us there. Give me a hand with this.
1: Come over here, Tom. We're better off. Indians, grab your rifle, Pa! Pa! Josiah, Pa's been shot! Run to the fort for help! I'll get to the Redskins if any shows up.
2: They tell me Josiah ran off to get help, while Mordecai took cover and waited. I was still sitting out in the clearing when the Indian snuck out of the underbrush and come to get me. Mordecai took aim with his rifle.
1: I hit him! I hit him! He's running off! He never touched Tom! Ma! Ma, come out here quick! Ma's been shot!
2: After that, Henry, my family sort of spread out all over the territory. I stayed around Kentucky with relatives, and Ma and my sister went farther west. And instead of owning them 2,000 acres today, I got nothing.
3: Well, that was too bad.
2: Maybe it was, and maybe it wasn't. It made me want to keep on working instead of getting something for myself. If and I had got those acres, I might have not had the same feeling I got today. Well, good luck to you, Henry. I hope Indiana's as good to you as I figure Kentucky will be to me.

0: Tom was just one of the very ordinary people in the Kentucky of that day. He was learning the carpenter's trade, making cabinets, door frames, window sash, and coffins. And occasionally he hired out to farmers, augmenting his meager income as well as his knowledge of crops. But despite his intentions of becoming successful, he had peculiar business habits.
1: Tom, I can't figure you out.
2: What's the matter, Mr. Forrester? What did I do?
1: Nothing. That's the trouble. You know I've been looking for someone to do cabinet work at my place. Why didn't you come around asking for work? You ain't been busy, have you?
2: No, I ain't busy. I just hadn't gotten around to doing it.
1: That's what I can't figure out about you, Tom. Why you don't set out after more jobs instead of waiting for folks to hunt you up?
2: As long as they always hunt me up, don't see that it matters much. Maybe if they'd stop hunting, I'd start doing it myself. Maybe not.

0: Nice place you got, Mr. Forrester. I'm looking to have something like this someday.
1: Tain't nothing fancy, Tom. It does for me and my wife. With our kids married and gone, that's all we need.
0: You've been in Hardin County just about as long as anybody, ain't you?
1: When we settled down here, Tom, there was just two other cabins. I've seen Elizabethtown grow to where she is today.
0: Yep.
1: Only thing we need more of here is folks with families. That's what builds up any territory, families. Individuals are important enough, but it's families counts most.
0: Reckon that's right.
1: Maybe it's none of my business, but how come you're still a bachelor?
0: I'm aiming to get married one of these days. I figure a fella's got to have a little something first. Of course, like fury to have a wife.

0: With every day and month, the wilderness was being cleared. Tom saw the new civilization that came with the towns and the villages growing up around him. He knew he was part of this development. He had helped to clear some of the rough ground. Yes, there was a part of him in the green fields of corn and in the rich blue grass that had been planted. It was part of his work, but more still, part of his hope for the future. Tom had been saving a little money, and now he felt he was ready for marriage. With this thought in mind, he looked admiringly at a small, pretty brunette who, like himself, had come as a baby across the wilderness road into Kentucky.
1: Evening, ma'am.
2: Hello, Tom.
1: Going to church meeting tonight, Nancy?
2: Mm-hmm.
1: So am I.
2: Are you?
1: Yep.
2: Well, that's nice. I suppose I'll see you then.
1: Well, I suppose.
2: It's about time to leave now.
1: Yes, ain't it?
2: Just about.
1: Well,
2: if you're going to church meeting...
1: Yeah?
2: Why don't you walk me over there?
1: I was fixing to ask you.
2: I know you was, but I was afeard if I waited till you did, we'd both be late.

0: Well, Tom, come in.
1: Howdy, Mr. Forrester. I was wondering if you had any need for new cabinets.
0: Why, Tom, when did you start looking for work? I thought you always waited for work to hunt you up.
1: Yep, only now I need more work. Got more use for money now.
0: Sounds like to me a gal's mixed up in this, Tom. Who is she?
1: Zeke Sparrow's adopted gal, Nancy.
0: Have you asked her yet?
1: Nope.
0: Don't wait too long.
1: Nope, I did that once. But now that I know Nancy, I'm glad I waited. Reckon things will work out all right now.
2: Tom didn't waste time either. While he didn't get right to the business of proposing marriage, still nobody else got an opportunity to do so, because Tom took up most of Nancy's free time.
1: What are you doing, Nancy?
3: Reading the Bible.
1: Lots of folks around here read the Bible. I reckon there ain't much else to read.
3: There ain't much else a person needs to read. You read, don't you, Tom?
1: I can read some. Never had much time for the alphabet, though, but I did learn to sign my name.
3: Like to have me read to you?
1: I read some of it once.
3: It won't hurt you to hear it again. Every time I start reading the Bible, I begin to think about things. I get to reading, and then I just sit and look and see my thoughts go a-wandering.
1: How do you mean?
3: I guess you'd call it daydreaming.
1: I've done a lot of daydreaming, too. Thinking of things that's ahead. Things that'll probably never happen.
3: That's what I mean. I'm always wondering how tomorrow will be. Maybe it's because I ain't satisfied with how today is.
1: That's a good sign, Nancy. You find some folks fretting and stewing about things that happened yesterday, but never trying to fix them so that when tomorrow comes, they'll be better. That kind's selfish.
3: Selfish?
1: Mm-hmm. Some of them figure they ain't going to be here tomorrow. They don't care what happens to somebody else. They ain't interested in making tomorrow better, and they ain't going to be around themselves to enjoy it.
3: I reckon that's it. Someday I plan on having children, and I'd like to think they're going to find things a little better than we've got it.
1: Yep. Me, it don't seem like it, but we got better things than our folks had. That's what they call progress, I guess.
3: Want me to read to you now, Tom?
1: Mm-hmm. You read, and I'll sit here listening and thinking.

0: the profound thinking of pioneers. In their own way, Tom and Nancy were the spirit of these early settlers, whose outstanding deeds were the simple events of their everyday lives. One night when Tom was at Nancy's house.
1: Mountains look pretty in the twilight, don't they, Nancy?
2: Mm-hmm.
1: Pretty looking early in the morning, too.
2: Mm-hmm.
1: I guess there ain't a time of day when they ain't pretty.
2: Mm-hmm.
1: Can't you say nothing but mm-hmm?
2: Can't you talk about nothing but mountains?
1: Well, sure can, Nancy. But I guess I was just holding back. Kind of waiting for my nerve to catch up with my tongue.
2: Do I scare you, Tom?
1: Huh? Oh, nah. You don't scare me none. Why would you?
2: Well, you scare me.
1: I do? What are you afraid of?
2: I'm afraid you ain't going to say what you come over here tonight to say.
1: Dad done it. It's caught up.
2: Now what sort of nonsense are you talking about?
1: My nerve. It's caught up with my tongue. Nancy, maybe this will surprise you some, but... Well, let's you and me get married.
2: Well, Tom, I can't say I ain't expecting this, and I can't say I ain't willing, if you're sure you ain't making a mistake.
1: Only mistake I made was waiting so long to ask. I guess maybe I'm a little slow, but I felt this way after the first evening we spent together.
2: Why didn't you ask me then, Tom? Weren't you sure you wanted me?
1: Just sure as I am tonight. I wanted to be sure you wanted me. Takes two people thinking alike to make a family, Nancy. Well, I guess your father would like to be knowing my intention.

0: Good evening, Mr. Sparrow.
1: Howdy, Tom.
0: Fine evening.
1: Oh, I have seen some better and some worse.
0: Yep.
1: Something troubling you, Tom?
0: Well, trouble?
1: Yeah.
0: No, sir. Not exactly what I'd call trouble, but... No, I got no trouble.
1: Ah, that's good.
0: Yep, I...
1: Oh, shucks, all the time. Tell me what's on your mind.
0: Well, Nancy is. Your daughter's on my mind. I want to get married, and I think she does, too.
1: She does? Well, why don't you ask her and make certain?
0: I did ask her.
1: Well?
0: She said she would, but... Well, I got to thinking, and maybe you might...
1: It takes too long to get the point, Tom. You're one if I object? No, Dad, Reddit, Tom, no. Congratulations to your son. And you take good care of her.
2: In that simple way, Tom and Nancy began announcing their coming wedding plans. And when the day arrived, it was a quiet ceremony with only their friends present. But afterwards, the celebration and festival in her father's home was the biggest event of their humble lives.

0: Can I get you some victuals, Nancy?
1: Oh, Tom, I guess I'm just too happy to eat.
0: Well, I saw. Maybe just nibble a bit on that venison. Looks good.
1: Mm-hmm. You know, Tom, every time I went to a wedding, I'd sort of cry. I never knew why. But now I know.
0: Nancy, I don't know exactly what you're talking about.
1: I'm just trying to tell you how happy I am, Tom.
0: Well, I never. You're crying now because you're happy.
1: Tom, you better get some victuals for yourself.
0: Nope. I was thinking we ought to get on our way before they start roughing it up like they usually try to. Let's slip outside quietly. I got my horse hitched right by the door. Come on. Nancy, us riding along like this reminds me of Ma telling stories about how princes and princesses got married. They always rode off in a gold carriage with high-stepping horses.
1: My mother used to tell me stories like that.
0: This ain't exactly the same. Both of us riding on one horse and not a high-stepping either.
1: It don't make no difference to me, Tom. We're together, ain't we?
0: Yep.
1: Then all we gotta do is pretend this is a gold carriage.
0: Ain't got enough imagination to think old Bess is a gold carriage. I'd rather have a state like she is anyhow. Need her for plowing. Keep moving, Bess. We're nearing Elizabethtown. Getting closer to home, Nancy. Our home.
2: That was the way a new family began. The days passed quickly, and then there came a day when the population of Elizabethtown was increased by one. When Tom and Nancy had their first child, a daughter they named Sarah. Tom's reaction to his firstborn was in keeping with his deep-rooted feeling for Kentucky.
0: Boy or girl, make no difference to me.
1: Me neither, Tom.
0: All I know is children grow up to be adults. And they begin thinking, just like you and I have done our thinking. When you get enough grown folks thinking, that's always good.
1: Ain't she a pretty baby, Tom? Look how her nose wrinkles up when she smiles.
0: She looks just like her ma.
1: I take that for a compliment. Thank you.
0: If she grows up to have as much sense as her ma, I'll be satisfied. And by the time she grows up, I hope you and I and all the other folks in Kentucky will have worked things out so maybe she'll find living a little better.
1: You keep talking like you don't think much of Kentucky right now.
0: Outside of you and Sarah and finding enough work to do, all else I do think of is Kentucky, Nancy. I can see it moving ahead already. But it seems to move so slow, people keep getting in the way. They don't mean to, I reckon. They just don't know any better.
1: Oh, now we've talked so loud we woke up little Sarah.
0: It's my fault. I've been saying things she ain't ready to listen to yet. Someday likely, but not yet.
1: Oh, don't cry, baby, now. It ain't time for your supper yet. Maybe you'd like to have me sing to you, hmm? Fly in the sugar bowl, shoe, fly, shoe. Fly in the sugar bowl, shoe, fly, shoe. Fly in the sugar bowl, shoe, fly, shoe. Skip to my loo, my darling. Oh, look at her.

0: I do. And someday we will, too, Tom.
1: Get ready to start moving. We got it. Now.
0: What? Oh, Tom.
1: Yeah. I've been working at it off and on for the past 3 months to surprise you. Now she's done.
0: Where's it at, Tom?
1: You know that little piece of ground by the Big South Fork of Nolan Creek?
0: Mm-hmm.
1: That's her. About 2.5 miles from Hoganville.
0: Oh, that's the most wonderful thing I've ever heard in my life, Tom.
1: It ain't much, Nancy. It's just one big room. All we got is a packed down dirt floor. It don't look like a lot, but it's all our own.
0: Let's move today. It won't take long.
1: Well, I'm ready. I figure we ain't well off as long as we're working for somebody else. Starting now, we're working just for us. You and me and Sarah.
0: Oh, I might as well tell you now, Tom. There's likely to be more than 3 of us soon.
1: I knowed it for some time, Nancy. And that made me work faster than ever to get our place finished in plenty of time. We ain't gonna have things easy for a while. It'll be hard going, but...
0: How many folks in Kentucky have had easy going, Tom?
1: That's how I sees it, too, Nancy. You see, a person don't appreciate something that's handed over to him near as much as something he had to work and sweat to get. And work and sweat to keep.
2: As cabins go, theirs was very crude. The one door swung on leather hinges. There was one small window for light, and a stick clay chimney for the fireplace. And the floor was packed down dirt. But it was theirs. Tom had built it. Early that year, certain activity created a lot of comment among the neighbors.
0: I just seen Aunt Peggy Walters. She told me Tom and Nancy had sent for her quick.
3: Is that a fact? Aunt Peggy, my goodness, that'll make 2 young'uns for them, won't it?
0: Yeah.
3: Oh, I hope this one's another gal. Or was it like our babies, better than boy babies?
0: Guess it don't make no difference to Nancy.
3: Land sakes, I must get over to the Farrells and tell them about it.
0: I'm going over to Nancy's later on. Maybe I can fix up things for her a bit.
3: Well, tell her I'll be over tomorrow. Oh, my goodness me, that is new.

0: Lord, I never asked you for many things before, but I knew that when I did ask, I'd get consideration from you. And I ain't asking for nothing for myself, but Nancy's inside there in the cabin, Lord. Look after her, will you please? And look after the new little one, too. Thank you kindly, Lord. Nancy, honey, Aunt Peggy said I could come in now.
1: Look at the baby, Tom. Ain't he beautiful?
0: He? It's a boy?
1: That's right, Tom. I wanted this one to be a boy for your sake, but I never said nothing about it out loud. Nights, I'd pray real hard, and it looks like the good Lord just up and answered my prayers.
0: He's a cute little fella.
1: Keep him covered up, Tom. Maybe you better throw some more wood on the fire.
0: I will, Nancy. What do you think they want to name?
1: I've been thinking. I think it'd be nice to name him after your grandfather who fought under General Washington.
0: You want to call him Abraham?
1: Well, that's a right upstanding name, Tom. Abraham Lincoln. Don't you like it?
0: Abraham Lincoln. Yep. He's starting out with a mighty good name. Hope he lives up to it, Nancy.

This is Maureen O'Hara again. From the story Out of the Wilderness, there comes more than the mention of Abraham Lincoln, because he arose as a symbol in our American life. His was the way of a man that is companionable, the way of those who love their fellow men. He was a believer in God and in mankind, a believer in the lessons of the past and the hopes of the future, a believer in time and in eternity, in silence and in laughter, and a believer in prayer and sacrifice. And from his courage and difficulties, there comes new hope in our own generation, a hope that the foundation of our way of life, our American homes, will stay together in peace and unity, for a house divided against itself cannot stand.

Where there is disunity and division, there is no peace. And without God, without the help of prayer, there can be no real unity or order. That's why family prayer should be a daily practice in all our homes. Because the family that prays together stays together. Before saying goodnight, I'd like to thank Gail Storm and Bill Williams for their performances this evening. Our thanks to Jack Price for writing tonight's play and to Max Taher for his music. This production of Family Theater Incorporated was directed by David Young. Others who appeared in tonight's cast were Paul Fries, Joe Duval, Dick Ryan, Peter Rankin, William Wallaceby, Jack Petruzzi, Mary Lee Robb, and Marjorie Bennett. Next week, our Family Theater stars will be Rosemary DeCamp and Bobby Driscoll. In The Future Is Yours, your host will be Don McNeil. This is Maureen O'Hara saying good night, and God bless you.

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Be with us next week when our Family Theater stars will be Rosemary DeCant and Bobby Bristol, with Don McNeil as host. Tony Lofrano speaking. Next Thursday, this program will be heard 1/2 hour later over most of these stations, directly following the address by President Truman. This is the Mutual Broadcast.

0: Hi, this is Randy Stone. I cover the night beat for the Chicago Star. In a newspaper office, the night seems especially reserved for all sorts of screwy crank calls. And if every wild tale that came in over the telephone was tracked down, there wouldn't be enough reporters left around to make up a game of solitaire. This yarn started with one of those calls, but it ended differently. And how differently it ended. It was 8 o'clock in the evening. A heavy rain was falling, and I found an excuse to sit it out by polishing my next day's monumental trivia for the column. I was looking for the capital A on my typewriter when the phone rang. Stone talking.
1: Mr. Stone, please listen.
0: I'm listening.
1: A bomb in the plane to Denver.
0: A what?
1: In the Denver bomb plane tonight. A bomb, don't you understand?
0: What's your name?
1: You have no time. The passengers...
0: If you're on the level, you give me a name.
1: No.
0: You're in a bus depot. Which one?
1: Mr. Stone, you're wasting time. It's true, I tell you. The Denver plane.
0: Well, what time does the flight leave?
1: 8:30. I couldn't call till now.
0: You say 8:30?
1: Yes. Oh, please.
0: Well, lady, you phoned exactly 10 minutes too late. It's 20 minutes to 9 right now.
1: Oh, no. No!
0: I repeat, some nights are good for a dozen crank calls, but I couldn't take chances with this one. I called the control tower at the airport.
2: Hello?
0: This is Randy Stone, Chicago Star.
2: Yes, Mr. Stone.
0: You had an 8:30 flight to Denver?
2: Yes, sir, but...
0: Oh, well, you better contact that pilot immediately and tell him to make an emergency landing wherever he is. Have him load the passengers and let no one near the plane till the police get there.
2: Yeah, but the Denver plane hasn't taken off. Fog came in suddenly and the plane has been grounded till it lifts.
0: Where is she now?
2: Far into the strip.
0: Oh, good. Well, keep her there and warn all personnel to keep clear and I'll be out there as soon as I can.
2: Well, Mr. Stone...
0: No, you do as I say. I phoned police headquarters and they sent a radio car to pick me up. In 5 minutes, I was sitting in the back seat with Sergeant Skalski while the driver ripped up the streets at 70 miles an hour.
3: If there's anything I can't stand, Randy, it's bombs.
0: Now, what time you got, Sergeant?
3: 8:55. And me off duty 20 minutes ago. I was getting a ride home when the call came through.
0: Oh, there she is. You can stop here.
3: Okay.
0: Come on.
3: I don't mind telling you, Randy, I'm scared.
0: Yeah, me too.
3: I hope that call was a phony.
0: It was a bomb, all right, and a big one. The explosion threw me to the ground. When the earth stopped tossing me around, I looked at the burning DC-4, and people were pouring towards her out of the main building. I saw a jeep with a fire crew race for the plane, and I fought my way back to my feet.
3: Are you hurt, Randy?
0: I'm shaken up, that's all. We'd better get over there, Kalski.
3: Yeah.
2: I don't know what time.
4: All right, folks. Step back. Now, let's clear the field now. Back inside the waiting room, all of you.
0: The fire boys already have it licked.
3: Yeah. It looks like a ghost lying there.
0: Well... What do we do now, Sergeant?
3: Huh? Poke around a bit. It's safe now. I have to make a report on this. CAB boys will take over in the morning, but I gotta make a report anyways.
0: Well, exactly what are you looking for?
3: Bomb fragments, maybe. Maybe a hunk of the container the bomb was in. Who knows?
0: Oh, this is some mess. What's this?
3: Let's see. Could be a bomb fragment. If you see any more, don't handle them. Prince.
0: Print? You mean Prince would stay on after an explosion like that?
3: Yeah. Crazy, ain't it? Step aside for a minute.
0: What?
3: A fragment just like the other. And this one is embedded in a piece of leather.
0: Yellow pigskin leather.
3: Uh-huh.
0: Figure the bomb was in this bag?
3: Maybe. Maybe not, but it's something to go on. Now, let's go talk to the passengers.
0: The passengers? Why would a passenger put a bomb in his own luggage if he knew he was going to be blown to kingdom come?
3: Nice guy, whoever did it. All right, folks. All right, settle down. We've got a little talking to do. Everybody here that was to be a passenger in Flight 63?
5: Officer, my name is Stephen Bradley.
3: So?
4: We're badly shaken up. Some of us need medical care. You have no right to hold us here.
0: Only the right to find out who tried to murder 40 people.
3: All right, Randy, I'll handle this.
4: Well, then it was murder. I knew it.
5: Now, take it easy, folks, and you'll all be out of here in a few minutes. I said quiet, everyone.
3: Now, we'll call you up one by one. All you have to do is tell us if this piece of yellow leather pigskin was part of your luggage. There's enough of it here to identify. Okay, Bradley, you're in a hurry. We'll start with you.
0: Six potential corpses lined up and filed past the piece of yellow leather. None of them claimed it. Then Sergeant Kalski checked their addresses and gave them the routine spiel about being available for further questioning, and he let them go.
3: Well, not much more I can do. Tomorrow the Aeronautics Bureau will take over. I'll phone my report in. My watch, right? It's just 9:45.
0: Yeah, it's right.
3: You coming back to town with me?
0: Well, if it's okay with you, I'll stick around here and do a little checking on my own.
3: Okay. But I tell you what, if anything hot comes up, call me at home. Don't phone it into headquarters. I don't want them to think,
0: oh,
3: you know.
0: Oh, perish the thought. Kalski gave me his home phone number and left. A little prodding and the baggage man remembered seeing the yellow pigskin suitcase. And then came the first big break. The baggage man found a delivery slip from the Minerva Messenger Service testifying to the fact that they delivered in good order one pigskin leather suitcase to be checked on the ticket of one of the passengers, Mr. Stephen Bradley. I found Bradley at his hotel. He hadn't checked in yet. Then I called Sergeant Kalski. There was no real welcome in his voice.
6: So glad you called, Randy. Got the thing all wrapped up?
0: No, but I found out who owned that yellow bag. Stephen Bradley, one of the passengers.
6: Yeah, I remember him. I'll go out and pick him up.
0: No, it's not going to be that easy. He's not at the address he gave us.
6: I'll get him, all right. So that's who it was, huh? I'll have him by midnight. What time is it now?
0: It's 11:25.
6: Where will you be?
0: At the Minerva Messenger Company, 24-hour service.
6: Never heard of it.
0: You will. The brakes were with us. The Minerva Messenger Company had a complete record of the pickup on the suitcase. They'd found an envelope in the mail slot that evening with $2 bills and a key in it. And the typewritten, unsigned note had instructed them to pick up a suitcase in the locker at the Arlington Bus Depot and take it to the airport to be checked on Stephen Bradley's ticket. It was nearly 11 o'clock when I got to the bus station. And near a row of long, unbooed telephones, there was a candy and cigar stand.
7: Yes, sir. Something for you?
0: Those are the only payphones here?
7: Uh-huh. No closed booths. When it's quiet, you should know some of the conversations I listen to.
0: I guess you make change for a lot of them, huh?
7: Yeah, it drives me nuts. My boss don't like me talking to men during working hours.
0: Well, I'm disqualified. I'm a reporter.
7: Reporter? No kidding.
0: No kidding. I'm trying to locate a woman who phoned me from here. She's about 8:40. Were you working then?
7: Yeah. Yeah, what'd she look like?
0: I don't know. She'd been crying. I'd say she was in her early 30s. Kind of a sexy voice.
7: 8:40? You say she was crying?
0: Well, toward the end of the conversation, she started crying.
7: I think I know who you mean. I talked to her.
0: Go on.
7: She came in about 15 minutes after 8. Maybe 20 after. She looked scared, like she'd run away from somebody, so I watched her. That's my slow time.
0: You said you'd talk to her.
7: She asked me if anyone had left a note for Mrs. Curran or Curran, some name like that. Oh, Mrs. Hal Curran. That's what it was.
0: You think she was Mrs. Curran?
7: I know it. She said if anybody asked for her, that she'd be back. A few minutes later, she made the call. It must have been to you. She burst out crying and hung up.
0: What did she look like?
7: Like I wished I looked. Dark hair, 5'3" or 5'4". Beautiful figure. No wonder you're looking for her.
0: She was alone?
7: Nobody with her that I know of. And she got on the bus all along.
0: You wouldn't happen to know what bus?
7: Sure, the Lake Forest bus. She asked me what time it left, and I told her. Say, that should make it a cinch. Her name is Mrs. Hal Curran, and she lives in Lake Forest.
0: Well, that's almost too easy. It looks like she loaded you with information knowing that I'd be around.
7: In a way. Maybe I don't blame her.
0: Now, what's your name?
7: Marion. Why?
0: Well, if this story breaks, I'll share my byline with you.
7: I don't know exactly what you mean, but I'm all for it.
0: I was was looking for a Mrs. Hal Curran, the girl who'd phoned me from the bus station to so accurately prophesy the bomb explosion on the Denver-bound plane. And she'd left the trail easy enough for a tenderfoot Boy Scout to follow. In less than an hour, I was pounding on her door.
8: That you, Hal?
0: Open the door, please.
8: Who is it?
0: Let me in.
8: What do you want?
0: I want to talk to you.
8: What do you want?
0: I'm Randy Stone, Mrs. Curran.
8: I don't know you. Please, get out of here.
0: Oh, you called me earlier this evening at the Chicago Star, remember?
8: Oh, you're mistaken.
0: Mrs. Curran, you warned me that a bomb would explode in the Denver-bound plane. Well, it did.
8: What plane? I don't know what you're talking about.
0: Well, let's face it, you're not very good at this sort of thing, Mrs. Curran. You gave yourself away half a dozen times. First, you made your phone call from the bus depot. I found out which one it was by tracing the baggage back to the Arlington. That's where you called from.
8: You're crazy. I wasn't out of the apartment all day.
0: Then you walked up to a bright young girl at the candy counter and asked her if there was any messages for a Mrs. Hal Curran. I talked to that girl. She described you to a T. Want some more?
8: You have no right to talk to me like this.
0: I'm just trying to refresh your memory. You took the Lake Forest bus, correct?
8: No!
0: It could have made it easier if you wanted me to find you, and I think you did.
8: Oh, I never thought of it. Stupid.
0: You wanted me to stop that plane and get to the person responsible, didn't you?
8: I tried to stop him. I begged Hal not to do it, but he was like a crazy man.
0: Your husband? He engineered this little thing?
8: Poor Hal. Poor mixed up Hal.
0: Well, give me a description of him. We got to have him picked up.
8: No, it's too late, I tell you. He said he was going to take his own life after the bomb went off.

0: NBC is bringing you Night Beat, starring Frank Lovejoy as Randy Stone. This month of September, many thousands of children will be going back to school. Four times daily, these children will be walking to and from school. You are urged to be careful, to be watchful, to be safe. In 1 year's time, 61,000 children were killed or injured by motor vehicles. Watch for children darting out from that blind spot between parked cars. Watch for them as they get on and off school buses. Watch for children playing on the sidewalks and crossing the streets going to and from school. Remember this: a child may dare, so drive with care. And now back to Night Beat and Randy Stone.
1: I got his description and phoned it into police headquarters. I asked them if Sergeant Kalski had brought in Bradley, and they told me he hadn't. All the while I've been on the phone, Mrs. Curran sat there crying. Sergeant, if you locate Kalski, tell him I'm at... What's the number here, Mrs. Curran?
2: Evergreen 3-1074.
1: It's Evergreen 3-1074. Thank you.
2: He's dead. It's my fault. It's just like I did it.
1: Well, there's no point in blaming yourself, Mrs. Curran.
2: It was the quarrel. Hal and Bradley had started the business together. They were equal partners.
1: Mrs. Curran, I'm a reporter. Maybe you'd better not say anything.
2: No. Just like I killed him, I've got to talk to someone.
1: He may not be dead.
2: About 6 years ago, Hal gambled with company funds. Bradley found out and said he'd prosecute if the money wasn't returned. Where could Hal raise $6,000?
1: Well, that's quite a mound of greenbacks.
2: They made a deal. Bradley was to get Hal's interest and agreed to keep Hal on as one of the shop foremen. After that, he lost all his initiative. He stayed a laborer in a business he'd created. I begged him to break away, but he wouldn't. We quarreled about it often. I didn't know it would lead to this.
1: Maybe you better try and have a rest.
2: Last night, Hal came home from work. I've never seen him look so old and beaten.
3: Ellen?
4: Just a minute.
3: Hiya, honey.
4: Hi. How come you brought all your things home from the office?
3: Well, let's not talk about it now. I'm dead.
4: Hal, something's wrong.
3: Not now. After supper, please.
4: No, it's always not now with you, isn't it? Tell me, Hal.
3: All right. I lost my job. Out of work, canned.
4: Lost your job? Hal!
3: I'll get another one.
4: Bradley fired you? Why?
3: It wasn't Bradley. It was the new people.
4: What new people? Well, why is it you never start from the beginning? What new people?
3: Bradley sold them the business. They didn't want me, so I'm through.
4: Bradley sold out? That business is half yours, Hal.
3: We've been over that before.
4: Oh, without a fight, you let him sell out without opening your mouth. What kind of a man are you?
3: What was I supposed to do? Hit him over the head?
4: No, that takes nerve. He's a dirty, rotten... And he didn't say anything to you till it was all over, huh?
3: No, he came up this morning and said goodbye. He's gone to the coast to live tomorrow night.
4: To the coast? With your money? And you just stood there and said, good luck, Bradley. Oh, Hal, this is the last straw. I can't go on living with a man who won't fight back. Spineless, incompetent.
3: Oh, that's enough of that. Shall I kill him? Is that what you want?
4: You kill? You coward.
3: I'm no coward, Ellen. And I'll prove it to you. I'm going out now.
4: Hal, come back. What are you going to do?
3: What do you want? Kill Bradley. Kill Steve Bradley.
4: Oh, who said anything about killing? Just go up to him and demand what's coming to you.
3: That's not what you really want, is it, Ellen?
4: Oh, try talking sense, Hal.
3: I'm talking it for the first time in my life.
4: Hal! Come back, Hal!
1: And this was last night?
2: I didn't know he meant it, but... This morning, he brought it home. He had a gun, too. He said he'd kill me if I tried to interfere. He was crazy.
1: What did he do with the bomb?
2: He put it in the suitcase and made me go with him to the bus depot. Put the suitcase in the locker. Later, he had a messenger pick up the key and check the bag through to the plane.
1: But why a bomb? Why take the lives of 40 people to murder one man?
2: I told you, he lost his mind. He wouldn't talk to me all day. He just watched me every minute.
1: And after the messenger came?
2: He said goodbye to me. He said as soon as Bradley was dead, he'd kill himself.
1: Well, we've got to find him. When he finds out Bradley wasn't killed, he'll go gunning for him.
2: But Bradley isn't dead?
4: But the bomb, you said it went off.
1: Well, it did, but the plane was still on the ground. Your call was in time, after all.
4: Then nobody was killed.
1: What's the matter? Don't you understand? Nobody was killed. Nobody.
4: Al killed himself for nothing. Poor Al. Even this last thing couldn't come off right for him.
1: Well, I'm not so sure he's dead, Mrs. Curran. He may have been at the airport when the bomb went off. He may be looking for Bradley now. And with a gun.
4: He's dead, I tell you. He's killed himself.
1: The outburst tapered down and Mrs. Curran fell back exhausted on the couch. I called the police again, still no news. Neither Bradley nor Curran had been located. Mrs. Curran had fallen asleep and I sat opposite her and waited. I heard someone opening the door and I turned around. He stood there in the doorway. An old, old man in his early 30s. His shoulders sagged and there was a look of utter dejection about him. And he blinked stupidly at me and then he walked slowly over to the woman on the couch.
3: What's the matter with her? Ellen.
1: No, let her alone. Let her alone. She's exhausted. You're Hal Curran.
3: I got to talk to her. Ellen. Mm-hmm. Wake up.
2: Well, what do you want?
3: It's me. Hal.
2: Hal. Hal, you didn't...
3: I couldn't do it. I couldn't go through with it.
4: He couldn't do it. He couldn't do it.
3: Ellen, what's the matter with you?
1: She's hysterical. That's what's the matter with her.
3: Poor kid. It's my doing. Ellen, baby.
4: Get away from me. Don't touch me. I hate you.
3: Ellen, listen.
1: I'm arresting you, Mr. Curran. A citizen's arrest.
3: Me? What for?
1: Well, just to remind you, the bomb in Bradley's suitcase. If that plane hadn't been grounded and your wife hadn't called me...
3: What are you talking about? I couldn't go through with it, do you understand? I was going to, but like Ellen says, I got no guts. When it comes to a pinch, I got no guts.
4: Oh, Hal, lying won't do you any good. Haven't you even got the strength to admit what you've done?
3: I took it out of the locker and brought it home early this afternoon.
4: What?
3: You were out, Ellen. I disconnected the fuse and I put it in this drawer. That's the truth. Right in here. Come here, mister. I'll show you.
1: Well?
3: It was here. I put it here myself.
4: Funny. Honest, it's funny, the mess he makes of things.
1: I'm phoning the police to come and get you, Curran.
3: Put that phone down.
1: Oh, give me that gun, Curran.
3: I mean it. I put the bomb in that drawer. Somebody took it out.
1: A gun, please.
4: Hal, what's the use?
3: Ellen, somebody took the bomb out of the drawer.
1: Curran.
3: Stay put, mister. I'm leaving.
1: How long do you think you'll last?
3: Long enough. And don't try to follow me.
1: I phoned the cops again and brought them up to date, and then I went looking for him. I figured he might be hiding close by. In a few minutes, the neighborhood was swarming with police, so I went back to stay with Mrs. Curran. I heard some movement behind her door. I was sure it was Curran. I wanted to get in quietly so that I could grab him from behind. A man was standing near Mrs. Curran when I got inside, but it wasn't her husband. Bradley!
3: What?
2: Oh, Mr. Stone. Oh, did you...
1: No, we haven't got him yet. It won't be long, though.
5: This the newspaper man you told me about, Ellen?
2: Yes.
1: Well, you've been keeping yourself, Bradley. A lot of uniformed men have been looking for you.
2: Oh, he knew at the airport that Hal had put the bomb there, didn't you, Steve?
5: Yes, I recognized the letter. I'd given that back to him for a birthday present.
1: Well, why didn't you tell the sergeant?
5: I wanted to square it my own way.
2: I tried to stop it. I tried all I could.
3: You tried, all right.
2: Hal!
3: I locked the door. Line up against the wall, all of you.
1: Give me that gun, Curran.
3: Get back. I'll shoot you. I mean it.
1: Well, the cops will be here in a minute.
3: That's all I need. A minute.
2: Hal, darling, put the gun down.
5: We can settle this without guns, Curran.
3: It came to me all of a sudden. A few minutes ago, I got the total. I did take that bomb home.
4: Oh, he's lying. He never came home all day.
3: So I asked myself, who put it back in the suitcase and had it delivered? The answer was so simple, I had to laugh. Ellen, she took it back.
4: Lee, Lee.
1: Karan, you're not on trial here. Save your defense for the right place. I'd suggest that you...
3: Don't move. Anybody tries to stop me now gets killed.
6: Why bring Ellen into this? Why don't you be man enough to take
3: her? I asked myself that, too. Why would
4: Ellen... Is anybody going to stop him?
3: Then it hit me. Ellen's been working me up on Bradley. Not because he was running out on me, but on her. Get it?
4: He's crazy.
3: When I told her Bradley was leaving, I couldn't understand why she went wild like that. Then I started remembering little things, like useless trips Bradley would send me on, stuff like walking into a room and seeing him laughing about something. You know, that special kind of laugh.
6: And you're being ridiculous.
4: Poor Hal.
3: When he showed he was going to run out on us, she wanted him dead. And she took the bomb out of the drawer, rigged it up again, and sent it to the airport. You see the way it added up?
4: It's lies. Every word of it's lies.
1: You prove all that in court and you're in good shape, Hal.
3: I can't wait for the court to straighten my accounts. I just got the total tonight and I gotta pay it off.
4: Steve, he's going to kill you.
6: Now, look, you're not yourself. What do you want? Money? I'll give you some. Lock.
4: Steve will make it right with you, Hal. He will.
3: Tonight. Tonight, I got the picture. Bradley. Ellen and Hal. Ellen, Bradley, and Hal. Hal always laughed.
4: No, that's not true.
3: You know when it all came to me? After I left you a little while ago, Ellen. I didn't go running through the streets looking for a place to hide. I went to the apartment house next door. I sat down on the fire escape.
7: Open up in there.
3: Keep quiet, all of you. Know what room I could see from the fire escape? This one, Ellen. I saw Bradley come in.
4: Hal, you... Oh, Hal, honest. It didn't mean anything.
3: You ran up to him, and I saw a look on your face, the same look I used to see when we were first married.
7: Bradley! Bradley, you went off!
1: Hold it! Kowski's got a gun!
3: Shut up! You took that look away from me and gave it to Bradley. That made it a clean sweep for him, my business, my job, my wife.
6: Hell, I'll make it right. Just give me a chance.
3: You, Bradley, you don't owe me anything. It's Ellen. What she's taken from me, there's only one way to square.
4: Me? How are you? You're going to kill me?
1: Karan, listen. I believe you. The court will, too.
4: You love me, Hal. Don't you love me?
3: Yes, Ellen. I love you.
4: Then you wouldn't...
1: Karan.
3: Goodbye, Ellen. He did it. He killed her. Yeah.

Yes, I was in the middle of that one. Now I've got to write it up for tomorrow morning's eye opener. Now, whose point of view will I handle it from? Hal's? You couldn't do that. He's a murderer. You wouldn't want to sympathize with him. And Bradley's? What's he done that a million other men haven't? And Ellen? That reminds me of a song, Please Don't Talk About Me When I'm Gone. Now we better leave Ellen out of this, too. How about a nice bit of McGrain exhibit at the museum? Hmm? Coffee, boy.

Night Beat, starring Frank Lovejoy, is produced and directed by Warren Lewis. This transcribed story was a Lewis and Russoff script, with music by Robert Armbruster. The part of Ellen was played by Joan Banks. Others featured were John Stevenson, Paul Frees, Stan Waxman, and Sandra Gould. Frank Lovejoy appeared through the courtesy of Warner Brothers, producers of The Miracle of Our Lady of Fatima. 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
4: Just a moment. There's some mistake here.
5: Mistake? How do you mean? There's the painting, Mr. Ellis, Boston Common by Dario.
4: Look here. Are you sure this is the painting Mr. Ashley delivered?
5: Well, of course we're sure. He just left before you came. Isn't that right, Fred?
6: Hold on, Mr. Ellis. You better explain yourself. What's wrong with this painting?
4: Practically everything, Mr. Merriwell. If you two paid cash for it, you've been cheated. It's not a Dario at all. It's an imitation, and a crude one at that.
5: Imitation? But that can't be.
6: Are you sure, Mr. Ellis?
4: Completely. Even an amateur. And I assure you, I am no amateur, could detect it. There's no doubt about it at all, gentlemen. You have been swindled.
7: NBC presents The Adventures of Frank Merriwell.

0: echo of the past. An exciting past, a romantic past. The era of the horse and carriage, gaslit streets, and free-for-all football games. The era of one of the most beloved figures in American fiction, Frank Merriwell. Merriwell is loved as much today as ever he was. And so the National Broadcasting Company brings him to radio in a new series of stories based on the famous books written by Gilbert Patton under the pen name Bert L. Standish. Today, The Stolen Masterpiece. With a school term at Yale finished for the season, Frank and Bart are making plans for their summer vacation. As our story opens today, we find them riding through the busy streets of New York City on their way downtown in a hansom cab.
1: This shouldn't take very long now, Frank. We're almost down to Greenwich Village now.
2: Well, that's all right. I'm glad to do your father the favor.
1: It's too bad he had to leave this morning, though. I don't know anything about buying paintings.
2: Neither do I, but we don't have to. All we have to do is tell this artist, what's his name again?
1: Dario.
2: Well, all we have to do is tell Dario, this artist, your father's decided to buy his famous Boston Common.
1: I hope he still wants to sell.
2: For the price your father's willing to pay? Don't be silly, Bart. He'll snap it up.
1: Dad says it's quite a painting. One of the greatest landscapes of its type.
2: So I've heard. I just hope Dario hasn't already sold it.
1: Oh, he couldn't have. Dad has an option on it.
2: Well, then there shouldn't be any hitch. You didn't forget to bring a check with you, did you? Well,
1: there isn't any check. Dario's a temperamental sort, Frank. He insists on cash payments for his work.
2: Cash? You didn't bring along that much in cash, I hope.
1: Oh, no, it's still locked in the safe back at the hotel. Dad wanted me to pay for the painting COD right there at the hotel.
2: Well, we won't be bringing it back with us after all.
1: Huh? No, this is just to close the deal, Frank. Dario will have it delivered to us by this afternoon, and we can ship it right off to Boston. Then we can relax and enjoy the rest of our New York vacation.
2: Yes, I've been looking forward to seeing some shows before we go down to Atlantic City.
1: Hey, look at that. We're down to 4th Street already. We'll be at Dario's studio in no time at all.
3: Hi, gentlemen, I'm Dario, and this is my agent, Mr. Ashley.
4: How do you do?
1: Glad to meet you, Mr. Ashley.
4: An honor, gentlemen, I assure you.
3: And this other gentleman is Mr. Strand, one of the foremost art collectors of England.
5: And a warm admirer of Dario's work, I'm bound to say. How do you do, gentlemen?
3: How do you do? But now, don't keep me in suspense any longer. Mr. Hodge, has your father made up his mind about Boston Common?
1: Yes, sir, he has. He'll buy it.
3: At the price we discussed?
1: Yes, sir, at your price.
6: Now, congratulations, Dario. You've made a fine deal.
3: Oh, yes, the price is most generous. But even for the money, I hate to sell it. It's almost like selling a part of me.
6: Pay no attention to him, Mr. Hodge. He's delighted to sell. He'd break your neck if you backed out now.
5: Well, frankly, sir, I wish you had backed out. I'd have given a great deal to buy that work myself.
6: That's true. Mr. Strand's been waiting around all morning, hoping that you'd come and call off the sale. But this news is too good to keep. I'm going down to telephone the papers. Glad to have met you both. I'll deliver the painting myself the first thing in the morning.
5: Well, old man, I'll have to be getting along in a moment myself. Now, about those paintings I bought.
3: I have them right here if you'd like to take them along. Or would you rather I send them to your hotel?
5: I should consider it a great favor if you'd send them directly to the boat. No use my lugging them there from the hotel.
3: Just as you say. When are you sailing?
5: Tomorrow at 3 in the Althea. Can you have the paintings there?
3: Ashley will take care of them. But now, if you'll wait until he returns, I'll have him give you a receipt.
5: No. No need for that. He can get it to me at the Central Hotel sometime before noon tomorrow. I shall be there until then.
2: Well, that's not far from the Astor House. Mr. Ashley can drop off the receipt when he comes with our painting.
5: Yes, of course. Gentlemen, it's been a pleasure. I'm sorry we shan't be able to renew the acquaintance. Goodbye, Dario. Thank you for everything.
3: Not at all. I'm sorry you lost out on the Boston Common.
5: Oh, well, we must learn to take disappointments in this game. Huh? Goodbye.
1: Bye, sir. Well, we'll be leaving too, sir. You have all the details straight, haven't you?
3: Ashley will bring the painting to the Astor House tomorrow, and you'll pay him for it in cash. That right?
1: Yes, sir. Well, we'll be going.
2: Oh, but before we do, I wonder if we could have a look at the painting.
3: I'm sorry, gentlemen, but it's not here right now. Mr. Ashley has it in his flat. I could send him for it if you'd care to wait, though.
1: I don't know. No, we can wait, can't we, Frank?
2: Of course. To tell you the truth, sir, Bart and I aren't exactly art connoisseurs anyway.
1: That's certainly true.
3: Just as you like. Everyone to his own taste, of course. But it is a fortunate thing that your father doesn't take after you. Otherwise, my bank account would be a great deal smaller.
1: There you are, Mr. Ashley. That's the correct amount, I think.
6: Yes, indeed. Thank you very much, sir. Give my best to your father when you see him.
1: I'll do that.
6: You want me to unwrap the picture for you?
1: Oh, no, don't bother. Frank and I'll do that.
6: Very well, then I'll be going. I have this receipt to deliver to Mr. Strand at the Central Hotel. I want to get there before he checks out.
1: Of course. Thanks again, sir.
6: Not at all. Good day, sir.
1: Oh, I'm glad this business is over with.
2: Well, so am I. But we better get this painting shipped home to Boston right away. I don't like the idea of keeping such a valuable thing here in a hotel
1: room. You're right, Frank. We'll make arrangements to ship it off right away.
2: Well, let's set it over here against the wall where it won't get damaged.
1: Good idea.
2: Well, what's this? Don't tell me Ashley forgot something.
1: I'll get it.
7: Mr. Hodge?
1: That's right.
7: How do you do? My name is Howard Ellis. I'm the editor of the Art Bulletin.
1: Oh, the Art Magazine, sure. My father's a subscriber. Come in, Mr. Ellis.
7: Now, thank you, sir.
1: This is my friend, Mr. Merriwell.
2: How do you do, sir?
7: How do you do? I'm glad I caught you in, sir. I have a strange request to make.
1: Oh, what's that?
7: Yesterday, an agent named Ashley telephoned me and said that the famous Dario Boston Common had been sold to your father.
1: That's true, sir. We just completed the sale.
7: Good. I'm in the midst of a series of articles on the Dario technique, and Boston Common is my favorite of all he's done so far.
2: Well, you spoke of a request, Mr. Ellis. What is it?
7: I'm coming to that, Mr. Merriwell. Of course, I've seen Boston Common several times at Dario's studios, and once while it was on exhibition at the Columbia Gallery. But I wondered if it would be possible to have one last look at it before it is sent up to Boston.
1: Oh, is that all? Well, you came at the right time, Mr. Ellis. There's your painting right over there. We haven't even unwrapped it yet.
7: Oh, splendid, then I may see it.
1: Why not? Let's open it up, Frank.
2: All right, I'll do it. It's only taking a minute.
7: Strange how attached you can become to a thing like this. I feel like I'm saying goodbye to a dear friend.
1: That's it, Frank. Let's turn it around and set it up on this chair.
2: Here we are, sir.
1: Say, it's pretty nice at that, isn't it?
2: Quite a painting, all right.
7: Just a moment. There's some mistake here.
1: Mistake? How do you mean? There's the painting, Mr. Ellis, Boston Common by Dario.
7: Look here, are you sure this is the painting Mr. Ashley delivered?
1: Well, of course we're sure. He left just before you came, isn't that right, Frank?
2: Hold on, Mr. Ellis, you'd better explain yourself. What's wrong with this painting?
7: Practically everything, Mr. Merriwell. If you two paid cash for it, you've been cheated. It's not a Dario at all, it's an imitation and a crude one at that.
1: Imitation? But it can't be.
2: Are you sure, Mr. Ellis?
7: Completely. Even an amateur. And I assure you, I am no amateur, could detect it. There's no doubt at all about it, gentlemen. You have been swindled.
1: Swindled? Say, Ashley delivered this personally. I'll bet he's behind this, Frank. Probably thought he could get away with it because my father's not here.
2: It looks that way. Must be either Ashley or Dario himself. But they're not going to get away with it.
7: This is the most outlandish thing I've ever heard of. Why don't you telephone them immediately and demand an explanation?
2: Dario has no telephone. Looks like we'll have to go back down to Greenwich Village after them.
1: Yeah, there's just one catch, though, Frank. Dario and Ashley know we're no experts on art. They could just deny everything, then we'd have to wait until my father comes back from his trip.
7: No, not at all, Mr. Hodge. All you need is the testimony of a qualified expert. I'd be glad to serve you.
1: Well, sure, that's the answer.
7: Wouldn't it be better if you brought them here?
2: He's right, Bart. That way we can show them the painting exactly as it was unwrapped. And we can swear it never left this room from the moment Ashley delivered it.
1: That's the best way, of course. Well, how about it, Mr. Ellis? Would you be willing to wait here in this room until we can bring Dario and Ashley back with us?
7: I'd be happy to wait. Unscrupulous men like these must be run out of the art business. And I'll go to any lengths to see that they are.
2: Thanks, Mr. Ellis. Come along, Bart. We'll have those two back here and nothing flat.
8: But what is the meaning of it? I demand an explanation.
6: Yes, gentlemen, you're keeping Mr. Dario from his work.
8: We realize that, and we wouldn't do it if it weren't important.
9: But why must you drag us all the way up to the Astor House? Can't you tell us?
1: We want you to see for yourselves.
2: We'll find out soon enough. Pull up at this entrance, cabby.
9: Impossible. I never painted this monstrosity.
6: Why, of course not. This is the cheapest kind of imitation.
7: There, gentlemen, you see?
2: You were right, Mr. Ellis. Even they can't deny it.
9: Deny it? Do you think for a moment I would claim this cheap daub as a work of mine?
6: Where is the painting that I brought here?
2: You're looking right at it.
9: This?
6: Oh, you're mad. I brought you the original Boston Common. Now, where is it?
7: These young men swear that this is the painting you delivered to them, Ashley.
6: And I tell you it isn't. Frame is the same, but the painting is different.
2: Now, just a minute. Who wrapped this painting in the first place?
9: I did, personally.
2: All right, Mr. Dario. Here's the wrapping paper we took off it. Can you identify it?
9: Let me see. Yes, this is the very same paper. I would swear to it.
2: Good. By your own admission, the same frame and the same paper. And after you wrapped the painting, did you leave it unguarded at any time until you gave it to Mr. Ashley?
9: Not for a moment. In fact, he came to the studio as I was just finishing.
1: Now, how about you, Mr. Ashley? Was it ever out of your hands from the time you left Dario's until you delivered it here?
6: Not for so much as a second. I'll swear to that in court if necessary.
2: In that case, there's only one answer.
9: What do you mean?
2: I mean that no outside party had an opportunity to switch paintings. In other words, one or both of you deliberately swindled us.
6: Now, see here. You can't make an accusation like that.
9: I demand an apology at once.
2: And I demand that you refund Mr. Hodge his money.
6: Well,
1: here's your painting. Now, give us back our cash.
9: You'll do nothing of the kind. I gave you my original painting. I'm entitled to payment for it.
6: You're wasting your time, gentlemen. We absolutely refuse. I delivered the original painting to you and accepted your signed receipt for it. The deal's closed.
1: But it isn't. You thought just because my father was out of town, you could put something over on us. Well, you nearly did. You were just unlucky that Mr. Ellis here showed up and exposed you.
7: Understand, Dario, I have the greatest respect for your artistic ability. But such a cheap trick, really.
9: How many times must I tell you I know nothing about this?
1: We can't get the police on you for this.
6: My dear young man, if I were you, I wouldn't talk about the police. Call them in if you like, but be prepared to suffer the consequences. Come along, Dario. We needn't waste any more of our time here.
9: Good day, gentlemen.
1: Wait a minute, you two.
2: Bart, let them go.
7: You're right, Mr. Merriwell.
2: But we're not going to drop the matter. You can depend on that.

0: How about it, Bart? Don't you want any dessert?
1: No, thanks. I'm not very hungry.
0: This is the first time I've ever heard you say that.
1: Oh, I can't get that painting off my mind, Frank. I think my father trusted me with a simple little job, and I bungled it.
0: That makes me mad, too. But they haven't licked us yet.
1: Well, they've as good as licked us. We haven't a single clue to go on if there was only something.
0: But we have got a clue, Bart, and a pretty big one at that.
1: Did you mean the fake painting? I suppose it could be traced in time, but it'd take months.
0: Not the painting, Bart. Better than that. The frame.
1: Well, that's no good. You heard Ashley admit it was the same one they swore was around the original painting.
0: Exactly, but let me explain. Now, before we came down to dinner, I looked over the painting very carefully. There's no sign of the original having been cut from the frame. As nearly as I can tell, that painting is the only one that's been fastened in this particular frame.
1: What are you driving at?
0: Just this. If we could find the maker of that frame, we might find the proof we're after.
1: Well, maybe I'm stupid, but I still don't see how.
0: Now, let me show you. There's a chance that both Ashley and Dario are telling the truth, and that we have to deal with some other person. Now, if we find that another frame had been made just like this one, we'll know that the person who had made it is our crook.
1: Uh-huh. And if only one frame like this has been made?
0: Then we'll have a fair case against those two.
1: Well, hundreds of these frames might have been made, Frank. Might have been sold in the past few
0: weeks. I doubt it. This is a new frame, and it looks to me like an exclusive.
1: Exclusive? What's that?
0: A specially designed frame in an odd size. Inza showed me one just last week her Aunt Belle had made. They're expensive custom jobs, and they should be easy enough to trace.
1: Well, I guess it's worth a try. Where do we start?
0: Well, most of the bigger frame makers are in the village around Dario's studio. Let's start there.
1: All right. Let's go up to the room and get the picture.
2: That's a fine frame, mister, but I don't make anything like that.
0: Do you know who does?
2: Well, now, you might try Miller's down the block here. He does custom work.
1: Thanks. We'll try him.
3: Oh, not my work. Looks familiar, though. Say, have you tried Ventner's shop? It looks like his work.
0: Ventner's?
3: Yeah.
0: No, we haven't. We'll try there next. Are you Mr. Myers?
4: Well, that's my name, sir. What can I do for you?
0: Mr. Ventner, over on 4th Street, said that you had probably made this frame. Do you recognize it?
4: Well, hold it over here in the light. I can tell in a minute.
1: All right. Here you are.
4: Why, yes. Yes, that's mine. Where'd you get it?
1: At last. I'd about given up hope.
0: Tell me, Mr. Myers, is this an exclusive frame?
4: It certainly is. There's only one other like it in existence, and I made both of them. But where did that awful painting come from?
0: Never mind the painting. Can you tell me anything about the two frames? Did you make them for any special person?
4: I made one of them for Dario, the artist, but I'm not sure this is the one.
1: Dario?
4: Oh, you know him?
0: Slightly. How long ago did you make it?
4: Why, last April sometime. It was for his exhibition at the Columbia Gallery.
0: I see. And the other frame, was that ordered by Dario, too?
4: Oh, no, indeed. Another gentleman ordered it made only the day before yesterday. He asked for an exact replica of the one I made for Dario.
1: Well, who was that?
4: Well, now, I'm trying to think. I'm very bad on names. Funny thing, I never forget a face, but I can't remember names.
0: Very unusual. But what did he look like?
4: Well, I'm afraid I don't know, sir. He ordered it by telephone.
1: Oh, that's great.
0: Now, think hard. Was his name Ashley, by any chance?
4: Ashley? Ashley? No, that don't sound right. It was a name something like Proctor or Gillespie or... was almost on the tip of my tongue that
1: oh,
4: time.
1: Oh, we've hit another blind alley, Frank. We'll never find out now.
0: Well, can't you remember anything about him, Mr. Myers?
4: Well, now, let me see. He was an English art dealer. Yes, yes, that's it. Oh, and the name is coming back to me. It was Strang.
0: You don't mean Strand, do you?
4: Yes, yes, yes, that's it. Mr. Strand. I knew I'd remember.
1: Strand. Good Lord, Frank, you suppose
0: you say he ordered this frame by telephone?
4: Yeah.
0: Where did he have it delivered?
4: Why, to the Astor House. He gave me his room number there, but I don't remember it anymore.
1: The Astor House. Let's get over there fast.
0: Now, hold on, Bart. What time is it?
1: About 20 of 3. Why?
0: Well, don't you remember Mr. Strand is sailing on the Althea at 3 this afternoon?
1: Of course. He'll be out of the country before we can question him.
0: Maybe not. We have a quarter of an hour yet. Come on, let's find a cabbie and get down to the docks.
5: Mr. Merriwell and Mr. Mr. Hodge. What are you lads doing on board?
0: Well, may we see you a minute, Mr. Strand? It's very important.
5: Of course, but you'd better hurry. We're shoving off in a few moments.
0: We'll only take a minute of your time. May we close the cabin door? It's pretty noisy on deck.
5: Yes, of course. Come in, come in.
1: Thank you.
0: We'll come right to the point, Mr. Strand. You're taking a number of paintings back to England, aren't you?
5: I am. That is why I came to America. What about it?
0: Do you have them in your stateroom or are they in the hold?
5: Why, I have them here in the room. Why do you ask?
1: Frank and I would like to take a look at them.
5: Well, I'm afraid there's hardly time for that, old man. I have them all wrapped.
0: We'll take the time, sir. It's very important. Where are they?
5: Now, look here. I won't have you rummaging through my baggage. I don't intend to open those packages until I land. Now, really, you should be getting ashore.
0: Now, this is important, Mr. Strand. A painting has been stolen and we want to find it. Dario's Boston Common.
5: Stolen? Surely you don't think I stole it?
1: Well, you can prove that by letting us examine your painting.
5: I'll do nothing of the sort. Now get out of here, both of you.
0: Not until we look at those paintings.
5: No, we'll see about that.
6: Steward! Oh, Steward!
7: Yes, sir?
5: These young men are not passengers. Will you kindly see that they are put ashore at once?
7: Not passengers, eh? Now, come along, you two. You think you got the whole day to visit here?
1: We're not going till we get what we came at.
5: We'll see about that.
7: Stubborn, are you? Now, come along now. Don't give us any trouble.
0: Come on, Bart. We haven't much choice.
7: That's better now. You saw while the gangway's still down.
0: All right, Bart. Let's go ashore. There's nothing more we can do here.
1: Well, there she goes, headed for the Narrows. There goes Dad's paintings.
0: That's a shame, Bart. We only want a half hour.
1: Well, we couldn't help it. Say, wait a minute. Couldn't we send a cable to British Customs at Southampton?
0: We'll have to report it to the police here, too, of course. They might have even sent the cable for us.
1: Well, then, come on. I want to dump this painting off the Astor House. I'm tired of lugging it around.
0: The Astor House? Hey, wait a second, Bart. I've been blind.
1: What's the matter?
0: Look, remember while we were questioning that frame maker, Myers? He said he delivered the frame to Mr. Strand at the Astor House.
1: What of it?
0: Well, nothing. Except Mr. Strand wasn't staying at the Astor House.
1: Well, I don't... Why, sure, I remember now. When we first met Strand, he told us he was staying at the Central Hotel.
0: Exactly, which means there's something going on here that doesn't add up at all. Now, why should Strand order the frame made by telephone and then have it sent to the wrong hotel?
1: That beats me. Do you suppose Strand was checked in at both hotels?
0: We can find that out without much trouble. Come on, we'll stop at the Central Hotel first.
1: I don't get it at all, Frank. The clerk over at the Central showed us his book. Strand was registered there the whole time till he checked out to go on the boat.
0: Just what I expected to find, Bart. Now let's see what the Astor House clerk has to say.
8: Yes, sir? Oh, good afternoon, Mr. Merriwell.
0: Good afternoon. I wonder if you could give me some information about a guest.
8: Well, now, that depends.
1: You know, here, maybe this will help.
8: Oh, well, thank you, Mr. Hodge. But what is it you wish to know?
0: Do you have a guest registered here named Strand?
8: Strand? Name is certainly familiar. Yes, let me look at my book. Oh, yes, here it is. From London, England.
0: That's the one. Is he still here?
8: No. No, he seems to have checked out at 3 p.m. Checked in yesterday afternoon at 1. I'm afraid you're missing.
1: Oh, fine.
0: Oh, just one more thing, clerk. Can you describe Mr. Strand for us?
8: Describe him? I'm sorry, sir, but I've never seen the gentleman.
1: Never seen him? How come?
8: Well, you see, I come on duty each afternoon at 4. I wasn't here when the gentleman checked in, and I wasn't here when he checked out. But you might ask Perkins when he comes on duty tomorrow morning. I'm sure he'll remember your man.
1: I suppose we'll have to do that.
0: No, Bart, I don't think it's necessary now. Thank you very much, clerk.
8: Thank you, sir. Always glad to oblige.
1: What were you talking about, Frank? Did you find out something?
0: Everything we need, Bart. It's time now for a showdown, and we're going to arrange one. Can you reach Mr. Ellis by telephone?
1: The editor of the art magazine? Sure, why?
0: Well, he asked us to call on him if he could be of any assistance, didn't he?
1: Uh-huh.
0: Well, ask him to be at our room in half an hour. And while you're doing that, I'll get in touch with our friends Ashley and Dario. Now, get started. This should turn out to be a very interesting evening.
9: Mr. Merriwell, how long do you expect me to stand for this nonsense? I have work to do at my studio.
8: Yes, confound it. We were good enough to come here in the first place, but you can't expect us to stay all night.
0: We'll get down to business the minute Bart shows up. I'm sorry about this, but I know you're as anxious as we are to clear it up once and for all.
1: Sorry, we're late, Frank.
0: Oh, hello, Mr. Ellis. I'm glad you could come.
10: Glad to do it if you think there's any chance of getting to the bottom of this mess.
0: There's more than a chance, Mr. Ellis. But sit down and we'll get started.
1: Here, take this chair, sir.
10: Thanks.
1: Here.
9: Now, perhaps you'll explain the reason for this meeting?
0: I will, Mr. Dario. It's to clear up the little matter of who stole the painting we paid for yesterday. That's why I've asked everyone concerned to come here.
1: With one exception, Frank.
0: Yes. Unfortunately, Mr. Strand is on his way to London and, of course, can't be here.
8: For the love of heaven, man, get on with it.
0: Very well. Now, I want to point out three curious facts to you all. First, the paintings could have been switched in Mr. Dario's studio before Mr. Ashley delivered it here and collected the money.
9: Mary, well, I've told you a thousand times that was my own original painting I packed.
0: I know. Point two, the paintings could have been switched sometime between the time Ashley left Dario's studio and the time he showed up here.
8: I resent that. That's nothing but a groundless insinuation against me. I tell you, I delivered the identical package that I took from the studio.
0: Very well, Mr. Ashley. Now, point three. According to Mr. Myers, who...

0: ridiculous.
1: Not at all, Dario. In fact, it makes very good sense. But now the question is, who impersonated Strand in order to obtain a copy of the frame and switch paintings? Certainly not you, since you could have made the switch at your own studio.
0: I told you I had nothing to do with it.
1: And certainly not Ashley, who had ample time to make the switch on the way to deliver it.
2: Of course, but hold on, Merriwell. Who on earth is left?
1: You are, Mr. Ellis.
3: What? Mr. Ellis, you mean
2: me? Oh, I see. Why, you're joking.
4: You're the only one laughing, Mr. Ellis.
2: Why, this is absurd. You received the package from Ashley, not I. Why, I wasn't even in the room until after Ashley was here. How could I have switched them? I'm no magician.
1: You didn't have to be. You were clever, all right. I'll grant you that. But that painting we unwrapped for you to see happened to be the genuine Dario.
0: Then you did get the right one, after all.
1: Right, Mr. Dario. But Ellis here knew Bart and I were ignorant when it came to painting. He had no trouble convincing us we had bought a bad copy.
4: Sure. Then when Frank and I went down to Greenwich Village after you two, Ellis stayed here and had a good hour to make the switch.
1: Mm-hmm. And now, Ellis, you're caught.
2: Why, you're mad, Merriwell. I haven't anything to do with it.
1: No use squirming. Come on, where's the real painting?
2: Now, how should I?
4: Better talk, Ellis. There are four reputable witnesses here, all eager to testify against you.
0: You haven't the chance, Ellis.
1: Are you ready to return that painting, or do you want me to call in the police?
5: Don't be a fool. Return it.
2: I haven't much choice, have I? Very well, I'll get it.
1: Quick, bark the door.
4: Don't get away.
1: There he is, heading for the stairway.
4: Come on.
1: No, you don't, Ellis. Got him.
2: All right. Don't hit me. I'm giving myself up.
1: You had better. Now, where have you hidden that painting?
2: In my apartment. I'll take you there.
4: You're a pretty slippery customer, Ellis. Too bad for you. You aren't much of a sprinter. I'll get going.

0: Just think, Frank. In another 20 minutes, we'll be in Atlantic City. Boy, I can hardly wait to see that new steel pier.
1: Well, don't worry, Bart. You'll have all summer to see it. I'm just glad we were able to straighten out that business with a painting in time.
0: Hey, by the way, that was a neat piece of reasoning on your part, Frank. That fellow Ellis will think a long time before he tries anything like that again.
1: Oh, he'll have plenty of time to think about it. In jail.
0: I guess he will. He was really clever, all right. I mean, the way he had the original frame copied and everything.
1: Yes. And you know, that was a pretty unique experience he had.
0: Well, how do you mean?
1: Well, he tried to frame a fake picture and ended up by framing himself.

And so ends another exciting adventure with Frank Merriwell, beloved hero of American fiction. Brought to you in a new series of stories by the National Broadcasting Company. And be sure to listen again next week at the same time when Frank Merriwell brings you another exciting adventure. Frank is played by Lawson Zerbe and Bart is Hal Studer. Other members of the cast were Joe Boland, Ivor Francis, Joe DeSantis, and James Monks. Original music is by Paul Taubman. The Adventures of Frank Merriwell is written by Ruth and Gilbert Braun and William Welch, and the entire production is under the direction of Jack Cuney.

There's no point in taking chances when you've got nothing to gain. Yet how many times have you taken dangerous chances on the highway when all you could possibly gain was a minute or two of time? When you think of what you've got to lose, it just doesn't add up. One serious accident may result in your own death or the death of a member of your family, or in painful injury and great expense that may last for years. You can avoid all that just by remembering that accidents don't necessarily happen to the other fellow, and that it's up to you and not the other fellow to be careful. Summertime always means more driving and crowded roads. So why not decide right now to make it a safe summer by remembering all the rules of driving caution? Make sure that your car is in A1 condition, especially the brakes and tires. Keep within the speed limit at all times. Signal all stops and turns and stay in your own lane. Just those few simple rules will keep you safe, keep you from adding to the terrific toll in lives and in dollars and cents that traffic accidents take every year. So this summer, when you're on the highway, stick to the rules and be safe. It doesn't pay to take chances, and the next life you save may be your own. Remember to meet the Meeks 1/2 hour from now, and stay tuned now for the adventures of Archie Andrews, heard over most of these NBC stations. This is Mel Brown.

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0: Once again, the Damon Runyon Theater brings you another story by the master storyteller, Damon Runyon. And this one, The Bloodhounds of Broadway. And to tell it to you, here is Broadway.
1: Thanks. You know, at 4 a.m. along the main stem, one is apt to see many peculiar things. For example, it is about that time I am standing in front of Mindy's with Regret the Horse Player. We are talking of things, mostly nothing, when we hear something happening at the curb.
2: Oh, please, just a nightcap.
3: I said no.
2: Surely, it's only 4.
3: It is too late as far as I'm concerned, Mr. Clay. Good night.
2: Oh, wait a minute, baby.
3: I said good night.
4: I guess she says good night, Broadway.
1: She does it with a great deal of gusto.
4: I do not blame her in the least.
1: Regret, who is the citizen she does not wish any more part of?
4: Him? That is Marvin Clay. You know him.
1: Oh, yeah. He has plenty of scratch.
4: Yeah, from his father. Yeah, there is a guy like Marvin Clay who is loaded. Here is a guy like me who is the opposite.
1: Will you take his money if you have to be him?
4: That is something I do not care to offer an opinion on right now. Holy mackerel, Broadway, look at what is coming down this way.
1: From where I am standing, it looks like a citizen leading 2 ponies.
4: Broadway, those things are dogs.
1: Dogs? I never see dogs that big. It must be glandular with that.
4: Now, what do you suppose that strange-looking character is doing with dogs this hour of the morning?
1: We get our answer to that in a couple of seconds. Also, what happens with the dogs and Regret and Marvin Clay is more than somewhat interesting, because it includes the gendarmes, a shooting, and something that is strange indeed, which I will tell you about in a minute.

0: Well, like I am saying, regret spots the dogs and the character who leads them with two long ropes. They get up to us, and regret says as follows.
1: Hi there.
2: Me? You talking to me?
1: Uh-huh.
2: Oh. Hi.
0: Well, one thing about being up this early in the morning, the conversation is not long and dull.
2: So long.
1: Hey, wait a minute.
2: Me?
1: Yeah, you. What are those dogs you have got there?
2: Mine.
0: Yeah, well, what kind are they?
2: Bloodhounds.
0: They have got ears like bedsheets.
1: How old are they?
2: Coming on 3. The yellow one's Nip and the brown one's Tuck.
1: Ah, 3 years old, huh? What's the matter with them?
2: Nothing. Why?
0: Well, they are very wrinkled. Nip there especially. He looks like he has many things on his mind.
2: Yep. That's Tuck.
0: How are you, Tuck?
1: Hey, why does he make that noise, huh?
2: He smells food. He ain't at in 2 days.
0: Well, then get him away from my legs.
2: Nip's hungry, too. Come to think of it, so am I.
1: Wait a minute. You mean these poor animals do not eat for 2 days?
2: That's the size and facile of it, mister.
1: I do not like to see animals suffer. What do they eat?
2: Ain't particular. Long as it'll taste something like food.
0: Nip is looking at me. I do not like that.
2: Won't hurt you none, mister. Less than you done something. They is man-tracking bloodhounds. Follow a man from one end of earth to other.
0: How do you like that? Gendarmes with fleas.
1: Tell you what. I do not like to see animals suffer. Now you bring them in Mindy's and I will set them up to some food.
2: I'm hungry, too.
1: Okay. Come on.
0: Hey, wait a minute, Regret. You are not figuring to take them Shetland ponies in Mindy's.
1: Why not? Guess it won't hurt them. Come on.

0: several sirloin steaks later, plus borscht, goulash, soup, and various other articles of food, John Wangle, it turns out this is the citizen's name, wipes his mouth on his sleeve and settles back. Nip and Tuck are full too, and are now sleeping with their ears over their eyes. Wangle tells us how he happens to be in New York with Mantrek and Bloodhounds from Georgia.
1: Well, mister, I brung Nip and Tuck north with old-time Uncle Tom's cabin show. Show went plumb bust, and me and the dogs did too. First meal I had in 2 days.
2: Why do you not go back to Georgia?
1: Got no money.
0: Well, do you ever think of selling the dogs?
1: Sell Nip and Tuck? Not on your life, mister. They is the finest man-tracking hounds in the country.
0: Is there very much of a market for that work?
3: Nope.
2: Is there nobody you are able to write to, a relative?
1: Well, yep, my uncle's a sheriff. But I can't write. Come to think of it, wouldn't do me no good to write him anyway.
2: Why not?
1: He can't read.
0: I see. Well, what do you plan to do, Mr. Wangle?
1: I don't know. Make out best I can, I reckon.
2: Yeah, I hate to see animals suffer. Tell you what, Mr. Wangle, you drop by here now and then. I'll take care of the food.
1: That's right nice of you, mister. Maybe me and the dogs will be able to pay you back someday. That's Nip. Dreaming again. Dreaming of tracking somebody down.
2: Hi, Nip. Nice.
1: Mister, if you ever need anybody tracked down, just call on me and Nip and Tuck. We'll find whoever you want, no matter where.
0: Uh-huh. Meantime, where do you live?
1: Well, we've been staying at a public park north of here, but seeing as how Mr. Regret is taking an interest, I figure maybe moving in closer to town will be just about right.
0: So, Regret, because he is very soft-hearted about animals, takes the bloodhounds under his wing. But it seems that now he has to take the grub out on the sidewalk because Mindy objects. Naturally, Nip and Tuck grow very fond of Regret. So does John Wangle, because all three of them are beginning to fat up very nicely. In fact, in several days, the bloodhounds' ribs become practically invisible, where before they stick out like bones on a well-picked parrot. Then, it comes up one night, and I am with Regret in the 300 Club, where the scene is as follows.
2: Now I ask you, Broadway, this is the life, huh?
0: It is all right.
2: Wonderful music, beautiful dolls.
0: Yeah. Speaking of dolls, is that not Miss Lovey Lou sitting over there?
2: Huh? Yeah, it is. And soak me for a herring if she is not with Marvin Clay. Broadway, it pains me when I think of a very nice doll like Lovey Lou being with a heel like Marvin Clay.
0: Well, he is a very well-heeled heel. Miss Lovey Lou is not one to overlook fine points like that.
2: I will thank you not to talk about Lovey in that manner.
0: Oh, it seems like you take an interest in her.
2: I am interested, yes. I am interested. What is happening over there?
0: It seems to me that Marvin Clay wants to dance without getting up.
2: Why, dirty... I'm going to put a stop to
0: it. It is none of your business, Regret.
2: I'll make it mine.
0: Do not be a sap.
2: I'm going to smash his ever-loving face into pieces. Come on.
0: Regret, do not bother yourself.
2: It is no bother. It is more like a play.
0: You will be bounced out of here.
4: Please, behave yourself.
5: Now,
2: take your hands off Miss Lovey Lou.
5: Who the devil are you?
2: Take your hands off her.
4: That's what I keep telling him.
2: I will give you a split second to unhand her.
5: Go away, you idiot.
2: Mr. Clay, I am going to unhinge your head from the rest of you.
5: Are you... You dare, and I'll have you thrown into jail so fast.
2: You asked for it, Mr. Clay.
5: Get you for this, you
2: top. Get up and get out of here fast. Go on.
4: You heard what the man said. Beat it.
5: You hear about this?
2: Yeah. Come on, Lovey Lou. It's all right, everyone. Just a little accident. That is war.
4: Regret? That was wonderful.
2: Oh, it is nothing, Lovey. Any time at all.
0: Regret? I think you are in trouble.
2: Me? Why?
0: Marvin Clay is not the kind of a citizen who will take this laying down.
2: Then I will see that he lays down. Meanwhile, I have a dance with Miss Lovey Lou. How about it, Lovey?
4: I think that'll be just lovey.
0: It will be just Lovey, she said. And it is. It seems Regret falls for Miss Lovey Lou. And for the next week, he sees a great deal of her. In fact, he cannot miss, because she is in a floor show at the 300 Club, and one is able to see a great deal of all the dolls there. Anyway, it seems he forgets all about John Wangle and Nip and Tuck for some days. Then, it comes up one morning, and I am again standing in front of Mindy's at about 4 a.m., when I see somebody coming toward me. And who is it but a police inspector by the name of McNamara? And he says to me...
3: Ah, morning, Broadway.
0: Good morning, Mac. What brings you out before the sun?
3: Trouble, trouble, nothing but trouble.
0: What is this particular trouble?
3: Looking for a friend of yours.
0: That gives you trouble?
3: In this case, yeah. Broadway, where's Regret?
0: Regret? Why, I do not see him for almost a week. In fact, it is about a week.
3: Sure?
0: Sure.
3: Well, I guess you're telling the truth.
0: Is there any particular reason you are out this early looking for Regret?
3: Well, yeah, I guess you could call it a particular reason.
0: I see. Like I say, I do not see.
3: Yeah, like you say. Guess I got to tramp all over town together.
0: Oh, he could be in any one of several hundred places. But you do not yet tell me why you look for him.
3: You know Marvin Clay?
0: I hear of him, yeah, but I am not on speaking terms.
3: Have a fight?
0: No, I just do not know him well enough.
3: I see. How about Regret?
0: Regret?
3: You remember Regret. We just talked about him a couple of seconds ago.
0: What about him? And Marvin Clay?
3: Well, it seems that Regret and Clay had a few words about a week ago. And from what I heard, Regret gave Clay five fingers in a knot.
0: So?
3: So about an hour ago, I got a call to see a man who was shot.
0: Shot? With a gun?
3: It seems reasonable to draw that conclusion. Seeing as how there were some holes in Mr. Marvin Clay.
0: Clay? And Regret?
3: I got to ask Regret a few questions and I... What is a steamboat doing up this far?
0: Those are dogs and bloodhounds.
3: Cats. Look at the size of them.
1: Morning, Broadway. Take it easy, Nip. Now, settle down, Tuck. Settle.
3: Get those horses off the side.
0: Yeah, yeah. You better run along, Wangle.
1: He ain't here again, huh?
0: No, he is not here. But he will be later. Now, run along. Here, take this bob and buy something.
1: We sure miss Regret.
3: Regret? Regret the horse player?
1: Best friend man a dog ever had.
3: Wait a minute. You know Regret?
0: Just slightly, Inspector. The dogs have a slip in the quaint.
3: Shut up, Broadway. You. What's your name?
1: Wangle. Why?
3: These are bloodhounds, aren't they?
1: Best man trackers in the whole world.
0: Yeah. Well, now run along, Wangle.
3: I told you to shut up. Wangle, these dogs know Regret pretty well.
1: Why, I reckon Nip and Tuck could sniff out Regret from all the people in the whole world.
3: Suppose Regret had been someplace and had gone. Could these dogs track him down?
1: Mister, even if the trail's more than a day old, they can do it.
3: Okay, here's where I save some legwork. Come along.
1: Where to?
3: You want to find Regret, right?
0: Wangle, do not listen
3: to
0: this.
3: Shut up. How about it, Wangle?
1: Mister, you could just show Nip and Tuck where Regret was last, and they'll get to him in no time at all.
0: So, that is that. I figure Regret is cooked. And what comes after is something that the main stem will never forget. And how it ends is quite a story, which I will tell you in a minute.

0: Well, there we go. Off into the cold, gray morning. McNamara has it no other way than I go along. I do not know why, but there I am at 4:15 a.m., tearing along behind Nip and Tuck, who are taken to the scene of the shooting. They slip around, then both of them put out about a yard of tongue, dig in, and the next thing I know, we are a sight to behold indeed. Nip and Tuck are leading. Behind them is John Wangle holding the lead ropes. Then comes Inspector McNamara, and then me, followed by 10 gendarmes.
1: Hey, Wangle, slow him down a little.
2: Listen, when Nip and Tuck are after somebody, they go like grease lightning.
0: Holy grit. And after all he does for those flea circuses.
1: Yeah, saves me plenty of legwork. Wangle, sure those dogs are going in the right direction?
2: Mister, they ain't never made no mistake in their whole life. If Mr. Regret went this way, they know it.
0: If it is all the same to you, Mac, I will get off here.
1: You're going along, probably. You're going to help me find
2: it. Hey, they stop, mister. This is where Mr. Regret is.
1: Hi. It's nothing but an old garage.
2: Can't have it, mister. Nip and Tuck know this is where he is.
1: Well, quiet him down.
2: Sure, Nip, Tuck. Quiet now. Easy now. Easy.
0: What is Regret doing in this old garage?
1: What do you think? Hiding out. Boys, spread out. Kelly, Rabinowitz, get around to the back. Burton, take three men and cover the sides of this place. Rest of you back me up when I go in the front here.
0: Where do you want me then? Home?
1: Keep off to one side. Regret's got a rod. Now, careful, boys. You're going in for a desperate man. All right. Take off. Okay. Here we go, boys. Wolf, kick open that door. If it ain't open, shoot it open.
3: All right, Regret, you're covered. Drop the gun. Stand where you are. Stand still, every last man.
1: Well. A crap game. Maybe you guys ain't read the law about it.
0: But where is Regret?
2: Mister, Nip and Tuck want to get going again. Mr. Regret ain't here, but he was.
1: Yeah. Okay, we'll go in a minute. First, I want to take down some names of certain citizens who are breaking the law by shooting craps. Line up and give your right names.

0: McNamara makes this haul, and we take off again with Nip and Tuck leading the way. They make stop after stop. By this time, there is quite a crowd following, because it is by no means a usual thing to see a troop of gendarmes chasing after two bloodhounds who have got their bellies close to the pavement. Every now and then, the dogs let loose with those loud wails. And the result is a lot of citizens hurt themselves leaping from windows and fire escapes, figuring somebody's after them. Then Nip and Tuck make another stop, and the scene is as follows.
1: Look, Wangle, this is the 18th stop we've made. Where is Regret?
2: I can't help it, mister. Every place Nip and Tuck stopped, Regret was there.
0: He is quite busy. So far, we break up 3 crap games, 2 poker parties, various and sundry other illegal enterprises, and etc. Wangle, these dogs are nothing but stool pigeons.
2: I can't help it, Mr. Broadway. I go where Nip and Tuck go.
1: All right, Wangle. We'll try this joint.
0: Wait. This is no joint. This is where Miss Maud Milligan lives.
1: So?
0: She is Big Sam's friend. And I wish no part of being any place that Big Sam might be.
1: We're going in. All right, boys. Once more. This may be it. Spread out.
0: Your gendarmes are becoming pretty tired, man.
1: Oh, shut up. All right, Wolf. Give the buzzer a punch.
3: Yeah, who is it?
1: Open up, Maud. Inspector McNamara.
3: Hey, what's the idea? Waking me up in the middle of the night.
1: Open up or we'll break the door in. Take that chain off. Ready, boys. All right, Wangle, let him loose. Wangle, quiet him down. Get him quiet.
4: Yeah, calm down now, down. Sit down, boy.
3: Well, you ain't no business to scare a girl with at 5 in the morning. You get him out of here.
1: Where is he, Maud?
3: You get him out. Huh? Who?
1: Quit stalling. I want Regret.
3: Are you kidding? Oh, I ain't heard nothing like that in my whole life. And he's looking at me.
1: Listen, Maud, I want Regret.
2: Yes, he ain't here either, mister.
1: What? Listen, Wangle.
2: I can't help it. But they want to get going. Come on.
3: Well, then you let them. And you, McNamara, I'm going to see my alderman, the mayor, and maybe the governor about this.
1: Now,
3: you've got no right breaking in here and making a zoo out of my apartment.
2: Look,
3: I'm going to sue you. I'll have you throw him off the force. I'll see the newspaper boys and tell them you go around with... Well, somebody tell me what they are.
0: Bloodhound, Maud.
3: Well, I ain't Eliza and I ain't never been an ice skater. Now get up.
1: All right, Maud. All right. Don't get sore. Just a mistake.
3: Well, don't you ever make another one like it.
0: Well, McNamara gets out. So do Nip and Tuck. By this time, McNamara is no dog lover, and I know he never will be. But he gives Wangle one more chance to find Regret or get thrown in the tank for obstructing justice. So off we go again. And we end up at the Club 300. And this time, it is the end of the trip. Because sitting over at a table with Miss Lovey Lou is nobody but Regret. Nip and Tuck take one look, and before anybody knows what happens, they are across the floor and practically in his lap, licking his face. Mac is right after them.
1: Here he is, boys. Get him.
5: Hey, what is going on? Call them off. Get them away from me.
0: And all this comes from being kind to animals.
5: No, they're too far away.
1: Wait, get them away from me. Get them away.
0: If you are able to think of how I can stop 11 coppers, do so now or forever hold your peace.
5: Oh, it's all my fault. It's all my fault.
0: Maybe so, but it is too late to think about it now.
5: You don't understand, Broadway. Regret didn't shoot Marvin Clay, I did.
0: Oh, sure. Huh? Listen, come over away from this real fast. Come on. Now, what is this you say?
5: It's true, he's a healer.
0: Maybe so, but there is the law against shooting even heels.
5: What'll they do to Regret?
0: Does Regret know you shoot Clay?
5: What'll they do to Regret?
0: What do you think?
5: Broadway, it was an accident. I swear it was an accident. Found out it was going out with my baby sister.
0: I never know you have.
5: I do. I went to see Marvin Clay. He laughed. He took a gun out of a drawer and said I had to get out. And I got mad. I slapped him and the fight, the gun went off.
0: Yeah, I see. But what about Regret?
5: Well, I'll tell him what really happened.
0: And you better hurry up before one of two things happens. Either he is taken to the pokey, or he is swallowed by those dogs.

minutes later, they untangle Regret from Nip and Tuck. By this time, he is pretty done in. But Wangle says the dogs are just playing. But this is not the end of the story. In fact, there is quite a bit more. And I will tell you the payoff in just a minute.

0: Well, like they say, the thread is untangled from the door. McNamara arrests him, but Miss Lovey Lou comes forward with her story. The upshot is the whole bunch are taken to headquarters, including me. Well, of course, I am released because I am just an innocent bystander. Well, it is 2 days after all this that I am sitting in Minnie's when in comes Regret, all dressed up, and he has two suitcases with him. He sits down and says,
1: "Hello, Broadway."
0: "Regret, I am glad to see you."
1: I am leaving town, Broadway.
0: I see you are carrying suitcases. And it seems to me you look more than somewhat nervous.
1: I'm just killing time before I leave.
0: How does the whole thing turn out, Regret?
1: Oh, all right.
0: Yeah, I hear that Marvin Clay is not dead. Also, that he does not prosecute Miss Lovey Lou.
1: Yeah, that is correct. Because he does not want unfavorable publicity.
0: Sure, sure. By the way, what becomes of Wangle and Nip and Tuck?
1: Oh, they are ingrates. But they are sent back to Georgia. It seems some of the boys take up a collection which sets them up for life. Because they are very dangerous to have around here. They get plenty of people in trouble the night they look for me.
0: Yeah, they do. I can see why certain citizens rather take chances with the gendarmes than with Nip and Tuck.
1: Exactly. So, I am leaving town for a while.
0: Oh, you and Miss Lovey Lou are going on a honeymoon?
1: Uh-uh. I am through with Miss Lovey Lou.
0: What? But she saves you from trouble. You know she does not have to say anything. You are the logical suspect for the gendarmes to collar. And it would be tough for you.
1: I know. But I do not like to be married to any doll who handles a rascal, even by accident. Think what would happen.
0: Yeah. Yeah, see what you mean. But then, why are you leaving town?
1: Broadway, what is the last stop Nip and Tuck make before they find me?
0: Craft bean, the poker. Oh, Maud Milligan's place.
1: Uh-huh. Well, Big Sam is out of town at the time. But I hear he is coming back. Now, I am going to leave town for a while because maybe if he hears about Nip and Tuck going to Maud's place, Big Sam might get the wrong idea. Goodbye, Broadway.

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0: The Damon Runyon Theater with John Brown as Broadway is directed by Richard Sandville, and the stories adapted for radio by Russell Hughes. Vern Carstensen is in charge of production. This is a Mayfair production.
1: 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One, in gasoline, it takes extra quality to give you extra mileage, to go farther. And two, Signal is the famous go farther gasoline. 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That's why we're so proud of Signal's good mileage. And it's why Signal says, when you buy gasoline for your car, to be sure you're getting the tops in quality, there are just two things to remember. One, in gasoline it takes extra quality to go farther. And two, throughout the West, from Canada to Mexico, Signal is the famous go farther gasoline.

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2: The Irene Dunne, Fred McMurray Show. 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

The Irene Dunne Fred McMurray Show, with our stars Irene Dunne, playing the role of Susan Armstrong, owner and editor of the Hillsdale Morning Star, and Fred McMurray as George Harvey, her ace reporter. There's an old saying, it's always darkest just before the dawn. Another one, the calm before the storm. We'll pick the second one because it's very calm in George Harvey's office this morning. Almost too calm.

0: Hi, Sammy Milan. Sammy, I'm sure that someday you'll grow up to be president. President of what, I don't know, but then it really doesn't matter much, does it?
1: This came in the morning mail. I took it into Miss Armstrong, but she's not in yet.
0: And so you brought it direct to me, knowing that next to Miss Armstrong, I'm the greatest little problem solver this paper ever had.
1: Ah, you better look at this again and tell me what to do with it.
0: By all means, Sammy, hand it over. Addressed to Miss Daphne Milburn, care of the editorial department, this paper. After 5 days, return to Cozy Corner, the greatest little poetry magazine in the world.
1: We don't have any Daphne Milburn here, do we?
0: I doubt if anyone has. The name is Daphne. I'll have a look inside. Maybe they got the name wrong or something. Let's see. Printed rejection form. Thank you for letting us see this material, but we regret that it does not fill our needs. We would be pleased to read more of your... so forth and so forth. Three poems. Ode to a Gray Dawn. The Little Rustic Bridge. City traffic. And all of them typed on perfumed paper.
1: You mean they smell, huh?
0: I say in more ways than one, Sammy. May I read the opening couplet of the one she calls City Traffic?
1: Huh?
0: I'd be glad to. Yeah. I hate to do it. And here it is. Snarl, you traffic, snarl and weave, and let the homeward driver grieve. Like Gabriel, let him blow his horn, and get a ticket in the morn.
1: That's poetry?
0: The Cozy Corner magazine didn't seem to think so, and I must say I'm inclined to agree with them.
1: Who wrote that stuff?
0: They're signed Daphne Milburn.
1: Well, since there's no Daphne here, I better send the stuff back where it came from.
0: No, wait a minute, Sammy. I've got a hunch. I think I'll just keep these for a little while, and I think I know what to do with them.

0: Hudson, is it really you? How utterly delightful.
1: Why, Rudolph, where did you come from?
2: Oh, just sauntering about the store. And who knows, I may have been following you. After all, am I not your Columbus, having discovered your great talent? Tell me, have you finished your masterpieces?
1: I've already submitted them, but I haven't heard anything.
2: Excellent, splendid. You will be published immediately.
1: Do you really think so? It would make me so happy. I suppose everyone at one time or another would like to create.
2: Oh.
1: And to think that you were the one who lighted the spark.
2: So long ago. The first night we met at the Gillums, 3 endless weeks ago. And what have I had a chance to do for you since you promised you would call?
1: Well, I really meant to, but I've been so busy.
2: Why don't we have lunch right now?
1: Well, it isn't lunchtime. And besides, I must be getting back to the office.
2: Oh, that newspaper. But then you own it and you have responsibilities.
1: Yes, that's it.
2: But you will call. You will give me a chance to do more for you. Much, much more, my sweet.
1: Well, yes, Rudolph, of course. I'll get in touch with you very soon.
2: I'll not sleep a wink until you do. My night shall be a torment, Susan. Remember, we can make beautiful words together. Until then, my little honey bear.
1: Yes, Rudolph. Until then.

0: morning, George. Sorry I was a little late this morning, but I had some shopping to do.
1: Think nothing of it, boss. Nothing at all. The morning star is shining as brightly as ever. Everything is under control.
0: Is this all the mail I got this morning?
1: Were you expecting something special?
0: No. No, nothing special at all. Just that I usually get more mail than this.
1: Mm-hmm. You want to know something, Susan?
0: What?
1: You have all the earmarks of a young lady waiting for something very special.
0: Well, that's ridiculous. Who would I be waiting for?
1: Maybe you're waiting to hear from Daphne Milburn.
0: What do you know about Daphne Milburn?
1: You know her?
0: I ask you, what do you know about Daphne Milburn?
1: Nothing much. Only that she writes the worst poetry I ever read in my life.
0: Oh, is that so?
1: I almost got hysterical when I read the one about city traffic.
0: Really? Well, it might interest you to know that Daphne Milburn is my nom de plume.
1: That's what I was afraid of. This came in the morning mail. Sammy brought it to me. Naturally, I opened it to see what it was.
0: Let me see that.
1: You'll find the usual rejection slip.
0: Oh, no.
1: Oh, yes.
0: Suppose they found my poems as funny as you did.
1: I wouldn't know about that, but if you're shooting for a highbrow deal like the Cozy Corner, you're on the wrong track.
0: Are you trying to tell me that you know the right track?
1: That's the general idea. When you're aiming for a supposedly intellectual magazine like that, you just throw a lot of big words together and be sure they don't make sense.
0: I suppose you're trying to soothe my ego.
1: I certainly am not. If you're referring to those three horrible samples of drivel, your ego should be taken out and spent.
0: Why, you...
1: What has happened to you, Susan? I always figured you for a perfectly normal young woman with both feet on the ground, and then all at once you start making with a dopey posy.
0: Let me tell you something. Rudolph Warren pronounced them superb. And what's more, he told me that I have the greatest natural gift for poetry that he's ever discovered.
1: Yeah. Aside from pulling your leg, what else does this Rudolph Warren do?
0: He's a regular contributor to Cozy Corner. Besides being recording secretary for the Posy Poetry and Pottery Club of Hillsdale.
1: Well, where did you meet him? On a buttercup?
0: And you needn't be so smug, George Harvey. Nothing of yours has ever been published in Cozy Corner.
1: I could write for that anemic little rag with my eyes closed and my brain tied behind my back.
0: Oh, is that so? Well, I'd like to see you try it.
1: You would, huh? Okay, I'll do it. And maybe you'd like to make a little wager.
0: Nothing would give me greater pleasure.
1: If they accept my stuff, you take me out for a night on the town. If not, I take you. Is it a bet?
0: Good. You trying to write poetry will be as hilarious as a bull in a china shop.
1: Don't be too sure, Susan. I might turn out to be another Ferdinand.

0: proofs on that accident story you covered, Mr. Harvey.
1: No, thanks, Sammy. Just put them on the desk. Oh, wait a minute, Sammy. Sammy, I want you to sit down, make yourself comfortable, and do nothing but listen.
0: Okay, but what's the big idea?
1: Just listen. Are you ready?
0: I guess so.
1: Birds that thunder under geometric skies, radiant heating with alligator pies, nebulous, shimmering gossamer snails, a horse on a man over sugar plum trails.
0: I just remembered, I gotta get a sandwich for one of the printers.
1: Before you go, Sammy, tell me exactly what that did to you.
0: It made me kind of sick. What was it?
1: It's a poem. It's entitled, simply, The West.
0: Oh.
1: Did you understand it?
0: Well, I'm not sure. I thought you said, a horse on a man. But that couldn't be right.
1: That's exactly what I said.
0: Then I don't understand it.
1: Not a bit of it?
0: I know what radiant heating is, but I've never had an alligator pie.
1: Sammy, that's all I wanted to know. I am a success. This little poem will win me a night out.
0: Well, I hope you're right. But I know a lot of people who got 2 weeks in jail for less.

0: been a long time since George Harvey was around this place.
1: Really, Patience? I haven't noticed.
0: Not that I miss him or anything. It's just that the food bill dropped these last 2 weeks.
1: Oh, food getting cheaper?
0: No. George is getting scarcer. What did he do now?
1: What did who do now?
0: You know what I mean. You haven't mentioned him for 2 weeks, and he hasn't been around.
1: Well, he had the nerve to tell me that I didn't know how to write poetry.
0: Is that all?
1: Is that all? Or would you like someone to tell you that?
0: They wouldn't have to. I know it myself.
1: A poetry magazine turned my submissions down, and he claims they'll accept his.
0: So what?
1: Well, if they do, he'll be simply intolerable from now on.
0: I, for one, won't notice any change.
1: We made a bet, and if he should succeed where I failed, well, I don't know what I'll do.
0: That's the most poetry you're working on?
1: Yes, that's what it's supposed to be. Right now, I'm really stuck.
0: Maybe I could help. I used to work a lot of crossword puzzles until my eyes couldn't get along with each other.
1: I need a word to rhyme with Cupid. For the life of me, I can't think of one.
0: Stupid.
1: This is a serious love poem. When you're writing about an emotion as beautiful as love, Cupid has nothing to do with it.
0: I could get you an argument on that, too. But, now that we're on the subject, what started this poetry kick?
1: Well, you remember Rudolph Warren.
0: Curly locks?
1: Not curly locks. There's just a slight wave in his hair.
0: Did you notice his mustache and his eyelashes?
1: Now, what about them?
0: 8'll get you 5. He puts them up every night before he goes to bed.
1: Well, whether he does or not, he's a magnificent poet, and he's giving me a great deal of encouragement.
0: Well, if you want my advice, and you probably don't, pick the lesser of two evils, which in this case would naturally be George.
1: And what makes you so sure of that?
0: No, I'm not sure. But at least if George starts chasing you, it won't be with a butterfly net.
1: And just what makes you so revoltingly happy this morning, George?
2: Take a look, boss. A great big long look. Just received this from Cozy Corner, no less.
1: What is it?
2: As the exponents of a familiar game of chance would put it, read it and weep.
1: We are pleased to inform you of the acceptance of your poem, The West. Enclosed, please sign check. May we look forward to more of your submissions.
2: Not bad for a young chap who worked his way up from Mary Had a Little Lamb, huh? Well, aren't you going to congratulate me?
1: Well, yes, of course. Congratulations, George.
2: Thank you.
1: May I inquire the amount of the check?
2: Well, it seems that their rates, completely unlike everything else these days, have not gone up. 50 cents.
1: 50 cents? Uh-huh. Why, that's an insult. Surely you don't intend to write anything else for that amount.
2: I had no intention of writing anything else for any amount. This was merely to prove my point and win a bet. Remember?
1: You have a copy of the poem you sold?
2: By a strange coincidence, it just so happens that I do. Care to browse a little?
1: Thank you. Heard the thunder under geometric sky. Radiant heating with alligator pie. Nebulous, shimmering, gossamer snails. A horse on a man over sugar plum trail.
2: Like it?
1: What does it mean?
2: I haven't the faintest idea. Like I told you, just throw a lot of 8-cylinder words together without making sense and they'd love it.
1: A horse on a man.
2: Well, so what? They bought it, didn't they?
1: Horse on a man. I wouldn't be able to look anyone in the face if I'd written that.
2: Well, maybe not, but I'm looking you in the face, Susan, and reminding you of our bet.
1: Oh, I remember our bet.
2: Good. How about tonight?
1: A horse on a man.
2: Okay, I'll change it. This very night.
1: Yes, how are you changing?
2: Tonight, my dear boss lady, it will be a horse on you.

0: Now, back to our stars, Irene Dunne and Fred McMurray, in the second act of our story. Tonight, Susan is picking up the check at the Ming Room of the General Grant Hotel. It's a big check, too. George has seen that. He's had everything from soup to nuts and halfway back. Now there's soft music and Susan.
1: You know something, Susan? I could go on dancing with you for
2: now. You just about have. It's 11:30.
1: Do I detect a note of boredom in you and my strong, manly arms?
2: Just that I'm a little tired, George. It's been a long day and a big night.
1: It has that. I'll admit that when you pay off a bet, there's no doubt about it.
2: The family trait.
1: Your family raised some of the nicest traits I've ever known.
2: Thank you.
1: I'll tell you what. As soon as this number wears itself out, I'll take you home, and then you can spend the rest of the night dreaming about me.
2: Oh, that'll be just wonderful.
1: Yeah, that's what all my girlfriends tell me. I'm a regular dreamboat.
2: That's not what I meant. Sounds as if the number had worn itself off.
1: Yeah, that's too bad. But I gave my word, and we Harveys never go back on our word. Family trait.
2: Admirable, I'm sure.
3: Susan, my darling, don't tell me it's you. But it is, in the beautiful flesh. Oh, you goddess, you. How are you, my sweet?
2: Well, Rudolph, how delightful. What are you doing here?
3: Oh, I come here quite often. Many's the time I've composed several quatrains while dancing. Oh, I feel that the arts are so alive, don't you?
2: Oh, yes, of course. This is George Harvey, Rudolph Warren.
1: Pleasure.
3: Oh, pleasure indeed.
2: And George is my best reporter.
3: Really? Now, one would never think of him as a reporter. One would be more apt to take him for, say, a wrestler.
1: I used to do a bit of it in my time. Shall we?
2: George is such a kidder. Such an impulsive sense of humor.
3: Yes, hasn't he? Oh, but tell me, my pet, have we heard from your poems?
2: The Cozy Corner rejected all three of them, Rudolph.
3: You don't mean it.
2: And a printed rejection slip at that.
3: Barbarians. I promise you, my kitten, I'll take steps.
2: George sold them his first submission.
3: George?
2: Yes, it's coming out in the next issue.
3: Well, I declare, this intrigues me greatly. A reporter, a wrestler, and now a poet. However do you do it, George?
1: I'm a child prodigy, and I never grew up.
3: Yes. Of course, you'll reprint his poem in the Star.
2: Oh, well, I really hadn't thought about it.
3: Oh, but you must, Susan. It's our obligation, you know, to nurture all our young, tender poets.
2: Oh, well, I suppose so.
3: Oh, but enough shop talk. Promise me, Pigeon, that I may have the next dance.
2: Well,
1: Pigeon is tired, and I'm taking her home.
3: Oh, what a pity. Well, it's been so nice. I'll keep in touch with you, Bon Bon.
1: Oh, brother.
2: So embarrassed. The least you could have done was to be civil, George.
1: Well, you're lucky I wasn't.
2: What do you mean?
1: If I were ever civil to a guy like that, the first thing you know, I'd start a civil war.
2: And you needn't be slamming those phone books around. You're going to do it, and that's all there is to it.
1: You got this stupid idea from that Shelley on the Half Shell last night, didn't you?
2: Maybe, but it doesn't matter. A poem a day as an added feature will help the Morning Star. You will have your first offering in the composing room before the deadline tonight. And you will have another every day thereafter.
1: I can take you to court. That's not in my contract. Law says I don't have to do any work for nothing.
2: What law?
1: Well, I don't know, but I'll find it. It's around here somewhere.
2: Well, just in case there is a law, you'll be paid for the poems at the prevailing rate.
1: Yeah? How much?
2: Well, you should know, Lord Byron. 50 cents a day.

0: This goes in the paper?
1: That goes in the paper.
0: The Morning Star? Oh, this is worse than the other one.
1: As a critic, Sammy, I'm afraid your judgment is a little immature. Just how do you go about weighing the merits of a poem?
0: Well, the other one didn't mean anything, and this one don't make no sense at all.
1: There's probably a nice distinction there, even if I don't quite see it. I might as well run that down to the composing room, Sammy. The eager presses wait.
2: That does it, George Harvey. I've a mind to call my attorney. By noontime, he'd probably have you in jail for wrecking a paper I've spent the best years of my life trying to build.
1: If you'll put your top back on and listen for a moment, you'll realize it was your idea.
2: Just listen to this. This trash. A little bird, hi-ho, Sandusky, oh-hi-o, rocks the trees, a shady dell. The little bird couldn't fly. He fell. Well, the world's lowest moron wouldn't write anything like that.
1: Probably nobody even noticed it.
2: Oh, they didn't. The switchboard already had 50 calls this morning wanting to know what we meant by that poem you called. Where's that thing? Oh, here it is. Entitled N-U-R.
1: It's pronounced Nur.
2: Might I be so bold as to ask what Nur is?
1: Yes. Nur is the stuff that gathers in the cuff on a man's trousers.
2: And that's what you named this, if you'll pardon the expression, poem.
1: I wasn't trying to make sense, you know that. I did it out of spite, and I'm sorry. What do you want me to do, start bleeding?
2: It's easy enough for you to sit there. Say you're sorry. Hello?
3: Am I speaking to Miss Susan Armstrong, the editor of the Morning Star?
2: This is Susan Armstrong.
3: Well, I'm Harriet Bakewell. I'm president of the Posey Poetry and Pottery Club of Hillsdale.
2: Oh, yes, Miss Bakewell. I suppose you've called about the poem in this morning's paper.
3: Yes, no. Oh, blessed little Hillsdale. Oh, a new and gentle voice has risen amongst us.
2: I'm not sure I understand you, Miss Bakewell. Are you trying to tell me you liked it?
3: Oh, no. No, I adored and worshipped it. What a beautiful subconscious the author must have. Will you tell me who created it?
2: George Harvey.
3: George Harvey. Oh, is he erect, please?
2: He's a reporter.
3: Oh, simply delightful. We're having an inspiration hunt tomorrow. Al fresco. That's outdoors, you know. In the woods north of town. It would be simply divine if Miss Harvey were to saunter with it and perhaps tell us his secret thoughts when he wrote a Nur.
2: Well, I'm not sure. Yes, I think that would be splendid. I'm sure Mr. Harvey would just love to join your group.
1: Oh, hey, what's going
3: that
1: on?
3: That would be delightful. Now, we'll all meet at the entrance to the North Woods around 2-ish. So we'll consider it a date, then.
2: Yes, we will. Goodbye, Miss Bakewell.
3: Au revoir.
1: Would you mind bringing me up to date on whatever it is you just decided for me?
2: George Harvey, poet. This is just too good to be true. The Poetry, Posey, and Pottery Club of Hillsdale has just stamped you with its seal of approval, George. That was the president on the phone.
1: Well, if this is a rib, I don't like it. In fact, I don't like it if it isn't.
2: It's all quite simple. You've been discovered as the Bard of Hillsdale. So tomorrow afternoon at 2, we drive out to the North Woods, where your worshipping public awaits you, ready to hang on your every inspired word.
1: Oh, no, you.
2: Oh, yes, I do. For some idiotic reason, George, Harriet Bakewell thinks you're a genius. And that misguided opinion will save the Morning Star from disgrace. So it's hi-ho, and off to the woods we go. There they are, George, waiting for you.
1: Yeah.
2: Now get that sour look off your face. Smile like a poet.
1: You know this is the same as blackmail, don't you?
2: Oh, shush. Pull over there and stop.
3: And this is George Harvey. Oh, my, what a big, handsome boy he is.
2: Yes, isn't he?
3: I'm Harriet Bakewell.
1: I'm not at all surprised.
4: Susan, my little hummingbird, how enchanting.
2: Well, Rudolph, I didn't expect you to be here.
4: Oh, knowing that you were to be here, Susan, not even chains could have kept me away.
3: Attention, all! Attention, quiet, please. We're a few 2 minutes late as it is. So we'll all tramp to Lover's Rock. I've selected that idyllic site where we can sit at Mr. Harvey's feet and let his golden words flow over us while he explains the inner meanings of no.
1: Isn't like a trophy.

0: Oh, isn't that fascinating?
1: And I used the rocks and trees and stuff because, well, I figured every poem should have rocks and trees and stuff. And...
0: Oh, and that beautifully exquisite line about the little bird who fell. Oh, what is the hidden meaning of that?
1: Well, you can take that any way you want. It's just a good idea to learn to fly before you take off. And I'm taking off right now after Susan.
0: Oh, no. Oh, but leave me alone. Do come back, please.
1: Oh, get lost.
0: Please, let me go.
2: You're Diana. You're Aphrodite. You're Venus. Just one kiss, please, from your honey lips.
0: Stop it. Stop it, I tell you. I'll scream.
2: And every denizen of the woods will answer your golden call.
0: George!
2: Just one, please.
0: George, help me!
2: You cry in vain, my delightful. That oak is far away.
1: That's where you're wrong, Rudolph. Meet the oak.
0: George, thank heaven you're here.
1: Just one more, Susan. He's still on his feet.
0: George!
1: The soft grass will probably do a lot for his subconscious now that I've taken care of his unconscious.
0: Oh, Horace! Think of brute force!
1: Miss Bakewell, it's a pleasure.
0: Oh, you're a brute, and the end of all that. Oh, well, you couldn't be a poet.
1: You're so right. Oh. Come on, Susan, let's go before the men in the white coats come and throw a net over us.

0: Well, here it is, boss. All ready to go for tomorrow's edition.
1: What are you talking about?
0: My poem. What else? I quote, "Poetry is a wonderful thing. This is the theme of the song that I sing. But never again will I pen me a verse, because most poems are bad and my stuff is worse."
1: Oh, you know something, George.
0: What?
1: I'll buy that.
0: My price has gone up.
1: It's more than 50 cents.
0: Mm-hmm. 50 cents and one special kiss.
1: Poet Harvey, you have yourself a deal.
2: Irene Dunne and Fred McMurray will be back next week in another exciting comedy adventure in the gay new series, Bright Star. This is Wendell Niles inviting you to join us then.

0: makers of the big new Mars Bar welcome you to Curtain Time. Another capacity crowd fills the lobby tonight, and here, looking like a breath of spring, is the well-known man about town, your host, Patrick Allen.
1: Good evening.
0: Well, Mr. Allen, I understand the emphasis tonight is on comedy.
1: It certainly is, Marlon. But there's the overture, so we'd better hurry inside the theater for tonight's production of Curtain Time.
2: Tickets, please.
1: Thank you, sir.

0: 8788.
1: Thank you. Well, it's almost time for the play to begin, so let's glance at our program. Harry Elders, supported by the Curtain Time Players, is starred tonight in The Little Liar by Pauline Hopkins. Mr. Elders plays the part of John Matthews, and in the absence of Nanette Sargent, Margaret Brayton is featured as his wife, Sandy.
2: Curtain Time!
1: There's the call for the first act of The Little Liar. The scene is the outside of a small specialty shop for women. It's rather cold and snow is falling. The door opens and a rather wide-eyed young woman goes inside.
3: Hello, Jenny.
4: Sandy, come in.
3: Oh, my dear, it's so nice to see you.
4: Oh, Jenny, I just couldn't walk by your shop. Not with that white bathing suit in the window.
3: Mm-hmm. It's sweet, isn't it?
4: Oh, it's beautiful. And I'm sure it's my size, too.
3: Sandy, dear, it's for resort wear. Even if you saved it until summer, all this town has to offer is Muddy Creek. That suit was meant for Florida.
4: Oh, Florida, the warm sun, palm trees, oranges. How do you think I'd look in a suntan, Jenny?
3: Sandy, so you're really going to Florida?
4: Oh, just think, lying in the hot sun and then plunging into the cold water. Oh, Jenny, quick, I just got to see whether that white bathing suit fits.
0: And then, Sandy, Mr. Douglas says...
4: Oh, Johnny, please.
0: John, he said, that white house up on the hill is on the market.
4: Yes, you just let me tell
0: you. You can sell that house for us, he said. It will mean a sweet little commission. So I said
4: but
0: to him...
4: But you just listen.
0: Mr. Douglas, I said, you can consider that white house sold.
4: Oh, honey, please, you've got to listen to me.
0: I'll have another cup of coffee, sweetheart.
4: What I have to say is really important.
0: Oh, Sandy, I'm just teasing you. Go ahead, it's your turn.
4: Well, Johnny, if you happen to meet anyone, and if they happen to say to you, when's the little wife leaving for Florida?
0: Florida? What are you talking about?
4: Well, you see, there was this white bathing suit in the window of Jenny's shop.
0: Oh, you've been lying again.
4: Why, Johnny?
0: Listen, Sandy, I love you madly, and I know you don't mean to lie, but...
4: Johnny, I don't really lie, do I?
0: Well...
4: That is not about important things.
0: Well...
4: I just heard such dreaming. Before I know it, people think that I used to be a snake charmer or that I'm going to Florida for the winter.
0: Oh, that darned imagination of yours, Sandy. Someday it'll get us into a real jam.
4: Do you really think so?
0: Yes. Now, look, Sandy, this is a wonderful town.
4: Oh, I love it here.
0: And I've got a good job with the Douglas Realty Company, and you've made our home very attractive.
4: Oh, Johnny, you're so sweet.
0: Everybody in town loves you, too, Sandy. It's a good life. Now, don't spoil it with those little lies of yours.
4: I promise, Johnny.
0: Now, the next time it happens, stop and count ten, or take a deep breath, or think of me, will you?
4: All right, Johnny, I'll do it. Now, honestly, I will.
0: All right.
4: But in the meantime, if people ask you whether I'm going to Florida...
0: I'll tell them there's not a word of truth in it.
4: Oh, but Johnny, then they'll think I'm a little liar.
0: Well...
4: Oh, now, dear, wait. I'll tell you exactly how it happened.
0: I haven't got time now, Sandy. I've got to get busy and sell that white house up on the hill.
4: Oh, but, Johnny, it was like this.
0: Please, Sandy, spare me, will you? Just tell them the truth for a change.
4: But I am.
0: I'll see you tonight.
4: Oh, wait, dear.
0: I haven't time now, Sandy. I don't want to be late.
4: But you didn't kiss me goodbye.
0: No, I didn't.
4: Why, Johnny? Oh, dear, now, who in the world can that be? I'm coming.
5: Sandy, what's the matter?
4: Oh, hello, Dottie. What do you mean?
5: Well, Johnny just rushed right by me.
4: Oh, I'm sorry, Dottie. Come in.
5: My dear, I just heard about your trip to Florida, and I dropped everything and rushed right over.
4: Well, you see,
5: everybody's so happy for you, Sandy.
4: Well,
5: tell me, is John going with you?
4: Oh, no, he's not.
5: I mean, you're going alone.
4: Well, I mean, I... One, two, three, four.
5: What in heaven's name are you doing?
4: Dottie... I'm not going to Florida.
5: You're not going?
4: No. You see, it's like this. I was... One, two, three, four. Oh, Dottie, I can't go.
5: You can't go?
4: I mean, that is, I shouldn't go. A trip. Well, it would be too much for me right now. You see, every once in a while lately, I get dizzy. Yes. Well, I've always been sort of delicate, and so I just thought I'd call off the trip.
5: My darling.
4: What?
5: Sandy, no, I understand.
4: Well, it would be too tiring.
5: My dear, you're very wise. You simply must take good care of yourself.
4: Oh, Sandy, I'm so happy for you. Happy for me?
5: Everyone in town will be thrilled.
4: Because I'm not making the trip?
5: Honestly, you little mink, keeping it to yourself.
4: But I'm not...
5: Well, I have to run along now, but I'll stop by this afternoon to see how you're feeling.
4: Oh, I feel fine.
6: That's our brave little Sandy.
4: Goodbye, darling.
5: Goodbye, Dottie. And remember, dear, take good care of yourself.
4: I will. Mrs. Douglas. Oh, Mrs. Douglas, wait for me. I have the most exciting news.
0: You want to see me, Mr. Douglas?
7: Yes, John. Come in. Come in.
0: Yes, sir.
7: Sit down, my boy. Sit right down.
0: Well, thanks. You know, Mr. Douglas, I've got a hot client for that white house.
7: Fine, but never mind that now. Of course, I can't understand why you're so anxious to make a little more money.
0: Well, yeah, sure, but...
7: So you're going to have another mouth to feed, eh?
0: Another mouth?
7: There'll be a lot of expenses, too. Hospital, doctor.
0: Now, wait a minute, Mr. Douglas.
7: Now, don't start getting nervous already. Have you ordered cigars yet?
0: Mr. Douglas, what in heaven's name are
7: you... John, you can't keep it a secret any longer.
0: But,
7: My wife phoned and told me all about it. It seems that Dottie found out from your wife, and you know Dottie.
0: Holy smoke, that's what Sandy was trying to tell me. Mr. Douglas, I got to get home right away.
8: Well, hold on. Don't you want to know why I sent for you?
0: But, Mr. Douglas,
8: beginning this Friday, John, $5 will be added to your weekly paycheck.
0: Yeah, thanks, Mr. Douglas, but I just got to get home to my wife. I didn't even kiss her goodbye. Sandy, where are you?
4: Why, Johnny, what are you doing home so early? And those roses. Why,
0: they're for you, darling. Oh, Sandy, sweetheart, come here.
4: Johnny, you're hugging me so tightly, you're crushing the roses. Let me put them in a vase.
0: I should say not.
4: Oh, but
0: you're not going to lift one little finger, do you understand?
4: Oh, but Johnny,
0: now, come on, you just sit right down. You shouldn't be on your feet any more than necessary.
4: My feet are all right.
0: Now, you sit here like a queen and give orders, see? And at night, I'll carry you up the stairs.
4: I don't understand.
0: You told Dottie, didn't you, sweetheart? And she told everyone in town.
4: I just told Dottie that.
0: No, I don't care, Sandy. Honestly, I don't. Of course, I'd have preferred hearing the news from you, but that's not important.
4: Johnny,
0: Look, I'll see about dinner. You just sit right here and rest. Little mother.
4: What? What did you call me?
0: Little mother. Sounds great, doesn't it?
4: Yes, but I...
0: And now, don't you dare stir out of that chair.
4: Little mother. Oh, golly. How am I ever going to get out of this one?
1: Starring Harry Elders with Margaret Brayton. And now, Myron Wallace. The next time you are looking for a few moments of relaxation and enjoyment in the middle of a working day, may we suggest that you stop for a moment and treat yourself to the delightful taste of the big new 10-cent Mars bar. Sandy Matthews, who finds it hard to tell the truth, gets out of one difficulty by getting into another. Well, as a result, the whole town, including her husband Johnny, thinks the Matthews are expecting a new member of the family. Well, now, a few days later, the Matthews are at home when the doorbell rings.
0: So I'll get it, darling. And don't you dare get up out of that chair.
4: Oh, dear. This time I really did it.
0: Hey, Sandy, wait till you see this.
4: What is it now?
0: Well, Mrs. Matthews, cast your eyes on this.
4: A baby buggy.
0: Uh-huh. With a card from Mr. Douglas.
4: Oh, Johnny, I don't know what to say.
0: Sandy, do you realize that just about everybody in town has sent something?
4: Yes, I know.
0: Did you ever see so many flowers? Oh, but gosh, I've got to get back to my cooking. Now, you just sit there and look at the buggy, darling.
4: Oh, dear me, if I just knew what to do. Johnny, I'll get it this time.
0: All right, Sandy, but don't tire yourself, sweetheart.
4: Don't worry, I won't. Sandy, dear.
5: Oh, Dottie.
3: How are you feeling, darling?
4: Oh, Dottie, come in. Oh, look at the flowers.
5: It's just like a hospital room.
4: Dottie, I've got to talk to you.
3: Sandy, I'm going to have a shower for you.
4: Oh, Dottie, will you please listen or I'll go out of my mind.
5: Oh, my dear.
4: Everybody's sending gifts. And Mr. Douglas gave John a raise. And now Johnny's out in the kitchen frying liver.
3: Oh, well, never mind, Sandy. You don't have to eat it if you don't feel up to it.
4: Oh, but, Johnny, it isn't true.
3: Now, Sandy, don't get upset. It's not good for you.
4: But it isn't true about me.
3: It's not...
4: Oh, Johnny, I couldn't go to Florida. I mean, I wasn't going to Florida. That is, John wanted me to explain that I couldn't go to Florida, and I... Well, that's what made me dizzy. I mean, having to tell all those people that I...
9: Oh, no, that isn't what made me dizzy either.
5: Sandy, dear.
9: Oh, it's my imagination, Dottie.
5: I understand.
9: But now John's got a raise and everything. I can't tell him the truth until I try to patch things up.
5: Oh, but John. Maybe if I can sell that White House for him, Mr. Douglas won't get mad at John when he finds out it isn't stolen.
9: My dear, that's just like him, always trying to protect your husband.
5: But, Daddy, as I told Mrs. Butler, she just moved to town. They say your husband has scattered money.
9: Well, as I said to her...
5: Mrs. Butler?
9: Yes, Mrs. Henry Butler.
5: Where are they staying?
9: At the old Martin place, for the time being.
5: Oh, Daddy, thanks so much.
9: Thanks.
5: Yes, I'll tell John I want to take a nap, but I'll sneak out of the house and then I'll...
9: Oh, Daddy, please, you've just got to break the news for me.
5: The news?
9: Tell everybody it was a mistake, and please, tell them to take back their presents.
5: Hello.
10: Why, hello.
5: Is Mrs. Butler home?
10: I'm sorry, but she isn't. Can I help you? I'm Mr. Butler.
5: Oh, well, I'm Sandy Matthews. That is Mrs. John Matthews.
10: Oh, Mrs. Matthews. Come in, won't you?
5: Well, thank you. Oh, dear me, but this is a horrible place.
10: I beg your pardon.
5: Oh, the Martins always hated it. In fact, they couldn't wait to get out of it.
10: Well, we find it very comfortable.
5: Oh, it's better than nothing for a few weeks, but you can't stay longer than that. Why, the roof leaks just horribly.
10: The roof leaks?
5: Oh, yes, and the basement. We used to tease Ann Martin by saying, why don't you rent out the basement as a swimming pool?
10: Yeah, that's news to me.
5: Mr. Butler, I know just the place for you and your wife.
10: Oh?
5: You'll adore it. It's a big white house up on a hill.
10: I'm sorry to interrupt you, Mrs. Matthews, but there's something important I must attend to at once.
5: But you can't stay on here. The place is liable to fall apart. I knew it.
10: Come back some other time when my wife is here.
5: Look,
10: I'm sorry to rush you, Mrs. Matthews, but this is urgent.

0: Mr. Douglas?
1: Well, it's about time you were getting here, John.
0: Oh, look, Mr. Douglas, I can't stay. Sandy's home resting, and when I got your call, I rushed out without even telling her.
1: Well, I don't...
0: I rushed out without even telling her.
1: Well, I don't see...
0: I don't want her to finish getting dinner, because...
1: Sit down, John, and cut the comedy.
0: Comedy?
1: You know what I mean, and I must say you're a lucky man, John.
0: Well, sure, I'm lucky.
1: Yes, indeed, having a wife like Sandy who'll put up with such treatment.
0: With... Treatment.
1: First, you tell her she can go to Florida.
0: I told her she could.
1: Then you tell her she can go and that she's got to cover up for it.
0: Oh, but Mr. Douglas...
1: John, you couldn't afford that trip.
0: Mr. Douglas, I don't know what you're talking about.
1: No? Well, Dolly saw my wife and my wife was jutting herself.
0: But what have I done?
1: Why, you let me go ahead and give you a raise.
0: Well, that's true.
1: You told me there'd be three mouths to feed and all the time there are only two. You're big mouth and...
0: Oh, no, you can't mean that.
1: The whole town knows the truth now.
0: So, maybe... Maybe I better go home.
1: You're darn right, and you should ask Sandy to forgive you.
2: Mr. Douglas.
1: Why, Mr. Butler.
2: Mr. Douglas, I don't care if you are busy. You're going to see me.
0: What's wrong, Mr. Butler?
2: Oh, so you are here too, Matthews. And you have the nerve to... Look, you. Did you or did you not sell me the Martin House?
0: Why, of course.
2: And did you or did you not tell me it would stand up for 5 or 6 years without any repairs?
0: Sure, I said that.
2: Well, Mr. Matthews, your wife just told me the truth about that house.
0: Oh, no, Mr. Butler, you didn't meet my wife. You see, she's...
2: I most certainly did. And you sold me that place under false pretenses.
0: Mr. Butler, I'm sure we can straighten this out.
2: You bet we can. Matthews works for you, and so you are responsible for anything he told me. And he told me plenty in order to unload that house.
0: But, Mr. Butler...
2: You'll return every penny I paid, or I'll blacken the name of this firm all over the country. All over the country.
0: Douglas.
1: Young man, I'll do the talking.
0: Yes, sir.
1: Your private life is your own affair. If you force your wife to lie to everyone in town,
0: if I force...
1: that's your privilege. But when it comes to business and the good name of this firm...
0: Believe me, Mr. Douglas.
1: That's just it. I can't believe you anymore. John, you're fired.
0: Fired?
1: Yes, fired, and I'll tell you why.
0: Why?
1: Because you are, without a doubt, the biggest liar in town.
3: With Margaret Brayton, here is Myron Wallace.
4: The next time you feel that familiar craving for candy, that hunger that no ordinary food can satisfy, you can find the greatest satisfaction and enjoyment in the rare taste blend of the big new 10-cent Mars bar. There's the call for the third act of The Little Liar. Brought to you by the makers of the big new Mars bar. Through a series of innocent but nevertheless effective falsehoods, Sandy Matthews got both herself and her husband, Johnny, in a jam. Well, in fact, Johnny has lost his job. And now, a short time after the close of Act Two, Johnny enters the front door of his home.
5: Oh, Johnny, is that you? Johnny, why don't you answer me? My darling, what's wrong?
4: Everything.
5: But...
4: Sandy, I warned you that someday your lies would get us into a real jam.
5: Well, Johnny, you simply got to listen to me. I just happened to see that bathing suit in the window.
4: I don't want to hear anything about bathing suits or baby buggies or houses.
5: Houses?
4: Look, you told Mr. Butler that the Martin place was falling apart, didn't you?
5: Of course. I wanted to help you.
4: You wanted to help me?
5: Yes. I thought Mr. Butler would buy the White House on the hill.
4: Oh, you did.
5: And then I figured that maybe Mr. Douglas would let you keep the raise, even though... We don't need the baby buggy.
4: Is that so?
5: I just wanted Mr. Butler to give up renting the Martin place.
4: Sandy, the Martin place is in good condition. Otherwise, I wouldn't have sold it to Mr. Butler.
5: Sold it?
4: Yes, and thanks to you, he's now unsold on it. That's why I lost my job.
5: You lost your job?
4: I've been fired. Bounced.
5: Oh, Johnny, what have I done?
4: Sandy, here. Here are my keys. Keys to the house, the car.
5: But I...
4: And, oh, yes, this is the key to the White House on the hill. Give that to Mr. Douglas.
5: Johnny, I don't understand.
4: I'm going away, Sandy.
5: Away?
4: Yes. I'll manage to get a job someplace else where nobody knows me.
5: But, darling, I...
4: I'll send you money when I get some. I'm starting all over again, Sandy. Alone.
5: But I can't live without you. I don't think you can live without me. Oh, Johnny, I promise.
4: You promised before.
5: I know, but... Oh, you must despise me.
4: No,
5: oh,
4: I...
5: Johnny, you... You love me, don't you?
4: Sandy, it'll be a lot easier if we cut this short. I'll let you know where to send my things.
5: All right.
4: Goodbye, Sandy.
5: Goodbye, Johnny.

0: Sandy, darling.
1: Oh, Dottie.
0: Is John back from his business trip yet?
1: No. No, not yet.
0: Damn, he's been gone 3 weeks, hasn't he?
1: But you see, John wrote and said that he... I mean, he didn't write, Dottie. He isn't going to write.
0: Sandy, what do you mean?
1: I mean, he left me. Because I'm such a little liar.
0: Darling, you don't know what you're saying.
1: Oh, yes, I do. And I'm never going to tell another lie. Not even a little white lie. But oh, Dottie, there won't be.

0: Yoo-hoo. Can I give you a lift?
1: Oh, I... No, no, thank you. I don't mind walking.
0: Nonsense, my dear. Get in.
1: Oh, but it's a lovely day, and I don't mind walking.
0: Not a lovely day at all. It's going to rain. Now get in.
1: Well, thank you.
0: Yeah, that's better. Oh,
2: you've been crying, my dear, haven't you?
1: Yes. Yes, sir.
2: Well, I sort of envy you.
1: You envy me?
2: Yes. It must be wonderful to be young enough to have something worth crying about. Nothing seems that serious when you get to be my age.
1: Oh, dear, I wish I'd get to be your age real quick.
2: Oh, heaven forbid. But shall I take you home?
1: Oh, no, no. I can't go back to that empty house. Maybe... Oh, just drop me here, please.
2: Up here on the hill?
1: Yes, I still have the key to the White House over there.
2: Very well. This is where you want to be dropped. Oh, goodness. Quite a large place, isn't it?
1: Oh, yes.
2: Very charming, too.
1: Well, I think so, but... thanks for the lift.
2: My dear, would you mind if I came inside with you?
1: Well, I haven't moved my things
2: in. Oh, dear, that doesn't matter at all.
1: Well, in that case, come along.
2: I knew you wouldn't mind. Besides, you're being very sweet to an old lady.
1: Oh, I wouldn't say that.
2: Really? I think it's an adorable house.
1: So do I. I think... Oh, yes, that tree should come out.
2: Hmm? That beautiful tree.
1: Yes, it keeps the sunlight out of the living room.
2: Well. Oh, how lovely.
1: Mm-hmm, it is, isn't it? Mm-hmm. The entrance hall, of course, will look nicer when I have it repapered.
2: Well, yes.
1: Now, of course, here in the living room, well, I want that dark green over the mantel. Oh, dear. There I go again.
2: What's the matter?
1: I don't live here. This is just a house in a sale.
2: Oh, now, my dear. Don't cry. Just because...
1: Oh, but don't you see? I've ruined my life with those lies. I've ruined my husband's life, too.
2: Oh, I don't believe that.
1: I even told Mr. Butler that...
2: Butler?
1: Yes. I told him that the Martin place is a dump just because I wanted to sell this house to him so that Johnny wouldn't be mad at me for all the lies I told.
2: Well... Isn't the Martin place a dump?
1: Oh, no, it's a good substantial home. Well, there are things that could be done to it.
2: Yes, I imagine.
1: Now, if I had that
2: house... What would you do?
1: Well, I'd tear down the wall between the dining room and the living room so that I'd have one great big room.
2: Yes?
1: Then I'd put a breakfast bar with the dentist and I... Oh, listen to me.
2: I have been. And I think you have quite an imagination.
1: It's just a trouble. Oh, honestly. I wish I'd never seen that white baby suit.

0: Please, Sandy, I can't stand to see a woman cry.
1: I'm sorry, Mr. Douglas. I've been crying for 3 weeks now.
0: Sandy, haven't you heard from John at all?
1: No. And when I do, it'll just be to tell me where to send the string.
0: My, I just can't believe it.
1: Oh, Mr. Douglas, I wanted you to know the truth, and I want everyone in town to know. I don't want them to keep on blaming Johnny.
0: Well, of course not. Come in.
2: Mr. Douglas.
0: Why, Mr. Butler. What's the trouble now?
2: I'm sorry to interrupt you, but...
0: Oh, that's quite all right. And, this is Mrs. Matthews.
2: Yes, we've met. And you met my wife, too, Mrs. Matthews.
1: I did?
2: Yes, she gave you a lift this afternoon.
1: Oh, that nice lady.
2: She thinks you're pretty nice, too. And Douglas, Mrs. Matthews must be quite a salesman.
0: Salesman?
2: She sold my wife the idea of buying that white house on the hills.
1: What?
0: You mean you're not sore at us anymore?
2: Oh, with all a misunderstanding, according to my wife.
1: Oh, she's so sweet.
2: We're buying the White House for our married daughter, Douglas.
0: Wonderful.
2: And we'll keep the Martin place here. Mrs. Matthews will help my wife fix it up.
1: You will?
2: And suppose I drop in later and go over the details with you.
0: Of course. Whatever you say.
2: Then I'll see you later. And goodbye, Mrs. Matthews.
1: Oh, goodbye, Mr. Butler. You darling man.
0: Sandy, you write Johnny right away. Tell him there'll be a fat commission.
1: But... Mr. Douglas, I don't know where to write him.
0: You don't know where...
1: No, but if he writes me...
0: You tell him to come back here as fast as he can and tell him that he's going to get a $10 a week raise instead of $5.
1: But he won't be interested, Mr. Douglas.
0: He won't?
1: No. Johnny doesn't want to come back to this town, and he doesn't want to come back to me.

0: Hello, Sandy.
1: Johnny.
0: I've been sitting here on the front steps waiting for you. If I hadn't left my key with you.
1: Oh.
0: Sit down.
1: Well, thanks.
0: Look, Sandy.
1: Yes?
0: I had to come back. Sandy, I don't give a darn about my job or your little lies. I love you.
1: Oh, darling.
0: May I come back?
1: Oh, Johnny, listen. You still have your job.
0: That doesn't matter.
1: But it does.
0: Well, listen, dear.
1: You listen, Mr. Matthews. You're going back to work. And you're also going to ask Mr. Douglas to give us back that baby buggy.
0: Baby? Do you mean that?
1: I do.
0: Well, for Pete's sake, why are we sitting here?
1: But, Johnny...
0: Sandy, you've got to go inside. You've got to rest.
1: No, Johnny, just a minute. There's one more thing I've got to tell you.
0: One more? You mean twins?
1: No. I mean, I'll never tell another lie, no matter what happens.
0: Oh, gosh, Sandy. Just tell me that you love me.
1: Oh, Johnny, you've got to believe me. I've learned my lesson.
0: Come on. Tell me you love me.
1: Oh, Johnny, I do love you. You're the most handsome, the most wonderful, the most magnificent man in the whole world.
0: You little liar.
2: The Golden Boys on the Right Band, another Golden Gang show, brought to you by the makers of the big news, Oz Love. Seven Times starred Harry Elder. In the absence of Nanette Sargent, featured Margaret Clayton. 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
2: Are you willing to undertake a dangerous mission behind the enemy lines, knowing you may never return alive?
3: What you have just heard is the question asked during the war of agents of the OSS. Ordinary citizens who to this question answered, yes.
2: This is Cloak and Dagger.

0: warfare, espionage, international intrigue. These are the weapons of the OSS. Today's adventure,
1: The Last Mission,
0: the story of an American OSS agent in Canton, China, is suggested by actual incidents recorded in the Washington files of the Office of Strategic Services. A story that can now be told.
2: He must have had another name, but I never knew what it was. Everybody on the waterfront called him Charlie. He was old and he limped and he should have drunk less and shaved more. We'd see him in the wars in the afternoons in his dirty dungarees and thorn sweater, begging cigarettes from sailors. Then evenings he would hobble into Lee Chen's tavern where I worked to beg for something else.
3: Hey, Tanya! Hey, ain't you going to buy Charlie one little drink, huh?
2: No, I'm not, Charlie. No drinks on the house tonight.
3: Oh, but tonight's the night there ought to be drinks in the house. Are you forgetting it was just 5 years ago tonight? Canton fell to the Japanese. We got to celebrate, don't we? What's the matter? I say something wrong?
2: I don't like your sense of humor.
3: I don't see what you got against the Japs, Turner. With all them nationalities mixed up in you, you probably got some Jap blood yourself.
2: No, I haven't. Every other kind may be Spanish and Russian, even Irish, but there's not a drop of Jap blood in the Bonillas.
3: All right. Don't get steamed up. I still say there's no reason for you to hate them. What do you care who's running Canton?
2: I told him then. I don't know why I did. I've never told anyone else. How they'd murdered my family in Nanking 6 years before. My father, my mother, my two sisters. The Japs had killed them all. And if we hadn't got out of the city ahead of them, they'd have killed my brother Florian and myself.
3: So you wasn't always a waitress in a waterfront dive, huh, Tanya?
2: No. And my brother didn't always prowl the streets looking for trouble. I got the Japs to thank for that. Now maybe you can understand.
3: Easy, Tanya. We got visitors.
2: What do they want now?
3: Checking identification papers again.
4: U.F. Press arrives. Always arrives in the presence of the soldiers. Remember that hereafter. Now, your papers, Chris.
2: Here.
4: Tanya Bonilla. Born in Madrid. You are Spanish, but you have Russian first name.
2: And an Irish middle name. What does that make me?
4: Perhaps makes you an Aryan,
5: Captain.
4: Yes, Lieutenant.
5: It would be very dull in Canton if we put all the beautiful girls in jail.
4: That is true. Your papers are in order, Miss Bonilla. And now, your papers, please.
3: Who, me? Huh? I ain't got no papers, Captain.
4: What you done with them?
3: I don't know. I guess you must have lost them.
4: What is your nationality?
3: I don't know that neither. Nobody never told me. Seems like I've been around Canton since it was knee-high to...
4: You are an American, perhaps?
3: American? That's good.
4: Take him away, Lieutenant.
3: No, wait a minute. Hold your horses, will you? I ain't gonna do you guys no good locked up in the brig. But I could help you plenty if I was free to mosey around the dock.
4: You come now, boy. Wait, Lieutenant. What do you mean, old man? How could that help us?
3: Why, I get around, Captain. Old Charlie talks to everybody, and everybody talks to me. And they ain't too careful what they say, neither. If anybody was planning any monkey business, sabotage, or anything like that, old Charlie would be just about the first to know about it.
4: And you would report it to us?
3: Why not? You're the guys who are running the show, so you're the guys I take orders from. See what I mean?
2: They saw what he meant. And when they left, he was still sitting with me, grinning as if he were proud of what he had done. I got up without a word and went to the bar and bought a drink. I brought it back and held it out.
3: Say, did you buy that for me, Tanya?
2: Yes, I bought it for you.
3: Well, now, that's mighty nice of you. Let me have it.
2: I'll let you have it.
3: There! Hey! What's the idea of throwing good whiskey in my face? What's the idea of that?
2: I couldn't find words to tell you what I think of you, Charlie. But I wanted you to know. I was sorry afterward. After all, Charlie was old and hungry and half-cracked. I should have saved it for somebody else. Someone closer and dearer to me. I should have saved it for my brother, Florian, who was waiting for me when I got home.
1: I thought you'd never get here, Tanya. Hurry up and change your clothes. We're going to a party.
2: A party? What party, Florian?
1: Well, it's sort of an anniversary banquet. You know, 5 years in Canton. There are going to be a lot of important people there. Chinese, Japanese, both. Big celebration.
2: Huh? And we're going to celebrate with them?
1: Oh, we weren't invited, of course, but I know a fellow at the door. He's going to let us in. We rubbed shoulders with some of the most important people in Canton.
2: Maybe even with the men who murdered your mother and father.
1: What? Oh, nah, don't be like that, Tanya. That was a long time ago. These aren't the same fellows who took Nanking.
2: They're Japanese.
1: We're not
2: going to the party, Florian. We got nothing to celebrate.
1: No? Or maybe you're not gone, but I am.
2: Why?
1: Because I know what side my bread is buttered on, that's why.
2: The Jap side?
1: As long as they're top dog, yes. And it looks like they're going to be top dog for a long time.
2: I see. You're a traitor to our family, Florian.
1: We haven't got a family, Tanya. We haven't got anything. And we never will have unless one of us starts playing on the winning team. See you later.
2: I didn't sleep well that night. I lay there in the dark, feeling as if I were alone and in a world of enemies. That same feeling haunted me all the next day at Lee Chen's. Charlie didn't come to the tavern that evening. I didn't see him till I was through working, till I stepped out into the dark street. Then a shadowy figure came staggering up to me.
3: Tanya!
2: You're drunk, Charlie. You better go home.
3: That's just what I was thinking, Tanya. Boy, I can't seem to get there. The street keeps going round in circles. How about you kind of steal old Charlie along?
2: I'm sorry. I want to get home myself. It's late.
3: Oh, come on, Tanya. This boy, help old Charlie.
2: He grabbed my arm and hung on to it.
3: That's a girl.
2: It seemed easier to do what he asked than to argue about it.
3: Hey, good girl.
2: I'd never seen his home, but he remembered the address, and I led him toward it through the deserted streets.
3: Ah, here we are.
2: It was the kind of place you'd expect Charlie to live in. A filthy two-story dump in the worst part of Canton. He was still holding my arm as I took his key and unlocked his door for him. Good night, Charlie. Go to bed and sleep it off.
3: Come on in for a while. Why don't you...
2: No, good night, Charlie.
3: I got a bottle in there, Tanya. We can have a little drink.
2: I don't want it, drink.
3: Oh, come on in anyway. Come on, Tanya.
2: Charlie, let go. Let go, you hear? But he didn't let go. His fingers were like a vice around my wrist.
3: Come on.
2: He jerked me across the threshold. He shoved me into the pitch-black room and slammed the door.
3: Now, where's that line?
2: You filthy old bum! Let me out of here!
6: Sorry I had to manhandle you like that. It was the only safe way of getting you in here.
2: I thought someone else had said it. I thought there must be three of us in the room. Then the light flashed on and there were just two. Just Charlie and me.
6: Surprised, Tanya? I'm sorry, but I have to play it safe. You see, Tanya, I am an American. An agent of the OSS.
2: I didn't speak. I stared at him and tried to understand. Tried to connect him with the shuffling little wharf rat I'd always known as Charlie.
6: You realize, of course, Tanya, that this is something of an act of faith, exposing my identity to you like this. No one else in Canton knows who I am. I thought a long time before I decided to let you in on it. When you told me about your family, I had a hunch I could trust you. And then when you threw that drink in my face, I was sure of it.
2: But, Charlie, I mean...
6: That's right, I'm still Charlie.
2: But why have you done this? Why should you trust me with your life?
6: For a very good reason. Because I need your help.
2: My help?
6: You see, I've operated alone here for a long time. Well, it hasn't been too tough, but now...
2: Now?
6: Jap intelligence is tightening up. There are a lot of things I can't do alone anymore. That's why I need you.
2: Oh, but I have no experience. I don't know anything
6: about...
2: You have
6: courage and you hate the Japanese. That's worth a lot more than experience.
2: What do you want me to do, Charlie?
6: Come on upstairs.
2: He led me up a long, narrow, rickety staircase. He opened the door to a tiny, garret-like room just beneath the roof. It was hot and stuffy. The light he switched on was so dim that at first I couldn't see.
6: Do you know what this is, Tanya?
2: A radio transmitter.
6: That's right.
2: You send messages. To whom?
6: American submarines operating off the Chinese coast. And what I send is all the information I can get about Jap shipping entering and leaving the port of Canton.
2: I see.
6: Tanya, you wait on sailors at Lee Chen's all day. You drink with them.
2: I've never drunk with a Japanese sailor.
6: But you could. Sailors talk a lot when they're drunk. And if they don't talk enough, I could provide you with knockout drops. They'd sleep peacefully while you examined their papers.
2: I see.
6: It scares you a little?
2: A little, yes. You see,
6: watch it, Charlie.
2: What?
6: That letter on the wall. You almost touched it. You better not.
2: Oh, what is it, Charlie?
6: Oh, it's a little precaution I've taken. I wouldn't want this transmitter to fall into Japanese hands. They could do a great deal of damage with it.
2: But the lever in the wall...
6: That can do a great deal of damage, too. It sets off an explosive that would blow this building sky high.
2: I wasn't sorry to leave that room. We went downstairs a few minutes later. He stood in front of me, watching me.
6: Tanya, let me explain something. We're all volunteers in the OSS, and the people who help us are volunteers, too. You don't have to do this unless you want to.
2: I understand, Charlie.
6: If you refuse, I won't worry about what you know. I'll still trust you.
2: I don't intend to refuse.
6: It doesn't scare you too much?
2: When I think of my father and mother and sister, it doesn't scare me at all.
6: It's a deal?
2: It's a deal.
6: I don't have any liquor. You might have a smoke on it, though.
2: American cigarettes. Oh, I haven't had one for years.
6: Keep the pack.
2: Thanks.
6: To a free world, Tanya.
2: To a free world. That night I slept well. Now I had friends and allies. That is, I slept well until sometime shortly before dawn. And then the sound of my bedroom door opening awoke me. I wasn't frightened. I knew who it was and what he wanted. It had happened so many times before. I waited until he reached my dresser, until he bent over my purse. Don't take any of my money, Florian.
1: Oh, you're awake. Well... I was just...
2: Yes, I know, but I really can't spare any this week. I need the little I got.
1: Well, you don't need it any more than I do. I'm broke, Tanya. Now, where am I supposed to get money to live on?
2: Mouth out of my purse. Please close it, Florian.
1: All right. Well, hey, what's this?
2: What?
1: Where you get these?
2: What, Florian?
1: These American cigarettes.
2: I got them at the tavern.
1: Who from?
2: From a Jap soldier.
1: A Jap soldier?
2: Yeah, he had taken them off an American prisoner of war.
1: And a Jap gave them to you?
2: Yes,
1: huh?
2: Why not?
1: You accepted them?
2: Naturally, I accepted them.
1: Well, so now my noble sister is accepting gifts from the enemy. Either you had a great change of heart, Tanya, or else...
2: Or else what?
1: Or else... You are lying.
2: Beginning the very next night, I flirted with every Jap sailor who came into Lee Chains. I kept my mouth closed and my ears open. I used every trick I knew to persuade them to talk. And when it became necessary, I used something else. The little white pills that Charlie had given me.
7: I don't know more to drink now.
2: Oh, but the evening is young, darling. Come on, come on, let's drink a toast to the Emperor. Stand up.
7: I can't.
2: Of course you can't. Here, I'll let you. Come on, go. Hey, that's it. Now, to the Son of Heaven, His Imperial Majesty, drink. So easy, Charlie. He was out cold. I just reached into his pocket and there were his papers.
6: No one saw you?
2: Not a soul.
6: You put the papers back?
2: Of course. After I'd copied them, here's the information. How am I doing, Charlie? I knew I was doing well. And as time went on, I did even better. We would hear reports on Charlie's radio of Jap ships torpedoed and sunk in Chinese waters. And Charlie would say...
6: That was the baby you told me about last week. Chalk up another one for Tanya, the scourge of the Jap merchant marine.
2: I was proud. And I was happy. And I believe my father and mother and sisters knew, and that they were proud too. And then came the night I went straight from Lee Chen's tavern to Charlie's house to tell him what I'd heard.
6: The Takoda Maru, huh? That's one of the Nip's biggest ships.
2: I know, Charlie. And she's carrying industrial machinery to Yokohama. One of those factories they've stripped in Fuchao.
6: You sure about the sailing time?
2: Quite sure. Tomorrow night at 10 o'clock.
6: Good enough. I'll tip off the subs right away and they'll be laying for her if she isn't traveling in convoy.
2: She isn't, Charlie.
6: And they'll get her like a sitting duck. Oh, it's late, Tanya. Better get going.
2: I'll see you tomorrow, Charlie.
6: Not during the day. I'm going down to Tunghoa's junk on the river. I'll be back there by evening.
2: Good night, Charlie.
6: Wait a minute. Let me see if the coast is clear. Okay. Go ahead. Good night.
2: It was late. The streets were dark and deserted. I would have taken a rickshaw home, but it was too late for that, so I walked. Or rather, I tried to walk, but it was hard to keep myself from running. I told myself I was a fool to be afraid. The streets were safer than in broad daylight. There was no one on them. There was no one who could possibly... I stopped. I thought I heard footsteps. Someone walking behind me. I turned. There was no one there. At least I couldn't see anyone. I started walking faster, and I grabbed the revolver that Charlie had given me. And then I heard the sound again. This time I stopped and whirled around. There was a street lamp behind me, and I saw a shadow on the wall of the building. The shadow of a man.
8: Who's there? Come out and show me who you are. If you don't, I'll shoot.
9: Take it easy, Tanya.
8: Florian.
9: You wouldn't want to shoot your own brother, would you?
8: Florian, what are you doing here? Where were you following me?
9: Oh, just curious, that's all. I've been wondering for quite a while what you were up to.
8: For quite a while?
9: I've seen you go to that place several times. I even took the trouble to find out who lives there. It's that old fellow they call Charlie.
8: Yeah, that's right. Charlie does live there. He's sick.
9: Oh, he's sick, huh?
8: Yes.
9: Just an errand of mercy, huh?
8: Exactly, an errand of mercy. You act as if you didn't believe me.
9: Of course I'd believe you. I certainly don't think you're in love with the old boy. And what other reason would you have to visit him?
2: We walked the rest of the way home together. I was sure he didn't believe me. But I couldn't go back to Charlie's to warn him. Not without getting Florian more suspicious. In the morning, I thought. But then I remembered. remembered that Charlie would be on Fung Ho's junk on the river in the morning. Lee Chen's tavern opened at noon the next day. The minute I walked in, I knew something was wrong. There were too many Japanese soldiers, far too many. They sat at the bar, drinking. They played cards at the tables. They lounged against the walls, puffing their cigarettes and eyeing me as I crossed the room and whispered to Lee Chen.
8: Why are there so many of them, Lee Chen?
5: Maybe your brother can tell you, Tanya.
8: My brother?
5: He in that room. He said you come back see him.
2: I knew then, and I was sick with anger and shame. I was sicker still when I saw him sitting alone in that back room. When I saw the smirking triumph on his face.
9: Good morning, Tanya. How's your sick friend this morning? Don't stand there and stare. I haven't done anything so terrible after all. One spy, more or less.
2: How much did they pay you, Florian?
9: Quite a bit. It seems they've known for a long time there was one operating in Canton. They haven't been able to get their hands on him.
2: Until you betrayed him.
9: Yes, yes. Though they still haven't found him. There are some soldiers waiting for him over at his place where you went last night, I mean. And there's a crowd of them here. They're bound to pick him up pretty soon.
2: Didn't you get a bonus for betraying me, too?
9: Oh, I might have, but I wouldn't sell out my own sister. I kept you in the clear. I told him you helped me spot him.
2: Thank you, Florian.
9: Oh, not at all, Tanya. By the way, I can pay you back some of the money I lifted from your purse. After all, if it weren't for you, I wouldn't be sitting pretty now. Would a couple of hundred yen even the score? Huh? What do you say?
2: There was so much I could have said, but I didn't waste the time. Only one thing mattered now. Charlie was still free. I swore by the memory of my mother and father that I would keep him free. It was a half hour before I managed to slip away from Lee Chen's unnoticed. Charlie had introduced me to Tong Ho, and I had been aboard his junk the week before, so the guerrillas on guard around the boat recognized me. They led me to a cabin.
10: That you, Tong Ho?
2: It's Tanya, Charlie.
10: Tanya, I thought you were...

0: I hope that courier's report was better than the news Tanya brought me, Tung Ho.
1: It was about captive American flyers, Charlie.
0: What about them?
1: 50 of them have been brought into Canton. They're being sent to prison camps in Japan. They sailed tonight aboard the Takoto Maru.
0: Takoto Maru?
2: Charlie, that's the ship I told you about last night.
0: Yeah. It's the ship I radioed the subs to torpedo.
1: Very well, torpedo are on men then, Charlie.
0: They will if I don't countermand the order. Gotta let them know the flyers are aboard. You gotta let that ship go through.
2: You cannot tell them, Charlie. You cannot get to the transmitter.
0: I have to.
2: But they're a Japanese soldier. They're waiting for you.
0: So I'll get past them somehow.
2: Charlie, no. Don't go back there. They'll kill you if you do.
0: And they'll kill those flyers if I don't. There are 50 of them. There's only one of me.
2: I said I would go back with him. I said he would need help getting past the Japs. I said I wouldn't leave Canton without him. And in the end, because I left him no choice, he allowed me to stay at his side. He told me his plans before we left the boat.
0: They'll be waiting for me in the room downstairs, but we won't go that way. There's a trap door in the ceiling of the radio room. If we can get into the building next door and out onto the roof, we'll be able to jump over onto my building. We may get in and send the message without even letting them know we're there.
2: A half hour later, we were creeping up the stairs of the building next door. And a few minutes later, we stood huddled on the edge of the adjoining roof.
0: All right, let's jump. Try to land as quietly as you can.
2: And then, flat on our stomachs, we crawled toward the trapdoor and pried open its rusty hinges and lowered ourselves into the radio room. Charlie sat down at the transmitter, his code book in his hand. I went to the door, my revolver in mine. Have you made contact with them, Charlie?
3: Not yet. Any sounds from downstairs?
2: No, not yet. Charlie, hurry.
3: I'm doing the best I can.
2: Yes, but if you... Charlie.
3: Yes?
2: Listen.
0: Someone coming upstairs.
2: Two of them, at least. Maybe three.
0: Okay. Get going, Charlie.
2: No.
0: Quick, out through the trapdoor and over the roof. Those are orders.
2: But you, Charlie...
0: I'll be right behind you. I've made contact now. All I have to do is finish the message. Now get out of here.
2: It was a lie. It was the only lie that Charlie ever told me. And I crossed the roof. I looked behind me. And he wasn't there. I went down the stairs next door and out onto the street. And he still wasn't there. I moved quickly through the crowd, still looking back, still waiting, still hoping. And then... he had pulled the lever that destroyed the transmitter. Later, a long time later, I learned that the Takoto Maru had passed safely through the submarines with 50 American flyers aboard. Charlie had sent his message in time. He had performed his last service for the OSS. The last. One, I mean. The very last had been to die for it.
4: And once again, the report of another OSS agent closes with the words,
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5: Cloak and Dagger. Heard in today's Cloak and Dagger adventure as Charlie was Ian Martin. Tanya, Bryna Rafer, Florian Arnold Moss. Others were Ralph Bell, Raymond Edward Johnson, Carl Weber, and Guy Rep. Script was written by Ken Field and music was under the direction of John Gard. Sound effects by Max Russell and Frank Lofton. Engineering, Don Abbott. Today's OSS adventure was based on the book Cloak and Dagger by Corey Ford and Alistair McBain. This program is produced by Louis G. Cowan and Alfred Hollander under the direction and supervision of Sherman Marks.
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1: Thank you, Bob. Friends, tonight's story was written by Stephen Vincent Benet, Pulitzer Prize winner and one of America's most outstanding men of letters. Elementals is a shocking story concerning the deep and hidden chambers of the human soul, which, once they have opened upon a man, leave him changed forever. 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Mr. Studer began his radio career in 1946 in NBC's The Adventures of Frank Merriwell. He was recently featured in the Broadway success Hope is the Thing with Feathers, and he now has more radio and television engagements than he can handle. Here, then, is Elementals by Stephen Vincent Benet, starring Hal Studer as Sherwood Latimer, Attraction 26 on Radio City Playhouse.

0: Upper Fifth Avenue in New York. It is a clear winter evening, and the air is soft and amazingly warm for January. Sherwood Latimer and Catherine Bain walk arm in arm. Even the casual passerby can see that they are in love, very much in love.
1: Oh, Sherry, don't you love this avenue, the park and the gorgeous old homes and everything?
2: Mostly apartments now.
1: But the park, so beautiful.
2: Wonder if we'll ever have enough money to live on Fifth Avenue.
1: Of course we will. You're going to be famous. You'll write a play or a novel or something, and everybody will think you're a genius. We'll have a beautiful apartment and dozens of wonderful children, and I'll have a mink coat.
2: And a convertible and a limousine and six servants.
1: You'll see.
2: Oh, you're just prejudiced, Kathy.
1: Well, aren't you the youngest assistant professor on the staff?
2: And the lowest paid.
1: Money.
2: How can you say money like that? Still talk about mink coats.
1: It's a woman's privilege to be inconsistent.
2: That's my girl.
1: Thank you, Professor.
2: Oh, Kathy, I wish we could get married. Do things right, go to the theater, never eat hamburgers.
1: Never eat hamburgers? What a horrible thought. I love hamburgers.
2: I wonder what Mr. Slake will give me for dinner.
1: You're to remember everything. I want the complete details.
2: Probably hamburgers served on solid gold plates.
1: With champagne.
2: And no onions.
1: And cold buns. I can see it all now.
2: Gee, honey, I wish you were coming. I hate to think of you going to dinner alone. Why couldn't Slake have invited you? He knows we're engaged. He knows
1: that... Sherry, don't be silly. I'll be fine. Well, did you send him a bill for the translation?
2: $200.
1: Wonderful. Maybe he'll give you the check tonight.
2: Maybe he will.
1: Be nice to him, Sherry. Be real polite and let him do the talking. And, well, don't talk about soaking the rich or anything. Just be real nice and normal.
2: I will.
1: A man like John Slake has influence. You never can tell what'll happen if he takes a liking to you.
2: I promise I'll be on my very best behavior. This is the place here.
1: This big gray one?
2: All five stories of it.
1: He lives all alone in that?
2: Roomy, isn't it?
1: You should have charged him more than $200. You should have charged him $2,000.
2: Oh, I wish you were coming, Kathy. It would be such a wonderful dinner.
1: Don't be silly, Sherry. I don't mind a bit. And anyway, he wanted it to be just the two of you. Maybe he's going to offer you a job or something.
2: Maybe he is. Well...
1: Bye, darling. Phone me when you get home.
2: I will.
1: You better go in. It's after 7 now.
2: Well, where are you going to eat?
1: You stop worrying about where I'm going to eat.
2: Well, do you need any money?
1: No, I have $5 or $6. Now, go on. Why, Sherry Latimer, I believe you're nervous.
2: I don't go to dinner with millionaires every night.
1: Well, just be perfectly natural. You look fine. It's a nice suit, and you've just had a haircut.
2: That ought to fix it.
1: Go on, darling. You'll be late.
2: I'll phone you.
1: Don't forget. And remember, be on your best behavior.
2: I will. Bye, Kathy.

0: More coffee, Sherry?
1: No, thanks, Mr. Slate.
0: A liqueur?
1: Oh, nothing, thank you. It was a wonderful dinner.
0: I'm glad you enjoyed it.
1: This is a wonderful room. I think it's even more attractive than the dining room.
0: Well, a dining room should be simple, Shelley. A man can't enjoy art if his mouth is full. Yes, this room, of course, is different. This is where I spend most of my time. I see you're admiring the fireplace.
1: It's magnificent.
0: 16th century Italian. I had it shipped block by block from Rome. Oh, by the way, speaking of 16th century Italian, I have your check here for the Guicciardini translation.
1: Oh, there's no rush, Mr. Slake, any time.
0: Not at all. I made it out before you arrived. There you are.
1: Thank you. Thank you very much.
0: You did a splendid job. Splendid. You're the best man in the country on Italian translation.
1: Oh, thank you. You're very kind.
0: Tell me, Sherry, what did you think of the little experiment of Prince Alessandro?
1: Oh, which one?
0: Well, you remember the chapter, Merry Diversions of Prince Alessandro?
1: I ought to. It took me long enough to translate it.
0: What did you think of Alessandro?
1: Oh, I thought him an animal. An incredibly cruel animal.
0: Oh, really? Oh, I thought it rather intriguing. A very clever way of proving that there are but three elemental emotions. I see you're admiring my harp.
1: Yes. Do you play?
0: A little. Music seems to release me from the dull vulgarity of life. You know, there's a certain spirituality about the harp. It seems to embody every, how shall I say it? There's such an aesthetic feel about it. Sometimes I sit here all night and just play.

0: play beautifully.
1: An amateur, but I enjoy it. You know Brahms?
0: No, I don't.
1: Maybe he wrote so little for the harp. He's my favorite composer.
0: I'm afraid I'm not very musical.
1: So, you consider Prince Alessandro an animal, do you? You're very young, Sherry. As a matter of fact, I was going to suggest to you that... Oh, no. No, I suppose you wouldn't consider it.
0: Consider what?
1: I understand you're engaged to a Miss, Vane? Catherine Vane?
0: Yes. She works in the secretary's office at the university.
1: Are you, in love with her?
0: Very much.
1: Planning on getting married?
0: As soon as we can afford it.
1: But, you can't afford it now?
0: Well, assistant professors aren't too well paid.
1: No, no, I suppose they aren't.
0: What did you mean when you said I wouldn't consider something?
1: Sherry, I'm a very rich man. I've literally so much money I don't know what to do with it. I'm 54 now, and I've experienced everything. I've been everywhere, I've seen everything, I've done everything. Sometimes I get very bored indeed. So I thought maybe that perhaps you might be interested in giving me a little amusement and at the same time earning yourself some money. I thought that perhaps you... No. It's ridiculous.
0: What's ridiculous?
1: Huh? Well, I'm intrigued with Alessandro's experiment. I'd love to repeat it.
0: You're not serious.
1: Yes, yes, I'm serious.
0: But I don't understand.
1: I pay you $25,000.
0: Not to go...
1: Exactly. Now, look, I thought it all out this afternoon. There's space on the fourth floor of this house that's never used. Now, I would lock you and Miss Vane in adjoining rooms, see? I'd have a glass partition built between them so that you could see each other but not communicate. And I've cut the time down to 7 days. After all, neither you or Miss Vane have the physique of the 16th century Italian.
0: You're not actually suggesting that Kathy and I should...
1: But of course. For $25,000. Isn't this a beautiful melody? So sweeping. So sad. I wish I'd known, Brown.
0: I wish you'd leave that harp alone and tell me what's on your mind.
1: Well, it's very simple. You and Miss Vane need money. Or shall I say you'd like to have it? So, I'll pay you $25,000. You'll be locked in two rooms that are separated by a glass partition. You'll go, each one, into one of these rooms on, oh, let's say a Sunday at midnight... And until the following Sunday at midnight, you'll be given nothing to eat. Nothing. You'll be allowed plenty of water, and that's all. You'll starve yourself for 7 days. And at the end of the week, on the second Sunday at midnight, I shall raise the glass partition and place a thick slice of bread and butter exactly halfway between you and Miss Vane.
0: And pay us $25,000?
1: No, Sherry, not quite. You see... I agree with Alessandro. There are just three elementals. Fear, hate, and hunger. I believe that you and Miss Vane, for all that you say you're in love, I believe that after 7 days without food, you'd fall on each other like a couple of snarling animals.
0: You're crazy. You're crazy.
1: Nevertheless, I believe you'd claw each other to bits in your struggle for that one slice of bread. I believe you'd forget all about love and respect and tenderness. You'd be ruled by an elemental. In this case, hunger. Now, of course, if I'm wrong, if you share the bread gently and tenderly, then I'd pay you $25,000. But if you perform as I expect, if you become animals instead of human beings, then you'd have to work for me for nothing for 10 years. Thank goodness I have my music to console me. Don't sit there staring at me, Sherry.
0: I find it hard to believe that you're serious.
1: Oh, I'm perfectly serious.
0: But it's insane. It's impossible.
1: Now, look, lots of health cranks diet for longer than 7 days. You say you're in love with this girl, Mrs. Spade.
0: Yes, but I would never subject her to such a monstrous experiment.
1: Would she have the courage of your convictions? You believe that love is stronger than hunger, don't you?
0: Yes, but that isn't the same thing.
1: You're young. You're an idealist. You believe that love is a big, golden, wonderful thing.
2: Well, I say that it isn't.
1: I say that after 7 days of not eating, you would hate Catherine Vane. You'd tear the bread from her and stuff it into your mouth.
0: Will you please leave that harp alone?
1: Huh? I enjoy it so much myself, I forget sometimes that others don't appreciate it.
0: You could never ask a woman to...
1: Well, you say you're in love, don't you?
0: Well, of course we're in love.
1: You could get married at once. No more grubbing, no more tutoring at night. Miss Vane could resign her position. You'd have a nice little house, a car, all in exchange for 7 days of not eating. Why don't you talk it over with Miss Vane? Tell her how easily you can earn $25,000. Why don't you, Sherry?

0: Another pastry, Miss Fane. Remember, you won't be eating again until next Sunday.
1: I couldn't possibly eat another mouthful.
0: Well, since it's almost midnight, shall we go upstairs?
2: We can't do it. We can't do it, Cassie.
1: Sherry, please. It's so easy. No more pinching. No more going without things. All we have to do is lie quietly on a couch for a week without eating.
0: You want to call it off, Sherry?
1: Of course he doesn't want to call it off. Besides, we've signed all those papers. I don't know if they're legal or not.
0: Oh, my dear Miss Vane, you underestimate me. I had my lawyers draw up the agreement very carefully. Of course, we can't come out and say that Sherry was to be my slave for 10 years, but don't worry. I'm quite sure I'll collect my payment if you're so unfortunate as to lose the wager. Well, now I've had workmen in and the rooms are all ready. We repaste the wall between the two bedrooms with a full sheet of glass. You'll each have a lamp and a Bible. I'm afraid I'll have to forbid you soap and toothpaste.
2: Are you afraid we might eat the soap?
0: You might.
1: I refuse to believe it. It's so difficult.
2: Oh, Kathy, you don't know. I was hungry in the war. I know what it's like. You get crazed and desperate.
1: I'm sure we can do it. I'm positive. Don't look so bleak, Sherry, please. Think of all the things we can do with $25,000. Why, it's wonderful. We can have a home, a nice little house somewhere, and furnish it. Furnish it attractively.
0: It's 11:50. Shall we go up?
1: Come on, Sherry. We can't be ruled out for a late start. Come on.
0: Sherry, this is your room. They're exactly the same, except that your wallpaper has bluebirds, whereas Miss Baines has daisies.
3: Hello! Kathy!
0: Oh, she can't hear you. That glass partition between you was an inch thick.
2: Yeah. Oh, Slake, she's so tiny. She's such a little bit of a thing. I look at her,
0: when the lights are on, in both rooms, you can see each other very well.
2: Look, Slate.
0: Now, I shall visit you once every 24 hours. There are glasses in the bathroom there. Drink as much water as you wish. And at 12 o'clock next Sunday night, this partition will rise. I had it specially installed, as I told you. So, at next Sunday midnight, I shall bring you one thick slice of bread and butter. You'll be exposed to the food for 20 minutes. I shall take pictures.
2: If God can possibly condone such idiotic treatment of the human body, I'm sure he'll help us.
0: Oh, that's very good, Sherry. I think you're going to need help. Is there anything else?
2: I don't think so.
0: Miss Vane looks very lovely, Sherry. She's a most charming girl. I don't wonder that you're in love with her. But remember, there are just the three elementals. Fear, hate, hunger. And now, of course, that you've lost your wages.
2: Heckling us wasn't part of the bargain.
0: I can see you now, clawing at each other like animals.
2: Oh, stop it, stop it.
0: Oh, say, by the way, Sherry, I ran across the most tantalizing thing today, a sort of harp concerto written by a chap called Malnick. Matty Malnick. It's called Harp Fantasy and Jazz. Exquisite thing.
2: Will you stop making small talk and leave me alone?
0: All right, Sherry, I'll leave you. Until tomorrow night.

0: bluebirds trying not to fall. Let's see, 21 bluebirds pasted to the wall. 21 bluebirds trying not to fall. Bluebirds happy in their little trees. Something, something, something smiling at the bees.
1: When the first 24 hours are over, Harry, how do you feel?
0: Fine.
1: Not too uncomfortable?
0: No.
1: Kathy's fine.
0: Good.
1: Not very talkative, are you?
0: That wasn't in the bargain.
1: All right, then I'll leave you.
0: Are you enjoying yourself?
1: Immensely. I can hardly wait. You see, the first 24 hours are easy. So are the second. The third day gets worse, and the fourth and fifth. That's when the fun begins.
2: Well, hello, Sherry. How are you?
3: You stole my pipe. You stole my pipe. You were in here yesterday. You deliberately stole my pipe.
2: Sorry, Sherry. You were getting a little hysterical.
1: The Bible is on the floor right in front of
2: you. What? What's the matter? Why are you pointing at Miss Vane?
3: She has moved. She's
1: nonsense. She's asleep. I can see her breathing from here. Say, you'd better get hold of yourself. This is only the third day.
2: Good evening, Sherry.
3: Sherry, wake up.
1: That's it. How are you feeling?
3: Go away.
1: You know, you're an admirable guest, you and Miss Vane. You make so little demand on one's hospitality. I've just been in to see her, and she sent you a message. Don't you want to hear it? Ah, I see my elemental has begun to touch you. You're not so interested in Miss Vane now, are you?
3: Why can't you leave me? Why can't you leave us alone? You weren't supposed to torture us.
1: My dear fellow, I'm interested. Believe me, I worry about you both. I thought of you tonight at dinner. The bisque had a trifle too much whipped cream for my taste. But the roast was perfection. Rich, red, succulent roast beef. That wonderful, delicate shade of pink. It cut like butter.
3: Shut up! Huh? Shut up!
1: What's the matter, Sherry? You're beginning to feel it? Well, you shouldn't. This is only the fourth day.
3: It's the fifth day.
1: Is it?
3: Yes. Yes, it's the fifth day.
1: Or is it the third?
3: You've been here five times.
1: Yes, but the first visit, the Sunday we began, that doesn't count.
3: Is it? It's a Thursday or Friday.
1: I wonder. All right, Sherry. Sleep well.
3: The fifth day. The fifth day. It's the fifth day!
4: Oh, let me sleep. God in heaven, let me sleep.
3: Please don't let me think about food. Please don't let me think about food. Oh, walls. For me. Meat. I want to pick at it. I want to beat it.
4: Meat.
3: Like an enemy.
4: Meat.
3: Hot cake. Golden puppy. Drowned in maple syrup. The little sausages bursting with meat and spice. Bacon over a wood fire. Oh, dear God, please stop it. I can't hear my own voice. Over and over.
4: I can't stand.
3: Even a dry, spice, old, stale, moldy bread.
1: Stop it! Stop it! Stop it! Stop it!
3: Oh, Kathy. I haven't even thought of it. And this is only the fifth day. The fifth day.
1: Fourth day.
3: Who is it? Why is it so red?
1: Everything's red. The walls are red. The bluebirds are red. Everything's red.
3: Bible. Bible here. I'll eat the Bible.
1: Really, Sherry? Oh, I wouldn't do that. I wouldn't eat paper. That'll make you ill.
4: How much longer? Much longer.
1: Don't you wish you knew?
4: Tell me. Tell me in the name of God, don't torture me like this, please. I can't stand it.
1: Well, you'd be able to stand it better if you'd stop these enervating hysterics. Look at Miss Vane. She just lies there on the couch. She doesn't prance around the room, tearing the pages from her Bible. By the way, you'd better give me the Bible.
4: No.
1: After all, the binding is leather, and leather was once the form of meat. I wouldn't want to disqualify you on the technicality. Good night, Sherry.

0: Jerry. Jerry. 7 days are up.
1: Oh,
0: you'll revive soon enough. I've brought you a wonderful thick slice of bread and butter. If you'll just permit me, I'll shove your couch over against the glass. Can you hear me? Jerry, can you hear me? At this moment, you're about 1 foot away from Catherine Vane. There's just a sheet of plate glass between you. Remember, I had the glass partition installed? It's like a great big window between two rooms. Remember? Sherry. Remember Kathy?
1: Kathy? No.
0: Now, I'm going to raise the glass partition now, Sherry. I'm lifting it up. There. Now, there's bread there, Jerry. You see
1: bread.
0: It? A thick slice of fresh bread and butter. Wonderful soft white bread. Golden fresh butter. Aren't you hungry, Jerry? Aren't you hungry?
1: Yes, I'm hungry.
0: Yes. Careful, Jerry. There's a woman over there. She's very close to you, not more than a foot away. She wants the bread too, Jerry. She wants it.
1: No, it's my bread. It's mine.
0: But she's going to steal it from you. She thinks it's hers. Perhaps you'd better kill her, Sherry.
1: It's my bread.
0: Yes.
1: My bread.
0: Yes, well, then slip down off the couch, Sherry. Shh. She'll hear you. She's very clever. She's pretending to be asleep, but she's after the bread, too. She'll grab it and eat it, and then there won't be any for you, Sherry. You don't want that to happen, do you?
1: It's my bread. It's my bread.
0: Oh, she's greedy, Sherry. She'll eat it. You better get rid of her. Get rid of her now. Reach out. Grab her.
2: I'm so hungry.
0: Quick, Sherry, eat it. You've got it in your hand. Eat it.
1: You can't have it. You can't have it. It's my bread. It's my bread.
0: Oh, then eat it, you imbecile. Go on, eat it. Stuff it into your mouth. Go on.
2: Jerry, it's me. Kathy. Oh, Jerry. I'm so hungry.
3: Kathy.
0: Eat it. Eat it, you fool. Eat it.
1: Kathy. Oh, Kathy, darling. Here. Just a little bit. Chew it slowly. Here, Kathy.
0: No. Eat it, you idiot. There's only one slice. Eat it.
1: Kathy, darling. Chew it slowly.
2: Sherry. My sweet.
1: Here. A little more, darling. Here. Uh-oh. Kathy. I love you.
2: Now you. You have some, Sherry.
1: Oh, thanks, darling. You're a beast, Mr. Slake. You're a beast. A powerful beast. We proved you wrong. You're wrong, Mr. Slake. There's another elemental. There's hate and fear and hunger. And there's love.
2: Jerry, I love you.

You have just heard Elementals, written by Stephen Vincent Benet and directed by Harry W. Junkin. Al Studer starred as Sherwood Latimer. James Van Dyke was John Slake. Kathy was played by Marilyn Erskine. The music was composed and conducted by Dr. Roy Shield. Harp solos were by Edward Vito. 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

This is Harry Junkin again. Next week, a story that in principle is as simple as One from Three Leaves Two. In fact, that is its title, One from Three Leaves Two. A dramatic and suspenseful story starring Jan Minor and John Larkin. Next week, Attraction 27 on Radio City Playhouse.

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0: of the outstanding characteristics of the average American is a natural friendliness toward the stranger. Now, this is an admirable trait, and certainly, in general, it is one to be preserved and encouraged. But unfortunately, there are a great many persons at large who make criminal capital of friendliness. And there are many occasions, such as in tonight's case from the files of your FBI, when it is wise to avoid the stranger altogether. Already the prairie growth was beginning to take on the first tints of a Texas panhandle sunset. And as the young man in the sailor suit trudging along the highway with his battered suitcase, it looked as if night would catch him still some 50 miles from his goal, Amarillo. Unless this car that's coming down the highway stops.
1: All right, Tom, you stop.
2: Morning, you sailor?
3: Yes, sir.
2: Well, get aboard, son.
3: Gee, thanks. I was afraid you were going to plow right on by.
2: I didn't notice your uniform until I was right on you.
3: Some people stop for it, some don't. I guess you can't blame anybody for not wanting to take a chance on a hitchhiker.
2: How far are you coming from, sailor?
3: Well, I just got my discharge in California the other day. In the hospital out there.
2: Yeah, I guess that means you earned one of those campaign ribbons the hard way.
3: Huh. Wasn't as hard for me as it was for some of the other fellows, though.
2: Where are you from?
3: Amarillo.
2: Well, so am I.
3: No kidding.
2: Is that home?
3: Yes, sir. My uncle has a place outside of town. He's a retired rancher.
2: I see. Well, now that you're out of the Navy, what are you going to do?
3: Well, I got to go to work. Say, you haven't got a job for me, have you?
2: I'm afraid a young fellow with your experiences wouldn't find my kind of business very exciting.
3: Well, what kind of business are you in, sir?
2: I pick up stocks of jewelry that small retail stores get stuck with and sell it at auction at my shop in Los Angeles.
3: Oh, I see.
2: I'm picking up some stuff in Amarillo this evening.
3: Uh-huh.
2: Oh, by the way, what's a good hotel in Amarillo?
3: Well, two or three good ones. Oh, but look, mister, you don't have to spend your money on a hotel.
2: What do you mean?
3: Well, you've been nice to me, give me a lift. I know my uncle would be more than glad to have you. Why don't you stay with us till you get ready to go back?
2: Well, no, I wouldn't want to impose.
3: Oh, you don't impose on people in Texas. By staying with them, mister, you'll make them very happy. And besides, you'll get some real old cowhand cooking and lots of fresh air that's swell for sleeping. How about it?
2: So,
3: swell.

0: Some 300 miles back west, and shortly before the hitchhiker was picked up, Special Agents Allen and Burnett of the FBI's Los Angeles office, engaged in a manhunt, landed at the Albuquerque airport in response to a police report. After a brief conference at police headquarters, they procured a car and drove at once to a tourist camp west of the city for a talk with the owner.
1: Well, gentlemen, that picture sure looks like the young fellow that stopped here last night, all right. Only he was wearing a sailor suit with a lot of ribbons.
2: What kind of a car was he driving, sir?
1: It was a black Chevy sedan, California license.
3: Do you remember the license number?
1: No, sir.
2: About how old was it?
1: Well, I'd say it was the same as my brother's got, 42.
2: Well, that checks, Burnett. What name did he register under?
1: Jack Smith. Here it is on the register right over here. There it is. Jack Smith.
2: Mm-hmm. Burnett, where's that sample of Jack Newton's handwriting?
3: Here you are.
2: Thanks.
3: Mm-hmm. I'd say it was the same writing, Alan.
2: Yes. May we borrow this page for a few days, sir? We'll return it to him.
1: Why, sure you can. His real name is Newton, huh?
3: Well, the man we're looking for used the name of Jack Newton.
2: He jumped his parole in Los Angeles 2 days ago. Got a sailor uniform, some ribbons, rented a car, and took out with it.
1: Wow.
2: We put out a general police alert as soon as the car was reported missing, but we were just a little too late with it to nail him here.
3: Well, what time did he leave, sir?
1: Well, he didn't pull in till around daylight. Slept till about noon, then took off.
3: And that gives him about a six-hour start on us.
1: That's right. If he kept on east on this highway, he could have made Amarillo by now.
2: Can I use your phone, sir?
1: Why, certainly. Help yourself.
3: Well, what's our move, Alan?
2: We'll notify Amarillo to spread the 300-mile alarm, then head for there ourselves.

0: this way, Mr. Ogden.
1: Very well.
0: This will be your room right here, sir.
1: Well, thank you. I still feel that this is sort of an imposition.
2: Oh. I wish you'd stop saying that, Mr. Ogden. You're going to make my uncle real sore, right, Uncle?
0: He certainly will. You were nice enough to give my nephew a ride here. Least I can do is try to repay you for that kindness.
1: Well, I certainly appreciate it.
0: Any particular time you want to be getting up in the morning?
1: Yes, pretty early. I have to be in town for 9 o'clock.
2: Well, we'll see that you're up on time, Mr. Ogden.
0: Sure. That's no problem here.
1: Thank you.
0: Well, good night, sir.
2: Good night.
1: Good night, Mr. Ogden.
2: Good night.
0: Now, Jack, suppose you give me that tally on all this.
3: When do we get out of range?
0: Okay. Now, what's the story?
3: Well, I landed out of L.A. 3 days ago.
0: Yeah?
3: This morning, a hot car I was driving got too hot and caught fire, so I had to hoof it.
0: Mm-hmm.
3: Well, I'm a few miles down the road, see, when this Ogden guy gives me a lift.
0: That's fine, but why did you bring him here? I'm not running any tourist camp.
3: Let me give you the whole rundown, will you?
0: Well?
3: I pumped the guy on the way in. Found that he's a jewelry auctioneer in Los Angeles.
0: Legitimate businessman?
3: That's right.
0: Now, look, son. Running a hideout for you cross-country boys in trouble and taking in legits at the same time is dangerous business. I don't want
3: to... Let me finish, will you? This guy's going into Amarillo in the morning to pick up a load of jewelry. Then he's coming back here again. Get it?
0: Oh.
3: If we can't figure out some way to split that jewelry between us, we ought to give up. Now, do you see why I brought him here?
0: Yeah, yeah.
3: Does it still bother you?
0: Bother me? Son, how can you say such a thing? Well, I've never entertained a more welcome guest.

0: 40 miles of it, Alan.
1: Yeah, that leaves about 50 more to Amarillo.
0: I hope there's good news waiting for us.
1: Not much chance this soon. We didn't contact Amarillo from the tourist camp in time for them to head off Newton before he got there.
0: But they spread out a 300-mile alarm northeast and south of there.
1: I know. Slow down for now.
0: Huh? What for?
1: There's a car off the road there up ahead.
0: Oh, yeah. No taillight either.
1: Oh. Maybe we better have a look.
0: You don't think we're going to find Newton parked out here?
1: Well, not look. That car's been on fire.
0: Yeah.
1: Come on, let's take a look at it.
0: All right.
1: It's pretty well burned out.
0: Yeah. You got your flash?
1: Yeah, right here. Hey, look at that license. That's Newton's car, all right.
0: And there's no one in it. This will make Newton a little harder to find.
1: Well, he's still probably wearing the sailor suit, and certainly he still has the same face, hair, eyes, and build. And if he's on foot now, that could slow him down a lot.
0: I hope so.
1: He might even be somewhere around Amarillo right now. Well, let's take a quick look around here and then drive in there and find out.

0: digging that hole
1: for, huh? Looking for oil?
0: Son, I told you to stay in the house and keep a lookout for Ogden.
1: He's not back from town yet. What's with the digging?
0: Well, to tell you the truth, this is something special for him.
1: What do you mean?
0: Well, we can't take his jewelry and let him go, can we?
1: What?
0: That'd be all right for you, because you're pulling out, but I'm not going anywhere. I'm staked out right here, and he could have the law on me in no time.
1: Yeah, but if you bump him off...
0: Who'd ever think he was buried in the hole down back old man Fillmore's corral? I'm a respectable citizen in these parts, huh?
1: Yeah, sure, but just the same, now.
0: Listen. There's Ogden now, just pulling into the drive. Come on, let's get back to the house.
2: That you, Mr. Ogden?
3: Yes.
0: Jack and I is down to look after the stock a little.
3: Oh?
0: Have to treat them like babies, you know.
3: Yes, I'll bet you do.
0: Come on up to the house.
3: Very well.
1: Did you get your business in town taken care of all right?
3: Yes.
1: Hold on.
0: You mean you got that suitcase full of jewels?
3: Well, not quite full.
0: Kind of dangerous traveling with them, I think. But I reckon you packed a gun with you.
3: Yes, but thank goodness I've never had to use it yet.
0: Go in, sir. Go in.
3: There I go.
0: Go ahead, Jack.
3: Thanks.
0: Well, reckon you might as well set your jewels down right here in the kitchen, Mr. Ogden.
3: I beg your pardon?
0: Look, it's me that ought to be begging your pardon instead of you begging mine. But I guess we won't make any ceremony about it.
3: I'm sorry, I don't understand.
0: Well, now, maybe this will be more convincing. All right, son. Take his gun off him and any identifying papers that might be in his pocket.
3: Yes, sir.
0: I'll take a look in this suitcase. Hey, must be a fortune in jewels in here.
1: No kidding.
0: Find his gun?
1: Yeah, I got it.
0: Let's look at all this stuff.
1: Unc.
0: Huh?
1: You slugged Ogden with that blackjack.
0: Yeah?
1: If the cops found Ogden's gun in his hand, they might figure he shot you just before he passed out, right?
0: I suppose they would if that was the case.
1: What do you mean, Sean? I mean, this way I get all the jewels in Ogden's car, too.
0: No, wait a minute. You can't do it.
1: You know what? Maybe there would have been room for both of you in that hole.

0: We will return in just a moment to tonight's case, which shows how your FBI helps provide national security. Now, let's listen in on a conversation about social security between a high-salaried executive and his friend, the Equitable Society representative.
1: Well, frankly, Milton, I've never given much thought to social security. I suppose it's a good thing for the man who earns $40, $50 a week. But when you get a lot more than that, it's pretty much small potatoes, isn't it?
0: I don't know, Paul. Is $8,000 small potatoes to you?
1: Of course not. But what's $8,000 got to do with Social Security?
0: Look, Paul, when you get to be 65, it will cost you $8,000 at today's rates to buy an annuity that would give you the same retirement income you'll get under Social Security. And $8,000 is a lot of money.
1: Well, I'll say it is. When you put it that way, Milton, Social Security is an asset to any man, whether he makes $50 a week or $500.
0: Yes, many Americans don't realize what a wonderful asset they have in Social Security. They have never discovered how easy it is to build Social Security into full security through life insurance. Well, that's a job that we representatives of the Equitable Society are always glad to undertake. For instance, if you already own some life insurance, your Equitable Society representative may be able to show you how only a few dollars extra per month will give your family complete protection and assure you a comfortable retirement income through the Equitable Extended Income Plan. Remember, your Social Security benefits vary according to your age, salary, and family situation. So why not get the facts and find out exactly what you are entitled to under Social Security? The government has prepared a special card that will help you secure this information. To obtain one of these cards, get in touch with your Equitable Society representative or send your name and address on a postcard to the Equitable Society care of this station. That's EQUITABLE, the Equitable Life Assurance Society of the United States. Now, back to the FBI file, the friendly hitchhiker.

0: There are hundreds of honest persons in and out of uniform, hitchhiking along the highways of America today. But the safest policy for any motorist is this. No matter when or where you see a hitchhiker's thumb, keep right on going. It may cost you no more than time to stop, but in thousands of cases, it has cost a lot more. Special Agents Allen and Burnett of the FBI had arrived at the Amarillo police headquarters when a telephone call came in from the Fillmore place just out of town. Since the message involved the man they were trailing, Allen and Burnett were given complete charge, and a few minutes later...
1: All right, Mr. Ogden, let's have the rest of the story, sir.
2: Well, when I came to, I was lying on the floor there. Not more than 3 feet from his body, and I had the pistol in my hand.
1: This is your pistol, Mr. Ogden?
2: Yes, but I swear I didn't shoot him.
1: Well, if you were being threatened with a blackjack, you would have been justified in defending yourself.
2: But there wasn't time. It all happened so quickly.
3: Mr. Ogden, just how were you lying on the floor when you came to, sir?
2: Well, I was...
3: Are you sure, sir? You don't mind, sir?
2: Well, of course I don't.
3: Thank you.
2: I was just about like this.
3: Half on your right side like that?
2: Yes.
3: And when you came to, sir, where was the pistol?
2: I was holding it in this... In my... Right. Well, that proves I couldn't have shot him. The pistol was in my left hand.
3: Where is your shoulder holster placed?
2: Why, here. You can see for yourself right here. Under my left arm. I'm right-handed. If I had shot Fillmore, the gun would have been in my right hand.
3: Well, Mr. Ogden, we're not trying to pin a murder on you, sir. In your case, it wouldn't have been murder anyway. We're merely trying to establish evidence that'll help fasten the guilt on the real murderer.
1: It's pretty obvious what actually happened.
3: Yes, you see, after Fillmore struck you down, Jack Newton took your gun, shot Fillmore, put the gun in your hand, took all the jewels for himself, and escaped in your car.
1: But in his hurry, he made the mistake of putting the gun in your left hand.
2: I'm awfully glad he did.
3: Burnett, will you get on the phone and start telling the police about the body you have?
1: Right.
3: Before you're through, I'll have Mr. Ogden's full description of his car.
4: Okay. Operator, give me Amarillo Police Headquarters.
3: And Burnett, have the police broadcast a description of Newton and the car. Then set up roadblocks as quick as possible in every direction.
4: Hello, Headquarters.
3: Now, Mr. Ogden, if you'll give me a full description of your car...

0: like a cup of coffee, miss.
1: Okay. Cream and sugar?
0: No, I just like.
1: Okay. There you are.
0: Thanks.
1: Would you like something with that?
0: Uh-uh.
1: Any jelly donuts?
0: I don't want nothing.
1: Okay. Which way you traveling?
0: Why?
1: Making conversation.
0: Heading east.
1: Oh. Well, the reason I asked was if you're going to be on the road tonight, you'd better look out.
0: For what?
1: For what I heard on the radio.
0: What are you talking about?
1: It was an FBI broadcast.
0: What?
1: They said everybody should be on the lookout for this man that just murdered somebody in Amarillo.
0: They say what he looked like?
1: Uh-huh. They said he was about 25 years old and had brown hair and kind of greenish eyes and might be wearing a suit.
0: Wait, wait, wait.
1: Well, you only had coffee.
0: Yeah.
1: Well, wait a minute. You get some change.
0: Huh.
1: Probably scared him. Tell him about that. Wait a minute. Brown hair?

0: Well, Burnett, the police have got roadblocks set up a radius of 300 miles around Amarillo.
1: Good.
0: How's your map coming?
1: Well, I've got just about every roadside gas station, lunch stand, and tourist camp in the entire area staked out with these pins.
0: Oh, good work.
1: Are they going to repeat the broadcast?
0: Every half hour till we make a strike.
1: And then all we've got to do is sit right here at the phone they've assigned us and wait.
0: Let's see. That's been a half hour now since the third broadcast. We ought to be hearing it.
1: I got my fingers crossed, Alan.
0: Hello? Yes. Yes, well, put her on, please.
1: Well, who is it?
0: Operator, Las Vegas, New Mexico.
1: New Mexico?
0: Newton must be doubling back towards California. Hello? Hello? Yes. Oh, miss, please, talk a little louder and try not to be so excited.

0: Hello.
1: Howdy.
0: I had a little trouble with my car. Broke down about 2 miles back.
1: I'm afraid I can't be much help to you.
0: Well, I didn't mean for you to go pull her in. Thought you might rent me a car to get to the next town.
1: Well, there's no car here till my brother-in-law comes to relieve me in the morning.
0: Oh.
1: But I'll tell you what I'll do, son.
0: What's that?
1: If you just wait right here, I'll go inside and phone for somebody to come out and get you. You just wait right out here.
0: Wait a minute, mister.
1: Yeah?
0: You're not going to phone for anybody to help me? You're going to phone for somebody to come get me, just like you said.
1: Huh?
0: You heard that radio broadcast about me, didn't you?
1: I don't know what you're
0: lying, but you're not going to trap me.
1: What? Wait! Come back here!

0: Hello there.
1: Randy Sweet, Harris.
0: We're the special agents of the FBI.
1: Hey, you fellas didn't come all the way from Amarillo since I phoned.
0: No, we were already on the trail and called in and got your report.
1: Well, he ain't missed him more than an hour, and he's on foot besides.
0: Good.
2: Which way did he go?
1: Well, he lit out running hard as he could down the road going west.
2: He can't afford to keep to the road long.
1: No, he'd get lost out there in the desert.
2: A desperate man will take any kind of chance.
1: Of course, he might stumble onto them caves off over there.
0: Well, where's this, sir?
1: Oh, about 3 miles across the flats where the hills begin.
0: Burnett, let's see if we can pick up where he turned off into the desert.
2: Right.
1: If you do, you have not to have no trouble tracking him across that red sand.
0: That's what I figured.
3: Come on, Burnett.

Jack Newton was returned to the state of Texas to stand trial for the murder of Robert Fillmore. He was found guilty and sentenced to life imprisonment. As mentioned earlier, the average American's natural friendliness is an admirable trait and one to be preserved and encouraged. The greatness of our nation is based on friendship. And without it, our rendezvous with destiny would be meaningless. But your FBI asks you to exercise caution, particularly when you feel inclined to give a lift to a hitchhiker. The files of your FBI reveal case after case proving that the safest policy with hitchhikers is to keep right on driving.

0: In just a moment, we'll tell you about next week's colorful story from the files of your FBI. And now, once again, friends, let me remind you that no matter how much you earn, you have a valuable asset in Social Security. 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
0: The incidents used in tonight's Equitable Life Assurance Society's broadcast are adapted from the files of the Federal Bureau of Investigation. However, all names used are fictitious, and any similarity thereof to the names of persons living or dead is accidental. Tonight, the music was composed and conducted by Frederick Steiner. The author was Frank Ferries, and your narrator was Dean Carlton. This is Your FBI is a Jerry Devine production. Now, this is Milton Cross speaking for the Equitable Life Assurance Society of the United States and the Equitable Society's representative in your community, and inviting you to tune in again next week at this same time when the Equitable Life Assurance Society of the United States will bring you another colorful story from the files of the Federal Bureau of Investigation.

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1: The Columbia Workshop. Good afternoon. This is Chet Huntley speaking from Columbia Square in Hollywood. Where today, the Columbia Workshop abandons its investigation of writing and production techniques to examine modern musical techniques. Standing here beside me are two of the most widely dissimilar personalities in the musical world. Woody Herman, one of the great immortals of jazz music, and Igor Stravinsky, one of the greatest living composers of serious music. And believe it or not, before this program ends, you'll hear Mr. Stravinsky conduct the Woody Herman Orchestra in a modern composition he wrote especially for it. And so, with this riff, the Columbia Workshop presents Modern Exhibit.

There's a new force in modern music today, and you've just heard it. An orchestra whose power and brilliance and spirit of creative ingenuity has caused considerable comment all the way from the Paris Conservatory to the jukebox at Jack's. That new force is, of course, Woody Herman and his orchestra. Any way you look at it, through popularity polls, record sales, or group virtuosity, Woody Herman's music is important music and deserves careful consideration. The first item in this modern exhibit is Summer Sequence, a new three-part work for orchestra with the accent on piano, guitar, and bass. The composer, Ralph Burns, is at the piano, and the tenor sax soloist is Flip Phillips. Here is jazz designed not for dancing, but for listening. Summer Sequence.

0: All 19 members of the Woody Herman Orchestra are distinguished soloists in their own right, taking top awards in practically every popularity poll anyone ever conducted. How about it, Woody? Does that check with the facts?
1: That's right, Chet. And in addition to being virtuosos on their instruments, most of my men are capable arrangers. They almost have to be because we play a lot of fancy head arrangements.
0: Now, if you'll turn to your glossary of musical jargon, you'll discover that a head arrangement to which Mr. Herman just referred is an arrangement not written down on paper, but just carried in the minds of the musicians from concert to concert.
1: And, Chad, it takes good men and a lot of teamwork to make those head arrangements pay off. You see, contrary to the classical tradition, our compositions are never played exactly the same.
0: But they result in highly interesting listening, Woody. Such as the composition Bijou, which Woody Herman and the orchestra play now. Bijou is described by Ralph Burns, the 23-year-old genius who composed it, as a rumba a la jazz. In it, you hear some unusual improvisation by trombonist Bill Harris. Bijou.

0: Jazz music is a living art, and therefore is lusty, sometimes vulgar, sometimes banal, but often terrifically exciting. The great men of jazz have always been aesthetic revolutionaries, so it's not surprising that one of these, Woody Herman, excited the interest of another great aesthetic revolutionary, a man whose compositions once caused riots, and who today, firmly secure in his niche as one of the world's greatest living composers, still seeks new outlets for his unique and provocative musical language. That man is Igor Stravinsky, who has composed a new work, Ebony Concerto, specifically for the Woody Herman Orchestra. Mr. Stravinsky, what first interested you in Woody and the Boys?
1: The sounds the orchestra makes, Mr. Hensley. It is rare to find any group of musicians capable of such precise ensemble effects.
0: This is the first time you've conducted Ebony Concerto, isn't it?
1: Yes, it is.
0: Would you tell us something about the composition?
1: Well, it is short concerto in three parts. First, an allegro. Second, an andante, a kind of blues. And the third, theme and variation.
0: And why did you name it Ebony Concerto?
1: Since it features Woody's clarinet and the clarinet is black, I called it Ebony Concerto. But the title is only for identification. It's the music that counts.
0: Indeed it is, Mr. Stravinsky. And so, let's hear Woody Herman and the orchestra play Ebony Concerto, composed and conducted by Igor Stravinsky.

If you're not yet convinced that the Woody Herman Orchestra is one of the most versatile jazz bands in the world, just stay close to your radio and lift a discerning ear as the Herman Herd moves from the last notes of the formal Ebony Concerto, conducted by Igor Stravinsky, into the opening riffs of a number that has the trade jamming the jukeboxes with nickels.

with baby, she made big feet, she's lonely, like had nothing to eat, but she's my baby lover just the same. Crazy about that woman called Caledonia's her name. 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
0: Tell me everything. 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
1: Caldonia. 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
0: Caldonia, Caldonia. What makes your big head so high?

You've just heard Modern Exhibit, a Columbia Workshop presentation examining modern music through the rhythms of Woody Herman and his orchestra. Ebony Concerto, composed and today conducted by Igor Stravinsky, will soon be obtainable on Columbia Records. Your commentator was Chet Huntley, and the program was produced by William N. Robeson.

Next week from Hollywood, the Columbia Workshop will present Mr. Robeson's production of The Path and the Door, an experiment in obsession by brilliant young writer Les Crutchfield, and introducing to radio the exciting new discovery, Franklin Randolph. The musical score for The Path and the Door will be the first composition ever written for radio by the famed and controversial modern composer, George Antheil.

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3: 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Tonight, The Rocket by Ray Bradbury. Stories in the field of science fiction are usually associated in the public's mind with wildly fantastic juvenile adventures. Yet one of today's most promising young writers has seen fit to concentrate almost exclusively on science fiction material. He is Ray Bradbury, and his sensitive, moving stories have a universal appeal which stamps them as truly great. 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

rocket spattered the concrete launching apron somewhere west of Kansas City. It climbed a fiery ladder and arched eastward over the sleeping land. Lovers looked upward and traced its path with drowsy fingers. The learned astronomers swore academic curses as the brilliant wake fog camera plates at Mount Wilson and Palomar and Harvard Observatory. The radar tracking units put their electronic heads together and came to the mathematical conclusion that Flight R-23 was on course at constant acceleration and would reach the orbit of Mars at its scheduled time. The 9 o'clock rocket was on its way.

0: Fiorello. Fiorello, what are you doing up?
1: Nothing. Go to sleep.
0: What are you doing in your bare feet on the cold floor?
1: Nothing.
0: Come back to bed.
1: Later.
0: Later? 6 o'clock in the morning, you go to work at the junkyard. Don't be a fool. Come back to bed.
1: It woke me up.
0: What, the rocket? Well, there should be a law. All night, the rocket.
1: I'm going for a walk.
0: Now? 3 o'clock in the morning?
1: Leave me alone, Maria.
0: Oh, you're crazy. I know all the time. You think I'm asleep. You walk down by the river to that crazy Bramante who lives in the shack.
1: Please. Please don't spoil anything.
0: Spoil? I forbid it. By the right of a wife, I forbid it. Fiorello Bodoni, you come back to your bed.
1: Later. I'll be back later. Go to sleep, Maria.
0: I forbid it. I forbid it. At least take your overcoat.

0: Venus.
1: Well, well, Bodoni.
0: Good evening, Bramante.
1: It is. Sit down.
0: The air is clear.
1: You come out for the air?
0: Small house smells of old food.
1: Only for the air?
0: Only the air.
1: I prefer the rockets myself. I was a boy when they started. I went to New Mexico to see the takeoff of the first one to the moon.
0: What was it like, the first rocket? Did it take off like these? Did it fly through the night on a fountain of fire?
1: I never saw it. A million other fools came for the same thing. I saw the pictures after. 65 years ago. And I've never ridden on one yet.
0: I'll ride up in one someday.
1: That fool, you'll never go. This is a rich man's world. Do we fly rockets? No. We live in shacks by the river like our ancestors before us.
0: Perhaps my sons.
1: No, nor their sons. It's the rich who have dreams and rockets. Who rides in that rocket? Bramante the laborer, but Bodoni the junk man?
0: Nah. Old man, I've saved $3,000. It took me 6 years to save it for my business, to invest in machinery. But every night for a month now...
1: You watch the rockets.
0: I hear them. I think. Tonight I've made up my mind. One of us will fly to Mars.
1: Idiot. How will you choose? Who will go? If you go, your wife will hate you. Or you will be just a bit nearer God in space. I can see the bitterness now.
0: No, no, not Maria.
1: And your children. Will their lives be filled with the memory of Papa who flew to Mars while they stayed here? They'll think of the rocket the rest of their lives, and they will be sick with wanting it, just as you are sick now. They'll want to die if they can't go.
0: I'm sick now.
1: Don't show them a goal in the stars, Bodoni. Turn their eyes down to their hands and to your junkyard, not up to the stars.
0: But
1: suppose your wife went. How would you feel, knowing she had seen and you had not? No, Bodoni. Buy a new wrecking machine, which you need, and pull your dreams apart with it and smash them to pieces. Listen to me, Bodoni.
0: There in the west. Look at it, Bramante, climbing fire to the stars.
1: You haven't listened to me. Well, get cold.
0: Good night, Bramante.
1: Sleep well, Bodoni.
2: Fiorello Bodoni stood half-naked in darkness, watching the streaks of fire curve upward into the eternal night. And then he looked down. But the river before him reflected the flaming images of the rockets as they tore away from Earth. And there was no peace.
3: Fiorello?
0: It's all right.
3: Are you cold?
0: No, you should have slept.
3: I can get some hot milk.
0: I don't need it. Maria, I have $3,000.
3: Oh, in the morning.
0: No, now. I have enough to take one of us on the Mars rocket.
3: In the morning.
0: Monty says I should invest it in the business. Forget the rocket.
3: Fiorello, in the morning.
0: Think what you'd see. The meteors like fish. The universe. The moon.
3: What are you talking about, Fiorello?
0: You'd see the earth and the sky, Maria.
3: I would?
0: I only have money for one of us.
3: If someone is to go, it will be you. Now go to sleep.
0: No, someone should go who could tell it well on returning. You have a way with words.
3: So have you.
0: Maria, it should be you.
3: Oh, in the morning, Fiorello. In the morning.

0: Hey, Papa. Papa, I saw the Venus rocket this morning.
1: Boy, oh boy.
0: Oh, that isn't the way the rocket goes. It goes zoom.
2: Children, listen, all of you. I have enough money to take one of us on the Mars rocket.
3: Wait.
2: Only one of us, you understand? Who?
1: Me, Papa.
2: Listen, consider. Only one can go for the whole family. Consider, who should it be?
0: Papa, maybe Antonello.
1: Mary Omni. She's the girl.
4: You, Fiorello, you.
2: Here, Paolo, give me the broom.
0: The broom?
2: Yes, now. I have straws here, all long but one. The short straw wins. Understand? We'll choose. Paolo, choose.
0: Yes, Papa.
5: What is it?
0: Long straw.
2: Antonello?
1: Long straw, Papa.
2: All right, two straws left. You, Maria.
4: Oh, no, no.
2: Draw a straw.
4: I don't want to.
2: Draw.
4: Short straw.
2: Well, Mama goes to Mars.
1: Yay, Mama!
2: Congratulations, I'll buy you a ticket today.
0: Congratulations, Mama.
1: You'll tell us all about Mars?
5: I'm glad it is you, Mama. Ernest, I am.
4: I cannot go to Mars.
2: Why not?
4: I will be busy with another child.
2: What?
4: It wouldn't do for me to travel in my condition.
2: Is this the truth? Maria, is this true?
4: Yes, it's true. Go again. Start over.
2: Why didn't you tell me this before?
4: We were talking about the rocket so much.
2: Maria.
1: Who goes, Papa?
2: Draw again. First, Paolo.
0: Papa, short straw. Papa, short straw. I go to Mars. I go to Mars.
1: That's swell.
0: I go to Mars, Papa. I can go, can't I?
2: Yes.
0: And you like me when I get back?
2: Of course.
0: Antonello, will you like me when I get back from Mars?
1: Sure. Sure, I guess.
0: Oh, Papa, I forgot. School starts. I can't go. Draw again.
1: I couldn't go either, Papa. I'm awfully busy.
5: I am too, Papa.
0: None of us can go, Papa. Not alone. We wouldn't like each other after. No, none of us will go.
4: That's best.
2: Lamonte was right. Invest in junk.
4: Oh, never mind, Fiorello. Go on, eat your egg. You don't like it when it's cold.

0: Padoni. Padoni. Turn that thing off. Turn off the machine.
1: What do you want, Mr. Matthews?
2: I got some metal for you.
1: Big?
2: Plenty big.
1: What good will it do me? My machinery is falling apart. 20 years old.
2: Now, quit kicking at something good.
1: What is it?
2: A rocket ship.
1: No.
2: What's the matter? Don't you want it?
1: Yes. Yes, I want it.
2: It's a mock-up, you know. When they plan a rocket, they build a full-scale model of aluminum. No engines. You might make a little profit boiling it down for the aluminum. I'll let you have it for $2,000.
1: I haven't got the money.
2: No? Oh, sorry. I thought I could help you. You said everybody outbid you on junk. I figured I could slip this to you on the QT. Well,
1: I need new equipment. I saved money for that.
2: Oh, sure. I understand.
1: Even if I bought your rocket, I wouldn't be able to melt it down. My aluminum furnace broke down last week.
2: Sure. Well, I'll see you.
1: I couldn't possibly use a rocket if I bought it from you.
2: Okay, sure.
1: But I'm a great fool. I'll take my money from the bank and give it to you.
2: If you can't melt it down.
1: Deliver it.
2: All right, if you say so. Tonight?
1: Tonight. Tonight will be fine. Yes, I'd like to have a rocket ship tonight.

0: hangs off her.
1: Okay, Badami, you got a rocket ship.
2: There was a moon. The rocket was white and big in the junkyard. It held the whiteness of the moon and the blueness of the stars.
3: Oh, my. Even if you never move a Spitfire and just sit there and rust for 50 years, you're mine.
2: The rocket smelled of time and distance. It was like walking into a clock. It was finished with Swiss delicacy. He crawled through the airlock and walked through the quiet of the passageway. The dome of the control room looked out over the river. The stars were overhead and the moon. He sat in the pilot's seat and touched a lever. The silence beat into his ears. His eyes were closed, and in his mind a hum began. Louder, louder, louder, higher, wilder, stronger, trembling in him, leaning him forward and pulling him and the ship in roaring silence and in a kind of metal screaming, while his fists flew over the controls and his shut eyes quivered, and the sound grew and grew until it was a fire, a strength, a lifting and a pushing of power that threatened to tear him in half. He gasped. The hum was louder in his brain. On and on and on, his eyes tighter, his heart furious.
3: Take it off. Taking off.
2: A jolting concussion pounded in his brain, a thunder of power that was silenced to the ear. His eyes tight shut, he saw the flash of fiery rain in the sky.
3: The meteors! The meteors!
2: It was a silent rush, a still acceleration, a speed of the mind in the volcanic light of the sun. And with eyes tight, blind, seeing through the mind, he sped on to the great red disk hanging in a black velvet sky.
3: Mars! Mars! I see it! Mars!

0: fell back, exhausted. His shaking hands came loose of the controls and his head tilted back wildly. He sat for a long time, breathing out and in, his heart slowing. Slowly, he opened his eyes. The junkyard was still there. He sat motionless. He looked at the heaped piles of rusting metal.
1: Take off. I'll show you. Frog squat in the junkyard. I'll show you. You're right. You won't. I'll show you. Now I'll show you. You'll feel the reptiloids hit you. You'll listen to me when I smash you. This is my wrecking machine. I'm Fear of Adonia, and I'm going to crack you, smash you up now. No!
0: Silver Rocket lay in the light of the moon. The long, slim shape poised in the piles of rusting junk seemed to be moving. The stubby fins seemed swept back by the winds, and the hull seemed crouched for the leap into the skies. Fedoni's hand was on the lever that would send the massive weights of his terrible wrecking machine plunging into the thin aluminum hull, cracking, ripping apart this insolent dream, this silly thing for which he had paid his money and which would not move. But his hand stayed. Beyond the rocket a block away stood the yellow lights of his house burning warmly. He stepped down from the wrecking machine and went home. And when he came in the front door, he was laughing.
2: Maria.
3: Fiorello, the children are in bed.
1: Then wait till we start packing. We're going to Mars.

0: come on.
1: You took our money for this?
0: Going to Mars.
1: It will never fly.
0: It will fly. Children, children.
2: Papa, is it real? Is it real?
0: Yes, it's real.
3: Can I touch it?
0: Later. Now, go to the house, all of you. I have work to do. Tomorrow we leave. Tell no one. Tomorrow we leave. Tell no one. Understand? It's a secret.
1: You have ruined our money used for this. This thing.
0: Please, Maria, you'll see.
1: Never. Theoretical Bodoni, you are a madman. Goodbye.
0: Where are you going?
1: To the house. Someone has to take care of your children.
0: God help me.
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3: We're really going. 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
7: You kids, Paolo and Tonello.
6: Hi, Papa.
7: You kids, get away from the rocket.
6: We weren't touching anything.
7: You've got to be careful with rockets. High tension.
3: Sure, Papa. We thought maybe we could help.
0: Don't you worry. Your Papa's going to take care of everything.
4: Through the night, the giant arcs brought a lifeless day to the junkyard. The cold blue light was hard. The flash of sparks from the welding machine spurted out like a run of meteors hitting an atmosphere and flaring into nothingness. With welding torch, riveter, and soldering iron, Fiorello Bodoni assaulted the rocket, added, took away, worked fiery magics and secret insults upon it. He bolted 9 ancient automobile motors into the rocket's empty engine room. Then he welded the engine room shut so that none could see his hidden labor. And at morning, he came back to the house.
0: Maria, I'm ready for breakfast. No word for your husband? Never mind. I'm not hungry. I have more work to do.
4: The optical equipment was delivered, nested in foam rubber, spring-mounted against the tremor of a sharp-turned street corner or the smashing jar of a planetfall. The electric wiring snaked through the shining corridors of the rocket like the thin, white, branching nerve from brain to spinal cord to muscle. And then the yard was still. The hammer was laid down. The pile of fresh wood crates was gone. The rocket leaned forward, jutting above the mounds of rusting bed springs and countless empty beer cans. At sunset, Fiorello Bodoni came into his house and called to the children.
0: Paolo, Antonello, Miriamne. Children.
1: They will not answer.
0: Why not?
1: I've locked them in the closet.
0: What do you mean?
1: You'll be killed in that rocket.
0: Listen to me, Maria.
1: It will blow up. Anyway, you are no pilot.
0: I can fly this ship. I fixed
1: it. You have gone mad.
0: Where's the key to the closet?
1: I will not go. Kill yourself. Leave me my children.
0: Where's the key?
1: I have it here.
0: Give it to me.
1: Oh, no.
0: Give it to me.
1: Leave the baby. Leave me the little girl.
0: No, all must go. Give me the key.
1: Oh, here. You will kill them.
0: Oh, no.
1: Oh, yes, you will. I feel it.
0: You won't come along.
1: I will stay here.
0: You'll understand. You'll see then. Children, come out. Come, follow your father. We'll go to Mars. Come.
8: Goodbye, Mama. Goodbye.
0: Goodbye. Goodbye, Maria. You'll see.
1: Murderer.
0: Children, before we go inside, listen carefully. We'll be gone a week. You must get back to school and I to my business. Listen, this rocket is very old and will fly only one more journey. It will not fly again. This will be the one trip of your life. Keep your eyes open wide.
6: Yes, Papa.
0: All right, we'll go inside. I'll lift you, Mariamne. Stand clear. I close the airlock. We're ready now, children. We're going to Mars. Listen. The interior is clean. Smell the smells of a rocket. Feel. Remember, so when you return, you'll talk about all the rest of your lives. Do you understand, Paolo?
6: Yes, Papa.
0: And Pomelo?
3: Yes, Papa.
0: Riami?
8: Yes, Papa.
0: You mustn't loosen the straps or the rubber hammocks. Ready?
8: Ready.
0: And I'll throw the switches. Now we take off for Mars.
4: The children, strapped like tiny mummies in the rubber hammocks, screamed as the rocket thundered and leapt. They danced in the webbing, shouting and pointing 100 ways at once. And then in the port above them, a silver circle floated by, pockmarked with craters, the edge etched sharp against the velvet black.
6: The moon! That's the moon!
0: Look well, children. Remember!
4: The moon dreamed by, the black of space broken by the fierce pinpoints of the stars swarmed around them. And then a flight of fire, a shower of bright flame across the ports.
3: Meteors! Those are meteors, aren't they, Papa? Aren't they?
0: Those are meteors. Remember! Remember?
4: The hours enveloped them. Time flowed away in a serpentine of gas. The children shouted, their eyes wide, their ears filled with the
8: roar. What's that getting out of that green bow? What's that?
0: The earth. The whole of earth. Remember it, my little daughter. Remember how the ground you'll walk the rest of your life looks from where God sits.
4: The rocket dropped pink petals of fire while the hour dial spun. The child eyes dropped shut. At last, they hung like drunken moths in their cocoon hammocks.
0: Paolo. Antonello. Riamni. Good.
4: He tiptoed from the control room, down the shining corridors where the handholds stood out from the cold walls. And then, before the airlock, he stood a long time. Fearful, hesitating, he pressed a button.

0: manufacturing a magic dream, lay the quivering, purring rocket, shaking and roaring, bouncing the netted children like flies in a web.
1: Maria, Maria.
2: Fiorello.
1: It goes well. I must get back now. God, God, let nothing happen for 6 days. Let nothing happen to the illusion. Let all of space come and go and red Mars come up under our ship and the moons of Mars. Let there be no flaw in the color film. Let there be three dimensions. Let nothing go wrong with the mirrors and screens that mold the fine illusion. Let time pass. God, let us make our trip to Mars.
0: When the children awoke, red Mars floated near the rocket. Adoni looked and saw red Mars, and it was good, and there was no flaw in it, and he was very happy. At sunset on the seventh day, Fiorello Bodoni sat before the giant panel and threw 10 switches, and the rocket stilled.
3: All right, children, we're home.

0: heaven. 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
1: Mama, you should have seen it.
2: Mars, Mama, and the meteors.
3: And the moon, Mama, you should have seen the moon.
0: Oh, yes. Now eat, all of you. The eggs are hot.
1: Papa, we want to thank you.
4: It was nothing.
1: We'll remember it for always, Papa. We saw the moon and the meteors. We rode on a rocket to Mars. We'll never forget.
0: Eat now. The eggs will get cold. Fiorello, are you awake?
4: Yes.
0: You're the best father in the world.
4: Why?
0: Now I see. Now I understand. Is it a very lovely journey?
4: Yes.
0: To Mars?
4: To Mars.
0: Fiorello?
4: Yes?
0: Maybe some night you might take me on just a little trip. Do you think?
4: Just a little one, maybe.
0: Oh, thank you. Good night.
4: Good night.

0: You have heard The Rocket by Ray Bradbury. Our radio adaptation was by Ernest Canoy. In tonight's cast, the narrator was Stanley Waxman. Maria, Margaret Brayton. Bodoni, Don Diamond. Bramante, Ralph Moody. Paolo, Joel Nessler. Antonello, David Duval. Miriamne, Dorothy Brown. Matthews, Kurt Martell. Your announcer, John Wald. The director of NBC Presents Short Story is Andrew C. Love. Be with us again at the same time next week for our production of James Cain's short story, Dead Man. This program came to you from Hollywood. Tomorrow, Vaughn Monroe joins the other great Saturday shows on NBC.
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the makers of Hallmark greeting cards, bring you Ethel Barrymore in Gladys Hastie Carroll's A Man's Mother on the Hallmark Playhouse. 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

0: Good evening, ladies and gentlemen. This is James Hilton. Tonight on our Hallmark Playhouse, we present a dramatization of a story very appropriate for this week, a story called A Man's Mother by Gladys Hasty Carroll. It tells of a mother whose heart was both warm and strong, a mother who wanted to go on giving to her children as well as to take from them as the years advanced. Perhaps only mothers know what strength there is in motherhood and what wisdom also. And something of this message comes into our story, handled by Miss Carroll with much liveliness and sympathy. To play the part of the mother in our story, we are privileged indeed, for we have with us tonight none other than the First Lady of the American Theatre, Ethel Barrymore, whose name is part of the history not only of the stage, but of our time. And now a word about Hallmark Cards from Frank Goss, before we begin the first act of A Man's Mother.
1: When you want to remember your friends, there is one way to be sure the card you send receives an extra welcome. Look for that identifying hallmark on the back when you select it. For words to express your feelings and designs to express your good taste, that hallmark on the back is your guide. Like the sterling on silver, it's a mark of distinction that all quickly recognize. And it tells your friends you cared enough to send the very best. And now, Hallmark Playhouse, presenting Gladys Hasty Carroll's A Man's Mother, starring Ethel Barrymore.

0: the age of maturity and success, it's only natural he should feel a great responsibility for his mother, that he should want to do for her every single thing that he can. And Carl Webster, now of New York City, was like that. But some mothers are inclined to see things from a different angle. And Carl Webster's mother was like that.
1: No one appreciates what her children want to do for her more than I do. Makes a mother feel proud and warm inside when her children show real concern for her. Still, just because you're 73 doesn't mean you're exactly helpless or that you have to have everything done for you. Trouble is, it's hard to make them understand that without hurting their feelings. But mothers have a way, even at my age. Something was up when my daughter Dorothy told me the car was coming up to Berrickton, all the way from New York, just to see me. I knew pretty well what that something was. It wasn't too hard to imagine what those two would be talking about driving down from the depot.
2: I tell you, Carl, I'm just at my wit's end about her. She insists she's gone back to the farm as soon as it's warm enough. And nothing I can say makes any difference. She just goes right ahead getting ready.
3: You mean she wants to go live there alone?
2: Yes. And it worries me, Carl, for fear you'll think we haven't treated her well this winter. But you ask her yourself when we get to the house. You just ask her, Carl. She'll tell you we waited on her by inches, both the young ones and I. Yes, and Ed, too. I've cooked for her every meal, just exactly what she wanted, whenever she'd say. Mary Sue has carried her coffers and tea the first minute Mother stirred every morning. We put all the most comfortable furniture in her room. Still, of course, she had to run to the house, but we can't do one thing with her. She's been talking about going back to the farm all winter.
3: Well, Dolly, don't you worry. I'll have a good talk with her and everything will be all right, you'll see.
2: Well, I hope so. I wonder how strange it'll seem to her there with Evie gone. And I keep reminding her how nice and careful you planned everything as soon as Evie died. But she just will not listen to one word from me. Ed says I'm just blowing my breath against the wind.
3: She'll listen to me, Dolly. You just leave this all to me.
2: Of course, I'm only too glad to, Carl. But whether she'll take it calm while you're talking to her and then simply rebel, or whether she'll go to pieces and have hysterics or something, I just don't know.
3: Don't you worry, Dolly. Mother and I understand each other pretty well. There won't be any trouble. Don't you worry.
1: Maybe they didn't say all that, or in just that way, but I'll bet my bottom dollar they covered the subject. I could tell that by the way he looked when he came into my room. There was kind of a worry in his eyes that showed through his tired look from working too hard in the city. That made me feel all the more that what I was going to do was right. He did try to appear cheerful, like nothing was the matter at all, but it's hard for a man to fool his mother.
3: Well, hello, Mother. How's the girl?
1: Well, I'm all right, I guess, Carl.
3: You always were a hard one to kiss, but you can't get away from me anymore.
1: Never was one for useless sentimentality, and you know that. Sit down, Carl. How'd you leave Nina? Why didn't she come too?
3: Well, I'll tell you, Mother. You see, I made up my mind kind of sudden, and she had a lot of meetings scheduled. She did a Red Cross work, head over heels as usual. And besides, since I was coming by train...
1: Something new for you, isn't it? Getting about by train? Ending the matter with your car?
3: Oh, no, Mother. But I thought I'd save time traveling by night. Pretty busy at the office right now, so I'm kind of in a rush. Now, this way, you see, I get here in good season in the morning, and I have my daylight hours for visiting with you.
1: You're going again tonight, then?
3: Oh, no, not until 11:10 tomorrow morning. So, we've got the whole of the day and this evening, as long as you feel like sitting up, and the best part of tomorrow morning, too, Father. It's pretty good, isn't it?
1: Well, yes, of course, it's better than nothing. Still, I'd rather you'd waited until you could stop long enough to get a little change for yourself. You look to me as if you stayed shut in too much.
3: Oh, I don't know, Mother.
1: Yes, you do. Reminds me how your father said when you went off to college. There he's going. Going to shut himself up to learn how to live shut up. What you need, Carl, is a couple of weeks anyway to roam the field just the way you used to go walk fishing down the brook with some meat and biscuit in a paper bag in your pocket. Remember how good your little pickles used to taste when I fried them and cornmeal for supper as soon as you got home?
3: Oh, good. I'll say they tasted good. Why, I've told people who get excited about broiled brook trout and fancy New York places that they didn't know what fish could taste like. My mother, I've told them.
1: Yes, son. Throw this afghan on the end of the bed there.
3: But, Mother, are you sure that... Well, I mean, at your age, after
1: all... Start my legs so they feel as if they were in an oven. I let Mary Sue lay it over my lap because she wanted to be sure you'd see it. Been working on it all winter, wasting time, seemed to me. But I manage not to say so, poor young woman.
3: I'm sure she meant all right,
1: Mother. Well, of course she did. So did Dorothy and Ed, and you too. Let's see, we were talking about your pickle. Of course, as I'm here, I don't even have a chance to cook a fish or anything else. Can't even boil a pot of coffee, and I do think Dorothy makes the worst coffee I ever put my mouth to. Thick and rank, it's terrible. I don't know what she can do to coffee to make it taste as bad as hers does. I'm sure I don't.
3: Well, now, Mother, I don't see any reason why you shouldn't have a place fixed up somewhere to plug in a coffee pot and maybe a toaster.
1: There's plenty of reasons, even if you don't see them. One is that Dorothy would be so hurt, she'd have her never get over it. Tears come to her just as easy, Carl, as they ever did. Another reason is meals have to be cleaned up after. I haven't got anything to clean up with. Dorothy wouldn't let me use it if I had. She'd be in here wiping and brushing and cutting around till noontime every day. Well, I try to keep out from underfoot.
3: Now, Mother, I'm sure that Dorothy...
1: But the first reason is I don't like your electrical contraptions. I always made my coffee on a stove. I don't like toast, either. I always had warmed up potatoes and a piece of meat or an egg and some good fresh bread and donuts for my breakfast. And you know it. I always said I never was myself till I got a good, healthy breakfast into me, and now I never get one. We had one for 6 months.
3: Yeah, I can see how you feel, all right, Mother. Still, it seems to me...
1: No, I said my piece. Now, what about you, Carl? What set you out to make this rush visit? I know something did. What are you here for? Don't beat about the bush.
3: Well, it's all in Dolly's imagination. I know that, Mother. It's just too silly. Well, you've got too much sense to even think about such a thing. Going back to the farm to live all by yourself. Now, you may be feeling a little cramped here. I'll sure see that I can do to get Ed and Dorothy to get into a bigger place before next winter. Don't you worry, Mother. Everything's going to be all right. Just right. What's the good of having a son if he doesn't look after his mother and see that she's kept safe and well and happy?
1: I see what you mean, Carl. He didn't come so far to tell me. He could put that in the letter as well. Seems right you should be bothered this way.
3: Bothered? Why, Mother, I...
1: I never meant to be a bother to you. Never, Carl. You've been a good boy. Good son all your life. I want you to remember as long as you live that I said so.
3: No, Mother.
1: You plan everything as you see fit, Carl. I shan't make any trouble.
3: Well, settle then. I had a feeling Dolly was exaggerating. Well, now, what do we do the rest of the day? My goodness, it's only 9:30. You want to just sit and chat here where you're comfortable, or...
1: No, Carl, I'll tell you. Come up a nice warm day, and it's not likely it'll turn cold at nightfall. Couldn't the two of us have one more night alone together in the old place?
3: You mean you want me to take you out to the farm? Right now?
1: My day isn't good, son, too.
3: Well, I don't see any great harm in it, as long as you feel up to it.
1: No, don't you worry about me, Carl.
3: No ulterior motive, Mother.
1: I don't know what you're talking about.
3: All right, then. By George, we'll do it.
1: Well, we did it. I had Dorothy help me pack what we thought we'd need, and Carl put it all in Ed's car. I had him stop by the general store for a few supplies, and we were off up into the hills. That's when I was sure I was on the right track. I don't know which was the most excited, Carl or me. I think it was Carl, after we got on the old dirt road. How did that old poem go? Backward, turn backward, no time in your flight. Make me a child again, just for the...

In just a moment, we'll return to the second act of A Man's Mother, starring Ethel Barrymore. Of all the gifts you could give your mother next Sunday, there's one she'd treasure above all others. Your love. It's to help you express your love that we have Hallmark Mother's Day cards. You'll find words that seem to be written just for the two of you. Words that she will treasure and long remember. And on Hallmark cards, you'll find these words surrounded by beauty everywhere. In the design, in the paper, in the way the words are printed, in the feeling behind the words. Yes, you'll find a Hallmark card to say just what you want to say to your mother and to all the mothers you want to remember on Mother's Day. It's a perfect time to say thank you, to show to them the thoughtfulness they show to others throughout the year. And when you send a card with Hallmark on the back, it shows not only that you care, but that you cared enough to send the very best. Now back to James Hilton and the second act of A Man's Mother, starring Ethel Barrymore.

0: There's nothing like the spring of the year to wake up your memories, and no sights like the old familiar ones to take you back to childhood. Carl Webster's mother had counted on that, and driving out to the old place that morning, she was pretty sure she'd been right.
1: Countryside, I could see that he wasn't going to give me too much trouble. Carl's eyes went from the road, it was smoother now, but with the same familiar curves, to the dark, clean brook running alongside, and to the farmhouses, still peeling paint, sitting in the stony fields like barred rock hens, ruffling their dusty feathers. At one place, a man was plying a single horse. At another, two barefoot children were dropping potatoes along open roads.
2: Godmother, it doesn't seem so long ago that I was doing that myself.
1: Not too long ago. Your father used to mark the rows with the corner of a hoe.
2: And I had to be ever so careful to drop the potatoes in just the right place.
1: That the hills should be just so far apart and no further. There were always the smell of lilacs, the planting down.
2: And wild pear plums.
1: Well, it's all still here, just like it always was.
2: Yes, in the middle of nowhere. It sure would be crazy for you to try to live out here all by yourself. I'd forgotten how far apart these farms are. No doctor nearer than town, the telephone wires down after every storm. Why, it just wouldn't be safe, that's all. Not at your age, Mother.
1: He was thinking of me, of course, but I was thinking of him. The old place, like the countryside around it, looked about the same as always. Carl maybe sit on the sheltered back stoop in the sun and out of the wind while he got roaring fires going in both stoves. I didn't object too much. It was starting in the swing of things, and to me the warm sun felt good. And the hickory wood burning smelled good.
2: Yeah, we'll have the dampness out of there in no time now. The old place look good to you, Mother?
1: It's tending to here and there. Two or three dead trees in the apple orchard should be replaced. Corn crib needs propping up, too. Don't like to see it neglected like this somehow.
2: Well, looks pretty good to me. Considering.
1: Your father always said it'd be a shelter and a haven for you children. If the time ever came, you needed it.
2: Well,
1: way things are looking now, a farm's a pretty good piece of property to have. Well, time's for feeding.
2: It's a good thing you had Morton to clean up this spring. Sure looked spick and span.
1: Maud Bascom is a pretty good hand to clean, but whiffle-minded and always has been. Never know how to put dishes back in cupboards in the order she took them out, and there's always at least one place she misses, like this closet under the stairs. Take the wood box out and sweep it before you fill it, Carl. I'll just scrub out the pails before you get the water. Then you go down the cellar and see what the winter's done to it while I make the bed. Oh, you can set the table if you want to. There. I got the windows open upstairs, the fresh sheets on, the bed airing out. Carl, you forgot the napkin.
2: Huh?
1: Got the tumblers on the wrong side of the plate.
2: Oh.
1: Won't you ever learn is the right way or the wrong way, as the fella says. Seems though the wrong way always comes first. I don't like the looks of that water. Here's a pair of your father's overalls. You see, it's that spring. Don't need cleaning out.
2: Okay, Mother.
1: Not now. All we brought along will do us for the noontime. Before I leave here, I want my fill of some decent, tasty water. How folks live with all these chemicals they swallow nowadays.

0: Mother, that's the greatest meal I've had in all my life. How'd you do it?
1: Just hash.
0: And hot biscuits and chopped pickles and tea and hot apple pie, that's all.
1: I wish we had that radish you were up.
0: And peas, Mother? And cucumbers?
1: Yeah, I know it. I'm always impatient between stuff to grow almost before it's planted.
0: Yeah, it won't be long now. Why, just look out there. Well, I'll be darned. Mars is planted right over here this year, hasn't it? Seems as though it won't be very handy so far from his house.
1: I know it. I thought of that myself. Guess he don't mean to let any of his land run down the way ours has. Mars Baskin's one that tends to things pretty close. Then I'll do up a few dishes, Carl.
0: But, Mother...
1: I want you to see if you can catch a fish. Your old bamboo pole's right where you always kept it, on the shed door there. Don't bear the worms back and close your eyes, there always was.
0: But the spring, I thought you wanted me to...
1: Tend to that while I'm frying the fish. You go along now.
0: Mother, you're up to something.
1: Of course, I've got my mouth all fixed with a mess of pickle. Scoop! But enough of the tourists for supper. While he was gone, I dug up some dandelion greens and fixed them the way I know he likes them. Boiled right in with the potatoes. I rolled the pickle in cornmeal like always. Well, I don't know if it was supper or the fishing or working on the well or maybe just the spring air and being back in the old place again that did it. But the years just seemed to have rolled off, Carl, that day. Got me washed up the dishes and took the milk and butter down the cellar and got in some more wood. Then we sat down beside the sitting room stove with a kerosene lamp on the table. Got to talking the way we used to before he went away to college. Told me all about his life in New York, his business, his problems. That's when I knew the time had come for me to stop beating around the bush. Only I couldn't let him know just like that what I'd been thinking about, what I'd been planning.

0: getting kind of late, isn't it, son? Almost midnight.
1: Yeah. You know something? It does a man good to have a chat like this with his mother. Like when I was a kid and used to bring all my troubles to him. Seems naturally, somehow, talk like this, even though, well...
0: Even though you're a man now and have a family of your own, and I'm 73?
1: Well, yeah, something like that, I guess.
0: Son, let me tell you something. 73 is nowhere near as old as seems to somebody who's 45. Well, do you think 45 is as old as 17 thinks it is?
1: Well, no. Gosh, Mother.
0: You get old only when you stop doing for yourself, especially when you've done for others all your life. I wasn't going to say this, but maybe I better now that we're talking, Carl. The only reason a woman wants children is to do for them. When she can't do that, she's willing to die.
1: Oh, now, Mother, I don't
0: think... And when her children turn around and start doing for her what they think she ought to have done for her, she wants to die because she's heartsick. Because she's somehow on the wrong end, and everything's unnatural and shameful to her.
1: But, Dolly and I...
0: I know this is harsh talk, son. It's hard for a mother to say these things to her children. You and Dolly did all right, and so did Evie. What a mother needs, Carl, is to do useful things. Things that'll make her feel that she's wanted, that she's needed.
1: Sure.
0: Not to be bossed around, interfered with, or even coddled. Now, you think different than I do, and you may be right, but the way I think about the farm is that it's a home where all you can come and see me. You and Minna, the children on your vacations, and Ed and Dorothy, the Sunday dinners when they feel like it, because they're nearer. And I want to make my own strawberry shortcake for them, real shortcake. She's a good deal different from a few berries and a dollar of whipped cream on a slice of sponge cake. What's a lot more important than all that, Carl, is that I'm bound to get this farm where it'll be worth something to leave to you young ones when I'm through with it.
1: So that's it.
0: I hope you won't have to sell it. Because it seems to me families that rent need to know there's a roof somewhere it'll not charge for keeping the rain off their heads. And ground where they can raise something to eat. Now we better get to bed. We'll have to get up early start if you're going to catch that train back to New York in the morning.
1: Well, it doesn't leave until 11:10, Mother.
0: Oh, I didn't tell you. I've got Morris Baston to drive us into town in an old Democrat wagon. His boy will take the car in. Good night, son.
2: Train's about ready to pull out, Carl.
1: Okay, Morris. Goodbye, Mother.
0: Take care of yourself, son.
1: I will. You too, Mother. You know, it's funny how you can live half a lifetime and not know what mother love really is. You taught me something last night. I'll try to remember. And I think the boys and Minna will enjoy the farm, too, just like I will. I think you're pretty foxy, don't you?
2: Oh!
0: Better hurry, son.
1: Goodbye, Mother. Won't be long till summer.
0: I'll be waiting. Well, Morris, what are we sitting here for?
2: Oh, I didn't know you were ready. Get up, Ken.
0: Morris, if you don't know the way, I'd stink your horse would.
2: Only way I know to get to your daughter's house.
0: I'm not going to Dorothy. I'm going back to the farm.
2: The farm? Well, why didn't you say so? Ah, Dan, come on around here.

my age, it's only natural that he should feel some responsibility for her, that he should want to do for her all he can. It's no more than right that he should feel that way, that he should want to pay off the accumulation of his childhood debts to her. The only trouble is, mothers don't expect dividends on their love. Not this man's mother, anyway.

0: Barrymore and James Hilton will return in a moment. A few moments ago, I said that there are Hallmark cards to say just what you want to say to your mother on Mother's Day next Sunday. For instance, you might want to say to her, "My heart is filled with memories of happy childhood days, memories of your helpfulness, your understanding ways. And so this comes on Mother's Day to try to tell you part of all the love and thankfulness that always fills my heart." On the other hand, perhaps you'd like to say it this way: "I cannot make a flowery speech like lots of people do, but still I want to tell you that I'm mighty proud of you, because I think you're pretty swell." In other words, okay, I'll bet it's on account of you they have a Mother's Day. These are just two of the many ways you can tell your mother of your love when you select a Hallmark card for Mother's Day. 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All are in the good taste you expect from any card with Hallmark on the back. And remember, the Hallmark on your card is proof that you cared enough to send the very best. Here again is James Hilton.
1: Thank you, Ethel Barrymore. We are honored to have you with us tonight on the Hallmark Playhouse. And since this coming Sunday is Mother's Day, your performance came very close indeed to our thoughts.
2: Well, it seems especially appropriate for a Hallmark Playhouse, Mr. Hilton. The Hallmark cards always express the appropriate thought for the occasion.
1: Thank you, Miss Barrymore.
2: Mother's selected for next week, Mr. Hilton.
1: Next week we are presenting Carl Van Doren's Pulitzer Prize-winning biography, Benjamin Franklin, the life story of one of the outstanding Americans of history. And also, Miss Barrymore, we are especially pleased to be able to announce that again the honored name Barrymore will be on the Hallmark Playhouse. Your brother Lionel will be here as our star.
2: Oh, that sounds rather like the Barrymore taking over the Playhouse building.
1: We're certainly proud to have both of you, Miss Barrymore. Our Hallmark Playhouse is every Thursday. Our director producer is Bill Gay. Our music is composed and conducted by Bernard Herrmann. And our script tonight is adapted by Axel Grinberg. Until next Thursday, then, James Hilton saying good night.

0: carefully selected to give you expert and friendly service. Remember, a Hallmark card when you tear it up to send the very best. The role of Carl tonight was played by Ted DeCorsia. Margaret Brayton was Dorothy, and Polly Bear, Lawrence. This is Frank Goss saying goodnight to you all until next week at this same time, when Hallmark Playhouse returns to present Lionel Barrymore in Carl Van Doren's Pulitzer Prize-winning novel, Benjamin Franklin. And the week following, George A. Chamberlain's Scudder Who, Scudder Hey, starring Lon McAllister. And the week after that, we shall present The Story of Johnny Appleseed, adapted from The Quest of John Chapman by Newell Dwight Hillis, on the Hallmark Playhouse.
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0: That's what the sign out in front of my office says. Pat Novak for hire. It's about the only way to say it. Oh, you can dress it up and tell how many shopping days there are till Christmas. But if you got yourself in the market, you can't waste time talking. You gotta be as brief as a pauper's will. Because down on the waterfront in San Francisco, everybody wants a piece of the cake. And the only easy buck is the one you just spent. Well, it's a good life. If you work real hard and study a little on the side, you got a trade by the time you get to prison. I rent boats and do a few other odd jobs you can't afford to pick it on. It works out all right if you put your tongue in hock. Because down here, you shouldn't talk. It's like installing a set of drums in a belfry. You make some noise, but it's never the right kind. I found that out a few days ago. Must have been Tuesday or Wednesday night, anyway. I was sitting in the office reading Time magazine when the door opened. I looked up and had to keep right on going because the guy was so tall he'd have to bend over to see through a transom. And he had a voice deep enough to ret out as a bassoon.
1: Good evening, Mr. Novak.
0: I'll take your word for it.
1: You have a small office.
0: I'm small time. What's on your mind?
1: My name is Leahy. I want to hire you.
0: Yeah. Sit down. Are you cold?
1: Yeah.
0: That overcoat around your neck. You're either cold or a priest.
1: Oh. I'm a priest, Mr. Novak.
0: I'm sorry, Father. You got a slow brogue. What do you need?
1: A few hours of your time. I want you to help a man escape from prison.
0: Father, you'll never get along with a bishop.
1: Mr. Novak, in a curious way, this is an errand of mercy.
0: Well, this isn't my year for mercy. I'm sorry, Father. Maybe you don't like to hear it that way, but if I got the right fee, it wouldn't be mercy anymore.
1: When I say it's an errand of mercy, that's what it is. Sometime tonight, a man is going to break out of Alcatraz. If he's allowed to get into town, he may kill somebody.
0: You want me to stop him?
1: That's right. And if he doesn't kill anybody, he can still be shot down by the police.
0: Well, that's the percentage, Father. If he comes off that rock, he knows that. Stop worrying about him.
1: If you could bring him to me, I know I can talk him into going back.
0: Tell headquarters they'll do the same thing.
1: If I did that, I'd break a promise. This is the only thing I can do. Will you help me?
0: Yeah, I suppose. How do I pick him up? Treadwater in the bay till he comes by?
1: He's due in at Pier 19 sometime tonight. When he comes ashore, bring him to me. I'll be waiting at the ferry building.
0: Yeah, well, suppose he doesn't want to come. Suppose he wants to party. How am I going to get him there?
1: I don't ask you how to say the beads. If you're any good, you'll get him there.
0: But you don't want him in sections.
1: I want him all at once, Mr. Novak. I wouldn't ask you this if it weren't important. But I got to help him. He's one of my boys.
0: Yeah, sure. What's his name?
1: Joe Feldman.
0: Feldman?
1: Yeah. If I don't worry about the spelling, you don't have to either. He's one of my boys.
0: Slow down. Nobody's pushing your father.
1: I don't know when he's due, but I'll be at the ferry building from 8 o'clock on.
0: Yeah. I only got one worry.
1: Huh?
0: Is there really a guy named Father Leahy?
1: I suppose you'll have to take a chance on that.
0: Yeah, well, it's a big chance. You come in here with a story anybody can see through like a screen door, and I'm supposed to buy it. You could dig up a collar. What happens if you're a fake?
1: Just try to guess right.
0: Suppose I don't.
1: Then you're in the same spot Pontius Pilate was. Good night, Mr. Novak.

0: Well, whoever Joe Feldman was, he had a good friend. Because when Father Leahy walked out of there, I knew he was all right. You could tell without even testing him. The way when you pick up a pool cue, you know right away whether it's any good or not. He stood at the door for a minute, and then he walked out. And you got a funny feeling that he didn't walk into the night, that he was big enough to wrap it around his shoulders and take it with him. I got a last look at him as he turned the corner under a street lamp. He looked even taller now, and you knew if somebody stood him in an oil field, you couldn't tell him from the rest of the derricks. Well, I made a couple of phone calls, and then I closed shop and went down to the end of Pier 19 to wait. The bay looked as dark as a bruised crow. The fog was beginning to drift in over near the piers. By 9 o'clock, you couldn't see a thing. You felt like a guy trying to shave in a bathroom full of steam. I was about 30 feet from the end of the pier when a small boat pulled in and let somebody out. I was sure it was my boy, so I moved behind a shed and waited. The boat pulled away, and the guy started down the dock. I waited until he moved past me.
1: Oh, sorry.
0: You ought to be glad. How's the rock?
1: Huh? You lonely, mister?
0: What do you care?
1: If you ought to buy a beer and talk to the bartender, I'm busy.
0: All right, you're tough, Feldman. Let's go now.
1: You got dates for us?
0: You're going to see Father Leahy. Come on.
1: Are you doubling for Gabriel? Leave me alone, mister. I don't want to go.
0: Now, look, Junior, if we draw straws, you're going to get the short one.
1: Oh, there's supposed to be a gun in your pocket?
0: Well, you got a chance to find out.
1: That's what I'm going to do, because I have one, too. If it starts to hurt your stomach, back down. Now, where's yours, Mr. Timmett? It's a bad night for bluffing, so goodbye.
0: Yeah, come here.
2: Go easy, fella. It's a big one.
0: Well, you can let go easy, then. Come on, drop it. Drop it in the water. Let go. Now, you want to start again?
1: No. All right, I'll see you, man, Leahy. I got to make a stop first.
0: Make it after.
1: It'll take 5 minutes. Look, mister, if you want to do it the easy way, let me make the stop. You go with me.
0: All right, 5 minutes, and then you see Father Leahy.
1: Suit yourself. I doubt if I'll make heaven, but if you want to run interference, it's all right with me. If you need the credits, you need the credits.

0: Joe Feldman wasn't very friendly. He sat over in the corner of the cab and he didn't say a thing. He just kept looking at me and waiting, like a guy feeding arsenic to a rich aunt. A few minutes later, the cab pulled up in front of a hotel on Geary Street and we walked in. One look at that lobby and you got the idea. The place was about as cozy as an abandoned mine shaft. Over by the wall, there was an old mohair couch, and the legs on it were so warped, pretty soon it was going to look like period furniture. There were a few chairs, and over by the stairs, a faded calendar of a girl in tights holding a jar of mayonnaise and winking, whatever that meant. And there was a broken clock over the desk. But you knew it was all right, because nobody there cared about keeping track of time. It was something you got rid of in a hurry, like a bent quarter. When we went up to the second floor, we walked down a long hall that smelled like an anteroom to a sewer. When Feldman knocked on the door, she opened it right away. The room was full of taboo. She stood leaning there for a minute, a sort of a girl who moves when she stands still. She had blonde hair. She was kind of pretty, except you could see somebody had used her badly, like a dictionary in a stupid family. Feldman seemed to know her.
1: Hello, Ann.
2: Well, the harvest hands arrive all at once.
1: Yeah.
2: It's good for the crops, but tough on a woman. Come in. Who's your friend?
1: A missionary, I guess. He grabbed me down by the docks.
2: Does he talk or just stand there looking healthy?
1: He growls a little.
2: Do you really growl?
0: Come on, hurry up, lady. Your friend's got a date.
2: I'll bet you bite instead. Don't worry about him. He can go over in a corner and play fifth wheel.
0: Now, look, he's got 5 minutes. Use them quick.
2: Yes?
1: Came up with a message, Ann. The time's been changed. Stay around till 10 o'clock.
2: All right.
0: That all?
1: Yeah, that's all. You want the other 4 minutes?
0: Let's go.
1: All right. Open the door.
0: Yeah.
1: You didn't open it fast enough.
0: Feldman hit me, I wobbled for a minute and went down like the price of winter wheat. If Father Leahy had any loose prayers lying around, now was the time to crate them up and ship them over, because I wasn't going to stay awake long enough to test the varnish. I rolled on the floor a couple of times, and then I took a rain check on the next couple of hours. When I woke up, it was like buying a new Nash and then finding out you can't drive. Joe Feldman was lying next to me with his throat cut like a pound of rib roast. His head was over to one side and his body was twisted over the other way as if he couldn't make up his mind which direction to die in. I got up and rolled him on his back. He was grinning like a Pullman porter at the end of the line and his mouth was half open as if he expected you to drop in a suggestion on your way by. I noticed right then how thin and small he was, about as fat as a shadow and tall enough to scrape his head on a lampshade. Well, there wasn't anything I could do but wish him luck. So I called the check stand at the ferry building and had them page Father Leahy. About 2 minutes later, he answered.
3: Hello, Father Leahy.
0: This is Novak, Father.
3: Yes?
0: Call in the outfield. Your boy's dead.
3: I see. What happened?
0: Somebody didn't like him lots. I wasn't around for the main event.
3: Where are you, on the pier?
0: No, I'm in some cave up on Geary Street. He wanted to come by here first. Father, who's Ann?
3: I don't know.
0: Has Feldman got a girlfriend?
3: He's got two sisters, I think. One of them's named Ann.
0: A tall blonde with lots of speed?
3: That's your definition, but it'll probably do.
0: She was around for a while, in case you ever want to check.
3: What are you going to do?
0: Get on the back stairs and pretend I never heard of Joe Feldman.
3: I'm sorry, Mr. Novak. I'm sorry it worked out that way.
0: So am I, Father. If you liked him, I'm sorry. He may have been a nice little guy.
3: Huh?
0: Oh, I could do without him, but if you like it, I'll say he was a good little guy.
3: How little?
0: I don't know. We could start a picket fence with him. Why?
3: Because you've got the wrong man, Mr. Novak.
0: Huh?
3: If he's under 6 feet, you've got the wrong man. Whoever you've got up there isn't Joe Feldman.
0: Well, he's happy about it now, Father.
3: Whoever he is, I'm sorry.
0: It's the percentage.
3: Why the percentage? If it isn't Joe Feldman, why?
0: That's the waterfront, Father. If your name's Joe Nobody, you still can't do better than 8-5. At least Joe Feldman was smart. If you're going to get your throat cut, it's a good time to send in a substitute. As soon as Father Leahy hung up, I knew hanging around that hotel was going to be a waste of time, like sending mash notes to a bearded lady. If I couldn't prove the guy was alive, they were going to charge extra down at the desk. And if Hellman down at Homicide ever found out I brought the guy up here, I'd have about as much chance as a bottle of scotch at a cocktail party. So I picked up my hat and started for the door. I looked at him once more, but he wasn't going to say goodbye, so I started out.
4: Boo. Oh.
0: Hello, Hellman.
4: Expecting me, Novak?
0: No, I'd have rolled him first.
4: Yeah. Invite me in.
0: Crash the party, Hellman. You'll be more at home.
4: All right. He sure looks lazy. Who is he?
0: He's supposed to be Joe Feldman.
4: But Feldman let him do the hard work. They must be good friends.
0: You better check. I don't know the guy.
4: Yeah, help me roll him over.
0: There. Here, here's his wallet.
4: You let me have it.
0: You're going to break your fingernails.
4: Give it here.
0: All right.
4: Yeah. No money in here.
0: You going to drop the case?
4: Here's his card, Mike Greeley. Oh. Didn't he like you either?
0: You're wearing out the rug, Hellman. I don't know the guy.
4: You brought him up. I checked at the desk.
0: Well, check on who left then. I brought him up here on a phony leave.
4: Why?
0: Because I was hired to tow him around. He liked the room, so we dropped by.
4: And he cut himself shaving?
0: I wasn't around. There was a girl here for the handshakes.
4: Oh. What kind of girl?
0: I don't know, Hellman. How many kinds are there? Her name was Ann. She had a fast pulse. That's all I know.
4: You must know more than that. If you don't, you'll never get a lawyer.
0: I won't need one.
4: You'll save money at least, because you got a real hole this time, Novak. We get a phone tip and find you in the murder room.
0: You got half a story, Hellman.
4: I know, but I'll get the other half. Until then, you're under technical arrest. It's practically the real thing.
0: Now, you got a technical head, Hellman. I wouldn't tip myself off.
4: Somebody else would. Walk around, Novak, and tire yourself out. Because you'll wind up sitting down. In the meantime, I'll have you tailed.
0: Your men couldn't follow a moose through a revolving door. Now, look, Hellman, I'm going to double back. This guy's a phony lead. I was supposed to meet a guy named Joe Feldman, but he never showed up.
4: He didn't?
0: No.
4: I got a dead copper to prove he did. Your boy, Joe Feldman, killed a sergeant named Grubb at the Gold Rush Club a half hour ago. You better start that walk, Novak.

0: Well, there are two kind of raps you can't ever beat. Cheating a woman with kids and killing a copper. So I knew Joe Feldman could put in for reservations right away. And I knew Hellman would stay with him like a February cold. He'd stay with the whole thing, and I'd have a real tough time explaining. I couldn't explain it to myself. What about the message up in that room? Why did the little guy tell Ann to stay until 10 o'clock? Why did he get off at Pier 19 instead of Joe Feldman? Once he got there, what was Feldman doing at the Gold Rush Club, and why did they spot him so fast? Well, it pointed to one thing, a police tip-off, but that's as far as I could go. On the way down, I stopped at the desk, and I asked the clerk to see the register. He pushed it over toward me. It was a dirty brown thing that looked like an old tortilla somebody had left behind. It didn't do any good. The registration was a phony. Well, I had to do something in a hurry, so I looked up the only honest guy I know, an ex-doctor and a boozer by the name of Jocko Madigan. He's a good man, and he used to be a smart one, too. And still he started chasing a jigger of beer with a glass of whiskey. I finally found him in the Pied Piper room arguing with somebody about the words to Annie Laurie.
1: Ah, Patsy. A drink for Mr. Novak. Something cheap but impressive.
0: Oh, stop it, will you, Jocko? Are you going to be drunk all your life?
1: Yes, it's only a matter of willpower, Patsy. I'm probably the only man in the world who intends to carry a hangover into eternity.
0: Well, stop long enough to give me a hand, will you? I'm in trouble.
1: Of course you're in trouble. You'll always be in trouble because you can't recognize it, Patsy.
0: You're fuzzy, Jocko.
1: You have the social outlook of a bull with a hot foot, and there's no hope for you because if from time to time a moral feeling does sweep over you, you mistake it for influenza and go to bed.
0: All right, all right.
1: Oh, you try hard enough. You go through the motions, Patsy, but you never get anywhere. You go stumbling through life doing a tight wire act on a rubber band. You're always in the middle.
0: Will you listen to me?
1: It's because there's no variety in your life. You won't allow it. You're a broken-down banjo, not a very good instrument to begin with. And to make matters worse, you allow everybody to come along and pluck the same string.
0: All right. Are you all through now, Jocko?
1: Yes, you sound angry. I think you have a bad disposition, too. What kind of trouble?
0: Well, I tried to help some guy out of prison tonight.
1: You got drunk and thought you were the parole board?
0: No, I did it for a good guy, a priest named Leahy.
1: Yes?
0: The guy was already out, and Father Leahy was trying to hurt him back without getting shot. But this guy Feldman didn't want to play.
1: Another drink will clear this up for me.
0: I picked up the wrong guy. I took him to a Geary Street hotel. I napped a while and they cut him up like a piece of parsley.
1: Sounds like a gruesome hotel.
0: The dead guy's name is Mike Greeley. I don't even know who he is.
1: Well, this is no time to start building a friendship anyway. Who is in the room?
0: Some girl. She may be Feldman's sister.
1: Would she kill a man?
0: Well, if she did, he'd be crushed to death. No, I'm sure somebody else came in that room.
1: You better talk to Feldman.
0: Well, he's a hard man to reach. A sergeant almost made it tonight. Feldman shot his way out of the Gold Rush Club.
1: That's one way to get out of a nightclub.
0: Well, Hellman steamed up, so you got to help me, Jocko.
1: You'd better look up Father Leahy. You'll probably be electrocuted, and if you are, he may have some drag.
0: I want you to go down to the Chronicle Morgue and pull the clips on Joe Feldman, will you? Get everything you can, and then hit the horse parlors. Find out what they know about him, huh?
1: Maybe he's a heavy drinker. I'll check the bars.
0: Jocko, wake up and get down there. If I don't pace Hellman on this thing, I'll be a dead pigeon. What am I supposed to do?
1: I don't know. You might start cooing. Good night, lover.
0: Well, as soon as I left Jocko, I went down to the Gold Rush Club on O'Farrell Street. It was a little nightclub where they charge 80 cents for a drink of whiskey that'd kill a redwood. The floor show was just as bad, and the headliner was an Oriental dancer whose only talent was a zipper. I sat at the bar, and I tried to pry some talk loose, but they liked the boss. I finally got a hold of a fat waitress who should have been wearing a harness instead of slacks. She told me a little. The owner was a guy named Charlie Giffen, and he used to make book with Joe Feldman. She told me that Joe's sister worked at the Gold Rush Club for a while, but she got sick a few months ago and quit. I asked the girl if tonight's shooting was a police plant. She didn't know, but she said that Feldman had been in to see Giffen tonight, and on his way out, he ran into trouble. I gave her $5, and she looked hurt as if somebody had given her a plow for Christmas. She showed me where Giffen's office was, and I walked back there. Giffen wasn't there, but the taboo was.
2: Do you have the right door, Mr. Novak?
0: You seem to be in all of them.
2: Do you mind if I lean in the doorway?
0: No, but I'll bet you need shoulder pads by this time. Where's Charlie Giffen?
2: Why?
0: I want to ask him about Jill Feldman.
2: Ask me. I'm his sister.
0: I'll ask you about Mike Greeley. Who killed him?
2: I don't know. Is he dead?
0: Yeah, he couldn't stand the bleeding.
2: He was all right when I left.
0: What were you doing up there?
2: Waiting for Joe. My sister and I were going to meet him up there. Relax, Mr. Novak. Relax for me.
0: No, when people relax for you, they do it on the floor. I was out long enough for homicide to catch up. They want me for Mike Greeley, but I'm going to send him you or Joe.
2: You're forgetting my sister Norma.
0: Should I?
2: For most things, yes. But she was up in that room tonight after me.
0: I'll ask her.
2: Ask her about the money, too.
0: Well, you're out in front of me on that.
2: You can see me better that way. Joe had a lot of money on him tonight. With the police out, he wouldn't carry it with him. And now the money's gone, so's Norma. Do you know where it is?
0: No.
2: Well, you growl and you bite and you lie. You must have a full day. Sit down, relax.
0: I want to see Giffen.
2: He won't be back tonight. Now lean back. That's it, Patsy.
0: You really want that money.
2: I can split a motive.
0: Can you split it 90-10? If you can't, you better get your breath back.
2: I won't need it. I don't want to talk anymore. Come here and make me stop. Over close.
0: If I get any closer, I'll be on the other side of you.
2: Yes. Patsy. You ought to get time and a half, darling.
3: Hello, Anne. Thought you were coming in to curl up with a good book.
2: Mr. Novak came by full of questions. This is Charlie Giffen, Patsy.
0: I got some questions for you, too, Giffen.
3: Well, ask him down the bore of this gun. Over by the desk, Novak.
0: Did you lose that knife, Giffen?
3: By the desk. That's it. Where's the money, Novak?
0: I gave her the last report.
3: Where's the money? Joe gave it to somebody.
0: Try the Red Cross, mister.
3: You got a tender face, Novak. Now get out of this club before I slap on a cover charge.

0: Oh, I was getting sick of tonight. In 3 hours, I'd seen more service than a mixmaster in a cooking school. When I left the Gold Rush Club, I dropped by headquarters. Hellman had nothing to show but his badge. They had a dragnet around the city for Joe Feldman, and they'd lined up the record on the dead guy in the hotel. He'd been a friend of Joe's before his trip to Alcatraz. There wasn't much I could do. If homicide couldn't find Joe, I couldn't find him. So I looked up Norma Feldman in the phone book. She had an apartment out on the avenues, but when I called, there was no answer, so I tagged by my apartment to see if Jocko had left a message. When I opened the door, Norma was there, and she had a gun to keep her company.
1: Come in, Mr. Nowak.
0: Yeah?
1: I came up here to kill you.
0: If you're Norma, the rest of the family's ahead of you.
1: What's happened to my brother?
0: I don't know.
1: Please, what's happened to him, Mr. Novak?
0: Well, if he killed a cop, he's hiding out.
1: I know he didn't mean to do that, Mr. Novak. Joe's not that way. Somebody told the police he was going to be there. That's why I came up here to see you.
0: Oh, put down the gun, huh? You can't shoot through the tears.
1: Mr. Novak, if you know where he is, tell me. Make him give himself up. Make him stop hiding like a small, frightened animal.
0: He looked big to that copper.
1: Please. Please find him.
0: Yeah.
2: Hello, this is Jocko.
0: Yeah.
2: You sound ruffled.
0: Joe Feldman's sister just walked in to kill me.
2: Don't argue. It's the best offer you've had.
0: What'd you find out?
2: Feldman has two sisters.
0: I know. They both go to pieces.
2: The Gold Rush Club is owned by Charlie Giffen. He owed Joe Feldman $2,000, and the horse people say Joe collected it tonight.
0: Well, that fits in, Jocko. Everybody in town's after that dough.
2: They'll have to look some more.
0: Hmm?
2: I'm out on Arguello Boulevard. Homicide just fished Joe Feldman out of the gutter.
0: If Homicide finished second, he was a lucky guy. He didn't have the dough on him?
2: No.
0: Well, he stashed it somewhere.
2: Then he left it with a woman.
0: Yeah?
2: Because he's got a woman's compact in his pocket. You better hit the sister's place.
0: How do we know he got it there?
2: A woman's compact? If he didn't get it there, Alcatraz is getting too social.
0: Well, the minute Jocko hung up, things began to fall into place. But I knew the last piece was going to pinch somebody hard. If the Feldman blood was going to turn bad, Father Leahy was a good man to send in, so I called him. He was out, but I left word for him to get out to Norma Feldman's apartment. Norma and I left, and on the way, we picked up Hellman. When we got out to her place and started up the stairs, we could hear people moving above. There was no point in trying to keep quiet, because Hellman was creeping up the stairs like a stallion with a broken leg. Yeah, if you got a bomb, touch it off, too, huh? I'll open it, Hellman.
3: Hello, Novak.
0: Did you find the dough, Giffen?
3: You mean my stolen dough? Yeah. Come on, Ann.
0: No, you and Ann better wait. This is Hellman from Homicide.
3: We're leaving. You better move, Novak.
0: Not until you settle a murder rap. Can you pay it off that fast?
3: I can do it on the way to the door.
0: Oh, wait a minute. Point the gun at Hellman. He's official.
3: I can tag you both, so move away. You too, Norma. Ann and I are leaving.
4: Look, Giffen, Homicide gobbles up nightclub big shots like you.
3: You're nothing to me, copper. Move away.
4: You got the hammer. Use it and come on through.
3: All right, I will, copper.
0: Yeah, you need a refill, Giffen.
5: That's right, darling. Hand him your gun.
6: And you couldn't have done that. You couldn't have taken him out.
5: All right, so they fell out. You better take him for murder, Hellman.
6: You little bum. That leaves you all the money.
5: I can spend it, darling.
6: Well, you better do it fast, then.
0: Grab him, Hellman.
4: Yeah, I got it.
1: You can book him for both murders. My Greeley and my brother. I'll testify and I'll ride there in a cab on your dough, Giffen.
7: Yeah. Are you going to pose or take me, Hellman?
4: If you're anxious.
7: Sorry about you, Norma. You get nothing out of this, but that's better than I got. Goodbye, Ann. Lots of luck.
5: Thank you, darling.
7: You know what kind. I hope you're rot. Come on, Hellman.
1: I'm ashamed of you, Ann.
5: Leave me alone, Norma.
1: I'm ashamed of you, Ann. What you did to Joe, I'm ashamed of.
5: Leave me alone, Norma. I'm sick, you know that. I didn't know how it was going to work out.
1: Poor Joe was trying to help you when you got greedy. He was trying to help you. That's the only reason he came out. You let this happen.
5: I told you I didn't know how it was going to end. I thought they'd get him and take him back again.

0: Hello, Mr. Novak.
1: Oh, did you miss much, Father?
0: No.
1: Feldman luck is running kind of bad tonight.
0: It does for some people, I guess. All they get is unhappiness. They wear it the same way you'd wear a sports coat, only they never seem to get a new one. I'm sorry about tonight, Mr. Novak. I'm sorry it's not a smoother world.
1: Yeah. But if it were, you'd be out of a job, Father. See you later.

If you get a bad first break, you never run the table. That's what happened to Joe Feldman. Charlie Giffen owed him dough and wouldn't pay up. But Joe didn't care until Norma showed up and told him how sick Ann was, so he decided to collect from Giffen and divide the dough between the girls. Father Leahy couldn't stop him. All he could do was try and make it work out. Joe was going to get the dough and meet the girls in that hotel room, but he changed his timetable and sent Mike Greeley up to tell the girls. Giffen showed up there and figured that Mike had tumbled to a double cross, so he killed him. Ann engineered the double cross, but she didn't mean to go that far. She wanted all the dough and tipped off Giffen. He was supposed to turn the dough over to her and then have the police pick up Joe, but Joe got there early. He took the dough away from Giffen and shot the copper on the way out. Giffen followed Joe and killed him out in Arguello, but the dough was gone. He finally tumbled to Norma's place, and that's how her apartment filled up so fast. Well, Hellman asked only one question. What did I get out of all this? Nothing. Father Leahy offered me $50, but I didn't want it. Jocko was with me, and he offered to give it to charity. I guess he did, because where Jocko spent it, the drinks aren't worth money.

Pat Novak for Hire was previously released by ABC, the American Broadcasting Company, for listeners in the United States, and rebroadcast for our men and women overseas.

0: you're going to open her up as soon as we're out of the yard, Bill.
1: No full throttle till we're over the crossing, Mike. But that's outside of the yard.
0: Well, I'd better make sure the pressure's up.
1: Huh? Pressure's okay. We pulled only four cars. No passengers, just freight. Got the time?

0: 51.
1: And we pulled out right on time.
0: Old lady six has never been late, Bill.
1: Never late pulling out, never late pulling in.
0: Yeah, but things might be different this time, huh?
1: Never any different on the old lady six.
0: We're making the crossing, Bill.
1: And now the yard. Still think this trip's going to be different?
0: Different. This is going to be the strangest trip old number 86 ever made.

0: And now on to Dick Calmer as Boston Blackie. Enemy to those who make him an enemy. Friend to those who have no friends.
1: Hello, Joe.
2: Oh, hi, Sam.
1: Stopped at your house and brought you your dinner.
2: Thanks. Saved my wife a trip.
1: What'd she make up for me tonight?
2: I don't know. I didn't look in the pail.
1: Pail.
2: Here I am, 40 years old and still eating dinner at 4 in the morning.
1: Yeah.
2: And out of a pail at that. Bet nobody in the city does that.
1: Well, maybe the railroad will move you down the line someday. Maybe even to the Metropolitan Terminal.
2: Oh, no such luck for me, Sam. I'm going to sit in this signal station for the rest of my day. Well, I guess you ought to be glad I'm at least on the main line, even though there must be some trouble tonight.
1: Trouble, Joe?
2: Yeah.
1: Where?
2: Down the line somewhere.
1: Huh?
2: Old 86 is plenty late. Think I better call down the line and see what's the matter.
1: A wreck, maybe, huh?
2: I don't know. I'd have had a call if it had a wreck.
3: Hello?
2: Oh, hello. This is the signal tower at Jasper.
3: Yeah?
2: What's the matter down there? 86 is late. Is the stuff gone in your town?
3: No, it's not. As a matter of fact, I was just about to phone you. I thought maybe I fell asleep and didn't see it pass.
2: Huh? What do you mean?
3: Well, 86 left the Metropolitan Terminal on time, all right, but it never passed here.
2: What?
3: Unless I was asleep when it went by.
2: You weren't asleep. Never got here.
3: Good night. That's not possible.
2: Sure it is. 86 ain't past your signal station. It stopped down the line from you.
3: No, it's not, because 19 came through here on time, and it's supposed to be a half hour behind 86.
2: Well, that 86 pulled in on the siding.
3: No, there's no open siding from here back to the terminal, and it hasn't been switched onto a spur, I checked.
2: Holy mackerel. Left the terminal. Couldn't have been switched off, and it never reached you.
3: Yeah.
2: You know what that means? Means old 86 has just plain disappeared.
4: The man on the phone said to come to the freight yard terminal, Sergeant Mills.
5: Yeah,
4: I guess this is it. Well, there's somebody down there on the platform now.
5: Hey, ready to get... you Inspector Faraday?
4: Yeah, I am.
5: I'm getting Thomas Railroad Camp. He's made the phone to get down here.
4: This way, Inspector. I'll show you what we found.
5: Okay.
4: Stick here, Sergeant Mills.
5: Yes, sir.
4: Now, what seems to be the trouble down here, Thomas?
5: It's murder, Inspector Faraday. The first murder in these yards since I've been a cop in the line.
4: How do you know it's murder?
5: Well, you look at the tool set here and you'll know it's murder. Here we are. This is Inspector Faraday at the homicide squad, boys. Stand back. Let him have a look at the body.
4: The body, Thomas? I see four men on the floor here.
5: Three of them are pretty much alive, Inspector. Just unconscious the way we found them. Only we've taken the ropes and gags off them. But this fellow here is dead.
4: You found these four men in here? Gags bound and unconscious?
5: Yes, sir. Knocked unconscious by blows in the head. Only the blow was too hard for this poor fellow. It killed him.
4: You know who the dead man is?
5: I know all of them are, Inspector. Crew ball number 86 that pulled out of here 10 hours ago.
4: And what are they doing here?
5: One of the men came to a few minutes ago. Long enough to tell us. Him and the crew were jumped and knocked out just before train time. And the train stolen from
4: them. The train stolen from them? Now, wait a minute.
5: You wait, Inspector. You haven't heard it all. The train was not only stolen, but it hasn't been heard from since.
4: Well,
5: that's right, Inspector. Should have arrived by now, but it's nowhere to be found.
4: Doc, Thomas, murder is tough enough all by itself. Are you trying to tell me a train has disappeared?
5: Yes. It left here. It was due to pass the signal station down the line 2 hours later. And never got there.
4: And it was switched off on a siding or something.
5: No, it definitely was not. We checked every inch of track.
4: A train disappeared?
5: Yeah.
4: A train can't disappear. That's impossible. But if it has disappeared, well, I don't think even Boston Blackie can figure out how.
6: Good morning, Blackie. This is Mary.
7: Oh, Mary, how are you?
6: Excited. Did you read the morning paper?
7: Yes, one of the comic strips blew them up.
6: Oh, Blackie, how could you ever get to the funnies with that front-page story about the railroad train that disappeared?
7: Oh, that?
6: Yes.
7: That made interesting reading, didn't it?
6: Interesting? Blackie, what's the matter with you? A railroad train has disappeared. An engine and four cars. And that's practically impossible.
7: It is impossible, Mary. You
6: well,
7: just can't hide a thing the size of a train. Besides, I'd like to know why anyone would want to steal a train. And how could it disappear?
6: Search me.
7: Oh, that wouldn't help us any, I'm sure.
6: Oh.
7: But, uh-oh. There's the doorbell, Mary. I'll call you back.
6: All right, bye.
7: Bye-bye. Come in.
8: Boston Blackie?
7: Yes?
8: Blackie, I'm Harold Wilkins, district manager of the railroad.
7: Of the railroad with disappearing trains, Mr. Wilkins?
8: Yes, unfortunately. And I've come to you for help.
7: Mr. Wilkins, you don't really think that I believe anything as big and bulky as a four-car train can be missing, do you?
8: I can't believe it myself, Blackie, but the fact remains the train is missing.
7: The fact remains that the train is no longer. It no longer remains, huh?
0: Well, Blackie, this is nothing to joke about. I'll admit the situation is impossible, incredible, fantastic. But since that train left the freight terminal at 11:50 last night with a crew of thieves, it hasn't been seen.
7: Oh, it wasn't being operated by its regular crew, huh? I didn't know that.
0: Well, the crew was hijacked and tied up. One of the crewmen was murdered, and we called the police. But the train is missing, actually missing.
7: You mean lost, don't you? Wrongly routed.
0: No.
7: Well, it should be found any moment now, on a siding or off on a spur line somewhere.
0: No, Blackie, we've searched every siding from here to the end of the run. We've searched every spur, but number 86 just can't be found. In fact, we've never seen to pass the signal tower 100 miles up the line from the terminal.
7: Then it disappeared within that 100 miles.
0: No doubt about that.
7: Miss Wilkins, I'll tell you something.
0: Yes?
7: I can't see why anyone would try to steal a train.
0: Well, I'll tell you something, Blackie. That train was stolen because in a safe in the fourth car is $1 million worth of uncut diamonds.
9: To the train we made disappear. And you, Mr. Reed, for your help.
10: Yes.
9: My deep appreciation.
10: Thank you. It's kind.
9: Can I cut you some more meat?
10: No, thank you, Mr. Zachary, but I'll have a glass of water, if I may.
9: Mike.
11: Yeah?
9: Give Mr. Reed a glass of water.
11: Oh, sure, Mr. Zachary. Here you are, Mr. Reed.
10: Thank you.
9: Mr. Reed, because of your help in getting us information about the diamonds on that train, I expect the terminated deal has been pending for some time.
10: Mr. Zachary, the papers today were full of stories about that train.
9: Your railroad made the headlines, didn't it?
10: Yes, it did. People want to know how a train can disappear.
9: Intriguing, isn't it? Bill and Mike here are responsible.
10: Yeah.
9: They ran the train out of the yards right on schedule. They did the part very well, even to tying up those four regular crewmen. And you, Mr. Reed, did your part, too.
10: Oh, you showed me what to do, Mr. Zachary. All I did was follow orders.
9: You most certainly did. Well, too.
10: Thank you, Mr. Zachary.
9: How much did you make as chief of the shipping bureau of the railroad?
10: My salary was $3,800 a year.
9: And we promised you more than twice that for your help.
10: Yes, you did.
9: And your help was valuable. Necessary, even. Without you, I doubt whether we could have gotten away with the train and the diamond.
10: Oh, you're satisfied with what I've done, then?
9: Eminently. This dinner is a sort of victory celebration, in fact. Did you enjoy it, Mr. Reed?
10: Oh, yes. Best dinner I ever ate.
9: Good, good. Considering it's the last dinner you'll ever eat.
10: What do you mean?
9: I mean that every mouthful of food you ate tonight has been poisoned. But a particularly deadly poison. My boys and I are accepting your resignation from this corporation, Mr. Reed. From this corporation and this world.
0: You say, Inspector Faraday, that the body you found this morning was Henry Reed?
12: Yes, Mr. Wilkins. And papers in his pockets identify him as head of your shipping department.
0: First Jerry Lodge, the regular engineer of Train 86, and now Reed.
12: Yep.
0: How was Reed killed?
12: He was poisoned. We found his body in an alley in a cheap part of town. Suicide, maybe, but maybe not.
0: Reed was the only member of the shipping department who knew those diamonds were going out on number 86.
12: He knew there were diamonds on the missing train, huh? Well, that brings us back to that again. Finding a killer isn't tough enough. Now I have to find a missing train.
0: In my unprofessional opinion, Inspector, the deaths of Jerry Lodge and Henry Reed are directly linked to the missing train.
12: Yeah, and the link is missing, too. Missing train, missing link. All I got to hope for is that Boston Blackie is missing on this case, too.
0: There doesn't seem to be any reason for...
12: Excuse me.
0: Come in.
13: Good morning, Wilkins.
12: Blackie, oh, no.
13: Faraday, oh, yes.
14: Yeah, me, too.
12: Yeah, you I can take, Miss Leslie. But Blackie, you can take a powder. This case is crazy enough already without having you mixed up in it.
13: Everybody's mixed up in the case, Faraday, and so is everything. Mr. Wilkins asked me to help.
0: That's right, Inspector.
12: That's right. That's the wrongest thing you ever did. Now, Blackie, you listen to me.
13: I know what you're going to say. Stay out of this case.
12: Yes.
13: But I can't, Inspector. You know how an unsolved murder intrigues me.
12: It won't be unsolved long if you keep away. I'll handle it.
13: I don't doubt that at all. But what experience have you had in disappearing trains?
12: Who could have experience in that?
13: I could. I lost a set of electric trains when I was a kid. Wilkins, have you double-checked every siding and spur line?
0: Every siding, every spur, every yard, every terminal and station that connects with the main track. We even sent planes to look for it, Blackie.
14: No train?
0: No train. And a train taxi in disguise. That train has just vanished off the face of the earth.
12: Will you people stop talking about a missing train? I've got two deaths to solve.
13: Two deaths, Barney?
12: Yes, yes. Another man from the railroad was found dead this morning. And it might be murder. He was poisoned.
13: Oh, fine, fine. Any idea who did it?
12: Any idea who did it?
4: We got lots of suspects, 130 million of them. Anybody could have killed them. All I'm sure of is that his death is tied up with that missing train.
7: That makes three things missing. A murderer, a train, and a solution to all this. Well, that's what I'm going to work on. And I'm going to find it, too. Unless I miss my get.
0: Now, back to Boston Blackie. Car train leaves the terminal on schedule and is never seen again. Its crew, however, is found in the terminal, bound, gagged, and unconscious, the engineer dead. The train carrying $1 million worth of uncut diamonds was obviously stolen, and so clever were the thieves that a two-day search of every spur and siding along the scheduled route of the train proves fruitless. As we return to our story, Boston Blackie and his friend Mary are in an airplane high over the tracks from which the train disappeared.
6: Well, Blackie, our pilot's taken us all the way up the tracks and almost back again, and we haven't found the missing train. Now what are we doing?
14: I'll have our pilot fly us up and down these tracks for a week if I have to, Mary.
6: Oh.
14: That train is down there somewhere, and we should be able to spot it from up here.
6: But, Blackie, we know it isn't on a siding or on a, whatchamacallit.
14: Furline.
6: Furline. We've seen them all.
14: I know, Mary, but... Hey, what's that down there?
6: Huh? Well, just more tracks. And empty.
14: But look, Mary, it isn't connected to the main line.
6: Well, maybe that's why there's not a train on it. Trains can't fly, you know. I noticed that track on the way up.
14: I didn't. Seems to run way back into the mountains over there. I wonder now.
6: Oh, Blackie, there's a gap of at least 100 yards between the main line and the track going into the mountains. And the gap is full of little trees.
14: I see all that, Mary, but I have an idea just the same. I want to find out who owns that property down there, and I know who can tell me, too.
6: Who?
14: John J. Jones.
6: John J. Jones? Blackie, that's you.
14: That's right. And right now, I'm a guy with two names and a one-track mind.
15: Mr. Zachary?
4: Yeah?
15: Mr. Jones to see you. Mr. John J. Jones.
4: Jones, Mike? I don't know any Jones.
15: Well, he says he wants to buy something from you, if it's for sale.
4: Oh, all right, Mike. Come in.
15: Sure. Mr. Jones, Mr. Zachary will see you now.
14: Thank you.
4: Come in, sir. Come in.
14: You're Mr. Zachary?
4: Yes, I am. That'll be all, Mike.
15: Yes.
4: Have a chair?
14: Thanks.
4: What can I do for you, sir?
14: Well, I am looking for some property, Mr. Zachary.
4: Mr. Jones, I'm not a real estate agent. I'm a diamond merchant.
14: I know that. But I understand that you own some property, some old lumber land, about 50 miles from here.
4: Well, yes, I do. How did you know it was mine?
14: I checked at the courthouse. You see, I want to build a camp, Mr. Zachary, and I like the looks of your land.
4: Really?
14: I don't need it all, but I will buy it all if the price is right.
4: As a matter of fact, I own more than 4,000 acres up in those mountains, Mr. Jones. But not an acre of it is for sale. I'm sorry.
14: No, I'm sorry. May I use your phone?
4: Oh, sure, sure. Go right ahead.
14: Thanks. Are you sure you won't part with, let's say, just a few hundred acres, Mr. Zachary?
4: I'm sorry, but I'm saving that land my old age. I want to build a home up there while I made my million.
14: Well, that's the way you feel about it.
4: Yeah, that's the way it is.
16: Homicide. Faraday speaking.
14: Hello, Mary?
16: Mary?
14: This is John.
16: Mary? Now, I'm Mary. Hey, what's the idea?
14: Look, Mary, I followed up that lead I had on...
16: Blackie, it's you. You got the answer to something, huh?
14: Yes, I have.
16: Yeah, well, I found out a few...
14: Yes? Hello? Hello? Sorry, the line went dead, Mr. Zachary.
4: Well, that often happens. I've had a man from the telephone company up here several times to fix it.
14: Well, I'll make the call from some other phone.
4: That's it, Dennis. Hope you're not too disappointed about the...
14: Oh, say, maybe that's my call coming back.
4: I see. Hello?
17: Mr. Zachary, this is Mike.
4: Yes?
17: I listened in when that guy made that call, Mr. Zachary. He ain't John J. Jones. He's Boston Blackie, and he was talking to a cop.
4: Oh, thank you. Thank you very much. Well, Mr. Jones, don't you think I ought to call you Boston Blackie?
14: Uh-oh. I didn't...
4: Don't wish you were gone, Blackie. You'd be just a little too late.
14: So I see. Well, it's your move.
4: And my first move, Blackie, will be to see to it that you've made your last.
6: Hello.
16: Hello, Miss Wesley. This is Faraday.
6: Oh, hello, Inspector.
16: Miss Wesley, is Blackie there?
6: Oh, no, he isn't.
16: Well, where is he? Where'd you leave him?
6: Well, at the airport several hours ago. He saw some kind of tracks in the mountains off the main line and got an idea.
16: Oh, he saw those tracks?
6: Yeah.
16: So did I, from a police plane a while ago. I got the same idea.
18: Well, he's doing something about it, whatever it is.
16: He's getting himself killed about it. He's tackled that gang alone.
18: What gang?
16: The guys who own the property in that abandoned spur line.
18: Well, who owns it?
16: A guy named Zachary, a diamond merchant. And I'll bet my badge he and his men stole that train and ran it off on that siding.
18: How?
16: I don't know how they did. I know there are no connecting tracks from the main line to that siding, but I still think that's where we'll find that train.
18: Well, that's what Blackie said, too. You really think he's in trouble?
16: Think it. I know it. I'm going right out there. You want to come with me?
18: Please.
16: I'll pick you up in 5 minutes.
18: Oh, Inspector, I hope we find Blackie.
16: I've got an addition to that hope.
18: What?
16: I hope we find Blackie alive.
12: So that's the great Boston Blackie. Doesn't look like much mayor, does he, Bill?
10: I've seen roast beef that were tied up and looked bad. Right, Mike?
12: Sure. What I want to know is why we don't get rid of him right now. I've got to find out how he found out about us.
10: Yeah.
12: Blackie, don't you feel like talking?
13: Sure, but I talk much better when my hands are untied.
15: Look at him trying to get out of those ropes. Might as well save your strength, Blackie. When I tie a guy, he stays tied.
13: You should have meant justice of the peace.
10: Now, look.
12: Quite a sense of humor, my friend has. But I'm losing mine. Blackie, listen. You found out I own the property near the railroad, and you came to see me. There's a lot of property near the railroad. Why did you pick on mine?
13: Let's say I guessed the way you made that train disappear.
12: Let's not. Let's admit you know. And I want to know how.
13: Take these ropes off, and I'll tell you. I make speeches better when I can use gestures. They're really very helpful. I owe you one for that, Mike.
15: Where you're going, you'll have to wait a long time for me to show up so you can pay me back. This guy ain't going to talk, Mr. Zachary. Let's take care of him right now.
10: It ain't a bad idea, Mr. Zachary.
13: It is as far as I'm concerned.
12: To the best of my knowledge, your opinion wasn't solicited, Blackie.
13: It should have been. I'm an interested party in this deal.
12: I should say you are. In fact, the party's on you. We wasted enough time, boys. Take him. He's all yours.
16: We've given my men time to get around in back of Zachary's place. We go in from the front here. Now, stick close to me, Miss Wesley.
18: I'm practically glued to you, Inspector Faraday.
16: All right, stay that way. Here we go.
18: Okay. Awful empty and quiet in there, Inspector.
16: And it won't be when we find Zachary and his mob.
18: Well, when we do, you won't have to tell me to duck.
16: Look, Miss Wesley, maybe you better wait outside.
18: Not a chance.
16: Aren't you scared?
18: I'm practically fainting. If anything's happened to Blackie, I don't want to be told about it by anybody. Hey, look, Inspector. On the floor. Is that
16: Blackie?
18: Yeah.
16: No, it's one of the gang. Somebody slipped him a clip on the chin. He's out cold.
18: Blackie's been here.
16: Maybe. But that's only one of the gang. There must have been a couple of them to pull a job like the vanishing train. Maybe Blackie got one of them. The chances are...
18: I don't see it. So let's go into the other room. Inspector... I think I stepped on a body.
16: Wait, I throw my flashlight on it. Uh-oh. It's a lot off.
18: Thank goodness it's not Blackie. What happened to that one, Inspector?
16: From here, it looks like he ran chin first into a fist.
18: Well, Blackie's been here, all right.
16: No question about that. I hope he's not here now. Because if he is, with all this quiet... What body did you trip over now?
18: Now, I just didn't want you to finish what you were going to say.
16: This door's locked. If Blackie's anywhere, he should be in here. Step back, Miss Wesley.
18: Okay.
16: All I'm hoping is that Blackie's held the rest of that gang off until now. Only it's a pretty ridiculous hope.
18: Well, let's hope it anyway. Here, use this andiron to pick it up off the floor.
16: Okay. This ought to break that door down. There. I'll put my hand through and turn the lock. There.
18: I'm afraid of what we're going to find, Inspector.
16: Well, we'll see in a second, Miss Wesley.
13: Hello, Faraday.
18: Blackie.
13: I called your office and they said that you were on your way up here, so to kill time, I've been playing solitaire.
12: What do you mean by being all right?
13: Sorry to disappoint you. Take a look at my friend here. He's the man you want. His name is Zachary.
12: Yeah?
13: He made the mistake of thinking he could tie me up. I got out of his rope and went to work on it.
12: I know him. He's the guy that owns that property near the railroad, huh?
13: He's the guy who's responsible for the disappearing train and two murders.
18: What did him, Blackie? The train?
13: I did. And also those two characters you might have seen in the other room.
16: Yeah, we saw them.
13: I hope you don't mind my not unlocking the door for you two. I was hoping Faraday would use his head.
12: To knock down the door?
13: Sure. What do you care for an old door?
12: Now,
13: well, get these guys out of here, and I'll show you just how a train disappeared. And if you're a good boy, I'll even tell you why.
12: All right, Blackie, we did find a missing train up in that spur line tunnel on Zachary's property.
13: Well, I knew it was there. The only place it could have been.
12: All right, all right. But that train didn't fly from the main line here through these trees to where the spur line starts.
13: No, it didn't, Faraday. You and Mary are both right. The train didn't fly through these trees.
6: It didn't crawl between them either, Blackie, because there isn't room enough between them for a train to go through.
13: These trees weren't here the night the missing train left the main line, Mary.
6: What?
13: Watch how easily they come out of the ground.
12: Hey, do they all pull out of the ground that easy?
13: All of them, Faraday. In a couple of hours' time, all of these trees from here to the spur line could have been pulled out and the way cleared the tracks.
6: Well, that's fine, Blackie, but wouldn't it take hours to put a switch onto the main line?
13: Only a few minutes, Mary. An emergency switch, the kind used to run trains around a wreck or a washout, can be placed on top of the regular tracks in 10 minutes by a good crew. And Zachary had a good crew.
12: Yeah, that's right. In his confession, Zachary said he had only former railroad men working for him.
6: An odd coincidence.
13: It isn't a coincidence at all. Zachary had been planning a big diamond robbery for years. And this was his way of doing it.
6: Oh, I see it all now. First, they were tipped off about the diamond by that man, Reed, they killed.
13: Mm-hmm.
6: And then they cleared out the trees and put a switch on top of the main line tracks and ran connecting tracks back to the old spur line.
12: And then did everything in reverse. Took up the track and the switch, replanted the trees, after the stolen train was run down the spur and into the mountain tunnel.
13: It's all very simple once you know how it was done, isn't it?
6: Oh, very simple. Except for one thing.
13: Yes.
6: Mr. Zachary stole the train to get the diamond.
13: That's right. But all I know is that a guy who thinks he can steal a train is off his trolley.
6: Oh, Blackie.

0: What's puzzling you, Ethelbert?
1: One of those quizzes. And it says here, what are these men famous for? Sidney Porter, Samuel Clemens, Charles Dodgson.
0: Well, they're all great authors.
1: Well, how come I never heard of them?
0: Well, you would if they printed their pen names. They're O. Henry, Mark Twain, and Lewis Carroll.
1: Well, I'll be. Those names are famous. Everybody knows them.
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3: Dragnet, the documented drama of an actual crime. For the next 30 minutes, in cooperation with the Los Angeles Police Department, you will travel step by step on the side of the law through an actual case transcribed from official police files. From beginning to end, from crime to punishment, Dragnet is the story of your police force in action.
6: It was Saturday, November 23rd. It was warm in Los Angeles. We were working the night watch out of homicide detail. My partner's Ben Romero. Boss is Blaine Steed, captain of homicide. My name's Friday. It was 6:35 p.m. and we got to the corner of Western and Lexington. The Western Fur Shop.
7: Hi, Brian.
8: Hi.
6: What happened, Frank?
7: The owner's been shot. Name's Albert Carver.
6: Yeah?
8: Who's that?
7: Mrs. Carver. Haven't been able to get anything out of her.
6: Where's the body?
7: In the back. Munkridge is back there.
8: Did you call the lab?
7: Yeah. Jones on his way. Photographer and fingerprint men with him.
6: All right, let's take a look.
8: Nothing seems to be messed up?
7: Back room is.
6: It was a small shop. A couple of fur coats on dummies on one side of the store and on the other, a tall glass case holding about 15 more. Mrs. Kreiber sat on a straight-backed chair staring at the floor. We went through the curtains into the back room of the store. Sprawled on the floor at the far end of the room was the body of a man. He had a fur coat gripped in one hand. Sergeant Munkreese from Hollywood Division was standing by.
8: What do you figure, Munk?
9: Looks like a couple of hours.
6: You call the coroner?
9: Yeah.
6: How long you been here, Munk?
9: Just a couple of minutes.
6: You think Mrs. Kreiber moved anything yet?
9: I don't think so. She was sitting in that chair when we got here. I don't think she'd move except to call in.
6: She put in the call?
9: Yeah. Empty shells down the floor.
6: You got a pencil?
9: Yeah. 32.
6: Yeah.
9: You think robbery?
8: I don't know.
6: Let's talk to the wife.
8: Wait a minute. Bottle here.
6: Sierra Valley Wine Company. World's finest muscatel.
8: 27 cents a pint.
6: Nobody touched this today.
9: No, I've been here.
6: Hey, let's get out the front.
8: Anything in the customer files running?
9: Not so far.
6: You tried to talk to Miss Kreiber again?
9: No, pretty bad.
6: Let's give it a try. Miss Kreiber? I'm Sergeant Friday. This is Sergeant Romero. We'd like to talk to you if we could. We know how you must feel, but there are a few questions that we have to ask you. Did you telephone the police?
8: We have to know how it happened, Miss Kreiber.
6: Miss Kreiber?
10: Mm-hmm.
6: Can you tell us what happened?
10: Who is it? What do you want?
6: We're police officers.
10: Oh. Albert's dead. Someone call the police?
6: Miss Grabber, we are the police.
10: My husband's been murdered. He's dead.
6: We better leave her.
7: Friday. Here's something I found in the customer file.
6: Miss Terry Shepherd, 10113 Normandy, apartment 3. What about it?
7: She took her coat out that was in storage. Took it out today.
6: Well, we'll check her out when we're finished here.
7: Thanks. Looks like the only hot receipt in the file. Hi, Lee.
11: Joe, Danny.
7: I'm in the back room.
11: What is it?
6: Killing. Mercury's will show you.
11: Okay.
7: Think we ought to try the wife again?
6: I can try. Miss Triber, can they do anything for you?
10: Oh. I'm a little better. I'll try to tell you what I can.
6: All right. When did you get here?
10: It must have been about 6 o'clock, a few minutes after. I came to take him home.
6: Any customers around?
10: No, the store was empty. I stood here for a few minutes waiting, and I went in the back and...
6: Yes, sir. Is the front door open?
10: No. Yes. The front door?
6: Yes, ma'am, the front.
10: Yes, open.
7: Did you telephone the police?
10: I think I did.
6: Did you come here to pick him up?
10: No. No, usually he drives home himself. I came down on the streetcar to ride home with him.
7: What kind of a car do you have?
10: An Oldsmobile. 1939. 40, I guess it is.
7: Where does he usually park?
10: In the rear of the store. There's a little place there.
6: I'll take a look. All right. Where is your home?
10: 3412 Northwestern. I thought there was something wrong when I got a telegram from him. He said not to come down tonight. He said he'd be home late.
6: What time was that?
10: About 4 o'clock. Well, I'm all mixed up. I haven't told it to you as I remember it. First I telephoned here to the shop.
6: That was this afternoon?
10: Yes, 3:30. I'm sure of that because I made some other calls. I spoke to Albert. He didn't say he was going to be late. Then at 4 o'clock, I received a telegram.
6: Do you have that with you?
10: Yes, it's in my purse somewhere. Somewhere. Oh, here it is.
6: Thank you. Don't come down. I won't be home until late. I have to see a customer, Albert. Can I keep this? We'll return it to you.
10: Yes.
6: What'd you do after you got this wire, Miss Carver?
10: Well, nothing. I thought it was strange, but I didn't think too much about it. Then I started wondering why he didn't say anything over the telephone about being late. So I came down here on the streetcar.
6: Did you phone the store just before you left your house?
10: Yeah, but there was no answer.
7: Parking lot's empty.
6: Better get on the APB on the car, huh?
7: Miss Grabber, you said your car was a 1939 or 40 Oldsmobile, didn't you?
10: 1940. I remember now.
6: What model is that?
10: Sedan, light blue.
7: Do you remember the license number?
10: Well, I have it on this chain with the extra keys. Here it is, on this little tag. The veterans make these.
7: Thank you.
11: Joe, can I see you now?
6: Sure. Excuse me, Miss Grabber.
10: Do you want me to wait? I'd like to go home.
6: We'd like you to wait for a little while, yes. Do you have any relatives living here?
10: A niece and a nephew in Beverly Hills. Jerome Reed. They live on Cannon Drive.
6: All right, we'll call them for you.
10: Thank you.
7: Lee, this phone out here all right to handle?
11: Yeah, it's been dusted.
7: Okay.
11: Julia coming in?
6: Yeah, right away.
11: Pretty clear, easy to trace.
6: Mm-hmm.
11: I'd say he was standing over here by the curtains when he was shot. That's where the stains begin.
6: Mm-hmm.
11: Then he must have stumbled along this glass case. You can see the smears here on the glass when he tried to grab hold of something.
6: Yeah.
11: Then I guess he caught hold of that first coat and pulled it down on it.
6: Mm-hmm.
11: Then he stumbled and bumped up against this coat bag, fell through that and up against the safe.
6: How many times was he hit?
11: Six empty casings on the floor. Looks like four through and through wounds.
6: 32, huh?
11: That's right. The wife know if anything's missing?
6: Well, she's in pretty bad shape.
11: It looks to me like somebody took his wristwatch and a ring from his left hand. He had a billfold, that's gone. No coat. All the trouser pocket to turn inside out.
6: What about that wine bottle?
11: It's smeared. Can't lift a thing.
6: Okay, thanks. Ben?
12: Still on the phone.
6: Okay.
12: No. License 15, Boston. 6707. No, 707. Yeah. Driver might be on. Hang on a minute, Wallace. What? Now, give that DMV, will you? Save another call.
6: Well, Miss Kreiber, did your husband have a wallet?
10: Yes, brown alligator.
6: Did he keep his identification in?
10: Yes.
6: Did he carry much cash?
10: No, just a few dollars. He was always afraid of holdups.
6: Thank you. You want to give that to him, Ben?
12: Yeah, okay. Hey, Warren, suspect might have a brown alligator wallet with identification cards of Albert Kreiber. Yeah, that's CRIB Boston, B Boston, New York. 3412 Northwestern Avenue. Yeah. Okay. Yeah, bud.
9: Hello? Max over here.
6: Yeah, Monk?
9: Invoice from a Far North Fur Company. Three men coats delivered here today. I looked all around. I only found two, one missing.
6: Did you find the sales slip for the other one?
9: No.
6: Ms. Kreiber, would you come over here, please?
10: Yes.
6: Where are they, Monk?
9: Over here.
6: All right. Over this way. These are mink coats here, aren't they?
10: Yes. Wild mink. Albert told me he ordered them.
6: Yes, ma'am. We found the invoice.
10: He ordered three. There are only two here.
6: Do you know anything about any of his customers?
10: No. No, I don't. I never met any of them. Oh, I remember now. Just the night before last, he called someone from home. Told her he had some minks in today and she could come in and look them over.
6: Do you know who that was?
10: Why, I didn't hear any name.
6: Miss Kreiber, do you have any idea who might have wanted to shoot your husband?
10: No, none at all. He was friendly with everyone. Everybody liked Albert. He didn't run around. He was either working or at home.
6: Did he drink?
10: Not at all.
6: No, I mean beer, a little wine,
10: no,
6: maybe?
10: No, no, he never touched anything.
6: All right, thank you. Brennan, do you see that Miss Kreiber gets to her nephew's?
13: Right away.
6: Thank you. Might as well go, Ben.
13: Yeah.
6: Talk to some of the neighbors.
13: Six shots fired. Wonder why nobody heard him.
6: Pretty heavy traffic outside, huh?
13: Somebody wanted a mink coat pretty bad. A coat like that costs quite a bit, doesn't it?
6: This one's going to come a little high.
13: Yeah.
2: p.m. Most of the stores along the street were closed, but a small shoe repair shop across the street was open, so they went over there. On the window was one word, Pete, and a picture of a shoe. Sitting in the window was a small, dark man wearing a leather apron who was working on a pair of shoes.
14: Hello.
15: We're police officers.
14: I see you drive up across the street.
15: Are you Pete?
14: Sure. What happens to Mr. Kreiber? He's robbed?
15: No, he was killed.
14: No. Shot? I do not hear anything.
15: Have you been sitting in your window all afternoon?
14: Oh, most all the time. You see, I have machinery here. I advertise that way. People watch me.
15: Mm-hmm. Do you remember seeing anybody going into Mr. Kreiber's this afternoon?
14: This afternoon, four men. Two, three long black cars.
15: Uh-huh. Anybody else?
14: Some.
15: Were they women?
14: Officer, they are all women.
15: I see. Did any of them walk out with a new fur coat?
14: They're all done. I do not see all of them, I guess, but I see two.
12: Can you describe
14: them? One beautiful young girl, tall, red hair. She walk out with big package.
6: What time was that?
14: 3-4 o'clock. The second woman is about the same time. Funny thing. I do not see the bottle, but Benny from liquor store in corner tell me the second one, the blonde, she buys bottled wine.
6: Did he tell you what kind?
14: No. Reason I remember, I laugh when he tell me. I go over to Benny's for a can of beer. He tells me she buys cheap wine, walks out of Kreiber's with new fur coat. Me, I spend $5 for good wine, and my wife has no fur coat.
12: How old was this blonde? How was she dressed?
14: She's maybe 25. Young, you know, not too young, but young. She has on slacks, gray.
6: Mm-hmm. What kind of a fur coat was she wearing when she came out?
14: Mink. Look from here like mink.
6: I see. Did you notice where she went?
14: The blonde, the gray slacks, mink coat. Yes, it turned the corner onto Lexington and she went up the street.
12: Did you see Mr. Kreiber's car drive away?
14: No, he parked in back. I don't see him come in. I don't see him come out.
6: All right. Thanks a lot, Pete.
14: Mm-hmm. You know, officer, that blonde, something wrong there.
12: How do you mean?
14: Well, she has got fur coat, but she drinks wrong wine. I don't understand.
6: Why do you say that?
14: $5,000 coat, 27-cent wine.
6: 7:45 p.m. Ben and I questioned Benny Davis at the Safety Liquor Store. He remembered the blonde and said she bought a bottle of Sierra Valley Muscatel from him between 2:30 and 3 o'clock that afternoon. He'd never seen her before. We contacted communications and gave a description of the blonde to supplement the all-points bulletin. Then we started checking Western Union offices to find out where Mrs. Kreiber's telegram had been sent from. We finally traced it to the office at Normandy and Hollywood Boulevard. The operator who sent the telegram to Mrs. Kreiber also remembered receiving the call. She told us that the person who phoned in the message was a woman. The time, 3:22 p.m. We asked her to put a tracer on it and told her we'd check back. 8:24 p.m. Ben and I went to 10113 Normandy to talk to Miss Terry Shepherd, whose name had appeared in the customer files at the first store. The receipt showed she had taken a coat out of storage that afternoon.
12: This is something like the place the wife and I used to live in.
6: Yeah?
12: The same people must have built it. Apartment 3. Terry Shepherd.
16: Hi, come in. The door's open. Find yourself a seat, Fred. I'll be in a minute.
6: Police officers, Miss Shepherd.
16: Oh? What's wrong?
12: We'd like to talk to you.
16: What about?
6: Wonder if you could come out here, please.
16: Well, I just got out of the shower. You'll have to wait a minute.
12: Yeah? Yeah, this place has got the same floor plan as mine, too.
6: Kind of small, isn't it? Mm,
12: not too bad. Wonder what rent she paid.
16: You don't mind if I wait
6: a few to leave
16: or
6: anything. Sorry, we're sorry to bother you.
16: What can I do for you?
12: You've got a fur coat, Miss Shepherd.
16: Yeah, sure.
6: What if we could see it, please?
16: Sure, but I don't think it'll trouble you. It's only muskrat. I bought it in Pittsburgh.
12: Where is it, McLaughlin?
16: Yeah.
12: Okay.
16: It's down the hallway, first door on the right.
12: I think I know where it is.
16: What's this all about, Lieutenant?
6: What time were you at the Western Fur Shop today?
16: Oh, I'd say 3 o'clock, right?
6: What'd you do while you were down there?
16: I got my coat out of Hawk. I had it there during the warm weather. Paid the man, signed something, and he put the coat in the box, and I took it.
6: Mm-hmm. Do you know Mr. Kreiber down there, the man that owns the store?
16: You got me. The man was about 50. His hair was a little gray. I hardly even looked at him.
12: This is the only fur coat, Bill.
16: Could have passed for mink when I first bought it. Pretty sad now, isn't it?
12: Not mink. I'll give that closet a last check.
6: Yeah.
16: What happened? Did somebody steal a coat?
6: Was anybody else in the store while you were there?
16: Yeah. Yeah, there was another girl there.
6: What was she doing?
16: Nothing, just sitting.
6: Do you remember how she was dressed?
16: She was wearing a gray suit, slacks, blonde. Her face wasn't much, but she had a neat little figure.
6: Do you remember anything else about her?
16: Well, I didn't pay that much attention.
6: Anything else in there, Ben?
12: Not a thing, Bill.
16: Maybe I'd better take this towel off my head. It doesn't look so hot when it's wet, but it's natural. It's natural red.
6: Yeah. Is there anything else that you might be able to tell us?
16: I think that's about all. I gave the man my claim check and the money. And he got the coat and put it in a box and gave me a receipt.
6: Mm-hmm. Nothing else?
16: No. No, when I got the receipt, I saw the blonde walk over and pick up the telephone. I was just leaving then.
15: Did you hear any of the conversation?
16: She asked for Western Union.
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3: 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This is her actual signed statement.
17: 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It's wise to smoke extra mild Fatima.
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6: Sunday, November 24th, 9 a.m. Ben and I contacted the owners of all the shops in the vicinity, but none of them saw or heard anything at the time of the shooting. Officers Brennan and Moncrees interviewed all the regular customers of Albert Kreiber's fur shop. Only three had been in the store on Saturday, but none of them had noticed anything wrong. 11:35 a.m. We spoke to Mrs. Kreiber again, but she could add nothing to her story. Her niece and nephew had been to a football game at the Coliseum in the afternoon and knew nothing had happened until they were telephoned by Officer Brennan. 2:55 p.m., we spoke to all the tenants of the apartment house at 5513 Lexington, which is in the rear of the fur shop. None of them had been home, but the owner told us that he had some men working on the roof of the apartment house at the time of the murder. Through the owner of the Durable Roof Company, we traced the two men who had been working on the roof, and they told us that about 4 o'clock they had seen a blonde dressed in gray slacks enter the parking space in the rear of Kreiber's fur store. They whistled at her, but she paid no attention to them. She got into an Oldsmobile and drove east on Lexington. 7 p.m. We checked in at the office and got word that Albert Kreiber's car had been located in the parking lot at Vermont and 8th. We drove down to the location and talked to the parking lot attendant.
7: Well, the car must have come in sometime last night. It probably came in the back way because I don't remember it coming in, and it doesn't have our lot tag on it.
18: Did you work all last night?
7: No, I finished at midnight and started at 10 this morning. I kept waiting for somebody to claim this thing, and, well, and after supper, I figured it might be stolen, so I phoned the police. It's been sitting here all that time.
15: Were there any keys in it?
7: No, sir, there weren't last night either.
15: Have you ever seen this particular car before?
7: No, sir. Have you ever seen a blonde woman about 25 wearing gray slacks? You mean hanging around here?
15: Yeah, or in the neighborhood.
7: Yeah, but not today or yesterday. You remember one?
18: Well, yes, sir.
7: Does she drink a lot?
15: Maybe.
7: Well, there's one that hangs out in these bars around here. Once in a while, she comes in the lot, but not lately.
15: When did you see her last?
7: Oh, a couple of weeks ago.
18: Was she with anyone?
7: Yeah, but I don't remember him. I've seen her with a lot of different guys.
15: Does she hang around with anybody in particular?
7: Yeah, her husband.
6: Before leaving the parking lot, we pulled the rotor out of the distributor so that nobody could drive the car away. 8:12 p.m. We called Homicide and asked for more men to canvass the bars in the neighborhood. Ben and I staked out on the car. We sat in our car across the street from the parking lot until midnight. Nobody showed up to claim the car. The streets were almost empty. Our only chance was that the blonde lived in the neighborhood or was in a bar and would sooner or later try to claim the car. 1:53 a.m.
13: What rent do you suppose that shepherd girl paid?
15: You got me.
13: 75?
15: I don't know.
13: I bet I pay more than she does.
15: Is that Moncrees?
13: Yeah.
15: Hi, Monk.
19: Hi. Take a look up the street. See that couple?
13: Where?
19: Coming this way. Blonde, gray slacks, fur coat. Just pretty drunk.
15: Where'd you spot it?
19: Turn the corner from Olympic. They've been looking in parking lots.
15: Monk, there's a rear entrance to this lot off the alley. Do you want to cover that?
19: Yeah.
15: Thank you. You see him all right?
13: That's it. When they walk under that light. Yeah. Pretty drunk.
6: Looks like the same kind of coat, isn't it?
13: Yeah.
6: Mm-hmm. Stopping.
13: Looking for another parking lot, I guess. Sierra Valley Wine, world's finest muscatel.
6: And going into the parking lot.
13: She's not carrying a purse.
6: Those coats don't have pockets big enough for a .32 automatic.
13: That stuff sure gets people.
6: All right, let's go. We're getting in Kreiber's car.
13: Look, she can't even find the door. She's helping us.
6: You take the other side of the car, will you?
13: Yeah. Stop pushing me.
16: Who are you?
6: Police officers. Can I see your driver's license, please?
16: I got a driver's license.
20: And what's going on?
6: What's your name?
16: Betty Moore. What's it to you?
6: The registration slip on the steering column says Albert Kreiber.
16: What's the matter with this car, anyway?
20: Who's Albert Kreiber?
16: Oh, I know who he is.
20: Yeah, this guy here.
6: Who's this man?
16: He's a friend. That satisfy you?
20: Yeah,
6: I'm a friend.
16: What do you want
6: in
16: there for?
6: Let me have those keys.
16: Hey.
6: Here you are, Ben.
20: I'm going home.
16: There's
20: there.
16: Nothing in there.
20: Here's a purse.
16: Give me that.

0: one. It's a white one.
1: Who's Albert Triver?
2: I don't know.
1: This is his wallet. This is his car. Where'd you get him?
2: I don't know.
1: This the gun you shot him with?
2: I was going out with him. He said he'd give me a fur coat. He promised me a watch, and he never gave me one. Then we sent a telegram to his wife and everything. He gave me a fur coat to take me out. He backed out of me.
1: So you shot him?
2: Sure I did. He promised me the coat. He said I could have any coat in the shop. He promised me.
1: What are you crying for? You got the coat.
3: The story you have just heard was true. Only the names were changed to protect the innocent.
4: On February 27th, trial was held in Superior Court, Department 86, City and County of Los Angeles, State of California. In a moment, the results of that trial.
5: It's amazing how many long cigarette smokers are changing to extra mild Fatima. Here is the actual report.
6: From coast to coast, extra mild Fatima has more than doubled its smokers.
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4: Betty Moore was tried and convicted of second-degree murder and received sentence as prescribed by law. 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
2: Get this and get it straight. Crime is a sucker's road, and those who travel it wind up in the gutter of the prison of the grave. There's no other end. But they never learn. Let me give you an example. I was hired to find a thief, and I did, 1,000 miles from home. But first I found a lush with a Luger, a fresh corpse in the closet, and all because the only woman in sight wouldn't play fair.
3: From the pen of Raymond Chandler, outstanding author of mystery, comes his most famous character and crime's most deadly enemy, as we present The Adventures of Philip Marlowe. Now, with Gerald Moore, starred as Philip Marlowe, we bring you tonight's exciting story, The Unfair Lady.

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But when the door swung open, I knew exactly how wrong I could be. 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

0: I'm Elliot Florey, Mr. Marlowe. Miss Ira Bjornson's secretary. Are your services available, sir?
1: That all depends on what you and Mr. Bjornson want me to do, Florey. What's the job?
0: Specifically, sir, to catch a thief. Now, sit down, please.
1: Oh, of course.
0: Thank you. Mr. Bjornson is being robbed systematically of diamonds.
1: Are they disappearing from his story owns, or is somebody robbing his wife?
0: No, Mr. Marlowe. You see, sir, Mr. Bjornson owns and operates the Bjornson Mine, the relatively new but important deposit of kimberlite pipe.
1: Kimberlite which?
0: Kimberlite pipe, Mr. Marlowe.
1: Oh.
0: The geological term of the diamantiferous blue ground which yields the minerals.
1: Oh, of course, diamantiferous.
0: Last November, sir, the 21st to be precise, you worked for Mr. Craig Norton, a mining engineer who lived here in Los Angeles.
1: Mm-hmm.
0: He recommended you to my employer. Now, Mr. Marlowe, will you take the job?
1: I don't know. You still haven't said anything about the stealing itself. Is it a Bjornson representative here in Los Angeles who's coming up minus?
0: It's Mr. Bjornson himself who's being robbed, Mr. Marlowe, at the mine proper.
1: Oh, I see. And he wants me to, wait a minute. This diamond mine wouldn't be in South Africa.
0: No, sir, it wouldn't. It's at Rizlo. It's a hamlet 100 miles south of Nogales.
1: South of where?
0: Nogales, Mr. Marlowe. It's a city in Arizona, a few hours' drive from Tucson at the Mexican border.
1: Now, look, Mr. Florey, I'm a private detective in the city of Los Angeles who's at home in a barn, a back alley, or sometimes with a blonde. Not in rural Mexico, is that clear?
0: Oh, yes, sir, perfectly. Also, it's something that Mr. Bjornson anticipated. I refer to your reluctance to make the trip, sir. To Mr. Bjornson in Rizlo, Los Angeles is the nearest metropolis where a dependable private detective could be found. To you in Los Angeles, Rizlo is a new world.
1: Therefore,
0: Mr. Marlowe, these papers. The first is your plane reservation, Daylook's Passage, leaving tonight for Nogales, where you will be met and chauffeured across the border to Rizlo.
1: You know, you tossed that off like it was transferring from the red bus to the e-car downtown.
0: It's less complicated, sir, I'm sure.
1: Yeah.
0: Now, these other papers, Mr. Marlowe, are both checks, each for $500. One is your fee, the other for expenses, not including your air travel. Your decision, sir.
1: Oh, well, my decision, Mr. Florey, is that $500 plus Rizlo is plenty cosmopolitan for me. I'll go.
0: You'll go?
1: I'll go.

0: 8 the next morning, we dropped gently out of the clear sky over Nogales, where I was met by a short, round Mexican who ushered me into a car labeled the Onsen Mines and suggested that I sleep for the next 3 hours, which was the travel time to Rislo, 100 miles south. So after 30 minutes of panoramic, dry, sandy hills and occasional cactus, I did. When I woke up again, it was better than noon, hotter than Hades, and we were parked at a filling station in Rislo itself, which could have passed for home if you happened to be a prairie dog. It wasn't until I had my eyes wide open that I realized that the man leaning on the running board inches away and staring at me like my eyebrows were on upside down was not my driver. He was shaggy hair all around an unshaven, unpleasant face that was home to a pair of watered eyes and said he was drinking himself to death. And when he talked, I knew it was on cheap rum.
1: You're the new mining engineer, maybe?
0: Yeah, I didn't know it showed.
1: Since you're an American, that means you gotta be an engineer.
0: Oh.
1: No other Americans come out this way. I'm American myself, you know, from Philly. Good old Philly.
0: Yeah, it's a great town. What's for sale? Hot transits?
1: No, just been friendly.
0: Mm.
1: Name's Calder, M.J. Calder. I'm staying over at the Granada Hotel for a while, the first floor rear. Why don't you look me up some night, any night along about 8? I used to be an engineer myself. Might chew fat a while.
0: Yeah, we might do that.
1: So, well, I'll look forward to it. So long, pal.
0: My driver and I were back on the hot dirt road. I was told the Bjornsen mine was the open pit site, a deep hole about a half mile in diameter in the middle of the Bjornsen property, which was clearly circled by 11 miles of 8-strand barbed wire fence, which was guarded by 50 ex-GIM Mexicans who were under the iron fist of one Captain Juan Lufino. 20 minutes later, when we entered the main gate and were slowly driving up a neatly landscaped white pebble road, we had a different picture of life at the Bjornsen mines. It was the residential side, plush and strictly Beverly Hills, and the sprawling red brick house past the green and white tile swimming pool of the guest house beyond. Inside, I found the multimillionaire himself, who was a bald 50, perspiring and shaped like a bowling pin.
2: At 10 o'clock last night, Marlowe, it happened again. $5,000 worth of stones. The seventh robbery in as many weeks, excluding, of course, the usual trickle.
0: The usual trickle?
2: $1,000 or maybe $2,000 worth a month. That's stealing nobody can stop. The natives, the guards, visitors, everybody. But most of them we catch, Marlowe, because in the first place, our policing is very thorough.
0: Mm.
2: And second, to steal a rough diamond is one thing, but to get rid of it is something else again.
0: Mm-hmm. Well, tell me, Mr. Bjornsen, these big thefts you're concerned about, do they all have anything in common?
2: Yes. Two things, Marlowe. They always occur at night, and they are the work of somebody who knows my habits and has a good knowledge of the inside of my house. The big safe is never bothered. It is always some drawer or cabinet where I am keeping stones temporarily.
0: I see. And, Mr. Bjornsen, has anybody ever seen this thief?
2: Last night, Helen Austin saw what could be the man running through the grounds at about 11 o'clock. She said he was tall, with a lot of wavy hair. She said that he was not the Mexican. Oh, by the way, Marlowe, Mrs. Austin and her husband are staying in the guest house where you will be put up.
0: He works for you, Mr. Bjornsen?
2: No, Kelly Austin has a mine of his own about 5 miles from here. Smaller than ours, but rich, nevertheless. Oh, this will be Captain Lufino. Don't mind if he appears unfriendly, Marlowe. He considers your presence here a personal insult. Come in.
3: You wish to see me, Senor Bjornsen?
2: Yes, Lufino. This is Mr. Marlowe, the detective.
3: Ah. When Senor Flores came back this morning, Senor Marlowe, he spoke very highly of your reputation in Los Angeles.
0: Mr. Flores only talked to my friends in Los Angeles, Captain. Now, Mr. Bjornsen, you were telling me about the Austins.
2: Yes, they have been with us for 2 or 3 months now, while their new house is being constructed at their own mine. Their last place burned to the ground. I would suggest, Marlowe, that you speak to her as soon as possible. Also, the captain here will tell you of some evidence that he found here on the ground last night.
3: No, senor. It turned out to be nothing.
0: What kind of nothing, Captain?
3: A fountain pen, yes. It belonged to one of the office workers. Senor Barnes?
2: Yes?
3: Did you tell him about that Nat Campbell?
2: Oh, no. Marlowe, the International Diamond Exchange keeps us advised of the movements of the bigger black marketeers whenever possible. 3 days ago, we were told that a man named Nat Campbell An American who was at one time an engineer has been operating in Mexico close to the border.
0: Is there an accurate description of him?
2: No. Anything else you have to know, Captain Lufino will take care of you. Also, I am sure that the captain will be glad to show you to your room at the guest house.
3: Sir, it will be my pleasure to assist Senor Marlowe in any way I can. This way, Senor, please.
0: Captain Lufino's interpretation of assist was to hand my suitcase to a boy, point a thick thumb in the general direction of the guest house, and disappear. So after thanking him for his trouble, I went to my room, unpacked, changed into a dry shirt, which was damp again in 3 minutes, and then started for the suite on the opposite side of the building, where I'd been told I could find Helen Austin. But when I was halfway to a screen door, I stopped at the sound of a raised voice that I'd heard before. It was Mr. Elliot Florey, who was about to leave and unhappy about the whole thing. When I was close enough to see Mrs. Austin, I could also see why. The lady was blonde. Deeply tanned, just a shade off beautiful and almost dressed in a white linen shorts with halter to match.
4: I told you last night.
5: You're behaving like a fool.
4: Oh, am I? You just wait a bit, my dear. We'll see who the fool is around here. Oh, yes. Marlowe, what are you doing out there?
0: Calling on Mrs. Austin. Why? Do I need a visa, Florey?
5: No. No, Mr. Marlowe. You don't need a visa. You don't need anything. Come in, won't you? Elliot was just leaving.
4: Yes, I have to be running along. I'll see you later, Helen.
5: Can't wait. What's it here, Mr. Phil, isn't he? Phil Lawler?
6: Mm-hmm.
5: Nice name. You know, Phil, I don't often get to see a new face around here, so anything I can do for you will be a pleasure.
0: Mm-hmm. I'm sure the pleasure will be all mine. But aren't you afraid you'll catch cold?
5: Why? Don't you like it? I made it myself. I do most of my things now. These are styles are too far behind New York to suit me. My husband, Kelly, says I'm clever.
7: Better than that, Helen.
5: Kelly, what?
7: You're resourceful.
5: You startle me. Darling, this is Philip Marlowe.
7: I know. Ira told me you were with us, Mr. Marlowe. Can I be of some help, possibly?
0: No, not at the moment, Mr. Austin. Right now, I'm only interested in knowing if your wife here can add anything to a description of last night's stranger. Can you, Mrs. Austin?
5: Why, no. If there were anything else outstanding about the man, I certainly would have told Ira.
0: No doubt. But what about the run-of-the-mill things? His dress, the way he walked?
5: Like most men, Marlowe, he wore one pair of pants, one shirt. He had only one head. Also, like most men, he smelled of liquor.
0: Rum, maybe?
5: We all drink rum here. How about joining us in town? After dinner? Long about 8?
0: Thanks, but along about 8, I've got to be back in Rizlo to see Mr. Calder. Ever hear of him, Austin?
7: Why, no. Should I have?
0: I don't think so. He'd have very little in common with you people, with one exception.
5: Which is what? Yeah.
0: Rum, Mrs. Austin. He's crazy about it. After I left Kelly in, what with one healthy cloudburst ad, it would make a great Sadie Thompson. I found Ira Bjornson and told him that I thought last night's stranger, one M.J. Calder and Nat Campbell, could be all one and the same. And that I would like to go into Rizlo and check on just that, which suited him fine. So after apologizing for having just let Captain Lufino go off the evening in his car, he gave me the keys to a battered station wagon and wished me good luck. 4 hours later, when it was dark and I was in Rizlo and walking the dirty length of the ground floor corridor of the Granada Hotel, which was darker, I had a feeling I was going to need it.
8: Yeah? Who is it?
0: Marlowe, Calder, the new man at Bjornson's mine.
8: Oh, fine. Be right with you.
0: Yeah.
8: Didn't expect you to take me up so soon.
0: Yeah, well, you know the mines, Campbell. One's just as dull as the next, huh?
8: That's right. What did you call me?
0: Campbell. That's it, isn't it, Nat?
8: No. Name's Calder, M.J. I told you that today.
0: Yeah, and at the time I believed you, good old Philly included. Come on, Rummy, uncover. The masquerade's over. Open up while you still can talk. What do you say?
8: Okay. Okay, ain't the biggest secret in the world. Here, sit down.
9: Turkey! Why, you lousy lush! You don't aim any better than you lie!
8: Enough. I had enough, I tell you.
0: All right, we'll see. Now, come on, get up. We'll start all over again after we check you once.
8: Yeah.
0: The kind usually has a nasty luger tucked away someplace. All right. Now, what do you know about... Hey, Campbell, that stuff over there seeping under the closet door. The color isn't right for rum, brother. It's too red. Well, Captain Lufino.
1: Yeah, he's dead, Milo. So don't move. You'll be right with him.
0: Yeah, you see, I was right, Campbell. Your kind always has a nasty luger someplace.
1: Milo, I didn't do that. I didn't kill him.
0: Oh, yeah, sure. He committed suicide in your closet and closed the door as a gag, I suppose.
1: That's enough. I don't try to be funny. I didn't even know he was here. I was out. When I come back, I found him.
0: Campbell, that line retired with a flintlock rifle. If you hadn't parboiled your brains in fusel oil, you'd realize it.
1: But it's the truth.
0: I'll tell you what the truth is, cousin. Lufino had a piece of evidence that Tad Yu was being out of Bjornson's mind last night at 11 o'clock. But he passed it off as a fountain pen that meant nothing because he resented me honing into his territory. Then he came here alone to put a pinch on you and get the credit. Only you dropped him instead.
1: That's a lie. And I can prove it with the best witness in Mexico, next to Bjornson himself.
0: Who are you talking about?
1: One Mr. Elliot Flory, that's who. I was in the Cafe Kilota last night at 11. And Flory saw me there.
0: No dice, Campbell. Flory didn't get in from no galleys until this morning.
1: You're pretty seedy for a big city boy, Marlowe.
0: Yeah?
1: You can check the bartender at the cafe and see if I'm not right. But right now, I'm going to put you away so I can get out of here. Turn around, walk slow. Out the back way and down the stairs. Go on, move.
0: What are you going to make my murder look like? Robbery?
1: Don't act so brave. You'll live because I figure you'll clear me one way or another, whether you like it or not. Now hold it. That's far enough. Now open that cellar door. Okay. When you get out, don't waste time looking for me. I won't be around. So long, countrymen. Don't hurt yourself.
0: Cellar was as light and wholesome as a Parisian sewer. Even with the help of several generations of termites, it took a half an hour to break out. When I got upstairs again, it was deserted except for the late Captain Lufino. I went through his pockets, but they held nothing more exciting than battered cigarettes and some small change, but under the tight sash around his waist was a small green suede pouch containing three minute diamonds in the rough. I began to see what Bjornson meant by the usual trickle. Everybody, including the chief of his own guard, seemed to be in on the act. I dropped the pouch in my pocket and headed for the Kilota Cafe, where two American bucks and a nasty snarl at the bartender brought me the fact that Elliot Flory actually had been there last night. Had waited 2 hours for somebody who didn't show up, and then left. That made my next stop the mine. So I bounced the station wagon out of town, back to Bjornson's house, and started in. But a pair of bare shoulders above a snug linen halter intercepted me.
6: Hello. You're back safe, I see. Enjoy all the sights in our filthy, stinking little town?
0: Not much, Mrs. Austin.
6: You should have taken me along as a guide. I could show you lots of interesting things.
0: Mm. Like what, for instance?
6: Like the sky. I like things clean, soft. I like lights and music and people. I like you, Mama.
0: Save it. The buttons and bows routine is strictly your own problem. I've got work, and it starts with Elliot Flory. Where is he?
6: What makes you think I'd know that?
0: Because you two have been keeping close track of each other for some time. You're anxious to drop it, but Flory isn't. And now he's got a hold over you, and you're worried silly.
6: Why, you did
0: that, too. From what I know, I can fill in a very unpleasant yarn, and I will if I have to. So come on, baby, no dramatics. Let's have it. Where's Flory?
6: Marlo, you're a louse. But at that, you're better than he is. Went over to our place of mine about half an hour ago. I don't know why he wouldn't tell me. Just warned me to keep my mouth shut and left.
0: That doesn't make sense. Where's Mr. Austin?
6: My good husband is off somewhere checking on supplies, he says.
0: Okay, I'll pay a call on Flory right now. When I get back, baby, I'll have a lot of answers, so I advise you to wait up, huh?
6: Sure. When you're all through with him, do me a favor, will you, Mr. Tough Detective?
0: What, throw him back?
6: No, kill him.
0: After she said it, she stared at me for a moment and then turned and walked away. And from the bitterness in her face, I figured she had more on her mind than she told me about. As I beat it around to the driveway where I'd left the station wagon, climbed in and wheeled out the gate. I forgot about theories and headed for the Kelly Austin mine and a big-scale diamond thief as fast as the rutted road and loose body bolts would permit. I'd barely gotten out of sight of Bjornson's house where from somewhere out of the truckload of shadows I was hauling in the rear end of the station wagon, the muzzle of a gun was shoved hard against the back of my neck and held there.
10: Pull over and stop, Mr. Marlowe, but don't take your hands off the wheel.
0: Austin, you're off your rocker. You've been working too hard.
10: Not so hard that I didn't get back in time to see you kissing my wife. You don't deny it, do you?
0: Well, for what it's worth, you got your subject backward, but never mind
10: that. Don't turn around, Marlowe. I'm sorry about this. I liked you when we met today.
0: Now, listen. We'll take this up later in detail. Right now, I'm after a guy who's been biting into Bjornson's diamonds, and I'm sure it's his own secretary, Elliot Florey.
10: Florey? Why, that's absurd.
0: Yeah? And what's more, he's currently up to something cute at your mind.
10: He's at my mind, Florey?
0: That's what I said. Now, after I've seen him, Buster, I'll be indignant with you all night if you like.
10: You're a clever liar, Marlowe, but it won't work. You're not getting out of this that easily. I'm going to tell Bjornson what you've done, but first, you cheap masher, I'm going to get some satisfaction out of you personally like this.
0: First one side of my head and then the other exploded like Roman candles. I fell a long way out of the car door to the road. I finally stopped falling and started back to my feet. I had a double handful of Mexico in my mouth. All the rest of it I could see looked big and black and deserted. The station wagon was gone, and so was my enthusiasm. And the picture of Marlowe on foot in the middle of the Mexican mountains looked pretty stupid. I trudged back toward the house. I stopped as a pair of headlights swung out the gate and slashed down the road at me. Came to a sandstorm halt.
11: Marlowe, what happened to you?
0: It's a long story, Mrs. Austin. The less you hear about it from me, the better for all of us.
11: What do you mean?
0: That killer, your husband, was watching when you wanted to show me the Mexican sky and the moon. Up there at the house. It was just a teensy bit irate about it.
11: Oh, is that all?
0: That's enough.
11: What about Florey in the mine, Marlowe?
0: How should I know? I got tangled up as a heavy in this corny gaslight melodrama. Hey, wait a minute. Did you put that jacket on since I saw you last?
11: Yeah, what's the matter?
0: Come over here in the light. Come on! Sure. Now, listen, Helen. You told me once sewing was your hobby. Did you happen to make this item yourself?
11: Yes, I made it. What's so important about it?
0: Ah, it's a long shot, but if it pays off, I'll catch both a killer and a diamond thief. I'm going to borrow your car, beautiful.
11: Wait a minute. I'm coming with you.
0: No, you're not. I've got to get Florey and stop a murder, and that takes a different kind of speed than you've got. So long, baby. With every jolt of the car, another Roman candle went off in my head, but I kept the gas pedal jammed to the floor until I saw the turnoff sign for the Austin mine. Then I cut the lights and pulled over. It was 400 yards up the side road to the gate where a Mexican sentry in a battered sombrero leaned against a post on a barbed wire barricade. I skirted him and followed a path outside the fence until I found the landmark I was looking for. There was another sombrero, and a few feet away, sprawled out, sleeping soundly from a blow on the back of his head. It was its owner. Two strands of the barbed wire had been cut, so I crawled through and up to the edge of the big pit. It looked black and bottomless until a tiny flicker of light down deep inside went down for an instant and then went out again. That was my cue. But I was 15 tooth and nail minutes playing mountain goat on tiptoe down 150 vertical feet of ladders and catwalks before I was near the bottom and close enough to hear a pick biting hard clay. When it stopped suddenly, so did I, and listened with my .38 clenched in my hand. But Florey had been surprised by someone from the bottom of the pit, not by me.
12: Austin, how did you... No, don't shoot, Austin, please.
10: Why not, Mr. Florey? You found what you were looking for, didn't you?
12: Yes, I did.
10: And what precisely did you find? My mine has run out, that it's worthless, that I've kept it going only with stolen diamonds?
12: That's right. I suspected it. Now I know. You're the one who's been stealing from Bjornson. You bring the diamonds here, you salt your own ground with them, and then re-mine them as fresh stone.
10: And get the full market price, yes. But what do you hope to achieve with this information now, Mr. Florey? You realize that I have to kill you?
12: No, wait. I have nothing against you, Kelly. In fact, I have a proposition to offer you.
10: You're in a poor position to bargain, but go ahead.
12: Now, you'll never get away with killing me.
10: Won't I? I got away with one murder. Bruno. He would have found out about me eventually because I made a mistake last night. But that sot Tampa will take the blame for him. And right now, you're just another trespasser, so make your offer. Make it good. Go on.
12: All right. I promise you, no one will ever know about this. If you'll get out of Mexico and leave Helen here with me.
10: You dirt. I'm not going to shoot you, Florey. I'm going to strangle you with my bare hands.
0: I'm going to turn my back and let you. Yeah, school's out. Drop it, Austin. Stand still, both of you.
10: No, it's too late for that.
12: You hit him, Marlowe. You got him. I think he's dead.
0: Yeah. And I got something for you, Florey. I hope if I can get the slime off my fist.

0: Marlo. Pour yourself another here. It'll help your headache to go away.
1: Oh, thanks, Mr. Bjornson. It's cooler out here than it was inside. It's better now, thanks.
0: I don't know. I am happy and I am sad both. You found in my teeth all right, but you lost me a friend in the bargain.
1: Mm-hmm.
0: And the way we live out here, our friends are as dear as our diamonds.
1: Well, there's one thing about diamonds, Mr. Bjornson. They won't go bad on you.
0: You're right there, my boy. It's hard to realize that Kelly Austin was our man.
1: Yeah, I imagine it is.
0: You said it was Helen's jacket that gave you the answer. How was that, Marlowe?
1: Well, Lufino was carrying a little green suede pouch. Mm-hmm. I thought it was his. But actually, that was a piece of evidence that he found last night. It wasn't until I saw Mrs. Austin's jacket of the same green suede that I realized the pouch must have been made from the scraps left over from the jacket.
0: I see. And since the wife sewed the jacket herself, that made the husband the logical owner of the pouch.
1: That's right. You know, in a way, you might say Helen's responsible for the whole mess.
0: How do you mean, Marlo?
1: Well, it all adds up like this. Helen wanted diamonds bad. Her husband started stealing for her. Things went well until he almost got caught.
0: That was last night, huh?
1: That's right. Running across the lawn, Kelly dropped the little pouch. Lufino, who caught sight of him, followed and found the pouch with the three diamonds.
0: But Captain Lufino thought Campbell was the thief and went to Campbell's quarters in Rizzo to force the confession out of him.
1: Mm-hmm. Kelly followed him, killed him before he learned too much, knowing that the rum-soaked Campbell would take the rap.
0: That Austin woman, she's got no business here in this desolation. She loves diamonds, but not in the rough.
1: No. She wants them around that beautiful neck of hers, with big city lights bouncing off them in all directions. But the lady wouldn't play fair to get them.
0: Mm. She's packing now. And Mr. Florey has already left bag and baggage. Even Lufino is gone now. You know, it's going to be lonely around here, Marlo. I couldn't prevail on you to stay over a while.
1: No, no, Mr. Bjornson, I'm afraid not. I'd probably catch myself picking little pebbles out of every clay bank I found. The first thing you know, I'd be stuck here, too. Besides, what would Hollywood Boulevard do without Marlowe? And vice versa.

When the driver who was taking me back to Nogales was finally ready, and we started out of the mines, I took a long last look down into the gaping, dirty, lonely pit that was the Bjornsen Diamond Field. And then, as we headed north into the border, I settled back and thought about my own diamond field. The one that stretched out for 50 miles from the San Fernando Valley to Long Beach in blazing brilliance. And yet, in its own way, I knew it was just as dirty, just as lonely, and just as tough as the pits that were his law. But it was my hometown.

0: 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Script is by Mel Donnelly, Robert Mitchell, and Gene Levitt. Featured in the cast were Parley Bear, Betty Lou Gerson, Hans Conried, Paul Dubov, Wilms Herbert, and Nestor Paiva. The special music is by Richard Orant. Be sure and be with us again next week when Philip Marlowe says...
1: She had soft brown eyes and an accent, and she came to town with a job to do. But before it was done, death had struck three times. Then she was gone. And all because of 30 drops of pigeon's blood worth $50,000.

Later this evening on CBS, you'll hear a voice saying quietly, a tortoise told a household pest, goodbye, goodbye. And MD said, you'll pass the test up in the sky. Those words are a magic key to $53,000 in cash and prizes. Like to take a try at it? 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
2: Stay tuned for Nero Wolfe. If the chimes shudder a little on Sunday afternoon, well, they know there's mystery in store Sunday with men of action like Mike Waring, better known as the Falcon, who brings his fearless and romantic touch to the solution of another mystery. After the Falcon, it's high adventure. Then the big guy steps in. The new private eye, Charlie Weil, concludes with a few casual homicides. The chimes mean mystery and action this Sunday afternoon on NBC. Transcribed.
3: My boss is the smartest and the stubbornest, the fattest and the laziest, the cleverest and the craziest, the most extravagant detective in the world, Nero Wolfe.
4: It's the adventure of Stamped for Murder, with that brilliant, eccentric private detective, orchid fancier and gargantuan gourmet, Nero Wolfe, starring Sidney Greenstreet.
5: Instructions for this morning, Archie. Your notebook, please. First, Mr. Salins back. Inform him that the Long Island peafowl he sent were most unsatisfactory. Peafowl's breast flesh is not sweet and tender unless it is well protected from all alarms, especially from the air, to prevent nervousness. Long Island is full of airplanes.
3: Look, Mr. Wolf,
5: I want a dozen chickens that have been raised on blueberries and a fresh-killed lamb for tomorrow.
3: Mr. Wolf, please listen. There's...
5: Mr. Goodwin, be quiet, and then dinner on the following day becomes a problem.
3: Mr. Wolf, dinner any day is going to be a problem if we don't pay Sausenbach's bill.
5: Then pay it.
3: With what? The bank account's empty.
5: Ridiculous. There were $4,000 yesterday.
3: But you bought that shipment of orchid bulbs from Reinhold Gluckner. Mr. Wolf, we need money. You've got to stop eating and drinking beer long enough to earn some.
5: You're an alarmist.
3: Will you, for the love of heaven, stop turning down clients and turn an honest dollar? I've got a couple of prospects right outside the door.
5: Send them away.
3: No, sir.
5: Send them away. Tell them I've gone to Egypt.
3: Nothing doing, sir.
5: Confound you, Archie. Obey order. Send them away.
3: Miss Kent, Mr. Rodman, come in, please.
6: Thank you.
5: Confound you, Archie, you're mutinous.
3: Yes, sir, and you're stuck with it. This is Miss Gloria Kent and Mr. Rodman. They arrived as advertised with a pressing problem.
5: Good morning. You people are here by sufferance only. I shall speak to Mr. Goodwin about it later. Yes, indeed. I don't like pressing problems, Miss Kent. What are yours?
7: My father.
5: Indeed, I'm on a court of domestic relations, Miss Kent. What did your father do? Beat you? Withhold your earnings? Discourage your suitors? Mr. Goodwin should have informed you this office does not undertake cases involving marital or family problems.
7: But that's not...
5: If Mr. Goodwin had not been beguiled by your pretty face, he might have warned you and avoided this embarrassment to you and annoyance to me.
3: Now, take it easy, take it easy. How many times have I told you you don't know how to handle women?
5: Then suppose you let Miss Kent handle me.
7: Well, it's simply this, Mr. Wolfe. I had some money my mother left me. My father's just spent it without my permission. I want it back without a scandal.
5: Thanks, Miss Kent. How much? How spent?
7: $10,000. Father bought a treasure map.
5: Indeed? From whom?
7: A pair of swindlers named Cross and Halleck. They've driven him crazy, talking about fortune salvaged from the SS this and the SS that. He's got a map and old letters. He studies. He's childish.
5: Many fortunes have been recovered. Many more await on the sea bottom. How do you know your father has been duped?
8: Well, I know.
5: You do, Mr. Rodman.
8: Yes. Cross and Halleck bought some old letters for me, written by my grandfather from Hawaii. They used them to manufacture the map and evidence. And that's what they sold to Kent.
7: Father thought he was being so clever. He had the paper analyzed. Of course, the document research laboratory said the letters were genuine. They were. But something new had been added. I'd have never known if Mr. Rodman hadn't told me.
5: You're a party to the swindle, Mr. Rodman?
8: I was not. I never knew what they were up to.
7: Mr. Wolfe, you've got to help me. I can't do anything with Father. I can't convince him. Even Mr. Rodman can't...
5: No, Miss Kent, I'm sorry. This is not for me.
7: But you must. You must.
5: Not in my office, madam. No tears. Please, please, Archie, stop her.
3: Okay, okay, okay.
5: Archie, when Miss Kent has finished her disgraceful exhibition, show them out.
8: How dare you walk out on
3: a... Easy. I know him. I know him. You don't. He gets into a panic when women cry, or else he's curious about what Fritz is cooking for lunch. Now, just wait a minute, please. Oh, aren't you ashamed of yourself walking out like that on that poor kid?
5: That hysterical Gamma.
3: She's lost all of her money. She needs help.
5: I charge high fees, Archie.
3: So charge a small fee. Do you want her to starve?
5: Good heavens, starve? How monstrous.
3: I'm not kidding. While you'll be in here smelling your dinner, she and her father will be starving.
5: I thought you were bringing me a paying client.
3: Well, this is different. She's,
5: Beautiful. Archie, you're impossible. Oh, very well. Go back into them. Get names, addresses, facts. I am not committed to Miss Kent's case, but we'll see. Be a tribute I pay for your witness for a pretty face.
3: Rodman and Gloria Kent were gone, however. So all I had were the few facts they'd given me before they met Wolf. I felt guilty about that when he came back into the office and sat down in his specially built chair. He closed his eyes and I glared at him. Well, how much of you is awake? Mr. Wolf. Well, they disappeared. Did you tell me you were going to help this girl just to get her out of the office, or did you mean it?
5: You're a gadfly.
3: No, sir. You made a promise and you're stuck with it.
5: What did you get from Rodman?
3: Name, address, occupation. He's a librarian, that's all.
5: Very careless, Archie. You missed the significant point.
3: Such as,
5: How did Rodman discover the letters he sold were being altered by forgery and used for swindle? How did he locate the dupe, Mr. Kent?
3: I guess you're right. I'll ask him next time. But what about now? Are you going to get Gloria's money back?
5: I assume you call Miss Kent Gloria solely in order to annoy me. It does. Stop it. Get Cross and Halleck.
3: On my way.
5: You'll find them at the Hotel Bogart.
3: Wrong, sir. According to my notes, their address is...
5: Never mind their address. The Hotel Bogart is the headquarters for successful confidence tricksters. They celebrate their victories there while the money lasts. You will possibly find Cross and Halleck drinking whiskey or lunching, probably both.
3: I located Cross and Halleck in the hotel bar and lured them back to our place on 35th Street. Wolf was sitting behind his desk with his hands crossed on his impressive middle, at peace with his lunch and the world when I ushered them in. He sat bolt upright and scorched me with a look. Good afternoon, Mr. Wolf. The tall one's name is Cross, the short one is Halleck. They want to help me invest my money. Gentlemen, Mr. Nero Wolf.
6: Huh?
9: Who?
6: Nero Wolf.
9: Hey, what is this?
5: Confound you, Archie. How drunk are they?
3: Not too drunk for business.
6: Let's get out of here. Come on.
3: Wait a minute.
9: Chill duck decoy.
3: You want me to keep him here, Mr. Wolf?
5: Not by violence, Archie. Come back here, gentlemen. Unless you want 7 years in the state penitentiary.
9: Unless what?
6: You got nothing on us, Wolf. Nothing.
5: I have the Kent case.
9: The Kent?
6: That's a laugh. We're sitting pretty. Sitting pretty.
5: You are not, sir. You imagine you possess legal immunity. Mr. Kent believes you are a grotesque balderdash and will not sue for fraud. Miss Kent cannot sue because she is reluctant to accuse her father of wrongfully obtaining her money. Ergo, you think you are invulnerable.
6: Now, listen.
5: But you forget me. I'm a detective with a fee to earn.
3: A big fee.
5: Quiet, Archie. I am determined to get that fee. Therefore, as Miss Kent's agent, I can and will bring action against you. I'm indifferent to her tears or her father's disgrace. I'm indifferent to anything outside of money. You will return the $10,000 to me at once, sir, or you'll be in jail by morning.
6: You mean that?
5: I do, Mr. Cross.
6: Howie.
9: Yeah?
6: Come here.
5: Come on, hurry.
6: Okay. Here, Mr. Wolf. Halleck and I have decided we don't want to get in any trouble with you. Here's your $10,000.
3: Let's have it.
6: Give the dough to Kent, Mr. Wolf, and get the letters and map back for us. You've got a reputation for being tricky, but honest. We trust you. Come on, Halleck, let's go.
9: Yeah,
3: well, how about that?
5: Preposterous.
3: No, sir. Take a look. $10,000, genuine coin of the realm.
5: That man Cross is a fool. Does he imagine I'm to be fooled so easily?
3: What do you mean he left the money?
5: He surrendered too quickly, Archie. Too easily. And that money in the envelope he was carrying all ready to refund. Why?
3: Well, maybe he's got a better sucker. I heard him mention a Ben Sanford.
5: Nonsense. Does he need Kent's forged letters and map to cheat this Ben Sanford? Couldn't he prepare another set?
3: I guess you're right. Something's fishy.
5: In any event, it's no concern of mine, thank heaven.
3: Why not?
5: I'm not committed to Miss Kent in any way. As a favor to you, I undertook to regain her money. I have done that. You may take it back to her and obtain the forged papers in return.
3: But,
5: Silence, Mr. Goodwin. Go to your redhead charmer. Leave me in peace. I intend to spend this afternoon with my New World Atlas.
3: I left him 3,000 miles up the Amazon with his magnifying glass and drove up to East 69th Street. The Kent house was a broken-down little brownstone, and as I went up the stoop, the door opened and Gloria Kent burst out like a skyrocket. Hey, Miss Kent, easy, easy.
7: Let go of me. Let go.
3: What's wrong?
7: Wrong. Nothing is wrong. Nothing at all.
3: Well, how about seeing your father?
7: You want to see my father? Come inside.
3: Oh, for the love of heaven.
7: Come inside, Mr. Goodwin. I'll introduce you. He's in a back room. Come right through the living room.
3: What else came through this living room? A hurricane?
7: No, Mr. Goodwin. Something else. There's my father, Mr. Goodwin.
3: What in the devil? He's dead. His throat's cut.
7: Father, this is Archie Goodwin from Nero Wolfe's office. He and his boss refused to help while they could. Maybe he can help you now.
3: Stop it.
7: All I'm good for now is revenge, that's all.
3: Stop it and look at me. When did it happen?
7: I don't know.
3: When did you find him?
7: Just now.
3: Keep looking at me. Who went through this house like a hurricane? You?
7: No.
3: Where did you go after you left the office?
7: To the laboratory.
3: What lab?
7: Document research. The place that checked the map.
3: How long were you there?
7: Until an hour ago. I was with Mr. Rodman.
3: Keep looking at me. And then?
7: I had lunch.
3: With Rodman?
7: Alone. And then I came home.
3: All right. All right, now listen to me. I want you to go to Mr. Wolfe's house right now. Have you got cab there?
7: Yes.
3: All right, take a cab. I've got to stay here, but I'll call Mr. Wolfe and tell him you're on the way. Now get. I called Wolfe, told him everything, and he instructed me to advise Inspector Kramer, who arrived with the homicide squad. I gave the inspector everything while the squad photographed and measured, print-dusted and detected. At 3:30, Kramer took me back to the house on 35th Street for a fight with Wolf.
10: It's a great story, Wolf. Great. Kent buys a phony treasure map. Everybody knows it's phony except Kent. But Cross and Halleck try to buy it back, and Kent gets himself murdered.
5: Did you find the map and letters in the house, Inspector?
10: No, I didn't.
5: The killer was after the map.
10: A phony map?
5: Certainly.
10: Why?
5: Well, if we knew that, we would know why Cross and Halleck so willingly paid back the money and why Kent was murdered.
3: Maybe it's not phony.
10: I'd better see the girl now.
5: Oh, you fancy her for the murder?
10: Well, I'll know after I ask a few questions.
5: Tonight. She's had a shock, Mr. Kramer. She needs rest.
10: Look, Wolf, I want her.
5: Why bother with her when there's so much to be done?
10: Yes, such as?
5: Cross and Halleck, find them. And the mystery man they spoke of, Ben Sanford. These are the men you want now, not this poor, overwrought girl.
10: Yeah. All right. The girl will be here for questioning tonight, though, huh?
5: Tonight, Mr. Kramer.
10: Okay. You'll hear from me later on.
3: Well, you buffaloed him out of that, okay. Say, why don't you want her questioned? Is she guilty?
5: I don't know.
3: Well, what did she say when she got here?
5: She said nothing. She never arrived.
3: She never what?
5: She never arrived.
3: Well, then why did you tell Kramer she was resting?
5: Would he have believed the truth? She must be found. More important, we must learn why forged letters and forged map produces turmoil.
3: Find the killer and you find the map. You said so.
5: I said the reverse, which is an altogether different statement. Archie, I want a photograph of that map. Get it.
3: Oh, sure. Any particular camera you want me to use?
5: You'll find a photograph at 200 Vanderbilt Street.
3: Are you kidding?
5: The lab cannot check the authenticity of old papers without photographing them in ultraviolet light, infrared light, and so on. If this document research lab has examined those papers, They will have photographs. Get them.
3: He got out of his chair and waddled back to the house elevator. It was 4 o'clock and time for his regular afternoon session with the orchids. I drove down to the document research laboratory on Vanderbilt and got such a shock that I grabbed the office phone and dialed Wolf at once.
5: This is Nero Wolf.
3: Mr. Wolf, Archie here.
5: What's the matter? Are you lost?
3: No, sir. No, sir, but I found something.
5: Photographs?
3: No, Mr. Wolf, I don't think you'll ever see any photographs of the Kent map. I don't think any were taken.
5: Indeed.
3: But guess who runs the document research laboratory? No, don't guess. You probably know. A man named Ben Sanford, and he's sitting right here looking at me.
5: Bring him home with you.
3: Home? But it's 4 p.m. This is the sacred hour when you pray over your orchids.
5: And Mr. Sanford can join the ceremony.
11: Hey, how about this place? How about it? There must be a million flowers up here.
3: No, not flowers. Orchids only. Mr. Wolf has 10,000 plants.
11: Never saw anything like it.
3: And you never will again, brother.
11: Hey, what kind is that on the bench?
3: Oh, that's our pride and joy. Odontoglossum harryanum. Above them, the Van Peter Serrana. And the pink ones are the Coelogiani panduratas. Now, the large object, mulching flower pots, is Nero Wolf. Mr. Wolf, Ben Sanford.
5: Good afternoon, sir.
11: Hi. I came along to be obliging. I've got nothing to say about anything.
5: How much have you offered Cross and Halleck for their treasure map?
11: No comment.
5: Mr. Sanford, I'm going to make some assumptions. I assume that you are not, in fact, a document expert, but an accessory to the fraud of Halleck and Cross.
11: No comment.
5: That you actually prepare fraudulent maps for those swindlers, and then in the guise of an expert guarantee their authenticity.
11: No comment.
5: Now, this you must answer. You did guarantee the authenticity of the map and letters Kent bought. It's on record.
11: All right, I did.
5: Then will you admit they were forged?
11: What are you, a comic? No.
5: You guarantee the value of the Kent map?
11: Yes.
5: As an expert?
11: Yes.
5: Then you've convicted yourself of murder.
11: What? Murder? What is this?
5: Mr. Kent was murdered, sir. Evidently for the map and letters he bought. But of all persons involved, you alone believe in the value of the map. No one else does. Therefore, you alone would have murdered Ken for the map.
11: For the love of... Now, wait a minute.
3: Chew it over, brother. Chew it over. Either way, he's got you.
11: Okay, you want me to level? Here it is.
5: Level, Archie.
3: Okay, boss. Thief-type talk. It means tell the truth.
11: It's like you say. The letters were bought from Rodman. I forged the map and evidence on them. I guaranteed them to Kent. The swindle.
5: The letters are without value?
11: Oh, sure, they're old, that's all. From 1851. Just tired family gossip and stuff.
5: Indeed. There we have the problem again, Archie. Mr. Kent is swindled with a map and letters that are known to be worthless. He alone believes the fantasy of the treasure.
11: There isn't any treasure. Never was.
5: Yet Cross and Halleck refunded the swindle money so eagerly. It is obvious they want those worthless documents back badly. Someone else wants them so bad, he murders Mr. Kent. Why?
3: I don't know.
5: Archie, we must find the girl. There's a chance she turned to Mr. Rodman for refuge. I'm sorry, you'll have to go there at once. If the girl isn't there, bring Rodman.
3: Yes? Hello, Rodman. Remember me? I'm Archie Goodwin from Nero Wolf's office.
8: Oh, yes, of course.
3: I came to get Gloria Kent. There's been a change in plans. Tell her to come out, please.
8: Gloria? Well, she's not here. Why should she be?
3: Haven't you heard?
8: Heard what?
3: Well, I guess you'd better come down and see Wolf.
8: Mr. Goodwin, I'm afraid I can't. I'm rather busy.
3: Look, Rodman, maybe you ought to know. Old man Kent was murdered.
8: What?
3: Yes, just after you and Gloria left us.
8: Kent murdered? Well, this is awful, Mr. Goodwin.
3: You want to see Mr. Wolf now? Get your hat.
8: Murder? Well, believe me, I never wanted this. I'm going to tell Nero Wolf the whole mess. Every word.
3: Okay, then. Come on, let's go.
8: Yes, of course. Just a minute. I'll get my hat in the bedroom. Murdered? Kent? I never dreamed.
3: Come on, Rodman.
12: Oh.
3: What? I didn't hear you. Oh, Rodman.
13: What the...
14: Oh, Rodman. Oh, Rodman.
13: Good Lord, what next? Come on, come on.
5: This is Nero, Wolf.
13: Archie here. We've had a tough break.
5: Yes?
13: While I was waiting for Rodman at the front door, he went into the bedroom for his hat. The killer was there.
5: How do you know?
13: He cut Rodman's throat.
5: Killer.
13: The back window was open. It's a ground floor apartment. He was out and gone before I had a chance.
5: Archie, where were your wits?
13: Let me alone. I've had a man murdered 20 feet from me. You think I'm cheering?
5: Mr. Kramer is here, and he has news for us, Archie. He could not locate Cross and Halleck in their apartment. They had not been home all day. The maid informed him that she was waiting for her weekly salary.
13: Well, so what?
5: She was most angry and peppery, Mr. Kramer informs me.
13: Red pepper?
5: Exactly.
13: Okay. Okay, maybe I know what you mean. I'll try to deliver the goods this time. Goodbye. I drove down to the apartment house on Gramercy Square where Cross and Halleck lived, took the elevator up to the 10th floor, found the right door, and slipped in with a pass key. Come on out. Come out wherever you are. I know you're in here. You fooled Kramer pretending to be the maid, but you didn't fool Wolf. You'd better... Sorry. I'll cut it out, you idiot. Lay off. Archie, you know Archie Goodwin from Nero Wolf's office. Remember me?
15: Let me go.
13: Give me the gun, Gloria. Give it to me. That's right. Who did you think I was?
7: Halleck.
13: Oh, brilliant. So Wolf figured you out, huh? Well, you are a brave girl. They killed your father. You came up here and waited for them. You were going to kill them right back, huh? Oh, that red-headed temper. And you bluffed Kramer into thinking you were the maid.
7: I had to do something. It was the only thing I could think of, to come here and kill him.
13: Well, you're coming home with Archie. And just remember one thing. When Wolf's working for you, don't try to do any thinking. It only gets in Wolf's way. I got Gloria Kent back to the house at 7 o'clock. I parked the car, brought her into the office, and got the shock of my life. There was a convention on. Wolf was there with Inspector Kramer representing the cops. Cross, Halleck, and Sanford were there representing the crooks. When Kramer saw Gloria, he scowled first at her and then at Wolf.
10: So it was a slick one after all, Wolf. You didn't have the girl. You had no intention of producing her.
5: Please, Mr. Kramer, that can wait. There are other matters more important. I dine at 8. That leaves me 1 hour to solve your murders.
10: Murders? More than one?
13: Yes, 2. Elmer Rodman.
10: By heaven, Goodwin, if you...
5: Please, Mr. Kramer, not now. First, Miss Kent. Good evening, Miss Kent. I presume you have met these gentlemen, Cross, Halleck, and Sanford?
7: I'll
5: take your purse, please.
7: Why?
5: Don't think me as naive as Mr. Goodwin, miss. When you left your home after the murder of your father, you took the map and letters with you. They're in your purse now.
7: That's true.
5: Archie, the purse. Thank you. We have here an interesting situation. There exists some old letters and map, forged and fraudulent. But they're worth $10,000 and more to Cross and Halleck and worth 2 murders to a killer. Why? There must be something of great value in the letters.
10: Yes, such as?
5: Something which Mr. Sanford could not see, although he worked on the document closely. Yet something which could be made manifest. What is the answer, Miss Kent? You know it?
7: I swear I don't.
5: Secret writing, Archie. Bring the chafing dish from the dining room.
13: Right.
10: Secret writing?
16: I saw nothing when I worked on those letters.
5: Naturally, Mr. Sanford, the writing is invisible. But heat is an agent. It makes most forms of secret writing visible.
13: The chafing dish, boss.
5: Thank you, Archie. Place it before me and light it.
13: Right.
5: Now I open Miss Kent's purse. From it, you see, I withdraw these ancient letters which he took from her house after her father's murder.
7: That's not true.
5: Archie.
13: That's enough, Gloria. That's enough. From now on, you just listen.
5: We remove the letters from the envelope and toast them gently. The secret ink vintage 1851 will easily succumb to the agency of heat.
10: Careful. Those envelopes will catch fire.
17: Hey, they're caught.
5: Don't be upset, Mr. Cross, Mr. Halleck.
10: The envelopes!
5: They'll burn safely in the dish. We can concentrate on the writing. Watch closely. I don't want to be accused of trickery.
6: You fat fool. The envelopes are everything.
17: Put them out, Sanford. Don't sit there. Put them out.
5: Why, Mr. Haddock?
17: Well, the stamps, the missionaries, they're worth a fortune.
5: The missionaries? Of course. You know that. Mr. Cross knows. So does Mr. Sanford, right?
6: Yeah, yeah.
17: Of course Sanford knows, you old fool. Let me...
5: Mr. Sanford is not alarmed. Why not, sir?
15: I don't know what you're talking about.
5: $50,000 or $100,000 is burning before your eyes, Mr. Sanford. Cross and Halleck are burning their fingers, putting out the flaming envelopes. And you sit there quite indifferently. Why?
15: Well, I've...
5: You know the value of the missionary stamps on the letters you bought from Rodman. But you know these aren't the real letters. Isn't that it?
6: Not the real letters?
15: I told you I'm tough to crack, Wolf. You didn't fool me with those dummies.
5: Dummies? How do you know? Mr. Cross didn't know. Mr. Haddock didn't know. How did you?
15: Well, I...
5: I'll tell you, sir. Only one man could know I was framing Miss Kent as a decoy. Only one man could know I prepared these dummy letters and pretended to take them from her purse. And that is the killer. The man who murdered her father and stole the map and letters this morning. You, sir, Mr. Sanford.
13: Well, I'll be...
5: Mr. Kramer, there's your killer. You'll find the missing map and letters on him or concealed in his home or office. You won't need the evidence anyway. Look at his face. He's self-confessed.
13: Self-confessed like fun? He was booby-trapped.
5: No, Mr. Kramer. Not a complicated case, really. Very simple. Elmer Rodman sold a packet of old family letters to the swindlers for a small sum. They used the letters to perpetrate their fraud on Miss Kent's father.
7: And the stamps on the letters were valuable?
5: They were a special Hawaiian issue 1851, Miss Kent. Nicknamed missionaries, because missionaries used them for writing home. They are extremely rare stamps worth upward of $25,000 each.
6: Hey, no wonder they were worth two murders. We found five of them on...

0: Your rates by the hour, that means you've done a gratis job worth about...
1: Yes, Ken. And they did not, nor will I demand a large fee for what I have done. They will not go back on my word. But I can beg for a favor.
2: I'll only be too happy to...
1: Wait. I ask something that will not be easy to grant.
2: What is it?
1: Will you use your red hair, your pretty face, your admirable figure, and your ample fortune to lure Mr. Goodwin away from this house tonight? I would like to enjoy my dinner in peace.
2: That won't be difficult, Mr. Wolf.
0: Let's have an understanding right now, Gloria. Difficult for you or for me?
2: I'll be delighted.
1: Indeed. To spend an evening with Mr. Goodwin, there is only one word for you, Miss Kent. Intrepid.

0: You have been listening to The New Adventures of Nero Wolfe, starring Sidney Greenstreet. Tonight's story by Alfred Bester was based on the famous characters created by Rex Stout, produced by Edwin Fadiman, and directed by J. Donald Wilson. In the cast were Wally Mayer as Archie Goodwin, and Gene Bates, Howard McNair, Jay Novello, Larry Dobkin, Bill Johnstone, and Herb Vigran. Music by Joseph Enos. Next week at this same time, Nero Wolfe and Archie will bring you The Case of the Careworn Cup. Don Stanley speaking.
1: The preceding was transcribed. Three chimes mean good times on NBC. The chimes ring for Dennis Day and Judy Canova tomorrow night on NBC. Also, Judy Canova prepares to go operatic tomorrow because her special guest is Ezio Pinza.
2: This is Chester William Bendix Reilly. The man called...
3: Why are Camels by far America's most popular cigarette? Two of the reasons are flavor and mildness. No other cigarette has Camel's rich, full flavor. And no other cigarette offers this proof of mildness. In a coast-to-coast test of hundreds of people with normal throats, noted throat specialists reported not one single case of throat irritation due to smoking Camels. Try Camels yourself. Then you'll know why Camel leads all other brands by billions of cigarettes per year. What cigarette do you smoke, Doctor? That question was asked a few years ago of 113,597 doctors. The brand name most was Camel. Recently, that question was again asked of tens of thousands of doctors across the country. Doctors in all branches of medicine. And again, the brand named most was Camel. Yes, according to these nationwide surveys, more doctors smoke Camels than any other cigarette. Friends, smoke the cigarette so many doctors enjoy. Change to Camel for 30 days and see how mild, how flavorful, how enjoyable a cigarette can be. Yes, change to Camels for 30 days, and you'll stay with Camels from then on. Oh.

0: To find out how well camels agree with the throats of smokers, this far-reaching test was made. Hundreds of people from coast to coast, people with normal throats, smoked only camels for 30 days. Each week, leading throat specialists examined the throats of these smokers. They made 2,470 examinations and reported not one single case of throat irritation due to smoking camels. Try camels for 30 days and see how mild, how flavorful, how enjoyable a cigarette can be.
1: How mild, how mild, how mild can a cigarette be?
0: Here's Dick Powell with a special message.
2: Thank you. 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This week, gift camels go to hospitalized servicemen and veterans at Veterans Hospitals, Framingham, Massachusetts, and Durban, Michigan, U.S. Naval Hospital, San Diego, California, and to all hospitals operated for the U.S. Air Forces in the Far East. 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I always do.
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gun in his hand didn't waver. And his pale blue eyes stared at me, unblinking, cold and deadly. Then I saw his fingers start to tighten on the trigger, and I knew that in one more second, my last case was due to be closed.

New Adventures of Michael Shane, Private Detective, starring Jeff Chandler. Michael Shane, reckless, red-headed Irishman, is back again in his old haunts in New Orleans. This is your director, Bill Russo, inviting you to listen to another transcribed episode, which we call The Case of the Constant Companion.

0: George. Come back, all is forgiven. Molly. These personals. Well, I'll keep awaiting, George. Uh-oh. Right below it. Molly have left town, George. Well, that settles that. Yeah, let's see. Weatherman says rain. Rain. I should live so long.
1: Hello. You Mike Shane?
0: Yeah, I didn't hear you come in.
1: Sign in your office door, Susanna, I did.
0: Yeah. Well, have a seat.
1: I want to hire you, Shane.
0: You know, it so happens I'm very available right now, Mr.
1: Just call me Shorty.
0: Okay, Shorty. What's the job?
1: I want you to sort of take me under your wing, Shane.
0: Take you under my wing? You're little enough, I guess, but I don't get it. What do you mean?
1: Call it protection. Call it keeping me undercover. Call it anything you like.
0: I see.
1: Huh?
0: Why? Why are you so anxious to keep undercover?
1: Shane, lots of times movie stars like to travel incognito, they call it. Just pretend I'm a movie star.
0: Very funny. You know, Shorty, I seem to detect a slight odor about this deal.
1: Then don't breathe. So part of your job is keeping me out of sight. The other part is finding a guy for me and taking me to him. Big Ed Lasky's his name.
0: Oh, is he a friend of yours?
1: He used to be.
0: Now, look, you're not...
1: As soon as you take me to him, I'll be okay. Your job is done.
0: Look, Shorty, the smell's getting worse by the minute. You still haven't told me why you want to keep out of sight.
1: Shane, $200 should answer a lot of questions, shouldn't it?
0: You said $200.
1: I said $200.
0: Yeah. Yeah, I think $200 would answer quite a few questions. For now, anyway. Yeah, $200.
1: Don't worry, Shane. You'll earn every penny of it.
2: In a moment, we'll be back to the new adventures of Michael Shane and the case of the Constant Companion.

0: maybe someday I'll learn there's no such thing as easy money. But I guess I forgot that the morning a little guy appropriately named Shorty laid 200 big bucks on my desk. According to Shorty, all I had to do was keep him out of sight and find a character named Big Ed Lasky for him. Of course, there was something about Shorty that chilled me a little. Maybe it was those very pale blue eyes of his or the thin-lipped mouth. But at the moment, the 200 was talking awfully loud, so I took the job.
1: Okay, Shane. I'll give you a list of places Big Ed used to hang out. I'll wait here in your office while you see if you can locate him.
0: Just a minute. Hello?
2: Lefevre, Shane.
0: Well, Inspector Lefevre. How's everything down at Homicide?
2: Dead.
0: Oh, my. We're sharp this morning, aren't we? Well, what's on your tiny mind, Lefevre?
2: At the moment, you.
0: Oh, now that's really sweet of you. You called me up to tell me not to leave town, or maybe I'm suddenly chief suspect in a nice, juicy murder.
2: Wrong twice. Just passing the word along, Shane. We're alerting everybody right down the line.
0: Yeah, what about?
2: There's a killer on the loose.
0: Oh?
2: Yeah. Broke out of the penitentiary last night, a little guy.
0: Well, thanks for the... What'd you say?
2: He's a little guy, about 5'2", pale blue eyes, thin-lipped, heavy voice.
0: Yeah. Look, Inspector...
2: His name is Shorty Crawford.
0: Say it again.
2: I said his name is Shorty. What's the matter? Can't you hear me?
0: Yeah, I heard you all right.
2: Well, just passing the word along. Keep your eyes open for him, Shane. He's dangerous.
0: I can believe it. Inspector...
2: Yeah?
0: Skip it. I'll see you later.
1: Inspector Lefevre, Homicide, eh, Shane?
0: Well, as a matter of fact, yeah.
1: So now you know about me.
0: So now I know about you.
1: Yeah, just as well, I guess. Now I'll have to change the plan a little.
0: The plan?
1: Yeah. Instead of waiting here in your office while you look for Big Ed, I'll come with you. Only we'll still have to keep out of sight while we're looking for him.
0: Look, Shorty, I just quit the job.
1: Shane, I've been convicted of murder and sent up for life. I broke out, so now I'm on borrowed time. I'd have nothing to lose if I had to kill someone.
0: Look, I tell you...
1: Also, I got a gun in my pocket that's been pointed at your wishbone ever since I came into your office. It's going to stay pointed at you till we find Big Ed. It's going to go off the second you try to pull a fast one on me, so don't talk about quitting the job, Shane. Because believe me, it'd be the last job you ever have.
0: Well, that left me nothing to say. After dark, we headed for a bar Shorty told me used to be a hangout of Big Ed's. Shorty had his hat pulled low over his eyes and left it that way as we went inside. The two of us walked up to the bar, and Shorty stood with his face turned away.
3: What'll it be, Mac?
0: Little information.
3: Information? You want information? I got a desk down at the depot. We sell drinks here. What'll it be?
0: You seen Big Ed lately?
3: Who?
0: Big Ed Lasky. You been around here lately?
3: Like I said, what'll it be, bud?
0: Now, about Big Ed...
3: Look, you've been out of circulation a while, Mac. He ain't been around for more than a year. Now, you want a drink, don't you?
0: Never mind. Thanks.
3: That's all right.
0: Well, what next, Shorty?
1: He's lying, Shane.
0: Huh?
1: The bartender was lying.
0: How do you know?
1: Look over there. The booth near the wall. You see that Dalson Malone?
0: Yeah, I see her. Not bad.
1: It's Big Ed's girl.
0: Ooh.
1: Look, she don't see us. We'll walk over to the other side of the bar. Come on.
0: Well, what are you going
1: to
0: do?
1: I'm going to slide into the booth next to hers. You sit down with her and see what you can find out about Big Ed.
0: Yeah, but I...
1: And remember, Shane, I'll be right in the next booth, so don't try anything.
0: Okay.
1: We'll split up here. Okay, go on over.
0: Hello, you mind if I join?
4: Yeah, matter of fact, I do mind.
0: Yeah, I'll join you anyway.
4: Who are you, smart boy?
0: Name is Shane. Mike Shane.
4: So what do you want? And the answer's no.
0: Oh, don't get me wrong, dude.
4: Doris, I'm spoken for over, boy, so move on, huh?
0: Oh, now look, sweetheart, I'm not trying to muscle in on Big Ed.
4: What about Big Ed?
0: It rings a bell, huh? Is he around anywhere?
4: No.
0: I see.
4: You know, this booth was nice and comfortable before you got here. Let's make it comfortable again.
0: Okay, sugar, okay. I'll see you around.
4: I doubt it.
0: I got up and started for the front door, but then Shorty caught my eye and motioned me to the side door. I guess he didn't want to walk in front of Doris's booth. Once we were outside, I turned to Shorty, but he just motioned me to start walking. We were near Jackson Square, so we walked over. The park was deserted. I sat down on one of the benches, and Shorty sat on another that backed up to mine. There we were, head to head. It was very cozy. Nice girl, Doris.
1: Yeah.
0: She's anything like Big Ed.
1: She is. Big Ed's around somewhere. That's a cinch.
0: It's also a cinch. New Orleans is a big city. Where do we go next?
1: I'm thinking.
0: You say Big Ed used to be a friend of yours.
1: I worked for him once.
0: Long time ago, huh?
1: Before I went to the pen.
0: Why are you so hot to me? What happens when we find him?
1: Your job's over then.
0: No, I mean what...
1: Your job's over then.
0: Yeah. Well, it's a cinch we're not going to find him tonight. How about escorting me back to my room so I can get a little shut-eye, huh? Maybe in the morning...
1: There's not going to be any shut-eye.
0: Are you kidding?
1: No. And sleep after you find Big Ed for me, not before.
0: You know, you can't get away with this for very long, Shorty.
1: What do you mean?
0: Look, you're an escaped killer. There's a dragnet out for you.
1: So?
0: So they'll get you sooner or later.
1: After I found Big Ed Chain, I won't care so much.
0: Huh? Well, then think this one over. You're watching me like a hawk, aren't you, Shorty?
1: Like a hawk?
0: Yeah, well, I'm going to be watching you like a hawk, too. I'm going to be waiting. Just waiting.
1: Waiting for what?
0: Sooner or later, you're going to get sleepy. You can't stay awake forever. One of these times, you're going to realize you're real tired. Your head's going to start nodding. Hey, you better drop your guard for a second. Just a second. Just long enough for me to jump you. I'll be waiting for that second, Shorty. Waiting.
1: You through, Shane?
0: Yeah. Just remember.
1: Yeah.
0: Well, do we sit on these benches all night?
1: No. I'll go back to your office.
0: Okay. Coin a phrase, you're the boss. It's a long walk, you know.
1: There's a taxi cruising down the next block. Call it.
0: Yeah, man's getting a little more sensible. Taxi! Hey, taxi! Taxi!
1: He heard you. Now, look. When he pulls up, you get the first. I follow you.
0: Okay.
1: Tell a driver to keep moving. Give him the address later. You got it?
0: Yeah, I got it.
1: Shane.
0: I know. No tricks.
1: Yeah.
0: Yep. Okay, driver, get moving.
5: Where to?
0: Just get moving. I'll give you the address later.
5: Okay.
6: So long, Shorty. Shane, stop! Shane!
0: I hit the street, bounced to my feet, and hightailed it into the park. I figured Shorty wouldn't risk a shot from the cab, and I was banking on getting to the bushes before he could get the driver to stop. But just as I reached the bushes, a rugged-looking hand shot out and around my neck.
7: Just a minute.
0: Hey, let go of me, will you?
7: I got a message for you from Big Ed.
0: Look, I'm in a hurry. Let...
7: You're looking for Big Ed. He doesn't want you to fight him. It's a bullet for you if you do.
0: Take your hands off me,
7: or... Forget about Big Ed, Shane. Maybe this will convince you.
0: Oh!
8: In a moment, we'll be back to the new adventures of Michael Shane and the case of the Constant Companion.

0: It all started when a character named Shorty offered me $200 to hide him out and find someone called Big Ed Lasky for him. While Shorty was in my office, Police Inspector Lefevre telephoned to tell me there was a killer on the loose. There was no doubt about the description he gave me. It was Shorty, all right. The little guy probably told me what would happen to me if I didn't go through with the deal. So we started out. And Shorty had that gun in his pocket trained on me full time. We didn't have any luck at the first bar we tried, but we did talk to Doris, Big Ed's girlfriend. And then later in the taxi, I figured I saw my chance. So just as the taxi pulled away, I opened the other door, dove out, and headed for the park. Only I didn't get far before a big baboon grabbed me, told me to forget about finding Big Ed. To emphasize his point, he hit me over the head. When I came to, I could see someone bending over me. It was Shorty.
1: Can you hear me, Shane?
0: Yeah.
1: Get this. There's only one thing that's keeping you alive, and that's the fact I want to get the Big Ed bad. Otherwise, I'd plug you right now.
0: It couldn't make me feel much worse than I do.
1: What happened?
0: Oh, guy grabbed me, told me to forget Big Ed, and he slugged me.
1: Probably one of Big Ed's boys. Okay, Shane, this time nothing happens to you. But if you ever try to pull anything again, you're dead but quick. I'll go back to your office, and this time, we'll walk.
0: Well, we finally got back to my office, and I was really beat. I slumped down in my chair and hoped I could catch a nap until morning. Shorty had other ideas. He didn't want me to get any sleep. Every time I dozed off, he'd nudge me. So, finally, I gave up. Just sat there for about 10 cigarettes, waiting for daylight. Then at 9 o'clock, we grabbed some breakfast, picked up a newspaper, and headed back to the park. We used the same seating arrangement as before. I was on one park bench, and Shorty was on another that backed up to mine. That morning sun hitting me was all I needed. I could barely keep my eyes open. Shorty seemed to be having the same kind of trouble.
1: Read the headlines to me, Shane.
2: Shane?
1: Huh?
2: I said read the headlines to me.
0: Oh, okay. Escape killer still at large. Giant manhunt on for Shorty Crawford. Police dragged on...
2: That's enough.
0: Yeah.
2: All seems sort of far away. Far away from here. Well, like sun. Feels good, huh?
0: Yeah.
2: You know, you're not such a bad guy, Shane. As a matter of fact, I...
0: What'd you say?
2: Skip it.
0: Yeah. All of a sudden, I was wide awake. It was like somebody had just turned off a waterfall. The silence was deafening. I tried to see Shorty out of the corner of my eye. I didn't want to move my head, but I couldn't see his face. Couldn't tell whether he was asleep or not. I leaned forward, slowly, very slowly, and then I started turning my head around. Finally, I could see his face. His head was slumped over on his chest, and he was dozing. I tensed up to dive at him, and then...
2: Oh.
1: Well, Shane, you were all set to grab me, weren't you?
0: Yeah, I was all set.
1: Good thing that car horn brought me out of it.
0: Yeah.
3: Shane. Hey, Shane.
1: Hey. There's a guy getting out of that car. He's heading this way.
0: I see him.
3: Shane.
1: Okay, Shane. Be a good boy. Real good.
0: Yeah.
3: Hey, Shane, you rooted to that park bench or something. I've been yelling.
0: I know, Lefevre.
3: I also hunt.
0: I know that, too.
3: Sour mood this morning, huh?
0: Yeah.
3: Who's your friend?
0: Huh?
3: I said, who's your friend on the bench behind you there?
0: Well, I don't know him, Inspector.
3: No, that's my mistake. I thought I saw you talking to him when I got out of the car.
0: Well, no.
3: Well, what are you doing sitting in the park anyway? Business that bad for you?
0: Well, it's not good right now. How about you?
3: Oh, it's about the same. We're still after Shorty Crawford.
0: No sign of him, huh?
3: No, none yet. I got a hunch we're getting closer all the time.
0: Well, it's good.
3: Yeah. We'll nab him before long.
0: What's the story on him, Lefevre? All I know is he was convicted of murder.
3: Well, Shorty used to work for a guy named Big Ed Lasky.
0: Oh?
3: So an enemy of Big Ed's, Tom Dixon, wound up dead one day. Case was that Shorty killed Dixon. Two of the boys thought that Big Ed had hired Shorty to kill the guy, but nothing could be proved. And Big Ed had an alibi for himself as far as the actual killing was concerned, so Shorty was convicted. Well, like I told you before, Shane, keep your eyes open.
0: Yeah. Hey, you do likewise, huh, Lefevre?
3: I always try to, Shane. See you later.
1: You were getting on the thin ice there for a minute, Shane. Don't get conversational like that again.
0: So that's your story, huh, Shorty? Big Ed hired you to kill a guy he didn't like, Tom Dixon. But maybe Big Ed didn't pay you for the job. Is that why you're trying to find him now? To collect?
1: You can add it up that way if you want to, Shane. You might as well. I doubt if I could sell you my side of the story.
0: You couldn't sell me anything, Shorty.
1: That's what I thought. So I'm not wasting my time. Come on. Back to your office.
0: All the way back to the office, I was cussing out Lefevre to myself. First, for honking his horn and waking Shorty just when I was going to grab him. And second, for standing there talking to me and not spotting Shorty. We walked into my office just in time for me to pick up the phone. Hello.
4: Lefevre, Shane.
0: Oh, you're a big help.
4: Don't worry. I spotted Shorty sitting on the bench behind you.
0: Well, now you tell me. Why didn't you...
4: I had a hunch he had a gun under his arm pointed at you. I didn't want you to collect a select look. Is he still there in your office with you?
0: Yeah.
4: Stall him. We'll be there in 60 seconds.
1: Who was it, Shane?
0: Why, it was my landlady.
1: What? She...
0: My landlady. She forgot to say...
1: You're lying.
0: Look, I tell you...
1: Let's get out of here.
0: Oh, look, Shorty, I'm tired.
1: Look, you think I'm as fresh as a daisy? I've been awake for 24 hours longer than you have, and I'm still on my feet. Now get on yours. We're getting out of here.
0: Why? I like it here.
1: We're leaving. Now, look. Hey, wait a minute.
0: Huh? Now, Shorty,
1: you... Siren. You can't. So that's it. So you've been real smart, Shane. So you pulled a fast one.
0: Now, look, Shorty, you...
1: Okay, Shane. So maybe they'll get me. But you'll go first.
5: In a moment, we'll be back to the new adventures of Michael Shane and the case of the Constant Companion.

0: gun in Shorty's hand didn't waver. And his pale blue eyes stared at me, unblinking, cold and deadly. Then I saw his fingers start to tighten on the trigger. I knew that in one more second, my last case was due to be closed.
1: Okay, Shane. It's payoff time for you.
0: Shorty, I tell you, I didn't tip off anyone.
1: Save it. You're on your way out, Shane, as a Brighton. Who's that?
0: How would I know?
1: Okay. I'm going over against the wall. Tell her whatever it is to come in. If it's the cops, I'll start shooting. Go ahead.
0: Yeah. Come in.
2: Hello, Shane.
0: Big Ed's girlfriend, Doris.
2: That's right. I got a message for you, Shane.
0: Look, Big Ed already sent me a message last night with a blackjack.
2: He hadn't heard about Shorty breaking out of the pen then, Shane. Didn't know why you were looking for him. Now I figure Shorty's hired you to find him. He's willing to give you $500 to forget it. And if you...
3: Too late, Doris.
2: Shorty!
1: Yeah. Yeah, right behind
2: you. Look, Shorty, you got him.
1: You're going to take us to Big Ed, Doris?
2: No, Shorty. Please, Shorty. You're
1: going to take us to Big Ed. And right now.
3: Go on, get moving.
0: The three of us went down the back stairs and out the side door. Doris's face was the color of paste. I kept wondering what had happened to that siren we'd heard up in my office. Then, just as we were getting into Doris's car, I spotted a cop across the street giving a guy a ticket. So that was what the siren was about. Doris slid in behind the wheel. I got in front with her, and Shorty was in the back seat. I could hardly keep my eyes open. One look at Shorty told me he was almost ready to fall, too. Nobody said anything as she drove out to the edge of town and pulled up in front of a little house that was off by itself. We went up the path. Doris hesitated a minute, but Shorty prodded her with the gun, so she opened the door and went in. I was next in line. Shorty was bringing up the rear.
2: Ed,
1: Doris, what's the matter with you? Why don't you bring Shane out here?
2: Ed, I didn't want...
0: Hey, you're the baboon who slugged me in the park.
1: Doris,
0: night.
1: You stupid.
4: Hello, Ed.
1: Shorty.
4: Yeah. Don't move, Ed.
1: Look, Shorty,
3: shut
1: I...
3: Shut up.
4: Well, Ed... Finally got to you, didn't I?
1: Look, Shorty, let's make a deal, huh?
4: Too late for deals, Ed. Too late for anything.
2: Shorty!
4: I'll get to you in a minute, Doris. Okay, Ed. I'm going to kill you, you know that.
1: No, Shorty, no.
4: But first... Say it. Go ahead. Say it.
1: Say what?
4: What I broke out of the pen to hear you say. What I've been dragging this private eye all over to find you for, so you could say it. Say it.
1: About
4: Tom Dixon, the guy that convicted me of killing. Spot.
1: You didn't kill him, Shorty. I did.
0: What? Shorty, you...
4: Yeah, go ahead, Ed. Spill some more.
1: Talk. I killed Dixon. Doris faked an alibi for me. We framed you.
2: Shorty, I didn't want to have nothing.
0: Shorty, you're innocent.
4: Yeah. Nobody believes that, Shane. I tried to tell them before, but they had too good a case against me.
0: Yeah, but...
4: You don't understand. You can't understand why I bust out of the pen. Risk my neck just to hear Big Ed squeal, huh?
0: Well, sure, I understand it, but look, Shorty, if you're innocent, we can...
4: I told you. I told you nobody believed my story.
0: It's different now. I just heard Ed confess.
4: I tell you, it's too late. The only thing left to do is kill these two rats. One by one.
2: No, Ed.
1: No, Shorty, no.
4: Just kill him, and it'll be all over. Then I can rest. Kill him first, then rest.
0: I was so groggy from lack of sleep, it took me a couple of seconds to figure out what had happened. Then it hit me. Shorty was on the verge of folding. Yeah, the strain of the last few days had finally caught up with him. He was practically out on his feet. The gun in his hand started sagging, but my reflexes were sagging too, and Big Ed beat me to the punch. He dove at Shorty and grabbed the gun.
1: Okay. Get back, Shane.
5: Now, Shorty, we play it the other way.
4: I threw it away. My chance to kill you. I threw it away.
1: You'll never get another, Shorty. And you'll be next, Shane. You know too much about me now.
0: Oh, look.
1: Shut up.
5: Okay, Shorty, here it is.
0: Slug caught Shorty in the shoulder and spun him around. I dove at Ed, and before he could bring the gun around to me, my fist connected. Ed crumpled over. I looked around for Doris. She was nowhere in sight. Went to the door and pulled it open.
6: Hello, Shane.
0: Oh, suspect of a fever. You're a little late, aren't you?
6: Maybe.
0: Hey, a girl just ran out
6: of here. Yeah, she's in the squad car.
0: Oh.
6: Messy in here, isn't it?
0: Yeah. And surely he'll be okay, though. It's just a shoulder wound.
6: Well, we'll get him back to jail.
0: No. Wrong guy with fever.
6: Huh?
0: There's your boy, Big Ed Lasky.
6: Come again?
0: He's all a frame. Shorty's innocent.
6: Now, that's real interesting, Shane. You got any proof?
0: Mm-hmm. I heard Big Ed confess. I'll fill you in on the details later. Right now, this couch looks awful.
6: Yeah, well, Shane, there's still a couple of things.
0: They can keep, Inspector. Look, I've been without sleep for two whole days.
6: Shane, go away, little man.
0: Later. Just one more thing, LaFever.
6: What is it? Shane!
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0: Pardon me. Do you know where I might find Mr. Richard Diamond?
1: You want to hire him?
0: Yes.
1: Well, stop being so bashful, friend. Come in, come in.
0: Thank you. You're Mr. Diamond?
1: Well, any resemblance to the Irish washerwoman is purely intentional.
0: Do you always do your own laundry?
1: Always. Keeps my petty cash from looking too petty. Sit down, Mr.
0: Baxter. Clay Baxter from Okmulgee, Oklahoma.
1: Clay Baxter from Okmulgee, Oklahoma. Was a man, I guess, to be in his early 50s. Straight up, he crowded 6'3", counting the 2-inch heels on his handmade boots. Looking at him, I thought of an old Remington print and suddenly felt like singing a chorus of Home on the Range.
0: I'd like you to come to Okmulgee with me, Mr. Diamond.
1: Well, why, Mr. Baxter?
0: My brother was killed yesterday. The sheriff and the coroner said it was an accident. I don't believe it.
1: How did you happen to look me up?
0: I raise cattle, Mr. Diamond. I do a great deal of business in Chicago and New York. I wanted a detective with experience, someone with a good reputation.
1: Bless you.
0: I called a friend on Wall Street, and he recommended several men. One of them was you. I checked your background. I'm satisfied.
1: Oh, good. I charge $100 a day in expenses.
0: Chicken feed. I'll pay it, and if you catch the man who done it, I'll give you $1,000 bonus.
1: Oh, well, now, I can't leave right away. It'll take me at least 5 minutes to get my affairs in order.
0: Yeah, I can certainly see you appreciate a buck.
1: Mr. Baxter, I appreciate a buck like a Texan appreciates Texas.
0: Texas? Never heard of it.
1: How was your brother supposed to have been killed?
0: Thrown from his horse, skull fracture.
1: And you don't believe it?
0: I do not.
1: Why?
0: Too good a horseman.
1: Oh, it could have happened.
0: Well, if it did, he'd have taken the fall right. Might have busted something, but wouldn't have killed him.
1: Anything else?
0: His wife. My brother was a wealthy man, Mr. Diamond. His wife will inherit everything. Ranch, cattle, all worth about $8 or $10 million.
1: You think she had something to do with his death?
0: You tell me, Mr. Diamond.
1: I called Helen, told her I was off to Okmulgee, promised I'd send her a couple of Navajos or whatever they had out there. Then I took Clay Baxter over to my flat and threw a few things into a suitcase.
0: Oklahoma's dry.
1: So's Richard Diamond.
0: Might get arrested.
1: Well, I don't want to leave it here.
0: Wouldn't make any difference if it was empty, would it?
1: No.
0: Got a couple of glasses.
1: A fifth usually adds up to a full evening, but that's only when Clay Baxter isn't around. When he poured one for the road, the water line receded 6 inches. I had a quick one, and he finished it.
0: Yeah. How'd that soldier?
1: How do you feel?
0: Oh, lively.
1: Why don't we forget the plane? You just start running for the window, and I'll climb on. Okmulgee, Oklahoma. Population 17,091, according to the last census, and very hot in August. Baxter's station wagon's waiting at the airport, and the driver took us into town, where I was introduced to the local law.
0: This here is Sheriff Billings.
1: How are you, Sheriff?
0: Jim, this is Mr. Diamond. He's a private detective from New York.
2: Howdy, Diamond.
1: Howdy.
2: Private detective, huh?
1: Oh, I've been called other things.
2: Still ain't satisfied, huh, Clay?
0: Not yet. And you ain't either, and you know it, Jim.
1: How about it, Sheriff? You think Mr. Baxter's brother was killed deliberately?
2: Coroner says it was an accident. Hit his head on a rock.
0: That ain't what Mr. Diamond asked.
2: Will Baxter was a pretty good rider, but he could have been thrown. All the evidence says he was. Could see plain where his horse bolted.
1: What could have made his horse shy?
2: Snake, maybe.
0: Not that horse, and you know it, Jim.
2: Maybe stepped in a chuck hole. He was limping right bad when he got back to the barn.
1: No signs of anyone else near the body?
2: When I got there, some of Will's boys had already ridden out.
1: Who found him?
2: A couple old miners. Luke and Phineas Merriweather.
1: Well, let's go out to the ranch, Mr. Baxter, and take another look at the spot where your brother died.
2: Will Baxter's ranch is 40 miles from here, Mr. Diamond.
0: Maybe you'd like to go out to my place and freshen up a bit first. You go ahead and shave and shower. I'm going to go build me a drink.
1: Hey, this is quite a place, Mr. Baxter.
0: Glad you like it. Take a swim in the pool if you'd want, but watch out for the catfish.
1: Catfish?
0: I'm a bachelor. Don't use the pool much, and I don't usually have guests. Love catfish for dinner, so I keep them in the pool.
1: I caught a guy once floating bodies in his bathtub.
0: You don't say. Funny, Harvey.
1: I showered and shaved and met Baxter out by the pool where he was feeding his catfish. I watched a pound of liver disappear like lychee nuts in the Tang War. And we all headed back to town where we picked up Sheriff Billings. 40 miles later, we pulled up in front of the late Will Baxter's ranch. A little different architecture, but just as impressive as my client's.
3: Afternoon, Sheriff.
0: Oh, Wilma.
2: Afternoon, Wilma.
0: Wilma, this here's Mr. Richard Diamond. Wilma Baxter, my brother's wife.
1: How do you do?
3: How do you do, Mr. Diamond?
2: Private detective. Come up from New York.
3: Oh? Well, why don't we all go in the house? It's too hot out here.
0: Mr. Diamond wants to go out and look at the spot where Will got himself killed.
3: Certainly. Have one of the boys fix you up with some horses. When you're done, why not stop back for dinner?
0: Mr. Diamond's eating with me, and he's going to be pretty busy for a while.
3: Now, I'll give you a rain check, Mr. Diamond.
1: Oh, thank you.
3: I'd like you to tell me about New York. It's been a long time, and I've almost forgotten what it's like.
0: Let's go, Jim. It's getting late.
3: Bye, Mr. Diamond. Nice meeting you.
1: Goodbye, Mrs. Baxter.
0: Seems all broken up, don't she?
1: Yeah. Where was she when her husband got killed?
2: Perfect alibi. In town all day. A lot of people saw her. Mighty fine-looking woman.
1: Mighty. We all rode down to the stables, and one of the hands saddled up three horses, and we started out across the open desert. For a man who had spent all his life riding around in taxicabs, the experience was just short of agonizing.
2: Just up ahead, Diamond.
1: Swell.
0: Never rode much, did you?
1: No, I always bounce like this. Like to make my money belt jingle.
2: Well, here it is.
0: Whoa.
1: Yeah, whoa.
2: Well, here's where they found the body.
1: Now, what did he hit his head on?
2: That rock right there.
1: Mm-hmm. Did you take an impression of the wound to see if it matched?
2: Nope.
1: Why not?
2: Never thought about it.
1: Well, that's a pretty good reason. Anyway, let's dig that rock out and take it back with us. I spent the next minutes limping around, looking for something, and came up with nothing except a longing for a hot Epsom salts bath. We dug up the large rock and took it back with us to Wilma Baxter's ranch.
0: Ooh.
4: Whoa, whoa, whoa, whoa, whoa, whoa, whoa, whoa, whoa.
0: Oh.
1: Oh.
5: Howdy, Sheriff.
2: Howdy, Frank. This here's Mr. Diamond, Frank. Diamond, this is Frank Kelly, the ranch foreman.
5: Howdy. Detective fella, huh? Miss Baxter told me about you. Said you was doing some investigating.
2: Yes, sir. Scientific investigation. The way the city boys do it.
5: What you going to do with that raw?
1: The hopscotch. Oh, on second thought, I think we'll take turns untying the knots in my back.
0: Good warm shower and you'll feel fit as a fiddle.
1: Well, I got a good start. I'm shaped like one.
5: You'll find it a little bit rough out here, Dom.
1: Oh, I'll get used to it, Mr. Kelly.
5: I hope you're right. Ain't much like the big city.
1: Oh? Just what is the big city like, Mr. Kelly?
5: I ain't never been there. Just what I've noticed. Looks like a man can get pretty soft living in the city.
1: Well, I'd like to show you where I was brought up sometime, Mr. Kelly. We never got around to playing cowboy, though. We were too busy kicking each other's teeth out.
5: See you later, Mr. Baxter. So long, Sheriff.
0: I don't think Frank likes you, Diamond.
1: Well, what about Will Baxter's horse? I can take a look at him.
0: Right over there in that stall.
2: Really pulled up lame.
0: Oh, good horse. Never figured to shy at anything.
2: Man, look at that.
1: His hip's swollen.
2: Yeah, really twisted something. Steady, boy. Steady.
1: Hey, that looks like an infection.
2: Yeah, it's a funny thing. It kind of does.
0: What are you getting at, Mr. Diamond?
1: Oh, I'm not getting into thing, Mr. Baxter. I just said it looked like an infection.
2: Yeah, we better tell Mrs. Baxter or Frank. Have someone take care of it.
1: Tell me, boys. If you jabbed a horse with something, would that make him bolt? Come on, I want to get back to town and talk with the coroner.

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2: Now, look here, Jim. Ain't my word good enough?
3: Why, sure it is, Coroner. But Clay hired Mr. Diamond to do some investigating, and he's doing it.
2: Clay, I tell you, your brother died from natural causes.
4: I don't think so.
2: But if you insist, I'll show this detective fella the body.
5: I want the head wound matched to this rock.
2: Okay, but the mortuary ain't gonna like it. They got him all ready to bury.
5: The coroner led me across the street and into a funeral parlor where I took a look at the late Will Baxter. 6 years with the 5th Precinct homicide and a couple of dozen killings should have conditioned me. But like always, the first look shakes something loose in the middle of my stomach, and I have to keep swallowing hard.
2: Looks right natural, don't it, Clay?
4: Yeah.
3: They do a good job, Ed.
5: Bully for them.
2: And he hit his head right here. Concussion, plain and simple.
5: No other marks or bruises?
2: Nope.
5: While the coroner rolled the late Will Baxter into one of the back rooms and made a comparison with the head wound and the rock we'd brought in from the ranch, we went out on the front porch for some air. I lit a cigarette and thought about an old case I'd worked on 5 or 6 years before.
2: Hey, you got a cigarette?
4: Sure, Doc. Picayune, all right?
2: Funny thing.
5: Head wound doesn't match the rock.
2: Sure doesn't. Wound is too deep. Rocks round and flat. Nothing sticking up to go that deep.
5: Then I want an autopsy.
3: Why? Fracture still killed him?
5: No, I doubt it. When someone plans a murder, they don't count on one blow to do the trick.
2: Bet there's nothing else that could have done it.
5: Well, nothing you can see. I've met someone here in Okmulgee that I'm pretty sure is wanted for another killing very similar to this. Now, Doc, go make that autopsy and fast.
4: You think maybe you found something, Diamond? You think Will was killed deliberately?
5: Maybe, but we'll have to wait for the autopsy. In the meantime, I'd like to go out and visit those two old-timers.
3: Luke and Phineas?
5: That's right, Sheriff.
3: Well, it's mighty dangerous. Come on, I'll take you out.
5: You better wait here for the report. Mr. Baxter and I will go on out.
3: All right, you can use my horses, so you won't have to go all the way back to the ranch.
5: Horses?
4: Well, the Merriweathers are on the other side of town, not about 10 miles, no roads.
5: Oh, horses, 10 miles. I mean, never play kick the can again.
4: You don't take the horses, do you, Diamond?
5: Maybe if you could find me a nice, long, thin one. Holy Ike. Whoa, whoa, whoa, steady.
4: That's one of the Merriweathers.
5: Well, let's get out of here. Come on, horse. Now, come on, I'm yellow, and I admit it.
4: Now, it's okay, Diamond. That's just the boys' way of letting you know not to come any farther, unless they say so.
5: Swell greetings. What happens now?
4: Hey, up there! Luke! In here!
6: What you want?
4: It's Clay Baxter. I got a friend here who wants to talk to you.
6: In here? Yeah, Luke? Hey, Baxter, got some friend who wants to palaver.
7: I don't feel like palavering. Better shoot him.
4: Giddy up. Just take it easy. Take it easy. They always act like this.
6: Penny don't want to palaver. I gotta shoot you if you don't promote.
4: It's important. About my brother.
6: Penny? Yeah, Luke? It's about his brother, the dead one we found t'other day.
7: Oh... All right, I guess. Let one of them come up.
6: Baxter?
4: Here, Luke.
6: Send your friend on up.
5: And up I went, leaving my better judgment running off across the desert. I climbed a small hill and found myself standing at the entrance of an old mine shaft. Luke and Phineas and Merriweather stood on either side, shotguns ready, pointed right at my chest.
8: Start talking.
5: Well, gentlemen, my name is Diamond.
7: Don't pay no import to names. What do you want?
5: Just wanted to ask some questions about the man you found the other day.
8: You a policeman?
5: Well, kind of.
7: Shoot him.
5: Oh, now, wait a minute. I'm not a real policeman.
8: Then what are you?
5: I'm a private detective.
8: Luke? Yeah.
5: What's the matter? It's an honest profession. Fellow's got to make a living.
8: You a real live private detective?
5: Well, I'm a private detective. The real live part I'm depending on.
7: Well, my goodness gracious. Come on in and have some victuals.
5: Huh?
8: Why, mister, me and Finney read all them stories about you fellas.
7: Uh-huh.
8: We filled up one whole tunnel with old detective magazines. You fellas really are something.
7: Wait a minute.
5: What's wrong?
7: Let's see your badge.
5: Oh, yeah. Sure. There you are.
7: Oh, me?
8: Yes, sir. Well, I'll be dogged. Come on in, friend. Come on in. I'd like to ask you some questions about this here Dick Tracy fella.
5: Well, one minute I'd faced two shotguns, and the next I was turned into an honored guest. I had coffee and biscuits with Luke and Phineas, and answered enough questions about the private detective business to fill a dime novel of my own. I squeezed in enough questions to find out that the boys hadn't seen or found anything unusual when they discovered Will Baxter's body. Four cups of coffee and a dozen biscuits later, I bid the Merriweathers a fond farewell and returned to Clay Baxter.
4: They loved you?
5: Oh, worshipped me. They're starting a Richard Diamond fan club.
4: Well, did you find out anything?
5: No.
4: Well, give me your hand. I'll help you up on your horse.
5: Oh, couldn't I just walk back? Come on, horse. Hold still. Steady, boy. Clay Baxter, sitting in the saddle, had leaned down and grabbed my hand to help me up on my horse, and that was when he got it. His horse took out with the wounded man still up and hanging on. I booted my horse in the ribs. Oh! I took off after Baxter like citation on a good day. I closed my eyes, prayed a little, and tried to remember every jockey I'd ever seen before. Suddenly, I looked up and spotted Baxter's horse dead ahead, standing still and right in my path. Whoa! Ooh!
4: Well, I guess it's just my time. If I don't die from this bullet I got in me, I'm gonna do it from laughing.

0: How is he, Doc?
1: Oh, he'll be all right. Bullet went clean through, just under the collarbone. Didn't break anything. How do you feel, Mr. Diamond?
2: Crippled.
0: Any idea who shot Clay?
2: No.
1: Clay said he thought it might have been the Merriweather boys.
2: No, it couldn't have been.
0: Why not?
2: Well, the Merriweather boys use shotguns, not rifles. What about that autopsy, Doc? Well, come on, what about it?
1: You was right. Will Baxter didn't die from a skull fracture.
2: Well, what was it?
1: You know what was used for sure? A long, thin instrument. Whoever did it pulled the lower eyelid down, killed Will Baxter by jabbing something through the eye into his brain.
0: Probably hit him over the head to knock him off the horse, and then got down and made sure.
2: Yeah, and then jabbed his horse in the flank to make him bolt.
1: Nasty way to kill a man.
2: Well, it's been done before. Not a man's way of killing.
0: Wilma Baxter was in town all day.
2: When Clay comes around, tell him I borrowed his station wagon.
0: Going out to see Wilma?
2: Going out to her ranch. I want to take another look at Will Baxter's lame horse. And, Doc, I want to borrow a pair of surgical probes. I climbed into the station wagon. Close to an hour later, I pulled up on the side of the road. The gate to the ranch house was another 100 yards up ahead. So I piled out, climbed the tall white fence, and slipped into the barn. Steady, fella. Steady. Steady. The horse's left flank was still swollen and very close to a serious infection. I ran my hand over the spot. Steady, boy. There was something still stuck in the flesh, so I used the surgical probes and prayed the horse wouldn't kick my brain out. Whoa. Whoa. Steady, boy. Steady. There. Sorry, fellow.
3: I didn't know you were a vet, Mr. Diamond.
2: Huh? Oh, good evening, Mrs. Baxter.
3: You know, in this part of the country, you can get shot for horse stealing.
2: Oh, not stealing. Just taking this out of your horse's flank.
3: What is it?
2: That's a piece of a long needle. Might be a hat pin or something.
3: I think you'd better tell me what this is all about.
2: Oh, certainly. Your husband was murdered.
3: That's impossible.
2: Suit yourself, but he was. Somebody hit him over the head, knocked him from his horse, jabbed this needle into his eye, then jabbed it into the horse's flank so the horse would pull up lame, look like he'd shied. The killer tried to shoot me this evening, but he missed and got Clay Baxter instead.
3: Who do you think did this?
2: I don't know. The method doesn't fit a man.
3: A woman, then?
2: Well, the blow on the back of the head rules out a woman. Too much force.
3: What have you got left?
2: What I started with. A man. And a woman.
3: A very interesting theory.
2: Mm-hmm. You're from New York, aren't you?
3: I've been there.
2: I thought so. Your face is familiar.
3: I haven't been in New York in at least 10 years, Mr. Diamond.
2: Oh, funny. Well, I've got to go out to the Merriweathers.
3: Those two old miners who found my husband?
2: Mm-hmm. They saw the murderer.
3: What?
2: Yeah, that's why I know how it was done. I was out there earlier, and I've got to go back after a sworn statement.
3: Well, why didn't they speak up before this?
2: Afraid. Said it was none of the business. See you later, Mrs. Baxter.
4: Have another biscuit, Inspector?
2: No thanks, fellas. 10's plenty.
4: Will Baxter was murdered, huh?
2: That's right, and Mrs. Baxter thinks you two saw who did the killing.
4: Gonna lay a trap, huh?
2: Yes, Luke, gonna lay a trap.
4: Mm.
2: Now, look, I remembered Mrs. Baxter from someplace the first time I saw her. Then when I found out how the murder was committed, I recalled a case very similar back in New York. Man was hit over the head, pushed down a flight of stairs, and his brain pierced by a hat pin. A man actually did it, but a woman planned it. The man was caught, but the woman disappeared.
4: Why'd they do it?
2: The victim was insured. They wanted to make it look like an accident. Well, come on, we better spread out. We should have company pretty soon. The two old-timers took off their coats and gave me some beat-up pants, which I stuffed with pillows and blankets. In 5 minutes flat, I had two dummies sitting with me at the little table.
4: You think they'll fall for it?
2: Well, you can't tell, but you two go on outside and wait until somebody comes in. I just want him to try for one of the dummies.
4: Well, what if he tries for you?
2: Killjoy. Luke and Phineas took their place outside the mine, and I smoked a dozen cigarettes, and then I heard someone coming in, moving quietly up the tunnel toward the light. I played it big. Well, that's fine, Phineas. Now, if you'll just sign this statement. I rolled, and the dummy that represented Phineas Merriweather doubled over from the force of the slug. He shot again, and Luke's dummy toppled. I kicked the lamp out before he got around to yours truly.
5: Two down and one to go, Diamond.
2: I'm afraid I got a big surprise for you, friend.
5: I ain't worried.
2: You should be. It wasn't even close. You're a lousy shot.
5: Yeah.
2: You missed earlier this evening and got Clay Baxter instead.
5: I'll make up for it.
4: No, you won't, friend. Drop it. You heard him. Drop it.
5: Okay, all right. Don't shoot.
2: Wait a minute. Let I get the light. Yeah.
4: Well, hey, it's the Kelly fella.
2: Yeah, you're getting way out of line for a ranch foreman, Kelly.
4: Give it to him, Mr. Diamond.
2: Who had you kill Will Baxter? You know, Kelly, you said something today about getting soft in the city. Wonder just how soft I've gotten.
1: Maybe you'd like to find out.
2: Turn him loose, boys.
4: Yes, sir. Go on now. Go to it, Mr. Diamond.
2: I don't like getting shot at. It makes me real unhappy when anyone runs around killing people.
4: No, go on, stop him, go on.
6: Shut up, Finney, and let him fly.
2: Now, Kelly, why'd you kill Will Baxter?
1: Wilma Baxter talked me into it, promised me a share of the ranch.
2: And for that, you killed a man, huh?
1: It's a big ranch.
2: Oh, get up.

0: Mr. Diamond.
1: I hate to go myself, boys. Love them biscuits.
0: Maybe we'll get up and see you in New York sometime.
1: Hey, Kelly's coming, too. Hmm? Doesn't like being tied to his horse like that, I guess.
0: Finny.
2: Yeah, Duke?
0: Fella's coming, too. Hit him with something.
2: Sure.

0: Again, here's your Rexall family druggist.
1: I often think there's no common ailment quite so distressing as acid stomach. 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

Richard Diamond, Private Detective, is transcribed in Hollywood by Jaime Del Valle. This is Bill Foreman inviting you to be with us next Wednesday at this time when we will again bring you Dick Powell as Richard Diamond, Private Detective.

0: you beautiful.
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5: Hello? Yes, this is the Falcon speaking. Oh, Cora. Thanks for the call, but I can't make it tonight, Angel. I'm working on a case. Seems a fellow was disturbed in the middle of the night and didn't get any sleep. So by the next morning, he was dead tired.
3: The Adventures of the Falcon, dedicated to private investigators everywhere. Those hard-hitting detectives who, like Mike Waring, risked their lives to aid law enforcement agencies. So join him now when the Falcon solves the case of the missing patient.
6: It's late Sunday night as two figures move cautiously among the packing boxes piled in a darkened pier on the New York waterfront. The taller of the two figures carries a flashlight and runs its beam over the faces of the boxes as he moves slowly down the pier.
7: Should be somewhere right along here, Decker.
8: Yeah, but why don't we come to it?
7: Patience, fellow, we will.
8: Quinn, do you think there's a chance that maybe we made a mistake?
7: Mistake? Warner Street Pier, Section E, cargo from the Golden Star. There's no mistake unless they made one at the other end.
8: Yeah, but then we ought to come to it.
7: Well, I have news for you, Decker. We have.
8: Huh?
7: Feast your eyes on that, fella. A beautiful little crayon cross. Lovely sight, wouldn't you say?
8: This is it. This is it.
7: Don't tell me.
8: Let's get it open.
7: Well, you have the crowbar, remember?
8: Oh, yeah, Crane. Guess I'm kind of excited.
7: Well, try to control yourself. We have work to do. I'll hold the light.
8: Okay.
7: Can you see?
8: Yep.
7: You only have to take off two boards. It's supposed to be right on top.
8: Right.
7: All right. Now, look out. I'll reach in.
8: Okay, you got it?
7: Just a second, fella. Yep. There's something. It's a bag. And it feels like...
6: Here, you hold the light.
8: Okay.
7: I'll open it and pour out what's in it.
8: What a look at them rocks.
7: Well, Decker, looks like we've hit the jackpot.
9: All of you two.
8: Great.
6: I'll be on this case. Quick, click off the light.
8: Yeah.
9: Come on out of there, both of you.
8: What are we going to do?
7: Sit tight and shut up.
8: I thought we left that watchman gift wrapped.
7: That's not the watchman. That's cops.
9: If you don't come out, we're coming for you.
8: What are we going to do? They got their light on us.
7: I don't think they can see to the right of this box from where they are. Now look, I'm going to try crawling over to that next row of boxes. If nothing happens, you follow.
8: Okay. They can see.
7: Yeah.
8: They got you?
7: In the shoulder, that's all.
9: You're asking for it. Are you going to come out peaceful? All right, let's move in.
8: Looks like they got us.
7: No.
9: Yeah.
7: Let's stay low, make a run the other way for the ship.
8: Maybe I could, but you'll never make it. They winged you.
7: I'll stay here. You go.
8: Yeah, but
7: do what I say. If you're lucky, you can make the ship. That'll draw him off me.
9: You still want it the hard way, fellas?
8: He's close.
7: Well, I can get going while it's time. If you make the ship duck down behind the rail, they'll lose you. Run for the bow. There's a rope where she's tied up. You can slide down it, and you'll wind up near the car. You ought to be able to make the car before they realize what's happened.
8: Yeah, but how about you?
7: Maybe I can get away while they're after you. I'll keep the stone, so if they do catch up with you, you're clean. If they don't catch up, go to my place. I'll be there as soon as I see a doctor.
8: I don't know, Crane. It may not work.
7: It'll work. Now get going.
8: But I...
7: Go

0: on.
1: Okay.
0: Hey, hold it!
2: Oh, Carl, the door.
3: I hear it.
2: You want me to go?
3: No, I'll go. As soon as I find my slipper. Here. Coming. Yeah?
1: You're the doctor?
3: Yeah.
1: Good, I'm the patient.
3: So I see all that blood. Come right in here.
1: Yeah. Sorry to disturb you this time of night, but it was an emergency.
3: Well, those things happen. Accident?
1: Not exactly. This was intended for me. A bullet.
3: Oh. Well, sit right here.
1: Right.
3: Now, if you can get off this jacket, or you can't lift the arm.
1: No.
3: Well, here, I'll help you. Now, easy. We slip the jacket down. All right.
1: Yeah, I'm all right, thanks.
3: Now we see. Well, I have to tear the shirt.
1: Go ahead.
3: Yeah.
1: Is it very bad?
3: Not too bad. I think I can with not too much difficulty get it out. Yeah. Well, I'll get Elsa to help with anesthetic.
1: Oh, no, doctor. No anesthetic.
3: What?
1: I want to know what's going on.
3: It will hurt.
1: An occupational hazard. I'm prepared for it.
3: Well, as you wish. But I don't like to hurt. Shot of schnapps, perhaps.
1: Thanks. If you let me watch you open the bottle, I don't want anything in it.
3: You're a very suspicious man.
1: I have to be.
3: I gathered that.
1: You've already guessed how this happened to me?
3: I haven't given it much thought. My job to cure people, not to judge them.
1: I know it also happens to be your job to report any shooting.
3: Formality. The law requires...
1: I know what the law requires. We'll dispense with the formality. That's why I'm not going to be put to sleep. I want to be sure. Who's that?
3: Elsa, my wife.
1: Tell her to stay out of here.
3: She could...
1: Tell her to stay out.
3: 1 minute, Elsa. It's all right, Elsa. It's a patient. I can take care of it.
2: But don't you want me to help?
3: No. Go back to bed.
2: Well, I'll put on some coffee. It'll be on the stove.
3: All right. Thank you, Elsa. Well, you shouldn't be so alarmed of Elsa. She wouldn't harm anyone.
1: I told you I have to be careful.
3: Yeah. Is it worth it? I wonder.
1: Worth what?
3: Worry, fear, pain.
1: I'm not complaining. Now, come on, how about getting to work?
3: Yeah. Now we get to work.

Carl, are you sure you don't need me? It's nearly 3 o'clock. How much longer are you going to be? Carl?

0: Yes?
1: Hello. Do I have the right apartment?
0: Well, I don't know. What apartment do you want?
1: Oh, excuse me. I'm looking for Michael Waring. He's a detective, sometimes called the Falcon.
0: You have the right apartment. Come in. Oh,
1: thank you.
0: Now, what can I do for you?
1: Well, are you the Falcon?
0: Now, who did you think I am?
1: Well, I wasn't sure. A friend, perhaps a secretary or something. I guess I expected someone, well, not quite so polished.
0: Well, the polish is only skin deep, believe me. Underneath is a perfect example of a private eye. Nerves of steel, muscles of iron, and rocks in my head. I suppose you tell me your name and we'll go on from there.
1: Oh, yes. I'm Mrs. Carl Eberhardt.
0: Mm-hmm. And just why do you want a detective, Mrs. Eberhardt?
1: My husband has been murdered.
0: Oh, I'm sorry.
1: That comes easy, doesn't it?
0: What?
1: I'm sorry. Like, good day or how are you? Figure of speech. You didn't even know Carl.
0: What do you want me to say?
1: I'm being difficult, aren't I? You'll have to forgive me, Mr. Waring. It's been such a shock. He was so happy. Carl was a good man, kind. Oh, don't worry, Mr. Waring. I'm not going to break down.
0: That's all right. Go ahead if it'll make you feel any better.
1: No, I've been through all that. I want you to find out who did this thing.
0: Why not leave it to the police?
1: They seem to have an idea I did it. They were quite unpleasant.
0: And at least they didn't lock you up.
1: Not yet.
0: Why should they suspect you?
1: Because they don't know whom else to suspect. Carl had no enemies. I told you he was a good man. Everyone who knew him liked him.
0: Including you?
1: Yes. But I'm considerably younger than Carl. I think the police hope to make something of that.
0: Mm-hmm. They're looking for the other man in your life. Hmm?
1: Yes.
0: Is there one?
1: You have the same sort of mind, I see.
0: Well, if you mean one that considers all possibilities, yes. If I'm going to help you, I have to have the facts.
1: You have them. I've told you the truth.
0: All right. Then there's no triangle, and your husband had no enemies.
1: That's right.
0: And you have no idea who might have killed him.
1: Oh, but I do.
0: What? I thought you said you didn't.
1: Well, I don't know his name, but a man came in the middle of the night. Carl said it was a patient.
0: Did you see him?
1: No. He took him in the office. Well, after more than an hour, when Carl didn't come back to bed, I went in the office. Patient was gone. Carl was dead.
0: Could it have been one of the regular patients?
1: I don't think so, or Carl would have mentioned his name.
0: Total stranger, no connection with your husband, nobody saw him.
1: I guess I'm asking the impossible, aren't I? Maybe I'd better forget the whole thing and let the police think what they want.
0: No, Mrs. Eberhardt. I'll find the man for you.
1: You really think you can?
0: Yes, sure. Now, don't you worry. Everything is going to be all right, I promise.

0: Even if I am on the police force, I'm homicide, not traffic. So if you get a ticket, don't expect me to fix it.
1: All right, Corbett, you don't like the way I drive? Get out.
0: Well, aren't you a little ray of sunshine today?
1: I offered to give you a lift to headquarters.
0: Yes, Waring, so you could pump me about the Eberhardt case.
1: Well, a lot of good it did me.
0: I told you all we know, Waring.
1: Which adds up to a big fat zero. You haven't any more on the missing patient than I have.
0: If there is a missing patient.
1: There is, Sergeant. You know there is.
0: No, Waring. Just because you stuck your neck out, don't expect me to follow.
1: Look, I said I'd find that character for her, Corbett, and I will.
0: More power to you. After all, there are only 10 million people in New York.
1: That's right. So why couldn't at least one of them have seen this guy?
0: Still assuming there is such a guy.
1: Or why couldn't he have left a clue? Why isn't there something, one measly lead to his identity? Or why can't I keep my big mouth shut?
0: Now, that, Waring, is the question.
1: Promising Mrs. Eberhardt I'd find the guy when there's not a single thing to go on. Don't worry. Just leave it to me. Everything is going to be all right. You know something, Corbett? I must be nuts.
0: Waring, for the first time in my life, I'm inclined to agree with you.

0: And now, back to the adventures of the Falcon. A few days have passed since Mike Waring promised to pick a man out of nowhere. Now Mike has cooled off, gone to work on it, and he seems a little more cheerful as he enters Sergeant Corbett's office at headquarters.
1: Hello, Corbett.
2: Well, Waring, you look a little more human today. For you, that's quite a feat.
1: Well, I'm feeling better, Corbett.
2: What happened? Mrs. Eberhardt fire you?
1: No, and I don't think she will. I hate to spoil your fun, Corbett, but I'm on the track of the missing patient.
2: You don't say.
1: Oh, I do say. I've been checking. Two fellas were spotted looting cargo on the waterfront the night of the murder.
2: Yeah, I heard about it. Suspected of being part of a smuggling ring.
1: So what? So the two guys got away, but they were shooting. The cop who spotted them is sure he hit one.
2: Oh, you think?
1: Eberhardt's isn't far from the pier, and if the fella had a bullet in him, he'd need a doctor. And then, he might want to shut the doctor up.
2: Yeah, could be. But if the guys got away, you still don't know who they are.
1: You should keep in touch with the other departments, Corbett. Joey Decker was identified as one of the men.
2: One who got hit?
1: No, the other one. They picked Decker up the next day. He denies any part of it. Denies he was ever at the pier. But he has no alibi, and they booked him. He's out on bail.
2: So if we could crack Decker...
1: That's right, Corbett. If we can make him name his partner, I'm willing to bet we'll have our missing patient.
2: So what are we waiting for?
1: Who's waiting?
2: Okay, Waring. Only this time I drive. In a squad car.

0: up Decker's in.
1: No, he wouldn't be if we announced ourselves, so we can only take a chance.
0: Yeah. Well, now...
2: Sounds like trouble.
1: Yeah, come on, Corbett.
2: Yeah. Here's Decker's apartment. That's where it's coming from.
0: Yeah.
2: We better try to break this door in.
1: Yeah, hold on. Oh, wait a minute, wait a minute. Huh? They've stopped.
0: Well, maybe now they'll answer.
3: Come on in there. Open up.
4: Oh. Who is it?
3: Police. All right,
4: just a minute.
2: Well, make it a short minute.
0: Wonder what was going on in there.
1: Just a nice friendly argument.
0: Oh, if one of those friends doesn't open this door pretty quick, I'm still going to kick it in.
1: I think somebody's coming.
5: What do you want?
2: Catch him, Waring.
5: I've got him. Here, I'll drag him to this chair. There.
1: Brother, out cold.
0: Yeah. The way his face is pushed out of shape, he wasn't playing solitaire.
1: Yeah, which means that whoever did this is probably still in the apartment. I better have a look.
0: Yeah, go to it, Waring. I'll see if I can bring this fellow around.
1: Right. Hey, Corbett.
2: Yeah, what is it?
1: It's a back door and it's open. Whoever we're looking for has probably left.
2: Well, he can't be far. Maybe you can catch him.
1: Right, I'm on my way.

0: Homicide, Sergeant Corbett.
1: Hello, Corbett.
0: Where in blazes are you? You've been gone 15 minutes.
1: I went down the back way to the street. A fellow was just getting in a taxi, so I followed.
0: Did he spot you?
1: No, he went to the bus station on 34th and picked up a package from a baggage locker. Then he went down to Penn Station. He's eating now at a lunch stand in the station. I'm calling from a booth where I can watch him.
0: Are you sure he's the guy we're after?
1: Well, he was at Decker's. His left arm's in a sling. Seems to add up.
0: Well, stick with him. I've got an ambulance here for Decker. They don't need me, so where do I find you?
1: Public phone where the operator's on duty. Long Island side, Penn Station. If I'm not here, that means our friend finished his meal and shoved off.
0: Well, don't worry, Waring. I'll be there before his coffee cools.

0: Dale here.
1: Hey, Corbett, you made it just in time. He left the stand. He's headed for the subway. Come on.
0: Right.
1: There he is. Passing the newsstand. The tall guy in a tan top coat.
0: Oh, yeah. Yeah, I see the sling. What gets me, though, Waring, is how he could do the job on Decker with one arm out of commission.
1: Well, I guess he can still hold a gun in his hand. That way he could keep Decker from fighting back and he could slap him around with his good arm.
0: Hey, going through the turnstile.
1: Yeah, I thought he might. Sorry, I've got dimes ready. Let's hurry it up. We don't want him to hop a train that we can't catch.
0: Right.
1: All right, I'll put the dime in. Corbett, go on through.
0: Okay. Over here, Waring. These are the stairs he took.
1: Yeah.
0: Hey, there's a train on the platform. Come on, quick.
1: You see him, Corbett?
0: Yes, he's getting in the last car. Hurry it up, Waring. The doors are closing.
1: Right.
0: Come on. All right, Waring, I've got the door. Come on, get in, quick.
1: Oh, that was close.
0: Ooh. Hey, now I see his face. I know that guy, huh? He's Ernie Crane. I questioned him on another case. Oh, he sees me. And he knows me. Look, he's pushing toward the back.
1: That's all right. The doors are closed. He can't get out.
0: He can get out the back door to the tracks.
1: Yeah.
0: He's opening it. Come on.
2: Excuse me, please.
0: Let me through here, please. Pardon me, please. Darn it, he jumped to the train stop.
1: Well, keep going before I pick up too much speed.
0: I'm sorry, lady. Let him through here, please. Here we are, Waring.

0: No use, Crane. These openings in the tunnel wall make dandy foxholes so you and I can keep shooting it out until Corbett comes back with help. You're not getting anywhere. Why don't you give yourself up? Well, I guess that's my answer. What's the matter, Crane? Out of bullets? Well, here's where we get together, then. All right, Crane. Stop fumbling with that clip. You should have known you couldn't get it in fast enough with that bum arm.
1: If I can't get it in the gun, maybe it'll do some good in your face.
0: No! Hey! No, you don't. You're not going anywhere.
1: Let's go.
0: I don't know what you're trying to prove, but you can't put up a fight with that arm.
1: No,
0: I told you. Now, why don't you quit? Look out! You come against the third rail of curtains for both of us.
1: You're not taking me.
0: This is the way you want it.
1: Here it is.
0: All right, Chubb, now get up. Hurry up, there's a train coming.
2: Oh, I can't.
0: Well, here, I'll help you out now. Hurry up.
2: Oh.
0: Sorry, but if we don't move fast...

0: And I just managed to drag him out of the way in time, Corbett.
1: Yeah, good that you did, Waring. Treasury boys hoped to pump him about the smuggling outfit, and they couldn't very well if he was mangled.
0: Well, I don't know how far they'll get. He doesn't seem to want to talk.
1: He'll talk. And that package of rocks he had with him would do a lot of talking for him. A couple of diamonds in there, the size of golf balls.
0: Yeah, well, the main thing, as far as I'm concerned, is that I've proved Mrs. Eberhardt's story about the midnight visitor.
1: Oh?
0: Yeah, I'm calling her now to tell her the good news. Hello? May I speak to Mrs. Eberhardt, please? What? When? I see. All right, thanks. No, goodbye. Well, how do you like that?
1: Well, seeing as how I'm not a mind reader, I wouldn't know. How do I like what, Waring?
0: That was a nurse. Mrs. Eberhardt is unconscious.
1: Huh?
0: Yeah, seems she was beaten up this afternoon, too.

0: And now, back to the adventures of the Falcon. Half an hour has passed since Mike Waring learned that Mrs. Eberhardt was beaten unconscious. He's gone to see her, and now she opens her swollen eyes.
1: Is that you, Mr. Waring?
2: Yes, Mrs. Eberhardt. Now, don't try to talk yet.
1: Oh, I want to talk. I saw the man this time. I can give a description.
2: Well, good. I hope it fits the man we caught.
1: Oh, you've caught him?
2: Mm-hmm. Oh, we caught somebody. Now, if we can tie him to you, the whole thing will fit together.
1: Well, this man was tall, wore a tan top coat. He had a long face, long, sharp nose, thin lips, and his left arm was in a sling.
2: Well, I guess that does it.
1: Is it the same man?
2: Yes. What did he want with you?
1: Well, I'm not sure. It was so confusing. He said I knew, but I didn't. He held a gun in his left hand and hit me with his right hand. Told me to talk. Said, I killed Carl.
2: You killed Carl?
1: That's what he said.
2: Did he mention the diamonds?
1: Diamond? What diamond? Oh. Oh, maybe that's what he meant. Stones, he said. Something about stones. That could be diamonds.
2: Yes, it could.
1: But I don't understand. Carl didn't have any.
2: No, it's all right, Mrs. Eberhardt. Don't try to talk anymore.
1: But that man...
2: Now, don't you worry about him. We've got him where we want him. And he had the diamonds on him, so that angle is taken care of. But the murder was another matter. However, now that you can identify him, I think we can take care of that, too.
3: All right now, Crane, are you going to talk or aren't you?
4: I hate to disappoint you, Sergeant, but I can't think of a thing to say.
3: Waring, I'd like to give this character a dose of his own medicine. He likes to rough up people.
2: I don't think it's necessary, Corbett. The diamonds on him definitely tie him to the smuggling mob.
3: That's right.
2: And Mrs. Eberhardt's identification will tie him to Eberhardt. And finally, his beating up Decker...
4: Who's Decker?
3: As if you don't know.
4: Oh, you'd be surprised how many things I don't know, Sergeant.
3: You're too modest, Crane. Rizzo.
5: Yes, Sergeant.
3: Send Decker in.
5: Right. All right, Decker, inside.
6: Okay. What do you want with me, Sergeant?
3: We have a friend of yours here.
6: Huh? Him?
3: Yeah.
6: I don't know him.
3: You don't know Crane?
6: I never saw him before in my life.
3: You mean he's not the guy who did that job on your face this afternoon?
6: I told you, I never saw him before.
4: Keep it up, Sergeant. You're doing fine.
2: Well, you might have expected this, Corbett. Decker's been denying any part in the jewel smuggling. Naturally, he's going to deny any tie-up with Crane.
3: Yeah.
2: Still, I don't see why he's so worried about a smuggling charge when we've got a murder rap to hang on him.
6: What's that, Warren?
2: You heard me, Decker. You're the one who killed Dr. Eberhardt.
6: I never even heard of a Doc Eberhardt.
2: He's the doctor Crane went to after the shooting on the pier. You must have followed him there.
6: I didn't. I wasn't on the pier. I didn't go to the doctor's.
2: Well, Crane must have passed out while the doctor was working on him. The doctor was going to phone the police. That's when you showed up. You killed him to keep him from calling the police.
6: Well, you're crazy. Crane had the rocks. Crane went to the doctor's. Why do you try to drag me in?
2: How do you know Crane had the rocks unless you were with him on the pier?
6: Well, I mean, I... All right. So I was on the pier. Crane got me into it. But he took the rocks, and him and me split up. I didn't even see him again until this afternoon when he tried to scare me into shutting up about him. That's why he beat up on me.
7: You little rat.
6: Wait!
2: That's enough, Crane. Lay off.
6: All right, Warren. I've got Decker to ride.
3: Hold on, you.
2: Now that Decker's talking, Corbett, I think you can wrap up the case.
6: You bet I'm talking. Crane took the rocks.
2: That's right, Decker.
6: And he killed the doctor.
2: No, that's wrong, Decker. I still nominate you for that. So just keep talking and you'll prove it.

0: Oh, hello, Mr. Waring. Come in.
1: Thank you. Now, how do you feel today?
0: Better, thanks. I hear you solved the case.
1: Uh-huh.
0: And I understand the man who attacked me wasn't the murderer.
1: That's right. It wasn't Crane. It was his partner, Decker.
0: But how did you know?
1: Well, I was sure the murderer had the diamonds. Since Crane was looking for them, he obviously wasn't the murderer.
0: I see.
1: He thought you might have them, but you couldn't tell him anything, or he wouldn't have had to try Decker. That meant you weren't the murderer.
0: And that leaves Decker.
1: That's right. Crane was able to go directly to the diamonds when he left Decker, so Decker must have told him where they were.
0: Mm-hmm. Well, I don't know how to thank you for clearing this up, Mr. Waring.
1: Yeah, you hired me to do a job. I did it, that's all.
0: And risked your life doing it. Don't minimize it.
1: Would have been a bigger risk if I hadn't.
0: What do you mean?
1: If I hadn't cleared things up after the promises I made, Sergeant Corbett would have razzed the life out of me. Good night, Mrs. Everhart.
2: All right, get set, both of you. Here comes the count.
3: 5 seconds. Countdown.
4: We look back, we're ready. And if all goes as planned, we should land on Mars within 60 days. Just think what you'll enter the first man to travel into space. Dr. Zeno, the whole world will be watching us today. Just think of it. If we're successful, it'll mean the beginning of a brand new adventure. But we'll never equal before.
3: 13, 12, 11, 8.
4: It won't fire. 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
5: Quick, my throne. 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
4: Hold on, Dr. Zeno. I know what we've forgotten. Fast. This is all we need to get to the planet Mars.
5: Oh, quick, man. What is it?
4: It's Father Love. What else?

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2: Well, this is great. Come to the park to get a hot idea, but the day turns out hot, and my idea turns out cold. Idea. I thought I'd find something different in a public park, and I did. A small boy matching his ice cream cone against my brand new trousers. And all to meet a deadline. Deadline. Story idea. Why didn't I do what I should have done in the first place?
4: Copy, boy.
5: Hiya, John, eh?
4: Hiya.
5: Hey, Smith, where's the lead on that fire?
4: Hiya, Mr. Holliday.
2: What do you say, Joe?
4: How's worth that interview?
5: Hiya, Jan.
2: How are you, Joe?
4: Where's the makeup on stage four?
5: Hiya, Holliday.
2: What's a good word, boy?
6: Hiya, Mr. Holliday.
2: Hiya, Susie. Anything in Box 13? Box 13, starring Alan Ladd as Dan Holliday.

0: Boss 13, starring Alan Ladd as Dan Holliday.
1: Go to the park and get a story idea about romance. Sure, why not? What do I come back with? Gravel in my socks and in my shoes and a June bug in my hatband. Holliday, why didn't you pick a different profession like driving a coal truck?
2: Mr. Holliday.
1: What's that, Susie?
2: I said, there's a message in box 13 for you.
1: Oh, thank you, Susie. Thanks so much.
2: Well, listen. Say, you got a faraway look in your eyes today.
1: Yes, but only as far as the dry cleaners.
2: Dry cleaners?
1: Have you ever had a small boy wipe his ice cream cone off on your trousers?
2: Oh, girls don't call them trousers. And I said, it's black.
1: So it is, Susie. So it is. Well, see you later.
2: Okay, if you say so. But I still don't like that look in your eyes. You look like you might get into trouble.
1: You know what I think after spending the day in the park?
2: What?
1: Trouble will be a welcome relief. Why did I ever have to decide to be a fiction writer? I could have been a newspaper reporter. I could have kept on writing those snappy obituary notices and one I had to turn up in front and shoes that did the same thing. Let's see what's in this envelope. If you want real adventures, be at the corner of 7th and Main at 10 p.m. tonight. A black limousine will pick you up at that time. Do not try to engage the chauffeur in conversation. What's that? No signature. Oh, no signature. Black limousine. Chauffeur who won't talk. Meetings on street corners at 10 o'clock at night. Well, this should be interesting. Oh, there it is, a black limousine. Look at that chauffeur's steering.

0: like he spent his nights on a nice cold slab down at the morgue. What am I getting to talk?
1: Driver. I said driver. Chauffeur. Oh, you.
0: Pardon me.

0: to wonder about that.
1: This way, Mr. Holliday. Who's that?
0: Only me, Mr. Holliday.
1: That black suit, it makes you almost invisible, you know.
0: Yes, I know.
1: Follow me.
0: You're curious about the way you were brought here. Did it frighten you?
1: Maybe. Maybe not. This room, please. My office. Well, this is very cozy.
0: Well, I'm glad you find it so. To eliminate a lot of questions, I'd like to say this. I know all about you.
1: You're a successful writer. Apparently you fear nothing, and I would presume that some of your adventures spring from that ad you run every week in the Star Times. If you find it interesting. Adventure wanted. We'll go any place, do anything.
0: You catch many people with that ad?
1: I caught you. Or is that vice versa? I had you investigated, Holliday. I know where you live, what you do. The newspapers have told me of your experiences. What are you leading up to?
0: You'll notice I had you brought here by a devious route. I wanted to be sure no one knew you were here.
1: Go on.
0: How much do you know about insurance, Holliday?
1: Very many people buy it. Great many don't.
0: And of those who do buy, a great many intended to fraud, to steal from their insurance company.
1: Now look, this is a racket. I'm not interested.
0: My name is Abner Blake. I'm the chief investigator for Northern Insurance.
1: Oh.
0: Do you remember the disappearance of Dr. Max Alexander?
1: I read something about it. Why?
0: He carried a very large policy with us. He's been gone almost 7 years. When his 7 years are up, the law will permit his widow to collect. And Holliday.
1: Yes?
0: I don't think Alexander is dead.
1: This man has the coldest, frostiest eyes of any professional man trailer I've ever seen. And he's loaded with energy. Energy which I'll bet has helped him track down the people who tried to cheat his insurance company. I'm glad I'm on his side.
0: If you think back, Dr. Alexander performed a very delicate brain surgery on a prominent man. The operation was not successful.
1: I remember that. He was criticized in some circles for taking a chance.
0: Immediately after the patient died, Alexander walked out of the operating room, the hospital, and so far as we've been able to prove, right out of this world. But I still feel that he's alive, somewhere.
1: And you believe it's an insurance fraud?
0: I'm sure it is. And I have a reputation, Holliday. No one has ever attempted to defraud Northern Insurance and has been successful.
1: You, suspect Mrs. Alexander?
0: Hardly. She's barely left her house in all these years. She receives no mail except from her daughter.
1: Her daughter?
0: She lives in New Mexico.
1: What about your regular men?
0: They've looked everywhere. They've come up with absolutely nothing.
1: Police?
0: Same thing.
1: And you're afraid you'll have to pay off?
0: No. Not if I have a smart man, a resourceful one. A man who can be as relentless as I am. And I think that man is you.
1: If Shakespeare were alive, he would cast Abner Blake in the role of Macbeth and play him an extra part as one of the witches. But that's no affair of yours, Mr. Holliday. You've got to find a man who's been gone for almost 7 years. And if you were the hero of this story, you'd go to the files of a newspaper and look into the past.
2: Well, if it isn't Dan Holliday, what are you doing down the morgue at this time?
1: What would anybody be doing down in the morgue, Mac?
2: Well, some of them just lay there. You know me, Dad. I just got to have my little joke once in a while. Now, what was it you're looking for?
1: Oh, the clip on a citizen named Dr. Max Alexander. What have you got on him?
2: The works, Dan. The whole works.

0: himself in Atlantic City. Kindly eyes, intelligent face, strong chin. Yes, Doctor, when I see you, I'll know you. And I hope to see you soon.
1: Yes.
0: Oh, I'm Dan Holliday, Miss Alexander. I'd like to talk to you about your husband.
1: My husband is dead.
0: So, some people think he isn't.
1: They find something. They think he's alive. See him. Now then, Mr. Holliday, who are you? And why are you looking for the doctor?
0: The commission from the insurance company. I hoped you might give me some information.
1: It was on all the front pages.
0: That's exactly what happened.
1: Yes. He was never seen again. Mr. Holliday, if only you could find some trace of him.
0: I'm going to try.
1: You don't know how terrible it is. Almost 7 years. But still, I've had the feeling that he'll come back someday. You look for me, too.
0: Well, of course.
1: I miss him so.
0: What about your daughter?
1: After her father's disappearance, she couldn't stand it here in town. She went to our ranch in New Mexico.
0: Oh?
1: Her father's disappearance broke her heart. I pray you find him.
0: Miss Alexander,

0: of suspense. This is a build-up to the main story, Holiday, and if you're smart, you'll bring in all the characters.
1: Where to, mister?
0: I want a drawing room. To Albuquerque, New Mexico. Well, Holiday, you've got a railroad ticket and an hour to make the train. Better get back to your apartment, a quick shower, pack your bag, and get on your way.
2: We've been waiting for you, Mr. Holiday.
0: Well, gentlemen, is this a pleasant intrusion? And I hope you are gentlemen.
2: We were positive you wouldn't mind.
0: Oh, of course not. People break in here regularly.
2: Good. Sit down.
0: If you don't mind, I like the air up here.
2: As you wish. I understand you like to travel, Mr. Holiday.
0: Travel? A wonderful pastime, travel.
2: Ever think of South America?
0: Often. You see, I'm a Carmen Miranda fan.
2: How would you like to go to South America? For me, all expenses paid. For as long as you want to stay.
0: Or what I have to do?
2: Just forget a few things, like New Mexico, particularly New Mexico.
0: In about 2 weeks, I'm your man.
2: You don't seem to understand. You're leaving tonight.
0: Well, that's what I mean. But I'm going west.
2: No,
0: south. You and I would make a nice compass together. I suppose you point north and walk right out of this apartment. Oh, and don't forget the gorilla.
2: You mean Spencer?
0: If that's his name, I mean Spencer.
2: You'll hurt his feelings talking that way.
0: Well, that makes it even. But looking at him hurts mine.
2: Is it, South America?
0: In a way. At least I'm showing you the open door policy. Now get out, you and your gorilla.
2: Spencer,
0: I wouldn't recommend that.
2: So?
0: I said get out.
2: Have you ever stopped to consider something, Mr. Holiday?
0: What?
2: You may never get to New Mexico.
3: 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And now, back to Box 13, starring Alan Ladd as Dan Holiday.
0: Well, well, now you've got all the ingredients for a story. Insurance investigator doesn't believe doctor is dead. Wife doesn't believe doctor is dead. Two men try to stop Ryder from making further investigations. All right, Holiday. Write the rest of the plot. So maybe we'd better hit the sack. This is very pleasant. I've got a

0: What's the big idea breaking in here?
1: I'm sorry. I must have come into the wrong drawing room.
0: You came into the wrong apartment a couple of hours ago. Now, what do you want?
1: I just want to go to sleep.
0: In my traveling bag?
1: I was looking for my razor. I wanted to shave.
0: You just had a close one. Come on.
1: Where?
0: To find out if you got space in this train. If you haven't, we'll make some for you. Under guard in the baggage car.

0: that dirt seemed like a perfectly logical thing to mistake car 19 for car 18. I wonder who this man is and who's in back of him.
1: Next stop, Albuquerque.
0: Albuquerque. Well, that's the end of the line for me. I hope I don't mean that too literally. Long distance? I want to speak to Captain Alexander at the Bar Cross Bar Ranch just outside of Belmont. Yes.
2: Hello?
0: Miss Alexander?
2: Yes?
0: This is Dan Holliday. What if I might come out to the ranch and see you?
2: Oh, you're the man who's looking for Father. Mother wired me about you.
0: Was it complimentary?
2: Mother said she believed if anyone could find Dad, you could. Come right out. I want to talk to you.
0: And I want to talk to you.
3: Dad, mister?
0: Yeah, ever hear of Alma?
3: Sure did.
0: Know where it is?
3: Sure do.
0: Very far?
3: Sure is.
0: Can you take me there?
3: Sure can. You got enough money to pay for the trip?
0: Sure have.
3: Let's go then.
0: Sure thing.

0: belongs to a shot of Bay Ozone. 20 miles to Valmont, and all you've seen on the whole trip is four buses, three in the air, and the one driving. And if he's a cab driver, I'm a flying shit.
1: Car behind.
0: Yeah, I saw here.
1: Wants me to pull over.
0: Don't do it.
1: Know them fellas?
0: One of them is Spencer.
1: Friend of yours?
0: That depends on what you mean by friend.
1: I gotta pull up. Those guys are gonna run me into the ditch.
0: Any bites?
1: Nope.
0: Then can you recommend a good dentist?
1: Yes, sir.
0: Something tells me that when this is over, I'm gonna need a new set of teeth.
2: Feel better, young man?
0: Yeah, thanks. What happened after those two fellas jumped me? Who are you?
3: My name is Moran. I'm the caretaker up at the Bar Cross Bar Ranch. I was coming down this way when you were forced off the road.
0: Well, what happened to the driver?
3: Last I saw of him, it was a cloud of dust.
0: I remember now. I got out of the car. He drove away.
3: Those two fellas started to beat you up good. When they saw me coming, they ran off, too. You had a mighty close call, young man.
0: I had three of them. After this, my luck runs out.
3: Somebody after you?
0: And vice versa. Say, how far is the ranch?
3: Half a mile up the road. Better take it easy.
0: Come on, I've got to get to the ranch.
3: Feel you can make it?
0: My friend, I've got to make it.

0: trying to stop me at every turn. Maybe I'm getting warm. But if that's true, why hasn't someone else found Dr. Alexander?
1: Here's the ranch house, Mr. Harvey. I'm sorry, Mr. Catherine was expecting you.
0: But hardly in this condition.
2: You're Dan Holliday. Well, what happened? You're all beaten up.
0: So this is Captain Alexander. What a beautiful girl. And what beautiful eyes.
2: You'd better lie down, Mr. Holliday. You're badly hurt.
0: Oh, no, thanks, Miss Alexander. I don't feel that bad. I just look that way.
1: Anything more I could do, Miss Kathy?
2: Oh, no. No, thank you so much. If you hadn't come along, Mr. Holliday might have been badly injured. Perhaps fatally.
1: Thank you, Miss Kathy.
2: Now then, how about a hot shower? You can get a rub down and change your clothes.
0: Miss Alexander, you read a man's mind.
2: Sometimes that's a pleasure. Depending on the man.
0: You're depending on me?
2: What do you think?

0: around, little iodine on a few things. The captain was kind enough to loan me some riding clothes. That should indicate a soldiering him to saddle out on the desert. So the stars blinking their approval of my companion. Blinking approval? Holiday, you're an insurable romantic.
1: Isn't this beautiful? The gorgeous sky and the stars.
0: You love it, don't you?
1: I always have. Always will.
0: Have you been here long?
1: The Bicross Bar belonged to my dad. We used to come out during the summer. Now I live here all the time.
0: Hello?
1: I was always my man.
0: Man? You're a strange old fellow.
1: People around here say he's a little timid. But he's been wonderful to me.
0: Say, those men have jumped me down the road. Miranda, see him before?
1: Well, how could he? They were strangers.
0: Oh. Your mother told me you've been searching for your father a long time.
1: Yes. Mother and I have spent a fortune on private detectives, investigators, following up leads, but nothing ever happened.
0: Yes, I know. Well, tell me, Miss Alexander.
1: Kathy, please.
0: Kathy. Have you any idea where I might begin to look? I thought you might give me a starting point.
1: Not unless he would be back in the city. He just walked out one day. No one ever saw him again.
0: Well, I'd better go back there and start from scratch.
1: You don't have to leave right away.
0: I'd enjoy staying a while.
1: Maybe I have been lonesome. Perhaps I've forgotten what companionship can be.
0: Perhaps.
1: You'll stay a while?
0: A while.
1: Good. Hey, the time. You'll be much too late for dinner. Come on, I'll race you.
0: You're on.
1: Hurry, or I'll beat you. I'm at the corral gate already.
2: Kathy, look out!
0: Stumbled over that lower bar and threw her. She had gas in her head.
3: She's unconscious. I hope she isn't seriously hurt.
0: Stand there, man. Get in the house. Call a doctor.
3: Yes, the doctor. The doctor.
0: Hurry, will you?
3: Of course. Get into the medicine cabinet in the house. I need some bandages. She may be suffering from multiple contusions.
0: Multiple contusions?
3: Or even a compound skull fracture. Hurry, will you?
0: Compound skull fracture?
3: I don't know if you can find it. Hurry, I said. There isn't much time.
0: Okay, Dr. Alexander.
4: Listening to Box 13, starring Alan Ladd as Dan Holliday.

0: back in the city again, walking up the street toward that same grim gray house where I first met Abner Blake. Up the steps, Holliday, and write the final chapter.
1: That was a nice job, Holliday.
0: I was nice about it.
1: What do you mean?
0: You didn't see the look in Dr. Alexander's eyes when he recovered his mind. And that lovely, lovely girl being mixed up in a deal like that.
1: If you feel sorry for her, you're making a big mistake.
0: Yes, I know. She was following him the day he walked out into the country. She almost caught up with him when a hit-and-run driver knocked him down.
1: That's where she got the idea for the disappearance act.
0: Why not? The doctor's face had been so damaged that no one would ever recognize him. And he'd lost his memory to top it off.
1: They've got the daughter and the mother in custody.
0: Just think, if she hadn't have fallen off that horse, I might never have been able to prove that Dr. Alexander was alive.
1: I know.
0: Hiding him on his own ranch was a daughter's idea, too.
1: Why not? No one would pay attention to an old man puttering around the place.
0: I've got a story, and I don't like it. Mother and daughter hide amnesia victims to collect insurance.
1: Oh, excuse me. Blake speaking. Yes, he's here. For you, Holliday.
0: Oh, thanks. Hello.
2: Mr. Holliday, this is Susie.
0: Oh, that's Susie.
2: There's a message for you in box 13. Shall I read it to you?
0: Now, Susie, you know you're not supposed to open my mail.
2: But this is already open. It's a postcard.
0: Oh. Is it interesting?
2: I think it is.
0: All right, come on. Tell me what it says.
2: It says, rental for box 13, $15.
0: Oh, fine. Goodbye, Susie.
3: Next week, same time, Alan Ladd stars as Ben Holliday in Box 13.

Harlan Lab appears through the courtesy of Paramount Pictures and may currently be seen in Wild Harvest. Box 13 is written and directed by Ted Hediger. Original music was composed and conducted by Rudy Schrager. This is a Mayfair production.

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3: The Adventures of Frank Race, starring Paul Dubov, with Tony Barrett as Mark Donovan. The war changed many things, the face of the earth and the people on it. Before the war, Frank Race worked as an attorney, but he traded his law books for the cloak and dagger of the OSS. And when it was over, his former life was over, too. Adventure had become his business. The Adventures of Frank

0: And now we join Frank Race for the adventure of the Black Friars Bridge. When you think of London, you usually think of fog. But to the room in which I stood, I was catching a view that gave another impression. In the street below walked an East Indian bedecked in tunic and turban. And not far behind him, a Chinese slipped along. During the last few minutes, I'd also seen several other nationalities, perhaps because the building stood only a flip and a toss from Blackfriars Bridge, with the London and West India docks only a short distance down the River Thames. And then the door opened behind me, and I had other things to consider. Since this was the office of George Gilthorpe, president of the British and Colonial Life Insurance Association.
1: Hope I haven't kept you waiting too long, Race.
0: I've been entertained. You get quite a view from here.
1: Do you know? I never really noticed. I don't know whether you saw it or not, Race, but there was an item in day before yesterday's paper about a man being found dead on Lower Thames Street.
0: I noticed it. Hit and run victim.
1: Oh, I'm sorry, yes.
0: That's all right.
1: He was insured by this company. Just a nominal policy, £10,000 with double identity.
0: I see, and you feel there's something wrong.
1: Well, as you know, we're always reluctant to challenge a claim. But in this case, one of the beneficiaries has asked us to investigate.
0: One of the beneficiaries?
1: It sounds peculiar, doesn't it?
0: Mm-hmm.
1: And that's why I called you in. There are three of them, all Americans, all insured with us, each a beneficiary of the others, with the survivor to get everything.
0: Who are these people?
1: They were with the American Army over here. They decided they could do well in England, so they opened a nightclub on Villiers Street, the Golden Chest. Gives a lot to American tourists. Very successful, too.
0: Which partner do I contact?
1: A man named Joseph Dennison. You'll find him at the Dunstan Hotel. It's on the Strand, not far from Trafalgar Square.
0: At the Dunstan Hotel, I was told that Dennison had just stepped out, but would be right back. He'd been expecting me, and I was to go straightway to his suite, make myself comfortable. There was no lift, so I climbed two flights to room 301. As per directions, I opened the door and stepped inside to stop dead still as something sharp pierced the skin between my shoulder blades and a voice breathed against the back of my neck.
2: Do not cry out, monsieur. All this knife will go into your body.
0: Just call me Whispering Smith.
2: And the money you took from my sister. Where is it?
0: I sound like a man with a past, but I still...
2: Do not wait my time.
0: Oh.
2: For the next frost will be

0: deeper. Much deeper. The money. Where is it?
1: Look, baby, you're making a mistake.
0: It was you who made the mistake when you betrayed my sister. Do you know where they have him now? In prison. In prison because of you.
1: Why don't you take a look at me? We've never seen each other before in our lives.
0: Yes, I know. But I'm seeing you now, monsieur. And you're going to give me that money for my sister. Or you're going to die.
1: How much is it? I've got about 25 pounds on
0: me. You dare. You dare to say things like that without...
1: Now, now, that's all for the night. Drop it.
0: I will.
1: Come on.
0: You will. I...
1: Drop it. That's better. Now here, let me see your face. Well, we are lovely, aren't we?
0: Let go of me.
1: We have something to settle first. What made you come here?
0: You'll not get away.
1: I asked you what brought you here.
0: I have friends. My sister has friends. From Bordeaux, you moved to Cherbourg. From Cherbourg, you came here. It has taken months, but I caught you. And you will not get away.
1: Who's the fellow you're after?
0: Make fun of me. It will do you no good.
1: Look, you're making a mistake. How can you be so sure I'm the one?
0: I find you in your apartment. That is enough for me.
1: This isn't my apartment.
0: Liar. The way you came into it.
1: I was asked to come up here and wait for a client of mine, the man who lives here, and I can prove it. I'm an insurance investigator.
0: You can prove
1: it? There's the phone. Pick it up and call the British and Colonial Insurance Association. She stared at me, then picked up the phone. Getting information, she asked for the British and Colonial office. I mentioned Gilthorpe's name, and she repeated it to the operator. A few moments later, the crisp tones of his voice came over the wire. A few words, and she glanced at me with a nod, and then handed me the phone.
0: He wants to speak with you.
1: Hello, Gilthorpe?
2: Having trouble, Race?
1: Nothing much. I haven't been able to see Dennison yet. Oh, by the way, what was the name of that other beneficiary, the third partner?
2: Hold on a moment. I'll have a look.
1: While he was having his look, my French girl was reaching for a chair. By the time I figured her move, she was edging for the door. I lunged, but the chair was thrown against my knees, and I went down.
2: Ooh.
1: I sat up just in time to watch the door go shut.
2: Hello.
1: The phone had gone to the floor with me, so I picked it up again. Hello, Gilthorpe.
2: Great Scott, please, what happened? It happened as though someone pushed over the piano.
1: Nothing serious. Locate that name yet?
2: Yes, Kennedy. Leslie Kennedy. Any other way I might help?
1: Yes, if that fellow Dennison calls in, ask him to stay somewhere where I can find him.
2: You might try the club, the Golden Chest.
1: That's a thought. I will. I called Mark Donovan and had him pick me up in a rented car. The Golden Chest operated as a night spot, all right, but it had extracurricular activities on the side. Housed in a big room, all hush-hush carpets and noise-killing drapes. A big room that, in spite of the early hour, had a good sprinkling of quiet people listening intently to the whir of roulette wheels.
3: Hey, this is all right.
1: It is, huh?
3: Yeah. What are you going to do now that we're here?
1: I'm looking for the offices of the place.
3: Oh, you won't need me for that. I think I'll just pick one of these tables and try out that new system of mine.
1: Mark, you'll be wasting your time and blowing your money.
3: No. Not on this one, chum. The guy that invented this one used to read gas meters. He ought to know something about numbers.
1: I knew the futility of trying to argue against a system. So I left him and moved about looking for doors that might lead me to Mr. Dennison. I was trying one near the bar when...
3: Where do you think you're going?
1: Eyes like a pair of nutmegs viewed me with flat truculence. And the head in which they were set was not of the type to model Adam hats. He was big, he was tough, and Pons couldn't have done a thing for his complexion. I shrugged and told him I was looking for Dennison.
3: If Mr. Dennison wants to see you, he'll see you. We don't like noisy parkers around here.
1: Don't mind if I sit at the bar, do you?
3: I don't care where you sit. Just stay away from the ruddy doors.
1: I sat out a scotch and soda until he drifted away. Then I left the bar and tried another door. I opened it into a whole corridor full of more doors. I tried one or two of these without success, and then...
4: Well, what can I do for you?
1: I'm sorry, I was looking for a Mr. Dennison or a Mr. Kennedy.
4: Mr. Kennedy?
1: Mr. Leslie Kennedy.
4: I'm Leslie Kennedy. I hope you don't mind.
1: I told her I didn't mind at all, and I put my heart into my words. She made you think of autumn at home. Brown hair, brown eyes, freckles still left over from a lot of summer sunshine.
4: You didn't have to close that door. And what on earth are you staring at?
1: Well, you really can't blame me. When I heard this place was being run by three ex-GIs, I naturally thought they'd all be masculine.
4: I'm an ex-GI. I was a wax sergeant.
1: So you were a wax sergeant. It's no wonder we won the war. But let me get this straight. You're the third partner in this business, is that it?
4: Why?
1: I'm from the insurance company, British and Colonial. I'm picking up information on Ken Norwood's death.
4: Oh. So you're with British and Colonial, are you? An American, and you're working for a British company. Oh, why don't you stop?
1: What's that for?
4: You'll find out.
1: Look, why don't you pick up the phone and call British and Colonial? They'll certify me.
4: I'm simply not interested.
1: Maybe you have some reason for not wanting to make the call.
5: What's the matter, Les?
4: I bugged for Owens.
5: He wasn't around, so I thought I'd show something wrong.
4: I want this man thrown out of here. Imagine you can do it just as well as Owens can.
1: He ought to make a good try. He's big enough.
5: Well, thanks, both of you.
4: Oh, I'm sorry, Jerry. You don't need to throw him out. Just ask him to leave, will you?
1: Will you leave, fella? To a request like that, the answer couldn't be anything else but yes.
4: Go to the door with him, Jerry. The back door.
1: Come on, fella, before Owens moves in. Owens sounds tough.
6: He is. Served as a commander during the war. He'd be tough even in Jersey City.
1: All I did was tell the girl how nice looking she was.
6: Women. She sometimes gets peeved with me when I tell her the same thing, and I'm her fiancé. She's been upset. One of her partners was killed yesterday.
1: I know. That's what I wanted to talk to her about.
6: They're not a cop.
1: Insurance investigator. Do you know if Miss Kennedy has any French friends?
6: French?
1: There's one girl in particular. Dark, beautiful, comes from Bordeaux.
6: You got me. I could ask Leslie.
1: I suggested that he leave it for a lighter mood, and he nodded. He stood talking to me in the open doorway that opened out of a small side street. Big fella with a stock and bond suit and a grin to match. Told me his name was Dayton. And as we talked, someone approached us from across the street. A little man, slim, with a black mustache that glistened in the light of the nearby street lamp.
7: Is it possible that from one of you gentlemen I might procure a cigarette?
1: Jerry Dayton nodded and reached into a pocket. I watched the little man carefully with the feeling that there was something wrong here. Dayton produced a pack of cigarettes and a box of safety matches. The Frenchman took one of the smokes. Dayton struck a match for him. The little man stared up at both of us for an instant, then nodded toward the shadows behind him. Instantly, flying figures converged on us, several of them closing in savagely. Dayton and I were jammed against the wall, but something hit me in the forehead, a jabbing, blinding blow. I was pushed down, slugged again and again and again, until I went whirling into a giant drain of spinning blackness.

0: back to the adventures of Frank Race. I came out of it with a throbbing head and a roaring in my ears. At first I could understand, but it took me a moment or so to realize that the roaring sound was a car engine. I managed to groan, and Mark Donovan spoke from the front seat.
1: All right, take it easy. Just stay relaxed.
0: What do you think you're doing?
1: I'm hoiding this flying bedstead back to the apartment where I will care for your battered body.
0: Pull over to the curb right now.
2: All right.
0: What happened back there?
1: All I know is this. I was at one of the roulette tables when there comes a hullabaloo from outside. So I dashes out with several other people. There you was, unconscious on the sidewalk. What I heard, if some cops hadn't barreled up just in time, you wouldn't even have been unconscious. You would have been dead.
0: Hey, a cheer for the bobbies. What about the fellow I was with, Dayton?
1: He was lying there, too. What hit you guys, a bazooka barrage?
0: Take me back there.
1: Now, wait a second.
0: I'm all right. Swing this thing around and head back. It was rare weather for London, a clear night with a full moon lighting the street in front of the Golden Chest. The street quiet and tranquil until Mark ran afoul of trouble in the form of another vehicle.
3: Hey! Why, you cross-eyed moron, what do you think you're doing?
0: Mark.
3: Wait a minute. You drive like an old lady, a mutton-headed mule.
0: Marcus, I would like to point out something.
3: Are you kidding? That guy was on the wrong side of the street.
0: Marcus, this is England. You were on the wrong side of the street.
3: What?
4: They were on the wrong side of the street, and I'd like to know what's the idea of yelling at me like that.
0: There were two of them standing beside the car. Now the smaller, older man spoke up.
5: And you're disturbing the peace.
1: So I'm disturbing the peace, huh? Who do you think you guys are, anyway?
4: My name is Dennis, and I happen to run this place.
1: Well, now, ain't that something? And I suppose your pal is the king himself, huh?
5: Yes, sir. The name is MacDonald, Inspector, Scotland Yard.
1: Scott. Race. You think we've got enough cash to buy me a bail bond?
0: If you'll stop quacking long enough, I might be able to get you out of this. My name is Race, gentlemen. I'm representing the British and Colonial Insurance Association. I shall take care of the damage.
4: Race, did you say?
0: That's it. And if you're a Denison, you're the man I've been looking for.
4: It's a great way we meet.
0: Brooklyn-style driving in London. We're probably fortunate to be alive.
4: Well, forget it. We've got more important things to talk about.
0: Yes. You can tell me about your partner's death.
4: Well, Ken was found on Lower Thames Street in Billingsgate. It was made to look like an accident, but I'm claiming he was murdered. Ken Norwood was too sharp, too fast in his feet to get clipped by a car. And I say he was slugged first and then run over to make it seem accidental. Ken was murdered.
0: Any ideas as to why?
4: Well, Ken, Les Kennedy, and myself been doing all right with our club day, Golden Chest. But somebody's trying to muscle in Chicago style.
0: Somebody who?
4: How do I know? Just having trouble, that's all. I had hands getting pushed around. Now Ken Norwood gets knocked off. That's why I called the insurance company. I want everybody in on the act. I want to straighten out.
0: Let's go down to the morgue and have a look at Norwood's body.

0: great guy. Look at him.
1: What's your verdict, Inspector?
2: Well, it might be murder. But there seems to be no indication of anything but a motor car accident. Hit and run.
1: This mark on his temple. Had you noticed that?
2: The bruise? Aye, noticed it. Could well have been put there by a fender or some other part of a motor car.
1: Do you mind telling me if you've been in France recently, Mr. Dennison?
3: France? Well, yes. I was there a few months ago. Why?
1: Oh, nothing tangible. You have a man named Owens working at the Golden Chest. What's the story on him?
3: He's our bouncer. Good man. Cotton.
1: Oh, so that was Owens. I've already met him.
3: Have you seen enough here, Ray?
1: I think so.
3: Then let's get out of the place. It doesn't make me happy.

0: By the way, Marcus, how did you come out with your roulette system?
1: Well, now look, it was like this.
0: You were clean.
1: In a void. The Hoover vacuum couldn't have done a better job. Hey, what's with this place anyway?
0: It's Sanderson's Hotel. He's going to join us here as soon as he finishes with the Scotland Yard man.
1: You know, I don't get that Dennison guy. Look, why should he squawk over getting paid off on an insurance policy? It ain't natural.
0: Well, you might have something there, Mark. I don't know. At this point, I don't know much of anything about the case.
1: Well, you don't seem to be here yet. What do we do now?
0: We step in and... Well, so you're here again.
2: Didn't you come into this apartment as though you possessed it?
1: Oh, the French thing, huh? Yeah. You pip? Wait a minute. She's been going through this.
2: Wait, monsieur. I have been going for it. And I found part of the money taken to my sister. Look. Francs.
0: The fact that you find a few francs doesn't mean that they're part of the stolen money.
2: No, monsieur. Then look also, I see. A paper band with the stamp of the postal department. The postal department of France.
0: Let me see that.
2: Ah, no. Just want to take it away from me.
0: And... Oh, now it's a gun. The British police don't like guns.
2: You aren't like it either if you make a wrong move. There. Now you will come with me while your companion stays here.
1: Wait a minute. You ain't going, Rich.
0: Doesn't look as though I have much choice with this gun against my spine. Where are we heading, baby?
2: To the police, who do not like guns.

0: You're making a mistake, baby, just as you did when you sent your friends against me earlier this evening.
1: I sent no one against you.
0: What's the matter?
1: Look, sister, you're the one who has friends this time. Those men across the street. Well, they are not going. Go away. Oh, you badly hurt.
0: I don't think so. Hit my arm, but...
1: Just want to kill us.
0: Let me have that pistol.
1: No, I will keep it.
0: A hit? You're good. We're going to have the police here. Do you still think I'm the bad boy in this piece?
1: I don't know.
0: Maybe it's about time we cracked it open. We're going back to Dennison's apartment. He might be there now.
1: How will you find him alone, monsieur? It's all in
0: press. Wait!

0: The old place. Place is tighter than a drum. After all, it's almost 4 a.m. And how do you know Van came here?
1: She was after Dennison. Come on, we're going around the back of the club. There's another door there.
0: Running. Suppose we do find the door, then what? It's going to be locked.
1: Yeah, but they hold it.
0: Look, now what's the matter? You'd only tell...
2: Holy cow, look at that. Guy hanging out the window. By his neck.
1: It was an open window about 6 feet above the street. The body that swayed there had its toes within 2 or 3 inches of the sidewalk.
2: Wait a second, I'll turn my flashlight on it. Oh, that poor guy. He's only been a couple inches taller. There's a light.
0: Now look. Hey, Rice, is that guy Dennison?
1: Yes. And he's as dead as he'll ever be.
2: He must have done it himself, that girl. Look.
1: Put the light back on his face again, Mark. No, over a little. Yeah, that's it.
2: Did he?
1: Yeah.
2: What are you looking at?
1: That square bruise on his temple. It's exactly like the one we saw on his partner in the morgue. This man didn't commit suicide, Mark. He's been murdered.

0: I spent most of the next day in our own hotel room, making phone calls across the channel to Paris, France. At the end of it, I figured I had the picture pretty complete. Early in the evening, Mark and I went back to the Golden Chest so I could see Leslie Kennedy. She gave me a wan smile as I stepped into her office.
1: I want to apologize to you, Ray. I've had a lot on my mind, and I've been very difficult.
0: Oh, well.
1: What's on your mind?
0: Your partner's theory about thugs trying to move in and take over this business. Dennison was right. Thoroughly right. Ever since the end of the war, a lot of renegades have been roving the continent. Poles, Germans, French, Americans, all nationalities. Marauding and murdering. Now a gang of them has moved into England.
1: And that's what we're up against, huh?
0: That and more. Where's Jerry Dayton been living?
1: Jerry? Joe Dennison, why?
0: That explains the little matter of a French girl who's been haunting Dennison's apartment. How deeply are you in love with Dayton?
1: I wish I knew. And again, I'm going to ask why.
0: I hate to say this. You better drop him. I got a make on that lad today from Paris. It's hard to believe, but he's a renegade American. He's been the leader of one of those marauding gangs for several years. He's a thief and a killer.
1: I wish I'd heard that a little sooner, Ray. See, I married Jerry Dayton this very morning.
0: You married?
1: Yeah. I wasn't sure I wanted to, but our dear little Leslie fell for a whirlwind courtship.
0: Oh, I'm sorry. But don't blame yourself, Leslie. He's a smooth operator all the way. He must have known about these insurance policies you three had.
1: Well, that's not all. He knew that I, as a survivor, would inherit this business.
0: And he made sure that you'd be the survivor when he murdered your two partners. And now...
2: And now he moves in and takes everything over legally.
1: Jerry.
0: He stood just clear of the half-open door, looking like a blonde chorus boy, holding an automatic in one hand while he pushed a cigarette into his mouth with the other.
2: So you're not sure you care for me. Is that it, Les?
0: She should have paid more attention to her woman's intuition.
2: I had you figured for a problem, Jarvis. OSS boy too smart. Which was why you had me set up for that beating last night, wasn't it? You could have been a little smarter and backed out. I'm going to have to kill you. You too, Leslie.
0: That would be a little hard to pull off, won't it?
2: I'll arrange it. I've handled bigger things.
0: Such as talking that little French postal clerk into stealing money for you?
2: I happen to run short on funds. You have a cigarette?
0: No, thank you.
2: Well, I'll smoke one for both of us. What tipped you off to me anyway?
0: Those matches you carry. The box.
2: Oh. I might have known you'd remember that.
1: Remember what, Ray?
0: A box of safety matches and a clenched fist. It becomes lethal when you hit a man alongside the head with it. It was a trick we used during the war when we needed a fast, unobtrusive weapon. Dayton used it on both Norwood and Dennison, his friends. But it left a little square bruise on each of them.
2: No one else will get hep to it, though. And here's where I make it work again on you.
1: Your long lips, you. You're never going to make it work again.

0: James, James, James. What would you do without them, Trace?
1: Now, wait a minute, Michael.
0: Now, wait a minute. When I'm not around, I even get you out of jam.
2: Get a lid, babe. The doctor just told me.
0: He won't live long, lady. They get him for murder in this country, they hang him sure, and they hang him high.
1: Hey, now, take it easy, Mark. You know, this happens to be his wife.
2: I'll get over it, Ray. I think I've had a very narrow mistake now. I'm very grateful for what you've done.
1: Well, then, do me a favor. Give that French girl a helping hand. You know, a little money would do an awful lot toward getting her kid sister out of a French prison.
2: I'll do that, Ray.
1: Good. That's swell. Marcus?
0: Yeah.
1: We shall go now. We've got to see about a plane for New York.
0: Oh, now, wait a minute. Wait a minute. Look, I ain't going to fly.
1: Oh, yes, you are.
0: No, I ain't going to fly.
1: Oh, yes, you are, Marcus.
0: You know what
1: now,
0: I'm going to do?
1: Look, it's a matter of time. We have another case waiting, my boy.
0: You know what I'm going to do when we get back?
1: No, what are you going to do when you get back?
0: I'm going to get one of those little brass plates, a nameplate. And I'm going to have this printed on it.
1: Yes.
0: Mark Donovan, Boy Aeroplane.

Adventures of Frank Race, starring Paul Dubov with Tony Barrett as Mark Donovan, comes to you from Hollywood. Others heard in tonight's cast were Gene Bates, Michael Ann Barrett, Tom Holland, Bill Crawford, and William Johnstone. This series is written and directed by Joel Murcott and Buckley Angel. The music is composed and played by Ivan Dittmar. Be sure to be with us again this time next week for another dramatic chapter in the adventures of Frank Race. Art Gilmore speaking. This is a BTS production.

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0: Barry Craig speaking. The trick in continuing on as a confidential investigator is to keep on good terms with the police. Comes time for your license renewal, and a department storehead can louse it up for you. Play footsie with a corpse, conceal evidence, rack up as many black marks as you must, but be sure you've got a friend somewhere in the higher echelons. I say like a lieutenant willing to countersign your renewal application, where it reads character references.
1: Ah, the fool that I am, Craig, endorsing your application.
0: Your signature goes down here, Trav. No blotting now. Write neat.
1: Certifying you as a man of good character. However will I atone for the perjury?
0: The guilt get too much for you. I can refer you to a high bridge.
1: Okay, I've signed. You're free to harass and otherwise misuse and abuse me for 12 more months.
0: I'm looking forward to it, chum. I'd start in right away if I had a case.
1: Oh, don't tell me the great man's idle.
0: One meal away from pouring my badge, unless you've got an idea.
1: I get the hint. Even if I could, why should I throw anything your way?
0: Because you hate seeing me fall dead from hunger. So what case did you have in mind?
1: Two cases. You even have a choice. Both of them prefer a confidential operative to official police methods, official notoriety. I was asked to recommend someone.
0: I'm all ears.
1: Case one. A Mrs. Cora Talbot wants help in finding her husband, Stanley Talbot. Talbot's been missing more than 6 years.
0: What's her motive in looking for him now?
1: Oh, a last-ditch search. She's about lost hope that he'll ever return. She wants the petition to have him declared legally dead so she can remarry. Interesting?
0: How big a fee?
1: $20 a day in expenses.
0: Kind of anemic.
1: It's all the lady can afford. Is it no?
0: What's my alternative?
1: A publisher named Hillary Grayson. He ran a best first novel contest, $50,000 to the winner.
0: And?
1: The prize-winning manuscript was stolen, very mysteriously.
0: What's it worth to Grayson to get the manuscript back?
1: A flat $2,000. So, which of the two has you seething with a desire to see justice done?
0: Well, I don't want to be mercenary.
1: Ah, then you'll accept Mrs. Cora Talbot. I'll call and tell her.
0: Call and tell publisher Grayson. It's not on account of the higher tab. The fact is, I've been a long time wanting to raise my cultural level. The publisher Grayson had more body than any one guy needed. Three sets of jowls and thick eyeglasses. Looking into his eyes was like watching fish in an aquarium bowl.
2: Get that manuscript back, Mr. Craig. Spare no effort or expense. If the manuscript isn't recovered, I'll be the jackass of the publishing world.
0: Hold on a minute, Grayson. You're forgetting I don't know what it's all about. I just got here.
2: Yes. I suppose I should give you the facts.
0: It would be helpful.
2: The prize-winning book manuscript, The Cry of the Hyena, by Eric Trent, was stolen right out of my office.
0: That's bad?
2: Catastrophic. It was the only copy in existence. The author has no carbon duplicate.
0: How come? Writers usually make copies.
2: Usual writers usually do. But this is no usual writer. This is Eric Trent. Yeah, here's his photograph.
0: I get what you mean by this one not being usual. Does he always wear chin whiskers?
2: Yes. Trent's a brilliant eccentric. A man who's roamed every corner of the world. A wanderer who wrote one page here, another page there. 6 years in the writing and more than 1,000 pages.
0: And no carbon. First prize was $50,000?
2: Yes.
0: Were there other awards?
2: One other. $5,000, the second prize.
0: Won by?
2: Oscar Sachs for his novel, Four Devils and a Midget. Oh, this is a photograph of Oscar Sachs.
0: Well, this one's clean-shaven. Can I talk out of turn, or are you the sensitive type?
2: Ask me whatever you like.
0: $55,000 in prize money. Isn't that a lot of cabbage for a...
2: For a small publisher?
0: Your offices haven't exactly got that mahogany and chromium look.
2: The prize money doesn't really come from me.
0: It doesn't?
2: An independent motion picture company, Pyramid Pictures. They pay the prizes in exchange for world rights to film the book. Any more questions?
0: Yes. How many offices are there in this suite?
2: Six. Why do you ask that?
0: I'm already in there pitching for you. That intercommunications box on your desk. Is every office equipped with one?
2: Yes, of course, but I don't...
0: The box is switched on, as you'll notice. It's been on through this whole talk we've just had. Who in the Grayson Publishing House would be interested in long-range eavesdropping?
2: I don't know.
0: Suppose I find out. But I didn't find out. The eavesdropper resented my curiosity with all his might. An inkwell pitched at me.

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And now back to Barry Craig.

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1: You're all right.
0: Quit watering me. I'm not a petunia, Bed.
1: But you were unconscious.
0: I'm conscious now, and you're ruining my suit.
1: It's ruined anyhow. The ink was the inkwell.
0: Don't tell me. Red ink yet. My fee's gone up, Grayson.
1: Up?
0: $2,000 plus $49.75, the price of this suit. A while later, on the street outside the Grayson offices, a motorist tooted me over. A long hair driving a sky blue pink jalopy. I let him pick me up. You paging me, friend?
2: Yes, I'd like to talk to you.
0: What about?
2: If you'll get in, we can go somewhere. I'll buy you a drink.
0: Oh, buttermilk. There's a buttermilk bar over on 8th Avenue. In the buttermilk bar, we had a chat for the books.
2: I'm Oscar Sachs.
0: I know that. I saw that photograph of you in the Grayson Publishing offices.
2: Oh? Well, there's some facts about the book contest I think you should know.
0: Why?
2: Why? You've been engaged by Mr. Grayson to locate Trent's missing manuscript.
0: What am I wearing? A sandwich sign?
2: I obtained the information through sources I cannot disclose.
0: Give me those facts.
2: I won the second prize of $5,000, but I was cheated.
0: Cheated out of the big money, is it?
2: Yes.
0: Explain, please.
2: The contest rules clearly specified that the award was to be made only to an American author.
0: And?
2: I have reason to believe Eric Trent is an Englishman, or anyhow other than an American. To put it bluntly, a fake who should be disqualified.
0: Disqualified while you're moved up to first place and $50,000?
2: Yes.
0: Let's have your bill of particulars.
2: Well, for one thing, Trent's way of talk. It's as English as the House of Parliament. Another thing, Trent was somewhere overseas on a tramp island in English possession when he sent the manuscript in.
0: That summarizes it?
2: Well, there's more. Trent has a tattoo on his right arm. I happened to get a good look at it. It's a tattoo of the British flag. Would an American wear the British flag on his arm?
0: They tell me Benedict Arnold is. You really ought to grab yourself 50 G's.
2: Well, why do you find that so odd, Craig?
0: Just that I thought artists had no money sense.
2: Well, I have, and I'm not apologizing for it.
0: Okay, I've got your point of view, Oscar. Oh, yes. One little thing remains. Hold out your hand.
2: Hold out
0: to
2: my...
0: What Popper asks. Red ink smudges on your right thumb. You've been playing with inkwells, Sonny.
2: Well, Craig, I didn't mean...
0: Don't apologize. Fun's fun. And I like to play myself. My interest runs to sugar bowls.
2: Oh, Craig, no! No! Oh.
0: Eric Trent's address, furnished me by Grayson, was a rickety studio walk-up. Seventh Heaven in Bohemia, Greenwich Village. The door opened on a blonde who eyed you as if she was already counting your money.
3: Hiya.
0: Hello. This is 6D, isn't it?
3: That's what it says on the door.
0: It's my astigmatism. Is Eric Trent in?
3: No, but I am.
0: Baby, I'm not a gentleman caller.
3: So who's tough luck, would you call it? Come in. Trent said for you to wait if you simply had to see him.
0: Trent expected me?
3: Yeah. And Mr. Grayson, the publisher, he phoned and said you might be over. You're Barry Craig, the detective, he said.
0: Barry Craig, confidential investigator.
3: I'm Judy. Judy Joy. Well, come on in. I won't bite you.
0: I was waiting for you to make that promise.
3: Right next door in 6E. I come in here to play the radio. Mine's out of order.
0: Oh.
3: That's Bummy Siegelfan's orchestra you're hearing.
0: Oh.
3: It's on every day this hour.
0: Mm-hmm.
3: I get simply dilapidated if I miss hearing Bummy.
0: Come again. Did you say dilapidated?
3: Yeah. Dilapidated, like frazzled. You know, fractured. Or were you correcting me on the words?
0: Oh, no, no.
3: Eric's always correcting me on the words. Imagine me keeping company with a real live author type.
0: Sure I can. I can even imagine 50,000 reasons.
3: Huh? What'd you say? Oh, there's Eric now. Eric?
4: Ah, Judy.
3: On the sofa's Barry Craig, the investigator. I've been keeping him here for you.
4: Thank you, Judy. Now, if you'll leave us alone?
3: Sure. I've got to slip the press anyhow. Nice meeting you, Mr. Craig.
0: I was floored myself.
4: Excuse me while I shut off the musical background. Now, Mr. Craig, the object of this visit?
0: Your stolen brainchild, what else?
4: But what can I do about it? I submitted it in good order. I'm not responsible for its disappearance.
0: How come only one copy? Why didn't you type up a carbon duplicate?
4: I have no patience with purely clerical details. I'm an artist.
0: But the full risk of losing the one copy.
4: I'm a man who takes risks, Craig. In my years abroad, away from America, I've lived a life of risks.
0: Skip the personal buildup.
4: Wherever I went, I traveled lightly. Suit on my back, pipe tobacco, and a pencil. It was enough of a nuisance carting one copy of 1,000 pages around. And how was I to know my confounded book would ever get to a publisher, much less win a prize?
0: Okay for that. What's your guess on the missing manuscript?
4: Grayson.
0: What motive?
4: A stunt. Grayson intends exploiting this whole affair for all the publicity he can wring out of it.
0: It's an angle. The 50,000. Would you say you won it legitimately?
4: Legitimately?
0: I mean, what if you were to be disqualified as the first prize winner, say on a technicality?
4: What technicality?
0: Not actually being of American origin, as the contest rules specify.
4: But I am an American.
0: With a British accent?
4: I've spent years in the islands, in Jamaica and British Samaritan.
0: I'm told you have a tattoo of the British flag on your right arm.
4: So? Well, I sailed the seven seas, and like a sailor, I had myself decorated with tattoos.
0: But the British flag on an American citizen.
4: Ah, wait until I open my shirt. There. Are you looking at the tattoo on my chest, Mr. Craig?
0: Yeah, the American Eagle. What do you know? Expand your chest, genius.
4: Expand my...
0: I want to see old Baldy flap his wings. The first break in the case developed over the phone. I was in my office, soaking my feet. Barry Craig speaking.
5: Craig, this is Grayson.
0: What gives?
5: It's about the stolen manuscript. Listen carefully.
0: Shoot.
5: A hoodlum named Mike Kelsey got in touch with me. He admitted to stealing the manuscript.
0: Why did he?
5: A mistake, he says. He was under the impression that it was valuable. A rare manuscript.
0: Believe that.
5: He wants to return it now with no questions asked.
0: How much loot is he after?
5: $1,000.
0: It's paying ransom, compounding a felony.
5: I must have the manuscript back, Craig. I told him to negotiate the transfer through you. You're representing me in the matter.
0: Where's the $1,000?
5: I'm sending the money over to you in cash by messenger. You're to meet this Mike Kelsey in the tavern, the Flying Horse. Craig, be discreet.
0: Sure, I'll be discreet. The cash came by messenger, okay, and I got to negotiate in the Flying Horse Tavern. A mug with heavy artillery bulging his coat, waiting at a table for me. You Mike Kelsey?
6: No, I'm McGuire. I'm here for Mike. You're negotiating for Grayson, so I'm here negotiating for Mike Kelsey. Now, let's negotiate without any monkey business, Craig.
0: Why a gun under both armpits, Buster?
6: So as I don't develop a stoop on one side.
0: Oh.
6: Now, here's your manuscript. Right in the wrapping Mike Kelsey found again. Now, count me out a fast grand.
0: Yeah. $1,000. Count it yourself.
6: Yeah, it seems okay. Don't be stupid enough to stop me from leaving.
0: Publisher Grayson was out. Would I please call later, a secretary told me. I'd gone back to my office to cool my heels for a while when the phone rang. Barry Craig speaking.
7: Craig, this is Officer Sachs.
0: Now what's your beef?
7: Craig, I've discovered something I think you will want to know.
0: Something that will promote you into the 50 G's?
7: Something that won't help Eric Trent any. Craig, the man's a fraud.
0: You're playing a cracked record, Junior.
7: Am I? Come hear me out and then tell me that.
0: All right. I'll come hear you out. As soon as I dry my feet and rustle up a change of socks. I didn't get to hear Sachs out. To achieve that, I'd first have to perfect a way of communicating with the dead. Oscar Sachs as I found him, sprawled backwards over a writer's desk, a knife standing vertically in his Adam's apple. I left him as is so Lieutenant Trav Rogers wouldn't howl to heaven and the DA that I'd once more tampered with a corpse. Grayson drooled with joy supreme over the recovered manuscript.
1: This is a load off my mind, Craig. A big load.
0: But it solves nothing. Who stole it and why? And why was Sachs murdered between the time he phoned me and the time I got to his flat? I'll show you the manuscript, Grayson, and I've got a question. Here. Examine it and then tell me. Is this the same manuscript that was stolen?
1: Same? Well, sure it is. The Cry of the Hyena by Eric Trent.
0: Examine the manuscript, not just the title page. Study a few sample pages.
1: Yeah. It's the same.
0: You'll swear to that?
1: On a stack? No. No, I won't swear.
0: You've detected something? Some changes?
1: Yes. I think yes. For one thing, this copy is cleaner. The edges of the pages aren't so ragged from handling.
0: As you remember them to have been.
1: Yes, even the title page looks altered now. I remember a burn here in the upper right corner near the author's name. A burn like from an accidental cigarette ash.
0: I'm convinced. This isn't the copy that was stolen.
1: But what can it mean?
0: I aim to find out. Grayson.
1: Yes?
0: Phone Eric Trent. Get him to come here to your office on some pretext.
1: But why?
0: So I can have the run of his studio without Trent being the wiser or being present. Eric Trent had all the accumulated junk of a guy with a passion for changing climates. Souvenirs from Bombay, the Dutch Indies, Labrador. Souvenirs in brass, carved ivory, porcelain. And in the bottom bureau drawer, a manuscript. The Cry of the Hyena, with a cigarette burn on the title page. Eric Trent had stolen his own manuscript. I had the evidence in hand, but keeping it wasn't going to be so simple. A lady was against it. A lady healed with a gun twice the size of her dainty, lotioned hand. Miss Judy Joy.
3: Yes, Mr. Craig. Miss Judy Joy.
0: Through the convenient connecting door?
3: I heard noises in here, and I made it just in time to catch a burglar. Drop that manuscript.
0: You charm me into it. Want a word of advice, beautiful?
3: No.
0: I thought you would. Ring off Eric Trent as fast as you can flick your glamorous eyebrows.
3: You're crazy.
0: Being true to Trent's an awful waste of war paint. Now.
3: What are you trying to tell me?
0: That Trent's value on the hoof has just been slashed by about $50,000.
3: He won't get the money?
0: Neither will you get the money.
3: You're a liar.
0: The Dutch uncle. I'd hate to see you dragging your gorgeous chassis up the river Sundays, visiting ye author in the big house.
3: Pour me a drink.
0: Still making with the gun?
3: Aimed at your head while we wait for Eric. It's stuffed on that coffee table there. The soda bottle's right alongside it.
0: Okay, I'll play bartender. For when?
3: When?
0: How much soda?
3: Just a squirt. That's enough.
0: Spot more, huh? Just enough to dampen your spirits? Had enough?
3: She's no good. Move down.
0: An all-night session, me, Lieutenant Trav Rogers, and Grayson, comparing the two manuscripts page for page. It was early dawn before I found a discrepancy between the two versions.
6: You found something, Craig?
0: Yes, Trav. The Cora Lanes disappeared from the substituted version.
6: Who's Cora Lane?
0: Tell him, Grayson.
1: Cora Lane is a character who appears early in the novel. The woman the hero meets falls in love with.
0: She's in version one. She's out of version two.
6: Now, why would the author go to all the trouble he did, submitting a manuscript and then stealing it back just to write a character out of the book?
0: Because the name Cora Lane means something. Something he didn't want found out.
6: Means what?
0: Cora Lane was a character, say, drawn from real life. She's a real name, a real person somewhere.
1: Excuse me, Mr. Craig. They're saying that Trent only realized it when it was almost too late to make the change.
0: One thing's pretty clear to me, Grayson. Eric Trent didn't write the book. Somebody else did.
6: Who would you say did write the book, Craig?
0: The hero of the story is my guess. Stanley Fields. Only that name is probably an invention, or Eric Trent would have changed it. It figures. The book is an autobiographic work. A man's true personal history disguised as fiction.
6: The personal history of someone Trent stole the manuscript from.
0: Someone now dead, or Trent would never have dared to try for the big prize. Tram?
6: Yes.
0: Arrest Eric Trent. Book him for the murder of Oscar Sachs.
6: You're sure?
0: Sachs tumbled to settle the truth, and Trent shut him up. Trent was also behind the Mike Kelsey red herring. That was a trick to throw dust in our eyes. Arrest Trent, Lieutenant. And when that little chore's over, check police files and directories for a Cora Lane. Go to it, Trav. On this one, I'm making you a gift of the headlines.

0: Ladies and gentlemen, when a great reporter wants to get the inside story of a great new car, he gives it a thorough test run. That's exactly what John Daly did with the new Pontiac. Here he is to tell you some of the outstanding facts of the new 1952 Pontiac and its spectacular dual-range performance.
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0: 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And now, back to Barry Craig.
2: It took 2 days for Trav to get back to me. When he did, he had a lady with him. A gray lady with haunted eyes.
3: This is Cora Lane, Craig. Cora Lane, Barry Craig.
4: Mr. Craig.
2: How do you do? How did you find her, Trav?
3: Police files. The name of Cora Lane appeared on an old record card. She reported her husband missing some years back.
4: Stanley, my husband. He left one morning, never returned. I was frightened. I imagined him injured, a traffic victim. I didn't know then that my husband had planned to just disappear. That he couldn't live in my world, that he had so much wanderlust.
3: Her husband was the Stanley in the book. The author of it, as you theorized, Craig.
2: Your husband was a writer?
4: Yes. The writer all through him. Foolish, wild, irresponsible, and wonderful, too. Is he dead?
2: Tell her, child.
3: Yes, he's dead.
4: Oh.
3: According to Eric Kunt's confession, your husband died of a tropical disease somewhere in the Pacific. Eric Kunt was a drifter your late husband had taken up with. An odd thing, Craig.
2: What odd thing?
3: I offered you one of two cases the other day.
2: Why bring that up now?
3: You took one, but you solved both.
2: What?
3: Cora Lane is the maiden name of Mrs. Stanley Talbot. This is Cora Talbot.
2: Not the $20 a day in expenses deal I passed up.
3: Yes. As it turned out, you found her missing husband.
2: A gray lady, Trav, and all-around loser.
3: Her life hasn't been good.
2: Her life needs fixing. Mrs. Talbot?
4: Yes, Mr. Craig.
2: We're taking a ride, you and me.
4: A ride?
2: Cross town. You've been poor, but now you're rich. That book of your husband's, The Cry of the Hyena, there's $50,000 coming to you, and I'm going to stand over Grayson while he makes out that check. Good night, folks. See you next week.

0: hamburger joint, and a purple cow turns out to be neither a cow nor purple. See you next week, folks.
1: Featured in the role of Judy was Barbara Weeks. Barry Craig, starring William Gargan, was under the direction of Hyman Brown. This is Don Pardo speaking.
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4: The National Broadcasting Company brings you Brian Donlevy as Steve Mitchell in... Dangerous Assignment. The time, midnight. The place, a carnival on the outskirts of Zurich, Switzerland. Two men flip vertically through the shadows near the slowly revolving carousel. They stare intently into the darkness.
5: Tripplish must be around here somewhere, Carl.
6: Yeah, Henson. We both saw him enter the carnival grounds.
5: Well, where could he hide? The carnival is almost deserted. You see, there's only one person riding on the carousel and... Carl, it is he, Tripplish, right on the right nose.
6: Yeah, riding on the carousel. Good. We wait and you'll ride right into our arms.
5: He sees us. Come on.
6: Hansen, drag him from the carousel.
7: No. Grab him.
6: Yeah, I have him.
7: Let go.
5: Carl, drag him into the shadows here.
6: Yeah.
5: The American document, Tripplish. Where is it?
7: I don't know what you're talking about.
5: The one they called File 307. You sold it to Brunner, didn't you, Tripplish? Didn't you?
7: Yes, to Brunner.
5: In that case, you will not live to spend the money.
7: No.
5: Go ahead, Carl.
6: Yeah.
7: No. Not my throat. I can't breathe.
5: Exactly. More pressure, Carl. A little more, Carl.
6: I cannot squeeze any tighter.
5: It is enough pressure. Just hold it a moment here. So, I think that is enough. Yes, you may let him go now, Carl.

0: You've seen him in such pictures as An American Romance, The Great McGinty, and Command Decision. Now, here is our star, Brian Donlevy, in another two-fisted portrayal as Steve Mitchell in Dangerous Assignment.
1: You've got the worst sense of timing I ever saw. You're always dragging me back here to the office when I'm right in the middle of a big deal.
2: Maybe she was a big deal to you, Steve, but she looked more like a sacked deck to me.
1: You know, some of these gals may start picketing you. What's this all about, anyway?
2: That's what the commissioner's waiting in his office to tell you. Here we are. I have your passport and credentials ready when you are.
1: Okay, thanks, Ruth.
3: Oh, Steve.
1: Hello, Commissioner. Well, where am I going this time?
3: Zurich, Switzerland.
1: Switzerland? Look, I can't even yodel.
3: You won't have time to yodel. Steve, ever hear the name Brunner before?
1: Brunner? Sounds vaguely familiar. Who is he, Commissioner?
3: I don't know.
1: Huh?
3: Brunner's always been a very mysterious figure, Steve. None of our agents has ever seen him. Matter of fact, I don't suppose there are more than a handful of people in the entire world who know what he looks like.
1: Yeah, I remember now. Brunner's a sort of an international mystery man who sells information to the highest bidder.
3: We think Brunner has File 307, Steve.
1: File 307?
3: Top secret document containing defense plans. 2 weeks ago, it was stolen from this country.
1: Huh. You think it's in Zurich now?
3: We had information. It was temporarily in the possession of a seamy little man named Triflis. This morning, his body was discovered near a carnival grounds outside of Zurich.
1: Mm. Needless to say, File 307 wasn't on Triflis' body.
3: No. But Triflis paid a visit to Brunner's villa 2 hours before he was murdered. We think he sold File 307 to Brunner.
1: Mm. And I'm supposed to get it back from this international secret seller, huh? Great. Well, have we got any contacts in Zurich?
3: One. His name is Max Reber. He runs the carnival over there. Just one more thing, Steve, as to the danger involved.
1: Yeah, I don't imagine trying to get into Brunner's villa is a habit forming up.

0: patient.
1: There's more than that. Other interests are also trying to get file 307 from Bruner. Naturally, they'll try to stop you permanently. Their agents may be watching you right from the start.
0: Yeah.
1: Well, that's it, Steve. As usual, you'll pose as a foreign correspondent after an interview with Bruner. Actually, you ought to find file 307 and bring it back. You've got your assignment. Good luck.
2: Steve Mitchell departed the United States for Zurich, apparently on assignment as foreign correspondent. Keep him under surveillance. Find out his real mission. Very well, Mr. Mitchell. We will try to give you a very cordial reception here in Zurich.
3: Taxi cab, sir. Taxi.
0: Oh, okay, driver. Kenning Hotel.
3: Yes, sir. You're an American, sir.
0: Yeah.
3: On a vacation, perhaps?
0: Not exactly.
3: Well, I'm a good guide, sir. I can show you the points of interest here in Zurich.
0: Never mind. I'm afraid I won't have much time for sightseeing. No, wait a minute.
3: Yes, sir?
0: There's a large villa a couple of kilometers outside of the city. Got a high wall around it. You know where it is?
3: Why, I think I can find it, sir.
0: Okay. When you get me to the hotel, wait for me. I'll want you to take me out to that villa.
3: I'll be very happy to, sir.

0: Hello, Carl. This is Hansen speaking. I've just brought Mitchell to the Koenig Hotel from the airport. I'm waiting for him now. No, he doesn't suspect me. He thinks I'm just a cab driver. He wants me to take him to Buna's villa, so he's after file 307, all right. Now listen, Carl. There is a Max Raber who runs the carnival. They might be working together. If Mitchell tries to contact Raber, you know what to do. I believe this might be the villa you are looking for, sir. It is the only one with a high wall near here.
1: Well, it must be it, then. Okay, here you are.
0: Oh, but I can wait for you, sir.
1: Never mind.
0: Very well, sir. If you should need me further, my name is Hansen, and my cab is usually in front of your hotel.
1: Oh? You're quite an obliging guy, aren't you, Hansen?
0: Sir?
1: I'll skip it. Thanks. Some joint. Looks like a penitentiary. Oh, there ought to be a gatekeeper around here somewhere.
2: Lyle! What are you doing here? What do you want?
1: One at a time. I'm Steve Mitchell, foreign correspondent from the United States.
2: What do you want?
1: An interview with Bruner.
2: Go away.
1: Now, look.
2: You cannot see Bruner. Bruner gives interviews to no one. Go away.
3: Prince?
2: Yeah? What is it, Cam?
1: Well, this villa's getting better looking by the minute.
3: What's the matter, Fritz?
2: This man wants to see Bruner.
3: Oh? I'm Bruner's secretary, Karen.
1: Hello?
3: You're Mr...
1: Steve Mitchell. You're Bruner's secretary? He should be so lucky.
3: You can go, Fritz. I'll take care of this.
2: Very well, Karen. But don't let him get into the gate.
1: Much cozier with just the two of us, isn't it?
3: Just what was it you wanted, Mr. Mitchell?
1: I'm a newspaper correspondent.
3: No, well, I'm afraid you've come to the wrong place, then.
1: Your boss isn't too eager when it comes to giving out interviews, huh, Karen?
3: Bruner sees no one, Mr. Mitchell.
1: Yeah, that's the general impression I've gotten, but I thought he might possibly make an exception in my case.
3: You say you wish a story?
1: That's right.
3: And that's all you wish here?
1: It was before I met you.
3: I mean, a story is all you wish from Bruner?
1: What else would I be after?
3: I do not know. Suppose you come back tomorrow, Mr. Mitchell.
1: Tomorrow?
3: Yes. I will tell Bruner about you and ask him if he will see you.
1: Why, thanks. You'd be doing me a big favor, yeah?
3: All right, Mr. Mitchell. I will try to persuade him. Until tomorrow, then.
1: Is the boss around?
4: The boss?
1: Yeah, the guy who runs this carnival.
4: You mean Max Raber?
1: That his name? I'd like to talk to him. Where is he?
4: Over there, standing at the shooting gallery. The short man with the gun in his hand.
1: Okay. Nice shot.
5: Thank you. I seldom miss.
1: Oh? Looks like you know what you're talking about. You, Max Raber?
5: That is correct.
1: I'm Steve Mitchell. You missed. Does the name mean anything to you?
5: A name is for anyone who cares to use it.
1: That's right, but these credentials aren't. Do you mind squinting down your peak sight at them?
5: Put them away. The commissioner sent you, Mitchell?
1: Yeah. He said you might be able to help me.
5: You're after file 307.
1: Yeah. You any information on it?
5: I think the person they call Bruner has it.
1: Yeah, it looks that way. The guy who had it before him turned up dead near your carnival, didn't he? You missed again, Max.
5: Perhaps because you're crowding me, Mitchell.
1: Oh, sorry.
5: Go to 25 Bolligstrasse and wait for me. As soon as I close the carnival for the night, I'll come. We'll talk further.
1: 25 Bolligstrasse. Right.
5: Only 6 hits out of 8. I am slipping.
1: That's slipping? Look, Raber, do me a favor.
5: What?
1: Don't ever point that gun at me. 23. Here it is. 25 Brulichstrasse. All dark. Unlocked. Well, Max, let's just wait here for him. I wonder where the lights are. Hey, who closed the door? What?
6: In just a moment, our star Brian Donlevy returns as Steve Mitchell in Dangerous Assignment. The United States is now building the largest, best-trained peacetime armed forces in its history. Our United Services, Army, Air Force, Navy, Marine Corps, and Coast Guard are training a new kind of serviceman, training him in the greatest scientific enterprise in the world. Yesterday, he was a man of weapons. Today, to a large degree, he's a man of science. Yes, a brilliant future in technology is available to America's young men in the new armed forces. So remember, the time for the future is now. Find it in the armed forces of the United States.

0: Now, the National Broadcasting Company brings you Act Two of Dangerous Assignment, starring Brian Donlevy in the role of Steve Mitchell. The time, 1 hour later. The place, the police station in Zurich, Switzerland.
1: Oh, we're coming around at last.
2: What? Oh.
1: The head, it hurts, Anne.
2: The head, it hurts, huh? Hey, this looks like a jail.
1: It is. I am Police Inspector Baumgartner.
2: Police? Jail? Look, I don't get it.
1: Neither do we. When we found you 4 kilometers west of the city, I...
2: How did I get 4 kilometers west of the city? Last I remember was walking in a house at 25 Brolichstrasse and getting hit on the head.
1: One of our policemen saw a cab with 2 men in it traveling at high speed out of the city. He gave chase. The men finally abandoned the cab. When the policeman got to it, he found you lying on the floor unconscious.
2: Remind me to thank him. Looks like I was getting taken for the well-known ride when he came along.
1: Huh?
2: Skip it. You say there were 2 men in the cab. Whose cab was it?
1: We are checking that.
2: Why? Well, I was just thinking about a very eager cab driver named Hansen who wanted to show me the sights around Zurich.
1: Now it is my turn to ask the question. What were you doing at 25 Brolichstrasse?
2: I was sent there by... Hey. By a carnival owner, I thought, was a friend of mine. Incidentally, is there a telegraph office around here?
1: Down the street. Hey, Mitchell, your credentials are those of a newspaper correspondent. May I inquire what you are really doing here in Zurich?
2: It's very simple, Inspector. I'm trying to get an interview with a mysterious character named Brunner.
1: Brunner? Herr Mitchell, a word of advice. You are apparently involved with very dangerous people. It might be better for you to give it up.
2: Oh? Well, thanks for the advice. I'd sleep on it, except it's almost morning.
1: Yeah, you sleep on it, Herr Mitchell. Only be sure you're able to wake up, huh?
3: Steve, Commissioner.
4: Good. I've been expecting a report from him.
3: Here you are. Well,
4: thank you. File 307, apparently in Brunner's possession. His beautiful secretary, Karen, trying to arrange appointment for interview. Just between us, would rather interview Karen.
3: He never changes, does he?
4: Apparently, Max Weber, not such hot friend of ours after all. Still nursing large lump on head, which I collected at address Weber sent me to.
3: What? I don't understand, Commissioner. I thought Max Weber could be trusted.
4: I guess in this business you never know, Ruth. Oh, there's some more coming in. We'll pay Weber another visit this morning when his carnival opens up. In the meantime, I'm going back to Brunner's villa. We'll keep you informed.

0: This is quite an apartment you've got here, Karen. Much better than trying to talk through the bars of that gate outside.
1: Yes, it is a nice apartment. Bruno takes good care of me.
0: You know something? He should.
1: You say nice things, Steve.
0: Sometimes it comes easy.
1: I'm afraid it won't do you any good to look out the window, Steve. You won't see Bruno.
0: Oh?
1: He lives in that other wing, across the courtyard.
0: Look, what kind of a guy is he, anyway?
1: A short little man. Very quiet.
0: A short man.
1: A fascinating man to work for.
0: I can imagine.
1: Steve, I talked to him last evening about you. He doesn't believe you.
0: What do you mean?
1: Well, he doesn't believe it's just an interview you want.
0: Oh? What else would I be after?
1: He's not sure yet. But, supposing you were after a story, Bruno's interested in knowing just how much you would be willing to pay for it.
0: We're, talking about the story, of course.
1: Of course.
0: Well, that's sort of a tough question to answer offhand.
1: You see, there are others anxious to, shall we say, write a story about Bruno. They are willing to pay a great deal.
0: Yeah, I'll bet they are.
1: And, well, Bruno knows a lot more about you than you think, Steve. He knows you cannot pay as much for it as others can.
0: I see. Well, if Bruno knows so much about me, maybe he also knows that the story we're talking about used to belong to the people I work for.
1: Yes, he knows that. But I'm afraid it does not make any difference to him. He says he cannot do business with you.
0: Well, that's that, I guess.
1: I'm sorry, Steve.
0: So am I. Anyway, it was very nice of you to go to the trouble.
1: I was glad to.
0: I don't quite get why you've been so nice to me.
1: Well, I guess I...
0: You what?
1: Well, I stay here in Bruno's villa most of the time. I don't see many people. I've never seen anyone like... I mean, you were... Oh, I don't know what I mean.
0: Maybe this is what you mean, Karen.
1: Oh, Steve. You must leave, Steve.
0: Okay. But I'll be back.
1: No, Steve, they would not let you in. There's a high wall and guards.
0: Look, I said I'd see you later, and I will. With you here, I could grow wings.

0: No, Mark Thraber's not here.
1: Where is he?
0: I do not know. Oh, he should have been here by now to open up the carnival.
1: Yeah. Where does he live?
0: At 25 Brolichstrasse.
1: What? Max Thraber lives at 25 Brolichstrasse?
0: Yeah. You know where it is?
1: Yeah. I've got lumps to prove it. Thanks.

0: let's go. Here we go again. 25 for all extra. Hey. How's the fight inside?
1: Mitchell, help me. Get these men off me.
2: Mitchell.
0: It's the eager cab driver.
2: Carl, let's get out of here.
1: Yeah.
0: Too late, Hanson.
2: I'll take care of this one, Mitchell.
0: Hey, you sure did take care of him, Raber. For a little guy, you sure swing a mean limb.
3: It's good you arrived when you did, Mitchell. 5 minutes more would have been too late.
0: You know, maybe I was wrong about you, Max.
3: Wrong? What do you mean, Mitchell?
0: I had you pegged as the boy who arranged that hit on the head for me here last night.
3: Oh, I told you to come here and wait for me. When I got here, you disappeared.
0: I got taken for a ride. Maybe by these two guys on the floor here, Hanson and what's the other one's name?
3: Hanson called him Carl, I think.
0: Why'd they jump you just now?
3: They know that we're working together. That we're after File 307. They are also after it.
0: Look, I'm going to need your help. Have you ever seen Brunner?
3: No. But I've been watching his villa carefully the last few days. I think I know a way we can get into the grounds.
0: Good.
3: At one place, in the rear of the villa, there's a tree which overhangs the walls. It looks like a difficult climb, but perhaps we can make it.
0: Okay. We'll tie these two apes up and leave them here for the present. And after dark, you and I will pay a little call on our friend Brunner.
4: Here, Max. Take my hand. I'll put you up to this next branch.
1: Now, Steve. Thank you.
4: We're almost to the top.
0: There. Now, I'll drop down inside of the wall first. Then you follow, okay?
3: Go ahead.
0: Okay. All right. Come ahead, Max.
3: You okay? Yeah. Look, Mitchell. There are lights in that wing of the building across the courtyard.
0: Yeah, that's where Karen said Brunner lives. We'll work our way over there and try to get in.
3: Steve, listen.
0: Oh, great. The Hound of the Baskervilles.
3: Look, Steve. A giant black dog coming for us.
0: Yeah, I see him. Well, that just about cooks us. No, wait. Get lost, Raven.
3: Huh? Lost?
0: Get into the brushes there. Watch where they take me and try to get to me later. Now get moving.
3: All right, Steve.
0: Hey! Get away from me, you big lug! Hey, will somebody get the black monster off of me?
1: Get in, Steve. Only against the wall.
0: Hurry up! This dog got me on his manual.
1: So, it is the nosy reporter.
0: Get this timber wolf off me.
1: Stop or get the dog. Rich, take this man to the room in the cellar and tie him up. At once.

0: was there?
1: Dave?
0: Karen.
1: They told me you'd been captured in the grounds. How long have you been lying here in the cellar?
0: I don't know. Half an hour, I guess.
1: You should not have tried to come back, Steve.
0: You're sorry I did, Karen?
1: Oh, Steve. I'm afraid for you.
0: Look, just get me untied.
1: I cannot do that, Steve.
0: What? Now, look, Angel, fun is fun.
1: Bruno would kill me if I did a thing like that.
0: Look, you let me worry about Bruno.
1: I cannot untie you now. I must get back right away or they will become suspicious. But, well, perhaps I can come back later.
0: Come here. Okay. But make it sooner instead of later.
1: I'll try, Steve.
0: This is a great spot you got yourself in, Mitchell.
2: Steve?
0: Max, how long have you been in the next room?
2: For several minutes. Here, I'll untie you.
0: Good.
2: I would have come in sooner, but from what I could hear, you were not very anxious to be rescued.
0: No. Look, you know your way around this villa pretty well, don't you, Max?
2: What do you mean?
0: Finding these rooms in the cellar without much trouble.
2: I told you, I've been watching this villa the last few days.
0: You're pretty short, too, aren't you?
2: I do not understand.
0: Karen told me Bruner was short.
2: Don't let your imagination run away with you.
0: I'm trying not to. How did you get in here so easily, anyway?
2: I diverted their attention by setting a fire in the yard.
0: A fire in the... Hey, you believe in doing things up brown, don't you?
2: Yeah. That's the nuts. Come on, Steve.
3: Yeah.
2: Out of the side door into the hall.
0: Hey, no guards?
2: No, they're probably all fighting the fire out in the yard. Come, up these stairs. We'll try to get over the back wall while their attention is diverted.
0: Over the wall? Look, I came to this villa after file 307. I'm not leaving until I get it.
2: Steve, that's impossible. We would be lucky to escape with our lives to continue the search for the document. That would mean certain death for both of us.
0: You get discouraged too easy. Is this the door to the yard?
2: Yeah.
0: All clear. Come on. Hey, that really is a fire you started.
2: Come, Mitchell. It's spreading toward the front gate. It's our chance to get over the back wall.
0: Hey, wait a minute, Max. We're not leaving yet.
2: What?
0: Look, that building over there. It's Brunner's wing of the villa.
2: Steve, are you crazy? We cannot get in there.
0: Why not? The door's open. This is our big chance, Reba.
2: But Steve, I tell you...
0: Look, I came all the way across the Atlantic to find that piece of paper. Come on. Anybody spotted?
2: I don't think so. They're all fighting the flames.
0: Okay, let's get inside. Close the door.
2: Yeah. Bruno must be out at the fire too, Steve.
0: Yeah. Brother. I thought Karen's apartment was something. This one looks like the Waldorf Astoria. Well, come on, let's go through some of these drawers.
2: But Steve, if the document's in here, it's probably in a safe.
0: You can't tell. Bruno might figure a safe would be the obvious place. Hey, what have you found?
2: Silk stockings and negligee, Steve.
0: Yeah, me too. I don't get it. Wait a minute. Boy, I'm really slipping, Max. Sure took me a long time to catch on.
2: Steve, look. This leather case.
0: Give it to me.
2: Someone's coming.
0: What?
3: Here, put the case back in that drawer. Hurry.
2: Yeah.
1: Well, Steve.
0: Karen Bruner. Complete with gun.
4: Karen Bruner.
1: I see you've discovered my little secret.
0: I should have figured it. You're not Brunner's secretary. You're Bruner.
1: You're lucky, Steve. Lucky that I feel a certain affection for you. Otherwise, your discovery would have cost you your life. Steve, stay away from that drawer. Another step and I'll shoot.
0: Okay, Karen. I lose.
1: That's better.
0: You were...
1: Yes. You are getting very warm, Steve. So close to the right drawer, and yet so far.
0: Yeah. Well, what happens now, Karen?
1: I told you. You were lucky. I'm going to let you go, but you'd better go now.
0: Okay. Well, it was nice while it lasted, baby.
1: Yes. It was. And it would be something to remember when you're back in America. That even though Karen Bruner was a little too clever for you, she almost fell in love with you. Goodbye, Steve.

0: Hi, Commissioner. Ruth said you wanted to see me as soon as I got back.
1: I certainly do, Steve. I got the cable you sent from Zurich before you left. So Karen, the beautiful secretary, turned out to be Bruner.
0: She sure did.
1: Steve, you let me down badly. Huh? Letting a woman razzle-dazzle you like that.
0: But I finally figured out she was Bruner, Commissioner.
1: Yes, but too late.
0: Not quite. I didn't mention it in my cable, but... Here.
1: What's that?
0: File 307.
1: What?
0: That's what you sent me over there to get, isn't it?
1: Why, yes, but I don't understand.
0: You see, I'd found the papers and stuck them in my shirt before she walked in. And when I made a pass at the drawer where they'd been, she figured they were still there.
1: I give up, Steve. Of all things.
0: Yeah. Karen was a razzle-dazzle artist, but she forgot that two could play that kind of football. I guess she'd never run into the hidden ball play before. Yeah. So long, Commissioner.

0: You have just heard the seventh in an exciting new adventure series, Dangerous Assignment, starring Brian Donlevy as Steve Mitchell. Dangerous Assignment is written by Bob Reif and directed by Bill Karn, with music by Bruce Ashley. This program came to you from Hollywood. This is NBC, the National Broadcasting Company.
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3: 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Around Dodge City and in the territory on West, there's just one way to handle the killers and the spoilers, and that's with a U.S. Marshal and the smell of gun smoke.

0: Smoke, starring William Conrad. The transcribed story of the violence that moved west with young America. And the story of a man who moved with it.
1: I'm that man. Matt Dillon, United States Marshal. The first man they look for and the last they want to meet. It's a chancy job, and it makes a man watchful and a little lonely.

0: for, Mr. Dillon?
1: You eating already, Chester?
0: No, sir.
1: Oh, why not?
0: Oh, I didn't like to ask Alfred for no more credit.
1: Oh. Yeah, I heard that you were at Chalk Beeson's faro table again last night.
0: All right. Read me a sermon. I deserve it.
1: I guess an empty belly will do you more good than a sermon. I tell you what, you can think about that while I'm eating, huh? And that's where I'm heading right now.
0: All right, sir. But I think a sermon would do me good, too. You know, all about the evils of gambling.
1: Mm-hmm.
0: Kindly would lift me up, Mr. Dillon. The best one I ever heard was back in Prairie Falls.
1: Yeah, well, that's very interesting.
0: This circuit rider was a real hellfire and brimstoner. Come right into the gambling hall, he did, and stood up on the table. He, like, got shot before he finished the first sentence.
1: But he outshouted him
0: and went right on. Took up a collection afterwards. Must have cost $40, $50. But there was only one trouble.
1: Yeah, what was it, Chester?
0: Well, nothing much, really. Only the money was in chips. See, he could cash them or play them. He played them. And he won. That kind of soured everybody on the sermon.
1: Yeah. Well, I'm going to go eat now, Chester.
0: Well,
1: I'll be back.
0: There's more to the story than...
1: Hello?
2: Are you the marshal here?
1: Yeah, that's right. Do you want to see me?
2: If you're not too busy.
1: No, come here. This is Chester Proudfoot.
2: Hello.
0: How do you do?
2: My name is Ascom, Marshal. Clint Ascom. I'm a gambler.
1: Well, I kind of figured that. But you're not from around here. I'd say maybe you work the Mississippi River boats, huh?
2: That's pretty close. The Ohio.
1: Well, you're a long way from water here.
2: Thanks to the Santa Fe Railroad. But that's only a temporary necessity. I have a matter to settle.
1: Oh, well, how can I help you?
2: I'm looking for a man. I've traced him to this vicinity.
1: Uh-huh. You know his name?
2: That's all I know. His name is Cass. Jameson Cass.
0: Oh, Jim Cass. Well, I never figured him to get mixed up with gambling.
2: You do know him, then.
1: Yeah.
2: Maybe you can direct me to him, then.
1: Well, he has a place out in the country.
2: Those aren't very explicit directions, Marshal.
1: No, they're not.
2: But they're all I'll get?
1: Well, I'd like to know what your business with him is.
2: It's a personal matter.
1: Well, sure, but...
2: What? You told me what I wanted to know, Marshal. He's here. I'll find him without your help.
1: Ask him. Why do you want to kill Jim Cass?
2: What makes you think I'd do?
1: A man eaten up by hate gets a look in his eyes. I've seen it too often. Now, why?
2: I've got reason.
1: That'd be a good one. You say you've never even seen Jim Cass?
2: No.
1: Well, he's a peaceful little man. He doesn't even wear a gun. And murder is illegal around here.
2: I'll remember that.
1: You better remember something else, too. Jim Cass is a friend of mine. You go anywhere near him, and it'll be a pleasure to run you clear out of the country.
2: It wouldn't do any good, Marshal. I'll get him, sooner or later.
3: Good afternoon.
0: Well, what in the world? He don't mean that.
1: I'm afraid he does, Chester.
0: But why? There ain't a nicer, harmlesser little fella anywhere as an old Jim Cass. Now, what do you suppose could bring a man to hate him so?
1: I don't know, but I better find out. Chester, you watch things here. I'm going to ride out to Jim's.
0: All right, sure, but ain't you going to eat?
1: I can do that later. You keep an eye on Ascom, and if he should head that way, you follow and warn me.
0: All right, sure, I will.
4: Well, Matt, how I just came down to eat with you.
5: Listen, you going out?
1: I'm just riding out to Jim Cass's, Doc.
4: You are? Now, that's a long, hot ride to make for nothing.
1: Now, what do you mean, for nothing?
4: You won't find anybody there. I saw Jim Cass over at the Long Branch not 15 minutes ago.

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1: Make your

0: Matt.
1: Hello, Kitty. Have you seen Jeff? Oh.
2: Marshal? Following me?
1: And I might be, ask him. Kitty, can I talk to you for a minute?
0: Sure, Matt.
1: Is Jim Cass still around, Kitty?
0: No.
1: You know where he went?
0: Home, I suppose. His wagon was hitched right outside. He got in and drove off about 10 minutes ago.
1: Yeah. All right, thanks.
0: Well, what's the matter, Matt?
1: And I just want to see him alive.
0: Alive? Jim Cass?
1: Kitty, do me a favor, will you? Yeah. When I leave, you see that that Ohio River gambler's entertained for a while, will you?
0: Sure, as long as he's got money.
1: Okay, thanks, Kitty.
2: Marshal, have a drink.
1: No thanks, Askin.
2: Marshal, I've never had any trouble with the law. I don't want any now. This has got nothing to do with you.
1: A deliberate killing is the business of the law anywhere, Askin.
2: He'll have his fair chance.
1: Sure, house odds, huh? I told you Jim Cass is not a fighting man.
2: So you'll do his fighting for him?
1: If I have to.
2: I'm sorry, Marshal.
1: Sure. But you won't stop it, will you?
2: No.
1: You must have a powerful hate.
2: I have.
1: I could lock you up, you know.
2: Mm-hmm. And postpone it for a few days, that's all. And as for running me out of town, I'm leaving anyway. To go out to Cass's. If you want to warn him, you'd better go now.
1: So you can follow me?
2: I can find him without your help.
1: Ask him, I'm going to warn you. You harm Jim Cass, and I'm going to jail you or kill you.
2: Fair warning, Marshal. If you can do it.
1: I can do it.

0: Anybody home?
1: Hey, Tom. Hush up out there now. Hush up. Stop it. Who is it?
0: It's me, Jim. Matt Dillon.
1: Oh, Matt. Good to see you. What brings you out here?
0: Can I come in?
1: Well, sure. I'll set the coffee to boil. It won't take a minute. Hey, that was grocery, ain't it?
0: Yeah, it sure is.
1: Yes, sir. Gonna be a late winter. Must be something important to bring you way out here on a day like this.
0: It is, Jim.
1: Something about me, Matt?
0: Yeah.
1: Well, say it.
0: You know a man named Ascom? Clint Ascom.
1: Ascom? Nope.
0: A gambler, slick, young, dark-haired.
1: Oh, no, not likely.
0: From Ohio, riverboats.
1: No. I was back east, Pennsylvania, a couple of years ago. You remember that?
0: Yeah, I remember.
1: I met some people, but I don't remember no gamblers. Not no Ascom.
0: Jim, is there any reason why a man you've never even seen before would want to kill you?
1: Kill me?
0: Yeah, that's right.
1: This fella, Ascom... He's here gunning for me?
0: He probably followed me out here. Says he's got good reason. Well, it seemed to me like you ought to know about it if there was a reason like that.
1: I don't know why any man I ever met wanted to kill me.
0: Okay. That's good enough for me, Jim.
1: What are you going to do?
0: Wait for him to come, then take him.
1: Well, seems like I ought to help.
0: No, you just sit tight.
1: At least I'd like to ask him why. Gee, looking like that could be him?
0: Yeah, maybe. I'll take a look. No, it's Chester.
1: Hey, Tom! Shut up out there now. Stop it. Tom! Oh, howdy, Chester.
2: Hi there, Jim. Nice dog. Say, Mr. Dillon?
0: Yeah, Chester.
2: Ask him followed you out like you thought. But as soon as he spotted the place he turned off, I come in to tell you like you said.
0: Yeah. That's my mistake. Now we've lost him. He's out there somewhere waiting for us to leave.
2: Well, what do we do?
0: Jim, maybe you better ride into town with us, huh?
1: And let a gunman scare me off my place? Something no Kiowa or Comanche was ever able to do?
0: All right, Jim. Come on, Chester, we'll head back to our town.
2: Yes, sir, but ain't...
0: And then circle and come back.
1: Oh. Well, he'll likely use that draw back by the barn. That's the way the Kiowa come in.
0: All right, Jim, but you stay in the house, huh?
1: Don't worry none about me. I ain't got my old scatter gun.
0: Don't use it unless you have to, Jim. Come on, Chester.

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1: Make

0: haven't seen anybody, Mr. Dillon?
1: No, not yet. Now, wait a minute.
0: There he is.
1: Yeah. All right, you stay here. I'm going on up.
0: All right, dear.
2: All right, hold it, Aspen. You're covered. Don't make a move.
3: Where'd you come from?
1: I'll just take that gun.
2: Chester.
4: Yes, sir.
3: My mistake, Marshal. I guess I underestimated you.
2: I guess you did, Ascom. Chester, get the horses and we'll get out of here. Jim, I told you to stay in the house.
4: A man comes to kill me, I gotta ask him why. Just holster your pistol, Matt. This scatter gun will keep him quiet.
2: Now, wait a minute, Jim.
4: Do like I say, Matt. You too, Chester.
0: Mr. Dillon.
2: All right, Chester. Maybe I'd like to hear this, too.
0: Yeah, but I don't like the look in his face.
4: All right, now, mister. My name's Jim Cass. You tell me yours.
3: Ask him. Clint, ask him.
4: I'm supposed to know you?
3: No.
4: We ever met?
3: No.
4: But you got the notion to kill me?
3: And I'll do it.
4: Not while you're looking down this gun. Now you're going to tell me why. Talk, mister.
3: You killed my best friend. Without reason or sense. In cold blood.
4: Well, that's a lie. I never killed no man.
3: Jameson Cass of Kansas Territory. On the night of June 12th, 2 years ago, in a barroom on the Cincinnati waterfront. You pleaded self-defense and they let you go. Only it wasn't self-defense. It's taken me 2 long years to track you down.
4: But that was an Indian.
3: That was a Delaware Indian. He was my servant and he was my friend. The best friend I ever had. He was as good a man as you are, or any other white man.
1: Jim, is this true?
4: Well, Matt, ain't nothing to kill an Indian, you know that.
3: You had no reason.
4: Well, he jostled me and bothered me. Had no right being there at all with white men.
3: Oh, I killed you with my bare hands.
4: Stand back.
2: Ask him.
3: You're still taking his part, Marshal. You hate Indians, too.
2: No, ask him. I hate killing of any kind.
3: But Indians don't count. Is that it?
2: If it'd been my friend, I'd probably feel like you do.
3: Not this murder.
2: Ask him, did you ever think maybe Jim's got a reason for the way he feels, too?
3: A reason? What reason?
2: Well, out here, there are plenty who feel his way. The situation's different. Indians aren't all like your Delaware. You take a look up there behind the house. That little grass plot with the flowers and the 3 headstones. Now, those are Cass's reasons. His wife and his 2 kids. And Kyle was put in there. Now, I don't hold with what Cass did, but what you're doing's no better.
3: I don't care what his reason is. I come here to kill him. I'm going to do it.
2: Ask him.
4: All right, Mr. Indian lover, you will get your chance. Give him back his gun.
2: Now, Jim.
4: Stand back, Matt. This is between him and me. You stay out of it. Give him the gun, Chester.
2: No, Chester. Jim, can't you see that you're making...
4: He ain't going to be satisfied short of blood. Well, now I ain't either.
2: Now, wait a minute,
4: Stand
2: Jim.
4: Stand back, Matt. I'd hate to have to blast you.
2: Use your head, Jim.
4: Man comes to kill me. It's him or me.
0: Mr. Dillon, that's a shotgun.
4: Stay back, I told you.
2: Put it down, Jim.
4: Matt, I won't be stopped.
0: Mr. Dillon, look out.

0: Jim?
1: Matt, I should have known you was faster than me.
0: I'm sorry, Jim.
1: Oh, you had to. But I figured I had to, too.
0: Chester, give me your kerchief.
2: Here, Marshal. Take mine.
1: Ask him. Maybe I had this coming. I never thought much about that Indian. Maybe I should have.
0: Hey, you be quiet, Jim, and lie still.
2: Marshal, I'm sorry I caused this.
0: It's a little late to be sorry, isn't it, Askham? Now, why don't you get out of here?
2: All right, I'm going.
1: Matt.
2: Is he dead?
0: No, he just fainted. Chester, ride into town and get back out here as fast as you can.
2: Will you let me get him, Marshal? Least I can do.
0: All right, ask him. Go ahead, but hurry.
3: Mr. Dillon, you think he'll really bring Doc back?
0: Yeah, Chester, he'll bring him back.
3: Why, you took an awful chance of that cousin shotgun.
0: Well, it was a gamble, Chester.
3: Yeah, but one you could have lost.
0: Maybe you better read me a sermon on the evils of gambling.

0: moment, our star, William Conrad. When your child raises his hand in the classroom, does the teacher have time to answer his questions? How many questions go unanswered in your schools because teachers in crowded classrooms just don't have the time to get around to each child? This is only one of the serious situations that's going to be faced again and again this year in schools all over the nation. 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And now, William Conrad.
1: You know, the frontier saw its share of needless killings. But next week, Dodge City watches the most useless of all. Because of a bullet fired 2 months earlier, 3 men die. And that was the West.
0: 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Sound patterns by Tom Hanley and Bill James. Featured in the cast were Lawrence Dobkin and Ralph Moody. Harley Bear is Chester, Howard McNair is Doc, and Georgia Ellis is Kitty. 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
3: 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Luckies pay millions of dollars more than official parity prices to get ripe, mellow tobacco for your Lucky Strike. Just listen for a moment to what the tobacco experts say about the kind of leaf Lucky Strike buys. Take Mr. L. Garland Griffin, a tobacco auctioneer from Clarksville, Virginia, who recently said,
4: "All in all, I've sold over 100 million pounds of tobacco. And season after season, I've seen Lucky Strike buy fine tobacco. Prime, ripe leaf. The kind of tobacco for downright good smoking. I've smoked Lucky's regularly for 14 years.
3: Now there's a tip for you, friends, from a man who really knows tobacco. So for your own deep-down smoking enjoyment, light up a Lucky. You'll agree with the tobacco experts, with the millions who choose Lucky's for a finer, milder, smoother smoke. Yes, puff after puff, pack after pack. There's never a rough puff in a Lucky. Good reason to make your next carton Lucky's.
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With his faithful Indian companion Tonto, the masked rider of the plains led the fight for law and order in the early western United States. The stories of his strength and courage, his daring and resourcefulness have come down to us through the generations. And nowhere in the pages of history can one find a greater champion of justice.

0: The water that bounded over rocks and gurgled past Big Jim's back door went through the town and then on through the valley. It was in this valley at the edge of the creek that the Lone Ranger and Tonto had made camp.
1: What do you have there, Tonto?
2: This is plenty strange.
1: You've been puzzling over that piece of paper for some time. Where'd you get it?
2: Find it on edge of water. It's letter. It never get mailed.
1: Let me see it.
2: It's for Captain Hawks of Texas Ranger.
1: Yes, I see it is. Dated nearly 2 weeks ago.
2: Why it not mailed?
1: Tonto, this is signed Jim Farnsworth.
2: You know him?
1: He was a member of the Texas Rangers at the same time I was.
2: Oh.
1: He was hurt in a fall. I heard that he had to use crutches to get around.
2: Him live in Cinder Creek?
1: I never knew where he lived. They're going to call on him, Tonto.
2: Him know you?
1: We never met. He's older. He was almost a tradition in the company when I became a member.
2: In letter, him ask for help.
1: This letter was never mailed.
2: Maybe bring help anyway.
1: Get your horse, Tonto. We're going to town.
3: There now, Jim. You comfortable?
4: I'm all right, Mary.
3: Think you'd like a blanket over your knees?
4: No, thanks, honey. Just leave my crutches near the chair so I can get up if I want to.
3: There you are. And here's your book if you want to read. I'll be back and read to you as soon as I finish putting away the supper dishes.
4: All right, honey. Oh, where's old Alabama?
3: He went to his room as soon as he left the table. I don't know what he's doing there.
4: What's got into that old coot lately?
3: Why?
4: Haven't you noticed something different about him?
3: Maybe so.
4: Taking to going out after supper seems to keep apart from you and me.
3: Have you said anything to hurt his feelings? He's a queer
4: old... Oh, look out that window. There goes past the house. Go call him in, Mary. Tell him I want to talk to him.
3: All right.
4: I'd like to know what is you, man.
5: Jim wants you.
4: Is he coming?
5: Yes, Jim. I'll go on with my dishwashing.
4: Close that door, will you, Alabama?
6: You all wanted to see me, Jim?
4: Yeah. Sit down, man.
6: Well, all right.
4: Unless you're in a hurry to get somewhere.
6: Oh, no, I ain't going nowhere in particular.
4: Alabama, in spite of the fact that you're old enough to be my father, we've been sidekicks for a good many years, haven't we?
6: Sure have, Jim.
4: We never had a serious misunderstanding.
6: Of course not.
4: We both felt free to speak up any time we didn't agree with something. We never let anything grow up between us.
6: Jim, why are you talking like this?
4: You had something on your mind for the past 2 months. Speak up, Alabama. What is it?
6: Jim, there ain't nothing.
4: Have I said or done anything you didn't like? Ever hurt your feelings?
6: No, of course you ain't.
4: Then what's wrong?
6: Huh?
4: I know there's something on your mind.
6: Now, Jim,
4: you keep away from me as much as possible. When you're talking to me, you don't meet my eyes like you used to. You sneak out most every evening.
6: There ain't nothing, Jim. It's just your imagination. That's what it is.
4: Never mind, Alabama. I can't make you talk if you don't want to. So don't take the trouble to fib to me. Have you heard anything from Captain Hawks?
6: Who?
4: Hawks, H-A-W-K-S. Captain Hawks of Texas Rangers. I wrote him 2 weeks ago and gave you the letter to mail. You know who I'm talking about.
6: Oh, Captain Hawks.
4: Didn't forget to mail that letter, did you?
6: I never forget to mail a letter.
4: All right, Alabama, that's all I want to see about.
6: Do you mind if I go out and get a breath of air?
4: No, go ahead.
6: I'll see you in the morning.
4: Good night.
6: Night.
3: Is that someone coming in or Alabama going out?
4: Alabama's going out.
3: I could hear you talking to him, Jim. Didn't get far, did you?
4: Nope. I sure wish I knew what's got into the old glute. I wonder if Pharaoh Turner's been putting poison in his ear.
3: He might be. Pharaoh knows that you're hoping to smash him and his crooked gambling path.
7: Therefore, I'll talk to you, Farnsworth.
4: Was it your idea, Scar, that Pharaoh Turner sent you here?
3: You might at least knock before you bust in.
7: I might not. Depends on how I feel.
4: What do you want?
7: Farnsworth, you've been going out of your way to learn things about my boss.
4: Pharaoh Turner doesn't like it, eh?
7: No, he don't.
4: I wonder if he knows how much I've learned.
7: You got to Pokey Sims before he died, didn't you?
4: I did.
7: Farnsworth, you hung up your lawman's badge a long time ago.
4: That was in the days when we had law in Cinder Creek.
7: You ain't satisfied with the law that's here now, eh?
4: Nope.
3: And neither is anyone else.

0: except the crooks and hoodlums Pharaoh Turner has brought to town.
1: Well, Pharaoh wants you to know that he won't stand for any monkey shines from you.
2: Tell Pharaoh Turner to come himself if he's got anything to say to me. Now get out of here, Tinhorn.
1: Why, you ornery?
2: If you aim to finish that draw, you better be ready to fire.
1: If you was armed, I would.
2: Don't let that stop you. Tinhorn.
1: All right, I'll show you. Oh!
2: Here's another.
1: Oh!
2: Hey, Fender, I can swing this crutch faster. You can fan again. Now get out of here before I swing it again.
1: You'll be sorry for that.
2: Get. Leave that gun where you fell. Clear out and tell Pharaoh Turner to keep his tin horns on his own side of the street.
1: You just wait. I've got a score to settle with you.
2: Close the door behind you.
0: Oh, Jim.
2: Crutch makes a pretty good weapon.
0: Jim, I wish you hadn't done that. Scar will try to get even somehow.
2: What I've done, Mary, won't change things a bit.
0: But, Jim...
2: Scar won't do anything without orders from Pharaoh Turner. Pharaoh knows he's got to get me, or I'll get him. Lambeast and Scar won't make Pharaoh any more determined to get me.
0: But Scar was drawing his gun. He'd have shot you if you hadn't caught him with your crutch.
3: I doubt it.
2: Oh, who's that?
0: Jim. Jimmy's masked.
3: I came in for the back door.
2: Well, of all the...
3: That was an interesting conference, Jim. I saw most of it. Scar's luckier than he realizes. If he'd completed his draw, Tonto would have thrown a knife at his gun end.
2: Tonto?
3: At that side window.
0: Jim, there he is, an Indian.
2: Who are you?
3: I'm a stranger in town.
2: That mask...
3: And for the present, I want to remain a stranger. Now, if you have evidence against Pharaoh Turner, you'd better be sure it's in a safe place.
2: It is.
3: I came here, Farnsworth, to find out why you had sent for Texas Rangers.
2: You know about that?
3: Yes, and I've heard enough to answer the questions I intended to ask you. We'll probably see more of each other before I leave Cinder Creek.
2: Wait, hold on. I want to talk to you.
3: Another time, Jim.

0: Barrow Turner's Cafe served as a headquarters for outlaws of assorted types who took their orders from the lean-faced, hawk-eyed gambler. Barrow scowled darkly as he listened to Scar's report of the call on Jim Farnsworth.
1: Then when I wasn't looking, he clipped me on the head with his crutch.
2: Fine-tooth gunman you are, Scar. Let an old stoving critter like Farnsworth beat you to the draw.
1: He didn't beat me to no draw.
2: How come your holster's empty?
1: Tell
2: me the truth. You were drawing on him, weren't you? Has Farnsworth got it?
1: Well, he...
2: Has he?
1: Yeah. You see, Farrell, it was like...
2: I thought so. So he didn't clip you when you weren't looking. You started drawing, he didn't let you finish it. Ain't that the truth?
1: Well, what's the difference?
2: You can't lie to me, Scar. Don't try it. I'll catch you every time. Sent you out to find out something from Farnsworth. Did you do it?
1: Yeah, I found out what you wanted, Farrell. He was with Pokey Sims when he died.
2: You say so?
1: Yeah.
2: I was afraid of that. Pokey probably signed a deathbed confession.
1: Yeah, if that little coyote told all he knew about us, he told a plenty.
2: He knew who gunned him. You can bet your neck he squealed on all of us to square things.
1: Farrell, you can handle things if Farnsworth turns that confession over to the local law.
2: That ain't what he'll do with it.
1: How do you know?
2: Pokey's been dead for some time. If Farnsworth intended to let Gus have the confession, he'd have turned it over by now.
1: Yeah, that's so.
2: It's a mighty good thing I look ahead.
1: What do you mean?
2: I've been figuring that sooner or later I'd have to move against Farnsworth.
1: Don't savvy.
2: Look over there at the Fantang game.
1: Hmm?
2: See old Alabama Jackson?
1: Yeah, Farnsworth's friend. I've seen him around here quite a bit of late.
2: Go tell him I want to see him. I'll be in my office.
1: Right.
2: You can come in with him if you like.
3: Sure.
1: Hey, you.
3: Huh?
1: Turner wants you in his office.
3: As soon as I get...
1: Right away.
3: Oh, well. All right.
1: I'll go with you. Here he is, Farrell.
4: Evening, Jackson.
3: Howdy. Scar said you all wanted to see me.
4: Sit down. You too, Scar.
2: Jackson, I've been pretty fair with you, considering the fact that your best friend is out to get me.
3: I know that I owes you some money,
4: Farrell. I've been more than fair. Yeah. You started out by losing $50 that Farnsworth got from the sale of a cow. Does he know that you never put that cash in the bank?
3: No.
4: I didn't think so. I've given you every chance to win that cash back, haven't I?
3: Well...
4: And I've loaned you money to play with, haven't I?
3: Yeah.
4: Now, Alabama, Farnsworth is likely to make trouble for me. I need all the cash I can get. I've got to ask you to pay off these IOUs.
3: Well, I can't pay you. I got no cash. And what's more, Farrell, I found out that your games are crooked.
4: Who are you to be talking about crooked games after stealing from your best friend?
3: I never meant to steal that money. I was tricked into betting it.
4: You think Jim will believe that?
3: No, he probably won't.
4: And what'll he say about you borrowing cash from me to try to win back what you lost,
3: You insisted on me taking it. You know blame well you did.
4: Gave you every chance to get your money back.
3: All you done was to get me deeper in the hole than ever.
4: I've got close to $1,000 worth of IOUs here, Alabama. They'll have to be paid for.
3: Well, I can't do it. Now listen, Farrell, I done you one big favor. Jim gave me a letter to the Texas Rangers and I didn't mail it.
4: You weren't thinking of me. You're thinking of yourself. You didn't want the Rangers to come here and take me while I held your IOUs. Now what'll it be? Do I get my cash or do I go to Farnsworth and tell him about you?
3: Oh, he'd never understand.
4: Then get me $1,000.
3: I can't do it. There ain't no way I can do it.
4: Now look, Jim's got a secret hiding place in his house. You know where it is. You get into it tonight.
3: I can't do that. I can't steal from Jim. He's my best friend.
4: You've already stolen from him. You don't want him to learn about the $50, do you? You do what I say and you'll have the 50 to put in his bank account. He'll never know you borrowed it.
3: I don't think he keeps any cash there.
2: Maybe he keeps something that's worth more than $1,000 in cash to me.
4: Speaking about the signed confession of Pokey Sims.
3: I couldn't steal that from Jim.
4: You'll have it in my hands by midnight, Alabama. Or I'll tell Farnsworth a few things about you.
0: The curtain falls on the first act of our Lone Ranger story. Before the next exciting scenes, please permit us to pause for just a few moments.

0: Now, to continue our story. After leaving Jim Farnsworth's home, the Lone Ranger and Tonto went to a new camp, one that was nearer to town than the former camp.
1: You see, Tonto, before Faro Turner opened his cafe here in Cinder Creek, he was a mighty ruthless outlaw.
2: Oh.
1: At that time, Polk Sims was his right-hand man. Pokey knew enough to hang Turner and several others.
2: Maybe that's why Pokey got killed.
1: Probably is. There must have been a slip-up someplace, because Jim Farnsworth was with Pokey when he died.
2: And if Pokey talked, Farnsworth learned plenty, huh?
1: Perhaps that's why he wrote this letter to the Texas Rangers.
2: What do you think Farrell Turner do?
1: He's already warned Farnsworth. And he won't stop with the warning, though. He's going to make some kind of move against Jim.
2: That right.
1: Farnsworth isn't worried. He's counting on the Texas Rangers. I wonder what he'd say if he knew that Captain Hawks never received the letter.
2: You go, Tom.
1: No, Tonto. I have another plan.
2: And what that?
1: I'm going to take the letter and call on Faro Turner.
2: In cafe?
1: Yes, but not in public.
2: You want disguise?
1: No, Kimosabe. I'll wear the mask. It'll fit right into my plan. I'm going to call on Turner in his private office.
3: Farrow, do you think Alabama Jackson will steal that confession for you?
4: I'll give odds that he does.
3: Maybe.
4: I know what I'm talking about. Didn't Alabama throw away that letter instead of sending it to the Texas Rangers?
5: Who's at my private door?
3: It wasn't any of the boys. It wasn't their knock.
4: Who is it?
6: Are you going to unlock it? Wait for me to smash the lock.
3: Well, I've already...
4: All your guns stand ready. I'll see who it is.
3: I'm ready.
1: What's the matter? Do you have to hold a conference before you open the door?
3: Yes.
7: Hey, what's this?
1: You better close the door.
3: Yeah. What do you want?
4: Who are you?
3: What's the mask for?
1: Are you Faro Turner?
3: Yes.
1: Tell your friend to holster his hardware.
3: Well, I've ordered
4: this guy.
3: All right. What are you after?
1: I have something to show you, Faro. Read this letter. That's not the original letter. It's just a copy that I made for you to read.
3: To Captain Hawks of the Rangers.
1: Signed by Jim Farnsworth. You know him, of course.
3: Yeah.
1: He used to be a Texas Ranger. Good one at that.
3: He's asking the Rangers to come here.
1: Yes.
3: Why?
1: Surely, Faro, you can guess why.
3: You say you have the original of this letter?
1: Oh, yes.
3: How'd you get it?
1: I plan to deliver it for Jim Farnsworth.
3: Hmm. You gotta get out of here first.
1: Scar, why don't you just keep quiet and listen?
3: Why'd you bring this to me?
1: Because I'm sure you know what will happen if the Rangers come and get hold of Pokey Sims' confession.
3: Oh.
1: That confession, honest lawman would deal very sharply with you. Wouldn't they, Faro? You couldn't bribe those men.
3: You had some reason for showing this to me. What's the idea?
1: I'm disappointed in you, Faro. I expected you to have ideas.
3: Huh?
1: You blocked Farnsworth's last letter to the Rangers.
3: Ah. Nice saving.
1: How much did that cost you?
3: That's beside the point. How much is this letter going to cost me?
1: Oh, this one's not for sale.
3: What? Well, I thought you...
1: It won't help you to buy the letter. It'll just postpone things. The Rangers don't arrive in due time. Farnsworth will write another letter.
3: Yes, but...
1: Your best bet's to do something about the evidence. You've got to get rid of the evidence that'll hang you.
3: How soon are you going to start out with that letter?
1: Why, I haven't decided.
3: Tomorrow morning?
1: Oh, I'll start long before that. Unless there's some reason to wait.
3: I see. Well, I can think of a good reason to wait until morning.
1: Can you?
3: 100 of them.
1: In folding money?
3: You come here at 9 in the morning and show me the original letter, and I'll have all 100 of those reasons waiting for you.
1: Will that give you time enough to do anything you care to do?
3: If not, we'll discuss terms for a further delay.
1: I'll see you at 9 in the morning.
3: Yeah. I'll be here in the office. Slip in the back way without letting anyone see you.
1: Now, I've got to get out of here. You open the door, Scar.
3: All right.
1: By the way, Scar, I don't like to be followed. Don't try it.
3: That's smart, Galoot. Who's he think he is?
4: Shut up, Scar. He's a plenty smart. He knows what's what.
3: Why'd you make a deal with him?
4: Even if he starts for the Rangers now, he can't get him here by midnight. And that's when Alabama will get that confession.
7: Alabama might let us down.
4: He won't dare let us down. He's afraid you'll tell Farnsworth about him.
7: Just the same, Scar. I don't want any of those Rangers here until I got Pokey's confession. After that, I don't care who Farnsworth brings in here. They can't prove anything against me.
0: After leaving Farrell Turner's office, the Lone Ranger hurried to the small camp where Tonto had been waiting. The faithful Indian knew by the fast approach of the masked man's horse that time was an important factor. He leaped to his feet, ready for anything, as Silver thundered into camp.
8: Oh, Silver! Easy, steady, big fella.
1: Tonto, I've got a long ride between now and 9 a.m.
8: Where you go?
1: I've got to meet Turner in his office at 9. Between now and then, I've got to speak to Captain Hawks of the Texas Rangers.
8: You deliver a letter?
1: No. I promised Turner that I wouldn't deliver the letter before 9 a.m.
8: Oh. He go with you?
1: No, there's something more important for you to do. Now, I'm sure that Farrell Turner's planning to move against Farnsworth tonight.
8: Oh.
1: It's up to you to see that Farnsworth doesn't lose that confession. Watch that house, Tonto. Easy, big fella. You watch it closely.
8: Me watch it.
1: Come on, Silver.
0: Tonto moved silently through the darkness to a vantage point near Jim Farnsworth's home. There he took up a vigil to make sure that none of Farrell Turner's men came in the night to steal a confession from the ex-ranger. The Indian didn't remain in one place. He moved frequently to keep all sides of the house under watch. Presently, he saw the living room lamps turned out. Soon after, the light in Farnsworth's bedroom was extinguished and the house was dark. Then Tonto's vigilance was tripled. His sharp eyes watched for any moving shadows as the hour of midnight drew near. A tiny flame licked the darkness in Farnsworth's living room. Tonto saw the light against a window and moved near to peer inside. A candle on the floor shed faint light on old Alabama Jackson as he reached behind a row of books that stood upon a shelf.
9: Doggone if I don't feel like the most ornery low-down double-crosser that ever lived. I reckon this is what Fargo was. Pokey's confession. This is it, all right. What was that?
0: Alabama blew out the candle when he heard a sound in the house. In total darkness, the old man waited, trembling. Suddenly, a strong arm gripped him.
10: Keep plenty quiet.
9: What is it?
10: Some paper.
9: Oh, no, it's a double cross. Zero, Sanji.
10: Take it.
9: Give me that.
10: You make noise, you fetch Jim.
9: You ain't going to get away with it. Give me that paper.
10: You keep still. Me not want to hurt you.
9: You can't do it.
10: You fool.
9: Jim! Jim, come
10: quick! Have to do this.
9: No!
11: Be left, Eddie. What's going on here?
12: Alabama!
9: That window, there he goes. He's getting away.
12: There, Jim.
11: I see.
9: He's got the confession. He's got it, Jim. He's getting away, Jim. He's got the confession.
11: Put the lamp on the table, man.
9: I'll go after him.
11: Stay where you are.
12: Here it is, Jim.
11: Alabama, that candlestick came from your room. You're the only one that knew where I kept the confession hid. I suppose you start talking.
0: The following morning found Jim Farnsworth and old Alabama heading for the rear room in Farrell Turner's cafe. They reached the door. Farnsworth rested on his crutches while Alabama opened the door.
13: Well, look who's here.
11: We're here on business, Turner.
13: Well, come on in. First time you've been inside my place.
11: Yes, it'll be the last. Close the door, Alabama.
9: Here.
11: Turner, I've come for something you stole from my house last night. Some IOUs you're holding on, Alabama.
13: What?
9: I told him everything.
11: Alabama told me how you tricked him into gambling so as you could get him under your thumb.
13: Oh, so you know he's a thief.
11: You made him one, Turner. I blame you, not Alabama. I want their confession.
13: What? I don't know what you're talking about.
9: Oh, you do, too. You sent someone to snatch it from me as soon as I got it out of the hiding.
13: You're loco.
9: You did. You figured that if I couldn't hand it to you, you wouldn't have to give up those IOUs.
11: It'll be bad for you, Farrell, if you ain't got the confession.
13: Yeah?
11: I was aiming to turn it over to the Rangers and let the law take its course with you. If I don't have the confession, I'll have to take the law into my own hands. I'll have to deal out your punishment without giving you the benefit of a trial.
13: Oh, so you come here on the prod, huh?
11: I've come healed.
14: Drop it, Farnsworth.
9: Jim.
14: Drop the gun.
15: Now you ain't healed.
1: Keep him up, and you too, Jackson. See if the old man's got a gun, Scar.
9: Oh, Jim, we should have expected Scar to be hiding in a corner or something.
13: Yeah, here's a gun. Oh, I reckon we've pulled the teeth from both of them.
1: Don't get in range of that crutch, Scar.
13: I won't. I ain't forgot that I owe Farnsworth something.
1: Now I'll do the talking, Farnsworth. You came here to shoot it out. Well, maybe there'll be a shooting, and maybe there won't. That's up to you.
7: I ain't got that confession, but I'm going to have it.
9: You ornery liar.
7: One of you knows where it is.
9: One of your own men got it last night.
7: Alabama, there's no use sticking to that story. If I had it, I'd have destroyed it by this time. I wouldn't have to kill a couple of men. As it is, I'm going to give you just 5 seconds to hand it over. Then I'm going to shoot.
11: Think you can still get away with murder, Phil?
7: My own place? I can get away with anything. 5 seconds by my watch. One.
9: We ain't got it.
7: Two.
16: I'll deal with one of them, Farrell.
7: Three.
9: Jim, I got you into this.
7: Four, and you better talk fast.
6: Stop it, Scar. Or you'll get the same.
16: The masked man.
17: Come on, boy. Take over for the masked man.
16: Hawks.
18: Hi there, Farnsworth.
16: It's the Rangers.
9: Great day.
18: Make a fast move, Turner. We'll cut you down.
7: Now, hold on. You got nothing against me.
18: We got plenty. You got a confession signed by Pokey Sims.
11: But how'd you get it?
18: The masked man's Indian friend had it.
11: Great day. How's it happen you're here?
18: A masked man brought it.
7: That double-crosser. Promised he wouldn't deliver that letter.
18: He didn't deliver a letter. He came and told us that Big Jim wanted us. That's all we needed.
11: Then you know all about Phil Turner and his gang?
18: All about him, Jim. You bet we do. If they don't make a move that calls for shooting them here and now, they'll hang.
9: Oh, Jim. Jim, you won. In spite of an old double-crossing fool like me.
11: Oh, shave it out of Bam. Forget the past. Let's start over, huh? Hawks, this masked man you speak of, who in thunder is he?
18: Well, Jim, I don't know. I guess we might call him the Lone Ranger.
6: I'm Silver!

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2: 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Level Landing was a small community located on a navigable tributary of the Yukon River. It was soon after the ice had gone that a small but sturdy boat came into dock, and a round-faced, cheerful-looking man stepped ashore. As soon as he appeared, the nearest man cried out,
4: "Hey, fellas, it's Painter Muldoon!"
2: The word spread through the town like wildfire.
4: "Painter Muldoon is here! We've got the Level Landing! Painter's come to boat!"
2: Nearly everyone in Level Landing rushed to the riverside to give the well-liked trader a rousing welcome. Constable LaRue pushed through the crowd to extend the town's official welcome. His wife, Jean, followed close behind.
5: "Hello, Muldoon. Oh, it's great to see you back in Level Landing."
6: "Ah, LaRue, I see by your badge you're still the constable. And Mrs. LaRue, how are you, Jeannie?"
7: "Oh, fine."
6: "And as pretty as ever. I suppose you've heard that I changed my plans this season. Instead of bringing furs from the north, I'm bringing supplies from the States."
5: "I heard something about it, Muldoon."
6: "Yes, sirree. Pots and pans, yard goods, notions, tinware, staples, hardware, minor supplies. I've got all that's needed to stock a store."
5: "Muldoon, I'm sorry to hear that."
6: "Sorry? Well, that's a fine thing to say, LaRue. You've all been in the grip of that money-grabbing, thieving skinflint Ezra Caswell, haven't you?"
8: "Well, we sure have."
5: "But, Muldoon, you don't understand."
6: "I looked the situation over when I was here the last time, Constable. And I've had reports that the situation hasn't changed. Caswell's Emporium is the only place inside of 50 miles where you folks can buy goods you need. Am I right or am I wrong? You tell me, Jeannie."
7: You're right, Mr. Muldoon."
6: "You bet I'm right. Just because Caswell has a monopoly, he charges 3 times a fair price for everything he sells. Am I right?"
7: "Yes."
6: "I'll sell you what you need at half what Caswell charges, and I'll still make money. Competition's what this place needs, and I'll provide that competition."
5: "Muldoon, let me tell you something. You're not the first man that's had that idea."
6: "I'm not?"
5: "No. 3 men tried to go into competition with Caswell. And things happened to each one of them."
9: "That's right."
6: "Constable, you sound grim."
5: "It was grim things that happened. The first one got lost in the woods. He died of exposure. Second one left town in the middle of the night. No one knew why. There was a fire that wiped out the third man. Killed him, too."
6: "You think Caswell was behind those things?"
5: "What I think don't count. But the fact is, Caswell would have lost a lot of money if those other men had stayed in business. Oh, of course, I can't prove a thing against Caswell,
6: so that's why you're so downcast looking. You're afraid something will happen to me like it did to the others if I open up a store."
5: "All I can say, Muldoon, is this. I'll do my best to see that nothing happens to you."
6: "Well, don't you worry, Constable. Nothing's going to happen to me while Danny's on hand."
5: "Danny?"
6: "Look back there in the boat. Hey there, Danny, speak up."
7: "A dog?"
6: "Yes, sirree. And he's as good a bodyguard as any man can have."
7: "Look, Look over there.
8: Another dog. Great day. What an animal that one is.
9: It's King. And there's Sergeant Preston of the Mounties.
7: Sure enough.
8: Hi there, Sergeant Preston.
10: Hello, LaRue. Hiya, King. Hiya, boy. Hello, Gene. How are you?
7: Hello, Sergeant.
8: Glad to see you again, Sergeant. And you too, King.
10: Right. Aren't you Trader Muldoon?
8: I sure am, Sergeant Preston. And I'm glad to meet up with you.
10: Glad to know you.
11: You couldn't have come at a better time, Sergeant Preston. Trader Muldoon has brought a whole boatload of trouble.
8: Oh. Nonsense.
10: Trouble?
8: A cargo of merchandise. I'm going to stock a store here at Level Landing.
7: He plans to go into business in competition with Ezra Tazewell.
10: Good.
11: But, Sergeant Preston, you don't know.
10: I don't know what.
11: 3 men have tried to go into business here in Level Landing. And something's happened in every case.
8: LaRue is borrowing trouble, Sergeant. I was just saying that anyone wanting to make trouble for me would have to get up early in the morning to outwit my dog, Danny.
10: How soon do you plan to open your store?
8: Just as soon as I can get her ready. And going over to Jim Billings to see about renting some vacant property.
11: Jeannie and I'll go along with you, Muldoon. I know of a couple of places I can suggest.
8: Good.
11: I wish you'd come along, Sergeant Preston. Now that you're in town, maybe the things that happen to the others won't happen to Muldoon.
10: All right, I'll go with you. Come on, King.
8: I'll see y'all later, boys.
7: You'll both be all right there, Mr. Muldoon?
8: You bet it'll be all right. Didn't I leave Danny on board? No critters will go coyoting around that boat while Big Dan's on guard.
10: You have a lot of confidence in your dog.
8: I sure have. I trust Danny with all I got in the world. In fact, that's what I'm doing. I don't say Dan's the best dog there is, but he's a mighty good one, and he's as loyal as the day is long.
12: Constable LaRue and his wife led the way toward the center of town, with Sergeant Preston and Muldoon following. The great dog King trotted at his master's side, and then suddenly...
8: Hold it.
11: What's all the commotion back there?
8: That's my dog on the deck of the boat.
10: Look, someone's jumped off.
7: He's getting away.
10: King, that man. Get him, King.
7: Look at him go.
8: Great day. That mounty dog can travel.
10: I'll go after him and see what that man was doing on your boat.
12: Racing after the man who had fled from the ship, King did not know why Sergeant Preston had said, get him, King. The great dog didn't want to hurt the fugitive until he found out whether he was a friend or an enemy. He sounded a warning as he cut down the distance.
8: Get away. Get away. Get away from me!
12: In a final leap, King dove ahead. His jaws closed on a boot heel. The man tripped and fell. The fugitive struck the ground and rolled. And then King was on him, bearing strong fangs. He issued throaty warnings to lie still until Sergeant Preston arrived.
8: Call off this dog! Call him off! Kill me! Take him away!
10: All right, King. Let him up now. Good work, fella.
8: That dog is vicious.
10: Get up. Here, I'll help
8: you. Dog like that ought to be shot. Dog like
10: that... What are you doing on Muldoon's boat?
8: Nothing. Nothing, I tell you. Just went aboard to look around.
10: You tried very hard to get away when Muldoon saw you.
13: Let
10: me go past. Muldoon seems to have found something at the deck of his boat. If you don't stop struggling, King might think you're fighting with me and take a hand, your hand.
8: That critter meant trouble. Look what I found.
9: He's going to blow up Muldoon's boat.
10: What have you there, Muldoon?
8: A can of blasted powder with a length of fuse all set to light.
9: Who are you?
8: What's your name?
11: Got nothing to say.
8: You took this powder aboard my boat. You'd have blown her up if the dog hadn't stopped
11: you. Oh, you can't prove a thing.
9: Caswell knew Muldoon was coming here with store goods. Did he send you to destroy that cargo?
11: I'm not talking. You can't make me talk.
10: Constable, do you know this man?
11: Never saw him before. Must be a stranger in Level Landing.
14: I'm just passing through town. Thought I'd look that boat over. Dog chased me off. Man, this
10: mutt. Watch it.
14: Yeah. Came after me.
9: I suppose you don't even know Ezra Caswell.
14: If I say I never saw him, you can't prove different. Now, Constable, what are you and the money going to do about it?
9: Why?
10: Nothing.
8: What? But Sergeant Preston.
10: There's nothing we can do, Constable.
8: But this blasting powder. I know he took it aboard my boat.
10: No damage was done, Muldoon. You, fella. You said you were just passing through town. Well, get started and keep going.
8: That dog of yours tripped me. My claws were all dirty.
10: I said get going.
14: All right. I'll keep going.
8: It's a fine thing when a man gets knocked down almost two to pieces. Fine thing, that's all I gotta say.
15: That ornery crook. I know he'd have blown my boat up if it hadn't been for Danny.
10: We couldn't have made a case against him, Muldoon.
11: We probably couldn't have proved anything. But I'll bet all I've got that Ezra Caswell has already made the first move to keep Muldoon from opening a store.
10: You're probably right, Constable. We'll have to be doubly watchful so we can make a case against Caswell when he makes his second move.
12: Aided by Constable LaRue, Trader Muldoon secured the use of a vacant building and moved in the cargo from his vessel.
2: As soon as he was ready to do business, the people of Level Landing flocked to his store. Meanwhile, Ezra Caswell had not been idle. At his request, two men called Deke and Varney met in the office of the Caswell Emporium.
13: Varney, I've been going over my ledger. You owe me a lot of money.
16: I know I do, Mr. Caswell, but I've been having hard luck.
13: I don't like to hear about hard luck, so don't waste your breath. And you, Deke, you any idea how much you owe me?
17: Well, I'll tell you, Mr. Caswell,
13: Well, I've asked you two to come here for two reasons. First, because I have a job for you, which is right in your line. And second, because you can't afford to turn this job down.
16: What kind of a job?
17: I'll lay 2-1 I can guess the job.
13: What's your guess?
17: I've noticed crowds over at the Muldoon place. I don't see no such crowds around here.
13: Go ahead, Deke. You're on the right track.
17: You want Muldoon out of business. Is that it?
13: Exactly.
16: Now, hold on, Caswell. I know I owe you money.
13: When you've done your job, I'll write it off.
16: No, thanks. I don't want to get chawed up by a dog like Muldoon's or Sergeant Preston's. I heard what happened to that man you hired to set off blasting powder on Muldoon's boat.
13: Nothing happened to him. But
16: Preston's dog caught him. He was just lucky that the bounty couldn't prove anything. I might not be so lucky. You get that same gent to do your dirty work.
13: After he failed me, I sent him out of town.
17: Caswell, it's dangerous to try anything while Preston and his dog are in town. That dog of his has tracked down more men than you can count.
16: Deke is right. I don't want no part of murdering Muldoon while we got Preston to reckon with.
13: Turn me down and you'll have me to reckon with. Furthermore, I said nothing about murdering the traitor.
16: Well, you said...
13: I want you to get Muldoon out of business. You needn't kill him. Just set fire to his place.
17: But wham! That big dog of his was around there.
13: Go there tonight after the store's closed.
16: Well, Muldoon and his dog sleep in the back room of the store.
13: You can shoot the dog.
16: But you
13: know the layout of the place Muldoon has rented. Now, there's a window in the back room where he and the dog sleep. Creep up to that window, shoot the dog, then start the fire. That old building will go up like tinder.
17: The shot will attract plenty of attention. Besides, it'll waken Muldoon.
13: What of it? He'll be able to get out of the building, but he won't be able to put the fire out. The place will go up too fast.
16: You got it all worked out, huh?
13: I have.
16: Well, you're forgetting just one thing. That Mountie and his dog King are in town.
17: That's right. If what I've heard about that dog's true, he'll track us down in no time. What are you laughing at?
13: Preston's dog tracking you down. You do as I say, and you'll have nothing to worry about.
17: How's that?
13: You make a beeline from Muldoon's place to the waterfront a quarter of a mile below the landing. I'll leave new clothes and shoes right near the big rock. Change to them, make a bundle of your old clothes, weight it with a rock, and throw it as far out into the river as possible.
17: But the dog will have our scent, even if we do change clothes.
13: The dog's nose will be filled with the scent of pine tar. That'll kill everything else. Boys, I have everything worked out to the last detail. You do as I say, and don't worry.

We'll continue our story in just a moment. Say, tell me, quick now, what do you think of right off when you hear these three famous words? Shot from guns. Why, right away you think of delicious Quaker puffed wheat and Quaker puffed rice. 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

0: And now to continue our story. Sergeant Preston and his great dog, King, lived with Constable LaRue and his wife during their stay in Level Landing. King dozed before the fireplace, half listening to the conversation between his master and the local lawman. In the meantime, Deacon Varney, acting on instructions from Ezra Caswell, made their way through the darkness to the rear of Trader Muldoon's store. The ground was clear of snow, but a brisk wind gave promise of a storm to come.
1: Hold it, Varney. From here on is where we got to be careful.
2: You got that pine tar we're smearing our shoes?
1: Right here. Help yourself.
2: All this trouble just because that Mountie's in town.
1: It's a smart idea, though. When Preston's dog comes to the end of the trail that smells of pine tar, he'll be through. This stuff will kill any other scent.
2: You suppose that dog's as smart as people say?
1: I don't know. There's no use taking chances.
2: We ought to shoot King as well as Muldoon's dog.
1: Oh, never make a mistake like that, Varney.
2: Like what?
1: It's just like suicide to kill a Mountie. No one ever gets away with it. That dog is as much a member of the Mounted Police as Sergeant Preston himself.
2: Well, I guess I got enough of this stuff on my shoes.
1: Yeah, me too. Now, hang on to what's left, and we'll toss it in the window when we start the fire. You all set now?
2: Yeah.
1: The window over yonder looks into the room where Muldoon and the dog are sleeping. Let's get going.
0: The two crept close to the building, Deke approaching a window of a small room in the rear of the store. The moonlight slanting into the room revealed Trader Muldoon on a bunk and the big dog sleeping on the floor nearby.
1: The dog hasn't stirred. Guess he's not as much of a watchdog as Muldoon figured.
0: Varney had gone to the front of the building to start the fire. Deke waited at the window, gun in hand, ready to shoot at the first sign of action on the part of Muldoon's dog.
1: I'll wait till the dog moves. Give Varney as much time as possible. Maybe the dog won't stir at all. Maybe we can start the fire and get away before the dog wakes up.
0: The seconds dragged. Then Danny heard a stirring in the store beyond the bedroom door. He sounded a warning, then looked at his master on the bunk. He growled louder.
3: What's the matter, Danny? What's the trouble, boy? Danny! Danny!
0: Muldoon raced to the window from which the shots had come. He saw a man's form running through the darkness.
3: Come back here! Come back, you murdering polecat! I'll get you for that! You just wait!
0: As the traitor turned back to Danny, he found new cause for alarm.
3: Fire!
0: Red flames were licking at the front of the building. Flames that leaped high from a pile of oil-soaked waste and spread rapidly, fanned by the stiff breeze.
3: Fire! The store's on fire! Help! Help!
0: His dog was Muldoon's first concern.
3: Got to get you out of here, Danny. Got to get you out, boy!
0: The flames spread quickly, and Muldoon's dog was heavy. Gathering the furry bundle in his arm, he staggered to the rear door.
3: I'll get you out, boy. I'll save you. Bad.
0: The dog was motionless in Muldoon's arms. The traitor fumbled with a latch.
3: Get you out. Just a second.
0: As Muldoon made his way from the building, choking with smoke and burdened by his dog, he saw many townsmen approaching from all directions.
4: Muldoon, what happened here?
5: Come out, the sparks are so full. We can't save this building if we can't keep the fire from spreading.
0: Sergeant Preston grasped the situation quickly and organized the townsmen to protect the buildings nearest Muldoon's store.
5: That's it.
0: Then, with King at his side, he hurried to where Constable LaRue and Muldoon were talking next to Muldoon's dog, lying motionless on the ground.
3: My dog.
6: We heard shots.
7: There were two shots, Muldoon. Do you know anything about them?
3: Yes, I do. Some ornery polecat shot through the window. Got my dog.
7: Did you see the man?
3: Just a glimpse of him as he ran toward the river.
7: And he left the trail.
3: My store is going up in flames.
6: Can't do anything about that, Muldoon. The fire's got too much of a hold.
3: Burn my store and shoot my dog. The dirty, scheming crooks. Sergeant Preston, take a look at Danny. See how bad he hurt.
7: LaRue can do as much for your dog as I can. Take charge of him, LaRue.
6: Right.
7: I want to put King on the scent as soon as possible. Now, you say he stood by the side window and ran from there toward the river?
3: That's right.
7: All right, King. Come on, fellow. We have a job.
3: Hanging's too good for the critter to chop, Daddy.
6: You made a mistake, Muldoon, in trying to get away with anything like that while Sergeant Preston and King are in town. King will run him down in no time. You just wait and see.
3: Look, LaRue. Danny hasn't stirred. Danny's tired. Do you think he's going to die?
6: We can tell better when we get him to my place. Now, come on, Muldoon. The rest of the boys will take care of things around here.
0: Sergeant Preston led his dog as close to the building as the flames would permit. The great dog picked up a scent near the window through which Muldoon's dog had been shot and followed this scent without difficulty to the edge of the river.
7: Now what, King? Where do you go from here, boy?
0: His nose close to the ground, King hurried downstream along the bank, and then returned and went upstream. All the while, he whimpered in frustration. Meanwhile, Sergeant Preston crouched to the ground and drew matches from his waterproof box.
7: Ground's frozen. Too hard to show tracks.
0: The hard-packed ground revealed no sign of footprints. Preston examined the rocky shore. Then King came back and stood at his master's side. He tried to apologize for his failure.
7: King, we're supposed to think the gunman got away by boat, but he didn't, boy. The water's too shallow here, and the rocks are too big. He came to the water's edge, then turned and went somewhere else.
0: King cocked his head to one side, trying to grasp the meaning of his master's words.
7: Trail, King. Trail.
0: He knew what that meant. He knew what was expected of him now, but he was baffled and bewildered. He tried to find the scent, but it was gone completely. How could he tell the Mountie that the strong scent of tar that had filled his nostrils had dulled his senses?
7: What's the matter, boy? Can't you find the scent? All right, fella, never mind. You've done your best. We'll go to LaRue's place and see how Muldoon and his dog are getting along. Come on, King.
0: King followed his master dejectedly, head and tail low. He knew that he had failed in his assignment, but he felt ashamed. When he reached the constable's home, he went to a far corner of the room and flopped to the floor. He lay there quietly, watching Preston, the constable, and Traitor Muldoon.
7: King did his best, but he lost the trail completely. Man who shot Danny went to the river, and there the trail ended.
6: Maybe he got away by boat.
7: He couldn't have used a boat in water like that. I think he doubled back. I'm sure he's still in this vicinity.
6: Muldoon thinks there were two men.
7: Huh?
6: He thinks he saw a second man join the one who was running from the house just after the shots were fired.
7: Oh, that's quite possible.
2: I don't care so much about the store, but the skunk that shot my dog.
7: How badly is Danny hurt?
6: Mighty bad. He may pull through, but it's critical.
2: The dirty polecats. Oh, if I could just prove Ezra Caswell was back in that shoot.
7: Did you check on him, LaRue?
6: Oh, yes. As usual, his alibi is perfect.
7: Yes, it would be. Muldoon, I don't suppose you got a good look at the man who shot your dog.
2: Nope. I wish the critter'd shot me instead of Danny. Poor Danny.
6: I wonder why he didn't.
2: I'll tell you why he didn't. He wasn't afraid I'd know him the next time I saw him. He was afraid of Danny.
7: Just a minute.
0: A sharp tone in Preston's voice brought King to attention.
7: I have an idea. Yes, King, it involves you, boy.
6: What's your idea, Sergeant?
7: I'm going to take King and start downriver, following the shoreline.
2: You think you can pick up the trail of that murdering crook?
7: I'll try, Muldoon. And in the meantime, you and the constable are to circulate a story around town.
2: A story?
6: What kind of a story?
7: Muldoon's dog was just brushed by that bullet, just slightly wounded.
2: I wish that were so.
7: Your dog will know the man who shot him.
2: Poor critter's hardly conscious.
7: Never mind that, Muldoon. You see that everyone, including Caswell, is made to believe that your dog will be all right in a day or two. We'll see what happens.
2: Whatever you say, Sergeant.
7: I'll have a look at your dog and turn in for a couple of hours' sleep. I want to start downriver early in the morning.
0: Several people saw the Muldoon and his dog start out the next morning and head along the shore downstream. Word spread that he was trailing the man or men who had set fire to Muldoon's store. Ezra Caswell heard the news and laughed as he sat in his office with Deke.
2: The fact that he's gone downstream proves that he's lost the trail completely.
8: I sure hope so.
2: There's nothing to worry about, Deke. Pine Tie, you and Varney put on your shoes, killed all other scents. We've outsmarted Preston and his dog.
8: I sure hope that Mountie keeps going.
2: Oh, don't worry about him.
8: Where's Varney?
9: Hey, did you hear the news?
8: About Preston?
9: No, about Muldoon's dog. You didn't get him.
2: What's that?
8: I didn't.
2: You told me you shot that animal.
8: I was sure I hit him. I saw him fall.
9: You brushed him. You just scratched him. That's all you did. The dog saw you at the window.
2: Why, confound you, Dick. You spoiled everything.
9: I sure did. Muldoon and his dog are staying with LaRue. As soon as the dog is out, you'll be in danger. We'll all be in danger. It'll be a dead giveaway if the dog goes for you, Deke.
2: Deke, you got to finish your job.
8: But I...
2: You've got to go to LaRue's house tonight and put another bullet in that beast. And this time you must not fail.
8: But the constable will be there. And his wife and Muldoon.
2: Well, I'll invite Muldoon over here to my store and talk to him about a partnership or something. I'll have him bring LaRue along. That'll leave only Mrs. LaRue in the house.
8: That'll help.
9: Yeah. You won't have to worry about Sergeant Preston. He and his dog are a long way downstream and getting farther away all the time.
0: That evening found Constable LaRue and Traitor Muldoon in the Emporium as the guests of Ezra Caswell. Caswell was using his most genial manner.
2: And gentlemen, just to show you that the suspicions against me are unfounded, I'm going to post a substantial reward for the capture of the man who set fire to Muldoon's store and shot his dog. More than that, Muldoon, I'm considering a proposition for you.
10: something whereby you can come into this store with me.
0: Meanwhile, Jean LaRue was at home, sitting by the fire in one of the two rooms that made up the cozy house. She heard a sound and turned toward the door. The man who stood there, his face concealed by a large neckerchief, held a gun in readiness.
9: Don't move.
0: His voice was muffled by the cloth.
10: A gun?
9: Sit still and be quiet.
0: Another man whose face was concealed came into the room.
10: What do you want?
9: The dog's in the next room.
10: Don't go in there.
9: Go get the mutt and be sure you get him.
1: Right.
10: You'll regret it if you open that door.
9: Open it and shoot fast.
0: The great dog King had been poised and waiting. As soon as the door moved, he charged, throwing the door wide and knocking Deke off balance. Deke's gun was thrown up as the powerful dog leaped at the hand that held it. The shot was fired into the ceiling, and Sergeant Preston was right behind his dog, rushing him by.
5: Oh, no, you don't! Here's another!
10: Back, Gordon!
7: Here, Jean, take charge of his gun.
10: All right, Sergeant.
7: I'll get the other one.
10: Get that dog off! Get him off! You kill me!
7: Back! Get back, King! That's it, boy. Now get on your feet.
10: That's
7: up you come. I'll see what's under that neckerchief.
10: No!
7: There!
10: It's Deke!
7: Now, let's see who this one is.
10: He's just regaining consciousness from that blow you gave him.
7: There. Know him, Jean?
10: Why, yes. His name is Varney.
8: You, Preston. You and your dog. You went down the river.
7: Didn't stay there. Now, Deke, you and Varney are going to do some talking. And if you're slow about it, I'll let King persuade you.
0: Though the Caswell store was closed for the night, Ezra's office door was still unlocked. And Ezra continued his role as a genial host.
9: I hope you no longer think I had a hand in your misfortune. Something's going on outside.
5: Come on in there.
9: Look who's here. Sergeant Preston.
5: In here.
9: Deke! Varney!
8: Listen, boss. We
7: I'll do the talking, King. Guard those two. Caswell, you're through.
9: What's that?
7: We expected there'd be another attempt to kill Muldoon's dog. The King and I were waiting for it. We caught Deke and Varney in the act, and they've told all about you.
9: Why, you swindling...
8: Tell you, boss, we had to do it.
9: He didn't turn King on us. We hadn't talked.
7: I arrest you, Caswell, in the name of the Queen.
9: Caswell, you dirty... I assure you...
7: Steady, Muldoon, steady, man. I sympathize with you. The law will deal with you, Caswell, and he'll pay in full. You'll be back in business, and your dog will be with you, Muldoon. Now, come on, Caswell. You're going to jail with your friend. That's right, King. Thanks to you, boy, the case is closed.

0: In just a moment, Sergeant Preston will give you a preview of next Friday's program. 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The part of Sergeant Preston is played by Paul Sutton. The Challenge of the Yukon is brought to you every Monday, Wednesday, and Friday at the same time by Quaker Puff Wheat and Quaker Puff Rice, the breakfast cereal shot from guns. Listen next Friday when Sergeant Preston and Yukon King meet the Challenge of the Yukon in the adventure of...
1: 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Having been driven by fear from one place after another, a young doctor finally had to make a decision that brought him face to face with the man who had sworn to kill him. 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
0: Don't miss this exciting story next Friday. Till then, this is J. Michael wishing you goodbye, good luck, and good health from Quaker Puffed Wheat and Quaker Puffed Rice. So long. 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
3: Magician. Good evening, ladies and gentlemen. We present for your enjoyment Chandu, the magician. And before our drama begins, we would like to suggest that probably you will like White Cane better than any other soap you have ever used. If you have a washing machine with you, get some White King from your grocer. Put some in your washer. Not so much.

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2: Wheaties presents Joel McRae in Tales of the Texas Rangers. On stage tonight, transcribed from Hollywood, another in the Wheaties Big Parade of exciting half-hour presentations. Of the Texas Rangers, starring Joel McRae as Ranger Pearson. Texas, more than 260,000 square miles, and 50 men who make up the most famous and oldest law enforcement body in North America.

0: from the files of the Texas Rangers come these stories based on facts. Only names, dates, and places are fictitious for obvious reasons. The events themselves are a matter of record. Case for tonight, Apache Peak.
1: Shortly after midnight on October 4 last, a late model blue sedan came to a stop at a traffic light on the highway leading southwest out of Wichita Falls, Texas. While the driver waited for the light to change, a figure moved out from the shadows and tapped on the window of the sedan.
2: I didn't hear you with the window up.
3: Said you're going near Haskell.
2: I don't know. Where is it? I'm headed for El Paso.
3: That's my direction. How about a ride?
2: All right. Hop in.
3: Thanks. Mighty hard getting a ride. As you like.
2: Uh-huh. How far is Haskell?
3: About 80 miles. But I'm going past there up near Apache Peak. Pretty far from El Paso.
2: Oh, good. Keep me from falling asleep at the wheel. I gotta be in El Paso in the morning. Business appointment.
3: You from the east?
2: New York. Just the accent sticks out, eh?
3: Right and so. What kind of business you in?
2: Salesman. Airplane parts.
3: You get tired, I can drive a spell.
2: Hey, that's a thought. As soon as I start to feel sleepy.
3: Sure. Give me a chance to rest up. Good.
2: It's almost 4 a.m. Be in Odessa in 20 minutes. You want to take over?
3: Yeah.
2: Guess I can stop any place on this highway. Haven't seen another car in an hour. Yeah, I'll slide over. You get out and come around.
3: No, you get out.
2: Well, it's just as easy for you. Hey. Hey, what are you doing with that gun?
3: I need money, mister, and you've got it.
2: Oh, sure. I'll give it to you. I won't report it or anything. I'll give it.
3: I know you won't, mister.
0: Tales of the Texas Rangers will continue in just a moment.
4: Tonight, as special guest, Wheaties champion Robert Feller.
5: Well, by golly, it's always fun to meet a Wheaties champion. Especially when he's as nice a guy as Bob Feller, the Cleveland Indian.
6: Hello, Bob.
5: Hi, Ed. Are you seeing many baseball games these days?
6: Oh, you bet, Robert. You eating many Wheaties these days?
5: What a question. Well, I've been eating Wheaties for breakfast almost every morning for pretty close to 20 years.
6: And still going strong, huh?
5: Wheaties are mighty tough to get tired of. I guess Wheaties and milk and fruit will still be my favorite breakfast when I'm too old to climb out of the dugout.
6: Well, that won't be happening for a lot of years yet.
5: Thanks for stopping in, Bob Feller.
4: A real Wheaties champ. You know, gentlemen of the audience, this man Feller has a wife and youngsters even as you and I. His paycheck depends in part on healthy energy, just as ours does. Get my point? We need him too. Wheaties, breakfast of champions. Get yours.
0: And now, back to our story with Joel McRae as Ranger Pearson.
1: The body was discovered at 8:15 on the morning of October 4 when a fence rider from a ranch bordering the highway found it in the brush at the side of the road. He reported the discovery to the nearest sheriff, and the sheriff relayed the report to the Texas Rangers. Ranger Jace Pearson was assigned.

0: the case.
1: There's the body, Jase. Under that sheet.
0: Where was he found, Sheriff?
1: Oh, about 11 miles east. Must have been dumped out of a car.
0: Shot 3 times. 1 through the neck and 2 through the chest. 38 caliber?
1: Yeah. Coroner got 2 of the slugs.
0: Any identification on him?
1: Or anything, Jase. Whoever done it even stole the clothes off him. Except in his shirt and shorts and necktie. And a pack of cigarettes from his shirt pocket. It's all there on the table.
0: Foundry mark on the shirt, that might help. Coroner say how long he's been dead?
1: Oh, since 4 or 5 o'clock this morning.
0: These cigarettes, were they on him?
1: Yeah. Why? To help him?
0: Maybe a whole lot. Look at this. New York State tax stamp.
1: Can you make something out of that?
0: Only the one pack of cigarettes wouldn't have lasted him from New York to Texas. Probably bought a carton or two to start out on the trip. So his home might be in New York.
1: I reckon an awful lot of folks buy a carton of smokes in New York, Chase.
0: Yeah, but it's a place to start checking that laundry mark on the shirt. It'll be a help if we know who this man is. I'll send these things into the lab, and they can send a wire photo of the mark to New York.
1: The coroner has some pictures of the body.
0: I'll put them on the wire, too. You got a deputy to get the stuff to my headquarters?
1: Sure thing. I'll call him.
0: Good. And we can get out and check the scene.

0: had this little piece of road here blocked off so no car could wipe out anything.
1: Good.
0: And the body was found right in here.
1: Yeah. Dragged in from the road. Back of the heel scraped along there. Clothing caught on his feet here.
0: What you picking off there?
1: Little fibers of cloth hanged on here. Lab men get through with these and may be able to tell us what kind of duds they came from. Let's take a look at the road.
0: Fresh set of tire tracks here on the shoulder, James.
1: Yeah, I noticed them. Impressions deeper here. That's where they stopped. Look at the marks around it. Body was dragged out of the driver's side.
0: That makes a difference?
1: Means the dead man must have been driving. So, there's a good chance it was his own car.
0: Reckon that is, huh? But how about the other fellow?
1: Could be the same old story, Sheriff. A hitchhiker.
0: Man'd have to be a fool to take a hitchhiker through this country, didn't I?
1: Yeah, a fool. The trouble with fools is most of them are nice people. And they don't rate being killed. I'm going to play a hunch. Make some work for the highway patrol. Captain Simpson's out on investigation. I may be able to reach him in his car. Unit 10 to Unit 3. Unit 10 to Unit 3.
2: Unit 3 to Unit 10. Go ahead.
1: Unit 10 requests all points bulletin alerting highway patrol and ranger units to stop and check all cars carrying New York State plates.
2: The exhibit you sent over have arrived, Unit 10. You're not just going on that cigarette tax stamp, are you?
1: No, Captain. Murder scene check indicates victim was driving car he was dumped from. Might have been his own.
2: Worth trying, I guess.
1: How soon can we expect report from New York police on laundry mark?
2: That'll take time, Unit 10. We'll keep you informed. Land reports on exhibits in a few hours.
1: We'll keep Unit 3 informed if I move from this location. Unit 10, 10-4. After the 10-4 sign-off, I took the sheriff back to his office. And that's when the hardest part of all hunting began, waiting. The only thing we knew for certain about the murder car was that it was heading west on the road to Pecos and El Paso. I headed the same way, stopping to ask questions at all the smaller towns, the cafes and service stations, wherever a man on the run might risk stopping. But all the answers were the same.
3: New York car, you say? No, I don't think so. I only saw one out of state all day from Oklahoma.
1: Well, thanks anyhow, ma'am.
3: Sit down. Have some coffee and pie, Ranger.
1: Oh, no thanks. I gotta find a fellow.
4: No, I sure remember it if a New York car stopped here for gas. Ain't seen one in a week.
1: Well, thanks.
4: Ranger?
1: Yeah?
4: The kid runs the pumps a little while I'm eating. Maybe he saw something. I'll call him out if you want to wait till I catch this fellow's windshield.
1: I'll wait.
4: Oh, gee, I just remembered. The kid didn't sell nothing today.
1: Well, thanks anyhow.
5: We've been working on the road all day, senor. But we don't notice nobody.
1: Yeah, I guess not. They detour past you 50 yards away.
5: Only the one who might see is Juan. He holds the red flag when the car is coming down there. Bob, you don't even look up. You just hear the car and wave the flag. He's too busy looking in the movie magazine at Betty Gravel.
1: Well, thanks. By nightfall, I was just outside of Pecos. I pulled into a grove near an auto court, a place I'd stopped before. Let my horse Charcoal get down from the trailer. Barely got him unloaded when another ranger car pulled in.
6: Andrew Chase?
1: Yeah, Kurt.
6: Howdy, boy.
1: Howdy. What are you doing down here?
4: Got a teletype for you from headquarters. Murdered man's name was Roger Bradley, New York City. Salesman of an airplane parts outfit.
1: Identification positive?
4: Yeah. Pictures, laundry mark, everything. Police up there traced the laundry mark. Bradley's wife identified the pictures.
1: Was married, huh?
4: Yeah. 3 kids. Car you're looking for is a 49 blue sedan. Here's the make and license number.
1: Highway patrol hasn't spotted it anyplace.
4: Nope. But here's a list of all the clothes Bradley was carrying on the trip. Pretty complete description.
1: Can't understand why nobody's seen that car.
7: Killer might have gotten out of the state. Had a good start.
1: I hope that isn't it, Kurt. Three kids have to grow up without their father because of a gun-crazy hitchhiker.
7: I know what you mean.
1: Let's hope he's still in Texas. If he is, we're going to find him.

0: In just a moment, we continue with Tales of the Texas Rangers, starring Joel McRae as Ranger Jace Pearson.
1: Next time you bounce out of bed in the morning...
2: Well, you do bounce, don't you?
1: Okay, let's say next time you get out of bed, head for the Wheaties. Sure enough, head for the Wheaties at 7 a.m. and see how they help at 11 a.m. Yes, they can make a difference at 11, and they can make a difference at the breakfast table. It's likely to be a pleasanter place with a bowl full of crisp little old Wheaties next to your spoon and napkin. The reason is, of course, the wholehearted whole wheat taste of Wheaties. You're getting all that sweet as a nut whole wheat flavor in every Wheaties plate. Pour on the milk, put on the fruit, and dig right in to one of the finest openings any morning ever had. And then, see how much finer the morning itself goes when you've started with breakfast as champion. That bowl whole wheat really gives with vitality, you know. There's a whole kernel of wheat in every flake of Wheaties. Now, see if you don't notice the difference all morning long. Less of the mid-morning slump, more of the up-and-at-em punch. Know what I mean? All right, then. You try it. Tomorrow, next day, for a good breakfast, for a good morning, start with Wheaties. See yourself how Wheaties at 7 can help at 11.
0: And now, back to Joel McRae as Ranger Jace Pearson in Tales of the Texas Rangers.
3: For the next 5 days, Ranger Kurtz and I worked our way west, but we couldn't get a lead. Then on the afternoon of October 10th, 6 days after the killing, we stopped and unloaded our horses at Eagle Flat in Hudspeth County.
4: Blackman's place is open?
3: Yeah. Horses can drink from his trough.
4: Hey, look at that poke leaning against the fence there. They sure do get dutied up for Saturday night at Eagle Flat.
3: Yeah. Chris.
4: Matter, Jake?
3: That suit. No poke ordered that through a mail catalog.
4: Hey, it looks like one of the suits described on the teletype.
3: Yeah. Let's find out. Howdy.
5: Well, howdy, Ranger.
3: You live around here?
5: Worked the Longbow Ranch up here at Tabernacle Mountain.
3: Mighty nice suit you got there. Kind of fancy.
5: Yeah, ain't it a dinger? But New York label says.
4: New York, huh?
3: Where'd you get that suit?
5: Well, I bought off... Now, wait a minute, Ranger. Wait. This ain't stolen, is it?
3: Yeah. The man it was stolen from is dead.
5: Oh, man, I just bought off on a fella come by the bunkhouse.
3: When?
5: Oh, reckon it was about 5 days ago. He drove up with a bunch of stuff.
3: Drove up? What kind of car?
5: New sedan, blue.
3: Notice the license plate on the car?
5: No.
3: What do you think, Kurtz?
4: He's seen our man or he is our man.
3: Were you on the ranch October 4th?
5: Well, this is the first time I've been offering it in 2 weeks. I bought the suit, I'm telling you.
3: You buy anything else?
5: Yeah, this.
4: Watch your hands.
5: Well, I'm just going to show your wallet the fella threw in with the suit.
3: All right, get it out.
5: There you are. Paid him $10 for the suit and this.
3: Application cards and everything stripped. You take anything out of here?
5: Well, nothing to take. It's just like I got a set for my $5 in the money pocket.
3: Killer took all identification out of these celluloid card holders. Might have left some prints.
4: Ought to get it to the lab.
3: Yeah. All right, you better come with us.
5: Now, look, I didn't do nothing. Where are you taking me?
3: To the sheriff. You can give us a description of the man who sold you the duds. If your story checks out clean, you got nothing to worry about.
5: Oh, it's clean.
3: All right. Let's go. Checked the folks' story at the Longbow Ranch. He was telling the truth, all right. At least we had a description of the man we were after now. About 20 years old, dark, 5'7", about 140 pounds. Kurtz and I unloaded our horses.
6: Which way are we riding, Jake? Come on, boy.
3: Head north, into the hill.
6: Look, Pete, it's out past this ranch, though, nothing but a trail. You might have turned back to the highway.
3: Alarm was out by the time he passed here. If he went back to a main highway, the car would have been spotted. He's ditched it up here someplace. Now, let's ride. Get up there, Charcoal.
6: Yes, there, boy.
7: Yeah.

0: cutting into the mesquite and cedar that flanked the road. It got thinner and more difficult. And just when I thought we might have come too far, we spotted the car.
1: Reckon that's it?
0: Let's see. Gully and then covered it with dirt and grass.
1: Nobody'd ever spot it unless they were looking for it.
0: Let's get back and report it. 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
0: Unit 10 located blue sedan registered to Roger Bradley, New York City.
2: All right, Unit 10. KTXP just got report of fingerprints on satellite card holders and wallets sent in. One set definitely those of murder victim Roger Bradley. Another set identified as being those of Lenny Tripper. Please repeat, Lenny Tripper.
0: Lenny Tripper. Any line on him?
2: Wanted by Army for desertion 3 months ago. Description checks. Last known address, lived with father and mother in cabin near Apache Peak.
0: Car was found north of Longbow Ranch. Apache Peak's about 10 miles further in. We'll investigate. Unit 10, 10-4.

0: It was sundown when we got started. The country we had to go through is tough enough by daylight. It was after midnight when we sighted Apache Peak. There was still a light on in a cabin nested down in the foothills.
1: Whoa, boy. Easy. Keep 10 or 8 hours up here, don't they?
0: Too late. Better tie the horses to that mesquite. You slip up and look in.
1: Yeah. Come on, boy. Chase. Something moving over there.
0: See it? Looks like a couple of burros. Let's take a look at it.
1: You boys up past your bedtime, ain't you?
0: Stephen. Both in a sweat, all caked up. Been packing, too. Yeah, the hair's matted down where they've been cinched.
1: Plenty of time to be working burros.
0: Yeah. Come on, let's see the house.
1: Look through the window. Bad eating. Not our boy, though. Too old.
0: Must be Tripper's father. Look, there's the old lady, too. You go around the back way, and I'll go in through the front. Wait till you hear me knock. Get in.
1: Right.
2: Open up.
3: Who's there?
2: Texas Ranger.
3: What do you want?
2: Lenny Tripper.
3: Yeah, yeah.
2: Mind if I come in and make sure?
4: Let him in.
3: Come on. Oh, what?
2: Just another ranger at the back, Mrs. Tripper. You want to let him in, too?
4: Go ahead, Mom. Don't mind if I finish eating, do you?
2: No, I'll go right ahead. This your regular meal time?
4: I eat when I want to.
5: Nothing out back, Jake.
2: Where's your boy, Mr. Tripper?
4: You're the ranger. You find him.
3: We ain't seen him in a year since he joined the army.
2: And you haven't seen him in the last 3 months either, since he deserted from the army.
4: You heard what she said. Get me a smoke, Mom.
2: If you want to help your boy, you better help us.
4: All right. I'll help him. He's in Mexico.
3: Been there more than a month.
2: Mexico, huh? Thanks. Mind if I have one of those cigarettes, Mr. Tripper?
4: Yeah, never mind. Reckon you can buy your own?
2: Well, I just got a hankering for one of those. Can't always get a cigarette like that.
4: What do you mean, Ranger?
2: A New York tax stamp on the pack, Tripper. Those cigarettes were stolen from a murdered man 6 days ago.
3: Murdered man?
4: Shut up.
2: What were you doing to those burros outside? They've been packing.
4: I was bringing some stuff down. Been prospecting up the peak.
1: Abandoned silver mines up there, Jace.
2: Is your son hiding out one of those mines, Tripper? Were you packing supplies to him?
4: I told you what I was doing.
2: That boy's wanted for murder, and if you're smart, you'll take us to him and tell him to surrender.
3: Do what they say, Paul. Do what they say.
4: Shut up.
2: Leave her alone.
3: I didn't know about the murder. He just said the army was after him.
2: Come on, Kurt. We better go off after him.
3: Oh, don't hurt
4: him. Go ahead, Ranger.
3: Don't hurt
4: him. Go after him. He'll kill you, that's what he'll do. He'll kill you.
0: We had to go up on foot. It was too treacherous for the horses, and trailing over that rocky ground in the darkness slowed us to the crawling speed of an overfed snake. It got to be less earth and more rock, and the burrow tracks grew fainter. So we tried to pick them up by moonlight and flashlight.
1: It could have gone in any direction from here, Jace. Can't pick up a mark.
0: Seems to level off a bit on that shelf ahead. Might be a narrow trail there.
1: Hope so. Getting steeper.
0: Not too steep for burros. Hurts.
1: What?
0: Dwarf oak here. Flash your light. Yeah, that's it. Hold it.
1: Anything?
0: Yeah. Branch pin. It's been brushed. Look here, been nibbled a bit, too. Recent. Torn leaves are still fresh.
1: Well, we're headed right, then. Must have gone straight ahead between those big rocks.
0: Yeah.
1: Well, this is it, all right. Look at the side of the rock.
0: Where's the mica peel off? Little fiber stuff.
1: Brother Pack ropes must have scraped it.
0: Let's keep going.

0: against the summit where the oaks and cedars fought for whatever slight foot their roots could get on the earth between the rocks. Dawn found us on a high shelf facing a rise that led to the open mouth of an abandoned silver mine.
1: Say, leads straight enough now.
0: Yeah.
1: He's there, Chase.
0: Yeah, but 20 feet back in. He could pick us off and we'd never even get to see him. Stay down and keep the hole covered.
1: What are you going to do?
0: Just call him out?
2: Tripper! Lanny Tripper!
1: He ain't going to answer, Chase.
2: You can't get out, Tripper! Sit down, Chase!
0: Now he's got a rifle as well as that .38 he killed Bradley with.
2: You going to come out, Tripper?
3: Why don't you come in, Ranger?
1: If we'd only packed a stick of dynamite, he'd come out soon enough or be buried in there.
0: Maybe the idea of dynamite would be enough. Go over down the shelf and let him see you just once on the way. Not long enough to draw a bead. Maybe we can bluff him.
1: Why don't you go down and let me...
0: It's my idea. I'll stay. Go ahead.
1: Be careful, Chase.
2: You missed him, Tripper.
3: I won't miss
2: him. You're not going to get another shot. He went down to our burrows to get some dynamite. We're going to see you in there, Tripper. You better come out.
3: How do I know you ain't going to kill me on sight?
2: I won't if you do what I tell you. Leave your rifle in there and come out with your hands clasped behind your head.
3: Put your rifle up on a rock where I can see it into the deal.
2: All right, Tripper. Now come out.

0: first a blur, then into the light with his hands behind his head. I got up and he walked toward me. He wasn't wearing a gun belt, but there was something in the way he moved that made me keep my hands close to my holsters. Then he made a quick sidestep and his hands came from behind his head and I caught the glint of a .38. I'm all right. Gun hand and arm. Put a tourniquet on and we'll take him down.
1: What's the matter with you, Jake? You look kind of funny.
0: Just thinking of his folks down there. His mother and even the old man. Just trying to help him because he belongs to them in spite of everything he's done.
1: Well, folks are like that.
0: We gotta bring him in and break their hearts.
1: Yeah. Makes you wonder why you ever wanted to wear a badge.
0: Until you remember the man he killed and the three kids who'll have to grow up without him. That makes you know you couldn't ever want to do anything but wear a badge.
1: There's a tourniquet. That'll hold him.
0: All right, Tripper, on your feet. Let's go.

0: ballistic check of the .38 that Lenny Tripper carried showed it to be the murder weapon used in the slaying of Roger Bradley. With that and other evidence accumulated by Ranger Pearson and the department, Tripper was convicted and sentenced to death in the electric chair.
1: Well, Joe, you did a fine job of clearing up that case.
2: Frank, I've got a little mystery at home. Maybe you can help me.
1: Well, try, Joe.
2: Well, it's the case of the disappearing Wheaties. Every once in a while, when I'm all set for a breakfast bowl of Wheaties, my cook says, "Sorry, we're fresh out."
1: Why, that's no mystery. Wheaties are so good, so crisp, so loaded with natural, sunny, whole wheat flavor, they just don't last long.
2: Yes, I know, but what can I do?
1: Well, you can get up early before anyone else gets at the Wheaties, or buy two or three boxes at a time.
2: I think you hit it, Frank. Many thanks.
1: Good night, and thank you, Joel McRae.
3: Next week, Joel McRae in another authentic reenactment of a case from the files of the Texas Rangers. Joel McRae will soon be seen in the MGM production Stars in My Crown. Tonight's cast included Tony Barrett, Bill Johnstone, Sam Edwards, Paul Dubuff, Byron Kane, and Virginia Drake.
1: And it's the Wheaties man, Frank Martin, inviting you to listen on Monday to Frank Lovejoy and Night Beat on the Wheaties Big Parade. See you then.
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